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3: 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At Darrow, the lights are playing up on Hardcore Road and the Ipswich Road on ramps. The Logan Motorway, not a bad run both ways between Bow Desert, Wembley and Logan Lee Roads, and the Centenary Highway steady so far this morning from Darra all the way up to Jindalee. I'm Dennis Lee on Brisbane's 4BC.
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8: Partly cloudy skies above Brisbane. Light winds turning east to southeasterly up to 20 kilometres an hour in the middle of the day. We're heading for a high of 24 degrees in the city, the same in Ipswich, and 23 on the Bayside. Looking further ahead, partly cloudy tomorrow with a high of 24, mostly sunny on Tuesday, 25, partly cloudy Wednesday, Thursday and Friday. On Moreton Bay, winds southerly between 10 and 15 knots, with seas sitting below 1 metre.
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10: Good morning. Hope you're well today. Thank you so much for tuning in. The open line is 131873 here. Plenty of feedback on the text, which is 0460 873 873. I got an email from a listener about the census yesterday. I want to get to in a moment or two. And there was some chaos at a One Nation community event in Melbourne yesterday, I think it was. I want to tell you about it as well. And our remarkable Australian, not far away, to the text line. Luke, I note the ABC this morning, they attempted to support Albo and the golf club's $6 million grant by saying a portion of it was for sewage works. Unfortunately for them and the PM, the Sunday papers are reporting that the sewage issue was fixed with money from the council. I didn't see that, Cole. Thank you for pointing it out. We'll do a bit of digging. Not a good thing to do around sewage, but something we're expert on in this program. Luke, I don't think Pauline should apologise for her remark. Albo bragged about living in public housing. It's true they did live in public housing. I think the point Pauline Hanson, I mentioned this yesterday, was, and again, it's odd. She made this comment, I think, in February, didn't she? February. So it just sits there unattended to, and all of a sudden in September when there's a bit of heat on, it becomes news. It's weird, isn't it? Almost like it's orchestrated. Not saying that it is. The point that Pauline Hanson was making from what I read was we should give everyone that's doing it tough a hand so that they can get to a situation where they don't need that hand. Isn't that... That's not being unkind. And it doesn't... It doesn't

0: excuse or accept that there aren't people that need a hand for a long time. I think what I'm saying is, and I think what Pauline Hanson is saying is, you see, you get to the old $1 trillion in debt if you, that is the government, uses our money to solve every issue. It's not what governments should do. You do your bit, and if people need a hand, you give them a hand. But, you know, unless there are very special long-term circumstances, the here's a hand for everything. I don't know what to cite as an example. Maybe I do. NDIS, designed initially, we were told, for those with significant and ongoing severe difficulties. And then it just gets watered down and because the next minister, I want to be a hero. Can I give some money to someone? That's what it feels like out here. This is the lived experience that you and I talk about all the time. And then we get the likes from academia or from the political world, that bubble, saying, oh, no, I've got the modelling. Skick the modelling where there is no sunshine. Vicky, lol, hilarious, Luke. I'm sympathetic to both you and the emu. Oh, this is the emu that covered much of my duco in a unpleasant... I just move on, right? Sounds like the emu has the same condition... Okay, I suffer from. Thank you, Vicky, and thank you for loving the show. Nice to hear from you. Luke, have you seen the defaced 50-kilometre-per-hour speed signs appearing in Sydney? Someone has added an overlay, lies, plus a picture of Albo. Yeah, I have seen them, Steve. In fact, they started at the Copa. They were put up at Copacabana originally. I don't know. We didn't actually speak to the people that put this out first, but they, because I wanted to maintain their anonymity. But yes, I've seen them. They are humorous, mind you. I feel as a responsible taxpaying citizen, I should say one shouldn't deface the road and safety signs. But yeah, pretty funny. Luke, was that a bin chicken? I don't know. I don't know. If you've just tuned in, I mentioned that I've had a very difficult start to the day with a very large bird or some other flying object emptying what is effectively the contents of a large Macca's vanilla thick shake on my car and then making the decision at 6 a.m. to go to a car wash. I was the only one there. No surprises there. 0460 873 873 on the text. Luke, I disagree with your comment about the cartoon where Andrew Hastie is called a traitor. If it is satirical and Hastie shouldn't be offended, as it is not about his military service, then why also include Ben Robert Smith's name in the cartoon? Why not just call him a liar, as they usually do with Albo and Labor? I think by using the word traitor, it's a play on words because he was in the military. Well, that you know what? You might make a very good point. And Cheryl, that did occur to me. What can we say that will just get under his skin a little bit? And, you know, so you do make the point. But what the other side of that equation, and look, I am so over this issue, but out of respect for Cheryl and lots of other listeners who are still raising it, the Albanese government released its hate speech bill and plenty of opposition MPs, including Andrew Hastie, said, not on your life. He told his 75,000 Instagram followers it was a threat to core democratic freedom. He said, I'll be voting no to this bill. I'll be voting against it for two main reasons. The first is the bill is an attack on our basic democratic freedoms, freedom of conscience, freedom of speech, freedom of religion. This is a video apparently going back to January 14. Those three freedoms are fundamental to any democratic society. They're hard won. They've been served Australians well for more than a century. The bill will reduce them, and that's why I'm voting no. Now, there were some modifications made, but then on January 20, Andrew Hastie told his supporters, in fact, he voted for the bill. Some people were made comfortable with the changes made to the bill. Lots of people were not, which is how we end up where we end up. Chaos has struck a One Nation community event in Melbourne. A woman has sustained minor injuries following a clash with party volunteers. Police have been called to a ticketed event for ex-AFL footballer turned election candidate John Barnes. Officers were told a clash had erupted between a passerby and party volunteers. Footage has been captured of a woman and a man lying on the footpath outside the venue moments after she was denied entry. Barnes, a former Essendon Premiership footballer, is One Nation's candidate for the Labor-held seat of Essendon. Police say investigations into the incident are now underway, but they've confirmed the woman was allegedly pushed and has sustained minor injuries. They say it's understood a passerby made an attempt to enter a ticketed event at 1:30 p.m. There was a disagreement between the female passerby and the person at the event. The exact circumstances are yet to be determined. Police are investigating. I heard some of the audio. I think it was filmed by Channel 9. Some of the audio, it sounded like someone was being unpleasant about Pauline Hanson. I might have misheard, but I did hear something like that. But the police will do their thing. A quick-thinking pub owner has been praised after finding a unique way to keep the lights on. The Mitch Hotel in Alexandria had been left without power for hours due to power line repairs. But rather than closing the doors and sending customers home, Phil Anderson thought outside the box. He used his electric vehicle to power the essential appliances. He and his staff began plugging in appliances one by one to give them a boost. The electric BYD was able to power the venue for 6 hours. Well, it wouldn't power the whole venue, would it? Otherwise, you'd just buy an electric vehicle and just, you know, I don't need power. I've got an EV. We're open. Beer is pouring. Pizzas are firing and the music is cranking, they said online. The clip quickly gained traction. Phil Anderson told news.com.au, there was no sound in the pub. The lights were off. I just plugged an extension cord to my car. I've been in hospitality for 20 years to get used to the show always going on and finding a way no matter what. Okay. Gosh, we've got an EV at home. I've mentioned that before. What, you got an EV? You're woke, Luke. No. It's the taxpayer subsidy and it's not mine. It's the very nice ladies and I love driving it. I'm not going to be dishonest with you. Of course I'm not. But now I know I can power my fridge from the car. I'm saving the planet and I'm powering my appliances at home. My drip filter coffee maker. This is so good. I feel great about myself today. The Minns government has taken action on screen time. I mentioned this before, 15 minutes during lessons from kindergarten, then it ramps up. All expected to be introduced next year and mandated in 2028. I've had plenty of feedback on that. Lots of people saying, huh? Anyone knew this was going to be a thing? Why now? Well, I think the results we got through the week might have been the tipping point, I suggest. 18 past 10. Remarkable Australian is next.
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2: The Bridge to Brisbane well and truly underway with over 40,000 runners, walkers and wheelers pounding the footpaths on roads around the city till around about 3 o'clock this afternoon. If you'd like more information, check out bridgetobrisbane.com.au for details. That's bridgetobrisbane.com.au. A Benjo got a vehicle broken down and stuck on Nudgee Road near the service centre. Now he's facing southbound towards Hendra and Macrovac Capella Bar Road, looking good in both directions between Garden City and the Gateway. I'm Dennis Lee on Brisbane's 4BC.
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0: You know what? We've got some incredible people in Australia and we love highlighting their work whenever we can. It's something we seek to do every Sunday morning at this time. And today I'm going to speak to Dr. Donna Urquhart. She's a pain researcher and associate professor at Monash University, and she achieved something remarkable in 2024. She set a new Guinness World Record running over 1,400 kilometres in Antarctica. She did that in just over, 28 days, averaging 50 k's a day. This is Antarctica. Some days she got to 60 k's in the coldest and at times windiest and driest desert on Earth. She battled temperatures as low as minus 20 degrees Celsius and winds reaching 80 k's an hour, and they can be much stronger than that in some parts. I think Commonwealth Bay in Antarctica is the windiest place on the planet. I think it is Commonwealth Bay where Mawson had his hut? Could be right. I know who might know. That would be Dr. Donna Urquhart, who joins me on the line. What a delight to talk to you, Donna. Thank you so much for your time.
12: Morning, Luke. Fantastic to speak to you.
0: So you don't wake up one day and go, you know what, I'm going to run more than 1,000 kilometres across Antarctica. I'm assuming there's a bit more to the story than just that. So was running a thing you just loved to do, or was this for a specific reason? How did you find yourself doing this?
12: Well, it was actually during COVID, Luke. I'm actually based in Melbourne, and we, as you know, had strict lockdowns. And yeah. I was actually listening to an adventure podcast, and Eric Phillips, who's a polar explorer, was talking about his experiences in Antarctica. And I was just captivated by his stories and the footage they showed. And I was a runner at that time. I started running long distances actually after my son was born in my late 30s. And I thought to myself, wow, I wonder if you can actually run in Antarctica. And then the next question was, if so, how far can you go? And that was really the start of it.
0: Can I just say to listeners, particularly younger ones, you see, this is, you know, we think we might just, you know, you might want to just do something in life, or you might want to just one day think, gee, I wouldn't mind going for a run in Antarctica, and then you can do it. The point I want to make without being silly is you can do whatever the damn hell you want if you apply yourself and you make that decision, so then you give yourself a chance to doing it by saying, oh, I couldn't do that. You've got no chance of doing it. So I think that's wonderful. How did you get there, first off? How do you get to Antarctica? Did you sail down?
12: We flew, actually. Right. So we went from Melbourne to South America. We needed to spend 3 days in Chile there.
0: Yep.
12: And then you actually have to wait for a window to then fly into Antarctica. Oh. And I went into the west side, inland. So I was in the interior of Antarctica, not along the peninsula.
0: Right.
12: And there was just no living things there other than some humans. Not an insect, an ant. I mean, often people think about Antarctica as you see wildlife like penguins and whales, but we saw not a living thing.
0: So where you land, were there one or two buildings, or, I mean, what was there?
12: Well, it's incredible. They actually open up this polar camp for 3 months of the year. So yeah. If you went there now, there would be nothing there. And what they do is in November, they have a crew that fly in and they actually set up a runway where they set it up on a glacier.
0: Yeah.
12: On blue ice.
0: Yeah.
12: And then they set up some infrastructure of the camp. And so if you can imagine a whole lot of yellow clamshell tents.
0: Yes.
12: And then some slightly larger tents for communal eating. That's about it. And what's really interesting is they have all these flags around the tent, around the camp. And they are flags that you're not allowed to go outside of because there's the danger of crevasses, which are huge gaps in the ice that you don't want to fall down.
0: Yeah, of course.
12: So, you've got to be really careful.
0: So you're not on a running track. So just navigate these 1,402 kilometres for me. Are you going from point A to B, or are you going from point A to A? In other words, doing a large lap. And how do you run where there's no track and cover that territory safely?
12: Yeah, so I would have loved to go from A to B, but the logistics with that is just on another planet.
0: Yeah.
12: You can't just run through snow in Antarctica. You would just fall through the snow and you wouldn't be able to run. So you'd have to have a vehicle to pack down the snow in front of you. And then you've got the tremendous danger with crevasses.
0: Yeah.
12: So I went to this polar camp called Union Glacier Camp, which actually has a loop. And I was able to use that loop, and I would run 5 to 6 loops, each loop being 10 kilometres per day. So I had the lovely monotony of doing loop after loop.
0: Wow. So I assume, given the conditions, the boredom just does not set in. There'd be lots of listeners thinking, you know, if you're running that same track over that same distance, for many days, not that you could probably get bored doing that, but nonetheless, what's going through your mind? Are you battling the climate? Are you battling the pain? Are you looking for interesting things to focus on? Help me understand that.
12: Oh, look, Luke, there were so many things that hit us in the first week. It was quite horrendous. We knew it was going to be really tough, but we didn't realise how tough it was going to be. We were trying to deal with living in a polar camp and then running 50 to 60 kilometres per day. But then on top of that, what happened was in day three, we hit a storm. So we had minus 20 degrees, 80 kilometre hour winds. It was like being in a ferocious blizzard. But then on top of that, I developed a rash, and that is the start of what's called polar thigh, which can end up in large welts. And then my face started to swell to the point where my eyes were just little slits peeking through. And then I developed knee pain. So we were just hit on so many, from so many fronts in that first week, and lots of challenges to overcome. And we'd really focused on not just preparing physically, but taking what we've talked about as a holistic approach. So I aim to train my mind and my emotions, but also build a team around me so that we had all those supports.
0: Did you anticipate any of that? Is that what might happen if you were to perform, you know, outrageous athletic feats in cold parts of the planet, or was it somewhat of a surprise?
12: A bit of both, I think. Like, we certainly knew that the environment would be incredibly challenging. I trained in a refrigerated shipping container at minus 10 to try and simulate that cold, because living in Melbourne and Sydney is very similar. We just don't get sub-zero temperatures, right? And, yeah, how do you train to prepare for 80 to 100 kilometre hour winds? Like, that's really difficult as well. So I had the fantastic opportunity to go into a wind tunnel. And normally in this wind tunnel, they drive a car in and they test the car in an extreme environment with the wind and the cold. Instead, they drove me in, and I attempted to run on a treadmill in 100 kilometre hour winds. And both of those experiences in the refrigerated shipping container and also the wind tunnel were so valuable. I learnt so much in terms of my drink bottles froze and my food became so hard I couldn't eat it. I took my gloves off at one stage and my fingers started to burn just after seconds. And even though I put them back on, they'd be really painful. So I learnt a lot about protecting myself against hypothermia and frostbite, which were very real concerns.
0: On what day did you say to yourself, bloody hell, this is cold?
12: Well, you know what, Luke? I said that as soon as I stepped out of the plane. I had this amazing thought that perhaps, you know, I dreamed about this for years, for decades. I'd always wanted to go on a big adventure, and I just had this vision of stepping out of the plane and there would be beautiful sunshine and this amazing land, and I just got pummeled by wind as soon as we stepped out.
0: Wow. You, I mentioned a researcher in an associate professor at Monash, but research into pain. Tell me about your work there.
12: Yeah, so I work in the School of Public Health and Preventive Medicine, particularly looking at musculoskeletal pain, and we're focused on understanding pain and how we can manage it better. I mean, I'm a physio by background, and I worked in clinical practice. I've worked in clinical practice for many years, and certainly have found it very rewarding. There's people I've worked with who've had chronic pain for years, and we've been able to help significantly. But there's also been people that I've just tried everything and haven't been able to help them. And so that really led me to want to try and fill the gaps in our knowledge. And so I went back and did a research degree, and I've been working in research for the past couple of decades.
0: Good on you. You've written a book about your adventures, Life Without Limits. And I know you're dedicated, I think I'm right in saying you dedicated the run to empower women and young girls in sport. And I guess in a little bit of a coincidence, I noted earlier that you are a great example of saying, you know what, dream big and have a crack, aren't you?
12: Yeah, well, I actually went to Antarctica and took on this getting close to 50 as a working mum and juggling all the things that we're always juggling. Yeah. Everyone juggles life and family and work and what have you. And I'd never run in snow before, Luke, and never been to a polar region. And I think the thing that I did was accept that I didn't know a lot, but was prepared to have the courage to try and learn along the way. Mm. And I think Life Without Limits, I really wanted to share my story about starting from the very scratch and then building up from there.
0: Yeah. I've had a few listeners on the text line ask me where you get the book, Life Without Limits. You can get it at, I'm assuming, bookstores and online. It's a work of Dr. Donna Urquhart, U-R-Q-U-H-A-R-T. So if you do all that in your Google machine, whatever you do to do that stuff, you'll be able to track it down there. Would that be right, Donna?
12: Yeah, thanks, Luke. It was released on the 1st of September, so just hot off the press.
0: Oh, wow. Okay. And
12: yeah, it's available in all bookstores.
0: Beauty. A delight to talk to a remarkable Australian like you, Donna. Thanks so much for your time. Congratulations, and I hope we get to talk again.
12: Yeah, thanks, Luke. I appreciate you having me on the program. Great to speak to you.
0: Absolute pleasure. All right, we'll take a break. Stephen Fenix next.
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0: Just in from Queensland Police, they're investigating a fatal two-vehicle crash in Westbrook this morning.
22: This is the pinnacle of...
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0: A black Mazda B250 was travelling along the Toowoomba Millmerran Road when it collided head-on with a black Nissan Navara. Driver sole occupant of the Mazda A 28-year-old Southbrook woman was declared deceased at the scene, sadly. A 22-year-old Pittsworth man, sole occupant of the Navara, went to Toowoomba Bates Hospital with minor injuries. Police are looking for dash cam footage and other information. If you can help them out, Crime Stoppers, 1-800-333-000.
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0: Yeah, what a huge week in the world of tech, particularly when Apple unveiled their new stuff, and they certainly did that. Stephen Fenwick, he was a week ago in Berlin, and then he came back this week. And then Apple did their thing. I thought he might be away again, but no, no, no. You had to see the Bunnies play.
2: That's right. Correct, yes. How are you doing, Luke?
0: Yeah, probably shouldn't have raised that.
2: Yeah,
0: sorry,
2: thanks, mate.
0: Mate.
2: Yeah, yeah. That's all good.
0: Oh, you'll be able to raise today's game next week and get
2: yeah,
0: me back.
2: Yeah, we'll be right, mate.
0: But the Apple phone.
2: Big event,
0: You printed one and showed it to
2: me. I did, yeah. Well,
0: Very impressive.
2: The rumours were pretty strong for a long time about what it was going to look like, and we saw Samsung come up with a similar, the Fold 8, which is that similar shorter, wider screen, opens up to like an iPad mini size. The dimensions, actually, the Duo, iPhone Duo is what it's called. We thought it was going to be called the iPhone Ultra, but Samsung had named their phone the Ultra like 6 weeks earlier. So
0: okay.
2: Apple decided maybe let's do something different.
0: Go with Duo.
2: The front screen is 5.4 inches. The Samsung's is 5.5. The inside screen, same size, 7.6 inch. So basically you got a little short passport size screen.
0: Yeah.
2: Opener up, and you've got a tablet size inside. Hmm. And Apple's is obviously they've so the advantage Apple has is that they control, it's their software running on their hardware, and they've naturally made it so that every app works perfectly. It's really well laid out, and the little animations when you open up the phone, and all those little things that's just surprise and delight, you know, on an iPhone, they've now extended to the Duo. But everyone who said to guys, wow, what about the iPhone? And then the next thing they said was, but how expensive is it? It starts at $3,499, which
0: what do you get for that?
2: You can buy a laptop for that much.
0: Yes,
2: you
0: know, like a good one.
2: But anyway, that's the Samsung, just in comparison to the Samsung Fold 8, which is very similar, as I mentioned, to the Duo, that in US dollars is $1,899. So $1,899 US.
0: Yep.
2: In Australia, this is $2,699. So the iPhone Duo, which is only $100 more expensive than the Samsung phone in US dollars, is $800 more expensive in Australia than the Samsung phone. So it's $34.99. So I don't know, there's an extra $800 premium you're paying for.
0: I'm thinking aloud, hearing how you've described it. So if people like me think all I need is that Duo, I don't need an iPad anymore, are they trying to say, Rob, they're not going to buy an iPad? Toss that in there.
2: Thing with the iPad is I prefer to have if I'm going to use an iPad, I'm going to want a bigger iPad.
0: Yeah, right.
2: But this is that's great.
0: So that's an iPad mini size, is it?
2: Yeah, it is, yeah. Okay. So for on the move, like if you're on a flight or you're on a public transport or anywhere, you can be anywhere, you could flip this thing open and watch a movie on it. The screen is that good, as you can with the Samsung as well.
0: Yeah.
2: So I think it's for that. But also, too, on the move, it's great for multitasking, too. A lot of people don't realise that, okay, I can run two apps at the same time on the center screen there, three apps, and do get a lot more work done. It's that sort of productivity tool as well.
0: Yeah.
2: But, it is. But also, too, they've upgraded the 18 Pro and 18 Pro Max as well, which is they're exactly the same design as last year, but slightly better camera, better processor. And, of course, it'll all be running iOS 27, which everyone who's got an iPhone 11 onwards can load up in about a week or two.
0: Right.
2: You'll be able to have that new iPhone feeling.
0: It'll
2: run on all the way back to iPhone 11, I believe.
0: Right.
2: Yeah, so
0: and
2: iOS 27.
0: Is it really different?
2: I've been running it on my iPhone. It's great. Yeah, it's a lot of great Siri AI features too. If you've got an iPhone 15 Pro and later, that got the processing power, the Apple intelligence is next level, as well as Siri is now smarter and more handier than ever as well. You'll find that like the context of all your stuff, Siri will know back to front. Like, for example, if you were, say, ringing up about a hotel confirmation, you ring the hotel and every email that you've had with that hotel will come up on the screen. Just so, right. Oh, here, there's your confirmation number, there's all your details, all of that. So it's meant to know, like you might say, well, what was that podcast that Luke texted me about?
0: Oh, yeah.
2: And it'll go back and look through all the, and it's, oh, here's the podcast, you know, Tech Guide. It's the podcast he recommended.
0: Yeah.
2: So you can do things like that, and as well as, you know, being able to just tell it what you needed to do. Like, remember, you can set up routines. Remember, with it before, your routine, say you want to say, right, when I leave work, text my wife that I'm on my way home and make sure when I arrive home the lights are on. To do that, that was a bit of work.
0: Right.
2: Now, all you need to do is say that to Siri, and it'll set it up for you.
0: Right.
2: So it'll do all that. So those sorts of things, it's now caught up to the other smart assistants.
0: Okay. 131873, the number to call for questions for Stephen. John, you're first. Good morning. How can we help?
3: Yeah, good morning all. Enjoy your show.
0: Thank you.
3: Now, I'm a Samsung person, and I've had for about a year or so, I've got a Z Fold.
2: Yep.
3: Brilliant phone. Now, I've noticed in the last few months that possibly three of my apps have dropped down on the screen. So, in other words, when you open the app, I can't see the total bottom of this of the app, and I've got to I can't bring it up. So,
2: I know what you mean. I've had similar issues with the Fold 8. Like, I've sometimes open up the I'm on the front screen and I'm trying to type a message, and I can't see the text box where I'm entering the text. So I've got to open up the phone and then type the rest of the message in there, and then close it again, and then I'll see it. Is that the sort of thing you're talking about, where you don't see the whole app? Does opening it or closing it solve that issue for you?
3: No, it doesn't. But it's there on the particular apps. It's there every time on these two apps. One's like Gold Lotto, and the other one's something else.
2: Yeah.
3: And you just can't quite see the bottom line. You can still utilize it, but it's not. It needs to bring it up about. 6 mil or something.
2: What you need to do, John, is make sure that you got the latest version of those apps. So there's often app updates. So go in, if you haven't got auto updates, make sure go in and check you got the latest as well. But that's the problem, is that Android is dealing with so many different form factors and devices that it's often little things like that go through the cracks.
0: And, but they come to light and they eventually get
2: they're usually fixed up. That's why they're updated so often.
0: Yeah, right.
2: Because people talk about the problems with it, like this. So,
0: yeah.
2: But that's where Apple's got their advantage there, where their app store, their apps, their device, they can make it perfect.
0: Good on you, John. Thanks a lot for listening, mate. Maureen, good morning.
4: Good morning. Great show, boys.
0: Thanks.
4: I've got about 30 to 50 old hard drives, SSD drives, about 250 gigabyte.
2: Yeah.
4: I know, old. Is there a company that buys them and wipes them?
2: You can recycle them. So they're not SSD drives. They must be hard. Are they physical drives? Are they? SSD means they're more recent models.
4: Yeah, they're about 5 years old.
2: Okay. So what do you want to do, wipe them or recycle them?
4: Well,
2: what do you
4: want to
2: do?
4: Even if I could get a couple of bucks for each, I want to sell them to a company. I've done this before, but I can't find the company where they buy them, wipe them, send you a certificate.
2: Right.
4: They're wiped.
2: Yeah, well, the only way, well, I know that when you recycle them, they'll wipe them for you, but well, they'll destroy it anyway before they, but you want to earn a few bucks on them, do you?
0: Yeah, I think last time. Is that what you did, Maureen?
4: Pardon me, sir?
0: You got a few dollars for them last time, did you?
4: Yes, I did.
0: Okay. Yeah. Well, I'll tell you what we'll do. Someone will have done that as well, I'm sure, Maureen.
2: Yeah.
0: Keep listening. And if we get a listener with their information, we'll let you know exactly what it is. Mary, good morning.
5: Good morning.
2: Hi there.
5: Hello. I'm ringing. I'd like to know about a computer, a laptop with a backlit keyboard.
2: Yep.
5: Good battery life and a good camera, please. My current Lenovo is letting me down with the camera.
2: All right, so you want to stick with Windows?
5: Yes, but okay. I'm open to an Apple Mac.
2: Yeah, well, depending on what your budget is, I reckon a MacBook Air is a good choice. If you want, you've got slightly smaller budget, the MacBook Neo is also their entry level MacBook, which has the backlit keyboard, I believe, and really good battery life. In the MacBook Air, outstanding battery life as well as a backlit keyboard. On the Windows side, I recently reviewed the ZenBook. From Asus, they've got the A14, the A16. That's quite good. HP also have their range of laptops too, as have Dell. Dell, I think, have just released the XPS as well, but they're sort of more your enterprise grade. They're a bit more expensive. But in terms of, I reckon, try Asus. I reckon give Acer a go as well. They've got some nice laptops in the sort of $1,000 to $1,500 range. And they all got really nice screens. That's what I like about the Asus, the ZenBook. It had an OLED screen, backlit keyboard, and it's made out of their own material. It's called Ceraluminum. It's like not metal, and it's got the sort of the – it almost looks like stone, but it's like fingerprint-free and light and durable. Yeah, it's really nice. The Asus ZenBook, I'd give that a crack.
0: Great. Thanks a lot for your call. A couple of texts before we take a break. Luke and Stephen, so you're saying the iPhone 10 will not update to the next iOS?
2: No, that wasn't compatible even with iOS 26.
0: Okay. Yeah. For three and a bit grand for an iPhone, people should put food on the table instead of an iPhone. Cost of living and all that.
2: Of course.
0: If you get my drift. By the way, go the Panthers.
2: Oh, geez, that's a dig at you there.
0: Backhanded, mate. Backhanded. Can you power your house from an EV, and if so, for how long?
2: Not yet, but you can. There is a thing called V2L, vehicle to load.
0: Right.
2: So you could plug in, like, say you've got an EV. MG cars do this, as do others. You want to plug in you're camping. You want to plug in the little mini fridge or any kind of appliance. You can do that directly from the car. Vehicle to grid, V2G, is what that's the next thing, where you'll be able to, normally, like, I've got an EV at my place, I've got a wall charger where I plug it in, power goes one way into the car. So eventually, in the next couple of years, you'll be able to have a wall plug that then takes the power from the car and brings it into the house.
0: Right.
2: So that will power your house. And to give an example, I've had solar for ages. I've got a 10 kilowatt battery in my house and panels. In my car, I've got a 100 kilowatt battery sitting there. So that I've got 10 times the capacity of the battery I've got in my house in my car.
0: Yeah.
2: So that you can just imagine how much that can power it. So V2G is what you need to look for. It is coming, and it'll be, I think, what will tip more people into buying an EV, apart from petrol prices.
0: Yeah.
2: That will tip people into thinking, well, okay, I can power the house with this, save money on bills.
0: All right, yeah. Mike and Lionel, hang on there. We'll come to you straight after this break.
21: 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Got something you want to say? You're in the right place. 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
6: The Bridge to Brisbane well and truly underway, with over 40,000 runners, walkers and wheelers pounding the footpaths on roads around the city till around about 3 o'clock this afternoon. If you'd like more information, check out bridgetobrisbane.com.au for details. 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A Benjo got a vehicle broken down and stuck on Nudgee Road near the service centre. Now he's facing southbound towards Hendra, and Malcravac Capella Bar Road looking good in both directions between Garden City and the Gateway. I'm Dennis Lee on Brisbane's 4BC.
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0: All right, now time is getting away here. Mike, I might ask these questions on your behalf. Mike wants to get a second TV for a second bedroom.
2: Yep.
0: Should he get a tablet instead?
2: A tablet instead of a second TV?
0: Yeah.
2: Well, it depends if his partner wants to watch it as well. It's hard to watch a tablet together.
0: Right, so you can't share it. It's a personal screen.
2: Well, no, well, tablet, if you can
0: share it. Or if you're having a...
2: Share a tablet, you get pretty good value on a TV, I'd go TV.
0: TV.
2: And get a wall-mounted.
0: Yeah, wall-mounted TV.
2: Yeah, go all the way.
0: Or if you like a cuddle, then...
2: Go all
0: the way. Tablet. Right. Lionel wants to know, for the past few months, the volume of my iPhone has gone wiser. Would you mind answering that off air?
2: Sure.
0: Great. Yeah. Don't hang up, Lionel. The Asus V500 Mini Core Desktop,
2: yep,
0: says Tony. Which do you recommend for home use, i7 or i5?
2: Go i7. Go big or go home, I reckon.
0: Yeah.
2: While you're at it, you might as well get the best one. Just future-proof it a bit.
0: Yeah, right. Okay, mate.
2: Yeah.
0: Thank you.
2: Good luck to your Roosters, mate. I say that through gritted teeth.
0: That's better. See you next week,
2: mate. See you, buddy.
0: Stephen Fenwick, techguide.com.au.
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0: Almost news time here. 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And for listeners outside of Sydney that don't want that prize, there's the 4BC prize pack, which is a great prize. Quiz question number two. What NRL club was eliminated from the final series last night? What NRL club was eliminated from this year's final series last night? That would be question two. One more to come. Don't call now. Don't. It's not right. News is next.
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16: It's 11 o'clock. Good morning. I'm Toby Goff. A Queensland woman has been killed in a cliff fall at a famous lookout near Bali. The 29-year-old tourist was stranded on a cliff face at Kalinking Beach, which is a known accident hotspot. Local media is reporting she slipped and fell 80 metres to rocks below her before rescue crews arrived. The federal government says it's open to tweaking how harmful content is defined under its Digital Duty of Care Bill. Labor's pushing new legislation that would allow people to opt out of social media algorithms. The opposition argues the laws give the government powers to remove content it doesn't like. Communications Minister Annika Wells has told the ABC she's willing to let Parliament iron out any items of concern.
17: I'd be pleased to consider any constructive ways we can meet the intent around dealing with urgency. I would be prepared to work with the Coalition on the wording to make that work that meets the urgency requirement of the intent of that measure.
16: The major parties are condemning One Nation leader Pauline Hanson over comments she made about the Prime Minister's mother. Appearing on a podcast, Senator Hanson criticised the late Marianne Albanese for spending decades living in public housing. Senior Labor and Coalition MPs say she needs to apologise to Anthony Albanese, arguing family is off-limits in politics. Mandatory caps on screen time are being forced on New South Wales classrooms from next year in a bid to improve learning outcomes. Public schools will limit time spent on laptops, tablets and computers to 15 minutes a day for kindergarten to year 2 students. The limits gradually increase through to years 11 and 12 at a fraction of the current guidelines. Education Minister Prue Carr says screens have been impairing the way children learn for too long.
18: This is about going back to what worked. Pen and paper to make sure that children are actually taking in, students are taking in the learning and progressing through their schooling.
16: The New South Wales opposition has pledged to follow Queensland's lead by introducing adult crime, adult time laws for teenage offenders. Under the election promise, young offenders committing serious crimes like carjackings, drive-by shootings and firebombings would face adult sentences in the district court. Party leader Kelly Sloan says the aim is to stop repeat offenders and deter criminal gangs from recruiting teenagers. Also making news, universities are facing a surge in exam cheating driven by criminal syndicates using wearable devices. Some overseas groups are reportedly charging students thousands of dollars to supply smart glasses, button cameras and earpieces to relay exam answers in real time. In finance, one Australian dollar is buying 71.7 US cents.
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16: The Warriors are focusing on the positives after blowing a chance to host an NRL prelim final. The home side overrun by the Dolphins 26-16 in Auckland. They'll now face the Knights in a sudden-death semi. Coach Andrew Webster says he enjoys playing week to week.
5: Keeps us playing, keeps us together and connected rather than trying to find 2 weeks of training and how we're going to do it and what's the best formula. We know this formula and we're really good at resetting.
16: The Sharks eliminated the Cowboys 26-16. Australia's rugby women's team has fallen to England 48-15 in Salford despite leading 10-5 at halftime. Aryna Sabalenka has again fallen to Elena Rybakina, this time at the US Open Finals. The Kazakhstani winning the title in a three-set thriller 6-4, 5-7, 6-2. And in AFL action, a win for Brisbane over Adelaide at the Gabba. It's 4 past 11. That's the latest news and sport.
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1: The Bridge to Brisbane well and truly underway, with over 40,000 runners, walkers and wheelers pounding the footpaths on roads around the city till around about 3 o'clock this afternoon. If you'd like more information, check out bridgetobrisbane.com.au for details. That's bridgetobrisbane.com.au. Benjo got a vehicle broken down and stuck on Nudgee Road near the service centre. Now he's facing southbound towards Hendra, and Macrovac Capellaba Road looking good in both directions between Garden City and the Gateway. I'm Dennis Lee on Brisbane's 4BC.
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7: Partly cloudy skies above Brisbane. Light winds turning east to southeasterly up to 20 kilometres an hour in the middle of the day. We're heading for a high of 24 degrees in the city, the same in Ipswich, and 23 on the base. Side. Looking further ahead, partly cloudy tomorrow with a high of 24, mostly sunny on Tuesday, 25, partly cloudy Wednesday, Thursday and Friday. On Moreton Bay, winds southerly between 10 and 15 knots, with seas sitting below 1 metre.
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9: Hello there. Thank you for listening. Hope things are good where you are today on this Sunday. One more NRL final later this afternoon. The Panthers up against my Sydney Roosters. Everything crossed. But the Panthers, wow, if you can knock them off. See, the trouble is you've got to knock them off twice. Well, that's what's likely to happen. Anyway, the game will be here on the Continuous Call team. You'll get expert voices. The big man will be there, part of the coverage. You know, nothing better than that. It's on later in the day. We lost the Cowboys and we've lost the Bunnies this weekend so far, and the Sharkies have won through, and the Warriors, I get to play again next weekend with a double chance. I'm going to have a chat about cash in a moment or two with Jason Bryce. He's the leader of Cash, the Cash Welcome campaign. I've spoken to him quite a bit over the years. There's some new advice coming to hand ahead of this impending card surcharge ban in relation to cash, which is welcome news. In the meantime, lots of feedback today. I thank you for that. I'll get to some of those in just a sec. My mate Jason Morrison in the News Corp papers says TAFE students are being made to sit through as many as 4 acknowledgement of country dedications in a single day. And online students are being asked to declare the traditional Aboriginal country that they're logged in on. That's even before the class begins. Now, come on. The practice was exposed in a parliamentary hearing after the Liberal Upper House MP, Rachel Merton — we spoke to Rachel a little while back about the Brumbies. She was really, really good. She raised the case. She's told the story of a TAFE student who claims an acknowledgement was conducted at the start of every class. For students completing 3 or 4 different class modules in a day, that could mean sitting through too many of these. A mature-aged student who completed a mortgage-broking course has confirmed the practice. He's told the Sunday Telegraph, every class would start with 5 minutes paying tribute to Aboriginal

0: Aboriginal leaders. Then they throw open to anyone who was on some other tribal land to do their own. It became laughable, and some smarties started taking the mickey out of it and making up places. We had a few students with foreign backgrounds who were genuinely confused. TAFE New South Wales Managing Director Chloe Reid says students are not required to personally deliver an acknowledgement. Still, I mean, no one's saying, hey, let's be as disrespectful as we can. I think what we are saying is, really? Four in a day? Come on. Just while I got a moment here, there are politicians out there claiming to be victims of all sorts of things at the statements of other politicians. And look, you're entitled to be offended like we all are, but you're offensive. The cost of buying stuff in Australia, caused often by your policies, that's offensive. The reckless population growth you've introduced into Australia, that's offensive. The way you treat older Australians, that's offensive. The time we make in emergency departments, the time we wait, that's offensive. Some comment made about you months ago or about a family member 6 months ago that becomes news after you both handed your backsides in a by-election, that's not offensive. That's political opportunism, and you should be ashamed of yourselves. Just for a moment, focus on us. I can't wait for the next federal election. I hope the Australian democracy goes absolutely bonkers and gives you the lesson you need, both of you. Yes, major parties, that was aimed at you. 131873 is the open line number. Let's be happy for the rest of the show, shall we? Why not? Feedback aplenty today. Thank you for it. We might look at some email feedback here. This is from Therese. Hi, Therese. Luke, Marrickville Golf Course, with its sewage problems caused by the ageing septic tanks, received a government grant, New South Wales state government grant, of $269,000 in September 2025 to fix this problem. The fix was to connect its clubhouse to the main sewer. That was stated in the announcement from the Department of Crown Lands, as the golf course is on Crown land under the control of Inner West Council, with a Labor mayor, by the way. Is Darcy Byrne a Labor mayor? Can someone check for me? The state government announcement continues. The clubhouse is not currently connected to the public sewer system and relies on two old septic tanks, one of which failed and discharged wastewater onto the course, impacting golfers, recreational walkers, and presenting an environmental risk to nearby Cooks River. Crown Lands, in the Department of Planning, Housing and Infrastructure, will provide the grant from its Crown Reserves Improvement Fund to Inner West Council to solve the problem by connecting the clubhouse to the main sewer. The New South Wales Crown Lands Department announcement also states this: the government funding to connect the clubhouse will pave the way for further upgrades to the golf course precinct funded by the federal government. And Therese says, it would appear that the grant from the federal government to upgrade the golf course precinct was already made prior to September 2025. The upgrade was a Labor election promise and federal grant definitely for the septic problem, as the purpose of the federal grant was announced in a media release by the Inner West Council in July 25. It states, the $6 million investment from the Albanese government will ensure a full renovation of the clubhouse, including improved accessibility, modern amenities, and a range of other improvements. Once again, the PM is loose with the truth to justify the $6 million plus to the golf club and his electorate. Okay. Thank you, Therese. That adds quite a bit to the debate, or that information. I thank you for it. 131873. Queensland nurses quitting in droves, I'm told today. They say they're struggling under unmanageable workloads and insufficient staffing that they say is putting patients at risk. Over 2,400 nurses have left hospitals in the 24-25 financial year, and in the first 6 months of the past financial year, more than 1,600 had left, putting it on track to eclipse the year before. Goodness me. It means in the last 5 years, over 10,000 nurses have left Queensland hospitals. Former nurses have revealed they've left the workforce due to burnout and stress from being consistently short-staffed. Some reported feeling ethically distressed because they were not able to give patients the care they deserved. The shocking new figures also reveal work cover matters for psychological claims increased by almost 50%. 50%. Queensland Nurses and Midwives Union Secretary Sarah Beeman says the latest statistics are very concerning. She's told the Courier Mail, we're hearing on the daily about issues covering shifts. The reason that nurses said they were leaving or influencing the decision to leave was feeling unsupported. If you see unioning getting itself involved in the politics, there must be an election close by, has been my experience. Take note, listeners in New South Wales. But those numbers out of Queensland are really disturbing, aren't they? G'day, Keith.
1: G'day. Big traffic alert on the new M12 heading out towards the airport,
0: heading west. Yep.
1: I've been sitting here for 15-20 minutes, completely blocked. It's a sea of red and blue lights down there. I don't know exactly, but the emergencies are down there and people are getting out of their cars. Suggest they take the old Elizabeth Drive if they're heading west.
0: Righto. And, mate, were you headed to the airport?
1: Yeah, I'm heading west and I haven't moved for about 20 minutes now.
0: Wow. So you don't have to catch a flight, or do you?
1: No.
0: Right.
1: No, not off one of those aeroplanes yet, no.
0: Okay. Righto. Thank you. Dennis tells me there's a police operation there, so that confirms, Keith, what you had to say, but we'll find out more. We'll contact police directly and get a bit more detail if we can get it. Now, I think, Greg, you've also got a drama on the road, mate. What can you tell me?
2: Well, I've just passed a car totally on fire outside Epping Boys High on Epping Road at Epping. The fireys are there trying to put it out, as well as an ambulance, and there's no other car involved, so
0: right.
2: It looks as though it started in the engine bay, and it's well alight.
0: All right, Greg, thank you for getting in touch, my friend. Have a nice day, the rest of it, and thanks for thinking of other people by sharing that news. So that's what's going on there at Epping. 131-873 is the open line number. Now, Donald Trump has ruffled some feathers in Ireland. Are there feathers in Ireland? Of course there are. There'd be Irish feathers in Ireland. The US president has waddled his way into a politically sensitive subject as he embarked on a two-day Irish visit. He's called for a united Ireland during his time in Dublin. Competing visions of Northern Ireland, whether it's Irish or British, drove decades of violence that left thousands dead. Previous American presidents have avoided commenting directly on the subject, but the same can't be said for the Trumpster. Have a listen.
3: I'd love to see it, you know. I think it would be great. It's going to happen eventually.
4: Mr. President?
3: You know what? The way I look at it, it's going to happen eventually. I think it would be a fantastic thing. Now, the UK will have something to say about it, obviously, but I think it would be a great thing. I mean, how can it be bad?
0: I remember when we went to the UK with a group of listeners, thanks to Travel Right. I have a commercial agreement with Travel Right to the UK, and I didn't know to what extent there would still be anger, but our tour guide, who was a very, very nice man, there was some resentment still, quite evident. I'm sure the Trumpster means well, but I think the locals might just think, thanks for that, but no thanks. That's the US president addressing reporters at a meeting with the Irish Prime Minister, Michael Martin. But the comments have not been taken all that well. They brought a stern rebuke from conservatives in the UK. Some are saying the comments are likely to further strain relations between the US and the UK. What? They can be further strained? It comes as widespread protests have taken over the streets of Dublin. At least 2,000 protesters waving Palestinian flags rallied against the president's visit. One small group of demonstrators even set a US flag on fire. How classy. Back in a moment.
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5: The Bridge to Brisbane well and truly underway, with over 40,000 runners, walkers and wheelers pounding the pavements on roads around the city till around about 3 o'clock this afternoon. Now, if you'd like more information, go to bridgetobrisbane.com.au for details. The Logan Motorway steady both ways past Bow Desert Road, Webley Road and Logan Lee Roads. The Centenary Highway building very quickly northbound from Darra up to Jindalee, and the gateway itself steady through Brackenridge, Eagle Farm and Rochdale. I'm Dennis Lee on Brisbane's 4BC.
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0: Now, this, I hope, finds you find interesting. It certainly did us when we looked at it through the course of the week. And you might be exposed. And if we can help you become less exposed, I thought that might be valuable. A Melbourne woman has found herself in a messy family feud. Belinda Jane has discovered her mum's given away the family farm. She secretly gifted it to one of Belinda's six siblings as an early inheritance. It's located in regional Victoria. It's worth about $1 million. Been given to one of the kids. The others missed out. The decision has caused a bit of a rift, you might imagine, with Belinda's family. She's told the Herald Sun, it's not about the money. It's how our relationships have been affected. I just assumed it would be somewhat fair, never equal, because you can't with that many kids and farmland, But fairness seems to be what's missing here. Belinda says she never expected to receive a large inheritance, but she thought there'd be some discussion about the division of the family estate. Instead, her mum has acted independently and without professional advice or a will in place. Now, this is a situation, obviously, no one wants to be caught up in. So I thought I'd have a chat about this with a lawyer, an expert from Brydon's Lawyers. You would have heard us talk about Brydon's before. They advertise on this station. How do we avoid a situation like Belinda's, if that's at all possible? Stephen Carl, Senior Associate at Brydon's Lawyers, is on the line. G'day, Stephen. Nice to chat. Hope you're well, mate.
17: I'm pretty good, thanks, Luke. How are you this
0: morning? Not too bad at all. Not too bad at all. This is, understandably, for five of the six kids, a very uncomfortable situation to be in. Is it just, you know, a bitter pill to swallow if mum says, righto, I'm giving the ownership of everything I've got to one of you, not all of you? And if it's not that, is what's the best way around it?
17: Well, Luke, I guess the starting point is that people are entitled to give away what they own in their own lifetime. There are some concerns that siblings might have who miss out in relation to favouritism or undue influence or lack of capacity, where the parent might be at the end of their life losing their faculty somewhat, and there's a decision made that really isn't their decision, that's someone else's decision. Those sorts of situations can be certainly addressed. But the best advice is, if you become aware of the situation, to get some legal advice so that the bona fides of the transaction can be looked into.
0: Right. So if someone makes that decision whilst living, then, as you said, I think before, they're entitled to do, if they're, I guess, in control of their faculties and everything else, they're entitled to do what they want with their own property. But if it is an estate we're dealing with, then that can be a different matter. Did I hear that correct? Is that correct?
17: In a nutshell, yes. Right. There are provisions under the Family Provisions Act to effectively claw back gifts that are given towards the end of life,
0: right,
17: to make a part of the notional estate that's going to be distributed. And it may not be as brutal as just reversing the transaction. It might be that there are other assets and savings, and the court will take those and distribute them differently to what they otherwise would, because the one child got the significant asset.
0: Yeah. Stephen, answer me this. How common is a contested will or a contested estate? They're not generally matters that occupy the front page, so for many of us, we wouldn't have a clue about this. But is it a large part of a legal practice, I guess, if you could, specialise in maybe property? It's not going to be, but is it a common matter that you would work on?
17: Oh, look, it is more common than you'd realise. There are generally, I think the majority of wills that we do have an even distribution of the assets amongst the children, and that's sort of obviously not something that's going to cause problems.
0: Yeah.
17: Where the problems arise is if the person making the will thinks that one child deserves more than the others. And there might be bona fide reasons for that, like if the person's invalid and towards end of life, that child gave up work and was looking after and providing for the parent. Well, that's probably something that should, in those circumstances, be rewarded in the will.
0: Yeah, right. So do you prepare a will? I mean, hearing this and reading this story, I just, you know, I'm just thinking aloud. Do you prepare a will expecting that it might be contested? In other words, do you go into that will-making process and think, how do I come up with a will that won't be contested? Does that ever enter the conversation?
17: Well, there's always a class of people that can challenge a will, as even if it's an even distribution. Someone might decide to challenge it, and it probably would be a one that's not worthy of bringing, but the entitlement is there.
0: Yeah.
17: So I've never been in a position where I could say to a client, well, look, this will is not able to be challenged because that's not the way the law works. But in circumstances where decisions are being made that one child is going to be disinherited, so to speak, I'll always caution the person, well, look, your child is in the class of people that can bring a challenge to this will under the Family Provisions Act. But ultimately, I just follow my client's instructions. It's the client who makes the decision what they want to do. I obviously make an assessment that they've got capacity to make that will and an understanding of what they're doing. I'll have that discussion with them.
0: Mm.
17: But if they're adamant that they want to favour one child over another, well, that's what that's the will that I will draw up for them.
0: And in the case of a contest in that scenario, do you, and just a general answer, obviously, but would the court say, well, you drew up the will, you were there, what did they say? Does that become part of the evidence in this, or is that client privilege or something?
17: Well, part of the process, if a will's being challenged because the person lacks capacity, I probably would not be able to act in that because I would be a witness in the case.
0: Right.
17: So
0: right.
17: That would be part of the evidence that I would be asked for my assessment, and I would say, well, look, I sat down with a person, I had a conversation with them. I've quite often had situations where I've got some doubts and serious doubts, and I've then asked the person or the people who have brought in the person with the instructions to make the will to get some sort of medical assessment. But ultimately, it's got to come down to my view as to whether this person is understanding the process that they're going through and able to have the capacity to make a will.
0: I guess the answer is it depends on the matter, but are these matters that are generally dealt with quickly, or can they go on for, let's say, years?
17: They can go on for a long time.
0: Wow.
17: The unfortunate thing is generally the costs of these disputes are borne by the estate. So there's always a good incentive to try and solve these matters by mediation and dispute resolution. And I've got to say that the majority of the ones that I'm involved in settle on that basis.
0: Right. Even though I imagine, and I'm not where you are, but I'm just thinking aloud or trying to think about the circumstances which lead you down this path, that would someone feel they were harshly dealt with and would be at the time, unsurprisingly, somewhat emotional, to get a reckoning through conversation must be difficult, surely.
17: Oh, well, that's right, Luke, but I guess we deal with that in the family law situation as well.
0: Oh, true, yeah.
17: Probably more so.
0: Yeah.
17: The feelings are generally a lot more heated in the family law process.
0: Yeah, sure.
17: And these dispute resolutions processes are set up so to take the heat out of the argument and perhaps not even put the people in the one room and just have the lawyers dealing with their client and coming in to have the discussion. So, if there is that heat involved in it, we can certainly do our best to remove that and just keep it purely a rational process of trying to get a settlement that everyone's probably a little bit unhappy with, but is a good result overall.
0: Final question. It must be, you lose someone you love and then this enters the conversation. I assume, is there a time limit in which the disputing party has to make their claim? But without saying you're walking on eggshells, you kind of are when you're dealing with the loss of a loved one. And then this, goodness me.
17: Yeah. Look, the time limit for claims under the Family Provision Act is 12 months. The claim must be brought within that time. And I've had situations where people have stewed for years over it and come in and sought some advice, and I've had to tell them the sad fact that, well, you're too late. So I guess the best advice I can give, if anyone has concerns in this sort of situation, get some legal advice as quickly as possible. Lawyers are used to dealing with people who have suffered loss and suffering emotionally. So, you know, it's not a difficult experience to come in and get some advice, and at least then you'll know where your rights lie and you'll still be in time to exercise them.
0: Yeah, brilliant. Stephen, thanks so much for your expertise. I really appreciate it, mate.
17: My pleasure, Luke, anytime.
0: Good on you. Stephen Carl, Senior Associate at Bryden's Lawyers, who do advertise and have done for a long time on this broadcasting station. We'll take a break. It's 25 to 12.
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0: It is 21 to midday. Don't forget, after midday today, Jim Haynes will be here with the Great Australian Radio Show. Some music for you now. In Sydney, it's 20, feels like 18. There's a bit of smoke haze around, but it's otherwise a sunny day. And in Brisbane right now, it's 22, feels like 21. And this is Weekends with Luke Grant.
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0: That would be Sam Fender and Olivia Dean, Rein Me In. A man will face court following alleged thefts from parked vehicles in Sydney's inner city yesterday. Just before 7 a.m, police were called to George Street, East Lakes. Reports several items were stolen from a parked vehicle. Officers were told between 1 and 5 a.m. the same day, items including a laptop, a mobile phone, cash and a handbag were stolen. Then about 2 p.m, following inquiries, police arrested a 31-year-old man at a home on Maloney Street at East Lakes. He was taken to Day Street Station pending further inquiries. Then about 4:30 p.m, police executed a search warrant at the same location and they located multiple items which police allege stolen from George Street earlier in the day. He was charged, refused bail, and will today be before Bail Division Court 7.
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2: The bridge to Brisbane well and truly underway with over 40,000 runners, walkers and wheelers pounding the pavements on roads around the city till around about 3 o'clock this afternoon. Now, if you'd like more information, go to bridgetobrisbane.com.au for details. The Logan Motorway steady both ways past Bow Desert Road, Wembley Road and Logan Lee Roads. The Centenary Highway building very quickly northbound from Darra up to Jindalee, and the gateway itself steady through Brackenridge, Eagle Farm and Rochdale. I'm Dennis Lee on Brisbane's 4BC.
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9: Hearing loss often shows up not as silence, but as a growing distance from the moments that matter most. This connection gap occurs when we start withdrawing, skipping noisy restaurants or family gatherings because the effort to keep up is exhausting. 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
0: Now, our public hospital emergency rooms continue under immense pressure. New figures show mental health patients are bearing the brunt of a broken system. According to new data from the Bureau of Health Information, mental health care now carries the longest average hospital stay of any care type in New South Wales. Hospitals like RPA, Campbelltown, Concord, seeing hundreds of mental health episodes every single quarter, and emergency departments right across Brisbane are facing the same battle. Emergency departments are built for physical trauma, loud, bright, high stress much of the time. They are, many say, the last place someone in a mental health crisis should be, yet right now it's the only door open. That is a concern, which is why I'm speaking now to Dr. Ian Corbell. He's chair of the Royal Australian and New Zealand College of Psychiatrists, New South Wales branch, and is on the line. Ian, thanks so much for your time.
10: Oh, no, thank you for having me on.
0: This is a pretty grim picture being painted here, isn't it?
10: Look, it is. We've seen that mental health crises are probably increasing in society in general. And part of the reason is the lack of funding for community care. So in New South Wales, for example, we average around $90 per person funded for community care. That compares to about $115 for the rest of Australia. So we're seeing quite a big gap there, which means that we're not having the community outreach. We're not managing people in their homes, which is obviously the best place for people to be managed rather than in hospital. And so what happens is people are calling in crisis. They're being taken by the police or the ambulance up to the emergency room, which can be helpful, but it is a really noisy, busy sort of place. And if you're being kept there for hours on end because there aren't beds available in the public hospital system, it's not a great place to be.
0: Yeah, so that could potentially cause more extreme feelings, if that's the right, I'm trying to make sure I say this accurately, but this would cause greater distress. That would almost be the worst thing, wouldn't it?
10: Look, it can be what's needed to keep people safe at times. But the problem is that it's a very busy place. It's not where we would ideally be managing patients. We'd be bringing them in, keeping them at the emergency department as short as possible, bringing them to a psychiatric ward if that's where they need to be. But the problem is, and this is partly a federal problem, we don't really have the housing available for people. So we have people staying far too long in the hospital beds, which means there aren't beds available for those who are coming in crisis. So they end up spending hours or days sometimes in the emergency departments.
0: I've never understood this, but if the best option, as it seems to be when I hear people, Ian, like you speak, if the best option is, if it's appropriate, treatment at home, that must be so much less expensive than in some public facility. Why we don't have more of that readily available? Why don't we do that better, given that financially, and this comes down to the patient outcome obviously, but financially it would be the way to go, surely?
10: Oh, look, this is something we've been arguing with the government for many, many years. What I'd say is that we've had bipartisan neglect of the community mental health sector. What we've seen is when the bigger institutions were shut down, and we're talking 30 years ago, the money was meant to come across the community sector, and we were meant to be able to manage people in the community. This didn't happen. And with the increasing population, we're not even keeping up with the per-person amount of money that we had back in 2000.
0: Yeah.
10: So what that means is that we don't have what we used to have, 24/7 sort of community teams that were available to actually go to people's places.
0: Yeah.
10: But they don't really exist anymore. We don't have the community outreach that we needed. And we don't really have the capacity in the community team to manage the large amount of patients that would benefit from community care. And this is a problem that's being identified in inquiry after inquiry. So we've had things like the Bondi Junction coroner's inquiry that called for increased investment in community care and community outreach in New South Wales just this year.
0: Jeez. Do we have enough psychiatrists?
10: So that's an interesting question. I think in general, we need more, definitely. We struggle to keep them in the public sector because the public sector is not funded as well as it should be. So we have people deciding to leave because of what we'd say is moral distress in some regards, that they see patients that they know could be treated a lot better, but this isn't happening. So we don't have the evidence-based treatments that we need in the community care. So we know that some of the psychotherapies, like community behavioural therapy and the like, are very useful for people with depression, anxiety, and a whole range of conditions. But we don't have the psychologists in the community team to be able to provide this to the patients that need it.
0: Mm. Thanks for the conversation, Ian, and allowing us to raise the issue. Hopefully something government might just address if they find the time to just, you know, do a little bit of work in our favour rather than theirs. Thanks so much.
10: No worries. Thanks for having me on.
0: Good on you. Dr. Ian Corbell, I'm sorry, I don't come here to be angry, but it just infuriates me. There are other things that infuriate me, but this in particular, only because I'm part of that broadcasting generation and adult population that didn't give mental health the due that it deserved. So we learn that we've got to be so much better. So we become so much better, but government just keep dragging the chain, and it's, you know, we're all that money in debt, and what are we doing here? Anyway, 5 to midday, back in a moment.
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0: Almost midday, Jim's here after the news at 12. Our quiz today, a double pass to Monty Python's Spamalot, starring Stephen Curry, Marnie McQueen and Nick White at the Sydney Events Centre and the Coliseum Theatre in Western Sydney. I'll give you all three questions, okay? Because you're going to have to answer all three to win. Don't call now. We'll do it later in the next hour. Question one. Tens of thousands of runners took to the streets of Brisbane this morning for a 10 or 5K race. It's called the Bridge to What, that run. Question two. What NRL club was eliminated from the NRL final series last night? And question three is this. What state is seeking to follow through with Queensland's adult crime, adult time laws announced today? And earlier on, I spoke to the shadow police minister about those proposals. Okay, don't call now. Wouldn't be right. All right, almost midday. News is next.
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3: BC News.
4: It's midday. Good afternoon. I'm Jamel Wills. The Prime Minister has criticised One Nation leader Pauline Hanson as weak over comments she made about his mother. Anthony Albanese was raised by a single mother in Housing Commission in Sydney's Inner West. On a podcast, Senator Hanson criticised his mother's long-term reliance on public housing. Mr Albanese says she has no right to disparage the woman who raised him.
15: Tell you what, weakness, nastiness and spitefulness. And I am stunned at these comments. If Pauline Hanson wants to criticise me, then that's fine. But my mother was way out of Pauline Hanson's league, way out of it.
4: Meanwhile, an investigation's underway after a clash outside a One Nation event in Melbourne. Emergency services were called after a volunteer was in an altercation with a member of the public. Tensions in the Middle East remain high after Houthi rebels seized islands along oil trade routes in the Red Sea. Saudi Arabia has closed a main oil pipeline after drones hit pump stations. It's feared the clashes could further disrupt energy supply. The price of fuel is expected to rise this week. An investigation's underway after the death of an Australian tourist near Bali. Sarah Widdersane reports.
24: The 29-year-old Queenslander died after falling 80 metres from a cliff face at the famous Kalinking Beach. Witnesses spotted the tourist stranded on the cliff edge, but she fell to the shoreline before emergency teams could reach her. According to local media, rough seas prevented a rescue by water, forcing emergency crews to spend over an hour manually hauling her body up narrow staircases. Indonesian police say she slipped into a ravine while trying to navigate her own path along the dangerous lookout. Sarah Widdersane reporting.
4: New South Wales could adopt Queensland-style youth crime laws under a coalition election pledge. The policy targets repeat offenders involved in gangland violence, home invasions and shootings by sending them to jail. Opposition leader Kelly Sloan says existing laws keep letting young criminals off and put the community at risk. Advocates welcome an agreement between federal and state energy ministers to look at making plug-in solar and batteries available to Australians. The move would give renters, unit dwellers and low-income homes access to solar energy. And the death toll from a ferry fire in the Philippines has risen to 76. In finance, one Australian dollar buying 71.6 US cents.
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4: Alina Rybakina has powered down an ace on championship point to beat Aryna Sabalenka and win the US Open. Craig Gabriel is there.
25: $5.5 million US is the prize check for Alina Rybakina for winning her first US Open and her third career major. She won Wimbledon in 2022 and this year the Australian Open. Rybakina beat Aryna Sabalenka 6-4, 5-7, 6-2, and in doing so, hasn't only claimed the US Open, but also the world number one ranking. It snaps Sabalenka's run of 99 consecutive weeks at the top. Rybakina is just the third woman since 2000 to win the Australian and US Opens in the same year, joining Angie Kerber and who else but Sabalenka. Craig Gabriel, New York.
4: In the NRL finals, the Warriors suffered a 26-16 loss to the Dolphins. The Sharks eliminated the Cowboys. You're up to date. That's the latest news. and sport.
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3: Partly cloudy this afternoon, getting down to 13 degrees tonight. Monday, partly cloudy with a top of 25. Tuesday, sunny, 27. Wednesday, partly cloudy with a top temperature of 26. Partly cloudy on Thursday with a top of 23 degrees. Friday, partly cloudy with a top temperature of 24 degrees. On Moreton Bay, southeasterly winds 10 to 15 knots, seas below a metre.

0: across Australia, it's back to Weekends with Luke Grant.
1: Good afternoon. Hope you're well. Thank you for listening in on this Sunday afternoon, the 13th day of September. Where has this year gone? My goodness me. One more game of footy today, and it'll be all covered right here with the Continuous Call team, the Sydney Roosters and the Panthers in the qualifying final today. The winner goes through in a fortnight's time for a prelim, and the loser gets to play, I think, Cronulla next week somewhere. So all that action with the Continuous Call team. In the meantime, I mentioned this before, so let's do it now. It's an important issue. Whenever we talk about physical cash on this program, listeners go, ah, because like many, it looked like we're headed down to a cashless society. I'm sure there are a couple of people that want that, but very few people I know want anything like that. Thank you very much. And there's been an update issued by the Consumer Watchdog, which was interesting. The ACCC has confirmed that businesses can legally offer discounts to customers who pay cash. And from October 1st, shopkeepers will no longer be allowed to slap surcharges on card payments. This is all very interesting to me, which is why we're going to have a chat here to Jason Bryce, who's the leader of the Cash Welcome campaign and joins me on the line. G'day, Jason.
2: G'day, Luke. How are you?
1: Very well, mate. Nice to chat again. So something came to light that indicates that a cash discount is more than acceptable. Was there a fear at some point that you couldn't do that?
2: Yeah, there was a bit of not quite clear about whether a cashie is legal, and the ACCC has updated their website to confirm that a business can legally offer a discount for their preferred payment method. So, yes, those signs in little small businesses saying 5, 10, 15% off for cash are perfectly legal.
1: Now, what happens to credit card surcharges from October 1st? Is it true that businesses will no longer say, oh, you're paying by whatever it might be, MasterCard or Visa, so it's an extra 1.2% or something? That goes, does it?
2: Yeah, and this is the great outrage of this new law. Visa and MasterCard have basically got everything they've ever dreamed of because, of course, the costs aren't disappearing. To accept a Visa or a MasterCard payment, it costs the small business. They get a bill at the end of the month. And for many small businesses, that is about equal to a full-time employee's wage. So it costs a small business money to accept

0: a card payment or a mobile phone payment, that cost is now going to be included in the price of the goods you pay, and we will not have any idea how much that costs. So those little signs that you see at the point of sale or on the FPOS terminal that say 1.5% for Visa, 1.5% for MasterCard, they're all going to go. They're now going to be illegal. But that 1.5% is not disappearing. That's going to be in the cost of the price of the goods that you pay. So we're not going to be able to see what the cost is, but we're just going to pay it, and even people who use cash are going to have to pay it. So this advice that says you can offer a discount for cash is a bit of a plot twist. I think a lot of small businesses are going to replace their card surcharges with a discount for cash.
1: So, I mean, without not everyone's, if brave is the right word, perhaps it's not, or upfront enough to say, you're entitled, aren't you, now in these circumstances to say, is there a discount for cash?
0: 100%, and I encourage people to do that. Most small businesses prefer cash as we stand, and a lot of people, consumers, believe that cash is a legal tender, our legal tender, and they have pride in that. I'd like the RBA to show a bit more pride in the currency that they produce because it's the best money in the world. The polymer technology pioneered in Australia is safe. It's the most efficient way of budgeting, but the last two governors of the RBA have not promoted cash, have not promoted their own product. So that's been a disappointment from the regulators, and there's a few ways that that has played out behind the scenes away from, you know, the public's view.
1: Yes.
0: But what's going to happen on the 1st of October is, well, I've called it previously very un-Australian, because those card surcharges, we saw what the cost was. It was all up front, and we could choose how to pay, whether we wanted to pay that way or not. The point is, everybody needs, we need to maintain payment choice. Some people like cash. Some people need cash for budgeting reasons. Some people want to keep control of their information. None of us know who knows what about us at this stage, because we've all lost control of our personal data out there on the internet or by tapping and using our cards for purchases. So this is a really important way for us to keep control of our money, keep control of our information, and maintain payment choice.
1: Let me ask you this. It's from left field, and you may or may not have a view on this. Do we still need a 5-cent coin?
0: My view is no. My view is we don't need the 5-cent coin, and it's just adding costs to the cash distribution system. Where 3 years ago, Armaguard was on the brink of bankruptcy, and that meant that trucks would stop moving and cash was not going to be available in Australia. What has happened since then is not enough, frankly. We haven't worked out how to distribute cash cheaply and effectively so it's sustainable for the future. And I think we don't need 5-cent pieces anymore.
1: Yeah. Good to chat, mate. Take care. Keep in touch, eh?
0: Cheers.
1: Good on you, Jason Bryce. He's a very interesting man that knows a lot of stuff and has been fighting the abolition of cash for as long as I can remember. He's the leader of Cash Welcome. We enjoy his work. I hope you did. Back in a moment.
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3: The Bridge to Brisbane, well and truly underway, with over 40,000 runners, walkers and wheelers pounding the pavements on roads around the city till around about 3 o'clock this afternoon. Now, if you'd like more information, go to bridgetobrisbane.com.au for details. The Logan Motorway, steady both ways, past Bow Desert Road, Webley Road and Logan Lee Roads. The Centenary Highway building very quickly northbound from Darra up to Jindalee, and the gateway itself steady through Brackenridge, Eagle Farm and Rochdale. I'm Dennis Lee on Brisbane's 4BC.
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0: 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History and memories, it's sure to make you grin. 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
1: Yammer, ever, ever call, Wagga, Wagga, Wagga, call him Wagga, Wagga, Wagga is wrong.
0: G'day, Jim Haynes.
2: Hello, Luke.
0: How are you, mate?
2: I'm okay. I've sort of recovered.
0: Have you? You're over the jet
2: Yes. A week ago, I was straight off the plane and I was a little, I don't know, my mum would say discombobulated, I think.
0: Well, but does that mean dusty? Or dusty means hungover, so it's not quite the same.
2: No, not the same.
0: Were you out of sorts?
2: I was. Look, I didn't get serious jet lag because I was able to sleep.
0: Yeah.
2: Most
0: Jim
2: of
0: was
2: it.
0: Away for 6 weeks all
2: I
0: over
2: was,
0: the world.
2: Yeah. And
0: some of that time with Travel Right, with whom Jim and I have a commercial agreement.
2: That's true. We did that tour and the cruise around Britain and all the history, the Australian history. Oh, we went to. I think I might have told you this last week, but I can't remember. I was too discombobulated. But we went to where Captain Arthur Phillip.
0: Oh, you did.
2: Was baptized, and we went to where he was buried. That was fantastic.
0: Wasn't that in the same place?
2: No, miles apart. He was baptized in just by. Behind St. Paul's in a church called St. Mary Le Bow, and he's buried at Bath Hampton.
0: Maybe I was discombobulated.
2: Yeah, maybe.
0: Maybe it was me, not you.
2: And it was fun, but look, something happened. I have a cousin who has an allotment, and I don't want to get into British history, but once upon a time there was common land in Britain and you could use it. And then all the people who had all the land, the other land, they took it away, and it was called the Enclosure Acts. And 7% of, 17%, I think, of British land was taken away from the common people. But there's this tradition that they have of allotments where the council has this land and you're allowed to have a piece of it.
0: Right.
2: And got me thinking about, you know, growing things and doing things, all the things we used to do in the backyard.
0: Mm.
2: Because since they allowed battle axe blocks,
0: mm.
2: We know about them in the eastern suburbs. Remember, you used to have a big backyard and a driveway.
0: Yep.
2: And then they put another house there.
0: Yeah.
2: So we've lost backyards. And I started thinking about backyards, paling fences with a couple of loose ones. So you could go next door and play with your mates next door. And look, it brought back so many memories. My mum and her friend next door, Lorraine, gossiping over the paling fence in the backyard, you know, putting out the washing.
0: Mm.
2: And the washing was all out in the backyard. And you had a line with a prop and all that sort of stuff. And so, look, let's have your memories about backyards, and I've got lots of questions.
0: Yep.
2: Because what are the good trees for your backyard? Now, we had a backyard not that long ago, and we had orange trees.
0: Mm-hmm.
2: Apricot trees seem to have disappeared.
0: Right.
2: And which were the bad ones in the backyard? I think rubber trees, they were a problem. Was it the rubber tree?
0: They were the invasive.
2: What was that other one?
0: Would invade your space.
2: Yeah, there was another one, Deliciosa or something.
0: Deliciosa.
2: Anyway.
0: Right.
2: What about the flowers? Now, while I was in Britain, I saw so many beautiful hydrangeas.
0: I love them.
2: And they're gone. You know, that was Grandma's plant, wasn't it?
0: Yes.
2: A beautiful.
0: I really loved them. And in fact, I bought maybe half a dozen a year ago, and it took me nearly 3 months to kill a lot of them.
2: Oh, no. And you put red, if you want red ones, you put tea leaves and I had.
0: No,
2: I
0: went, you just buy the, you can buy the powder.
2: Oh, can you?
0: You can colour them right up.
2: Yeah, and they'll go blue or they'll go pink.
0: Well, mine
2: and red.
0: Don't live long enough to go anything other than brown.
2: Well, one of my friends in Wales, they had pink and blue, like, next to one another in the same garden. I don't know how they did that. But what are the best things to grow? Now, what's the best crop in the backyard? I was very lucky to live many years in Kingsford, and lots of Greek people. We had fabulous Greek neighbours, and we were always getting stuff over the fence, and they had to spray for a fruit fly. Because if I had fruit fly in my orange trees, they'd get into John's stuff, you know.
0: Right.
2: So he used to come and say, hey, Jim, it's about time you sprayed, and he'd do it for me.
0: Right.
2: But the only...
0: Did he charge you for the service?
2: No, not at all. They were lovely people.
0: Wonderful man.
2: Fantastic neighbours. And the thing is, when you do grow tomatoes and beans in your backyard, which was what my mum used to grow, when you've got a lot of them... they're $2 a pound in the shop.
3: Mm.
2: You know, everybody's got the darn things and you can't get rid of them. But we used to get so much stuff over the back fence. Beans, choco. Well,
3: chocos over the dunny at my grandfather's place.
2: Yeah, chocos always grew best over the outdoor dunny
3: dunny and over the tank. He had a tank down the back. This is when he had a place in Charmhaven.
2: I hated chocos.
3: Chocos.
2: Horrible things.
3: And you know what? He grew, and he was a fine Englishman. He didn't grow tomatoes, as you might imagine. He grew tomatoes.
2: Oh, tomatoes.
3: Yeah. Tomatoes.
2: Tomatoes. Oh. Mm. Well, there's lots of up at my cousin's allotment in Kent. He's got plenty of them growing up there. Now, the pumpkin was always good in the backyard, but you needed space. Our backyard seemed to be huge when I was a kid. It's like your house when you're a kid, and then you go back and it's half
3: exactly
2: the size.
3: Exactly right. Yeah, you used to be a mansion. Look at you now.
2: That's right. And but we used to, our backyard was big enough to have a sort of a Crackernight bonfire in the backyard, and then we could have it in the paddock just over the back fence.
3: Well, hang on a second. Hold that thought. G'day, James.
4: Yeah, mate, how are you?
3: Good, good. How are you, mate? You can identify with the bonfire, at least the burning of rubbish, because we had an incinerator at my joint at Rose Bay.
2: A 44-gallon drum.
3: Yeah, yes. we had a brick thing. What did you do, mate?
4: Yeah, mate, we had the bricks. It was probably the late 60s, and you bought their bricks and you just assembled it at home. It acted like a barbecue at times too, you know?
3: It could, yes.
4: And the hydrangea, I got a 1916. Where I live is houses placed in 1916, and the hydrangea looks like it's 100 years old too. It's probably around, when you leave it alone, it gets up to 2 metres.
3: You're joking.
4: No, it's original. I ignore it. I just splash a bit of water. It's in a really shady spot, so it doesn't get overheated in summer.
3: Yeah. What colour are the flowers?
4: All diff, mate. I get every flower. I get every colour because as the stage of the thing goes, it goes from purple to blue to the crimson and to the pinkish, you know. It's just unbelievable.
3: Yeah.
2: It depends what you're throwing out in the garden, I think.
4: Yeah, you know, she's an old girl and she's not one of these hybrid ones and she's tough as nails, mate. Just leave it alone.
3: That's brilliant. Thank you, James. If you ever get time to send, I'd love to see a photo of it. Thanks so much for calling in. Yeah, we had the brick incinerator, you'd throw everything in it.
2: Yes.
3: You would throw timber, you'd throw paper, you'd throw plastic, you'd throw rubber. It wouldn't matter. It's rubbish. Put it in the incinerator.
2: Well, you were posh because we just had a 44-gallon drum with a few holes, you know, cut around the, just down from the rim.
3: Mm.
2: And, everything went in that. My dad was savage. If you leave anything laying around our place, it ended up in the incinerator. But, you know, what do we do now? You know, I mean, we don't have allotments like the Brits do, and we don't have backyards anymore.
3: Mm.
2: So, you know, I mean, we're lucky where we live. It's a community sort of situation, but we do have a herb garden,
3: right?
2: In fact, there are two. There's one in one corner, and then there's one for the whole.
3: What sort of herbs do you have there?
2: Oh, you know, everything you might need. I mean, we grow some ourselves,
3: right?
2: Because we've got roof terrace and stuff like that, but not everybody does. And chives, mint, basil, all that stuff, you know. Mint. I remember mowing the lawn and mint, if you let it go, particularly around the side of the house near the drain, it goes nuts.
3: Right.
2: And you'd mow it and the smell would just fantastic.
3: Yes.
2: But you know, are we allowed to keep... What happened with the bird flu? Did they ban keeping chooks in the backyard? Is that banned now?
3: I don't know.
2: No, I don't know. Someone will know because, you know, chooks in the backyard, that was standard. And you'd have your Rhode Island Reds because they were good for both, you know, meat and eggs. And we had some Plymouth Rocks. They were huge, enormous things. They used to lay big double yoker eggs. Mm. But when it was time to, you know, cull the chooks, they were almost too big to fit in the copper. You know, and you used to put them in the copper and then have to, the smell.
3: I don't need to know about that.
2: It's horrible.
3: I've actually witnessed that. There was a National Party senator who was a farmer in northern Queensland when I worked in that place you and I both worked at Inverell. He had these huge chickens. They were... He and his wife and three kids came to our place, so there was one, two, five, seven of us, and the one chicken fed the seven of us. I watched him. I watched him extinguish it that morning, and then I had the dishonour of smelling the plucking process.
2: It's not.
3: But I don't need that again. What about this, Jim? Remember the paling fence? A paling had come loose, you'd nail it back on, then the one next to it would fall off.
2: Yes, every time.
3: Remember that?
2: They often, the ones, and they didn't last all that long, paling fences. They tended to rot a bit. You could paint, your fence was always Mission Brown. Remember Mission Brown?
3: Yes, Mission Brown.
2: And, but once they were, you know, beyond getting a nail into them anymore, then they went in the incinerator too.
3: At the old man's hardware store, we used to send that, used to sell solar guard when it first came out, and you could have any colour as long as it was Mission Brown.
2: Yes, that's right.
3: We'll have to get that in if you want a different one. Gents, I'm currently growing hydrangeas from cuttings. I love them. Funnily enough, they remind me of my granny.
2: Me too.
3: Thank you, Barbara.
2: My granny had them all over the front of the garden, and they had a market garden at the back of the house. That was their, that was their stock and trade, so to speak.
3: What about this? The Monstera Deliciosa.
2: That's the one. Is that horrible?
3: You can eat the fruit, apparently.
2: Yes, but is that the one that goes under the fence and annoys the neighbours?
3: I'm not sure.
2: It might be.
3: I'm not sure. It might be. Thank you, Dom, very much indeed.
2: Oh, sorry.
3: I'm handing back to you.
2: Oh, okay. Yeah. I thought you were thrown to an ad break. No.
3: Well, hang on. Let me do that. It's right on 12:30.
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3: Jim's here. We're celebrating Aussie Backyards. A couple of texts. Hello, gents. Half a water tank for bonfire night. Someone got petrol mistaken for diesel. Boom. Thankfully, there was a channel nearby. It was still a wonderful time back then. Heather says, we didn't paint our paling fences. We had chooks, fruit trees, a swing and a septic tank. This one from Jim. G'day, Jim. Old-style backyard plants. My wife took some of her grandmother's mint cuttings from Brisbane, Townsville, Toowoomba. That was in 1981. We're still growing from the cuttings today. 45 years ago and four generations. Backyards. Mine is 3 acres. I have chooks, grow my own veggies, burn rubbish. Only neighbours are kangaroos and scrub turkeys.
2: Oh, how lucky.
3: Paint our fence with motor oil and it lasted forever. Ever done that?
2: Creosote at some point.
3: Creosote.
2: I just remembered. That stopped the wood from rotting.
3: Yeah. G'day, Peter.
17: G'day, boys. How are we?
3: Good, mate. Good. Now,
17: I don't know if I can blame this on my current state of mental health, but my old man was a thinker. We had one of those incinerator, the Bessel Block ones.
3: Yeah.
17: But he used to double up and put all, as you said, Luke, everything went in there. If it fits, it goes in.
3: Yes. Okay?
17: But we had the added bonus of he did it on a Saturday afternoon, and when he got the fire roaring, he'd throw the steaks on top of the grill.
3: So, nothing better than burning some plastics and cooking meat on top of that, mate.
17: I'm not sure if I can blame that, but, oh, my God, I didn't know any different. But look back, you go, oh, my God.
3: Yeah.
17: Well, mate, we can't do it anymore.
3: Yeah, exactly right. You know, it's just what we did and somehow we got through. Love to hear from you, Peter. Enjoy the rest of the day. G'day, Kerry.
18: Oh, good afternoon.
3: Hi.
18: I go back to the early 50s when we were transferred after the war to these huts in Hargrave Park, which is on the Hume Highway, not far from Regent's Park. But anyway, it's gone now. It doesn't call that. But we used to have a rabbit-o come around and Mum had cooked roast rabbit. And we had a clothes prop man used to come along because we had to prop up the clothesline. And they were very interesting times, but I didn't know any different then.
3: No,
18: not till we moved to DY or on the border there to a housing commission place, and we were on rock, and my grandfather and father quarried the rock out of the backyard. We all were there helping, and we built 2 stone wall fences either side of the house to separate the front from the back, and then planted hydrangeas along the eastern side of the house so that when the bushfires were up in French's Forest and we'd feel all the heat, we'd go and hide under the hydrangeas.
3: Oh, wow, what a wonderful story. Great memories there. That's fantastic. So when you say they quarried the rock, what did they use to get the rock out so they could build a fence?
18: All by hand.
3: Oh, no.
18: They'd put gads in. I can remember we'd all help. They dug all the dirt up.
3: Yeah.
18: And my grandfather, they lived in Mossman, and they had these stone fences all along Arimba Road, and he copied those. So we all had our scotch combs, and we'd be out there doing the edges.
3: Mm.
18: And these walls would be, probably 5.5 feet tall from one side of their house.
3: Wow.
18: Out to the wall, and then on the same on the other side. They're still there to this day.
2: Oh, I bet they are. They're going to stay there a lot longer than paling fences, in spite of the creosote and sump oil.
18: But anyway, they were the and everything was done by hand. There was nothing like even we had the copper, and they used to go down to Balmoral Beach and catch lobsters and then boil the lobsters in the copper.
3: Wow. And in the copper, that's where you wash the clothes, is that right?
18: Yeah, that's right. not the local copper.
3: No. Fair dinkum.
2: I was terrified of the copper stick. Do you ever get threatened with the copper stick?
18: Yes, and I've still got the copper. It's like you had to lean in and it's like a, it was a, not a clamp, but you'd pick the washing up out of the hot copper.
2: Yep.
18: So it was a peg, a great deal. I've still got it in the cupboard.
2: Wow.
18: And you'd then transfer the hot water into the other place to rinse it, and then you'd wring it through a wringer.
2: Yeah, and getting all the stuff out on the copper stick, which was usually a broom handle, but it used to get all furry from the hot water, and my mum, that was it. If she said, I'll get the copper stick to you, I was out the back door.
18: Oh, no, we had the wooden spoon.
2: Oh, right.
3: Yeah, so I had the wire coat hanger. Hey, Kerry, I want to ask you about, did you say the clothesline prop? I've now got memories of at Nana's place.
18: Yeah, clothes prop.
3: It was a wire line, and you put something like a stick in the middle to keep it up high.
2: And it was like a cross, so you could have one line up and then the other line, and the prop man would come around, and my mum would say, he sold me a bad one because it broke the first time, and all the washing went on the grass. Wow. You remember that?
18: They were the days.
3: Yeah.
2: Yes, we didn't have a Hills hoist. That was for posh people.
3: Yeah. Good on you, Kerry. Thanks a lot for calling. Brilliant memories. Hi, Lynn.
19: Hi. How are you?
3: We're really well.
19: I'm enjoying your olden days.
3: Thanks.
19: When I was a little girl in the 50s, in the rented house we had, we didn't have a fridge. We had an ice box. And I remember the iceman coming with his big leather apron on and a great big cube of ice block with his big tongs.
2: With hessian over it, usually with hessian over it to keep it cool.
19: And he'd put it in Mum's ice chest, and then any chips that fell off he'd give us to suck.
3: Oh, gee, isn't that great?
19: And then we've gone now to, frost-free fridges and freezers?
2: No, we should revisit. We talked about ice a couple of years ago, and the thing was, of course, every suburb needed an ice works.
3: Yeah.
2: Because by the time you got it from your suburb to my suburb, there was nothing water left. They were everywhere. And we had some great calls about the old ice works and how they all operated.
3: Lynn, could you get a bag of ice blocks, or it just came in one, like, you know, the bag of little blocks of ice, or you had to buy the ice block? How was it sold?
19: Yeah, just the big block.
3: Big block. Yes. Yeah.
19: It would have never survived in little blocks to get to your house.
3: No, very good point. Very good point. Lovely to hear from you, Lynn. Thanks so much for calling the Iceman.
2: Yes. And I've just thought of a couple of other backyard nasturtiums. I had not seen nasturtiums until I was up at my cousin's allotment in Kent back in the UK.
3: Right.
2: And there were these lovely nasturtiums. And I remembered that my mum used to grow them. And the other thing he had, which took me so back, was Isabella grapes, those beautiful little black sweet grapes that used to grow along the fence.
3: Mm.
2: And you don't see them anymore because, you know, can't make wine out of them and they're not big. But, gee, they were lovely.
3: I think to be a grape people want these days, you have to be seedless and big.
2: Yes.
3: If a little grape comes into Woolies, hi, hello, I'm a little grape. You've got seeds and you're little. Rack off.
2: Yeah.
3: What? I'm just a grape. Don't
2: not
3: say
2: only
3: that.
2: Seedless, but tasteless.
3: Tasteless, yeah. G'day, Ron. Good. How are you, Ron?
20: For an afternoon, I'm doing fine.
3: Well done.
20: We live four houses down from the main gate at Henson Park.
3: Wow.
20: And my grandfather replaced the wooden fence out the front with a brick fence and used the fence head good out the back. We made a grandstand out of it. we could sit out, wind the wire up, and sit out there and watch the football at Henson Park.
2: Wow. And they used to have cycles. That's a velodrome, is it? Or wasn't it? Bike races.
20: Yeah. I could come home from tech, mate, sit on the back bench of a night time, have a cigarette and watch them doing a seven-day bike race.
3: Wow. Hey, Ron, did you, as a result of that, did you support the Jets?
20: Absolutely. Sorry, mate. No,
3: The blue bags. Oh, I knew you'd say that. And Ron, that's brilliant.
2: I suppose you were smoking a cigarette because you wanted to be like Tommy Radonikis.
3: Is that right, Ron?
20: Tommy Ridiculous. No.
3: Good on you, Ron. We've got to fly, mate. Thanks so much for calling. What a great story. They pulled down the paling fence to build a grandstand.
2: Why not?
3: Oh, I love this stuff. It's so good. It's so good. Let's do this again next week.
2: Shall we?
3: You've got something here on our notes that you so brilliantly prepare. The best remedy for snails and slugs.
2: Oh, yeah, yeah.
3: Before the box of Defender and stuff came along, we must have done something.
2: Well, you know, they were a backyard pest. And, of course, when you had a garden in your backyard, whether it was veggies or flowers, as we've been talking about, you know, you needed to get rid of all those things. So, let's talk about the pests of the backyard.
3: Yeah.
2: Maybe it was your dad who burned everything in the incinerator.
3: Oh, that might be that. And Kathleen's saying, what about the Dunny Man?
2: Oh, we have done the Dunny Man a few times. Okay, let's do the Dunny Man.
3: She's just mentioning it.
2: Because he had to come in the back lane
3: and
2: then put one can in and slide the other one out. So I've got a very funny photograph of Brisbane housing development. I'll bring it in. Yeah, let's do that. Backyards again next week.
3: Yes, including Dunnies.
2: Yes.
3: We had a bloke come in the middle of the night to do something at my grandfather's place. With the septic, what would that be?
2: Pump it out.
3: Pump it out.
2: Yeah.
3: Right.
2: Yeah, I've got a very funny septic story. I don't know.
3: It was a can. Yeah, that's what happened.
2: That
3: it was a
2: dunny man.
3: It was a dunny man.
2: Exactly.
3: Oh, gosh. Yeah.
2: Slide one in, slide one out.
3: I didn't think I was old enough to know about the dunny. It turns out I am. Bloody hell. See you next week, mate.
2: Okay.
3: Jim Haynes, back in a sec.
16: Traffic. Got something you want to say? You're in the right place. 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
1: The bridge to Brisbane still has road closures around the city till around about 3 o'clock this afternoon. 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At Aspley, you got a vehicle broken down in stock on Gibby Road and Murphy Road. Now, we're sitting on the shoulder facing southbound towards the city. If you're heading that way, take care going around him. And the Centenary Highway, very heavy northbound from Jamboree Heights all the way up to Jindalee as you head northbound. I'm Dennis Lee on Brisbane's 4BC.
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3: Now, just quickly here, before we get to the continuous call team. Oh, by the way, quiz time, 131873, the double to see Monty Python Spamalot in Sydney or a 4BC prize pack, 131873. I've been contacted by a listener named Colin who says, "Hi, Luke, I got home yesterday to a letter in the mailbox from the census people. They tell me I haven't returned my census form and there are threats of fines if I don't comply. Fair enough. I requested a paper form, which I received and filled out. I even worried I didn't answer every question, so I opened up the envelope to double-check. I sealed it back up and posted it at my local post box. How do I prove I did it if they maintain I didn't? They can fine me, but I'm on the pension. I can't afford to pay." Well, Colin, as you know, we've been in touch and we'll do our best to make sure you're appropriately represented by this show, because you're absolutely right. And I have to say, on the night that the census was due, I completed it, but it wouldn't allow me to submit it. So I waited 2 days thinking the phone would be busy, and I rang them, and a very, very nice lady who referred to me as Love and "Don't worry, Love," and blah, blah, blah, very, very nice and polite, said I'd get a phone call back in a couple of days. Well, a week plus, I get a message left on my phone, and it doesn't solve anything. I left a specific indication about my concern, and I just got a general answer. Not good enough. I don't know if the census has just, it's something we did, so now we're not worried about it. But I'll tell you what, Colin, we're happy to take up your plight and we'll do that. Kitty will be in touch. And thank you for listening to our show. The continuous call team comes up next at Combank Stadium today. I'm not sure who's playing there, but I know that Mike Pearsall will call all the action alongside Big Man. I know Brenny will be there with some breaking news that he's got from someone else. And the Pigster will be there on the sideline. Wow, what a lineup. There he is, Mike Pearsall. Hello,
0: you
3: Iron
0: reckon
3: Mike.
0: You don't know who's playing today.
3: Who
0: Luke?
3: Is playing
0: that what
3: today?
0: You just said?
3: Yeah, who's playing? I don't know.
0: Oh, well, we've got the minor premiers, the Penrith Panthers, the all conquering Penrith Panthers, looking for their, what is it, fifth premiership in 6 years, and then some other mob from over east, Luke. I'm not sure. I think they call themselves the Rorters or something like that.
3: Oh, would that would be the only club to play in every season. Would that be the club?
0: Yeah, those.
3: Oh,
0: I
3: right.
0: Think,
3: yeah, all the other
0: the
3: Johnny
0: Sydney
3: come.
0: Roosters, is it?
3: Yeah, Johnny come lately from all around the world now that want to be part of the action, but only one club. Only one club has played every season. That would be the club you're referring to, isn't it?
0: I think it would be.
3: Have we got a chance today, Iron Mike? I mean, I know you're a Rooster hater, but is there any chance? And look, let's be honest. You're all Rooster haters. Is there any chance, any chance the Chooks might just do the unthinkable?
0: Oh, I think there's a chance, Luke. I mean, look, I don't think the Penrith Panthers have been at their best this year. They obviously started very well, but I think they have been a little bit shaky. I think this would have been the Roosters were probably just about premiership favourites until they wobbled about 4 weeks before the finals started. They lost to the Tigers and then threw away the minor premierships. But I look, you know that team, Luke, and you know they're just littered with stars.
3: Yeah.
0: I think if the Roosters turn it on today, we are going to see an absolute blinder of a match. I cannot wait.
3: Yeah,
0: it's
3: me too.
0: Perfect weather. I've been saying it for weeks to you, Luke, that the weather's getting warmer. It's sunny out here, not a cloud in the sky.
3: Yeah.
0: It's going to be a packed house here at Combank Stadium, and I just cannot wait for this one. It's going to be a beauty.
3: What about the gentleman with you? Everyone in fine voice?
0: Yeah, Brini, as you said, he's just trawling through some papers from other media outlets.
3: Other media outlets.
0: Some scoops.
3: To get the breaking news.
0: Yeah.
3: What about Pigster? Is he going to tip us a horse today?
0: Well, the Pigster, he's fresh off winning the NRLW Wooden Spoon with the Dragons, so he's in great form. And Darryl's got some great news from on the family front, which I think we'll let him tell the listeners when we come to air after the news, Luke. But Darryl's coming here bounding, leaps and bounds. He's got a spring in his step. Everyone's got a spring in their step,
3: please,
0: ready for finals football.
3: Please don't tell me it involves, prostate?
0: No, there's nothing to do with anyone's prostate,
3: oh,
0: Luke.
3: Thank God
0: I can promise
3: that.
0: You that.
3: All right, mate.
0: Prostate chat coming.
3: We'll be listening. I hope, because it's key, I'll be in the car for about an hour and 20. I need to hear the big man say despicable and to become outraged. It makes
0: you can take it to the bank.
3: Please.
0: He will absolutely be leading with despicable and, absolutely no doubt, Luke. Drive
3: right
0: safe
3: mate.
0: And
3: thank you.
0: Shit.
3: Luke. Can't wait to hear it. Thanks. Thanks a lot, Iron Mike. That's Iron Mike, the continuous call team after the news. Let's play the quiz. Hi, Carol.
4: Hello, Luke. How are you?
3: Really well. How are you?
4: I'm good, thank you.
3: Wonderful. Righto. I think you'll be able to nail these three. Tens of thousands of runners took part in a run in Brisbane this morning. The race is called The Bridge to What?
18: The Bridge to Brisbane.
3: Nice. Two to go. Which NRL team was eliminated from the final series last night?
18: The Cowboys.
3: Correct. Are they your team?
18: No.
3: Did you say no?
18: Yes.
3: Yeah. What is your team?
18: I follow the Finns.
3: Say that again?
18: Dolphins. The Dolphins.
3: The Dolphins. Okay. Well, you would be tickled pink, wouldn't you?
18: Yes, sure is.
3: You know what? I think a lot of people would like to see them win the premiership.
18: Yes, we would. In Queensland, we would anyway.
3: Well, look, I'm not in Queensland, as you well know, but I'm saying if my team goes out, I'm on your team. Now, you can say to me, listen, Luke, go to hell. I don't need your bad luck, but I'm prepared to support the Finns if you're prepared to have me. Okay, thanks.
18: Yeah, we will.
3: Great. What state of Australia is seeking to follow Queensland's adult crime, adult time laws announced today?
18: That'd be New South Wales.
3: Ah, yes. And that would be absolutely correct. Carol, thank you so much for listening. Thank you so much for playing. And you've got either the Monty Python Spamalot tickets, which is at the Sydney Event Centre and Coliseum Theatre in Western Sydney, or the 4BC prize pack. That is a matter for you. And again, thank you for listening and well done to you.
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3: All right, got to go now. Thanks for your company this weekend. The footy coming up after the news. Just some texts before we wrap up. Luke, great show. May I suggest any time you send to government at a red box or GPO, take a photo as you place in the box the only thing that saved me from the ATO. Thank you, Brian. Chris says, oh, how hilarious. You didn't know the Dolphins were called the Finns. I actually didn't hear the caller, but that wouldn't matter to you. Chris is a very hateful individual. Have you looked at his history? Terrible, terrible Chris. Anyway, bye-bye. Do you reckon it'll be a blockbuster between the Roosters and the Panthers like last time? I do, John. I do. I really do. Thank you. Thanks, Luke. Have a nice week. I hope your Roosters win. Been doing the vacuuming and cleaning the house for Mum. Time for a beverage. Well, that's good, Rob. Thank you for listening. By the way, there's a texter called James who played the music. Who would like me to change the show to Weekends with Luke and Kitty? Kitty, why don't you come in here quickly? And you might like to thank the team if you're going to be part of the show, and I'll just start packing up my bag. Please thank the people. Don't forget to thank the host, or this will be the last time you talk on the radio. Here's Kitty, everyone.
2: Hi, Luke. Thank you, James. Luke, I knew you were going to bring me in. We've got, 30 seconds left.
3: Can you just read? Give it back here, buddy. Can I thank my hard-working team? Hudson, Dylan, Camilla. What's that? Kitty, that would be you.
2: That's
3: thank
2: me.
3: You for your excellent efforts.
2: Thank you.
3: And thank you for listening. Have a great week, everyone. Bye-bye.

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1: BC News.
2: Good afternoon, I'm Jamel Wells. The Prime Minister has launched a scathing attack on the One Nation leader over comments she made about his mother. Federal politics reporter Nelson Scott.
3: Anthony Albanese was raised by a single mum on a disability pension in a Housing Commission flat in Sydney's Inner West. Appearing on a podcast, Pauline Hanson criticised his late mother over her long-term residence in public housing. But Anthony Albanese has branded Senator Hanson as weak for targeting the woman who raised him.
4: My mother was way out of Pauline Hanson's league, way out of it.
3: Senior Liberal MP Andrew Hastie has thrown his support behind the Prime Minister, telling News 24 mothers should be left out of politics.
5: I remember in the schoolyard, if anyone said anything about your mum, mate, it was on.
3: Mr. Hastie has also been personally targeted by One Nation in a cartoon produced by the minor party, labelling him a traitor. Nelson Scott, Canberra.
2: A sixth Melbourne man has been charged as part of an investigation into a group distributing ISIS propaganda online. The 30-year-old has been arrested on a flight bound for the Middle East. A Queensland woman has died in a cliff fall at a famous lookout near Bali. The 29-year-old was stranded on a cliff face at Kalinking Beach, a known accident hotspot. She fell 80 metres to rocks below before rescue crews arrived. The New South Wales opposition has pledged to introduce adult crime, adult time laws if it wins government. Modelled on Queensland's youth crime policy, the coalition will mandate adult sentences for serious youth offenders. Shadow Police Minister Anthony Roberts says repeat young offenders are still being allowed back onto the streets.
6: If someone does a serious crime, they should spend the time in prison. You can increase the ceiling for crimes as much as you like, but unless you increase the floor of putting people away for a certain period of time and guiding the courts, you're failing the community.
2: Television personality Melissa Doyle has been appointed chair of the National Australia Day Council Board. Ms. Doyle will help oversee the Australian of the Year awards. She'll serve in the job for the next 3 years. And two of Australia's most common weight loss medications have been linked to a neurological condition that can cause permanent brain damage or death. The TGA has confirmed it's received thousands of adverse reaction reports. In finance, one Australian dollar is buying around 71.6 US cents.
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2: New world number one, Elena Rybakina says she has an Australian doctor to thank after claiming the US Open women's singles title. Craig Gabriel reports.
7: Elena Rybakina arrived in New York very concerned. She played a tournament in Cincinnati just before the US Open and had to retire against Iga Swiatek. She wasn't sure about her chances in New York, but after consulting with local doctors, she made contact with one more doctor.
8: I was lucky enough to have a very good doctor. She's in Australia. She was on the phone with us all the time.
7: The work that was put in and that doctor in Australia has helped in no small way, with Elena Rybakina holding the US Open trophy, defeating Arina Sabalenka 6-4, 5-7, 6-2. Craig Gabriel, New York.
2: In today's NRL qualifying final, the Panthers take on the Roosters. In the AFLW, North Melbourne will put their 31-game winning streak on the line against Carlton later this afternoon. Brisbane Lions will play in Hawthorn at the MCG in an AFL preliminary final on Saturday after beating Adelaide last night by 53 points. That's the latest news and sport.
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11: The bridge to Brisbane still has road closures around the city till around about 3 o'clock this afternoon. For more information, go to bridgetobrisbane.com.au for details. That's bridgetobrisbane.com.au. At Aspley, you got a vehicle broken down in stock on Gippy Road and Murphy Road. Now, we're sitting on the shoulder facing southbound towards the city. If you're heading that way, take care going around him. And the Centenary Highway, very heavy northbound from Jamboree Heights all the way up to Jindalee as you head northbound. I'm Dennis.

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4: Partly cloudy this afternoon, getting down to 13 degrees tonight. Monday, partly cloudy with a top of 25. Tuesday, sunny, 27. Wednesday, partly cloudy with a top temperature of 26. Partly cloudy on Thursday with a top of 23 degrees. Friday, partly cloudy with a top temperature of 24 degrees. On Moreton Bay, southeasterly winds 10 to 15 knots, seas below a metre.
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12: They're in trouble here, the Tigers. Through the hands, long pass, Pavalii. Pavalii, cut out ball, Thomas Jenkins. And there's number 30 for the year, the Milkman. He's level with Alex Johnson.
7: With Mike Pearsall, Daryl Broman, Mark Riddell and Neil Breen.
13: And then you've got the Warriors and the Dolphins. 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
14: I've got some breaking news.
13: Yep.
14: Friday, the 4th of September, I came back to Lowe's. I'm back.
13: What?
14: I did modelling.
13: Did you really?
14: And I did beautiful modelling. And you know what? I've even gone down a size. It didn't look floppy on me.
13: So what, were you 5XL?
14: I was 6.
13: 6XL.
14: You know why they brought me back? Because sales plummeted. And I wasn't doing the ads.
7: The Continuous Call Team. 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
14: Bill, you're a Queenslander.
13: Last time I checked.
16: What?
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17: Good on you.
13: And then he scans them. 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
13: Yes, good afternoon, everyone, and welcome to another afternoon of finals football on this beauty of a Sunday in Sydney. This is the Continuous Call Team live from CommBank Stadium ahead of the final game of week one of the finals, a qualifying final between the Penrith Panthers and the Sydney Roosters. The winner goes straight through to a preliminary final in 2 weeks' time, while the loser has a six-day turnaround before facing the Sharks in an elimination semi-final. It's a cracker day out here in Parramatta, and we've got plenty to get to over the next 3 hours. hours before kickoff. We'll start with some news from NRL HQ. Confirmation that the Warriors will host the Newcastle Knights next Sunday afternoon at Eden Park in week two of the finals. That follows the Warriors' 26-16 loss to the Dolphins yesterday. The Knights advanced after knocking off the Rabbitohs 20-10 on Friday night. In last night's other match, the Cowboys' season came to an end with a 26

0: 16 loss to the Sharks at Allianz Stadium. So we're yet to receive confirmation, but it looks like the loser of today's game between the Panthers and the Roosters will take on the Sharks next Saturday. Also coming up this afternoon, we'll hear from a great of both the Panthers and the Roosters, Brad Fittler. He'll join us to preview this afternoon's game between the Panthers and the Chooks. We'll catch up with the great man Paul Gallen to discuss the Sharks' win over the Cowboys last night. And we might just catch up with one of 2GB's best, Will Bottom, our traffic reporter, throughout the show. More on that one to come. 131873 is the open line number this afternoon, 0460 873 873 is the text line. 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Get in touch this afternoon. We've got a $100 Harvey Norman voucher to give away to our best caller this afternoon. As we welcome in the boys now, a very big congratulations to Daryl Broman, who received some fantastic news this morning. Big man, good afternoon.
1: Hi, Mike. Thank you. Thank you, fans. This is beautiful. Great round of applause. Thank you, mate. Brini, Piglet, all our listeners. Yes, I had my daughter had a little grandson, or had a son, and I have a grandson.
2: So that's well explained.
1: It's my second grandson. He's a brother to Big H, and his name is Taj James Weir. It's a beautiful name, Taj. I've actually got a bloke who helps me with my superannuation by Taj.
2: Yes.
1: It's the only other Taj I know. But it's good. He's I think 4.3 kilos or something like that, and he's born about 9:30. So she had a bad night, but she's good.
3: I'm not surprised.
1: Yeah, well,
3: 4.3 kilos.
1: Yeah, that's a fair bit.
3: It's a fair size.
1: Yep. Well, you'd think he's a Broman with that, wouldn't you? But he's not. He's
3: definitely a Broman.
1: No, he's a beauty. So we're delighted. She's good. The husband's a great bloke, and they've got a beautiful little family coming along. So it's nice. I mean, it's hard at the time, but, it's all worth it.
2: It's amazing.
1: It's beautiful. Well, it's great news. Yeah. You're not a grandfather, are you?
2: No.
1: Anyone else grandfather here?
2: No.
1: Harry, have you fathered any children?
3: No, he's children. Darryl. 12 years old.
1: Starting young these days.
3: I shouldn't talk before I'm introduced, but I'm going to give you up to the listeners one day.
1: On what basis?
3: About the birds and the bees things you've been talking to Harry about.
1: Well, Harry,
3: Harry, leave the room.
1: See, you, I think, on occasions are neglecting your son's advancement.
3: He doesn't want to hear about what happened in those Penrith nightclubs in the early
1: 80s. He loves it. You know what he does when you go to the toilet? He comes up to me and said, "You got any more, big man?"
3: Tell me what happened at those nightclubs near the North Devils in the late 70s.
1: Yeah, I don't remember. I can't remember being at North Devils. They were good days. But no, it's been I think the football's been pretty good. The Sharks game last night, I think of the three, was probably not the best, but I thought the first two were really good. We called the Warriors yesterday and the Dolphins. It was a tremendous game. I don't know if you, I imagine you blokes would have seen it. Maybe you didn't. I don't know, but it was a fantastic game.
3: Brilliant.
1: To call. And it was what, you know what?
3: The hammer.
1: Sometimes games don't live up to the expectation, but I think the expectation was big. It was played in New Zealand. They had a great crowd there. They had great support. And they played okay, the Warriors, I thought. But once they sort of settled down a bit, the Dolphins, I thought they were always going to get them in the second half because they've got that back line. And we talk about it all the time. It is just dynamic.
2: Yeah.
1: And as Piggy said 3 months ago, he made the statement yesterday, he said they'd win the comp 3 months ago. Is that exactly what you said?
2: I did.
1: We haven't gone to the logger tapes, I don't think.
2: Well, we can. I'm more than happy because I backed him. I've backed him and backed him. I backed him again on Friday to cause the upset.
1: Okay.
2: I said if they can get there and they're healthy and they're in the top four, they've got the stars to challenge.
1: Well, you know what? One of the great things for them is they are healthy.
2: That's the big
1: thing. And they have been healthy for a while. And their forward pack is quite underrated. They've got a lot of good players in that forward pack, but their back line is just – it's an outstanding back line. Anyway, it's a great semi-final series. Looking forward to today. The Panthers, who were brilliant last week, up against the Roosters. You know, I know, well, Harry told me before that the Roosters have beaten them already this year, which I must admit I wasn't aware of, but I think they did. But overall, the Panthers' record against the Roosters is, I think, outstanding.
2: Yep.
1: It's going to be a good game of football, so I'm looking forward to it.
0: National sports editor at the Sydney Morning Herald and The Age, Neil Breen's with us. Breeny, g'day.
3: G'day to you, Mike, Piggy, big man. Well, I've been to two of the finals.
1: Mm-hmm.
3: I went on Friday night, and the nights were great. Kalyn Ponga was a sight to behold. He was in full flight. The Rabbits were flat, I thought. Yesterday, I watched the Warriors game, and I just felt, as a viewer, I felt they stagnated themselves by playing finals football. And, you know, I don't know, accumulating points through the penalties and put them out 16 points to 8. But then when the Hammer put the Hammer down, like, he was just he was unbelievable. Last night it was a little bit sort of average. And I've seen the debate afterwards about Shark Park and everything. And everyone knows that I've written a lot about Shark Park in the Sydney Morning Herald. And the fact is the ground's substandard. But 15,000 there last night would have been spectacular compared to 17,000 at Allianz. Yep. But we know that, like some other stuff I wrote last weekend about how the NRL cut a new deal with Venues New South Wales. And in return for a new deal, you know, more share of food and beverage, more share of revenue from advertising inside the ground. I won't go into the technicalities, but Peter Volandis did a new deal for the NRL and was better for the game. In return, Venues New South Wales wants content.
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3: So it's all give and take, and it's the same. Do you want me to explain after 2 o'clock when I do breaking news? I'll explain why this Warriors match is on Sunday and not Saturday.
4: Yeah, we'll do it then.
1: Please do.
3: We'll do it then. Yep. But it's been I just absolutely love, like, the fact we're at finals. It's a long season. Everyone you talk to in the game's like, oh, my God, it's been a long season. And I just reckon it reinvigorates you. And then got out of the car here today, and it's 27 degrees in Parramatta, and it's going to be 27 or 26 at the kickoff.
4: How good.
3: That is classic Sunday afternoon, September finals football, and the Panthers versus the Roosters. What a game. Look, this is a massive game for the Roosters, I reckon. Like, I know they lost Sam Walker. They'd had such a great season, then they fell in the hole. If they could somehow pull off an upset today and give themselves a two-week breather to a prelim, it'd go a long way, but I'd worry about the Roosters going forward in this final season if they lost today.
4: Yeah, we'll circle back to the Shark Park topic in very shortly, because I know Nicho Hynes had some interesting comments on it last night. Let's bring in the final member of the panel this afternoon, fresh off winning the NRLW's Wooden Spoon with the Dragons.
1: Well Mark done, mate.
4: Iredell.
3: Cheers, thanks, big
4: good man. Afternoon.
3: Thanks, Brini.
1: Well, coach.
3: Good afternoon. Good afternoon to all of you. I wouldn't shake Mike's hand after that.
2: No, that's all right.
3: No, that's just dunking that team, mate.
2: That's what part of the show's all about, isn't it? Giving it to each other. That's
1: truth.
2: I'm more than that. Yeah. It's the truth. Yeah, yeah. We didn't have a successful season, so
3: I'm gonna do a deep dive.
1: Mad Mondays?
3: No, in support of you. No, in Picky, just give me a sec.
2: Coaches don't.
3: In support of you.
2: Spewing.
3: I'm gonna do the deep dive at the Herald.
2: Right.
3: Comparing the 6 o'clock sports show ratings from when Mike posted, as opposed to Horsey.
2: Just to see where they're at.
3: Yeah, it's right. A big
4: guy. Hey, yeah, that might be good for my career, Brady.
1: What, Horsey's no good?
3: Oh, no. I was going to have a crack at Mike.
2: He's going to have a crack. But no, great to be here. Obviously, it was at Friday night's game. I was just listening when you were talking there, Brady. I wonder if the fact that Newcastle supported their team so well Friday night, and they had, you know, they had half
3: the stadium. Oh, that was amazing.
2: It was outstanding. To then go back to the same ground the next night and it was nowhere near it, and it probably put a bit of a light on the Sharkies and their fans and the Cowboys.
3: Well,
2: and
3: Demo came on with you before the game.
2: He did.
3: And you said, oh, the buses. He said, oh, there were five buses.
2: Five buses.
3: Five?
2: Yeah.
1: He's a bus hold, 80.
2: Well, what Newcastle did, they put on free buses for everyone that bought tickets, I think it was. So they just bust everyone down, and it was sensational. It was such a great night, Friday night. So then when you went to Saturday night's game at the same venue, you're like, oh, okay.
3: Just
2: and then
3: there.
2: The quality of the game probably wasn't ideal either. Cowboys, very disappointing. I don't know how they stayed in the game for as long as they did, but they did. And the Sharkies ended up winning. But I think whoever the Sharkies play next week, I think they beat the Sharks. I just can't see them going to the level that potentially the Roosters or the Panthers will get to. So anyway, we'll have to wait and see. And, yes, I'm looking forward to the Dolphins having a week off and recharging the batteries.
3: What sort of an earn is it for you?
2: Not for me, just for my friends. Your mates back him.
1: What price did you get?
2: You know when all your mates back him. I'm happy for them at the moment. You know.
1: So you're really talking this up. We've got no evidence that you said it. I can't recall it. Can you recall it?
3: Yeah, I can recall it.
1: You can. When did he say it? What day?
2: But you can't. You can't recall much.
3: He said it three months ago.
1: 3 months ago.
2: He's had a first name.
1: Yeah, that's fair. I can't remember.
4: I think that is.
1: You remember Iron Mike?
2: I've been saying it for a while, big man.
3: I'm the opposite. Piggy, because I thought a month ago I almost unloaded on the Warriors at $6 because I just thought to myself, hang on, they're going to get a home. And that was when the Roosters, everyone thought the Roosters were going to finish top two. I thought if they can get a home final, the Warriors, for first week, they win that. 2 weeks after that, they got a home prelim. You put them in the grand final. But the Warriors in the last 3 weeks, I sort of went, oh, they're leaking too many points.
2: Yep.
3: And that's what bit them on the backside yesterday. Yep. They leaked points.
2: Mm.
3: And so they got to go through the hard road now because the Warriors go back to a home semi, take on the Knights, and if Panthers win today, they've got to come here and knock off the Panthers to even get to the grand final.
2: They've gone to that side of the draw now.
3: Yeah, that's deadly. They'll be cheering for the Roosters today. They'd fancy themselves to knock them off more than Penrith.
4: 131-873, the open line number this afternoon. Remember, we've got that $100 Harvey Norman voucher to give away to our best caller this afternoon. So jump on that open line and give us a buzz. On the text line, boys, Andrew says, hi, boys, what's happening with Gallen and Jonathan Thurston's bet from last night? Well, Andrew, we're going to catch up with Paul Gallen throughout the show and he'll give you the latest on that one there. And Siv says, congratulations, Daryl, on your big news. I can imagine the little one is going to be referred to as the little man. I think that's nice.
1: Yeah, I'm not sure about that. It could be. Well, H is my grandson at the moment. His brother's got a little man shirt. Looks good. But, might be littler man. I'm not
3: littler.
1: Sure.
3: Littler. Yeah.
1: Could be. Smaller man. So it'll be something like that.
3: Mate, he's not going to be a small man of 4.3 kilos.
1: Yeah, he's got a big head. Must have hurt.
2: Daryl!
1: I mean, I haven't been through it. But
2: no, me either.
3: I haven't either. No, I haven't either.
1: Well, he's got a small head, Harry.
3: Well, Harry Breen, I can tell you, was 4.73 kilos.
1: Oh, was
3: he? Was born. Yeah.
1: Wow. Well, have you put him on a diet or something?
3: 4.44.
1: What about he's gone looking for food now? He's gone out looking.
3: Well, hang on a sec. This is an NRL match today, and the only food we've had were the twisties and the cheesels that Harry and I brought in.
4: Where is the first lot?
3: Nothing happened.
2: Nothing.
3: But I'm not going to go. I was listening last night, and I heard how upset Chris Warren was that there wasn't a tea bag.
2: Please.
3: You'll never hear me carry on.
4: Quite literally down tools to get his tea.
2: Just carried on and carried on about a cup of tea.
3: Should have gone to a corporate box and got one off someone.
1: Why did he carry on for so long?
2: I don't know. It was such a big deal that it's a cup of tea.
1: Levy went off a bit too early in the game.
2: With the support
1: from the crew, it wasn't good.
3: Did Levy go off because during the week it was announced Ben Fordham had signed a new 5-year deal? And has Levy got a five-year deal?
1: I don't. I did see a photo today of Tom Malone, Ben Fordham, and the owners of the joint. I'm actually in contract. In that I've heard nothing from anybody.
3: Was Levy in that photo?
1: No, Levy wasn't.
3: That might have been. I don't know.
1: Mate, why are you saying this? Why are you upsetting Levy now?
3: Well, because he was upset yesterday.
1: He did crack it yesterday.
2: He won't be listening.
1: Of course. What else has he got to do? Of course he'll be listening.
3: I normally get texts from him on Monday after he finished the show and said, hey, what was going on yesterday? People have been telling me you guys were bagging me.
1: Mate, if you say he's not listening, I'll bet he's got someone taping.
3: Yeah.
1: He's got somebody.
4: 131-873. This is the Continuous Call Team live from CommBank Stadium. 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
0: Welcome back to the Continuous Call team live from CommBank Stadium on the text line. Dear Big Man, congratulations on the arrival of your second grandson, Taj. We hope mother and bub are doing well and probably very tired dad. The Big Man dynasty lives on. Thank you for that one.
1: Great, thank you.
0: And Uncle Oz and Ollie here working down the plaster factory down in Port Melbourne, listening to you boys having a laugh. Keep it up, boys. And Ollie said, go the Eden Tigers. Shout out to the Eden Tigers there. And good on you, Ollie. On the open line, 131 873. Let's head up to Mackay in central Queensland now. Liz has called in. G'day, Liz.
12: Hi, how are you?
0: We're really well, Liz. How are you going?
12: Not so well.
0: Why is that? Cowboys fan?
12: I'm a Cowboys member, yeah.
0: Oh, no. Did you get down to the game last night? What were your thoughts?
12: No, I didn't get down to the game.
1: Liz, you don't look...
12: Todd Payton has to go.
3: Oh,
0: calling for the coach. Yeah.
1: I know it's disappointing for you, Liz, but I reckon they did all right to get to the semis. But they were pretty poor.
3: They made it there. They didn't have Dearden for large slabs of the sea.
1: And he wasn't right last night. He wasn't right last night.
3: The fact is only 8 of 17 make the finals. It's just that when you get there, you want to perform better than that.
1: Yeah, you do. You know. But you know what? There are various times you thought they could win this game. Mm. You know, the Sharks couldn't put them away. What are you looking to? It's text. You got a text.
2: Thanks for your call,
1: Liz. Is that Levy?
2: Chris Warren.
1: What's he done? You haven't been too heavy on him today. What's he done? What's happened?
2: Can I read this out?
1: Please do. Yes.
2: And I'm going to. Dear Pig, in my defence, as you know, I'm a creature of habit. Mm. I do like a cup of tea before I call the football. Yeah. I just found it quite strange that at the most modern football stadium in the country and in the Ray Warren Media Centre, we could not find a tea bag nor a paper cup to put it in. Thank you for your kind support. Truly yours.
1: I don't think, look, if you're listening.
2: He's listening. Chris is listening.
1: I think that's pretty accurate what you've said there, but I don't think you should be thanking Pig for your kind support. Because all Pig's done.
2: I think he's being a bit sarcastic.
1: In the previous hour, he's bagged the crap out of you, Chris.
2: I can't believe you stopped the call toward it.
1: Look, I'll take over the call.
2: Cup of tea. Right?
0: I'll go into bat for Chris here. We were out at Allianz, a month ago? And remember, I was blowing up because there were no coffee cups.
2: No.
0: For your instant coffee.
3: Then Venues New South Wales brought you the baby chinos.
0: Which we did appreciate. We appreciated it being hand delivered by Venues New South Wales. But. Yeah, I agree.
1: You know
0: with
1: what's
0: Chris.
1: Happened?
0: Surely there's a team around.
1: Venues New South Wales would have been listening last night as well, and they would have said, "Oh, stuff, Chris. Not going to give him. Don't worry about it. Pulling tea
2: but
1: bags.
2: The thing
1: cups,
2: is, you come here.
1: Hot this, water's gone.
2: This coffee machine's outstanding. They've got all the facilities here. You go to Homebush, Accor. They've got all the facilities. Yeah. Beautiful there. Cup of tea, coffee.
3: Yeah.
13: There's I wonder what's going on in there.
1: Are they trying to get rid of
2: Chris? That's your area.
1: You know what?
3: I'm going to launch a Sydney Morning Herald
0: investigation.
3: Joint. A current affair.
2: Wow.
3: Collaboration. Investigation.
1: I think you'll find
2: yes
1: that Chris is being white-handed by
2: Pearce will,
1: Iron Mike. Pearce
2: will, do you think Pearce will went and stole
1: He wants to do the Saturday nights and the Sundays.
2: Hang on. You're causing tension.
1: What do you think?
14: Piggy's onto something.
1: Yeah, Piggy, you are.
14: Pearce's taken all the tea bags.
1: Yes, he has.
14: Because that
1: he's
14: would
1: turn them home.
14: Into a blow up, and then that would lead
1: the
14: to.
1: Cups.
14: You know how the referees on Monday
2: indirectly
14: get an assessment of their
2: knife
14: performance?
2: In the back stuff.
14: Yeah. So you reckon.
1: Why did Pearce?
14: On my day off, I've gone 40 minutes into Allianz Stadium.
2: Yep. No.
14: I pocketed all the tea bags so that Frosty would blow up about the tea.
2: Or you had an operative do it, like Harish or somebody.
1: Let me tell you.
2: Andrew.
1: Tomo's never recovered.
14: Hey, Tomo's
1: poor old man,
14: fine.
1: He's in the fetal position still.
14: Mate, he'll be calling the grand final. He'll be fine.
2: Poor old Chris Warren.
1: Tomo, Chris Warren. Who's next? Levy's next. Levy. Whitehead's got him. Write something about that in your column, will you?
14: Let's head back to the open line thanks to your local club this afternoon. Jason's called in from Shell Harbour. G'day, Jason.
15: Yeah, g'day, lads. How are you? All right?
14: We're doing well, mate. What's happening?
1: Three of us are on tenterhooks here. Jobs are on the line.
15: Before I start, just a quick congratulations, Daryl, and your daughter and all her family.
1: Thank you.
15: I imagine you'll enjoy the hell out of it. Anyway, my question, I've played footy, been a supporter all my life. I'm actually a Penrith supporter, but after last night's game when the Warriors lost, I can't get it sorted that they've still got the advantage next week of playing over there against Newcastle. I thought they would have lost their advantage and come back to Sydney.
1: Brady?
2: No, I can explain it. I can explain it for you. So when you finish top four, you are guaranteed a home final no matter what. No matter what. So if you finish one or two, you host in week one. And then week two is always at the place of the 1, 2, 3, 4 teams, not the winners of the 5, 6, 7, 8 matches, okay? So because they lost, they get to stay at home and play against the Knights. Now, if they'd won, they'd have stayed at home because they would have won the right to host a prelim. The Dolphins won yesterday, so they've won the right to host a prelim in 2 weeks' time. If the Dolphins lost yesterday, they'd have hosted a final at Suncorp next week. It is the advantage of finishing in the top four that you're guaranteed a home final, and then the winner of 1, 4, and 2, 3 are guaranteed a home prelim. Does that make sense?
14: It used to be under the old McIntyre system. If you lost week one, you would have to go away.
2: You lost all the rights.
14: And I think it was the Dragons.
2: It
14: was going way back. I think it was 2009.
1: There was a Dragons draft.
14: They were minor premiers, got done in week one, and then they went out the back door because they had to play away in the second week of the finals.
2: Mm. Yeah, they played. They lost to 8.
14: Yeah, that's right.
2: They lost to 8, yeah.
14: Does that answer your question, Jason?
15: Next week, don't they?
1: Sorry, mate.
15: The games, they cross over. Like, instead of going down the format, they're going down the same ladder. They'll cross over after the game next week.
2: Yes, that's right. Yeah, that's right.
15: Yeah.
2: So the winner of today's game,
15: yeah.
2: Right, let's just say Penrith wins. They go to a home prelim in 2 weeks' time. Yeah, in 2 weeks' time. So they won't play the Roosters in a prelim. The Roosters then go and host a final, and if the Roosters come through and win that, then they'll go up and play the Dolphins.
1: Yep.
2: Yeah, so they cross. 1, 4, and 2, and 3 can't match up again in the prelim. They can only match up again in the grand final.
14: Beautiful. Thanks for your call there, Jason. Jason there at Shell Harbour, 131873, the open line, thanks to your local club this afternoon. Boys, let's touch on that semi-final last night with the Sharks and the Cowboys. It was 26-16, Cronulla getting the win over North Queensland. Let's hear from Braden Trindle speaking with our very own Josh Morris.
16: Braden Trindle here, mate. Well, a win wasn't the prettiest. Couple of stages there where he's got a lead. They just didn't let go. What are your thoughts on the match?
17: Now that's semi-finals footy, mate. Just playing to the death, and they turned up tonight, Cowboys. A few tries there, thought we were in the lead for a bit, then sneaking back, and then it was a bit back and forth, but good solid game in the end, and very proud of the boys.
16: It was one of those games, though, where it looked like you were in control for a lot of the match, and probably at half time, you're probably looking at the scoreline, you're 12-6, you're probably looking at it going, we probably could have been up by 30. You had a couple of chances there that weren't opportunities, but it looked like it didn't let it get to you.
17: Yeah, Fitzy always talks about like not letting the scoreboard dictate how we're feeling, so we felt like we were pretty good, going pretty good at that point. But we just needed to turn up in the second half and keep defending, and we knew they were going to come back firing, so we just had to hold on there.
16: For yourself, mate, couple of tests early on that shoulder. They picked the biggest bloke, Helam Lukey, to run it. Yeah, how did the shoulder go, mate?
17: Nah, it held up pretty good. Yeah, he's a big bloke, Helam, but I'm very stoked to get through that game.
16: And how important was it to get back and, you know, just get back into the rhythm of the game? Your kicking game was obviously a big focus, like it has been all year for you, just pinning them into the corners.
17: Yeah. Now, I wanted to come back in and use our wingers' strengths, like Ronnie. He's the best catcher in the game. So just put it in that corner, be relentless with it, and make them come from tough spots. So it worked out pretty good tonight.
14: There he is, Braden Trindle, speaking with our very own Josh Morris there after last night's win. They're a completely different side with Trindle in the team, aren't they? Sharks.
1: He's a good player, mate. He reminds me of Cody Nikorima to a certain degree. I think they're very underrated, but they miss him. If he's not there, they really miss him big time. Yeah. He's a quality player. And there's no doubt he wasn't 100% last night. He struggled.
3: There were times, it'd be better for the run.
1: Another week, well, it'll help. I mean, it's got to be better, you'd think, next week. But I thought there were times last night where I thought, oh, he's got to go off.
3: Yep.
1: But he didn't. He's a tough little bugger. And I thought he was really good last night. You know, and Cody Nikorima, similar. You know, I mean, they're not very big, but, geez, they're both skillful.
2: But to do anything, Cronulla, they've got to have him play.
1: Absolutely.
2: Like, yep. Trindle's got to be there.
1: Well, mate, he unleashes.
2: 70%, 80%, whatever he is, he's got to be there if they're going to do anything.
1: Well, originally, like, the talk was, oh, they can't have him and Nico in the same size, you know, the same in the halves.
2: Yep.
1: Because they, you know, overruling each other and all that sort of stuff. But they've formed a wonderful relationship now. And now, you know, if one's not there, the other one struggles a bit, I think.
3: Nico goes better when he's there.
1: No doubt. I think, mate, and he's just a good player.
14: Speaking of Nico, boys, he had some interesting comments. We know there was all the drama about moving that final from Shark Park up to Allianz Stadium. Nico had some interesting comments about that after the game. Let's take a listen.
18: Look, it's a little bit upsetting. It's a bit disappointing and embarrassing that there's so many free seats here. I think I've seen up there it was 17,000, and I'm not blaming the Sharks fans at all. They turned up and they were really loud. It's just, we would have got 15,000 at Shark Park, Ocean Protect Stadium, and then there's only 2,000 people more here. So we did our best to get into a position to have a home final, and it's very unfortunate that we didn't get to do that. And everyone keeps coming up with problems, and no solutions. So how about give us some solutions, upgrade our stadium, or give us something that we can play at.
14: Interesting comments there. I know, Brini, what you said about the deal with Venues New South Wales, and look, it makes a lot of sense on that side of things, but no, I don't think anyone can argue that all those empty seats at Allianz Stadium last night for, what, 2,000 extra bums on seats? It wasn't worth it.
3: Look, and the blame game has to end over the Sharks went for that big development. They build apartment blocks. There's a shopping centre. There's a hotel there. Look, the licensed club's been shut for 7 years. whatever deal was done by the board at the time has gone south with the deal with the developer, and there's no money left. So it was supposed to fuel all this money, build a new club, have all the apartments, sell off the real estate, bang, build a boutique stadium that holds 22,000, whiz bang, corporate boxes, Bob's your uncle, move on with life. It didn't happen. A property deal could go sour. Everyone will ring you behind the scenes, oh, you should look into this because this bloke stuffed up this deal. You know what? The deal's been stuffed up. But now it's up to the local council in the area who don't give a rat's. Right? They go, oh, it's a private club. Well, it's a members club. It's a members club, which, you know, yes, that is private, but it's a members club. The state government don't care. Mins doesn't care. Stingy Chris Mins. He doesn't care. Look, oh, the metro's the greatest thing we ever built. We're not building anymore. Like, you've got to build stuff. You have to keep progressing. You can't just say, well, what we're going to do is just build apartments. Well, you've seen how that's gone with developers going bust left, right and centre. The banks won't even lend to them. And then the federal government's never helped, even though the Prime Minister had the seat. It's time to put all that into the background and somehow come up with a way. Whether the Sharks stuffed up the grant that was coming for the High Performance Centre when everyone else got a High Performance Centre. The fact is the Sharks are the only one who didn't get it.
4: Yeah.
3: Like Rugby New South Wales got one, Basketball New South Wales got one, the Wanderers, the Sydney FC, and every club in Sydney got a grant to build a High Performance Centre. The only club that didn't get one was the Sharks because at the time they couldn't match the money that the government was offering. Okay, it's time for everyone to put money together, just the same as Darcy Byrne, the inner West mayor, drove $50 million to fix Leichhardt. The council, the state government and the federal government have all got to find $20 million each, put in $60 million and fix Shark Park and we move on.
2: Who owns it though?
3: The Sharks own it.
2: No, I know, but that's what I'm saying. So
3: they'll have to give up.
2: That's an issue in itself.
3: What they need to do...
2: Yeah, they have to give it up.
3: They have to give it up.
2: Yeah.
3: They've got to give ownership of that piece of it up or they have to allow a certain part of it to only be a community centre. Like put the High Performance Centre under the grandstand over here and the piece of Shark Park that's near the road, because the problem they got there is Botany Bay to the north, plus the state government-owned power lines. To the west, there's a creek and apartments. To the east, there's a shopping centre and a hotel. And to the south, there's Captain Cook Drive. So the area near Captain Cook Drive, they've got to just give it up as a community centre where there's basketball and whatever and schools and kids and everyone could use it. Because, you know, even the stupid West Tigers facility at Concourse, oh, it's public-private space. Who's ever played a game of basketball there if you're 14? Nobody.
1: You know, I agree with Neil just about everything you've said there. But the issue here is, in my opinion, they shouldn't be put in that position, the Sharks. The NRL should be running. They're running
3: the NRL
1: game.
3: Should help
1: the NRL
3: them.
1: Should be saying you can play semi-finals at these venues. Accor, Allianz,
3: yep.
1: CommBank and Suncorp.
3: That's it.
2: That's it for everyone.
1: That's it. Even the Cowboys. If the Cowboys, you know, happen to win the minor premiership, you're playing in the NRL. You play down here. Sharks shouldn't have to be put in the position. And, mate, I can understand them having the cranks because they're the rules were if you finish in the top four, you get a home game. Isn't that right or whatever? And of course, they're cranky about that. But at the end of the day, I blame the NRL for it. The NRL's the problem. They should be telling them that's not happening anymore.
3: Where to play.
1: This is it. Yep. Go on, finish. Go. Like, this is a great stadium here. What's this hole, 25?
3: No, 30, it's 32.
1: CommBank, whatever. 30. Allianz is great. Accor's fantastic. Suncorp's brilliant. That's where you play them. If the Queenslanders want to play at Suncorp, well, if the Queenslanders make the semis and they've got an opportunity to play a home
2: game.
1: That's where they play them. Or a game.
2: Yeah.
1: You play
3: at
1: Suncorp.
3: But the Cowboys stadium's good.
1: Yeah, but...
3: It's a good stadium. I know it's in town.
1: Well, then you're changing the rules, mate. Do you want the Cowboys? Do you think the Cowboys is...
3: Well, that's their region. It's North Queensland.
1: Well, so is Sharks' region, Sutherland.
3: Yeah, but it's kind of Sydney as well. I believe the only solution is it gets fixed, like every other ground is getting some sort of fix, and the blame game ends and everyone just gets on. Kumbaya.
2: So would it go under Venues New South Wales then?
3: Yeah, get them to manage it or whatever.
2: Yeah.
3: Whatever.
1: They're managing here. Like
3: you don't get anything in life unless you give something up. It's a negotiation.
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14: Continuous Call Team live from CommBank Stadium on the text line. I don't agree with Nicho Hynes. How can a club not get at least 25,000 fans to travel 30 minutes up the road? Most other Sydney-based teams always travel to Homebush for big games, so why can't the Sharks fans travel? Another one here. Hey, guys, government should not pay for footy fields. We are broke as it is. And Josh says, hi, boys, love the call team. Why can't the NRL stop going overseas and build one massive stadium, then use it for everything? Let's head to the open line now. Mark's called in from the Gold Coast. Mark, g'day.
22: Hey, guys, how are you? Happy Sunday, finals day. I usually catch a flight down and catch up with my kids on the Central Coast. Then we go down to Shark Park and watch the game. But we book a motel down in Cronulla. We go out for dinner after the game. And then we go to Norby's for a few beers. So like, we spend a lot of money when we go down there. So if that was at Shark Park, that's a lot of revenue. Like Nicho said, it's only 2,000 people, but 2,000 people would have went home and not went out and had a beer somewhere. I don't like the city. I don't like it at all. Too much traffic. It's uncomfortable. But, Cronulla, it's a beautiful spot. There's a lot of great restaurants. Everything's there for people.
3: Hey, Mark, I just heard, on what you're saying, and there was just a listener email that just came in and saying, oh, we're broke already, we shouldn't pay money for stadiums. I understand that. I understand that sentiment. But what Mark just said is what happens when you have good stadiums. There's an economic stimulus. Have a look at the NFL match on Friday in Melbourne.
1: Yep.
3: So Victorian Tourism came in and cut the rug from under the stingy New South Wales government, who wouldn't up the ante for the game. So the Victorian Tourism came in and paid $19 million or something. And what about the amount of people who flew into Melbourne and the hotel rooms and the broadcast into the United States? And I just read before they sold, one of the things they sold at the ground were cans of Asahi. They sold 54,000 cans, large cans of Asahi at the ground. Now, truck drivers have to drive it in. They've got to drop it off. There's got to be staff there. So when you have a venue, it creates an economic stimulus. Yep. That's what I don't understand about Sutherland Council. You ring Sutherland Council about Shark Park, they hang up on you. They go, not our problem.
1: Really?
3: Private ground, right? They'll send you a one-line statement. I've asked questions of Sutherland Council about, hey, this ground, not our problem.
14: Yeah.
3: Sorry, you're asking the wrong people. And I reckon for a council to take rates off you and show no care for you as a fan that you like that team, I just think it stinks.
14: Let's keep firing through these calls. Thank you, Mark, on the Gold Coast. Let's head to Narelle, and Luke's called in. G'day, Luke.
23: Yeah, g'day, guys. I've always thought about this when this topic comes up. Why don't they just shift the Cronulla home game, if they ever get it, towards Cogra Stadium? Get an extra 5,000 in there. It's only up the road, and it's going to look better on the television than a half-empty Allianz Stadium. Like, it'll keep the locals happy. They don't have to travel as far, and it's going to look a lot better on the TV with a packed Cogra than a half-empty Allianz Stadium.
1: Mate, I'm not sure it'd keep the
3: They hate each other. They would hate going to the Dragons home.
14: I reckon Luke's a Dragons fan trying to stitch them up.
1: they would absolutely hate it. They'd rather come in the city than go to there. Go to Cogra.
3: Seriously. I know. Well, Cogra is another ground that needs fixing.
2: Mm. Well, that's council ground, isn't it?
3: Yeah, and it's another one that needs
2: River Council, I think it is.
3: Yeah, and it needs help. But this is the situation we're in Sydney, is that, look, the core of the problem with the Sharks and Manly is the Northern Beaches. People who live in the Northern Beaches, they love Manly and they love rocking over to Brookie. Right, and then they love rocking home. Yeah. They don't have to cross the Spit Bridge. They're not going to put it up so the yachts can get through, like all that drama. And when you're banging out of Sydney to the south down to the Shire or banging out of the Shire to the north, we know how slow it is. There's no highways, no freeway north and south out of Sydney. And so the people who love the Sharks, like it's a marvel to be there for a Sunday afternoon 4 o'clock game when we go down there to call it, and you look out above the stand and you see them at 3:45 pouring down Captain Cook. Yep. They love it, right?
2: Yep.
3: And that's what they like about it. They're locals.
14: Yep. 131873, this is the Continuous Call Team, breaking back with more.
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14: Yes, happy Sunday, everyone. Welcome back to the Continuous Call Team. Kane has called in from Canberra. G'day, Kane.
31: Yeah, g'day, boys. How are you going?
14: Very well, mate. What's happening?
31: Firstly, congratulations, big man, on the
1: thanks, mate.
31: On your grandson. My oldest grandson was actually conceived on 3 years ago on a mom tour. So yeah, always very special, yeah. Mate. Just ringing to give you an update on the
1: conceived
31: golf.
1: Conceived on a mom tour. That's unusual.
31: Yeah. Well, he wasn't
1: What's
31: there.
1: What's happening? What's happened with the yeah. mom tour, mate?
31: She's on next weekend. The 18th running. And we just wanted to give you a bit of an update that we'll be raising some funds this year with Wear Your Footy Colours or Show Your Colours for Kids Cancer. We did that last year for a different cause, but that's what we're doing again this year. We've got 32 boys, 8 teams of 4. And our team names this year are derived from our junior rugby league clubs. So we've got the Magpies and the,
1: that's great,
31: the Hawks and the Bulldogs and all that sort of stuff. And our Saturday challenge will
1: so
31: be...
1: So where are you going?
31: Spooker. Up to Torwood again.
1: Okay.
31: Yeah, Torwood's resort course up near Foster, Taree.
1: All right.
31: We'll play...
1: And that's next week, is it?
31: Next weekend, yeah. Next weekend. Next Friday, Saturday, Sunday, Monday.
1: Well, mate, give us a ring next week. We're a bit short of time here today, so we can't really go through it. But, mate, give us a ring next week with the boys if you're in a state to do it. So... And we'll give it a bit of a plug, mate.
14: Beautiful. Thanks, Kane. Hit him well, mate. 131873. This is Continuous Call Team.
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4: 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Clue one this afternoon: I've played 56 games for the Panthers and the Knights since my debut in 2022. I've played 56 games for the Panthers and Knights since my debut in 2022. 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
4: Full time in the NRLW, the Broncos have defeated the Warriors 52 points to 18. So that locks up a third place finish for the Broncos in the NRLW. Now in the first half, the Gold Coast Titans leading the Newcastle Knights 10 points to 4 at McDonald Jones Stadium in Newcastle. This is the continuous call team. Coming up after the news, we're going to catch up with Panthers and Roosters legend Brad Fittler. He'll join us here in the box ahead of this afternoon's qualifying final. Stay with us here on the continuous call team.
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5: Good afternoon, I'm Jamel Wells. A sixth Melbourne man has been charged with distributing ISIS propaganda online. Alex Riddell reports.
6: The 30-year-old man from Roxburgh Park in Melbourne's north was arrested overnight while sitting on a flight that was due to leave from Melbourne International Airport bound for the Middle East. Following the man's arrest by AFP officers, it's alleged he refused to provide access to his electronic devices when presented with a court order. It comes after multiple electronic devices were seized during a search warrant executed by the AFP and Victoria Police at a Roxburgh Park home in May this year. All six men now remain before the courts, with police alleging the group had been sending, sharing and receiving violent extremist material. Alex Riddell, Melbourne.
5: The Prime Minister says comments by the One Nation leader about his mother are nasty. Speaking on a podcast, Pauline Hanson criticised Anthony Albanese's mother for spending decades in public housing. Mr Albanese says he's proud of his humble beginnings and his mother is out of Senator Hanson's league. The opposition has also condemned the One Nation leader's comments. Opposition MP Andrew Hastie is demanding the One Nation leader clarify her stance on executing prisoners of war. A public feud has erupted after Pauline Hanson posted a satirical cartoon labelling Mr Hastie a traitor. The attack follows the Liberal MP's testimony against accused war criminal Ben Robert Smith. Mr Hastie has told News 24 Senator Hanson should outline what standard she expects from the ADF.
9: The general principle here is that Australian soldiers don't execute prisoners. That's the general principle, and the law must support that general principle. And so Pauline Hanson needs to explain to the Australian people why she wants to lower the standard of battlefield conduct for Australian soldiers.
5: A new AI warning system is helping Sydney hospitals identify life-threatening sepsis cases up to 90 minutes faster. The program categorises patients into risk levels to assist emergency department staff. And a survey has found 2 in 5 Australians are open to swapping human intimacy for AI software. The study shows digital chatbots are increasingly being used to write dating profiles, draft text messages and provide relationship advice. Psychologists warn relying on technology stops people learning real-world relationship skills. In finance, one Australian dollar buying 71.6 US cents.
0: 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So add it to your phone now. Brisbane's 4BC.
5: On the eve of today's NRL qualifying final against the Panthers, Roosters coach Trent Robinson is urging his fiery prop Spencer Lenu to stay under the line. Robinson doesn't want a repeat of Lenu's blow-up last week when he conceded a penalty in possession.
10: It's such an important part of our role and we know why he goes to those levels. He cares so much about his teammates and he plays for them and we want that to be a part of his game and just stay under the line.
5: In the AFLW, Richmond leads St Kilda 27-26 nearing half-time. In the third quarter of the clash between Melbourne and Port Adelaide, the Demons lead 42-15. Later, GWS take on Sydney and North Melbourne plays Carlton. Fremantle goes up against the Bombers. In the AFL, Fremantle will take on the Swans in Sydney on Friday night for a spot in the grand final. Brisbane will play Hawthorn at the MCG on Saturday. You're up to date. That's the latest news and sport.
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0: 13 degrees tonight. Monday, partly cloudy with a top of 25. Tuesday, sunny, 27. Wednesday, partly cloudy with a top temperature of 26. Partly cloudy on Thursday with a top of 23 degrees. Friday, partly cloudy with a top temperature of 24 degrees. On Moreton Bay, southeasterly winds 10 to 15 knots, seas below a metre.
1: Brisbane knocked themselves tonight without a doubt. Playing at 5:30 on a Saturday night is something different for them without a doubt. I don't see who else they could have picked. Finucane could have been one without a doubt. Oh, his kicking game has been terrible. To be fair, the halves been the difference tonight without a doubt.
2: 30-18, they're shaking their boots,
1: yeah,
2: aren't they?
1: Without a doubt.
2: I reckon this is the first time they've been down inside the Tigers 30 in the match.
1: It is, without a doubt. That's real big of him, real man of him, and he thoroughly deserves another go in the NRL without a doubt. Yeah. It's a different game, mate. It is a different game these days to what it was. I'm not trying to say your day wasn't hard enough. It was, without a doubt.
2: We could be headed for golden point here.
1: Penrith will get within range here.

0: know why. It wasn't high. Cleary's taking a dive, without a doubt. Tigers players, they're going to go there wanting just to compete. They're going to want to win, without a doubt.
1: He's still very effective now, Jesse Bromwich. It's a real testament to his professionalism.
0: Oh, without a doubt. And I said earlier, I said, I've got no doubt. He was the best front rower in the world for a number of years.
1: We know he's a superstar and he's deserving of every single cent of that $1 million.
0: Yeah, without doubt. I mean, I don't know what the numbers are, but obviously the $1 million price tag is probably the suits a player like him, without a doubt.
2: You can't afford in this game to lose backs.
0: His footwork let him down then, didn't it, Darryl? He would have beat three, without a doubt. They can come back, without a doubt, but they've had a tough couple of years, so they're pretty resilient players now. So I think they made the top 8, without a doubt. They do have the better team on paper, without a doubt, the Cowboys, without a doubt.

0: without a doubt. Without a doubt. Without a doubt.
1: Without a doubt. Without a doubt.
2: Yes, welcome back to the Continuous Call team. We're coming to you live from CommBank Stadium on this beautiful Sunday afternoon in Parramatta ahead of the second qualifying final between the Penrith Panthers and the Sydney Roosters. And boys, I'm pleased to say we've got a great of both clubs joining us this afternoon in the commentary box. Rugby league legend Brad Fittler joins us. Welcome to the Call team, Fred.
3: Welcome, Fred. What a day.
2: Oh, cracker.
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5: Day footy.
3: It'd be interesting who does it help you again? Does it help the Roosters?
6: I don't think so.
3: No.
6: I don't know. I don't think it'll help. I think it's the same for both. I mean, whoever's a better side will win. Let's hope they get a great crowd here.
2: You'd think
6: they'd get close to 30, wouldn't they?
2: I think so, yeah. I mean, you'd have to say so.
3: It should fill. It'll fill.
6: I hope so.
3: And if it doesn't, you know what? They'll miss out.
2: Certainly will. Freddie, we'll talk about this game to start with. The Panthers, red-hot favourites. The Chooks haven't been great heading into the finals. But you look through that roster, I mean, 1-17, 1-19, the Roosters are just stacked. If they can put it together, they're as good as any team on their day. How do you see this one playing out?
3: Well, if you talk about that, the only time you really get anything over a 10-day break is State of Origin. And the Roosters have got heaps of State of Origin players. So I think what it does do, it really benefits the Roosters from a point of view of that, you know, they've got that, the long preparation, and because you've got so many good players there that are used to it, they'll just have been in a really great state, as in physically and mentally. So if anyone comes in as favourites, in my eyes, it's the Roosters, purely on the back of having so much rest.
2: Because it's something we've discussed, Daryl said it a couple of times over the last few weeks, to a lot of teams coming into the finals not really in form, but when it comes to finals time, you can turn it on. And some people say you can't just switch it on like that. But I guess with the Roosters, as you just pointed out, they're well-rested and they've got a lot of experience in that department as well.
3: Well, you look at the Knights. You know, the way the Knights played, there was one stat I was really interested in watching as the game got on, and you just recognised how much sharper the Knights looked than South Sydney, was the play the ball speed. So by half time, the Knights' average play the ball was half a second faster, which is massive. In our game, half a second's unbelievable, the difference between the two teams. And although it was only 10-6, once they got an advantage in the second half, the Rabbits were gone. They just had no leg.

0: left. So I think the 15 days is huge.
1: Hey, Freddie, if the Roosters are to win today, where do they attack? Do they go to the left edge of Penrith?
0: Go to Luke Garner.
1: Yeah.
0: So I just can't imagine, you know, obviously Ivan knows what he's doing and he'll work away where Luke Garner's, mostly his sort of speed isn't caught out, but he'll be on Billy Smith. And Billy Smith, if anyone, has got that nice in and away. He's got big long arms, so if he can actually get a palm, he'll have the speed to get around him. So that's where I'd be attacking. Obviously, you've got to do a lot of things right, but, yeah, I'd be going at him.
2: Are you worried about the Roosters without Sam Walker? Like, I just think it would be a different game if he wasn't injured.
0: Yeah, totally agree. If you look at the game 2 weeks ago, they won with their online defence. Like, that's as good as I've seen the Roosters defend their line. And I think they're going to have to save some tries today. I think if you watch all the games over the weekend, there's been a lot of try save. Like, how many times have you seen the ball, you know, literally, you know, an inch or two away from the line? Like,
2: a lot.
0: Yeah, that more than any other week. So, once again, that part of the game, the desperation, the training on your own goal, I think that's going to come into play. 2 weeks ago or 3 weeks ago when they played, there was no Isaiah Yeo. And I thought their attack was stifled, the Panthers, and so that'll be better today. So that means the Roosters are going to have to be better.
3: Fred, you know, we all know this. As you get older, you don't normally improve. James Tedesco, to me, is no worse.
0: No, he's better.
3: Bad choice of words, worse. He's as good as he's ever been. In fact, I think he is better.
0: He's better. I reckon he's better.
3: How old would he be? Is he 34 or something?
2: 33.
0: No, 33.
3: Sorry, I was close. But he's just got better and better and better. He's just an all-round great player.
0: If you look what happened over the last month, so Isaiah Yeo has played after 3 weeks from tearing his pec. You had Francis Manu Leleiua play a couple of weeks after dislocating his elbow. Mm. You had Braden Trindle a couple of weeks after dislocating his shoulder. And all these blokes are coming back and playing good. Mm. So what you're learning is you know, clubs and sports science and, you know, they're just learning to look after players better. You know, we got blokes playing into their 36, 37, 38. You know, like we all retired. You know, I retired at 32.
2: 31.
0: 31, Darryl.
3: Yeah, well, I sort of was made to retire 31.
0: You're made.
3: No offers.
0: But you can see the biggest thing, and what it says about James Tedesco, he's a professional. He's looking after his body. He's doing everything he possibly can. It'd be interesting. There's a picture of Sam Walker today in the paper, and he looks fantastic. Like, and he's only had a couple of weeks off where he hasn't, you know, he's been able to actually dedicate.
2: Yeah.
0: So, you know, I'm interested. I'm going to talk to Rob today about actually how much time does someone who, you know, is racing the clock, how much time do they actually spend at training with physios and whatever else they do. We used to use it like the hyperbaric chamber. Remember that?
1: But that's coming back.
0: Is that back?
1: The hyperbaric chambers are back now.
0: Well, you'd be going hyperbaric chamber, sauna, ice bath, you know, yoga. Like, you'd just be on a rotation.
1: Everything. Yeah.
0: And then the mind, you know, you wonder what they're doing with the mind, you know. Like, there's so much research gone into just, you know, the art of positive thinking and meditation, whatever they do. But they're definitely getting back quicker.
3: It's funny, isn't it, how the world's changed. Like, in my day, we'd go to Penrith Leagues, then the vinyl room.
0: Reactor one.
3: Reactor one.
0: But I remember, I hear stories, they used to tie blokes down to rub corks out.
2: Oh, yeah.
0: Imagine that being tied down to a bed and some bloke putting his elbow into a cork.
2: And then in the 70s and the 80s, it was the heat lamp.
0: Yeah.
2: You know, you'd have a cork thigh. And your dad had put a heat lamp onto your leg. Honestly.
3: Well, mate, I remember.
2: Just as bleeding like you wouldn't believe.
3: I dislocated my shoulder once and I had a bloke. This is truth. I had to lie on the table, you know, the rubbing table. He grabbed my arm, put his foot in the socket here to pull it back into place. That's exactly what happened. And it didn't go in. In the end, I just moved my elbow and it popped back in.
2: Oh.
3: I mean, it was just horrendous.
2: Yeah. But
3: can I just ask you, do you have an allegiance with either of these two? I know you played for both of them, but do you put one above the other in any way, shape or form? I know financially probably the Roosters.
0: It's with my head or my pocket. You know what? I'm really proud about both clubs.
3: Mm.
0: Like, if you ever look at any club other than Melbourne, you know, these two clubs have, you know, fought harder and stronger and longer than all of them. You know, the fact that, you know, Roosters won was at 18 and 19, and Penrith pretty much won every other grand final since then, other than, I think, Melbourne, who won one in the middle. Like, both clubs are fantastic.
3: Yep.
0: And I've got a lot of good friends at both clubs, and the coaches are great. And, you know, I'm really proud actually. It's hard. Like NRL's hard, but to be consistent is
2: it's because they're the best organised.
0: Exactly.
2: Ready. Like the Roosters and the Panthers, they're different. They're two different beasts. The Panthers have got the junior base, the juggernaut of a leagues club. Once they got all that alignment in place under the former CEO, Brian Fletcher, and everything, the piece of the jigsaw together, it's a juggernaut. And the Roosters is a very linear club. You've got a very strong benefactor chairman at the top, Nick Politis, and then it just comes down the line from there, the discipline.
0: So the other thing they both do really well is invest in juniors.
2: Yes.
0: You know, and I'm into all the clubs about this because, you know, a lot of them say, well, we'll be a recruiting club. You look at Parramatta. Parramatta don't invest in many other areas and, you know, obviously they're junior rugby league. But if you look at the Roosters, they heavily invest in the Central Coast. You look at Penrith, they heavily invest in Western, you know, on the other side of the Great Dividing Range. And they get all these players every now and then. You get a Fichetti come through or you get all these young players that you might get for cheap for a couple of years. You know, there's a fair bit of investment and, you know, toil and, you know, getting out there and taking your coaches out there. But at the end of the day, like, without that pathways, these two clubs, I don't think,
2: are
0: where they are.
2: It just gives you volume in your 30. Like, the Roosters have got that junior academy where, you know, all of those benefactors got together. They bought a block of flats. They can recruit kids. They put them there. They send them off to schools, pretty much GPS schools, where they get that high-level coaching, play GPS rugby. And then they come through the system, and there's a few of them here, you know, picking up a kid from, like, Robert Toyer out of Nudgee College in Brisbane.
0: Well, you look at Angus Crichton, Billy
2: Angus
0: Smith.
2: Crichton, these guys. And
0: Hugo Savala, all the boys from Scots.
2: Heaps of them.
0: Yeah. They do a good job.
2: And it works.
0: It works. And they do it, you know, it's tireless. Like, you got to, and you look at who's on
2: their
0: staff.
2: It's every day.
0: You look at the people on their staff. You look at the Roosters at the moment. They've got Boyd Cordner, Mitch Orbison. You've got blokes who have been part
2: Mitch Orbison's the one. No one will ever hear his name anymore, Mitch Orbison, but he's the ultimate faceless man. He's behind the scenes.
0: Yeah. Just working.
2: Organising everything.
3: What's his title, mate? What's he do? What does he do?
2: He's like a GM.
0: I'd say, he'd basically be like, GM of all the junior program, like ranging from, I'd even say, New South Wales Cup down.
2: And he just sorts all the discipline out. He's very much a Roosters first man. Every decision he makes is through a Roosters first mentality. Yep. And he's like the guy.
0: Well, Robbo, you know, Robbo preaches that. You talk to Robbo, you know, if you say anything against the Roosters, you know, Robbo's the first one to ring you a French and go, you know, just get India. But, you know, at the end of the day, he's Rooster first. And, you know, Ivan's very much the same. So that's the one thing I also respect. Even if I say something, you know, I've had plenty of sort of confrontations where you've had to sort of, you know, and they'll question you about things you said and, you know, and you appreciate it because, you know, they're looking after your club.
2: Isn't it a pain when you have a crack, right, and it's been a long day and you've had a bit of a crack and you're driving home and it's Trent Robinson comes up and you go, oh, do I have to go through this?
0: I remember Gus did that to me. Ronnie Palmer dobbed me in, right? So all the players come up to me in the off season and go, oh, mate, we're training artists. They're killing me. Ronnie's killing me. So, So I ring Ronnie and go, mate, can you tone things down? Everyone's buggered. Yeah, we'll see. Anyway, so I'm sitting on the lounge and then Gus rings up. So Gus's number, not knowing Ronnie's dobbed me in. I go, oh, Gussie. Hey, Gussie. Oh, fucking Gussie, you. And you want to be fucking, you fucking. Just abuse me for a minute. Just like you could feel the spit coming through the phone. Right, mate?
3: Why is he so cranky, Gussie?
4: Boys, we've got to let Freddie go. He's got some commitments. Thanks so much for jumping in the box, Freddie.
1: See you, Freddie.
2: See you, Freddie.
3: All right, mate.
4: Be a cracker game coming up this afternoon, boys. The Panthers taking on the Roosters in the second qualifying final. Just on the way to the break, a text here from Gary. Continuous call, team. I might remind you all, it is the Chinese year of the rooster. Gaz from the Shire, go the Chookies, supporter since 1967. 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
4: Continuous Call team live from CommBank Stadium ahead of this afternoon's qualifying final between the Penrith Panthers and the Sydney Roosters. And it is a cracker of a day out here at Parramatta. So if you're thinking about coming to the footy, make sure you do. I'm sure there's a couple tickets remaining out here. We're expecting a big crowd. Just repeating that news from earlier in the show, if you missed it, the Warriors will host a historic finals match at Eden Park on Sunday, September 20, during week two of the final. So they'll be hosting the Newcastle Knights in an elimination semi-final. 4:05 p.m. kickoff Australian Eastern Standard Time. So that'll be 6:05 New Zealand time. So that'll be next Sunday. The Warriors hosting the Knights, which we are led to believe yet to be confirmed, but we expect either the loser of today's match, the Panthers or the Roosters, will be taking on the Sharks on Saturday in week two. 131873. Boys, I wanted to relay a story to you. Now, it's been long documented on this show that there's been a bit of a running battle with flat packs. Big Man, I know you've had a few run-ins with flat packs.
3: Yeah, I've mastered them now.
1: Don't stop. I refuse to.
4: You refuse? Okay.
1: I'm done with flat
4: packs. Well, I'm glad you've said this, right? Now, people would be familiar with our traffic man, Will Bottom, the great man.
1: Yes.
4: Now, he's a bit of a job doer. He's a doer of jobs. When he's not at the radio station, he likes to get around and, you know, mow lawns.
1: Yep.
4: He's on Airtasker a fair bit. Now, someone has obviously had enough of a flat pack and just said, I'll pay someone to come around and do it. So Will's accepted this job and he's come around and he's assembled this chest of drawers.
1: All right.
4: And as anyone who's tried to put a flat pack together, he's got to the end and the bottom drawer doesn't come out. It doesn't work. So that's the point at which everyone goes, bugger, I've got to take this thing all apart and I've got one part mixed up on step two or something. You've got to go right back to the start. Mm. Will Bottom says to the bloke who's paid him, oh, it's a manufacturing error. Takes his cash and leaves.
1: You're kidding. Will Bottom did.
4: Took the
1: really?
4: Cash. He goes, oh, they mustn't have built it right. It's a manufacturing error. He's taken the cash and he's gone, thanks, champ. Wow. See you later.
3: Have you any idea how much he charged this bloke to put this?
4: Well, let's ask the great man. We've got him on the line. Will Bottom, thanks for joining us on the Continuous Call team. Have you got anything to say in defence?
7: Yeah, it wasn't quite as simple as that. It was $75 cash. It was a chest of drawers with five drawers.
3: You're doing cash jobs now. Yeah.
1: I hope the ATO know about this.
3: Not, oh, no, no, no, no, no.
1: Wow.
3: BOTTOM if you're listening, Mr. Taxman.
7: Anyway, I've got plenty of experience with flat packs, and I've got to say that IKEA stuff's normally brilliant. This wasn't IKEA. I won't name the brand that it was, but I spent a lot of time putting it together, and then when I went to put the first drawer in, the bottom drawer, and I can honestly tell you it was an operator error, but I put the bottom drawer in and it wouldn't pull out. I don't know if it was an issue with the runner bent or something like that, but the drawer was in and it wouldn't pull out. And the guy was looking at me and I was like trying to pull it out, and I tipped it over to try and pull it out on its side. And in my head, I'm thinking, great, here I was going to make $75 and I'm going to have to pay this bloke for his cabinet. And this was all internal thoughts. And he saw me struggling, trying to pull the draw out. And in the end, he just said, oh, don't worry about it, mate. I just won't use that draw. And I said, oh, perfect.
3: What are you whinging about?
1: And you took the $75.
3: Yeah, what's the problem?
7: Yeah, I put the other four draws in, and it was all good, and he still paid the money, and he said he was only going to put towels in that drawer anyway. And he was happy, and I never said to him it's a manufacturing error. He established that himself. He videoed, did a little video to send back to them to show that it wouldn't open up. So in his thoughts, he's probably thinking I've got four of the five. I've got 80% of the drawers opening. And he's probably thinking he'll get a refund and get it for free or something. I don't know. But
3: so how long were you there doing it, you reckon, Willie?
7: Maybe an hour and a half. I didn't set the price for $75.
3: Cheap, that's cheap. $75 for an hour and a half's work. Don't you think? Yeah, $50 an hour?
1: $50 an hour.
3: Well, it's exactly $50 an hour, Pete. Well, do the math. Can I, all right.
2: Well, can I ask you? I've built two chests of drawers, flat packs, at home in the last month.
3: Yeah, what's happened?
2: And no, but the best thing I did was the old electric drill was gone. I got the electric drill. That saves you a lot of time.
1: It does.
2: When you're just going bang, bang, bang, bang.
1: Sometimes on the instructions, though, it says don't use the electric drill.
3: What are those?
2: But sometimes
3: what are those keys called?
2: Those Allen keys.
3: Allen keys.
1: Yes.
2: But if you're building the whole thing with an Allen key or a star screwdriver or something, you're stuffed.
1: Just whack it in the electric drill.
2: Bang, bang, bang, bang.
3: You whack the Allen key in there.
1: Yeah, because you can have Allen keys that go into your drill.
3: Can you?
2: Yeah, you can have different
1: drill bits.
2: Yeah. Drill bits.
3: Yeah, I'm old school. I just do it by hand.
4: So before we let you go, Will, we get confirmation, absolutely 100%, zero chance that you stuffed it up.
7: Yeah, no operator error. I can get testimonials from previous people that are happy with the experience if it's required. But, definitely was an issue with their manufacturing. Maybe the screws were in the wrong, like the holes for the screws were in the wrong spot or something, or maybe the runner was slightly bent. I'm not sure, but I don't know. It's in one way, it's not bad for him. Maybe he can put his most prized belongings in there, and to access them, he has to pull the drawer above it out, and it's sort of like a bit of a safe that you wouldn't expect. I don't know. There's ways to look at it as well.
4: Beautiful. And what are you up to today, Will? You off to what's on the gig list today?
7: I'm better not say now that the ATO might be listening.
3: No, he's getting some more. Cashy. He's doing some mowing for cash. What do you charge for big yard mow?
7: For you, mate, right, big man.
1: Well, what about Harish? You used to do Harish's, didn't you?
3: Yeah, that's true.
7: Yeah, I've done Harish's a couple of times. Harish actually makes a very nice smoothie.
1: Yes, he told us that, little berry blast.
3: What about, he looks a bit tight with a quid, though. What about the cash jobs? So you're doing cash too, Harish.
1: Harish
3: is only doing cash. He used to, a grubs. You and Harish.
4: Oh, thank you, Will. Appreciate your time, mate.
7: Thanks. Have a good afternoon.
4: There is the TGV traffic reporter, Will Bottom. Look, what do you reckon?
2: No, he should have dished up a discount.
1: Yeah.
2: You can't charge the full 75. You have to take some. He should have only charged 50.
1: Yeah,
3: but he's there for an hour and a half. Yeah, wasn't his fault.
1: Yeah, but he stuffed it up.
2: But, mate.
3: He didn't stuff it up.
2: I don't know.
1: He stuffed it up.
4: 131873, when have you seen someone refuse to admit that they're in the wrong?
2: No. But with those flat packs, there is a point in every flat pack build where you say to yourself, nah, this is a disaster zone. There's no way in the world. And then when you get to the end, you go, oh, no, it all worked out.
1: No, I don't do them anymore.
2: But you can't miss a step on the way.
4: Well, that's the thing, because that's what happens with flat packs. You get there, the drawer doesn't open, and then you look back at the instructions and you go, oh, those two identical pieces, there's actually a screw on one of these.
2: I know, but that's why you have to
4: start again.
2: You can't be in a rush like Will would have been.
3: You are right. I did one the other day, about 2 weeks ago.
2: Every piece along
3: the
2: way.
3: You have to have patience.
2: Yeah.
3: And you've got to prepare yourself. You get it. You set it out. You look at the paper, like A, B, C, D, E screws, your different screws, and make sure you've got enough of them.
1: You follow the instructions.
3: It's not hard. You need patience.
1: I don't
3: Something
1: have it.
3: That you and Levy don't
1: I've,
3: have.
1: I've given up, right? Yes. I've given up on flat packs.
3: Yes.
1: I've given up on kids' presents.
3: You don't get your kids' presents.
1: You know when you've got to put like
4: you got
1: a
4: Grinch over here.
1: Yeah. You know when you've got to put like, oh, I've got to put a bike together or a trampoline.
2: Oh, no way.
1: I've got to put this together. Nah. No.
2: What about the Christmas day when Lizzie said, look, I'm going to get Harry a bike. And I said, great idea.
1: Yeah.
2: Anyway, what happened? It was a late decision.
1: Oh,
2: Lizzie's
1: no.
2: Right? And so I come home from work on about December 23, and there's this massive cardboard box out the front.
3: Oh, that's,
2: and I said, what's going on? She goes, oh, the bike arrived. I said, yeah, I know you bought, there was a bike. It's a bike. That's not a bike. That's 100 pieces in, and mate.
1: How long?
2: Oh.
1: Hours?
2: It must have been.
3: Did you have to do it? Was
2: six
3: that, was that when he was thinking that Santa was real? And he is, of course, kiddies, if you're listening. And you had to do it like at about 2 a.m. you were still working.
2: Yeah, I know.
3: On it?
2: I know. You got no idea. I had to hide it downstairs.
1: Usually you've had a dozen cans.
3: Oh, I've had enough, boy. And that's why he's no good. Yes, here's our lady with food.
4: 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There's one here about Will saying his testimonials from satisfied customers are just texts from his mates. Someone said, I bought a hallway table from Temple & Webster and couldn't believe how many parts there were that came with it. For a simple piece of furniture, had over 100 parts to secure altogether. Surely it would be easier to sell these items at one piece. And Aaron's texted in saying, Will had an issue pulling out. That's never good. Thank you very much, Aaron. 0460873 $100 Harvey Norman voucher to give away to our best caller this afternoon. 131873, the Your Local Club open line. 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
4: Continuous Call Team live from Combank Stadium. We're talking flat packs and dramas. Let's head to the open line now, thanks to Your Local Club. Pete, Phil's called in from Winston Hills. G'day, Phil.
12: G'day, boys. Great calls. The biggest call you got to get is you've got to buy a spa voucher for the wife. And she's got to go away for the day so you can do the flat pack. Because, mate, if she's there, you're going to be eaten alone for the following 2 weeks.
3: You know what? Isn't that so
1: true? That's
3: a
1: good point.
3: Like, they stand there and they look at you, you're sweating, and you're thinking, I'm not worthy of this.
1: Yeah. I've got a flat pack rule.
3: Yeah. What is it?
1: That, you know, one of the flat packs recently was for our 19-year-old. The other one was for
3: Harry
1: in the corner of our bedroom. And the rule is, I'm going up to Matilda's room to build this flat pack. Right?
3: Yeah.
1: No one is to come up there
2: no one comes
1: under
2: in
1: any circumstances unless I say, can you come up here?
4: Is that because you don't want them to see a side of
1: fair.
4: You?
1: That and I do it, and I build them on a Saturday afternoon, and I listen to the races.
3: Seems like you rule with an iron fist at
1: no,
3: would you agree
1: it
3: that
1: soothes
3: you
1: me while I'm doing it?
2: Then I have a break and I listen to the Fifth at Eagle Farm, do you, and then I get back into it.
3: Do you wear the pants at home?
2: Like, no, if your missus does.
3: I don't know about that. If you're
2: she's bought the item and she knows that I'm staring down the barrel of 3 hours.
1: Yeah,
2: she understands my wish to be left on my Pat Malone.
3: I'm going to be asking you.
2: It's so bad.
3: I'm going to be asking a certain member of your family later, if that's the case, who may or may not be sitting in a chair near us at the moment. Like, who's the boss at home? Mate, just give us a quick nod. Who's the boss at home between your mum and dad?
2: It's mum.
3: He's saying you, okay.
2: I hope she's not. Good listening.
4: Work. before you leave.
1: Won't be when you get home.
3: But he's got the 12 o'clock food, the 1 o'clock, the 2, 3, 4, 5. There's that much food here. I won't be able to eat it.
4: Oh, I'm sure it won't be a problem.
1: Are you sure? Are you sure we won't be able
4: to? Okay, thank you for your call, Phil. 131 873. Let's head to Coffs Harbour now. Pete's called in. G'day, Pete.
13: How you going, Joe? Guys. Having fun in there, well, it sounds like. Mate, many years ago, my dad and my uncle, we called him uncle's a neighbour anyway. They were.
3: Stop it. So he was your uncle, but just a neighbour.
13: Neighbour, yeah. But we used to call him uncle. Anyway, they had this great idea. They were going to put a swing set up when we all went to bed. And it was pouring with rain outside. They'd had a few sherbets and that. And they said, "Oh, we'll make it out here and put it in the lounge room." So they assembled it all in the lounge room. They were pissed, and then all of a sudden they couldn't get it out the back door. So they disassembled it again and go out in the rain and go out in the rain and assemble it.
3: But you know, you said before about a trampoline.
2: Yep.
3: I remember doing one that Santa was bringing on Christmas Eve. And I said to you, I reckon I was there till 2:30 in the morning.
2: What was the item?
3: A trampoline.
1: Oh, they're the worst.
3: It was a bloody nightmare. Oh. And in the end, I had to tell the kids, look, Santa had to put this together as best he could. I'll help him tomorrow morning.
2: Because, see, the thing is, right, if a trampoline's not put together well by Santa's helpers, there can be a lot of tears on Christmas Day.
1: That's right.
3: Would you agree that they're
2: impossible?
3: How
2: do you get the springs in
1: there? All the springs and hooking them around and then pulling the final few.
4: There's a text here from Alistair. Some of my finest work, making a trampoline in my garage, only to find out it was too big for the door on Christmas Eve.
1: That's a rookie error.
4: Santa. Oh, mate. That's
1: and the kids are like, how did Santa get it in the garage?
4: Why did he leave it in here, Dad? Oh, very good. Thank you for your call there. Also on the text line, hey, boys, Clemo from Dungog here. Just heard a noise I haven't heard in decades. Mr. Whippy driving around town selling soft serves. Thanks for that.
1: Yeah.
4: Clemo, how good's that?
3: I haven't seen him for a while, but
1: I haven't heard one for a while in my area.
3: Yeah. It was a bloke the comedian bought.
1: Rob.
2: Sheedy.
1: Yeah,
3: that's right.
1: And then he came in that Sunday.
3: Has he still got it or not?
1: Sunday night.
2: No. He came in.
1: But he drove the Mr. Whippy van into PM 2GB.
3: How good were they? Those little sundaes with the chocolate topping and the crushed nuts
1: on it. Very
3: nice.
1: Oh, yeah.
3: Magnificent.
4: An interesting one here, boys. I'm sure Billy Bottom's still listening. Wallo says, hey, guys, I had a chest of drawers delivered, all set up after the delivery guys left. Guess what? The bottom drawer did not open, never has.
1: Oh. So
2: it
1: seems to be.
2: There's a common theme here.
1: Hang on.
4: So maybe it was. Maybe it is a manufacturing error.
1: Well, I can tell you in the two chest of drawers I built recently, both those bottom drawers opened.
2: No issue.
1: No problem.
4: Andrew says, hey, boys, years ago we bought a swing set for the kids for Christmas. I thought I'd put it together in the shed where they couldn't see anything, then went down later that night to put it in the backyard. It wouldn't fit out the roller door, so I had to pull it apart again.
1: There's
4: a bit of a theme here.
1: These guys are making rookie errors.
2: Bad errors.
3: I think most have been on the drink too, probably.
1: It's a pen and ink.
3: You mind getting on the drink all by yourself, Brandy? If you're putting stuff together, would you sit there and have
1: No. I wouldn't. Although if I was home alone, like I'd have a drink at night, put on Netflix or a game of footy. I wouldn't have a drink in the afternoon. Like I said, my sort of choice of things to do when I'm doing a flat pack is to listen to the races.
4: Mm. Yeah.
1: But right, because I can get angrier at the races than I can at the flat pack. When you don't win.
3: What? You mustn't lose.
1: Who rode that?
4: 131 873, the open line number. Before we get to a break, let's go to Queensland. Craig's called in. G'day, Craig.
14: How you going there?
4: Very well, mate. What's your story?
14: I had a Jeep four-wheel drive once, and I thought I'd save a heap of money, so I bought the parts to build the roof rack for it. I put it into my garage, built it, and I was so proud of it, took photos and everything. Didn't measure it, did I? I backed out, knocked the roof rack off the frigging top of the thing.
3: This seems to be a common thread, isn't it?
1: There's a lot
3: every
1: of people,
3: we've got.
1: Isn't there? What?
3: Putting them together in a garage and can't get them out or whatever. Yeah.
4: Was it salvageable, Craig, or was that it was beyond repair?
14: Oh, it was beyond repair. I burned everything, all the corners and everything, just bent it all over and smashed it all. Yeah, no, it wasn't good.
1: Oh, no.
3: Well, bad luck, mate. You live and learn.
4: Oh, very good. Thanks, Craig. 131873. Let's head to Minto. John. G'day, John.
15: G'day, boys. How you doing?
4: Very well. You've got a trampoline story as well.
15: My son-in-law, mate, put a trampoline together on Christmas Eve for his daughters. The whole trampoline and the netting that goes around it, the safety netting, by himself on Christmas Eve and fished about 2:30 in the morning. Perfect, mate. So I don't know why you guys are getting so upset.
1: Hey, you know what we all like to do on Christmas Eve? We've been working hard all year. We want to sit there till 2:30 in the morning building a trampoline. Yeah,
3: who doesn't want to do that?
1: Yeah.
15: The kids loved it.
4: Oh, very good, John. Thank you for that. 131873. One more text on the way to the break here. Hi, boys. My late husband put together a baby swing after his Christmas party one Christmas Eve, and the baby fell out of it because it was done wrong. Baby wasn't hurt, thank goodness. Cheers from Norma. Thank you for that one, Norma. 0460873873. This is the Continuous Call Team, breaking back with more.
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4: Welcome back to the Continuous Call Team, live from CommBank Stadium on the text line. Try putting together a trampoline at 5 a.m. Christmas morning before the kids get up after getting food poisoning the night before. Only after having about a dozen beers, I was hungover with food poisoning coming out both ends, but I couldn't let the kids down. That's from Travis at Penrith. That's one of the all-time great tough carries, that is.
3: Yeah, you know what? I think based on the emails and calls we've had, I think it's a good idea not to get your kids trampolines.
1: Yeah. No, I reckon you can do it. No, under these circumstances.
3: Get Bill Bottom to put it together.
1: Yeah, you give him 85. Yeah. If his chest of drawers is 75. No, but I reckon you can only do it if you've got a neighbour and you can store it at their place and then carry it in on Christmas Eve, like to give yourself good lead-in time. Like this, building it on Christmas Eve, like I had to do with that bike.
2: Mate, everyone's done it, eh?
3: Yeah.
2: Everyone's
1: done. It's a mug's caper.
3: But you know what? I never realised how difficult it would be. I thought it would be quite easy to put together, but it was It's the hardest thing I've ever put together.
4: So what's the, I've not put together a trampoline. I don't think I ever will. Well, based on this, is it just all? Is each spring? I imagine
3: it's not
4: each
3: just
4: spring,
3: the springs, it's the screws and everything. And the,
1: yep.
3: And I've got to say, I think that you know the stuff they gave you to tell you how to do it, it was, it may have been in Chinese. I'm not sure.
1: Yeah, it all comes from China.
4: I'm pretty sure they all difficult. They all now have to have the safety netting around them.
3: Yeah, we didn't have that in my day.
1: Yeah.
3: My day, no safety netting.
1: Nah.
3: But it was just so difficult. It's the hardest thing I've ever had to, I reckon, try to put together.
4: Ross says, after several flat-pack disasters, I said, blow it, and I bought them a dog.
1: Yeah.
4: Keep them entertained instead. Have you got dog for the, like, to talk to me, because obviously Louis is very young. He's 6 months old.
3: Mm.
4: But I need to know all this. I need to,
1: what do you mean, a dog for the kids?
4: Yeah. I'm crossing off
1: trampolines. I've got a dog, but the kids don't do anything to it.
2: No, the kids do nothing. Everyone else, like our dog.
1: Yeah.
2: Oh, Dad. You know,
1: I want a dog.
2: I was away covering a cricket test, and I got the photo of him in the backyard with this puppy. That was 9 years ago now. Oh, we're going to do this, and we're going to – we'll be – mate, please.
3: Yeah.
2: Nothing.
3: And don't let them – don't worry about going to the vet either. How expensive is the vet?
1: They don't miss you.
3: Mate, I took my two the other day to get their four needles, their yearly needles, and that's eight needles all up. I think it cost me $1,500 or something.
2: Oh, mate, what?
3: It was a lot. It was a lot.
2: Really?
3: Yeah, it was a lot. And I got – I'm with a
1: – healthy pet insurance?
3: Yeah, pet insurance.
1: Covered
3: I got 74 back.
4: Yeah, that's $74.
3: $74.
2: Mate, I'm not coming.
3: I said, thanks a lot.
2: Insurance.
3: Pet insurance.
4: You don't want to take on big insurance.
2: No. Mate, if your dog's in trouble, it's in trouble. It's a dog.
3: Well,
2: you know, I know you love it.
3: Here's Mr. Heartless.
1: I'm with you, Breeny. No pet insurance.
3: Mr. Heartless.
1: No,
3: so you don't love your dogs?
1: I do love my dog.
3: And you'd put it down instead of paying $2,000?
1: Oh, geez.
3: See, that's what that's despicable. You're a grub.
2: How would you draw the line, Piggy? 2.5?
3: Oh. No, he's already thought about it. If his dog's got to go to the vet and get a needle, he says, how much is that? He says, $1,500. He said, look, just put it down.
1: Well, first of all, I think you're going to a very expensive vet, $1,500 for eight jabs. But I had to pay $2,000 recently for it when it chewed a ice pack.
4: How much?
2: Oh, that's right. It ate
1: it. Do you remember it ate
2: the ice
1: last
2: pack?
1: Year?
2: Yes.
1: Yeah, or earlier this year, it ate the ice pack. Mm. So I had to have all this sort of stuff. So it cost me a couple of thousand. That's my limit.
2: Right. This is your boxer.
1: Yeah, my boxer, yeah.
3: Did he look up at you? Then he looked at the vet and said, please don't charge more than
4: $2,000. It comes out with the invoice.
3: Don't make it $2,200, vet. No.
4: I was more nervous about the invoice than Piggy's dog.
1: This is over $2,000.
3: Here's another
1: We've had a good run, Bob.
3: Here's another couple of hundred. Just give it a needle.
1: Sit, shake. Yeah, we've had a good run.
3: You're a disgrace. You're a disgrace.
4: It's outstanding. 046-0873-873.
3: They do know how to charge vets.
4: Daniel says, boys, why is everyone putting together Christmas gifts for their kids? Isn't that what Santa's for? Yes, it is, Daniel. That's very true. Thank you very much. And Phil says, try putting together a garden shed on your own. I bet you can't do it. From Phil Vineyard.
3: Impossible.
2: No, I couldn't do that.
1: I've given up with all that stuff now.
4: Yeah.
1: I'm just
2: a garden shed on
1: I just
2: your
1: don't
2: own.
1: Want to put stuff together. I'd rather someone do it for me.
3: You know
1: or
3: what?
1: Just buy it put together.
3: Just give Phil Will Bottom's number out.
4: Yeah.
1: He won't go. He won't
3: Christmas
1: travel.
3: Time,
4: get it up on air.
3: Special
4: task,
3: deals.
4: $75. Will Bottom will be there. He'll just
2: if you build a little garden Christmas shed Eve. For yourself, do you have to put it on top of a slab or you just chuck it out on the grass?
1: No, I think the minimum you can buy those concrete tiles. And put them down.
2: Oh, you put
1: and then
2: them
1: put
2: their, down. Yeah. Oh, I see.
1: At a minimum.
2: Yeah.
1: But ideally, you want a concrete slab under your shed.
2: Because you've got to secure
1: it all to the
2: shed.
1: Concrete.
2: Yeah.
4: Yeah.
1: Yeah.
4: 131873, the open line number, thanks to your local club. We'll take a quick break. When we come back, the team news has come in for this afternoon's qualifying final between the Penrith and the Roosters. And there's a big out for the Panthers. So stay with us. That's coming up after the break.
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4: 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Here's the big one for the Panthers. Luke Garner is out with a minor groin strain. So Blaise Talangi will start at centre in jumper 18. Jesse McLean joins the bench in jersey 22. Liam Henry will start at prop in jumper 16. Lindsay Smith goes to lock. Isaiah Yeo will start on the bench. For the Roosters, Egan Butcher starts in the back row in jersey 20. Selesi Fekete moves to the bench. And Angus Crichton won't be returning from a foot injury. So, summing that all up, Angus Crichton will not be back for the Roosters this afternoon. Isaiah Yeo will start on the bench for the Panthers, and Luke Garner is out with Blaise Talangi to start at centre in jumper 18. Interesting call there. Blaise Talangi to start in the centres. Piggy, I'll ask you about this one. Blaise Talangi's obviously lost his spot in the side earlier in the year due to his defence, and he's in week one of the finals, he'll be starting at centre.
1: Yeah, well, that's going to be the big thing, isn't it? Yeah. Now, we heard Brad Fittler talk about Luke Garner and them going at him. Well, if it's Blaise Talangi, nothing changes. There's no doubt that they're going to go at him. They're going to test him defensively. So he's going to have to prove himself there and in an unfamiliar role, really, playing in that centre position. So it's a big one for him. It's a challenge, but I'm sure he'll be up to it.
4: Okay, and just repeating that news for the Roosters, Angus Crichton won't return from a foot injury. Are we going to see – we hope we see Angus Crichton – before the end of the season, don't we, Bruni? He's obviously off to rugby.
2: Yeah, he's hoping to play, really wants to play. He's been a great servant to rugby league through South Sydney and the Roosters, but he's off to play rugby union and wants to play for Australia at the World Cup next year, so we wish him all the best with that. It'd be good to see him on the field again, though, wouldn't it?
4: Yeah, it would be, absolutely.
2: And he sort of burst onto the scene at the Rabbitohs, and I remember he played a couple of games and there was a Friday night game where he was running those slightly wider lines as a back rower, and he was bursting through. And that was when he really arrived as a player and went on to be a good player for New South Wales and Australia.
4: Okay. Some news on the way to the break, boys. Fears for 243 people after a passenger ship has vanished in Java Sea. An Indonesian passenger ship carrying just under 250 people has been reported missing after losing contact in the Java Sea. The boat went missing early on Sunday in bad weather, the country's search and rescue agency said in a statement. The Virgo Transport 8 ship set sail on Saturday from the East Java city of Surabaya to the South Kalimantan city of Banjarsman before losing contact, the agency said. So fears for 243 people there in the Indonesia. 131873, this is the Continuous Call team, breaking back with more.
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4: Yes, Continuous Call team live from CommBank Stadium. The news is 90 seconds away. Coming up after the news, plenty more coming up on the show. We're going to catch up with Paul Gallen and get the latest on his bet with Jonathan Thurston from last night's elimination final between the Sharks and the Cowboys. We will, of course, have Brini's breaking news, which will be just after the news, and Nick Ashman will join us from PointsBet. Remember, we've got a $100 Harvey Norman voucher to give away to our best caller this afternoon on the Your Local Club open line. That's 131873. Or you can send us a text on 0460 873 873. There's a couple texts coming in here. Someone says, flat pack furniture is like a relationship. It looks easy in the shop. Then you get home and realise you're missing a few important pieces. Thank you for that one, Steve. Barb's messaged in saying, hey guys, Daryl, thank you, lucky stars. It was it's only $2,000 for those vaccinations. How's this for a bill, vet bill? 2 years ago, my three-year-old dog just had back surgery, $15,000. 2 years ago, he broke his femoral head. Surgery was $14,000. And 1 year later, his body rejected his new hip and another $4,000 to have it removed. That's $32,000 Barb has spent on her poor little dog. I'm not sure that might be the line for me.
1: But there's just no way for me.
4: Anyway, 131873, this is the Continuous Call team. Stick around, more coming up after the news.
23: Caboolture, Carina, Coopers Plains, Capalaba. 4BC is Brisbane.
5: Good afternoon, I'm Jamel Wells. The federal government claims there isn't a big enough fine to curb the behaviour of tech companies. Labor wants to legislate a digital duty of care to let users opt out of social media algorithms. Breaching the laws would trigger a $100 million fine. Communications Minister Annika Wells says it won't change how big tech operates.
8: This is about changing the behaviour of big tech, and ultimately this is about the social licence, and no particular figure that we mandate in Australia is going to be enough for the world's richest companies. It's got to be about what incentivises the change in behaviour.
5: Veterans Affairs Minister Matt Keogh says comments by Pauline Hanson about the Prime Minister's mother are out of line. Podcast clips have emerged of the One Nation leader criticising Marianne Albanese for living in public housing. Mr Keogh says the comments are unnecessary.
9: I think it's absolutely diabolical when any player in politics attacks anyone else's family. I don't think that should ever happen. Council housing, public housing is an incredibly important piece of our infrastructure to support people when they need access to housing, and to attack people for using that when they need it, that is not what we should see. We shouldn't see people punching down.
5: Tensions in the Middle East remain high after Houthi rebels seized islands along oil trade routes in the Red Sea. Saudi Arabia has closed a main oil pipeline after drones hit pump stations. It's feared the clashes could further disrupt energy supplies. The price of fuel is expected to rise this week. New South Wales could adopt Queensland-style youth crime laws under a coalition election pledge. The policy targets repeat offenders involved in gangland violence, home invasions and shootings by sending them to jail. Opposition leader Kelly Sloan says existing laws put the community at risk. Police are searching for two men after a shooting at Hamilton Hill in Perth South. A 38-year-old man is in a serious but stable condition. Advocates welcome an agreement between federal and state energy ministers to look at making plug-in solar and batteries available to all Australians. It will give renters, unit dwellers and low-income homes access to solar energy. In finance, one Australian dollar is buying around 71.6 US cents.
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5: Alina Rybakina has powered down an ace on championship point to beat Aryna Sabalenka and win the US Open. Craig Gabriel is there.
17: $5.5 million US is the prize check for Alina Rybakina for winning her first US Open and her third career major. She won Wimbledon in 2022 and this year the Australian Open. Rybakina beat Aryna Sabalenka 6-4, 5-7, 6-2, and in doing so, hasn't only claimed the US Open, but also the world number one ranking. It snaps Sabalenka's run of 99 consecutive weeks at the top. Rybakina is just the third woman since 2000 to win the Australian and US Opens in the same year, joining Angie Kerber and who else but Sabalenka. Craig Gabriel, New York.
5: In this afternoon's NRL, the Panthers are about to face the Roosters in a qualifying final. In the NRLW, the Broncos beat the Warriors 52-18. The Titans lead the Knights 28-16. In today's AFLW, Melbourne beat Port Adelaide by 51 points. In the fourth quarter, Richmond leads St Kilda 57-36. Brisbane Lions play Hawthorn at the MCG on Saturday in their quest for another AFL Grand Final berth after beating Adelaide by 53 points.
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1: Welcome back to the Continuous Call team. We are live from CommBank Stadium on this Sunday afternoon ahead of the qualifying final between the Penrith Panthers and the Sydney Roosters. We're going to get to Bruni's breaking news in just a second, but if you did miss that team news, thanks to Gamble Aware New South Wales, the big one, Luke Garner is out with a minor groin strain for the Panthers. So Blaise Talungi will start at centre in jumper 18. Lindsay Smith starts at prop in jumper 16. Lindsay Smith back to lock. Isaiah Yeo will be off the bench for the minor premiers. For the Roosters, Egan Butcher starts in the back row. Selesi Fekete moves to the bench, and Angus Crichton will not be returning from a foot injury today. Time for this.
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0: Breenies. Breaking news.
1: Mr. Neil Breen.
4: Yes, well, everyone's been a bit confused today because the announcement came out from the NRL that next week's Warriors final, because they lost to the Dolphins yesterday, so they host a final next week in week two against the Newcastle Knights, has been announced for 4:05 p.m. on Sunday, Australian time, 6:05 p.m. in New Zealand, and it will be at Eden Park. It won't be at Go Media Stadium. It'll be at Eden Park. And everyone thought, well, hang on a second. Why is they getting an eight-day turnaround? And then the other final, which will be the Sharks against the loser of Roosters and Panthers. Roosters and Panthers, whoever loses, will only get a six-day turnaround and play Saturday night. It's all to do with television because the broadcasters insist on a Saturday night game, not a Saturday afternoon game. And if you played the Warriors game on the Saturday and it was a 7:30 start, that would be 9:30 local time. So to avoid that, the NRL's given them an eight-day turnaround and will only give the loser of today's game, who will be a top-four team when they host a final, a six-day turnaround. Thoughts, boys? Just the way it goes?
5: Well, the way it goes. I think.
6: I lost interest halfway through it. I'm okay with it, mate.
5: Yeah, I understand it. Like,
6: absolutely.
5: The time difference over there with New Zealand and everything, if it fits in, it's a Sunday, it's a Sunday. At least everyone's getting at least 6 days, and that's what they asked for, I think, the RLPA and everything. So
6: you can't expect them to play a game at 9 o'clock.
5: No, that's not right.
6: 10,
5: no.
6: Yeah.
5: No, you can't. It is what it is, and they've had to deal with it. That's the best solution.
1: Breenie, while we're here, any indication as to whether they – if Panthers lose today and they have to play next week in the semi-final, do we know if they'd have it here at CommBank or at a call?
4: Against the Sharks, it could be either or. It'll just depend on whether the NRL thinks they can get more than 32-odd thousand, if they can get 40 or 50,000. I don't know that they would. I think they'd be better off coming back here to CommBank Stadium.
5: Sell it out, 30,000.
4: Yeah, sell it out. Yeah. And the NRLs would have to put a much bigger effort in to help the Sharks out, because that revelation last night before the match, Piggy, when you were talking to Dino Mezzatesta about the buses, and there were five buses.
5: Yeah, three left then.
6: Did you nearly fall off your lounge chair?
4: I nearly fell off my lounge chair, Big Mark.
6: Well, were you disgusted that he had five buses?
4: Five? I couldn't believe it. Okay, now, there's been another story bubbling around for the last few days, and there's been bits and pieces here and there.
6: Let's hear the truth.
4: Well, this is all to do with whether Peter Vallandis will be installed as the full-time executive chair of the NRL. Now, we know that there were a lot of rules put in place that they never wanted a chairperson to also be the CEO, but there's some loopholes in the rule. I won't go into all the technicalities, but if the NRL Commission decides they need to get a person to do a special job, they're able to do it, despite what the other laws say. Now, that's not going to happen today. There was lots of thoughts that announcement would be made today, but it appears as though there's a few days for that to play out. But I would expect some stage in the next 7 days, that announcement will be made and he won't be at racing anymore. And he'll move on. He'll run the rugby league full time. And look, people in rugby league can object and everything, but who's going to?
5: No one.
4: Who's going to?
6: Are they all scared of him?
4: No one. Yeah, they're all scared of him. But also, he drives a good deal.
5: Yeah.
4: He's made the game a fortune. He doesn't get everything right. And the way that he's run rugby league over the last several years is incredible.
5: Yep.
4: Do you want to do a quick injury report? Who's it for, Daryl?
6: D-Pete.
4: Oh, that's

0: horse.
1: That was a deep mate with a sniff. That makes a difference.
0: You can't just get to a couple of weeks ago in the season and just go deep
2: in. Don't give up on it.
1: Okay, ask me again.
0: Okay. Daryl, who's the injury report for?
1: At Lowe's.
0: It's for Deep Heat Ice Gel, now available in extra strength. Feel at work, always read the label and follow directions for use. Lika Halasima was ruled out due to a hamstring injury in the warm-up for the Warriors yesterday. He felt his hamstring in the first stride out, which is not good. There's no word yet whether he'll be fit for next week. They need him. He's a gun. Yep. Jackson Ford, an ankle injury early in the second half, didn't return. Webster said post-match he wasn't good and he's gone for scans today. Tom Flegler for the Dolphins. Early head knock, it was a category one. He didn't come back, but they got a week off. Yes, that's what happens when you win a prelim. When you win the first week, you get a prelim and you get a week off. Sharks got through unscathed. Cohen Hess suffered a head knock for the Cowboys, category one. Yep. He was out for the rest of the game, but it doesn't matter because they are out for
1: the season. Well, he's missed Mad Monday today too. Who knows? It's Sunday.
0: It's Sunday.
2: I have a big headache.
0: Do you have a Mad Sunday?
1: Of course you
3: Silly
1: do.
3: Sunday.
4: Silly Sunday, yeah.
0: Oh,
2: Silly Sunday.
4: And it all leads into a very terrible Tuesday.
0: What about last year when the NRL staff have a thing called Tipsy Tuesday? Mm. You know what? I'm going to get people in trouble here. They have a thing called Tipsy Tuesday. They go to Clovelly Bowls Club and play barefoot bowls and have a chicken schnitzel and a couple of
2: drinks.
0: Schooners. Yeah, but it's nothing wild, right?
1: No, of course not.
0: But they never. I can say this because Andrew Abdo was the CEO and he used to put it on, but he never told the staff. He never told our PVL, I mean. He never told Volandis.
1: Is that why he got the flick?
0: One of our journos was chasing around some Kangaroos news last year and he couldn't get anyone at the NRL because they were Tipsy Tuesday. So he rang PVL and he said, why don't you ring someone at the NRL? Like, what are you ringing me for? He goes, oh, because they're all at Tipsy Tuesday.
2: That's fair enough.
0: Anyway, there was big drama. Week. The judiciary report is for Bryden's lawyers, 50 years of experience. They are the lawyers you need on your side. And everyone who got charged yesterday just gets a fine with an early plea. So there'll be no suspensions out of yesterday's games as we head towards next week. And that's it. Andrew was looking very anxious there while I was doing the news. He's obviously got a guest lined up, but he doesn't want that guest to be late.
4: Well, thank you, Brini. That is Brini's breaking news. Let's bring in that guest now. It's our very own. He's a Sharks legend, Paul Gallen. Very happy after last
1: night. Why are we worried about this?
0: Oh, we're stressed out.
1: Boring. Boring.
5: Hey, guys. No, well, I'm with you, mate. I've got better things to do on a Sunday than talk to you too, bro. I mean, you fool.
1: Yeah, I agree. Well, let's just hang up on
5: it. I'll tell you one thing. Listen to you, Brandy. Well, why wouldn't they just play the Warriors at 5:30 so it gets streamed back in Australia at 7:30? Wouldn't that be more common sense approach?
0: No, that's the other way around.
1: Oh, this is our expert.
0: If they played at 5:30, that'd be 3:30.
5: Oh, okay.
1: This is our expert.
0: Hang on a second. How many games did you play in New Zealand, Gal, in your career?
5: Hey, I got you. Hey. Thank you.
4: Damage control.
5: I'm flying high at the moment. I want me bet versus JT. Sharky's in the second week of the semis. Everything's going good.
4: Yeah, so, Gal, walk us through, for those who weren't familiar with your bet with JT, what was that about?
5: So JT come up with a bet that if the Cowboys won, I had to buy a print of his latest print that he just come out with, some world-renowned artist. And I said, mate, if the Cowboys win, I'll buy two. I said, but if the Sharkies win, you have to catch the Shark supporters bus from Ocean Protect Stadium to the ground. Now, 2 years ago when the Sharks knocked out the Cowboys, we had a similar bet. JT, to his credit, did jump on the bus, but he jumped on the bus about 100 metres and jumped off. So I specifically said he has to catch the bus the entire way. Now, I can tell you, I've already copied the message of JT this morning asking if I can let him off the bet. There will not be a chance that will be happening. He'll be catching the bus the whole way.
1: I mean, you'd think it would be a man of honour, wouldn't you?
5: Absolutely. And I'll tell you what I did. I did just because I actually, the print that came out, I actually am a bit of a JT fan. I like him. He's probably a future immortal. I actually did go and buy one for him. So I have fulfilled my part of the bet anyway. So he will catch the bus the whole way.
1: Beautiful.
0: What's the print you have to buy? What is a friend of his is an artist?
5: Nah, it's not a friend of his. Look, it's a world-renowned artist. I'm driving at the moment, so I can't stop picking up my phone, but it's a world-renowned artist. A lot of people know he's done a lot of collaborations with celebrities, and he's done a collaboration with John McPherson of him kicking the field goal from the 2015 grand final. So it's
1: very
5: out
1: nice.
5: It's only, it only goes on sale for 72 hours. So that started on Friday. So I think it might end it and Friday and ended today. So for 72 hours, $100 a pop, free delivery. So it's not a bad piece, actually. It does look pretty good. And as I said, JT, for me, is probably going to be an immortal one day. So I actually go and buy myself one.
4: And, Gal, before we let you go, mate, what were your thoughts on the Sharks' performance last night? I think the Cowboys probably, I don't know, I don't think both teams were at their best, but do you think the Sharks have got more in them than week two? Do you think there's still a chance to go further than next week?
5: Yeah, particularly, I think they'll play the Roosters. I think the Panthers will get the job done today. And I just think we saw over the weekend how important team spines are. Look, the Warriors have survived all year with a lot of injuries around their spine. They've lost multiple halfbacks throughout the year, but their forward pack has always got them home. I just feel in big games, you need your spine to be at the top of your game. They need to be playing really, really well. I think we saw last night with the Sharkies, the fact Trinh had been out for a few weeks. Nico Hines was rested last week, so I think they'll get better in that department. And obviously, the forwards just control their battle in the middle of the field. I think the halves will get better, and they can definitely get the job done next week, who I think it will be against the Roosters.
4: Beautiful. Thanks for your time, Gal. Appreciate it, mate. Enjoy the footy on this Sunday, Arvo.
5: Thanks, guys. See you later.
4: There he is, Paul Gallen there. Rugby league great. Member of the continuous call team and the Channel 9 coverage as well.
1: Brilliant.
4: There'd be a few seats for JT to take on that bus, wouldn't there? Doesn't sound like they're back to the rafters.
1: Well, how many people allowed on a bus?
4: Yeah.
1: You'd think Gal would go with him, wouldn't you?
2: Like, they could go together.
1: Isn't a Cronulla immortal? Shouldn't he be on it with him?
2: Well, they have the G train. Didn't they have the G train going in yesterday? Or
1: yeah, but
2: night?
1: I don't think they probably paid him for that. I mean, the bus, no.
4: What
1: no,
4: are you suggesting?
1: No cash.
2: No cash.
1: No Will Bottom.
4: 131873, the open line number. This is the continuous call team. Breaking back with more.
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4: Continuous call team live from CommBank Stadium on this Sunday afternoon on the text line. Brett says, hi guys, Jonathan Thurston will have to drive the bus because Cronulla don't travel. Thank you for that one, Brett. 0460 873 873. Points bet. Got a leg in your same game multi that's lacking heat? Pull them before the start of the second half and keep your multi alive. It's a very good afternoon to Points Bet's Nick Ashman. G'day, Nick.
17: Afternoon. Happy finals. Round one. One game to go. And some might say the most anticipated one of the four this weekend.
4: Yeah, absolutely, mate. We know the Panthers are hot favourites leading into this one. I guess we're talking with Freddie before. The Roosters have got talent stacked right across the park, and a late change with Blaise Talangi starting at centre with the Panthers probably gives the Roosters a little bit more hope, I think.
17: Yeah, you'd think so, wouldn't you? There's still $3.20 outsiders at this point, $1.34 for the Panthers. They're still the hot favourites. The line keeps on moving from 8.5 to 9.5. It's sitting at 9.5. Right now, that head start obviously with the Roosters. The totals line's an interesting one. It's 42.5, and it's sort of gone up and down a bit like a yo-yo as well. So we go looking for a couple of stats to try and find a bet. It's amazing that at whatever Penrith's home ground has been over the years, they've played each other 56 times, and it's 28 apiece. But in finals level, it's 4-1 in favour of the Panthers. The last clash between the two clubs was back in 2024. It was 30-10 to the Panthers. Roosters did win that critical game, though, a few weeks back, which I reckon will give them a little bit of a mental stimulation that they need after a couple of losses and that sort of week off, if you like. I just sort of wonder where everyone's head's at, because before that Roosters victory 3 weeks ago, guys, it was 12-1 to the Panthers in the previous 13 games. So, interesting one. Robert Toye, he's a try scorer for you. He had that one disallowed in the last game. A lot of people think it probably should have counted. And he scored in the previous two games before that. You can get $3.30 about him scoring this afternoon. So only other thing I can tell you, Mike, is you've got the Pullum special. And what I've done, I've had a three-leg bet. I've taken the Roosters plus 9.5, Toya anytime, and under 53.5 points in total. You can get $6 right now on that treble on points bet. And if at halftime, anytime before the ref blows his whistle, before the second half, you think one of those legs is in danger, just pull it. And they'll recalculate your odds. And providing you get those last two legs, you'll get paid out as a winner.
4: How good's that, Nick? And very quickly, Max is on the text line saying, love Nick Ashman. Where is he on the drink today?
17: Oh, Max, I might have tied one on there last night, mate. So I'm at my brother's birthday lunch. I've just had a prawn toast and a steak, a Wagyu steak, and I hope this game's a good one because I might fall asleep by half time if it's not.
4: Very good, Nick. Thanks for your company, mate. We'll enjoy your footy on the Sunday, Arvo.
17: See you, boys. Have a good call.
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4: Gone off too early there, Big Mike, didn't I?
1: Yeah, it happens regularly.
4: It's an issue. It's an issue. Before we do get to the break, Nick was actually having to, I think he missed the lacrosse yesterday because he was umpiring children's cricket, wasn't he? Is
1: that's
4: right, Andrew?
1: That's what he said.
4: Well, that's what he said.
2: That's a smother.
4: I think Max was
0: and now he's just come up with the hangover.
2: Yeah.
0: That
1: every week.
2: He's out at a late lunch.
0: Hang on. Can I ask a question? It's September 12 yesterday, and he was umpiring children's cricket.
2: That's an early start.
0: That's a very early start for children's cricket.
1: Might be a late finish.
0: Hey, talking about umpiring, you might have talked about this on the call last night, Piggy. I'm not too sure. It's hard to listen to you at the ground because of the delay.
2: Yep.
0: But how about the touchy, how much he was on the field?
2: Oh, yeah.
0: The touchy on this side, on the grandstand side.
2: Yep.
0: Was forever 10 metres into the field the whole time and get back 10.
2: You know
0: stay
2: why.
0: There, go there.
2: You know so, why.
0: Why?
2: It's finals time.
0: They've got to be out there.
1: TV.
4: He wants to be on TV. You know,
0: get off the field. It used to be the trainers who were on the field.
2: I bet touchy.
0: Until we all blew up so much about it, the NRL finally got the trainers off the field. Now the touchies are out there.
4: He had a fresh haircut, didn't he?
0: Yes.
4: Yeah,
0: he was on the field like fit.
4: You know what's funny? All the boys in the Queensland and New South Wales Cup and stuff, because there'd only be one televised. I mean, it might be different now, but there'd only be one televised game a week, and you'd know who had it because all the boys that have fresh
2: cuts. Ready to go.
0: Fresh.
4: Cuts. Yeah. 131873. This is the continuous call team. We are counting down till kickoff, about 40 minutes away here at Combank Stadium. The second qualifying final, the Penrith Panthers, they take on the Sydney Roosters. I cannot wait. It's a cracker day out here in Parramatta. Just on the way to the break, Jai's management, with the support of the Rabbitohs, are holding the Stand with Jai Arrow Gala Dinner on Tuesday, the 22nd of September at the Star in Sydney, with all proceeds going towards Jai and his family. Just Google Stand with Jai Arrow Gala Dinner. 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
4: It's time for the continuous call team Sunday footy quiz. Each week we have a $150 Lowe's digital gift card to be won. It's a Who Am I quiz on Sundays this season. Don't call now. You'll need to hear all three clues we give out across the afternoon and then listen for the cue to call if you think you've got the correct answer. Clue two this afternoon, I'm 25 years old and I play on the wing. I'm 25 years old and I play on the wing. And stick around for the third clue, which will be in the next sort of 30 minutes time before kickoff. And if you've got all those three clues, you'll have the chance to win that $150 Lowe's digital gift card. If you have that answer, 0460 873 873. Well, boys, I'd have to say one of the highlights this year of the Sunday continuous call team started with the impressions of one Cooper Johns on our Neil Breen here. And then Neil Breen responded in kind with a great Cooper impersonation a few weeks ago, I've got to say.
0: Yeah. Unrehearsed.
4: Unrehearsed.
0: Yep. Off the top.
4: Yeah. Now, there's been another development.
0: Right.
4: Cooper on the continuous call team yesterday had a few things. He had made a claim about our Breeny. Let's take a listen.
12: Speaking of name droppers, Dan says, boys, I've got one better than Richard Callender. Neil Breen, biggest name dropper.
13: No, he's not in the same stratosphere.
1: Breeny
13: goes Breeny. Good, though. Breeny's not bad.
12: Breeny doesn't drop names, does he?
13: No.
1: Like who?
0: What?
1: Like
0: he
1: who,
0: does.
1: Who are some of his drops?
13: In his great columns.
0: Yeah, but he drops names in times where he doesn't even need to. So he'll be like, you know, I was walking down the cafe the other day, you know, and Peter Sterling was there, and it's like just really random people. You go, what? And it's not even imperative to the story. And then in the outbreak, I go, what? Why'd you even bring it up? I go, well, he was there. I said, but he had nothing to do with the story. You're talking about how you had a bad barista.
1: Still, I was 2 streets away. Yeah. I saw him run.
4: Actually, now that Cooper's mentioned it, you were telling us how you saw an NRL fullback at the pub yesterday.
0: Yeah.
4: I don't remember why you were telling us about it.
0: No, I enjoyed seeing them sitting outside the Paddington Inn. Mm. And I don't know, I just feel as though NRL players are under siege. And to see them sitting there having a beer and just being left alone, I don't know.
1: So you think the NRL players are under siege by the media?
0: Yeah, and the public.
1: Would you think you're part of the media?
0: Yeah. I'm.
1: So this time you took it easy on them, even though Cooper thinks you can drop a name better than Richard.
0: I think
1: Callender. That's a big statement.
0: I think. To be fair, like in my own journalistic career, I think I've been very fair on players with regards to player behaviour. And there's also another area I never, ever go, and I defy anyone listening to come up with an instance where I ever bagged a ref. I think it is a thankless task. refs. I feel sorry for them.
1: I've got no proof of this, but you're saying you have never bagged a referee.
0: Correct.
1: But you, my friend, are the most unique person in the history of sport.
0: Correct. Harry, what do you think? What about when he's coaching your soccer team?
1: Oh, yeah.
0: Hold on a second.
1: Yeah, that's right.
0: Do I have you on a technicality here?
4: He doesn't bag refs unless they're volunteer 13-year-olds. Yeah.
0: Saturday morning. They kick the ball in your head and you get a concussion.
1: You get knocked out.
0: No, but I hate the discussion. I just think it's a thankless task. As opposed to the touchy running on the field. I'm happy to give him a touch-up.
4: Oh, yeah.
0: I'm happy to give him a touch-up.
4: Great deflection on the name-dropping, by the way.
0: No, but I... no. I do believe, and like I'm 58,
1: yeah.
0: And I believe a lot in the media, and I've always thought this, forget how young they are. Mm. Like they're just, mainly they're just dudes in their 20s.
1: Yep.
0: And I think it's easy to forget when you're 58 what it was like to be 20 and 22. Well, you know, like when I played club rugby, which was completely different to the NRL, but our main priority was to not get injured so it didn't affect the night out. You forget what it's like, right, to be young and want to have not just a good time, I mean a wild time.
1: You forgot to mention the Ella brothers. Are part of your team?
0: The Ella brothers. Don't start.
1: Yes, I played with Glenn Gary.
0: No, I didn't. I saw them playing table tennis at my club once.
1: Here he goes. No. Anyway, Cooper, there you go. You happy now? We got a response from him. Cooper loves
0: it. Does Cooper work on Sundays?
1: I doubt. No, he's hanging over normally. Well, sometimes he works here. He does both days sometimes.
0: We do both days.
1: But he doesn't do it both back-to-back.
0: We alternate for each other.
4: He's got a misso playing for the Giants in the AFLW. They got their derby today, actually, at Henson Park against the Swans.
0: Yeah, Henson Park. Swans AFLW have never had more publicity in their life ever since the blokes played up with the strippers.
12: Why?
0: Oh, because it put a lot of focus on the women's team and their reaction to it, and all of their press conferences were attended by 20 journos.
12: Really?
0: All this attention went on them.
1: Is it difficult to get male strippers?
0: I don't think the Swans women's team hired male strippers, Big Bud. I think it was the men's team hired the strippers.
1: Saying that the girls tried to get back at them by getting some male strippers there. Geez, they would have loved it if I was a male stripper.
4: Do you reckon?
1: Imagine that. They said, have a look at those champions. They'd be booing from the rafters. Ooh, send him back.
0: Refund. Do I reckon?
1: Rolsey. Here's your mate, Rolsey.
0: Oh, Jason. Hey. There we go.
1: How good's he look?
12: He's looking great. Look, he's not coaching.
0: He's dressed up like he looks like he's at a resort in Fiji or something.
12: Yeah.
0: He's got the shorts and the shoes.
1: He looks good.
12: See you, Jason.
1: Just going to say he's going on holidays without our car soon.
12: Let's hope he's not driving.
1: Is it too early?
12: Nah, let's go.
4: Well, I was just going to ask, boys, do you reckon Cooper and his relationship, I'm not sure, what's his girlfriend's name, Poppy?
1: Hmm.
4: Do you think he would? Who do you think would claim to be the superior athlete? Do you think Cooper would claim that?
1: Of course he would.
0: Well, she,
12: there's no way in the world he could claim that.
0: She would
12: She'd
0: now.
12: She'd be claiming it every day of the week.
0: She would now.
1: I'm not sure her credentials, but she must be a pretty handy player if she's playing first grade in GWS.
4: 131-873, the open line number. We've just seen the Roosters and the Panthers heading out to warm up out here on the field at CommBank Stadium. There was some big news coming through earlier. If you did just join us, Luke Garner is out with a minor groin strain for the Panthers. So Blaise Talangi starts in the centres. Isaiah Yeo will be starting off the bench this afternoon. And for the Roosters, Egan Butcher will be starting in the back row. So Lessie Fichetti goes to the bench. Angus Crichton will not be returning this afternoon. Not too far away. We're into the last sort of half hour before kickoff here at CommBank Stadium. The second qualifying final, the minor premiers, the Penrith Panthers, preparing to take on the Sydney Roosters here in Parramatta. This is the continuous call team. Mike Pearsall, Darryl Broman, Mark Piggy Riddell and Neil Breen. We'll take a quick break. Plenty more when we come back.
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4: Welcome back to the Continuous Call Team here live from CommBank Stadium ahead of the second qualifying final. The Panthers preparing to take on the Roosters full-time in the NRLW's final match of the regular season. The Gold Coast Titans have defeated the Knights 32 points to 20. So that ladder is locked in now. As we know, the Roosters finished first, the Titans second, Broncos in third with their win today, and the West Tigers in fourth as well. So the NRLW's regular season has wrapped up. Boys, a text in here, and it's one of the ones that sort of comes up this time of the year, every year. Given the beautiful afternoon we've got here, it's what, 20 to 4, Parramatta, mid 20 degrees. Pete's texted in, how about having the discussion about grand final kickoff at 3 p.m. Going back to a day grand final be better for everyone. I'm sure the NRL wouldn't lose money, maybe a little bit, but it would be well worth it. Brenny, I'm sure you're across all the reasonings behind this.
0: Mate.
4: It's just
0: let's let it go. Yeah. I'm across all the reasonings.
12: Let it go.
0: And I'll put up whatever. I personally would love an afternoon grand final.
12: Yeah.
0: Like, you know, everyone. I want to rekindle the memories of when I was a kid in the 70s and the 80s and the... I'd love that. But no matter what anyone says, put your cards on the table and I'll raise you $5.3 billion over 7 years.
28: He's done the deal and that's it.
0: The deal's
28: got
0: done.
28: Got the money.
0: And when the broadcasters pay top dollar, I mean top dollar, then they want it in the top dollar earning slot. Why are the Warriors getting an 8-day rest and the loser of today getting a 6-day rest? Because the broadcaster wants a 7:50 p.m. Saturday night because the ads and eyeballs are more and the ads are more valuable. And you can't put the Warriors on at 9:50 local time.
28: They've got to get a return.
0: That's what it's about.
28: They've got to get a return on their money.
0: The game has is increasingly revolving around money. Yeah. Like, what did I hear last week? Hamiso Tabuai-Fidow, who was magnificent last night, he's my favourite player in the competition. He wants $1.4 million a year. Why? $5.3 billion broadcast deal, right? The money the game has generated has made everything in the game about money. And all the players now, and this contract and that contract, everyone goes, the Hammer can't get $1.4 million. That's ridiculous. Well, he can.
4: Yeah.
0: Because you've got to stand on his digs and go, well, NRL headquarters is bringing in $5.3
28: million.
0: His digs.
4: Okay. Oh, his digs.
0: That's what he called his feet. His heels.
29: There's a lot of things going on in the world and rugby league in particular, but I think you have neglected
13: the most important thing that's happened over the last few weeks.
0: What?
13: I think the fact that you've neglected your son and I've had to take control of a lot of stuff with him. And I think he's now come out of his shell a fair bit, and I've taught him a lot of stuff, including some, you know, colourful language and some other stuff about life things.
0: I know.
13: And he's benefited from it. Do you agree, Piggy?
0: People at home should know that Big Man's taken it on himself to explain certain things about birds and other things about bees.
28: In the ad breaks.
0: Yes.
13: and he's a better man for it.
0: Quite
13: frankly. I mean, I've never seen him so happy. He said, I wonder why that happens.
0: Can you not? Harry, can you go and check if there's food down in the media box or something?
13: He goes and gets me pies, and he's so happy for him. He's a different kid.
28: He's done a great job today.
13: Look at him. Mate, he's a different boy. His hair's going blonde instead of red. I mean, it's a big, big winner. Isn't it?
0: What's your new grandson's name?
13: Taj.
0: Taj.
13: Yeah.
0: Well, I can tell you. So, what is this? When I'm 70 and Taj is 12, I'm going to rock straight round to Taj's place. He's 12. I'm going to say, "Listen, son, I'm going to give you some lessons in the birds
28: and some
0: others about the bees."
13: You don't think I would have already done that?
0: Actually, you'll get in real early.
13: No, actually, let me think about that. That's 12 years. I'll be 82. Maybe I won't be here. I might be up for you, champion. Oh. Anyway.
4: All right, boys.
13: Thank me later, mate. All right?
4: Boys, not too far away from kickoff here, about 20 minutes away at Combank Stadium. Let's hear from Roosters half Daly Cherry Evans speaking with Billy Slater before the match on Channel 9.
2: Chez, your 21st finals game. Finals footy in September, how good is it?
3: Yeah, it's great to be a part of it. The opportunity that we've given ourselves this year to finish top four is very exciting, and to be here against, you know, a red hot Penrith side, there's, you know, a really intense feeling about the game, but also a really strong confidence within our four walls.
2: You've carried the weight of leadership your whole career, but you're back in the number seven jersey this afternoon, no Sam Walker. Do you feel the extra responsibility of the team today?
3: Yeah, look, it's really funny. There's obviously going to be a change in roles when it comes to the way Hugo and I play the game. So, you know, those things, those opportunities, they don't sort of get looked at as a player as a daunting prospect. The idea of me having to take more control of the side really makes sure I bring my best kicking game, best running game and best defensive game. They're things that you want to bring to the team. So the fact that I've been given permission to do it is really exciting.
4: There he is, Daly Cherry Evans there speaking with Billy Slater. And on the way to the break, we'll hear from Nathan Cleary, the Penrith halfback, speaking with Alana Ferguson.
5: Nathan, you excited?
8: Yeah, very excited. Sunday, Arvo footy in finals time. How good?
5: Conditions are perfect too. Other than the intensity going up, does much else change?
8: Not really, but as you said, you know, intensity definitely needs to go up, and it will from both sides. But I think more of that scrambling defence will be evident today. So just staying patient in attack and building that momentum.
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4: Welcome back to the Continuous Call Team live from CommBank Stadium. Just some news out of the break here. One person's been killed and more than 100 rescued on Sunday after a ferry sailing between the Indonesian islands of Java and Borneo was hit by bad weather, rescue officials have said. Rescuers now searching for the remaining passengers. It's understood as many as 140 remain unaccounted for. Earlier reports said the ferry was carrying 243 passengers and crew when they lost contact with officials sailing north in bad weather from Java to Borneo. So one person killed, more than 100 rescued, and hopefully rescue crews can get to the rest of the passengers who were on board. We've got a $100 Harvey Norman voucher to give away to our caller of the day. Congratulations to Phil from Winston Hills, who suggested buying a spa voucher for the wife when you're trying to do a flat pack, so there's no arguments. I think that's great. That's sound advice, I think, from Phil.
12: Clever.
28: Very good advice.
0: Good advice.
4: Yeah.
0: Actually, I reckon I'd get her the spa voucher if she returned it in like a tab voucher for me to punt while I'm putting the flat pack.
4: Oh, yeah, because you like listening to the racing.
0: Like for like, yeah.
4: Yeah, very good. Congratulations to Phil from Winston Hills. You won a $100 voucher thanks to Harvey Norman. Harvey Norman loves the footy. Kick off the season with super savings on TVs and soundbars. Get set to catch all the action at Harvey Norman now. And it is time for our Continuous Call Team Sunday footy quiz. We have a $150 Lowe's digital gift card to be won. It's a Who Am I? Don't call now. You'll need this final clue we give out. And then listen for the cue to call if you think you've got the correct answer. The final clue this afternoon, I've scored 30 tries this season for the Panthers and I'm one of the big man's favourite players. Who am I? I've scored 30 tries for the Panthers this season and I'm one of the big man's favourite players. If you think you've got the correct answer, call the prize line on 1300 722 873. That's 1300 722 873. It's all thanks to Lowe's Menswear. Great range, great value and great service. It is that time of the day where we say farewell to our great mate Neil Breen. Breeny, your last thoughts on this one, mate, before we let you go here at CommBank Stadium. Gee, it's going to be a hell of a qualifying final.
0: Okay, well, a couple of weeks ago I said the West Tigers would get beaten by the Roosters 50-0.
4: Yes, you did.
0: Then the next week I said there's just no way the Eels could win and they got rolled. Oh, no, they won. So I'm batting about zero from my last five. But I can't see any way that the Panthers lose today.
4: All right. Jump on points bet.
28: There it is. Get on the Roosters.
4: Nick Ashman's just called me. The Roosters are coming in hot.
28: Get on the Roosters.
0: I've been terrible. Oh, my God.
4: How'd you end up in the tipping this
0: year? I was on the 40 percentile. So I was about... halfway through the field, but I wasn't at the bottom.
13: Mate, a couple of aisles you are too, including an Imba.
0: I just could not get hot. Actually, I'll tell you what, like, and everyone will have their own reason why they tip badly, but mine was I just had blind faith in the Broncos and the Raiders.
4: Yeah.
0: I just had blind faith in them that they'd come, and they just didn't. They were awful. And then you're behind the eight ball.
4: Yeah.
0: The only team I did well on this year in tipping were the Dragons. I never tipped them once.
28: Thanks.
0: So it's 19 wins and 5.
28: I tipped him every week, all week, every week. And
4: well,
28: Parramatta.
4: That would have been, a 20-point swing immediately as
28: and
4: a 20-point start.
28: Every week.
0: Yeah, I refuse to. I just wouldn't get on the Newcastle bandwagon. I was definitely with the Dolphins and the Panthers.
13: Well, he said that 3 months ago they'll win the comp.
0: No, in terms of tipping them regularly.
13: Have we got that audio yet? Anyone search for that?
4: We'll dig it up. We'll dig it up.
0: Mate, just AI it. Put it through Claude.
28: I'm more than happy.
0: ChatGPT.
28: I'm more than happy to sit here and say I was saying it, and I have been saying it for months.
13: 3 months.
28: Yep.
4: Yeah. Congratulations to John from Picton has won the $150 Lowe's gift card. And before we bid farewell to Breedy and take our final break before the action, here's Roosters coach Trent Robinson with Danica Mason and Brad Fittler on Channel 9.
6: Trent Robinson joins us live now. Trent, good to see you this afternoon. Good luck as well. What do you make when you hear these comparisons between what you guys did with Cooper Cronk and now DCU?
7: Look, I think it's a good story. They're two very different players, but also great temperaments, which is obviously why we signed him at the start of the year, and it's been great to have him, and this is why he's here.
9: I'm sure at a time like this where you lose your other half, Sam Walker, what's he been like at training this week working with Hugo?
7: He's always shared his knowledge always. He's always been good at communicating with all players around him, and obviously Sam and him have spent a lot of time together, and then now that's passed on to Hugo. They spent a lot of time talking what do they want from each other and then handing over the reins.
9: Talk about Sam. Like some of the players at the moment, how quick they're coming back. You look at Isaiah, Yo, 3 weeks with a torn pec. Francis, the back row in Newcastle,
7: yeah,
9: dislocated his elbow. Braden Trindle, couple of weeks. What sort of, what are they going through, the players at the moment? Like how long would Sam spend at training with physios?
7: Yeah, so, you know, the body's an amazing thing. We put limits on what we think that it can achieve or not. And so what the players are doing is they're working 24/7, whether it's either recovering or training to get back, and physios and doctors aren't putting limits on it, which is a good thing.
6: When we have a look at these team cards, thanks to Maccas as well, you've got all your players who you rested last week back in action as well. But it was only a few weeks ago that you guys last faced the Panthers here. You guys got away with the win as well. What did you take out of that victory?
7: Look, there's always lessons in everything. You know, we thought we played a good game that last time. I thought it was high tempo, lots of plays in the game. And we also thought we could take other opportunities during that game as well. So there's always the what do we want to keep, what do we want to improve on.
9: Well, in that game, your online defence was mostly the thing that saved you. Now, up against Penrith, you've got a different team. You've got Isaiah Yeo playing. And the other one in the late selection, Blaze Talangi. Now, what are you thinking about when you look at Blaze Talangi in this? So has it changed anything that you came in thinking about?
7: Yeah, so we obviously saw the change an hour and a half ago. We go and do our little bit of work. We pass on some bits to the players where we think there's opportunities around Blaze, and then also what he wants to do with the ball. So it's like any review, but you just do it an hour and a half before rather than a couple of days before.
4: There's Trent Robinson there speaking with the Channel 9 guys. This is the Continuous Call team. We'll take one last quick break when we come back. The qualifying final between the Penrith Panthers and the Sydney Roosters live from CommBank Stadium.
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3: This is going to be a cracking game of football.
27: The Penrith Panthers are a team who know how to win.
2: You can hear the Penrith crowd getting up and about. Your minor premiers for 2026, the Penrith Panthers.
28: Oh, this is huge.
27: Having won four grand finals in a row.
5: An unprecedented victory. Four in a row to the men from the mountain.
27: This championship team are on the hunt for their fifth title in 6 years.
2: That is outstanding. To be the best. Take a bow. There's a price to winning. Oh, what a tackle. Think about
27: it. But first, they have to get past their rivals from the east, the Sydney Roosters.
2: Cherry Evans through the hands, Tedesco goes across to Billy Smith, and that is slick football from the Sydney Roosters.
27: The Chooks have been one of the favourites all season.
3: Butcher gives it to the Wonga Nita Wazi. He's a magician.
2: Oh, they're on fire, aren't they, the Chookies?
27: But with their recent form slump, we'll be out to prove they can still dominate.
8: I will dominate.
27: It's the 2026 NRL Final Series with the continuous call team, Mike Pearsall.
2: Jenkins again, Edwards in support. Oh, the Panthers have come to play today.
27: Darryl Broman.
3: Brilliant work from an outstanding footballer, this bloke. What a player he is, Tedesco.
27: And Mark Riddell.
3: Cleary finds himself in possession. He spirals a beautiful long ball out to his winger.
27: The 2026 NRL Final Series with the continuous call team. Thanks to McDonald's, Harvey Norman, Aria Homes, Tui's New, Brighton's Lawyers, Sonali, Arrow Transport, your local club, Castrol Edge, Power Bay, Gamble Aware, New South Wales, Milwaukee Tools, NRMA Insurance, Jack Daniels, BP, Ram Trucks, and Lowe's.
2: That was outstanding, Danny.
8: 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I will die.
27: Now, live from CommBank Stadium, Parramatta, Mike Pearsall.
4: 27 rounds over 6 months has led to this. Six teams left competing for premiership glory in 2026. And we have two of the heavyweights about to do battle in front of us this afternoon. The minor premiers and the greatest team of the modern era, the Penrith Panthers, preparing to take on the star-studded Sydney Roosters. A very good afternoon and welcome to the continuous call team on this beautiful Sunday, live from CommBank Stadium. Mike Pearson with you ahead of the second qualifying final. The winner advances to a preliminary final in 2 weeks' time, while the loser will play next week in an elimination semi against the Cronulla Sharks. We have a dynamite 80 minutes ahead of us here. Strap yourselves in for a big couple of hours here on the continuous call team because we have got an absolute belter ahead of us here. Joining me in the box this afternoon in co-commentary, the great man Darryl Broman. Big man, good afternoon.
13: Mike, good afternoon to you, to Piggy down on the sideline, all our listeners. Oh, look, first observation here, and it's an okay crowd, but geez, there's a lot of gaps. I know the game kicks off in 5 minutes' time, I think, so I hope they fill pretty quickly because at the moment there are a lot of gaps. I would say there's probably, well, maybe 15,000 here, but I don't think there's any more than that. So to my opinion, that's a really disappointing crowd because it's a picture-perfect afternoon in Sydney and in Parramatta, so hopefully they're coming in late here, but at the moment I think it is a disappointing crowd. It should be a great game. Penrith last week were outstanding. Outstanding last week, Mike, sorry. And the Roosters, well, I just got told the last game the Roosters won was against Penrith.
28: Yep.
13: Which is quite amazing, really, 12-6. So, who knows? I mean, overall, Penrith have a great record against the Roosters, but the Roosters did win last time they played. I'll take that as a positive for sure.
4: Joining us on the Western Touchline this afternoon, thanks to My Place IQ, we have Mark Piggy Riddell. Good afternoon.
28: Good afternoon, Mike. Good afternoon, Big Man, and to all our listeners. Yeah, down here, I've got to say, I'm with Big Man. When I walked down, got down here to ground level, it's the first thing I noticed. I thought it was a bit of a disappointing crowd. So many empty seats still. Expected well over 20,000 for this game this afternoon, but we'll have to wait and see. The conditions are perfect, boys. We've been talking about it all afternoon. There's no real breeze to speak of. It's in the low 20s. You know, the temperature, the field's in great condition, sets it up for a great clash between these two top teams.
4: 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Our match preview this afternoon thanks to Macca's boys. Daryl, I'll start with you. A tip,
9: yep.
4: A player to watch, and a bold prediction thanks to Arrow Transport.
9: I'm going to tip Penrith. The player to watch. Well, I've actually loved watching this bloke play and the way he's just developed as Lindsay Smith, a front rower for them. I thought last week the last few weeks, even though Isaiah Yeo did play last week, when Isaiah Yeo's been out of the side, he's taken that role on. He's done a bit of ball playing around the rucks. He's mobile, does his work. He's a good player. And a bold prediction. I don't know what to predict here. I'm tempted to tip Penrith. I thought they were outstanding last week. I'll tip Penrith 13+.
4: 13+. It's a big win for a qualifying final. Mark Piggy-Riddell, your thoughts on this one?
28: Yeah, look, I'm going to go with the Panthers as well, boys. My player to deliver, well, no one other than Nathan Cleary. He will deliver on the big stage today. And my bold prediction, I think it's going to be a Cleary, whether it's a Cleary field goal, a Cleary try assist, you name it. Cleary will be involved to win the game.
4: So plenty of talking points heading into this one. Thomas Jenkins, you might have heard on the opener there, finished the regular season as the equal top try scorer for the competition alongside Alex Johnson with 30. Just the first time in history, two players have finished with 30 tries for the NRL season. And the Roosters, of course, 10 stars returning from a rest last week. They have lost three in a row heading into this one. As Big Man said, their last win was over the Panthers back in round 24. 10 rested last week. Billy Smith, Daly Cherry Evans, Hugo Savala, James Tedesco, Mark Nwanganitawasi, Nafahu White, Reece Robson, Robert Toya, Siwa Wong and Lindsay Collins. And they've also got Victor Radley back from a head knock. So the Roosters will be fresh this afternoon, but they haven't tasted victory in 4 weeks. We'll see if they can change that this afternoon. Let's take you through the team list today. The minor premiers for the minor premiers. Dylan Edwards will start at fullback. Thomas Jenkins on the wing with Brian To'o. A late change with Blaise Talungi to start in the centres alongside Casey McLean. In the halves, Jack Cole and Nathan Cleary, the co-skipper for Penrith. Moses Leota's up front with Liam Henry. Mitch Kenny is the hooker. Isaiah Papali'i and Liam Martin, the back rowers. And Lindsay Smith is the lock forward. On the bench, co-captain Isaiah Yeo, Freddie Lussick, Scott Sorensen, Billy Phillips, Billy Scott and Jesse McLean. They are coached by Ivan Cleary. For the Roosters this afternoon, James Tedesco is the captain at fullback. Daniel Tupo and Mark Nwanganitawasi on the wings. Billy Smith and Robert Toya the centres. Hugo Savala into the halves after Sam Walker's injury. He partners Daly Cherry Evans. Nafahu White is up front in the front row with Lindsay Collins. Reece Robson the hooker. Egan Butcher a starter. A late change there to start in the back row alongside Siwa Wong. Victor Radley back from that head knock and he will start at lock. On the bench for the Chooks, Selesi Fekete, Connor Watson, Spencer Lemieux, Nat Butcher, Cody Ramsey and Tommy Talau. They are coached by Trent Robinson. Our referee this afternoon, Jared Sutton, senior review official Wyatt Raymond and our touchies Phil Henderson and Tyson Brow as we see the Roosters come out onto the field led by James Tedesco. Big man, as we count down towards kickoff here, when we get, I guess, what you think the Roosters would have to do to pull off the upset here this afternoon?
9: I think they've just got to defend their butts off, to be honest with you. I mean, that's something that, you know, Roosters in the past have been one of those sides that you score 20, we'll score 25, we'll beat you. But I think today they can't let the Panthers get a lot of points on the board because Penrith are quite capable of scoring 30 or 40 here today. There's no doubt about that. I'm not convinced that the Roosters can score that many. I think for the Roosters to win, they've got to cut Penrith down to probably maybe 16 or less. I don't know whether they can do that. I think Penrith are just too good.
4: We've got Roosters coach Trent Robinson in the adjacent box here and he looks locked in as always. The Roosters coach Nathan Friend as well alongside him. Here come the Penrith Panthers, the minor premiers for 2026 in front of a home crowd here at Combank Stadium. You are listening to all the action here on the continuous call team. Mike Pearsall, Daryl Broman and Mark Piggy-Riddell. And we are just moments away from kickoff. What a pleasure it is to bring you this one live on the continuous call team. 2GB, 4BC and network stations right across Australia. 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The final match of week one of the finals. The minor premiers, the Penrith Panthers, about to take on the fourth placed Sydney Roosters. We are all set for a cracker 80 minutes ahead. I cannot wait. Strap yourselves in and we are are about to see some excellent rugby league football here on this Sunday afternoon. Jared Sutton here awaiting to get things underway. Dylan Edwards to kick off for the Panthers towards the northern end of the ground. Here we go, action underway on a Sunday afternoon. And we are going down to the Roosters with first use of the football. It's Mark Nwangadinawasi who hands it off to Nafahu White. And White comes back, gets an offload away on play one. Back to Nwangadinawasi. Gee, that's an early offload in their own 20-metre zone from the Panthers. From the Roosters, I beg your pardon. Trent Robinson must have his heart in his mouth there. Now it's across Roosters just outside their 20-metre line through Siwa Wong. It goes to the left-hand side. Collins, oh, that's a great shot there. Liam Henry just got sat back down. I think he's OK. Kay Henry, but that was some heavy contact from Lindsay Collins. Now it's across with Victor Radley, and he finds himself centre of the park, 13 short of the halfway line. Robson goes to the right, Nafahu White again, and he goes to Jack Cole and Lindsay Smith as well, and he's going to be put down just shy of the 50-metre line there. Last tackle here for the Chooks. It's Daly Cherry-Evans on last, kicks high off the right boot, and it's going to be taken here by Dylan Edwards, 7 metres out from his own line.

0: halfway line. Plays it back. Kenny, last tackle here. Comes to Nathan Cleary, who hits a spiral kick downfield. It's allowed to bounce on the 30-metre line before bouncing into the waiting arms of the Sydney Roosters. And James Tedesco comes back. He's put down 15 short of the halfway line. Nil all the score. 2 minutes gone on the two-ish clock.
1: Well, Mike, I've got to say, I think the Roosters have started better than the Panthers. They both had one set with the ball, and I think the Roosters look more impressive. They look like there's a real spring in their step. Penrith were okay, but to me, the Roosters look way sharper.
0: Right-hand side, they play it on halfway. It's with Radley. He throws a dummy under there for Nafahu White and takes it himself. That's a good carry for Victor. Gets his nose through with a quick play of the ball. It's now with White, and White puts on a little left-foot step at the line. He's going to be brought down here just shy of the 30-metre line in the Panthers' half. Roosters with the first chance to really attack here. It comes with Jerry Evans on last. He goes high. They kick out to the right wing to test out Jenkins. The Longanitawasi knocks it back to Toya, and they get a handle on Toya, and I think they're going to wrap him up on last here. It'll be a changeover. Roosters changing it over to the Panthers here. 8 metres in from the Western touchline, 11 out from the Panthers line. Let's head to the sideline. Mark Piggy-Riddell.
2: Yeah, the Roosters doing everything right at the moment. Jerry Evans with the kicking game, just really putting the Panthers in the corner, making them come off their try line. As we can see here, some really aggressive defence to start this game.
0: Sideline comments this afternoon thanks to My Place IQ. 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My Place IQ automatically uses your solar to run the aircon. As the Panthers go to the right-hand side, Smith with a bit of footwork and gets a little half break there. He's going to play this 12 short of halfway, middle of the park. Right-hand side, it comes to Cleary. Looking on the inside, he's gone straight through Nathan Cleary. He's got Edwards on the inside, outside. He throws a dummy on. Cherry Evans gets his opposite number. He chops him down 12 short of the line. No markers. Edwards goes left to Cole. Cut-out ball, Papali'i. Papali'i trying to throw a cut-out ball, and it's intercepted by Nwanganitawasi. Oh, this is exciting stuff on a Sunday afternoon. Marky Mark picks it off, and he saves the Roosters' bacon, big man.
1: Oh, he's a hell of a play. Not only can he score a try, he can save them. I thought there might have been some possibility that when he took the intercept, it might have ricocheted into a Penrith player, but gee whiz, that was a great break there from Cleary. He threw the dummy on the outside. I think it was a reasonable thing to do because I think he was covered there. The backup player, Dylan Edwards, what a start to the game from both sides.
0: Here's Cherry Evans inside the 40. It's a low grubbery kick across the ground. It's going to reach Dylan Edwards on his own 20-metre line, a couple metres in from the eastern touchline. And Edwards brings it back and is put down on the ground there by Billy Smith and Connor Robson. And he'll play it back there. Left-hand side, it comes across to To'o, and he's put down on the 30-metre line. Kenny there at dummy half, left-hand side. And that's a great shot there from the Roosters. They're playing it back there. He's McLean, left-hand side, comes to Jenkins. Jenkins put down, five short of the halfway line. Right-hand side, Kenny goes across to Leota. And Leota looking on the inside, gets a ball away back to Edwards. Edwards drifting across field. And Edwards gets a ball away. Here's Martin. Martin tries to draw a pass, and he's put down there eventually. 8 metres into Roosters' territory. Last tackle here for the Panthers. The crowd wants six more tackles for a player in the ruck, but it's not forthcoming, so they go high. Tedesco's had to come a long way for this, but getting through and taking the ball for the Panthers. It's come down with it. It's going to be a change over here. Was it?
1: It was 5-8, Jack Cole.
0: Cole, yep.
1: He did a great job there. He out-jumped the fullback there in James Tedesco. Things have changed pretty quickly here, haven't they? And I said last week, I think, Mike, when we were here, the noise level at this ground, it sounds like there's 100,000 people here. There's not. There might be 20, but that's about it. But, geez, it's a great ground to watch, listen, and I would imagine to play at.
0: Playing it just outside the 30-metre line is Butcher there for the Roosters. They come back to the middle of the park. Radley throws the ball out the back to Cherry Evans, but it went right behind him, and Cherry Evans has lost about 10 metres on the play. Well, coming through there was Liam Martin, and didn't he let know Cherry Evans let him know about it? Now it's Tedesco trying to scramble from dummy half and pick up some metres, and he's chopped down pretty much where he started the play. Last tackle, it comes to Savala. He's kicking inside his own 30-metre line, and it's taken there by Edwards, 12 metres out from the goalpost. Edwards bringing it back with some intent, gets a ball away for Brian To'o. To'o puts on a right foot step and nearly goes through, and he stopped 10 metres short of halfway. The Panthers looking good early here. Here's Talangi starting at centre this afternoon in a late change with Luke Garner ruled out with a groin injury. So Talangi starts. They go through the hands now. It's with Jenkins, and he crosses the halfway line for the Panthers. Plays it 5 metres into the Roosters' territory. Henry now. Liam Henry, that strong contact. He goes at Victor Radley and the Fahu White, and he's put down centre of the park. 35 out from the Chooks line. Smith goes out the back to Cleary. Plays short to Martin.

0: They're up to the task there. Butcher and Savala get him. He's going to stand and play this. 27 out from the Roosters line. Back towards the middle. Cleary goes high. Right foot kick. Here's Nwanga Niniwasi going up for it. No, he doesn't. It's left for Robert Toyo, who spills it. They get a pass out to Jenkins for the Panthers. Jenkins for the corner. Oh, they scramble well, the Roosters. They've held him up, Darryl. What a try saver that was. You thought Jenkins was all money to score.
1: I reckon he's stuffed up. I think he should have gone for the corner. I think he scores if he goes for the corner. But he decided to cut back on the inside. Nwanga Niniwasi, a big thing, and he held him up. He hasn't
2: Clint
1: scored.
2: Chasing the leader.
1: I cannot believe he didn't go for the corner. He scores for your life.
0: We're just looking at the Harvey Norman replay to see if there was a knock on in the initial contest. But, gee, the Panthers. You're right, Darryl. I think if he goes for the corner, he scores for all money.
1: Oh, I don't think there's any doubt about that.
3: Robert Toyo secures possession initially on his shoulder.
1: Then he drops it, doesn't he? Yeah, he drops the ball.
0: Yeah, clearly. So nil all the score thanks to NRMA Insurance. 7 minutes gone on the Tui's
3: clock.
0: The
3: ball is knocked on by Robert Toyo. We're playing on at this stage. Junk Cole takes clean possession of football, restarting the tackle count.
1: But how does he not score here? He just, if he goes in and away, he scores.
0: Jenkins gets the ball on the 10-metre line.
3: There's no high contact by Mark.
0: And there's no.
3: And the tackle is complete short of the goal line. We have a decision.
0: Well, there was no rooster within 12 metres of the touchline there, Darryl.
1: Well, that's an in and away every day of the week, and he scores.
0: He squares them up and then heads for the corner. I'm surprised that from Jenkins. Anyway, the Panthers with a fresh set of six here. Here's Cleary to Smith through the hands. Oh, turn back on the inside for Leota. And Victor Radley, he read it like a book and got his man. A big right foot, right shoulder tackle there. And they stop him 16 out from the line. Here's Smith, goes to the line, throws a dummy to Martin and just takes the tackle there. 9 out from the line. Butcher and Collins in there in the tackle. Here's Cleary. Short ball, Papali'i. He goes at Cherry Evans, who gets some assistance there from Siwa Wong. And they bring him down 5 short of the line. Kenny out to the right-hand side. Cole shows a dummy inside, tried to play to Cleary. It hit a teammate and went into the backfield. Now it's with the Roosters, Lindsay Collins, and the Roosters have come up with it 20 short of halfway. But they've ruled a knock-on. Oh, I don't know about this. There could be a captain's challenge coming. I didn't see a knock-on there from the Roosters.
1: Well, Collins is talking to Cherry Evans. Now, this is where, well, the knock-on, it could only have happened from Collins when he dived for the ball here.
0: No, he's missed that.
1: I don't think that's a knock-on at all.
0: They're going to challenge this. Harvey Norman, captain's challenge.
1: Well, see, that's what worries me about that. Surely, don't they get 10 seconds?
4: Roosters challenging the ruling of knock-on by Lindsay. Had it all back by Panthers.
1: Well, I don't think it is a knock-on, so we'll probably get the right decision. But I do question the fact of how long it took for them to make a decision to challenge this. I thought it was only 10 seconds. I don't think he's knocked it on at all.
3: Lindsay Collins and Jack Cole are competing shoulder to shoulder. The on-field ruling is a knock-on, Roosters.
1: Oh, did he get a fingertip on it there? Right at the start, the very start here, just having a look at Lindsay Collins diving for the ball.
3: We just need to determine if Lindsay's left hand gets to the ball here.
1: And I think it does. I think it does.
3: Lindsay's fingers contact the ball, just going wide for perspective.
0: You can't imagine Collins would have told them to challenge this early if he felt
3: from the touch,
0: the ball
3: continues to travel towards the opponent's dead ball line. This is a knock on, and the challenge is unsuccessful.
1: Yeah, well, he has. But don't forget, he's a front rower.
0: It's a fair point, Darryl. Let's go to the sideline, Mark Piggy-Riddell.
5: Yeah, why would he challenge that one so early in the game? And I think the Roosters initially thought it was too early, but they went with it. They went with the challenge. Now they've lost it for the rest of the game. So great opportunity here for the Penrith Panthers to strike first.
0: They got a scrum feed. Centre of the park, 30 metres out. It comes to the right-hand side, and they give it to Brian To'o, who makes plenty of metres on that. He's made 9 metres, just a one-off hit off the scrum. He plays it back. They go to the back towards the middle of the park. Smith hands it off to Henry. Good contact there from Siwa Wong. He rolls in the tackle, and he's put down 15 out from the line. 23 in from the western touchline. They go short side to Cole, turns it under for McLean, and McLean just takes the tackle. 11 out, 20 in from touch, gets to play the ball back. Kenny jumps out, right hand side to Smith, out the back to Cleary, darting across field, out the back to Edwards, through the hands, oh, it was just out in front of Brian To'o, and he couldn't reel it in. And the Panthers, well, for all this field position early, Darryl,
1: yep.
0: I've got to say, they're not looking as sharp as they usually do.
1: Yeah, no, but they're creating a lot of opportunities. And this one here was just a catch and pass straight away from the fullback there, Dylan Edwards, on the outside to Brian Tyrrell, but it wasn't a good one. If it goes to his chest, he scores for your life. I mean, they've had plenty of opportunities, but they just haven't been able to ice them at the moment, the Panthers. But they are looking really threatening, Mike. I mean, I know they haven't scored, but I think it's only a matter of time. They look good.
0: Neil, all the score thanks to NRMA Insurance. 9 minutes gone on the Tui's clock here at Combank Stadium. As Robert Toyer takes a carry off the scrum for the Roosters. He plays it 15 out from his own line, 15 in from the Western touchline. Now Nafahu White up and over the 20-metre line. He finds his front, put down there by Leota Smith, Cole as well. They go to his front row partner, Collins, now, and he reaches the 30-metre line. A good carry there from the Queensland prop. He plays it back to Robson. Left-hand side they go, and Radley up to the 40-metre line. Now 10 short of the halfway line. Radley shaking his headgear. Now it's with Tedesco. Tedesco darting across, looking for a runner, and nearly squeezed in between Cole and Papali'i. He plays it just short of halfway. Last tackle for the Roosters. Cherry Evans goes high off the right boot. It's end over end and taken by Dylan Edwards. 15 out from his own line. And he brings it back towards the middle of the park. Put down 20 out from his own line. Nil all the score here, thanks to NRMA Insurance. It's the Penrith Panthers taking on the Sydney Roosters in the second qualifying final. You're listening to it on the continuous call team, thanks to Maccas. Here's Toto up and over the 30-metre line. A strong winger there, plays it back, 15 short of halfway. They go to McLean now. The wiry centre for the Panthers. Talungi, it is, I beg your pardon. He plays it 7 short of halfway. Now Leota. Leota's over halfway now. Geez, the Panthers are just rolling through the middle, doing a great job here. They go right-hand side to Cleary on last. No pressure on the kick. So he's got heaps of time, Cleary. Goes high off the right boot. Tupou comes through. Tupou can't grab it. It's back with the Panthers. 6 more tackles, Darryl. The Panthers to attack just outside the 20-metre line. Well, if they haven't scored yet, there are going to be a great chance here. Here's Cleary through the hands to Cole. And Cole just steps around and he's going to take a settler here. He's put down 17 short of the try line. Cherry Evans in there, as is Lindsay Collins. Kenny goes back to the right-hand side. Cleary back on his inside to Smith. Smith's put down right in front of the posts, 13 metres out from the line. They go left side, Henry now. And Henry takes it, throws a dummy to Papali'i. He's pulled down 6 short of the try line, 20 in from the western touchline. Here we go, Cleary deep to Edwards. It's 3-on-3 up the right edge here. Poses a short ball to Talungi. He might have overrun it, but it's allowed to play on there. Gets a quick play the ball. Left-hand side, Cleary. Long ball to Papali'i. He has to go to ground to pick it up, Papali'i. Gets an offload away to McLean. McLean tries to beat Toy. And Toya's up to the task. He brings him down with Nawanganita Wasi. Plays it back. Last tackle, Panthers. Cleary goes high towards the post. Getting up there is Liam Martin. That is a Superman take from Liam Martin. That was sensational from the Panthers back rower. And he's given a spray to Billy Smith. Oh, he's let him know about it, Darryl. The Panthers score first.
1: I'd be pretty happy with it. I mean, it's a great take. He leapt high in the air. This has been coming for about 7 or 8 minutes. The ball from Cleary was a beautifully weighted kick. Liam Martin is always a great chaser. He went well over the top there, slams it down. That's a great try. And didn't he let him know it? The Roosters boys, he said, get this up here. It's a great take. Let's have a look. He jumps, catches it. I thought he dropped it, got it in one hand, slammed it down. The first try scorer is Liam Martin, and that's for Repco. Repco's got the biggest range of pass in store. Repco really gets you going.
0: One hell of a try. Mark Piggy Riddell on the touchline.
5: Yeah, he's done a great job there. He got great body position. Liam Martin just on the inside of the Roosters defenders there. Went up and made a play. Did a great job. They had a fair bit of pressure on the Roosters there. And you can see it on the Harvey Norman replay. Pinpoint accurate kick there from Cleary. Liam Martin goes up above the pack and does the rest.
0: So Cleary will add the extras here from right in front. Make it a 6-point ball game for the Penrith Panthers. We've had 13 gone on the Tui's clock. It's the Panthers up 4-0 thanks to NRMA Insurance. Liam Martin, that was a hell of a first try. Gee, he got high in the contest there. Here's Cleary now. Adds the extras. 6 points to nil. The Panthers strike first. They lead the Roosters here on the continuous call team.
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0: On the text line, Stephen, hey, Iron Mike and team, just left Darwin, listening via the app in the air at 34,000 feet, somewhere above the Northern Territory, landing in Sydney at 20-7 tonight. Have a great call, boys. That's Stephen from Cronulla. 0460 873 873. Love to hear where you're listening from on this glorious Sunday afternoon in the NRL Finals as the Roosters get things back underway. Cleary takes the kickoff and gets it off to Henry. And, geez, the Fahu White came looking for a shoulder. And Henry did a great job to avoid it. He was put down 15 out from the line. Now Papali'i's over the 20-metre line. And the Panthers are looking good up front early in this ball game. Right-hand side to Smith, who moved to lock to start this match, with Isaiah Yeo come off the bench for the Panthers this afternoon. Here's Leota now. Leota, a bit of footwork at the line. Goes at Bradley and a couple of other Roosters teammates. He's put down 15 short of halfway. Kenny jumps out left-hand side. Here's Henry again. He goes at Daly Cherry-Evans. He pulls him down with the help of Siwa Wong and Reece Robson. Plays at 7 short of halfway. So Cleary kicks outside the 40 on last. High kick end over end. Martin Wanganita Wasi's underneath it. He gets a pass away to James Tedesco. Back towards the middle of the park. And he goes at Jack Cole. 6-0 to score. Panthers lead the Roosters thanks to NRMA Insurance. 14 gone on the 2 is clock.
1: Is it well coached, Penrith? Have a look at the line they've got there from the kick from Cleary. As soon as he caught the ball then to Wanganita Wasi, he threw it to Tedesco. There was a line of, I reckon, 8 or 9 Panthers up there. He had nowhere to go. They look good again. They looked great last week. They look just as good today.
0: Here's Butcher for the Roosters. Nat Butcher off the bench early. He plays at 10 short of halfway. They go to the left-hand side. Tedesco, Savala throws a dummy. Tried to go himself and burn Cleary, but they get onto him and he plays at 6 metres into Panthers half here. I think he wanted a penalty for something, Savala. He wasn't happy. It's going to be last tackle here. Cherry Evans hits it across the belly of the ball. It's a wobbly old thing, but Dylan Edwards underneath it looks comfortable as ever taking that one. He brings it back and is put down 14 out from the Panthers line. Let's go to the sideline, Mark Piggy-Riddell.
5: Yeah, it's just a good battle at the moment, isn't it, after the first points to the Penrith Panthers. Ah, oh, here's a relieving penalty.
0: Here's
5: a relieving one for the Panthers.
0: Penalty for the Panthers, and it was Butcher on the field for Lindsay Collins. So an early change there from the Roosters. Less than 15 minutes was gone on the clock when Butcher was put into the game, and now we've got a piggyback penalty here for the Panthers.
1: They want to be careful here, the Roosters, because if they give the Panthers all this ball, they're just going to grind and grind and grind, and they might lap them here, because at the moment, I know at the start I thought the Roosters started strongly, but the Panthers are into the, they're just into the grind now. They're in trouble, the Roosters.
0: Their final specialist, they love this time of year, the Panthers. Papali'i, he's put down 39 out from the Roosters line here, 16 in from the Western touchline. It's with Liam Henry. He spots Daly Cherry-Evans to just go straight at him. And he'll play this 33 out for the line. They go short side to Cole. Cole kicks early in the tackle count. Well, Tedesco was shallow in the line, but he did well to get back there. James Tedesco beats a couple of tackles, and they eventually get him to ground 12 metres out, centre of the park, the Roosters' fullback. They go through the hands. It goes to Savala. He turns it under for Billy Smith, and he'll play this 15 out from the Roosters' line here, right-hand side of the uprights. Now Tupou gets a carry. He's over the 20-metre line. And the big winger, he'll stand and play this. 25 out. He's Butcher now. Butcher bumps off Cleary and is brought down there by Liam Martin. Talangi's in there too. Nafahu White now. Talangi getting plenty of defensive work early. Oh, an offload away there to Robson. Now it's with Tedesco. Tedesco drifting across field as he does, looking for a runner. And he's pulled down by Cole and McLean. 10 short of halfway. 15 in from the Western touchline. Last tackle. It's Cherry Evans. Kicks a low torpedo from inside his 40 down the middle of the park. He takes one bounce and pops up into the arms there of Brian Toto. And the winger comes back into the Roosters defensive line, and he's put down 28 out from their line, right hand side of centre field. It's with Talangi now. Talangi into the game, and gee, he's trying to make his mark early.
1: He's been good, mate. The Roosters at the moment are losing the battle of territory here. The Panthers have really been good the whole time. They just get up the other end. Here's another 6. They just get up the other end with ease here, the Panthers.
0: Here's Edwards starting across the field. Links up with Leota, who tips on to Smith. And Smith goes at Siwa Wong. Nearly gets outside Daly Cherry-Evans, and they pull him down. He plays it 5 metres into Roosters territory. Kenny dummies to the left-hand side, goes back to Cleary. It's not a great pass. Bounces up to Cleary, and he turns it under there for Talangi. And the Panthers, they've got another great chance here. They're in the Roosters' territory. It's with Leota. Smith through the hands, Henry. The middle three linking up beautifully in the middle of the park. The Penrith Panthers, they lead 6-0 thanks to NRMA Insurance. Here's Smith, another link up with Leota. And Leota nearly goes through. Quick play the ball here, plays it 20 out from the Roosters line. Right-hand side clear, he turns it under for Edwards. Edwards probing around the ruck. Dragged down around the ankles there by Nefahu White. Nefahu's laying on the ground at marker. Last tackle, Cleary searching on the inside. Gets a kick away into a sea of legs. It's back with the Panthers. And we've got a knock on here from the Panthers from Mitch Kenny. Well, the Roosters just doing their best to hang on here, Darryl.
1: Yeah, I think they might get the ball here, the Roosters. They're saying a knock on Penrith here. The Roosters charged the ball down or knocked it down. That's not a knock on. But then when he had the opportunity there, the hooker to get there, Mitch Kenny fumbled it and knocked it on. So that's a relief here for the Roosters, because they're just under the pump here. Penrith are just relentless. I'll tell you who's having a game for them. The back rower, I don't know a great deal about him, but he's a hell of a player. The front rower, I should say. I don't know who it was. Where is he? Liam Henry. He replaced Isaiah Yeo. I mean, it's been a masterclass getting him out there, because he's been fantastic. Here's another change coming up here. One of the Butcher boys is out here. He might have got the knock.
0: Yeah, Egan Butcher coming off for an HIA, so we'll keep an eye on Egan Butcher there, thanks to
1: Fichetti's on there replacing him.
0: Fichetti into the game. He was listed to start Fichetti, and it was a late change to start with Butcher instead. So he's off for an HIA, Egan Butcher. We'll keep an eye on that one. Play back underway through Tupou, and now it's Billy Smith over the 20-metre line coming out of the Roosters' half. They trail 6-0 thanks to NRMA Insurance. 19 minutes gone on the 2's clock. Here's that man Fichetti getting his first touch of the afternoon, and he's put down 18 metres short of halfway. Six more tackles for the Roosters. Radley goes out the back to Cherry Evans. He turns it under for Wong, and Wong's now within 10 of the halfway line, so the Roosters coming out of their own end here. That's first tackle. Now it's across for Nat Butcher. Right foot step on Henry, and he's pulled down just short of halfway. Robson dummies left, back to the right hand side through White, and White gets in between Kenny and Smith, and just starting to see a bit of fatigue creeping into the side, into the game for both teams here. Here's Savala out the back. Tedesco cut out ball. What a ball to Tupou. He's down the touchline. Edwards comes across, and Talangi makes the tackle. He's 9 metres short of the goal line. He'll play it back. Five in from the eastern touchline. The Roosters going to go coast to coast here. Cherry Evans across to Nefahu White, and he's going to take the tackle here, 15 short of the goal line. They got shape out to both sides here, the Roosters. They go short side. Cherry Evans, deep Tedesco, short ball, Toya. Toya's there! Toya's over the line! The Roosters respond! Robert Toya's scored for the Chooks, and they're in, Darryl. What a game we got on our hands!
1: That's a great try, and don't forget our man Nick Ashman tipped him to be a try scorer. $3.30, he said, and he's got that. It scored Robert Toya. That's a great hit back from the Roosters, because they were under the pump. They've been under the pump for 15 minutes, but somehow they've got down the other end. It was a nice bit of work, and then I thought they went the wrong way here. It was a beautiful ball from Teddy, who's just a quality player. The older he gets, we were talking about it before, the better he gets, Teddy. He didn't have that ball-playing ability in the past. He's got it now. He's had it for a number of years, but he's just so good at it. He gets in behind here. Great ball from Cherry Evans to Teddy. Teddy makes sure he drags in the centre there, gives it to Toya, hits the hole, and they weren't strong enough to keep him out. It's a great try to the Roosters, and they hit back strongly.
0: Sideline Mark Figueredell.
5: Yeah, they've done a great job, haven't they, the Roosters, because they've been under the pump, as you boys have mentioned. It's been all Penrith down the other end of the field, and then off the back of that break, they shifted it to their right. Toya, he goes over for the try. So they strike back and they get themselves back in the game, the Roosters.
0: So it'll be Savala with the conversion attempt, Darryl.
1: Mate, I've got a stat here for Jack Daniels. Now, Robert Toya has now scored a try in his past three games, and he's actually scored in three of his past four games, including this against Penrith. So he knows what he's doing, Nick Ashman.
0: He's done his homework. Amazing he does that with all the time he spends on the drink.
1: Yeah, well, maybe he's just lucky.
0: So Savala here, 24 out from the goal line, 7 in from this western touchline. A chance to even this one up. with 18.5 remaining on the Tui's clock in the first half. Right foot strikes on Zavala. He's bringing it in beautifully, boys. He kicks it. 6-6 the score. The Panthers level with the Roosters. You are listening to the Continuous Call team.
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0: Kim from Newport Beach listening via the app on holiday in Croatia, on sailing in Croatia. How good's that? Thank you for listening in, Kim. And Val and Kev travelling in the Northern Territory on the Stuart Highway listening as well. Drive safe, guys. They say go the Roosters. So shout out to Val and Kev. Playback underway. It's with Nefahu wide off the back fence. Gets that ball from Cherry Evans. And he's up and just short of the 20-metre line here from the Roosters. 10 in from the Western touchline. 6-6 the score thanks to NRMA Insurance. 18 minutes remaining on the Tui's clock as Nwangani Tawasi is put down on his back. 20 out from their line. So I'm not sure why Jared Sutton's going to...
1: Me neither. That annoys the hell out of me. They fought right back into this for Roosters. It's been a great last 5 or 6 minutes from them. It's really on the back of Teddy, who's just been superb.
0: You see why Wong gets it. Jack Cole. Gee, that's a good run from Wong. Breaks a couple of tackles and he's made 15 metres on the play there. He's 3 metres short of halfway. Robson jumps out of dummy half, probing across the Penrith defensive line, and he goes at Martin and he's put down there. 10 metres into the Panthers half now. Last tackle for the Chooks. It comes to the right-hand side for Cherry Evans, who just goes end over end towards Thomas Jenkins in that southwestern corner. Taken no problem by the milkman, and he's pulled down 10 out from his own line, 8 in from touch. 6-6 the score thanks to NRMA Insurance.
1: Yeah, he took that nicely there, Milky Jenkins. He probably stuffed up early in the game when I think he should have scored a try. They're blowing up here, Penrith. They've fought their way back into this fullback. He's dropped the ball.
0: Oh, we've got an error here from Dylan Edwards. Dylan Edwards spills it on his own 20-metre line, and now the Roosters on the counter-attack. It's with Tedesco. Goes through the hands. Billy Smith. Tupou. Oh, they scrambled well. Martin's got him now. Tupou's had to flick it back into play, and getting back there to fall on the ball is Hugo Savala for the Roosters. So a nervy start to that set. The Panthers cough it up, and now the Roosters, they'll start this set on zero tackle, 38 metres out from the Panthers line, and Butcher's just going to take a settler here. He'll play it left hand side of centre field, 30 out. It comes to the left hand side again for Kennedy. Left foot, right foot step, and he put down on his front. He plays it 21 out from the line. Cherry Evans across field, drops it under for Radley, and Radley goes and takes that tackle, 15 short of the goal line. He's got Savala to the left, Robson. He goes to the right with Cherry Evans, who comes back across the ruck to Tedesco. And reading it well there was Liam Henry, so they put Tedesco down, 12 short of the goal line. Robson looking up to the left, dummies, goes back to the right again. It's with Radley. Cherry Evans looks for the short ball. Cherry Evans got his nose through but just couldn't get the ball away to Wong. Now it's short ball. Toya looking for a second. And on last tackle, Toya stopped a metre short of the goal line. Change over for the Panthers. Let's head to the sideline. Mark Piggy-Riddell.
5: Yeah, they're under the pump at the moment, aren't they, the Penrith Panthers, and they've gone to their bench. Scotty Sorensen, he replaced Moses Leota, and Isaiah Yeo, he looks like he's about to come into the game as well. So the Panthers going to their bench.
0: Sideline comments today thanks to My Place IQ. That's Piggy on the touchline. And a Category 2 HIA for Egan Butcher. So he's still being assessed, Egan Butcher, for the Roosters. That's a play now. It's with the Panthers through Scott Sorensen into the game now. Plays it 18 short of halfway. Here's Smith. Lindsay Smith gets a tip on a Papali'i, which was read by Toya. Tried to get a shot on him. Now he gets the ball away. Oh, another intercept from Nwangani Tawasi. He's away. Coming across is Kenny. Oh, Nwangani Tawasi's going to score, Darryl. He fell over picking that ball. He got up and he still got there. That is an incredible try from Mark Nwangani Tawasi.
1: You know what? I've said this a number of times. He is a magician. Seriously, he took an intercept down the other end and stopped Penrith from scoring. And then on this occasion, I'm not saying they would have scored Penrith, but they would have gone a long way. They've come in. It was a nice ball out the back. It went to Lindsay Smith. Smith tries to throw the cutout ball. There was two of them there. He's put his arm out and just tapped it up in the air. As he hit the ground, he rolled over, regathered the ball before it hit the ground, and sprinted away from two of the forwards for the Panthers. That is, again, a magical bit of play from a bloke who has had some sort of year in the NRL and for the Roosters. He is a great player.
0: Oh, gee, we're going to miss him when he's gone, aren't we, Mark Piccirillo?
5: Oh, we certainly are. He just comes up with big plays in big moments. He just knows where he needs to be on that occasion. Put himself in the passing lane there of Lindsay Smith. Was able to take the intercept, and a great one at that. But then the reaction to just get to his feet and sprint away. Penrith Panthers chase. This guy couldn't get him. And the Roosters, out of nowhere really, they extend their lead. Well, they take the lead, 10-6 with a kick to come.
0: I suppose that's the benefit of having a star-studded roster. They haven't won a game since they beat Penrith back in round 24. Three straight losses, but when you've got quality like that, Darryl, blokes at superstars who can turn games like that.
1: Well, they rested 10 last week. I mean, I think you can forgive them for that. But I've said all along, I think you can just flick a switch. I think you can. Yeah. When it comes to the big games, because they've got big game players.
0: Yeah,
1: I mean, it's a great thing. I've got a stat here for Jack Daniels before the kick. Nwanga Nisa-Wazi has just scored in one game from his past nine. He's had a drought. He's had a real drought. Well, he's got another one today.
0: Here's Hugo Savala, 9 in from the Western touchline, 23 metres out for the Roosters to make it 12 points to 6. Right foot strike from Savala. Gee, it looks good again. Over the black dot. The Roosters, they go up 12 points to 6. And you are listening on this Sunday afternoon. Of course you are, to the Continuous Call team.
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0: With some Inspector Gadget there from Nwanga Nisa-Wazi, just looking at the Harvey Norman replay.
1: He is a super player. I mean, I doubt if he'll play for Australia this year. He's probably already gone to rugby, but oh my God, he's a massive loss for the Roosters and Australia.
0: Into the game now, Spencer Lenu off the back fence, goes straight at Thomas Jenkins. And if we're going to see some fireworks, it's probably coming now with Spencer Lenu into the game for the Roosters against his former side.
1: Well, let's hope so. He brings some of that. He brings that passion to it. Sometimes he oversteps the mark, but, geez, I love it when he does that. And up against his former teammates, he's going to give it to him here.
0: Robson out to the right-hand side. Tedesco short to Wong and breaks the tackle of Cole. And Cole comes back to get him with the help of Henry and Isaiah Yeo as well into the game for the Panthers. They play it 8 short of halfway. The Chooks, Spencer Lenu with his second carry of the set, and he's put down just shy of halfway. Quick play the ball. Goes to Cherry Evans on last. He goes high downfield. And coming a fair way to get to it was Dylan Edwards, and taken in a great tackle there by Robert Toya. Now it comes across. Cole at acting half gets it away to Tom Jenkins. Jenkins put down, 20 in from the Western touchline. He plays it back. Right hand side, they go towards the middle, and it's Brian To'o up and into the Roosters defensive line. Lenu, Cherry Evans, and Fichetti in there as well. His headgear's cut loose, To'o. Now it's right hand side to Talangi. Talangi gets an offload away to Cole. Through the hands, here's Smith. Well, I think twice about a long pass here with Nwanga Nisa-Wazi plucking him off for fun. And Smith just takes the tackle. Plays it back. 15 short of halfway. Here's Edwards. Goes to Cleary. Cleary throws a dummy. Tried to take on Lenu, but they drag him down. 5 short of halfway. Last tackle coming up here for the Panthers. They go to the left-hand side with Cole. And Cole has a lot of time to get a kick away. He goes high there, but Daniel Tupou's underneath it. And Tupou takes it and is put down immediately there by Talangi. And the Roosters with a 12-6 lead thanks to NRMA Insurance. With 12 minutes remaining in the first half.
1: It's been action-packed, hasn't it? I mean, the Panthers dominated the opening probably 15 minutes or so, but the last 10 has been all the Roosters. They've looked good every time they've got the ball.
0: Here's Nat Butcher, gets his nose through. Quick play the ball. Robson jumps out. Left-hand side, it's with Radley. Now Lenu. And Lenu, the ball of energy since coming on. He nearly gets to him again. He's going to play this 33 out from the Panthers' line. Last tackle. Cherry Evans got his arm up. He wants it. He goes high. He goes high. Edwards is right under his black dot. He comes forward for it. Oh, it's a jump off between him and Tedesco. And Edwards comes up with it. That was a great take from the Penrith fullback. That's a contest we love to see. Darryl, Tedesco and Edwards.
1: Well, Tedesco doesn't get beaten very often in the air like that, but Edwards took it brilliantly there. Talangi there having a run. He's been good enough, Talangi. I just saw Spencer Lenu down holding his leg here. He needs to be careful here because he's Is that marker there? And he just left a bit of a gap to his Sorensen, trying to find a way through here. They just need to settle a bit here, the Panthers.
0: They do look a little bit frantic. A lot of offloads coming for the Panthers. Here's Yeo out the back. Cole, cut up ball to McLean. McLean tried to drag in Noongani Lawasi and get it away to the milkman. But they came across well. The Roosters' right edge defence. Last tackle comes to Cleary on last. He kicks inside his 40. And getting back is that man, Noongani Lawasi. Takes it comfortably. Gets a ball away to James Tedesco, who's searching across the line. Beats the tackle of Liam Marnon. And he was looking to link up with Daniel Tupou there. He's only got a pass away. The Panthers might have been in trouble on that right side. Here's Tupou now. He gets him to within 10 metres of the halfway line. 15 in from the eastern touchline. 12-6, the Roosters lead the Panthers as Butcher takes the carry. He's put down four short of halfway. Right-hand side they go. Radley, Cherry Evans, tunnel ball there to Toya. Toya takes on McLean, back on the inside, and Cole gets him. And he stops him 10 metres into Panthers territory. Four tackle here for the Chooks. Cherry Evans throws a dummy. And Cherry Evans is pulled down there by the Panthers. 33 out for the line. So last tackle, it'll fall to Savala with the last tackle option. He goes high. End over end. Jenkins coming a long way. No contest from the Roosters. And it's a good take there from Jenkins. He'll play this just shy of his 20-metre line.
1: Geez, he took that well. I'll tell you what, if there was someone looming up on the inside, there was an opportunity there because he had his arms free to pop the ball there. Milky, but there was no Panther within cooee of him. They're spreading it here, and there's an overlap.
0: Here's Talangi. Talangi back, right foot step. Oh, runs into the right shoulder of Selesi Fekiti, who opposition players have learned can hit this year. He's been a breakout star for the Roosters in the back row. And Edwards just takes a settler here for the Panthers on four tackle. Gets him within 8 metres of halfway line. Now it's with Yeo, who ran behind his own player in Kenny there. He's lucky it wasn't a penalty. He'll play this couple of metres short of the halfway line. Left-hand side, it comes on last. They shift at the Panthers. It's with Papali'i. Papali'i gets a knock away on one player, trying to get an offload away, but the Panthers are going to give it away on the Roosters' 30-metre line, a couple of metres in from the western touchline. And they trail the Roosters 12 points to 6 thanks to NRMA Insurance.
1: This was a pretty timid finish to that set of six, which wasn't a bad one. I mean, he did a reasonable job, Papali'i. I don't think he knew it was the last tackle. I mean, he didn't. There was no panic in him to try and offload the ball. He got smacked by Spencer Lenu and bounced off him. Teddy just is creating so many problems for Penrith around the rucks here. Geez, he's a player.
0: He said it with Brad Fittler earlier this afternoon. He's getting better.
1: He's in
0: career best form.
1: He's got more skills now, mate. Yeah. He couldn't pass. He couldn't draw and pass. Now he's putting blokes in gaps. He's got every skill in the book now.
0: Here's a shift from the Roosters. It's with Wong on the right edge, and he's brought down by Papali'i and Isaiah Yeo. It's with Cherry Evans, drifting across field, links up with his halves partner Savala, and Savala's stopped 35 out from the Panthers' line. Last tackle here for the Roosters. Cherry Evans goes to the left-hand side of the field, gets a kick away, back towards the middle. Oh, well, Kenny was getting back to it. I thought it was going to be allowed to bounce. And Kenny takes the ball and is going to get a penalty here for a high contact from Billy Smith.
1: Jeez, it's almost posthumous, that. I mean, all the Panthers' arms went up in the air. The referee probably took 3 or 4 seconds before he made a decision. In the end, he decided to go with the Panthers, boys. Oh, come on. Come on. Mate, the game is a joke. That's ridiculous.
0: Yeah.
1: Do you think that's a penalty?
0: Yeah, I mean, it's being
1: slapped
0: refereed
1: in the head
0: under a microscope at the moment.
1: Mate, nitpicking again at its worst.
0: Let's head to the sideline, Mark Pickering-Riddell.
5: Yeah, I've got to say, they get a free one there, don't they, the Panthers? Not really much in that at all. But it's a piggyback penalty that gets them off their own goal line. Bit of an arm wrestle at the moment between both these teams. Neither of them giving much, but looks like Mitch Kenny's coming to the sideline here, boys.
0: Oh!
5: HIA.
0: Well, I thought if the Panthers looked a little off their game. They just had to play the ball there, and there was no one at dummy half. The Roosters nearly got to it, and I think it was Edwards had to dive at the ruck and knock it back towards his teammates. So they've got it now, the Panthers, on third tackle.
1: Egan Butcher out for the game.
0: Egan Butcher done. Okay, there we go. Egan Butcher out for the game, failing the HIA. And now the Panthers will play it right on halfway through Billy Phillips. Right-hand side, it comes to Cleary. Kicks from the middle of the field, down towards that northeastern corner. Tupou's contest with To'o, and the taller man comes up with it, Daniel Tupou. He'll play this just shy of the 20-metre line for the Roosters. They lead 12 points to 6 thanks to NRMA Insurance. This is the continuous call team. Week 1 of the finals. Mike Pearsall, Darryl Broman and Mark Pickering-Riddell. We do it thanks to our good friends at Maccas. This is Mark Noongani Lawasi. Gets over the 30-metre line and put down. Slow play the ball here. Sorensen and Yeo in the tackle. Now Radley links up with Fichetti on that left edge for the Roosters. And he's put down there by Talangi and Cleary. Martin as well.
1: A bit of an arm wrestle here at the moment, isn't it? It's become a real battle in the middle of the rucks. And Roosters offload. Then, geez, they're lucky to get away with that. Roosters.
0: Well, that's a forward pass. I mean, I talked about the Panthers' fundamentals getting to the play of the ball before. The Roosters, in a scramble with their offloads, have just thrown a forward pass. And it was to a player who was in front of him, Darren.
1: Yeah. Well, it was a poor pass to start with. I think it was Spencer Lenu. They flicked it out the back. It went to Radley. And then Radley threw it to Savala, who was probably a metre in front of him. They're both running in the same direction, but it was going towards where Penrith score. They're running the opposite way to where they should have been running, and he threw it forward. He must have thought he was throwing it backwards, running it that way. You know what I mean?
0: I know what you mean, Darryl. Here's Jenkins off the scrum. Centre of the park. He's put down 35 short of the Roosters' line, so the Panthers with a chance to level the score here if they can go through. It's been a while since we've seen them attacking the Roosters' line. And on tackle two, Papali'i will play it 30 metres out from the line. Here's Cleary across field, drops it under for Isaiah Yeo. I'm still hard to understand how Isaiah Yeo is back so soon after rupturing his pec, but here he is playing to credit to himself and the Panthers coaching staff for him to be back this soon. Cleary back on the inside here for Edwards, darting across the back of the ruck. Oh, Edwards finds a hole. Edwards has just gone straight through like a hot knife through butter, and that was way too easy for the Panthers fullback. Oh, we talk about the grind, Darryl. It comes down to big individual moments in the finals, and Dylan Edwards, I don't know how he cut through there, but it was all too easy.
1: Oh, he's always a threat. He's just such a good player, isn't he? I mean, that was brilliant. It was a planned move, but it looked like that stuffed it up to start with. Then he got the ball. He just in and away on Victor Radley. Radley just couldn't get anywhere near him. He just beat him pointlessly as Radley sort of cut back. He knew what was happening, Radley, but he just couldn't get anywhere near Edwards. Edwards sort of came to him, ran around the outside. Radley's exhausted. He beats, I think that was the other centre trying to get hold of him there. He just couldn't get hold of him there, the centre for him. Anyway, Robert Toy, I think it might have been. And then he's just gone straight in between Chetty and another defender and scored a great Panthers try right before half-time, just what they needed.
0: Thanks to My Place IQ, let's go to Mark Piggy-Riddell.
5: Yeah, they've come up with this play on a couple of occasions this afternoon, just changing the point of the attack, coming back through, testing those players on the other side of the ruck. And on this occasion, as you boys mentioned, they just get Radley there standing still. He can't adjust. And Dylan Edwards uses his pace to get around him, get in between Radley and Siwa Wong. And then it's just a race to the try line. Harvey Norman replay, does a great job, gets in between the back three there, goes over for the try.
0: Such a threat, Dylan Edwards. Gee, he's been good for the Panthers over the years.
1: Oh, mate, he has, the last 7 or 8 years, he has been exceptional for them. Just exceptional. He had a rocky start to his career. He was dropping bombs and he just didn't look happy at all or confident. But oh my God, he's become a superstar now.
0: Nathan Cleary, 14 in from the Western touchline, just short of the 20 metre line here to make it 12 points all on the NRMA Insurance scoreboard. It's a great kick from Nathan Cleary. There's the extras. So 12 all the score with 2.5 remaining on the 2-ish clock, and it's all even Stevens here at Combank Stadium on the continuous call team. The minor premiers hitting back through Dylan Edwards. We might have another twist before the halftime break, Darryl, but I'd say 12-all is probably a fair score at the moment.
1: Well, it's ebbed and flowed, hasn't it? It's gone with possession, and that's normally what happens, I suppose. But I've got to say, at half-time, if the score remains at 12-all here, I think that is a real, real fair probably position for both sides to be in, because when they've had the ball, both sides have looked really dangerous.
0: So here's the Panthers through Billy Phillips, playing at 16 out from his line. No, he's not playing it because he's down holding the back of his neck. And you talk about microscope, I reckon we'll have a look at this.
1: Well, that's why they stay down normally.
0: So Mitch Kenny, HIA Category 2, so still being assessed, the Panthers hooker. And we're having another look at this on the Harvey Norman replay, Billy Phillips.
1: That's got to be a penalty, otherwise it's a mockery of what goes on here. I mean that's a crusher tackle. 3 or 4 years ago, crusher tackles were just the thing, flavour of the month. That is without doubt a crusher tackle. And he's got to penalise him for it.
4: Yeah, we got the report.
0: He's going to be on report here, I think.
4: On report, pressure on the back.
0: Yeah.
1: Butcher, I think it was Butcher.
0: Yeah, Butcher on report there. So a crusher tackle, Panthers get the penalty. And with 2 minutes 20 remaining on the 2 years clock, it'll be a great chance here for the Panthers to steal 20, 30 metres. With Nathan Cleary, kick for touch. He was quite conservative with that one. He only makes about 15 metres on it. Tap through McLean here, 20 short of halfway. And now Papali'i takes the first carry. He's put down by Spencer Lenu and Siwa Wong. He's to the right-hand side. Go the Panthers. It's with Billy Phillips. 6 short of halfway. He plays it back. They go to the left-hand side. Cole jinks around. Bit of footwork at the line. Crosses the halfway line before being put down there by Butcher. Plays it back. Right-hand side. Here's Yo to the line. Yo throws a dummy and takes it on. And he's put down 40 metres out from the Roosters' line. They go to the right-hand side. Cleary shows inside. Goes outside to Dylan Edwards. Edwards tries to break a tackle. Comes back on the inside, and eventually Sabala gets his man, and they put him down 20 out, 11 in from the eastern touchline. Last tackle here for the Panthers, and they got something up their sleeve. Cleary goes high. They're chasing through the Panthers. Jenkins goes up for it. Jenkins has got the ball. Oh, but he's pulled down there by, guess who, Darryl? James Tedesco.
1: Great tackle, great catch from Milky Jenkins. He went up high, caught it, beat his man. Then he had about 3 or 4 metres to go to get to the line, but he just couldn't get through the tackle of Tedesco. Saves the day for them again, Tedesco. What a player he is.
0: They've got 55 seconds to hang on here. The Roosters just get through their set and go into halftime. All square at 12-all. Toya takes a carry and is driven back into his own 10-metre zone. 40 seconds left on the 2 years clock. It's 12-all thanks to NRMA Insurance, and it's Tupo now. So the Roosters back five, just trying to get through their tackles and chew up as much time as they can here on the clock. Left-hand side to Fichetti. Fichetti's put down. 23 out for the Roosters.
1: You know his favourite food? Spaghetti.
0: Spaghetti Fichetti. Oh, through the hands. Tedesco threw a ball out to the wing. And it went behind Tupou, but he gets back to it.
1: Because I thought it was forward.
0: We'll play this on last tackle. 15 seconds remaining, so the Panthers might... Oh, there's some contact on Savala after the kick from Cleary.
1: Yep.
0: And they're going to have a penalty here, the Roosters. 20 metres out from the Panthers' line. Make that 15 metres. Well, they'll have a chance at a penalty goal here, Darryl, or they can roll the dice and go for the try. But it was Cleary coming through, made contact with the right foot of Savala, and Cleary looks filthy with himself.
1: Well, so he should be. I mean, he knows he's stuffed up. He's tried to make the effort there to charge the ball down, but in this day and age, you can't do that. You can charge the ball down as long as you don't make any contact with the kicker's legs. Now, Cleary might even find himself in the bin here. Let's have a listen. He's in the bin.
0: He's in the bin. Wow. Well, so the first 10 minutes of the second half, we are going to see the Panthers down to 12 men because Nathan Cleary has made contact with the leg of Hugo Savala while kicking. That is a huge play there, Darryl.
1: Well, it is, but, I mean, he knew right at the start. He knew he stuffed up, and he did. I mean, he was trying to make the play for his teammates. I mean, they've got the penalty. They'll take the two. It's very kickable. And there's no time left until half time. But the big play is the fact that Cleary's out of the game for the next 10 minutes. Now, he runs everything they do, the Panthers. This is a great advantage for the Roosters. So the Roosters should really come out the beginning of the second half absolutely with all guns blazing. There's a chance that they could get an advantage over Penrith that they can't draw back from.
0: Let's head to the sideline. Piggy, that could be a huge moment in the scheme of this match.
5: Oh, there's no doubt. It was a brain explosion, wasn't it? You just know that he knows the rules as well. He's a kicker himself. You just can't go anywhere near those legs. He needed to pull out of it. And, you know, he's cost his team at the moment potentially 2 points, but it's what the Roosters do to the Panthers for the 9.5 minutes or so into the second half.
0: So Savala with a chance to add 2 points here and put his side in front at halftime. 20 in from touch. Savala.
1: Missed it.
0: Right foot strike. He's missed it across the face of the goal. So I believe we'll still have a 20-metre. No, that's halftime. Well, the players are into it. Hold on. We've got handbags here. Now they're all into it, the players. There's a push and shove.
1: I reckon Martin would be the front and centre of it.
0: Jared Sutton was about to walk off the field, the referee, and behind his back all the players have run in.
1: Let's go, I reckon Martin, Lenu and Martin, I reckon they're the prime suspects. Lenu loves it. Martin doesn't dislike it either. Let's have a look. Martin's given him a gob full, and then a couple of the Roosters boys come up and told him to rack off, hairy legs.
4: Tyson, get the rest of them out. Get them gone.
0: Yeah, Martin's in there, and it looks like he's given a good spray to Spencer Lenu.
4: Someone here with something like
1: that. I reckon originally it might have been to the kicker. I reckon it was to Savala, and then the other Roosters boys came in to just protect him a little bit.
0: Okay, so...
4: Boys, I get that.
1: Teddy just said there's no call for that. So Martin's obviously giving him a gobful and Teddy doesn't like it.
0: All right, so halftime score remains 12-all. The Panthers level with the Roosters. 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
0: Tackle Panthers. Cleary goes high towards the post. Getting up there is Liam Martin. That is a Superman take from Liam Martin. That was sensational from the Panthers back rower. And he's given a spray to Billy Smith. Oh, he's let him know about it. The Panthers score first. They got shape out to both sides. Here the Roosters. They go short side. Cherry Evans, deep Tedesco. Short ball, Toya. Toya's there. Toya's over the line. The Roosters respond. Toya's scored for the Chooks, and they're in. What a game. Scott Sorensen plays at 18 short of halfway. Here's Splinty Smith. Gets a tip on to Papali'i, which was read by Toya. Tried to get a shot on him. Now he gets the ball away. Oh, another intercept from Nwanganinawasi. He's away. Coming across is Kenny. Oh, Nwanganinawasi's got a score. He fell over picking that ball. He got up, and he still got there. That is an incredible try. Cleary back on the inside here for Edwards. Darting across the back of the ruck. Oh, Edwards finds a hole. Edwards has just gone straight through. Like a hot knife through butter, and that was way too easy for the Panthers fullback. Halftime score remains 12-all. The Panthers level with the Roosters.
10: Across Australia, this is the continuous call team.
0: Yes, it is. Finals week one in the NRL, and what a game we have here at CommBank Stadium. Mike Pearsall, Daryl Broman and Mark Piggy Riddell on the continuous call team. We do it thanks to Maccas. And halftime thanks to Castrol. 12-all the score, Daryl. Early days, you thought the Panthers were looking red hot. I mean, we nearly saw them go into halftime 2 points down with a man down. It is 12-all, but Nathan Cleary will start the second half in the sin bin. And the Roosters, you'd have to say, they're probably in a stronger position at the moment.
1: No doubt. He should have kicked that goal. I mean, as soon as he kicked it, his head dropped, and he got copped a gobful there from the back row. Liam Martin, who then got a bit of a push and shove. Spencer Lenu doesn't need to get too many invitations, does he, to get into a blue? So no. There was a few things said, bit of push and shove, nothing really in it. But halftime, 12-all between the Panthers and the Roosters. Look, I think the Panthers are the better side, but the Roosters are playing pretty good footy.
8: Yep.
1: They're up in their face after struggling, I thought, for probably the opening 10 or 15 minutes where they really didn't look to be part of it. The Panthers only managed to score that one try. They had one where I think they should have scored early in the game through Thomas Jenkins, who had every opportunity to score, and he, for some reason, decided to cut back on the inside. And Mark Nwonganitawasi, who's just a superstar, he stopped the try. He's a big, strong thing, Nwonganitawasi, and he just got him upright, kept him upright, and made sure he didn't get to the line. And, you know, I think that hurt Penrith a little bit. They did score just about straight away after that through Liam Martin off a kick. And they did look the goods. They were running rampant for a while there, but to the Roosters' credit, they hung in there. They drew back to 6-6, then they took the lead. It took a 12-6 lead, and then Penrith scored that last try, which, you know, to Dylan Edwards, who's had an outstanding first half. He's just a great, great player, Dylan Edwards. Look, you know, the halfback going to the bin at half-time, they're going to have 10 minutes in the second half without their best player. It's not going to be easy for them, but I think they've got enough resilience and enough players there to handle it with 12. And I think they can hold the Roosters out till he gets back out there.
0: Yeah, well, plenty of moments of individual brilliance in that opening 40 minutes. But, Piggy, it feels like that last moment there from Nathan Cleary, who you expect better from, getting himself sent to the sin bin, that could be a huge moment as we start the second half.
5: Yeah, well, we're just going to have to see what effect it has on the Panthers' outfit. I agree with the big man. I think the Panthers will be more than capable of being able to manage that period till he comes back onto the field. But also, it's how much, you know, energy it takes out of their team for the back end of the game. When it's Nathan, you sort of just think, you don't see him do those things. You don't see him have those sort of brain explosions. But being a kicker, he knows you just can't go anywhere near the legs, and the referees had no other option but to penalise him and send him to the sin bin. So they're going to be under the pump for that first 9 or 10 minutes, but I think they can manage it.
0: Interesting to see as well after that little kerfuffle after the missed penalty goal, whether there's a bit of feeling coming out. Liam Martin, as you said, Darryl, got straight stuck into Savala. Billy Smith was in there defending his 5'8", and it looked like Spencer Lenu and Liam Martin were having a few words as well.
1: Yeah, well, Liam Martin, he loves it, and so does Spencer. Look, there's a drone up in the air carrying footballs, and they're dropping it down for people to catch. Now, there's a young girl down there who's done her very best, but she could have been Neil Breen-like, knocked out twice, trying to catch it. I think it hit her in the head, and she nearly hit the deck after Breeny, of course, got accosted by that soccer ball a couple of weeks ago.
0: Oh, she's done good. She's 2 from 3 here.
1: Yeah, there's a different girl. She's HIA, the other one, and also MIA.
0: Oh, he spilled his lollies.
1: Come on, mate, the Penrith jersey, that's a disgraceful catch.
0: Before we move on from the footy, boys, your heavy-duty player, thanks to Milwaukee Tools. Big man, who was your heavy-duty player of the first half?
1: I'm just having a look. I'm going to say James Tedesco. I know he's a fullback, but, mate, he is in everything. He's just, every time he touches the ball, he's a threat. He directs them around the park, and he's just in everything, and he is a real heavy-duty player, Tedesco.
0: And yourself, Piggy?
5: I'll go the other fullback, Dylan Edwards. He's been in everything. Not only his try, but his carries from the back of the field. We know how great he is there. He's done a great job in that first half.
0: If you're a trader, you just can't beat Milwaukee Tools. They are forever for the tough plays and forever the trade. That's thanks to Milwaukee Tools. Plenty of texts and emails coming in. Kevin says, "G'day lads, loving the call, listening on the Central Coast for my 35th birthday. Backyard fire, sunshine and a nice rum and coke, I'm sorted." Well, happy birthday to you, Kevin. Kieran's driving from Inverell, driving to Brisbane, just north of Cunningham's Gap, listening on the app. Thank you, Kieran. and Sandy from Kirrawee, Iron Mike, Big Man and Pigmeister. No better trio on the radio, boys. As always, loving the call while watching on Fox. Thanks, thank the Lord for the sync. What a great afternoon. A few people emailing in as well from overseas. Lawrence listening from Rome, Italy. We've got Tim from Kings Langley. He's listening from Homer over in Alaska. How good's that? He says, go the Panthers. And we've got Phil from Belmont North, who's listening on the app from the beach in Lombok. Gee, there's some nice locations there. 0460 873 873. This is the Continuous Call Team. Halftime at Combank Stadium. It's week one of the finals. It's an absolute blockbuster. The Penrith Panthers and the Sydney Roosters all locked up at 12 all. We'll take a quick break when we come back. The second half, live from Combank Stadium.
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2: 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It's Mike Pearsall, Darryl Broman and Mark Piggy Riddell. The last match of week one of the NRL finals. It is an absolute blockbuster. We've got the Penrith Panthers and the Sydney Roosters level at 12 all. If you have just joined us, the last play of the first half, Nathan Cleary making contact with Hugo Savala's foot while kicking. He's landed himself in the sin bin, Nathan Cleary. So the Penrith Panthers will start this second half with 12 men for the first 10 minutes. Their chief playmaker, their maestro, their conductor, Nathan Cleary, in the sin bin. And it's going to be interesting to see how this pans out. As we wait for these two sides to return, I'll ask you boys, supporting Australians over 55 to unlock home equity and live the way they choose in retirement is Heartland Bank. Reverse mortgage eligibility criteria and conditions apply. What are the keys to victory, Darryl, in the second half?
3: Well, I think ball control is going to be the keys to victory. I think both sides are going to throw it about. I thought they threw it about pretty well in the first half, but the scoreline indicates there's not much between them both. Given the fact that Nathan Cleary's off for the opening 10 minutes of the second half, it's going to be difficult for Penrith, but I think Penrith will win. I think Penrith will come home, and I think it'll be on the back of Dylan Edwards.
2: Piggy?
4: Yeah, I'm going to stick with the Panthers as well. I think they'll be able to handle this situation. I think they might get them in a real tight one at the back end of the game.
2: Okay, so both the boys still tipping the Panthers to go on with the job here. We'd love to hear from you, 0460 873 873. Let us know what you think. The Panthers to be without Nathan Cleary for the first 10 minutes of the second half after dangerous contact on Hugo Savala while kicking. Interesting to note the stats between these two heavyweight sides, boys, as we see the Panthers and Roosters just waiting to come back out onto the field. The Panthers have won 12 of their last 14 games against the Chooks, and the Roosters have only won one of their last five finals games. That's incredible to hear that.
3: Well, mate, I used to believe in stats, but I don't anymore. I don't give a rat's about stats.
2: They mean nothing?
3: No, I don't think they do. But in saying that, I actually thought that the Roosters had only won three of this last 17 games against Penrith, but they did beat them last time they played them. Yeah. It was only about a month ago, I think.
2: Yeah.
3: So, I mean, they're coming in, I would think, with a bit of confidence. I know they've lost three on the trot, but as I said before, I don't think that form means anything coming into the semis. I know Cronulla last night weren't outstanding, but they did enough to beat the Cowboys, yeah. And they've been in dreadful form, and the Cowboys haven't been much better. But I just think it depends on the night, and you can lift. This is a really, really interesting game of football. I'm still going to stick with the Panthers, as I said. Look, we got a lovely message from Greg Burns too, one of the trumps here at 2GB. Well done, Iron Mike. Great first up hit up in the finals debut. Darryl and Piggy have been okay as well.
2: I think what Burnsy said, and I quote, was an effective spine. Now,
3: well, that's basically what.
2: Well, every Nathan Cleary needs is Dylan Edwards. They need their Mitch Kenny.
3: Keep it going, Iron Mike. You're a star.
2: Second half underway, Darryl. We're all set to go here in the second 40. Isaiah Yeo coming back for the Penrith Panthers. It's 12 all on the NRMA insurance scoreboard. 10 seconds gone here on the Tui's clock. 39 and a half minutes till we find out who will be heading to the preliminary finals. Playing it back now is Papali'i. And he gets it across now to Sorensen. And Sorensen plays it on third tackle for the Panthers. 25 out from their line. Here's Cole. Early shift across to Liam Martin. And Martin's put down there about 20 metres short of halfway. Back to the middle of the park they go with Edwards. And Edwards is put down. A slow, good tackle there from the Roosters. They wrestle into his back. And he's put down on last. 15 short of halfway. Comes across to Cole doing the kicking with Cleary in the bin. Inside his 40. And Tupou takes that on his 20-metre line. So already a good start here for the Roosters. They're going to be starting their set within 17 metres of halfway. An early win there on the territory front as Mark Nwanganitawasi gets a good carry. Gets his nose through the tackle there and he's put down 12 short of the halfway line. Left-hand side, they come to Butcher. That's Nat Butcher. Egan Butcher has been ruled out after failing an HIA in the first half. So they get left-hand side here. Savala out the back. Tedesco goes through the hands. Billy Smith, good tackle there from Brian To'o and Papali'i as well. To'o throws his headgear over the touchline. So he's ditched it as well, just like Victor Radley. Now the Roosters.

0: Within 25 of the Panthers' line, last tackle coming up here. It's played by Lemieux. They go to the right-hand side. Cherry Evans, he shifts it, goes to Wong, through the hands, Tedesco, Toya gets a ball away. Oh, it's touched by a Penrith player. Six more tackles, back on the inside. It's the Wanganeta Wasi, and he's taken over the touchline. Oh, that is some great scramble defence there from the Panthers, Darryl.
1: I'm with you, Iron Mike. That is brilliant scramble defence. They had no right to stop that then. He had a chance there, Toya, getting it on the outside, knocked down by one of the Panthers, gave it back to Cherry Evans. The Wanganeta Wasi tried to produce some of that magic that he's renowned for through a dummy, then tried to flick it back, but he was out. I mean, this is a great defence there from the Panthers. Pretty good attack from the Roosters, but the defence of the Panthers won the day.
0: Well, it was touched there by the Panthers in that move, so the Roosters are going to get... It's been a knock-on and no advantage. So the Roosters get the ball back with a scrum. They go to the right-hand side. Savala, right foot step. Oh, he's nearly there. Here goes Savala. He's a blade of grass short, is he? I'm not sure. They're going to go upstairs. He thinks he's scored.
2: We had no try. Looking to see that the ball-carrying arm touches the ground short of the line.
1: Be a double move.
2: With the defender in contact. And then he promotes it to the line, mate.
1: Let's have a look at this. He's got the ball, Savala. There's one tackler there. It's the 11 for the Panthers. Papali'i, he's had a nice game for them. He gets him around the legs. I don't think he breaks free of it. I think the hand hits the ground.
3: The ball-carrying arm contacts the ground with Isaiah Papali'i in contact with the ball carrier.
1: Yeah,
3: just playing
1: through
3: to see if he then promotes to the goal line.
0: Harvey Norman replay.
1: Of course he does.
3: Just looking to determine if there's any high contact by Dylan Edwards initially.
1: Oh, come on. We're looking at whether he's... Mate, if that's a...
3: Contact is incidental. There's no foul. We're playing through.
1: Does he promote the ball? Yes. Yes, he does.
0: Well, it doesn't actually touch the ground here. There's an arm underneath it. There it is.
3: The ball is now promoted to the goal line. This is a double movement. We have a decision.
1: You know what, I've seen a few of these in the last month, I reckon. I think there was one last night. Might have been Fanua Blake who had a try taken off him last night. And they're calling these double movements now. I'm not completely convinced they are double movements. I don't know.
0: The momentum takes him to the try line. Whether or not, I guess it's completely subjective whether or not you think the tackle's complete. But
1: they're ruling that way. And I'm okay with that, Mike, as long as they're consistent.
0: Yeah, I agree. I have to agree there. So score remains 12-all thanks to NRMA Insurance. 3 minutes gone to the 2 clock as Papali'i takes a carry to within 8 metres of the halfway line for the Panthers. Just left of centre field. And the Panthers, if you just joined us, they are playing a man down. Nathan Cleary in the bin for the first 10 minutes of this second half. A contact on Hugo Savala's leg while kicking the final play of the first half. As Edwards turns it under for Liam Martin. Martin gets a quick play of the ball. Jumping out there. They go to Edwards. Edwards, left-hand side to Yo. Yo now to Papali'i. And Papali'i's put down on his back. 28 out for the line. Kenny's back out there for the Panthers after passing his HIA. Right-hand side to Cole. Cole kicks back left across the ruck. Jenkins is coming through. It's going to be a contest with Marky Mark. The Wanganeta Wasi spilt it. It comes across to McLean. And the Panthers have got six more tackles here. McLean's put down 10 out from the line. 15 in from the eastern touchline. They go short side. Edwards comes back to the right-hand side. Flip past McLean. McLean again. And McLean goes into contact and he's stopped seven short by Wong and Lemieux. Plays it back. They go short side again. No, they don't. Back to the open side. Here's Yo trying to find some space. Nearly bumped off Butcher and went through. And they stopped him 4 metres under the black dot. Left-hand side, here's Cole. Left foot step, right foot step. Bounces off a tackle. Trying to find an offload, Jack Cole. And he's going to stand and play there 6 metres out. Kenny to the left-hand side. Papali'i. And Papali'i stopped there. The Roosters, they're turning up on their own in goal, their own try line here. Right-hand side they go. Oh, Cole picks up the ball off his bootlaces. That was a hell of a catch there from Jack Cole, but he's tackled immediately. It's a tackle burn for the Panthers. Last one here. Yo, out the back to Edwards. Cut-out ball to Toto on the wing. He runs out of room, comes back to the middle, kicks inside. It's off the upright. You wouldn't believe it. And it comes into the arms of Spencer Lemieux. Well, that was bizarre. And Spencer Lemieux will play this 12 out centre of the field, Darryl. 12 all the score.
1: Oh, you're right. Bizza comes up with a bizarre play there. It was a nice kick in the end. And they were desperately unlucky. There were Panthers players zooming through everywhere. And it bounced off the upright straight into the hands of Spencer Lemieux. They threw plenty at them there, Penrith. It was a nice start. They've come out to play here, even though they're a man short.
0: Here's Fichetti now playing it, 15 short of halfway. Robson to the left-hand side. Savala, deep to Tedesco. And it's a great scramble there for the right edge. They checked and released well there on their right edge. And it was Billy Phillips who got across to make a one-on-one tackle on Tedesco. So kicking just short of halfway on last is Savala. He goes deep. And it's taken there by Edwards, 15 out from their own line. It gets a ball away to Jenkins, who gets his nose through there, gets a quick play of the ball, and he's left Butcher on the ground at marker. There's Edwards now trying to steal some more metres. And now the Panthers are within 11 metres of halfway. Hard to think. They're a man down here, the Panthers, and they probably look the better side at the moment. Here's McLean playing it on third at halfway. The jump out right-hand side, To'o. And To'o now makes 10 metres. They're within 40 metres line of the Chooks try line. Goes across to Isaiah Yeo. And Isaiah Yeo makes another 10, 12 metres. He's going to stand in the tackle here. Only four more minutes till they get Cleary back on the field. It's last tackle. Comes to Cole. Right foot kick. He's going to try Nwangani Nwasi again. Oh! Well, he got up for it. And Jenkins, who was going for the ball, got a hand on Nwangani Nwasi, and he came down in a dangerous position, Darryl. That looked painful for Mark.
1: I agree, but I don't think he's tried to take him out. I think he's tried to catch the ball. I think that's a poor decision. I think he's tried to catch the ball there, and there's not much he can do about it. They've both gone for it. Marky Mark's out-jumped him on this occasion. Even though I still think he's going for the ball there, I don't think that's a penalty. What do you think, Pig? Turn the pig on.
4: I think it is a penalty, because once he goes for the ball, he then puts his arms around his waist and brings him to ground. He actually forces him to land in that direction onto the ground.
1: Okay, I'm with you now.
0: 12 all the score. Cleary with 2 minutes remaining in the sin bin. And, well, I'm not sure why. It was the last play of the half, and he's going to come back. It looks like a minute short with 31 minutes remaining on the clock. So, anyway, here's Butcher for the Roosters. 14 metres short of halfway, centre of the field. Robson dummy half. Right-hand side to Radley. Out the back, Cherry Evans. Here's Tedesco. Well, they had a 3-on-2, but Tedesco just juggled the ball, and he takes it himself. And he's brought down just over halfway by Cole. Left-hand side they go to Radley. Drops it under for Spencer Lenu. And now into the Panthers half here through Lenu. He'll stand and play this. 45 out from the line. Four tackle here for the Chooks. Radley goes deep to Cherry Evans. They got numbers out the left-hand side. Savala goes to Billy Smith. Shovels it on to Tupou. And Tupou couldn't bring it in. It wasn't a great pass from Billy Smith. And the Panthers are just about, you'd think, Darryl, going to survive this 10-minute period without conceding points.
1: I think they'll take a great deal of confidence from that. I could see the hooker there clapping and patting his teammates on the back. Mitch Kenny, that's been a really good opening 10 minutes for the Panthers. Here's the crowd, 22-148. Very disappointing, in my opinion. Anyway, I think Penrith will be, well, extremely excited the fact that they haven't conceded any points and very nearly scored some themselves. Let's see what they do here.
0: Talangi, out the back of the scrum, gets it across to Jenkins, and Jenkins finds his front within 10 metres of halfway. So the Panthers, I'd have to say, advantage Panthers coming out of this sin bin period for Nathan Cleary, who's 24 seconds away from rejoining. Here he comes out of the tunnel, and he's pumped up. Nathan Cleary ready to go. And the Panthers are going to get a big boost here with their number 7 back on the field. Now it's with Sorensen. And Sorensen will be put down 5 metres into Roosters territory. The score 12 all thanks to NRMA Insurance. Here's Yeo. Dances back behind the ruck. And he's going to be put down. Only 5 metres made on the play there. There's the cheer from the Combank Stadium crowd. You can hear him. Cleary back into the game as Edwards turns it under for Martin. And Cleary straight back in there. He's just off the right-hand side of the ruck here. Asking to go down the short side. He gets the ball from Kenny. Last tackle. He goes high. Talangi's coming through. Trying to get a bat back there was To'o. But we got a knock-on from the Penrith Panthers.
1: Yeah, I think so. I'll tell you, he's had a big game today. Isaiah Papali'i, he's been very good. Is it time off? Are they challenging this?
2: Ruling is that Brian gets a touch on it in the contest and travels forward.
1: Well, I think he does.
2: Challenging that.
0: So Harvey Norman, captain's challenge.
1: Surely Brian knows, doesn't he?
0: Well, we saw Lindsay Collins challenge and he was pretty certain.
3: Kick has been cleared in the
0: lead-up
3: and this is a genuine contest.
0: Oh, that's come off his arm.
3: Now I need to just determine who gets the first touch and what direction.
1: Well, it comes off the back of his hand, but I'm wondering whether Tupou touches it first. I'd make your own assessment there. That's a flip of the coin.
0: Oh, it's hard to tell.
1: I think it's simultaneous.
0: In that instance, did they just go with the referee's decision? Surely.
1: I think they will. I mean, I don't think you can tell.
3: Both players definitely touched the ball. We just need to determine who touches the ball first.
1: It's how about some perspective. Mate, I don't think you can tell who touched the ball first. I think you go with the referee's decision here and they retain the challenge.
0: Any ideas, Pig?
4: No, I'm with you, boys. This is very hard, this one. It's a big call because if Penrith get it, they get a great opportunity to go on the attack.
0: I think we just... If we're having to split...
3: Brian's hand is higher than Daniel Tupou's and closer, therefore he touches the ball first. It is knocked on into the Roosters and the challenge is unsuccessful.
0: I mean, yeah.
1: Can I just say that just because his hand is higher doesn't mean he touched it first. Does it?
0: He's just saying things to try and justify it.
4: He should have done what Big Man said.
0: That is a word salad if I've ever heard one. Anyway, so we're back underway. The Roosters with the ball. Tupou plays it just over his 20-metre line. And now Collins back into the game, the starting front rower for the Chooks. That's a good carry there from Collins. And they're within 15 of the halfway line. Watson's into the game now. And Connor Watson backs his way towards the halfway line. He's five short of it. And he'll play it here on third for the Roosters. Spencer Lenuoff, Lindsay Collins and Connor Watson are into the game for the Chooks. They play it now through Robson. Right-hand side, Tedesco out the back to Cherry Evans. Throws a dummy out to his right edge. It just goes himself, Cherry Evans. And he'll stand in the tackle here. Play it 36 out from the Panthers' line, right in the centre of the park. Last tackle, Robson goes to Savala. He goes high. It's not a deep kick. And going up for it is Toya. Toya got a hand on it, went forward. And only into the hands there of Jack Cole for the Panthers.
1: Done a pretty good job today, Jack Cole. I mean, when Cleary was off, he took over running the show at halfback. And I think he's done a reasonable job for them. He just got smashed here, Milky.
0: 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He's so elusive. Now they come away for Sorensen. Sorensen's up to the 40-metre line in the Panthers' half. He'll play this back on fourth tackle. They go to Edwards, and he'll just take a settler. He's pulled down by Robson just shy of halfway. Quick play the ball. Last tackle, so Cleary's got an age to kick it with no pressure after that quick play the ball. It's downfield and taken there by Tupou. 12 out from his own line. And the veteran winger comes back towards the centre of the park. 12 all the score thanks to NRMA Insurance. 29 minutes remaining on the Tui's clock.
1: You know what? He is so underrated, Tupou. He is one of the great wingers of his time. He's been around forever, Daniel Tupou. Trying to think who he played for before he went to the Roosters. But he has been around forever and he has been rock solid his whole career. What a player he is.
0: I think he's maybe the Chooks' his whole career, hasn't he? Yeah. Tupou, yeah, he's been a one-club player and a
1: My man Pig would know because he's an expert.
0: Piglet?
4: Yeah, one-club man. He was a Parramatta junior, played in the lower grades of Parramatta, and then the Roosters picked him up.
0: Here's Cherry Evans on last tackle, downfield off the halfway line, and Jenkins is there to take it about 12 out from his own line. Comes back with a bit of footwork in between Wong and Toya, and he's put down 24 out from their line. Here's McLean now with a retreating defence. That's a great carry there from the Panthers' centre, and now they're within 10 metres of the halfway line coming out of yardage. It comes across for Edwards, looks to link up with To'o, but just takes it himself, the Panthers' fullback, and he's putting his back five short of the halfway line. Kenny, dummy half, finds To'o now, and To'o with some late footwork gets his nose through in between Savala and Robson. And now they're on the attack here, the Panthers. Here's Cleary with a bit of footwork at the line. Gee, they're retreating. They let him run about 20 metres there, Nathan Cleary. They get him down. 10 in from touch, 25 out, and it's last tackle. So Cole will have the last play kicking duties. He's hit simultaneously there by Robson, and it's taken on the full there by Tedesco. You can hear the crowd wanting a penalty, but it's ruled play on there by Jared Sutton. Darryl, fair call, I'd say.
1: I think it's fair enough as well. The kick was okay. I mean, he took him out, but he just grabbed him and cuddled him to the ground. I don't see any problem with that at all.
0: 12 all the score, thanks to NRMA Insurance. 27 minutes remaining on the Tui's clock. As Siwa breaks the tackle and then gets the ball knocked out at the second attempt. And now it's with the Panthers. Billy Phillips is going to play this. 23 out for the Roosters line. A golden chance here for the minor premiers to go back in front. It's with Dylan Edwards. Gets it off to Cleary. Cleary takes on Collins and he gets a couple of Roosters defenders in there to help him. And they put Cleary down 17 short of the goal line. Just to the right-hand side of centre field. It's with Kenny. Gets it across to Yeo. He turns it under there. And now It's McHenry. He's put down 11 short of the goal line. They've got Cole to the left. Yo and Cleary to the right. They go to Yo. Gives it to Cleary. Turns out to Fabardin. He comes back across the grain. Now to the left-hand side of the field. Here's McLean. McLean tries to put on some footwork. And the Roosters, they scramble to get him down. Quick play the ball. They're 10 metres out. They go short side. It's a 3-on-2. Short ball. Oh, it's been knocked over the touchline. Well, the Roosters have been pinged for offside here. There's a bit of push and shove because the Roosters have gotten into the Panthers. But the Panthers are going to have another set here, Darryl.
1: Yeah, there was a short ball given to the 17 there for the Panthers. Billy Phillips, he wasn't able to hold it, but they've been penalised for being offside. And there's no doubt the number 9, I think it was, who was offside, Reece Robson, he was clearly offside. You know what, I like, if I'm Penrith, I like my chances going left. I know that's the side that Nwanga Niedewazi's on, and he's cut down a couple of their attacking plays in the first half, and he might try and do it again in the second half, but I like their chances on their left.
0: Here's Phillips playing it left-hand side of the uprights, 5 short of the goal line. They go right-hand side, Cleary, he turns it under for Yo. And Yo goes at Collins and Watson. Robson in there too. They wrestle him onto his back. 5 short of the goal line. It's an error there from Isaiah Yo. The veterans come up with a big error. And the Roosters are getting there. There's head pats all around, high fives. And that's a huge defensive play there from the Roosters, Piggy.
4: It's a massive play. They were setting up nicely there, the Panthers. And just as he went to ground, ball just popped out there from Isaiah Yo. And you can see Connor Watson on the Harvey Norman replay. He's pumped. Forcing the error for the Roosters. They can breathe a sigh of relief.
0: Gee, finals footy is good. You thought the Roosters, the first 10 minutes of this second half, a great chance with Nathan Cleary in the sin bin. Well, they barely fired a shot during that period. The Panthers wrestling back momentum, and now the Roosters keeping themselves in it with some gutsy defence.
1: Well, Mike, I've been involved with 2 games this weekend. I think this is the second best of them. I thought the Warriors game yesterday and the Dolphins was just extraordinary, but this has got the hallmarks of being an outstanding game as well. It already has been. How long have we had here? Since we've had 55 minutes.
0: Well, there's Tedesco. The Roosters crowd there in that southeastern corner. What a penalty for high contact. He's Cherry Evans kicking inside the 40. Getting on his bike there is Brian To'o to cut off the 40-20. But it's too deep a kick. It's more towards the try line than the sideline off Cherry Evans' boot. And now Brian To'o gets an offload away to Dylan Edwards. And you can hear the Panthers fans going up now. Well, the tension just starting to rise a little bit here at CommBank Stadium. 12-all the score with 24 minutes remaining. And there's a preliminary final on the line. We've got Jenkins playing it. Now Jenkins has had an error. Jenkins has lost it in the play of the ball. And the Roosters, they'll have a set inside the Panthers' red zone. And how things have changed in the last 5 minutes.
1: Well, it's been since Cleary's come back on the field. Where they've started making blues. Not his fault, of course, but Jenkins, first one it was Yo. This time it was Jenkins. He's saying it was stripped out, but they're not challenging. Which side don't have a challenge left? Is it the Roosters?
0: The Roosters burned their challenge early.
1: Okay, but I mean, he says it was stripped out. Clearly it wasn't.
0: Actually, both. Brian Toto's one was unsuccessful as well.
1: Well, no wonder they didn't challenge.
0: They go left-hand side off the scrum. Savala goes deep to Tedesco, but the Panthers slide. They're all over it. And Blaise Talangi gets across to bring down the Roosters' skipper. He plays it 17 out from the goal line, 17 in from the western touchline. Now Lindsay Collins has coughed it up. Oh, what have they got on the ball out there, Darryl? There's butterfingers all across the ground.
1: Yeah, the defence is pretty solid too. Don't worry about that, champion. I mean, that's a great hit. I think from the hook it came through and got in there, Mitch Kenny. He's just got underneath him there. I mean, he's never been a great ball holder here, I've got to say. The front row for the Roosters, he's a very good player, Lindsay Collins. But on that occasion, he's gone into the hook of Mitch Kenny. Kenny's hit him low, and the ball's just dislodged. So that's a great play from Kenny. They've got to hold on to it. Either side, both sides need to hold on big time here.
0: Scrum feed, and now it's across for Jenkins. And Jenkins, no error this time, as far as I can see. Gets up to play it. 15 metres out from their line on play 2. They go across there to Phillips for the Panthers. He's put down 10 in from the eastern touchline. 24 out from their own try line, the Roosters. Now it's with Sorensen. They're just short of the 30-metre line, the Panthers. 12-all the score. Thanks to NRMA Insurance. It's with Cleary. Martin. Martin tries to get a big don't argue on Savala and makes a good 12 metres on the run there, but Savala gets him down 8 short of halfway. Left-hand side, Kenny goes to Edwards, who's drifting across field looking to link up with someone. And he eventually turns it under. And they'll play it here on last tackle, the Panthers, through Jack Cole. 4 short of halfway. Cleary, right foot kick downfield. Tupou's going back and takes that about 7 metres off his own goal line, Daniel Tupou. And he brings it back just shy of the 20-metre line for the Roosters. Second half possession, we can see, Darryl, 58% to the Panthers. Extraordinary when you consider for more than half that period, they've had 12 men. Now McLean's wrestling Mark Nwanganinawasi about 10 metres.
1: I think McLean's the one to give them a lift here, because I think he's been a little quiet today, Casey McLean, but he can play. He's a very, very dangerous player, and that's a great tackle from him.
0: Here's Tedesco, just takes it over his 20-metre line out of dummy half for the Roosters. Brought down by Cole and Phillips. Now Butcher. And Butcher runs into some strong defence. He's put down, 34 out from his own line. Last tackle here for the Roosters. Comes across for Cherry Evans. Right foot kick inside his 40. And it's going to take a bounce or two here before Brian To'o scoops it up inside his own 20-metre zone. And To'o comes back into Collins and Siwa Wong. And he's 32 out from the line playing it here. Here's Jenkins now. Noted try scorer Jenkins. He's put down 10 short of the halfway line. On the continuous call team, 12 all the score, thanks to NRMA Insurance. And we're about to enter the final 20 minutes of this second qualifying final between the Panthers and the Sydney Roosters. It's anyone's ball game at this point as Dylan Edwards gets over the halfway line for the Panthers on 4. Left-hand side, they go through Kenny to Yeo. Yeo steps back on the inside of Butcher. And he's put down 35 out from the Chooks line here. Last tackle, says Jared Sutton. They go to Cleary on the right-hand side. He goes high off the right boot. Daniel Tupou's underneath it. Talangi's coming through, but he gets a good clean catch on it there, Tupou. And they're going to put him down 10 out from his line. 12 all the score, 20 minutes remaining on the Tui's clock.
1: Jeez, it's an arm wrestle at the moment, isn't it? It's being played between the two 20-metre lines here, really. Roosters now, I know they're not at their 20 yet, but they've got to work their way out of here. The Panthers are really hoping for a mistake here from the Roosters.
0: Playing it there, Collins, 23 out from his line. It's with Tedesco. Just lurking across field, and he's put down 10 in from that eastern touchline. 15 short of halfway. Cherry Evans on 4. He kicks early inside the 40, but To'o read it well, and he gets back to take it on the full 20 out from his line. He looks across and thinks about linking up there with Dylan Edwards. Takes it himself, but maybe he wishes he had passed it, because he's been absolutely smashed there by Connor Watson and Lindsay Collins, and To'o gave him a pat on the back when he was on the ground, saying, good tackle, that champion. Now they're playing at 15 metres back.
1: He went in a little bit at half rat power there, and he paid the penalty.
0: He did. Oh, there's Edwards put into a...
1: That's a penalty.
0: A dangerous position there. There was no malice in it from Billy Smith. But it's a piggyback here for the Panthers, with Edwards put into a dangerous position.
1: Well, they needed that. I mean, mistakes are probably going to lose a game here for whoever makes the most of them. Billy Smith gets there. There's no doubt they both lift him a bit, him and Savala, and that's probably an experience from both of them there. This just gives them an opportunity here. They look a bit tired to me, some of these Roosters boys.
0: See how it goes down the stretch. Here's Leota for the Panthers. Jeez, he's fresh and back off the bench. They're starting front rower, and he nearly got through there off the tap. Left-hand side, here's Yeo, tips onto Henry. And Henry now, gee, they do look a bit like they've got a bit more energy here, the Panthers, as they attack the Roosters' line. They're 25 out. Yeo, out the back to Cleary. He turns it under for Martin, and Martin goes at Watson. Gets some help there from Fichetti as well, and he'll play this. 15 out from the line. They go short side. Edwards down the right-hand side. No room there. Steps off his right foot and comes back towards the middle of the park. He's 15 in from touch there, Dylan Edwards. Now it's left-hand side to Cleary. Cleary goes to Yeo, links up with Cole at the back through the hands. McLean, oh, that's a great shot from the Wanganinawasi. He shot out of the line, read it like a book, and he forces the error off Casey McLean. And Jim Nwanganinawasi has come up with some massive defensive plays this afternoon.
1: Well, whether it's attack or defence, he's just elite. He's just a good player. He read that beautifully. Casey McLean knew he was coming in to get him. And, in fact, he dropped the ball before Nwanganinawasi had got to him there. But he was responsible for the dropped ball, because he knew he was zeroing in on him. He's trying for some self-preservation. And in that period of time, he forgot to catch the ball.
0: Scrum feed, 20-metre line for the Roosters in their own half. They go to Tupou on the left-hand side of the field, and he makes about 4 metres on the play. Now Fichetti bumps off the tackle of Henry, hits and spins, and they eventually are going to pull him down. 29 out from the Roosters' line. So 9 metres made in two plays here. The Panthers look energetic as they race up and chop Lindsay Collins down. It was Mitch Kenny with another good tackle on Lindsay Collins. Left-hand side, Connor Watson in the bright yellow boots. Oh, he gets an offload away to Smith. Now Tupou down the touchline. He's got a bit of space to move, and they come across and get him down. Now they're into the Panthers' territory. They're 10 metres in. Tupou's going to play this. 39 out from the line, 5 in from touch. It goes to Savala. Nafahu wide into the game. So all the starting middles back into the game for both sides here. His last tackle coming up for the Roosters. Robson goes to Savala, and he's going to kick high down the middle of the field. Billy Smith chasing. He goes up for it. So does Edwards. I think Smith got a hand to it. Back to the Roosters. It's with Collins. 6 more tackles. He's going to play this 8 out from the line. The Panthers are scrambling. Tedesco on the right-hand side of the field. He gets an offload away to Robson. Robson looking to link up with Nafahu wide, but he just takes the tackle there. Robson, 5 metres short of the black dot. It's a slow play the ball here. Some chance for the Panthers to get their breath back. It's Watson. He just turns it under and burns a tackle there with Collins. And they're trying to set something up here, the Roosters. They've got shape out to the right. Cherry Evans, Tedesco, out the back to Toya. Toya's left it behind. It's a drop ball. It goes to Cole. Now McLean, he gets it off to Jenkins, who's got space down the touchline, but it's been called back by Jared Sutton.
1: What's he called it back for? Knock on both ways, I think he's called it.
2: It's a knock on first, it's your ball.
1: It's a knock on first by the Roosters, then he's saying there's a knock on by the Panthers.
0: What's he saying? Oh, forward pass. He's saying a forward pass from Cole to McLean. So they'll bring it back, no advantage for the knock on. But if that's allowed to play on, the Panthers go 90 metres and score. Let's go to the sideline, Mark Piggy-Riddell.
4: Yeah, the referees, I think they got it right, though. The touchy was right in line with it. They called that pass there to McLean forward. They were away. Jenkins was down the touchline. He'd got the ball back inside as well, but Panthers still, they get this scrum feed 10 metres off their goal line.
0: So yardage set coming up here for the Panthers. And who else would you want taking your first carry than Brian To'o, who just makes 15 metres off the scrum.
1: As you said, 15 metres, that is invaluable to Penrith.
0: Now it's with Liam Martin, hits and spins off Collins. There's no better yardage carrier in the game than Brian To'o. He's been doing it for years, he's still so good at it. Now Moses Leota, 15 short of the halfway for the Panthers on third tackle. They go to the left. Shape out to the left of Yo, but he decides to take it himself, and he's put down 7 short of the halfway line. 12 all the score, thanks to NRMA Insurance, as they shift to the right-hand side now. The Panthers, it's with Cleary. Martin goes to Talangi. Oh, well, there was some strong contact there from Billy Smith. Gets him high, and Billy Smith is protesting to Jared Sutton, but it looked pretty clear, Darren, it'll be pretty high there.
1: Well, he's hit him high. In this day and age, you just can't say, well, he slipped into me, because he did. There's no doubt he slipped into him. He hit him in the head with his shoulder. To be honest, I'm a bit surprised he hasn't gone to the bin.
0: Well, his biceps got straight into the temple of Talangi. I wouldn't complain if that was a sin bin.
1: No, I think it was a sin bin. I know it was an accident, complete accident, but that's the way the game's adjudicated these days. You hit him high with either his shoulder or his bicep.
0: Played there through Leota. So the Panthers back on the attack now. They were defending their line not long ago. And now they're going to play it on 2 through Smith. 22 out from the Roosters' line. Cleary, centre of the park, tips on to Leota. And Leota's going to be chopped down, 14 short of the goal line, just to the right-hand side of the uprights here. 12 all the score, 13 minutes remaining on the 2's clock. We're still yet to see any points in this second half as Isaiah Yeo gets an offload out the back. It's scrambled football, goes to Cole. Now it's away for Billy Phillips, and Phillips has stopped 14 out from the line. Played ball, comes across for Smith. And Smith dances back across to the left-hand side of the park. Watson brings him down. We've got last tackle here.
1: Go left. They've gone right.
0: Last tackle. It goes to Yeo. Out the back to Cleary. They're going through the numbers. Oh, cut-up ball to Brian To'o, but it's gone behind him. To'o scrambles. Little kick in behind. It's ricocheted off a Roosters player. Comes to Fichetti now. And Celesi Fichetti for the Roosters. They're going to start this set in their red zone, Darryl, but they defended that well.
1: Yeah, they did do well. There's a few of them down on their hands and knees here, just having a sucking the big ones in here, the Roosters. They've had all the ball, Penrith. They've had opportunities, but I think they've made a couple of poor choices. Here's Nwonga Nitawazi trying to get in there and get some metres for them. At the moment, they're going nowhere, the Roosters.
0: How good is finals football? 12 all the score, 12 and a half minutes remaining on the 2's clock. And as the time ticks down, the tension is rising at Combank Stadium here as Savala goes himself. Trying to put a shot on him there was Kenny, but he just bounced off it, and he's going to play this 5 short of halfway. So last tackle for the Roosters, Cherry Evans downfield. It's a high kick, and it's taken there by Dylan Edwards on his 10-metre line. Throws a 15-metre ball across to Thomas Jenkins, who skips around and is pulled down 20 out from his line for the Panthers. to the Panthers. Middles are starting to feel the fatigue now.
1: He's holding his jaw here. He thinks he's been hit high. They're going to check it for sure. They always do, unless he plays the ball. He's just standing there waiting for him to check it.
0: Yeah, well, there's high contact there from the Fahu White.
1: No doubt, no doubt. The swinging arm hits him in the head.
0: Credit to Jared Sutton. It looks like he's going to make him play the ball. But the Panthers, there was four of their players who were still walking back. They had their hands on their hips, sucking in the big ones. So regardless whether they get the penalty or not, they've got to get their breath back here, the Panthers.
1: Jeez, I thought that was a penalty. It's a penalty every other time I've watched it.
0: Yo tips onto Leota, who looks to tip onto someone, but there's no one there for the front rower. So he takes it and plays it, seven short of halfway. Left-hand side towards the middle of the park, they find Yo, who's just had it. He's taken so many carries since coming off the bench, Isaiah Yo. Gee, he's a workhorse for them. Right-hand side, they come on last, the Panthers. Right foot kick from Cleary. Tupou's underneath it, gets a clean catch on it. And he's taken where he stands there by Talangi and Martin as well, who play this 15 out from his line, 10 in from the Western touchline. It's with Billy Smith now, and you get the sense it's about who can grind out the win here, who's going to crack first between these two juggernaut sides. A top four qualifying final between these two teams, and it's anyone's game with 10 and a half remaining. The Roosters to the left with the Fahu White. He goes at Cleary, and they wrestle him down, 15 short of the halfway line. He plays it back, 19 in from the Western touchline. Radley tips on for Connor Watson, and he's brought down 10 short of halfway. Last tackle for the Roosters. Cherry Evans kicking inside his 40 once more. It's a low torpedo. Gee, that's a good kick. It's running into the end goal area. Is it going to be too much? It might pull up, and it's just trickled over the dead ball line by about a metre and a half there from Cherry Evans. Oh, that's going to be a seven tackle set, Darryl. You wonder how big a result that could be for the Panthers.
1: Yeah, it's probably the first time he's hit it low instead of high, and he did hit it to the right. It looked beautiful off the boot, didn't it? But in the end, luck's a fortune. It just rolls over the dead ball line. Penrith now, seven tackles set. Here's the first tackle. They're 38 out from their own line.
0: They play it through To'o, and here comes Papali'i. He's four short of the halfway line, finds his front on second there for the Panthers. So it was a huge result, that seven tackle set. It was nearly an inch perfect kick with a repeat set for the Roosters. And now on third tackle, the Panthers are looking up at the Roosters try line. They're 40 out. They go through Edwards. Edwards, short ball. Martin finds the inside shoulder of Savala. He gets a pick, play the ball here. But Kenny couldn't get to it because Savala was lying in the ruck. It's now with Leota. Leota puts his head down. He's found his run. Quick play the ball. No markers here. Last tackle. It comes with Cleary. He's caught him off guard with a field goal. He's kicked the field goal, Nathan Cleary. He's caught him napping. No markers. And with 9 minutes remaining, the Panthers go in front. 13 points to 12 on the NRMA Insurance scoreboard.
1: Well, they've grabbed the lead. And Harvey Norman replay says it just went back to Cleary. I wouldn't say he hit it as sweetly as he normally would. Look, I'm a bit anti that. I don't know if I like taking field goals with about 8 minutes to go in the game. I actually think it's a little bit too early. But time will tell here. We haven't had a point scored in the second half up until then. It was 12 all at half time. It's now 13-12. I mean, who am I to question probably the greatest player in the game? But geez, I don't know if I would have taken the field goal there.
0: Thoughts, Piggy, too early?
4: Oh, I just think it was an opportunity. Like, this game's been an arm wrestle the whole time, an absolute battle. I'm just not sure whether he knew when he was going to get another chance.
0: Fair call there. So the Panthers are...
2: Tackle one with Lindsay.
0: As Jared Sutton pulls a halt to this.
2: Tackle one, Lindsay. Selesi. HIA.
0: Okay.
2: Independent doctor said you've got to go for HIA.
1: Well, Selesi, both of them, he said Lindsay and Selesi.
2: Tackle one, Lindsay Smith.
0: Selesi for Keddie off for an HIA.
1: And Lindsay Smith. He said Lindsay Smith.
0: Oh, he might have been saying Lindsay Smith, just hold on, because he's playing the ball. So it's for Keddie off for an HIA. For the Roosters, they've just put Butcher back onto the field on the left edge.
1: Okay, it's Lindsay Smith.
0: And Smith plays it now. So it's back underway. Papali'i's up over the 20-metre line. The Panthers saw Nathan Cleary field goal have hit the front. 13 points to 12 on the NRMA. Sheriff Moses Leota's coughed up the ball. 25 metres off his own line. Oh, this has been a game of high quality between two top four sides. But we have seen some absolute stinker drop balls from players who are far better than they're showing.
1: Well, you know what? The bloke on the other side is a reasonable field goal exponent himself, in Cherry Evans. I don't know how many he's kicked. I think it's over 30 or something. I know he's kicked them in Origins, probably for Australia, certainly for Manly. And he probably has already for the Roosters, so he might do it again here.
0: Scrum play for the Roosters, but it's just taken there by Robson. And he's going to play this 20 out. They'll start this set 20 out for the Panthers line. Right-hand side comes to Radley, drops it under for Nafahu White. Got a couple of messages saying Nathan Cleary potentially has a leg issue, so we'll keep an eye on that one. Nathan Cleary, he's put his side in front 13-12 with that field goal, and it does look like he's hobbling a little bit down there, Nathan Cleary, in defence. We'll keep an eye on that. Here's Cherry Evans. Oh, it looked like he was shaping for the field goal, and James Tedesco's thrown his hand up when Cherry Evans just tipped it on to Victor Radley, so I think it was meant to be an attempt. Here he goes now. Cherry Evans, he hits it. Is it good?
1: Missed it.
0: I think he's missed it. He's 15 out, Cherry Evans, and he's pushed it across to the right-hand side.
1: Oh, great chase from Leota. I mean, Cherry Evans, I've got to say, that's the first time I've seen him miss a sitter. And he's just dropped it poorly. It didn't land well, and he's gone ahead and kicked it, and it's gone probably 5 metres to the right of the upright.
0: I've just been told, so Nathan Cleary was hobbling back after he kicked his field goal. I'm not sure if it was a result of the field goal that he maybe pulled his hammy or something's happened. But Nathan Cleary is definitely looking a little bit lame out there. He's still running in the show. He seems okay, but there's something. He's aware of something in his leg, so we'll keep you posted.
1: I think he's okay. I don't think it's anything too serious. If he's done a hammy, he needs to get off.
0: Here's Edwards for the Panthers. He's going to play this 38 out from the Roosters line. Smith now to the line. He's got Cleary in support. Cleary just tips on like he's a front rower. And Cleary takes the tackle there. Siwa Wong gets him down. And Cleary will play this 25 out. It goes to Cole on last. He goes high, right foot kick. Nwangani Nwasi. Jenkins coming flying through. It spills off Nwangani Nwasi. And getting back for it there is Billy's Connor Watson, who couldn't reel it in. They're going to say
1: Penrith.
0: Knock on off Jenkins.
1: Knock on Penrith. They've still got a chance here. We've got 5 minutes 20 to go here. There's still a hope here, the Roosters. Oh, my goodness, what a clash this is. This is a big... The result of this is massive.
0: Absolutely huge. The winner will have a week off. The loser to play the Sharks on Saturday night. We'll hear it all live here on the Continuous Call team every game through the grand final. Mike Pearsall, Daryl Broman, Mark Pigger-Riddell here live from CommBank Stadium, where the Panthers lead the Roosters 13 points to 12. The Chooks now within 20 metres of halfway through Butcher, and you can see Cherry Evans barking orders at his troops. They need to get themselves to within field goal range. Cherry Evans goes himself through a dummy and nearly got through. Was pulled down there by Papali'i, four short of halfway. They go short side. Here's Savala. Looking for a runner and goes himself behind the ruck, and he's put down 40 out for the Panthers line. Here's Cherry Evans looking maybe for a shot, but they rush up on him, so he gets an offload away. Siwa Wong, they go down the touchline. Nwangani Nwasi kicks high back in field, and it's going to come down here, 15 out for the Panthers line. And safe as houses, Dylan Edwards takes that one for the Penrith side.
1: And Mike, you know what? Let's turn the clock back to about 30 seconds before half time. Remember, Savala missed a sitter. He missed a sitter right on half time. And if he kicks that, there's no way in the world Penrith go for that field goal, clearly.
0: Here's Smith now for the Panthers, gets an offload away. To'o tries to sneak through between Watson and Robson, and he's pulled down 10 short of the halfway line. Edwards to the right-hand side, he's dancing around now, shrugs off Watson, and he goes in behind the ruck. And the Panthers just looking a little bit more lively around the middle here, I think. The Roosters' fatigue starting to show. Last tackle, it's with Cleary. His leg can't be too bad because he's just hoisted that one high downfield. It's taken by Tupou, 10 out from the line. He tips on to Tedesco, and Tedesco searches for a hole and only finds Liam Martin's left shoulder. He's put down 16 out from the line. Moses Leota in there too, don't mind you. Tip on there from Cherry Evans. Finds the Nwangani Nwasi. Tries to burn him. Oh, that's an audacious offload out the side to Toya. And Toya's put down 25 out from their line. 10 in from touch. Well, they're starting to throw a questionable pass or two, the Roosters. Starting to hit desperation stations. Siwa Wong back towards the middle of the park. He's 21 short of halfway. They come to the left-hand side. Radley out the back. Oh, racing up there. Panthers defenders. It's picked up by To'o. To'o's going to race away and score. The Penrith Panthers are going to their seventh straight preliminary final. They're going to go up here. They're going to go up by seven. And out of the back of a Roosters handling error, there's been a few of them tonight. The Penrith Panthers score through Brian To'o. And that is a thrilling end to a hell of a qualifying final this afternoon, Darryl.
1: Oh, it's been a fantastic game of football. Just pressure. Savala, who's only a boy himself, they're behind on the scoreboard. I don't think he'll be copping too much from anybody because he had to throw the pass. There was just definite opportunity out on their left side, but the pass was poor. And this bloke has had a great game. Brian Toto picks it up, races away, scores under the sticks, makes it a certain victory now. Savala tried to just do the quick pass on the outside to Teddy. The pass went astray. Toto just swoops on it, scores under the sticks, does a little dance. I love that dance. I mean, that is what the Panthers Leagues Club is all about.
0: Sideline Mark Pickering-Riddell.
4: Oh, he did a great job there, Brian Toto. Just scooped up the loose ball, ran and scored under the post to seal the victory. And, boys, Nathan Cleary does have a leg injury. Dylan Edwards, he's lining up this conversion. I just watched Nathan after that try was scored from Brian Toto, and he's definitely ginger. And as I just said, Dylan Edwards lining up this kick, so Nathan Cleary not taking the goal kick.
1: Why would he, if he's ginger, I don't understand why he's staying on now. Surely he goes off now. There's only, what, a minute or so to go in the game, isn't there?
0: There's 2.5 remaining on the Tui's clock.
5: Okay.
0: Cleary's up. Yeah, he's still setting up for the kickoff here. I'm surprised they haven't got him off the field, as you say, Darryl. But the week off, they're going to go through the preliminary finals.
1: Yeah.
0: The week off will certainly help.
1: Well, he knows his body better than most. Jack Daniels brings you this. Brian Toho has now scored the second most tries in finals. He scored 18 behind the great Billy Slater. He scored 23.
0: So here's Dylan Edwards about to make it a 7-point ball game. Right in front of the black dot. And he's going to readjust the ball here. Just chew up a few more seconds. Well, that is some gamesmanship from Dylan Edwards. He's a smart operator. And he's going to suck out another 15 seconds out of this goal kick.
1: You know what? They need to address this. I've said this for ages. I reckon when you score a try, it should be time off.
0: Yeah.
1: For the goal kick at least.
0: Yeah.
1: Because these players can stuff about like this. Now he's called time off. Well, come on.
0: Dylan Edwards taking a long time to knock one over that he could probably kick with his left foot. He'll step in here. Right foot strike. It's good from Dylan Edwards. The score 19 points to 12 thanks to NRMA Insurance. And there is less than 90 seconds remaining on the Tui's clock. 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
0: Well, we've seen miracles in rugby league, Darryl, but with 82 seconds left and 7 points the margin, and it takes something special for the Roosters to get back in this one. But they go the short kickoff through James Tedesco. Tupou's up there, and it's a great take from Liam Martin. That is a sensational take from their back rower, Liam Martin. And he'll play this six in from touch, 12 short of the halfway line. And now it's just a matter here for the Penrith Panthers to see out the clock as they earn a week off and a place in a seventh straight preliminary final. It'll be the Roosters taking on the Sharks next Saturday night. You'd think at Allianz Stadium there. And it'll be the Warriors against the Knights on Sunday afternoon at Eden Park. So we have our week two finals just about locked in. 43 seconds remaining on the clock here, and the Panthers lead 19 points to 12. Edwards with a slow play of the ball. Left-hand side finds Sorensen. Sorensen just walks up and takes the tackle. Last one here coming up for the Panthers. There's 28 seconds remaining on the Tui's clock. Another slow play of the ball. They find Cleary. He goes high on last, downfield. It'll be taken here by Tupou. 10 out from his own line. And Blaise Talangi, who has been sensational in defence after being a late call-up to start at centre, makes the tackle there for the Penrith Panthers. 10 seconds left in this one. James Tedesco searching for a miracle play. Gets an offload away to Cherry Evans. He throws a cut-out ball to Radley. Here's Nwanganitawasi. They're scrambling on that left side, the Panthers. They don't want to let him in. Nwanganitawasi breaks a couple of tackles, but he steps on the sideline. And it's full-time here at Combank Stadium. The minor premiers reach a seventh straight preliminary final. They are 80 minutes away from another grand final. And it's the Penrith Panthers Christmas night here tonight in Parramatta.
1: It was a pretty good game of football, wasn't it? It was probably only until the last, what, 3 or 4 minutes when the game was decided. Up until then, it was anyone's game. Great performance, I think, from both sides. I think Penrith will be happy with the hit out. I think the Roosters will be disappointed that they didn't get the money, because there's a lot of effort gone in there from the Roosters, and they now know they've got to back up next week against the Sharks, and they won't want to take the Sharks lightly, because there's no doubt the Sharks will go in as underdogs. That's when they're the most dangerous, the Sharks. They hate being favourites. They'll be distinct underdogs in that game, and that, to me, spells like trouble for the Roosters.
0: And we see it quite often, Darryl. Teams that come out of these matches, the qualifying finals, because they're big, physical, hard matches,
1: yes,
0: a lot of the time they're fatigued the next week. It's hard to back up.
1: Well, the effort they put in tonight was, you know, incredible. I don't think they can play a lot better than that, the Roosters. They're up against a quality team. The Panthers are just outstanding. What a team they are. And, you know, they do it year in, year out. Last year they got beaten, I think, in the preliminary final by, I think it was the Broncos. I think they led at half-time and the Broncos got them in the end.
0: So full-time here, the Panthers have defeated the Roosters 19 points to 12. Let's head down to Mark Piggy-Riddell.
4: Yeah, down here with Isaiah Yeo. Came off the bench tonight, but 7 straight prelims, not bad.
5: Yeah, it's nice. They made us work for everything, so it's exactly what you'd want out of a qualifying final like that. I thought it could have gone either way. I thought both sides a little bit scrappy in that second half. They're not getting a bit slick. But yeah, just really proud of how we're able to ice it. I thought we attacked particularly that last 10 minutes and it was nice to come home.
4: What about the 10 minutes after half time? Obviously, Nathan goes to the sin bin, but you get an opportunity to sort of debrief and come out with a plan to start that second half.
5: Yeah, we did. I actually thought we handled that period really well, to be fair. They shifted on us early, but then I thought after that, I thought we were sort of in control that little period. We just wanted to make sure we focused on attacking their front door, making sure we were travelling all right, and then, yeah, no, look, just really happy. It's a hard of a win, but certainly nice to have the week off.
4: What about 9 minutes to go? I think Nathan just decides to take the one pointer. Did anyone know?
5: I didn't, because I nearly walked over the top of him. Yeah, he told me to hold his inside. I ended up walking just about in the way of him, and I thought, oh, thank God. But, yeah, really nice moment. I don't think anyone expected it. It was a really good play of the ball from Moses. Just nice to sort of, get a little bit of that sort of ascendancy in that little period.
4: Well, congratulations on the win. Also, nice to get a rest for a couple of weeks.
5: Beautiful, so, most certainly. So,
0: there is Isaiah Yeo with Mark Piggy-Riddell there. No doubt Isaiah Yeo will be one of those enjoying the week off, as his pec muscle is, well, it was incredible to come back as quickly as he did, but I'm sure he'll be grateful for a week off. It's time for the Continuous Call Team's Player of the Match Award. Shortly, we'll give you the 3 players in the running. If you're in New South Wales or Queensland, call 1300 722 873. The first caller will get first choice of the 3 players and so on. Then when we announce the Player of the Match, the caller that has that player will win a special Continuous Call Team Limited Edition 40th Anniversary jersey. That's thanks to Sonali. Now let's head down now back to Mark Piggy-Riddell.
4: 2GB here, Kyle, Jack, just talking there. Great opportunity for yourself, mate. What was that experience like?
7: Yeah, it was everything I dreamed it would be. Obviously, the intensity compared to all the other NRL games I've played, it was definitely a lot higher. Sort of found myself holding on there a bit at the end, but the boys are freaks, and it was good to get away, get the week off and move on to a prelim. It was pretty mad.
4: What about the individually? What were the main key areas for you today?
7: Yeah, just make my tackles, and then if I see cues in a tackle, I take them. I feel like my defence wasn't as good as what, you know, it has been the previous weeks, but maybe first game of finals, a little bit jittery, but yeah, we're better for the run, and it's good.
4: What about the second half, mate? No tries, only a Nathan Cleary field goal with 9 minutes to go. Just an arm wrestle, an absolute brutal battle.
7: Yeah, like, obviously that's what you expect when it comes to finals. The scramble's going to be higher. It's going to be a lot harder to score tries. People are running harder, people are tackling harder, so we knew we were going to have to come with a bit more grit, and Roosters brung a really good game, and that'll help us moving forward, I think, so yeah, it's a good game.
4: Well done, mate. Congratulations on the win.
7: Thanks, mate. Thank you.
0: There he is, Jack Cole there with Mark Piggy-Riddell. Those Player of the Match contestants as judged by Darryl Broman, James Tedesco, Isaiah Papali'i and Dylan Edwards, so call that prize line now, 1-300-722-873. Let's head back to Mark Piggy-Riddell.
4: Down here with Dylan Edwards. Dylan, I suppose the way the game panned out, arm wrestle for long periods there, that the back three had to do plenty of work tonight.
8: Yeah, you did, and that's what you expect in finals footy. It's end-to-end, hopefully lots of ball in play, and that's what we got tonight. We rely on our sort of back five, back seven to be good out of our end of the field, and we were tonight, I think. Obviously, there's plenty of improvement left in us, I think, but glad to have a week off.
4: Hey, the first half you jagged, the first try, And then the Roosters go bang, bang with a couple. You almost had to steady yourself, and then you're able to slice through for one to even things up.
8: Yeah, I think just a little breakdown on that, on our left edge, got a bit fast there, and they're too much of a silky side to allow that sort of ruck speed. And obviously Mark come up with a huge play, that intercept. I was sort of shot to bits there, and he comes up with a play like that. So you're sort of scratching your head, going, oh, what's just happened? But credit to our boys, regroup, no one panicked, and we're able to come off it.
4: In that second half, when, as you said, you don't get a lot of breaks, you're going set for set with the Roosters. What's the talk like? What's the main points that you're trying to get across to the boys?
8: You probably just got to front load your first two, both sides of the ball, I think. Get out of your end and then focus on your kick chase to try and sort of win that sort of yardage battle. And then if you can connect as a spine, that's always a good thing. It's probably something we need to do a little bit better, but yeah, get plenty of opportunity to work on it.
4: I just mentioned to a couple of the other boys, 7 straight prelims now. That's a great achievement for the club.
8: Yeah, it is, mate. Yeah, but prelims are prelims. It's not the grand final, is it? So we don't want to be stuck at a prelim. We want to push and go all the way, and whoever we're facing, we'll get ready.
4: Well done, mate. You had a great night tonight.
8: Thanks, mate. Appreciate it.
0: There he is, Mark Pigridell with Dylan Edwards, and we'll just see if Piggy can chat to as many Panthers players as we can. Plenty of time here coming up on the continuous call team, so we'll see if we can get any more Panthers players down there with Piggy. Those player of the match nominations from Daryl Broman, thanks to Sonali Sports, proudly Australian owned. They have you covered for all your sporting apparel, ready when you are Sonali Sports, gear up for performance, and we'll get to that just in a little bit. Daryl, it was a cracking first half. The second half was just end-to-end stuff, and I think the field goal caught us all by surprise. Isaiah Yeo admitted as much to Piggy down there. What was your... I mean, not a lot of highlights in the second half, but it was just end-to-end footy. It was thrilling stuff. What was your Macca's well-played moment from that 80 minutes?
9: I'm just trying... I think it was Dylan Edwards' try before half-time. They were down 12-6, and he scored a great individual try. I think that's, for mine, the Macca's well-played moment. I thought he was superb today.
0: Okay, let's go down back again to Piggy now.
4: Yeah, down here with Casey McLean. Casey, how'd you enjoy that one?
10: Honestly, yeah, I suppose lived up to the hype, finals footy. What a day, I suppose. You know, grateful to come up to 2 points. You know, those Roosters boys come out firing, and I suppose just, you know, we stuck to our game plan, stuck to us, and luckily got away with it.
4: I've been able to speak to a couple of your senior players, Dylan Edwards and Isaiah Yeo, and they just spoke about enjoying that grind, you know, getting in that arm wrestle and going set for set, keeping that ball in play.
10: 100%, you know, I think it's drilled into us from day one, not just from players, coach. You know, he's really big on it. You know, if you are who you are at the end of the day. So, in fact, it's just honestly just up to us. You know, we like to enjoy it. And, yeah, honestly, can't remember more.
4: What about the fans that got behind you this afternoon? Nice to have that home final.
10: 100%, what an atmosphere. You know, home away from home, but still grateful to, you know, All these people coming out here to support us, you know, all the way from Penrith. You're not easy to get out here, but, you know, week by week, they always turn up, so, you know, we can't be more thankful for them.
4: Well done, mate. Congratulations on the win.
10: Cheers.
0: There he is. Casey McLean there with...
9: You know when I scored the try and started doing the dance, they had a camera shot at a different angle to what I was watching, and he was probably 15 metres behind on the try line, and he was doing the same dance. I mean, it was beautiful.
0: It's great to watch.
9: I love his accent. I love his rawness, his honesty. He's just fantastic.
0: He's so young, too. He's 21, isn't he? I think he's 21.
9: Just fantastic. I love him.
0: Brilliant stuff. It is time now to announce the three contestants in line for the continuous call team's player of the match. David from Albion Park chose Dylan Edwards. Pamela from Alfords Point chose Isaiah Papali'i. And Steve from Warrington chose James Tedesco. Daryl, who was your player of the match?
9: I think Dylan Edwards, he was outstanding. I don't know what his stats are, but they're outstanding every week. They would be amazing. The metres he would have made. I mean, the inroads he made, the try he scored. You know, it was telling at the end of the day. He is just a great, great player. And, well, him and Teddy today, I think, both put on outstanding performances for their relative sides. Well done to both of them.
0: And congratulations to David from Albion Park, who chose Dylan Edwards, the continuous call team's player of the match. You've won a special continuous call team limited edition 40th anniversary jersey. That's thanks to Sonali Sports. 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Ready when you are, Sonali Sports, gear up for performance. That's our player of the match, Dylan Edwards. All right, let's hear from Nathan Cleary now, who's speaking with Fox League.
11: Firstly, mate, I'm going to ask you, mate, you're a little bit knocked around there. You didn't take that last kick. How's the body? Is there a leg problem or anything?
12: I just copped a little bump on the foot, and obviously it was a pretty important kick, so I just wanted to be able to take it. I wasn't too sure how the foot was going to hold up goal kicking. So, yeah, just precautionary, to be honest.
13: Then when you got to 10 minutes in the sin bin, we saw you in there. What was going through your mind in the dressing sheds?
12: I was going a million miles an hour, to be honest. I just felt a lot of guilt, felt like I let the boys down. I thought I saw an opportunity to come with a big play on halftime, but it ended up being the opposite. And, yeah, super stupid decision by me, but the boys dug deep there, and ultimately that's what won us the game.
13: Tiny, mate, congratulations on a great win. Tough win. A couple of boys there needed that bit of a run, but I thought your fullback tonight, Dylan Edwards,

0: tonight, and yeah, he's just a game changer, but he's just one of those people that, as I said, he's so reliable, and we're so lucky to have him on our team.
1: Hey, Nate, it's Fletch again. I just want to ask you a question. Earlier on the year, you got your old man to act as your lawyer or barrister. if you do go to the judiciary, will the old man get another call-up?
0: Well, he did all right last time, so hopefully I don't have to go, but yeah, we'll see.
2: Nathan, just the final one to finish. I'll ask you, mate, you know, you've won competition after competition. You've got great intuition about this. Where are you blokes at the moment?
0: I think tonight was great for us, to be honest. It was a super tough game. We definitely didn't ice the moments that you need to coming into this time of the season. Yeah, we're probably lucky to get away with it, but I thought we dug real deep at times, which is what you need, but you definitely need to ice those opportunities when they present themselves. So I think it's a big learning for a lot of us, and, you know, just great for it being a prelim, but definitely not done yet, and a lot to get better at.
2: Good on you, Nate. Thanks for your time, mate. Really appreciate it.
3: There he is, Nathan Cleary there, speaking with Fox League after Penrith's win over the Roosters here this afternoon. 19 points to 12, advancing to the preliminary finals. And the Sydney Roosters, they will take on the Sharks in week two. The NRL has confirmed times and venues for week two of the finals. Week two will feature matches in Sydney and Auckland. And all Sydney derby will kick off finals week two matches with the Sydney Roosters facing the Cronulla Sharks on Saturday night at Allianz Stadium. The Warriors will host a historic finals match at Eden Park on Sunday against the Newcastle Knights. Tickets will be on sale for all week two matches to the competing club's ticketed members at 10 a.m. tomorrow. That's Monday, September 14, followed by competing clubs' non-ticketed members and NRL account holders at 4 p.m. tomorrow afternoon. Final series tickets will be on sale to the general public at 10 a.m. on Tuesday at nrl.com/tickets. Available from $29 for adults, $79 for families across all finals venues in week two. And we will have all of those matches covered for you live right here on the Continuous Call team on 2GB, 4BC and network stations right around the country. 131-873 is the open line number this evening. We'd love to hear from Panthers fans. If you're on the way home from the ground here in Parramatta, or any Roosters fans as well, give us a call. What you make of that match there. Plenty of moments to discuss. The field goal, Nathan Cleary's potential injury. We heard from him on Fox League saying it was just a knock to the foot. There are some messages on the text line suggesting that maybe it was something different, something up higher in his hamstring. Maybe Nathan's playing, you know, trying to downplay things before the week off, or maybe it was just a knock to his foot. I guess we'll find out in time.
4: Just put two and two together. I mean, when they won the game, he's still out there. He stayed out there.
3: Yeah.
4: I mean, he would have come off. If he was in any doubt for a fortnight's time, they wouldn't have played around with him. He would have come off.
3: Yeah.
4: I don't think he's in any doubt.
3: Yeah.
4: I think he's got to be, he's certainly got probably a small problem, but he'll be fine, mate.
3: Yeah.
4: He'll be fine.
3: 0460-873-873 is the text line as well. We'll get to all those after a break. This is the Continuous Call team live from CommBank Stadium, where the Panthers have just defeated the Sydney Roosters. Stick with us. More coming up after this.
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2: Welcome back to the Continuous Call team live from CommBank Stadium, where the Penrith Panthers have just booked their place in a seventh straight preliminary final. 19 points to 12, they've defeated the Sydney Roosters. Nathan Cleary with a field goal 9 minutes from full time before Brian To'o put the icing on the cake a couple of minutes before the full time siren. Boys, just reflecting on that one, the Penrith Panthers, they just love this time of year, don't they? Doesn't matter what sort of form they are heading in, they just turn it on when they get to finals.
3: They're just a great side, aren't they? I mean, they're well coached. We all know that. I mean, they've got some superstars in their side. Their spine's outstanding, you know, led by Edwards and Cleary, I think. And you know, Isaiah Yeo, who was good again today, you know, he's just a good player. They have got so many good players. They've lost so many good players over the last 5 years.
2: Yeah.
3: You know, and that comes with success. You do lose your players, but somehow they've managed to get, you know, blokes who can just do the job. I thought Liam Henry was good today. Early first half particularly, I thought he was really good. Billy Phillips, I don't know much about Billy Phillips. He's a pretty good player. But that's Scott Sorensen, we all know how solid he is. He's a good player as well. But, you know, other blokes, Mitch Kennedy, Lindsay Smith's developed into a world-class player. They're a good side. Yep. They're a very good side. Well-coached, well-led. They're going to be hard to beat.
2: Piggy, you were down at ground level. It looked from up here, particularly in the first half, that it was sort of a swinging from side to side in terms of who had the momentum. The Panthers were strong out of the blocks, and then the Roosters had them. I thought a key point in the second half, when the Panthers started with 12 men, Nathan Cleary was in the sin bin.
4: Yep.
2: Once he came back into the game, they turned the Roosters away. They weren't able to score there. It just felt like that was the moment they climbed back on top.
4: Yeah, they started to climb back on top, and for a period there, they were dominating, but they just couldn't convert it into points. They had a fair few opportunities down there attacking the Roosters' line in front of me where, in the end, they weren't able to cross the line. The Roosters' goal line D was great. And then it just got into this battle, and Darryl mentioned it during the call. Both teams just going set for set, but then as the fatigue set in, and because they were going in that arm wrestle, the players started to come out with some uncharacteristic errors.
2: Yeah.
4: Because they were under fatigue.
2: Yep.
4: And because the game was so fast and the hits are so hard, there were some errors in the game, but neither team could really take advantage of those errors when they got them. But, you know, Nathan Cleary, at the end of the day, he steps up and nails a field goal with 8 or 9 to go. We heard Isaiah Yeo, he didn't even know it was happening.
2: Yeah.
4: You know, we heard his comments around that field goal. He didn't even know. And then obviously the To'o try late to put the icing on the cake. But I thoroughly enjoyed it. Sitting down there just watching it. Absolutely brutal. Not many tries, but a great game of footy.
2: It certainly was. 0460 873 873 is the text line. You can give us a call on the open line 131 873 thanks to your local club. The best place to relax, enjoy a meal and watch the footy live and loud this season. On the field goal, I know you two blokes are very firm believers in not taking the field goal too early. And
3: you
2: said it maybe wasn't the right call. Piggy, I think you said after the back and forth that had been, maybe you don't know when you're going to get another chance.
4: Yeah.
2: There's a text here, in a low-scoring match, I think that's when you do take the field goal early. Points hard to come by, put the pressure on the opposition. And we saw that with the Roosters, Savala at the end there trying to shovel the pass out, and the Panthers came away with a match-winning try.
4: I do agree with the big man and how he's not a fan of that. And I'm not a fan either. The reason I sort of was okay with Nathan Cleary taking it then was that fact. There would be no points scored. So literally he just said, one, I'm going to get it on when they don't think I'm going to get it on. And two, I'm going to back my team to defend their way to victory with 8 minutes to go. So in a game of footy, you usually say, well, if there's 8 minutes to go, we've got to defend 4 sets of 6.
2: Yeah.
4: We're going to get the ball for 4. They're going to get the ball for 4. So that's what they did. They backed their D and they got a result.
3: Let's not forget that probably the greatest field goal exponent in the history of the game, or maybe that might be a bit extravagant there, missed a field goal from right in front.
2: Daly Trent, right.
3: You know, I mean, that if he kicks that field goal, if he does, I know there's ifs and buts and all that stuff. It's a draw again. They're back to 13 all. They don't throw that pass, I don't think. It led to the Brian Toto try.
2: Yeah.
3: You know, it's a different game. But at the end of the day, you're probably right, Piggy. I mean, they took it because they went, 32 minutes without scoring either side. And then he had an opportunity to take the 1 point. He did it. And at the end of the day, I'm not saying it won them the game. Well, I am going to say that probably did win them the game.
2: Yeah.
3: You know, because the last try was on the basis that the Roosters had to panic and try and score.
2: Yeah.
3: You know, and they couldn't do it.
2: Darren on the text line says, my well-played moment would have to be the whole 12 Panthers players playing for the first 10 minutes of the second half. Roosters had a half-time rest and still couldn't take advantage of that 12-man defence. We spoke about it before. That was huge there from the Penrith Panthers. A couple of people asking, boys. Now, I think we can put down, as you rightly summed up, Darryl, I think Nathan Cleary, if he had a hamstring issue, they would have pulled him off in the last couple of minutes. But people suggesting that maybe his contact on Hugo Savala in the first half, which saw him sin binned, might get him in trouble with the NRL judiciary. He was put in a sin bin, dangerous contact.
3: You have to be pretty brave to be on the panel and say, he's going to get 2 weeks for that.
4: You know what we're going to do, big man? We're just going to give him whatever grade gets him off. But whatever grades are fine, give it to him.
3: If he got 6 weeks, they'll fight it. Of course they'll fight it.
4: Mate, they'll give him
3: miss
4: a grade.
3: A grand final for that. No. He's rushed up to try and he tried to charge the ball down. It wasn't as if he attacked his legs. His legs made contact with him, which you can't, you know, which is illegal, obviously. But, mate, he's not going to get suspended for that.
2: No.
3: Can you imagine the noise that'll come out of Penrith if he gets suspended for the grand final? Yeah. Please.
2: Yeah.
3: Shan't be happening, fans.
2: Well, for reference, Trey Mooney of the Newcastle Knights in round three was given a one-match suspension for a grade two on Tanner Boyd. So you can assume, I'd be shocked. I mean, Nathan Cleary, they'll probably charge him just to, you know, say that there's no favouritism or whatever, but you can bet your bottom dollar that'll be grade one tomorrow.
3: Well,
2: it'll be a grade one.
3: Geez, I'll be surprised if it's not.
4: Grade one, move on.
2: Yeah, move on. 0460 873 873 is that text line. You can give us a call, 131 873, thanks to your local club. We'd love to hear from you tonight, Roosters fans or Penrith fans as well. What did you make of tonight's game? And how do you think the Chooks are heading up ahead of the semi-final against the Cronulla Sharks next week? Darryl pointed out, any elimination semi-final, anyone's a chance, right?
3: Well, I think what you said is absolutely right. They would have put a lot of their efforts into this game.
2: Yeah.
3: The Roosters.
2: Yeah.
3: And they're going to come out of this as losers, even though they played pretty well. In fact, they played very well. But they do have to do it again. You know, you've got to live for it. Whereas the Sharks, I've got no doubt, the Sharks are much more dangerous when they're underdogs. And they'll be big underdogs. I think they will be.
2: Yeah.
3: I mean, they'll be $3.20 or something like that, the Sharks.
2: Yeah.
3: And I think that's when they're dangerous.
2: Yeah.
3: You know, and Braden Trindle will be better off after, you know, giving the run last night. And I thought he was pretty good last night. In fact, he was very good.
2: And the Sharks will be at home at Allianz Stadium.
3: Well, I love it.
4: You weren't too far off with the odds.
3: What's that?
4: $2.85 they are at the moment. So they weren't too far off.
3: Yeah, well, I think that's a big outside.
4: That might blow out too.
3: Yeah, you never know. What's the other game?
4: Warriors $1.51, Newcastle $2.57.
2: Okay.
4: Roosters $1.43.
3: But I like Newcastle. I think Newcastle can beat the Warriors.
4: Ooh.
2: You reckon?
4: Is that an exclusive?
3: Absolutely. Well, I don't have to
2: unless
3: tip.
2: He's working for another mob, I think it is.
3: I don't have to tip, but I think I'll be having something on Newcastle. I think their performance the other night was really good. Really good.
4: It was.
3: And I know that they're a big, strong side. New Zealand, they'll be playing over there, but winning form's good form. And I thought their last 6 weeks or so, the Warriors, I wouldn't say they've just limped into the finals, but I don't think they've been overly impressive. And I said, you know, like you said 3 months ago, I said probably 5 or 6 weeks ago, I don't think they can win the final because
2: I'm gonna
3: I don't
2: call
3: think
2: it
3: their
2: Darryl.
3: Halves are good enough.
4: No.
2: Oh, you're a Warriors hater.
3: No,
2: you're
3: a hater.
2: Oh, you're a Warriors hater.
3: I don't think they're good enough. I don't think their halves are good enough. You know, they've lost their best half, their half.
4: Halves.
3: Both very good players. Yeah. And the boys they've got are okay. But, mate, if they were good players, they would have got them home last night.
2: I'll tell you what, though. Some of those young Knights forwards coming off the bench, running out in front of 50,000 Kiwis at Eden Park. That is going to be... That is bucket. You know, that's when you finish your career and that you look back and think that's just one of the great experiences.
5: Oh, that's going to be
3: unbelievable.
5: They're going
3: to love it, mate. I mean, yeah. don't worry. They've got some bloody good forwards. Mm. You know, is it Manu Leilua?
2: Yeah.
3: Oh, he's a gun. He's a very good player. He's a former Penrith boy, they tell me. Did you know that?
4: Yeah, actually, I did know that. Someone did tell me that.
3: Well, I didn't know, but...
4: I think MG told me that.
3: He must have slipped through the...
4: Yeah. Well, they got Jermaine McEwen on the other side
3: good
4: as well.
3: Good player, mate. They've got a good side. Jeez. That'll be great. They'll both be good games next week.
2: Yeah, I cannot wait. You'll hear it all live here on the Continuous Call team in week two of the finals. Just recapping, if you just joined us, the Penrith Panthers have defeated the Sydney Roosters 19 points to 12 here at Combank Stadium. They'll get the week off. The Sydney Roosters will take on the Sharks on Saturday night at Allianz Stadium. And then the Warriors will host an historic finals match at Eden Park on Sunday against the Newcastle Knights. It's going to be one hell of a week.
3: What's that whole 50,000, doesn't
2: it? Yeah, 50-odd thousand.
3: They'll pack it out, mate.
2: Absolutely. They will.
3: It'll be great.
2: 100% they will. Yeah. The women's premiership finals have been locked in as well. Two first-time finalists and two of the giants of the NRLW will face off in week one of the women's premiership finals. The West Tigers and the Canberra Raiders both playing in the finals for the first time. They'll clash in prime time Friday night at Campbelltown Stadium. In the second match, the premiers, the Brisbane Broncos, will take on the Newcastle Knights at Totally Workwear Stadium on Saturday. The minor premiers, the Sydney Roosters, and the second-placed Gold Coast Titans will have the bye in week one of the finals. The NRL today confirming those times and venue. So the finals for both the men's and women's this coming week are all locked in thanks to the NRL, and we'll have it all covered here on the Continuous Call team, both on the weekend in our broadcast and, of course, in our daily shows as well. 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This is the Continuous Call Team live from Combank Stadium, where the Panthers have defeated the Sydney Roosters. We'll take a quick break. More when we come back after this.
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2: Welcome back to the Continuous Call Team live from CommBank Stadium, where the Panthers have defeated the Roosters 19 points to 12 to book their place in a seventh straight preliminary final. It is a hell of a record there from Ivan Cleary's men. And just before we get to our round in review and go over the other finals matches, boys, I wanted to give a big rap tonight to Blaze Talungi. Now, that was the big news before kickoff, was that Luke Garner was out. Blaze Talungi to start at centre, who we knew was dropped earlier in the year because of his defence. And Ivan Cleary seemed pretty, I guess, reluctant to bring him back into the side. We've seen Jack Cole starting at 5'8" instead of Talungi once Cogger went down. I spoke with Luke Lewis out there before we went to air. Luke Lewis as well had the same thing. He said, surely the Roosters just go at Talungi. It's hard to see him playing. But he was huge tonight. I thought he was incredible. And he came up with that rush play on Savala at the end there, which made Savala throw that ball out the back and then Toto scores.
3: It wouldn't have been an easy time for him because he went from Parramatta up there and he was, I wouldn't say, you know, a massive big signing, but he was a decent enough signing. Yeah. I mean, 5'8"s are hard to come by. I think he's handled it pretty well because I from an outsider looking in, it looked to me as though he was off with the coach. You know, I know it's defence was the reason he got dropped, but there are probably plenty of opportunities for the coach to put him in there at various stages, but he never, I don't even think he made the bench on most occasions. So he made him go back and play Reggie's and improve his defence. So he's obviously, you know, done what he was told, gone back there, improved his defence, and I thought tonight he was as good as anyone out there.
2: Yeah, he certainly took his opportunity tonight, didn't he? Yeah. All right, boys. Well, the finals got underway on Friday night with the Newcastle Knights. They were given very little chance against the Rabbitohs by a lot of people, but they ran out 20-10 winners at Allianz Stadium. 18,000 fans there at Moore Park. An early clash there between Latrell Mitchell and Dane Gagai. Gee, that was unreal to see those two
4: that
2: go
4: was
2: at
4: the
2: it,
4: best.
2: Wasn't it? That was
4: it
2: so
4: ignited,
2: good.
4: It just got the finals going.
3: It ignited it, didn't it? Ignited the game.
4: Yeah, you know, I loved it.
3: Well, because I think people are loath to take Latrell on because they don't like firing him up because he might – sometimes, you know, he can sort of just squeeze into a game instead of going into it a million miles an hour. But Dane Gagai, to his great credit, took him on and said, bring it on. And they did – they like, I'm not saying either of them had a win over the other one, but, you know, I think it was pretty brave from Dane Gagai.
4: They'd be
3: great mates. They surely would have played.
2: That's what I love most is, like, they were going at each other so hard, but you knew just at the end of it, like, they've had a lot to do with each other over the years and they'd be great mates, and you just knew that it was all going to be left out on the field. It was just so good to watch.
3: It was a good game of football. I thought Newcastle were outstanding. I said this a few times yesterday. I didn't think Souths were that bad, but everyone looked at me as though I had three heads. They said, no, they were terrible. I didn't think they were that bad. I thought Newcastle just out enthused them.
4: Yeah. No, they did. I did think Souths were a little flat.
3: Mm. Well, they had the injuries too.
4: And then Cody, once they lost Cody and they had Humphreys come on, and, you know, when you lose someone of that quality, then Newcastle were just great. They were sensational.
2: The Continuous Call Team's player of the match was Jermaine McEwen there. You've made the call, Darryl. You reckon they can go to Eden Park and knock off the Warriors in front of 50,000?
3: I think they can. I think they've now found maybe the way they want to play. And I think on the back of Kalyn Ponga, who, like, McEwen was brilliant, but so was Ponga.
4: He was great.
3: Ponga is just such a strong player. He's a threat every time he gets the ball, whether he's running or passing or whatever. I think they can create some problems for the Warriors. And if someone asked me who you'd be tipping, I'd be tipping the Knights.
2: Yeah. Some comments after that game from Wayne Bennett. Now, he blew up the week before about the bunker, basically saying you don't know who's reffing the game these days because the ref makes a call and the bunker overrules and makes a call and it's all coming down to interpretation. Well, he was asked about Jaden Sullivan's no try and let loose at the bunker once more. Let's hear from Wayne Bennett.
5: The quicker they get rid of the bunker, the happier I'll be. You know, I saw the same thing happen last year with Canberra late in the game there and happened again here tonight. I think anyone that plays rugby league or knows rugby league knows there was a knock on. I mean, that's what the ball was knocked out of his hand. So, and then they award no try. The referee awards a try. Then the bunker flies in and says it's no try. And then, you know, 10 minutes later, the Newcastle winger Dom Young goes down the sideline there. You know, I'm not sure if they put his foot on the line or not. Okay, but the bottom line is the bunker then comes back and says we go at the referee's call. Well, I want to know who's reffing the game. That's the first thing I want to know. Is it the bunker or is it the referee? Because in the case of Alex Johnson one there, or Brad Sullivan, he awarded a try. Okay, and then, as I said, you can look at that 50 times. Everyone can come up with a different opinion on that. It's just too technical. It's just not what the game needs.
2: He's bang on, isn't he?
3: I think he's absolutely right. He's absolutely right.
4: He's right.
3: Now, whether it was a try or not, that's not the issue.
2: Yeah, yeah.
3: You know, correct. I mean, and everyone's got their own opinion on that. But the thing is, and he's right, in 99% of the times, they go with what the referee says. If it's a 50-50, you go with what the referee said. And that was a dead set 50-50. Oh, I think it was.
4: Yep.
3: And the referee said try. And normally, they would go with that.
2: But yep.
3: They somehow found a way to reverse it, which I just found at the time. I thought, oh, come on, you can't reverse that. And they did. And I think he's right. I absolutely think he's right. See, that's the issue with rugby league. That's the biggest issue is the inconsistency.
2: Yeah. And the nitpicking,
3: and
2: it's just...
3: Nitpicking, inconsistency. I mean, I've seen this weekend, I reckon, four tries disallowed that I reckon were tries.
4: Yeah, no, I was going to say about the high shots today.
2: Yeah.
4: You made a point through the call and you're like, well, if all the other ones have been penalties, that's a penalty. And
3: absolutely.
4: The one didn't get a penalty.
2: Thomas Jenkins gets up holding his chin.
4: Don't give the other ones penalties.
2: The review
4: then
2: shows there's clearly a high shot, but he decides, well, we're not going to give that one on.
4: No, but you've given three others that
3: some
4: were exactly
3: of them were little, like little love taps.
4: Yeah, that shouldn't be penalties. No,
3: if they're consistent with them, I'll cop it.
4: Agreed.
3: But when they're not consistent, that's the thing that really annoys, I think, anyone who follows the game. And whether it's against your team or with your team, I think you've got to agree the inconsistency is such a problem, and the nitpicking, no try crap they go on with, it just
2: the
3: annoys.
2: The thing that annoys me, particularly with the captain's challenge, is that it was brought in to prevent the howler, like the video referee and the bunker and stuff. But the players have now worked out that if you do get a love tap, they have to
3: down.
2: Give it. And so we'll stop and we'll
3: don't
2: have
3: play the ball.
2: And we'll have 2.5 minutes.
4: Yep.
2: We'll have 2.5 minutes of review and this and that, and then you end up, like, we had 2.5 minutes to review it, like a tiny penalty. That game yesterday, we'll get to the Warriors-Dolphins game in a moment. I timed it from kickoff to full time was 2 hours and 7 minutes because there was so many stoppages.
4: Really?
2: 2 hours and 7 minutes. It finished.
3: What, it was exhilarating the whole two hours and seven minutes.
4: Yeah.
2: But it finished,
3: I know what you're saying.
2: 12 past six and it kicked off at 4:05. And it was just stoppage all the time. Yeah. There was one, Mitch Barnett went, Warriors went to the line and they played out the back and Mitchell Barnett was the lead runner. Mm. And whoever was out the back, Tuipeki dropped it or whatever. And Mitchell Barnett, because someone in the defensive line had hit him, wasn't like a dog shot and dropped him on his butt, but hit him. He said, instantly just said, captain's challenge, I've been tackled without the ball. And they come back and they say, well, technically he has been tackled without the ball.
4: But he'd already been dropped it out the back.
2: But it was dropped out the back. It had nothing to do with what happened. And the whole point of running a lead line is to hold up the defender.
3: So they're now also doing, and it happened again today, which they might have been right today, calling sometimes double movements for people when they get tackled and their elbow hits the ground when they're holding the ball. But sometimes it's momentum.
4: Momentum's still rolling
3: it, sometimes over. Sometimes it is momentum. Today, maybe not. Maybe he did improve the position of the ball. But I've seen, I reckon, 3 or 4 times in the last couple of weeks where I just think that's a try.
2: Yeah.
3: But that, I just think the nitpicking is going to, mate, it's going to go, if this happens in a grand final, and we say it every year, there's going to be uproar and there's going to be, you know, stuff to not be happy about.
2: All right, let's talk about that Dolphins-Warriors game. The Finns got up 26 points to 16, 26,000 at Go Media Stadium. The Warriors were up 12-8 at halftime. 4 tries to 1 to the Dolphins, which sort of flatters them when you think about it, Darryl. But as you said, it was a cracking game.
3: Oh, it was a great game of football. You know what? When the game was done and dusted, I'm just wondering whether those penalties they got where they kicked the 6 goals might have stifled their attack, the Warriors, a little bit. Mm. You know, because every time they got up there, like this is 6 times they got up there, and or might have been 5 times, whatever he kicked. But every time they got up there close, they got a penalty. He kicked the goal, so it stopped. They got to go back. They got to get back up there again. This happened at least five times. I'm wondering whether that didn't do them any favors in the end. But at the end of the day, I love watching the Dolphins. I love calling the Dolphins, and mate, I'm in love. Look, I'm pretty straight, but I love Herbie Farnworth.
4: Mate, how much money is he going to get next contract?
3: He is just...
2: What, his NRL contract or his bottling contract or what?
3: He's good looking. He's got a great physique, great body, great player. mate, his ability to bust tackles and make yards and make the right decisions, he's just a great, great player.
4: The only thing he's got going against him, he's a pom.
2: Anyway. You know where he plied his trade with it before he made his debut with the Broncos, Darryl?
3: Where?
2: The North Devils.
3: Did he?
2: He was at Bishop Park.
3: Well, he's probably
4: Hey, he's a Wigan lad before that.
2: He was. He was.
3: He's seen some videos of me there.
4: Yeah.
3: That's what a Sharpie
4: Just
3: doing.
4: Just like Big Man.
2: Interestingly, let's hear from Herbie Farnworth, about Herbie Farnworth now, sorry. Dolphins coach Christian Wolfe, extremely proud of his team and their bravery.
9: Oh, look, I'm extremely proud. I thought our effort tonight was outstanding. And you lose your starting prop in the first 10 minutes. I think they had double the six agains in penalty count. 10 points scored through penalty goals. So we had a lot of things going against us there. But our bravery, the way we want to defend our line, we just seemed to give ourselves a bit of an opportunity with the ball in that second half. And you can see what we're going to be able to do. And your big players step up in big moments. You know, I loved the play from Hammer and Herbie, the length of the field, that was outstanding. Jack has having a real hard time getting through, you know, things that felt like they should have been penalties to us to get to balls, but they eventually got there and he kept competing and he finds a try. And they're just such big plays in a big game. And as I said, I'm really proud of them.
2: Yeah, that's Christian Wolfe there. And Herbie Farnworth was the man of the match for the Dolphins. In last night's elimination final, boys, the Sharks beat the Cowboys 26-16, 17,500 at Allianz Stadium. Sharks were up 12-6 at halftime. Multiple tries disallowed in the first half, but they eventually got home. Sione Katoa with a double, including an intercept. You reckon they're looking all right, Darryl?
3: I'm not overly impressed by them, I've got to say, but I think given the circumstances, they'll give a great sight next week.
4: Well, you're right. They're going to be underdogs. Everyone will be tipping the Roosters.
2: Yep.
4: I just don't know whether they'll be able to get up to the – if the Roosters play with the intensity that we saw today, I don't know whether the Sharkies will be able to match
2: that. They can go with them.
4: Yep.
2: Will Kennedy was the man of the match, the Sharks fullback. Let's hear from Cowboys coach Todd Payton reflecting on his team's season after a disappointing loss.
10: Yeah, I guess it was a challenge, but it's not, you know, had no effect on how we went tonight. We've faced some challenges through the year. We missed our best player for 13 games. We've seen some other clubs really struggle with that. Jeremiah's only, he missed, 10 to 12 games. I think Murray Taulagi's missed 8 plus. They're influential players. So, to come out or be in the finals contention is a fair effort. But doesn't take away my disappointment of, tonight's result and, how costly we were.
2: Fair point from Todd Payton there. He was on to be the first coach sacked this year and they made the final. So it's probably a successful year for the Cows.
3: Well, I think it probably has been. They've got a pretty good side. They might struggle next year. They're going to lose their best player. I mean, the fullback's gone, even though he did have a Barry Crocker last night. I mean, he's a gun player, but he didn't play well last night. And had he played exceptionally well last night, I think they could have reversed the result.
2: And wrapping up week one of the finals here this evening, the Panthers beat the Roosters 19-12, 22,000 here at Combank Stadium. That Nathan Cleary field goal in the 70th minute before Brian To'o secured the win for his side after picking up a loose ball to score. And Nathan Cleary picked up a leg injury late, but he told Mark Piggy Riddell that it's just a knock. We heard from him speaking after the game, that it was just a knock to his foot. So Nathan Cleary looks all good to go in a couple of weeks' time. The player of the match this afternoon decided by the big man was Dylan Edwards, and they just look odds on to go to another grand final in a couple weeks' time. Before we get to a break, let's head to the open line. Ian's been patiently waiting in Brisbane. Good evening, Ian.
11: Yeah, hey, boys, how are you going?
2: Very well, mate.
11: Yeah, look, I just heard you talking about the bunker, and I just honestly believe if you're going to play it in real time when you watch the game, like if you slow everything down enough, you're always going to find a mistake. I think they just, when they review it, just do it in real time and do not do slow motion replays. That's my opinion of it. And
3: mate, you know what? You could be right, but I don't think it's going to happen, mate. If you're going to do that, I think you just get rid of it. I'm not saying that's a good idea, but I think if you're just going to play it in real time, which I like the idea of that, I don't think they'll do that, mate, because they're trying to find a reason not to give tries.
2: Yeah,
3: that's why it's there.
2: What about if they were just to only use the bunker for tries, nothing else on field? No captain's challenge, just go by the referee.
4: Yeah, but then, you know what, then we'd all be arguing when there were howlers.
3: If you got it there, why don't you use it?
4: Why aren't we using it? Why aren't we using it?
3: You can't win.
4: No one's going to.
2: What are your thoughts, Ian?
11: The bunker. You got a referee on the field, we all play the game, and you play the referee's whistle. You know, just make the referee rule the game.
3: I reckon the ref made a few blues today. There was a lot of 50-50 calls today with kicks in the air and blokes going up and trying to catch it, and he's ruled six again here, knock on there. I mean, I didn't see replays of a lot of them, but I reckon there was half a dozen today that he got wrong. But that, like, he's 5 metres away, I'm 200 metres away, so I suppose you've got to go with him, haven't you? But mate, they're not going to get rid of the bunker, A, because it's sponsored.
2: Yeah, true.
3: Well, they're not.
2: No, you're absolutely
3: they're
2: right.
3: They're not going to.
2: Yeah.
3: It's sponsored, and it's there now. But
4: part of the game.
3: Mate,
4: yeah.
3: It's something you go into the pub and have a chat about, isn't it? I mean, that's why the game's
4: everyone's
3: so successful.
4: Talking.
3: Everyone's got an opinion.
2: Thanks for your call, Ian. 131873. The open line, thanks to your local club on this Sunday evening. This is the Continuous Call team. Mike Pearce, Darryl Broman and Mark Piggy Riddell. We'll take a quick break. More when we come back after this.
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2: Continuous Call team on a Sunday evening. Tony says, hi Mike, Darryl and Mark, enjoying your great show yesterday. I messaged the guys and said I was going to the game today as I'm down from Harvey Bay and wanted to say it was a great game to be at. Go my mighty Panthers. Tony from Harvey Bay, Queensland. Thank you for that, Tony, and safe trip home, mate. Joe has texted in saying, the bunker for tries only. Yep, I would agree with you there, Joe. And another text in here. I'm a Dragons fan, but Penrith leading the way with lightweight pack and average height players. It's true, hasn't the size of players changed this year? A lot more mobile.
3: Yeah, well, the game's always evolving, isn't it?
2: Yeah.
3: You know, and they find ways to change the style of play. You're right, they're not a big pack at all. Yeah. I thought Papali was really good today. Jeez, he's been a good buy for them. You know, from the Tigers, poor old Tigers, haven't they lost some over the years? There's a few out there today. Teddy, for example,
2: yep,
3: he's been gone for probably a decade, but You know, I thought he was really good today. He made a lot of yards up the middle. I just thought he was outstanding in the middle of the ruck.
2: Elevate your grand final week experience at the official NRL and NRLW grand final lunch on Thursday, the 1st of October. Join some of the biggest names in rugby league at Sydney's International Convention Centre. Celebrate the season that was. Honour the retiring class of 2026. Hear from the competing grand final representatives and NRL and NRLW greats as they reflect on the year's biggest moments and preview the games ahead. Search NRL Grand Final Lunch 2026 to find out more. 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
4: You were far too angry and aggressive on the drive in this afternoon.
22: Well, I had a little sleep this afternoon.
23: Very
22: I always do,
23: yes.
22: And I woke up in a mood.
23: It's finals time.
22: I'm right now. No, but I'm sure there'll be people driving home now on a Friday night trying to race home to get in front of the
23: telly.
22: Hang on. Let me get this out of my system, right? If there's one thing that annoys drivers, it's when there's peat platers or learners staying in the right-hand lane. Keep left unless overtaking. Are you with me?
4: Yes, I am with you, but geez, you are aggressive.
22: Julie's at Thornton. Hello, Julie.
24: Hi, guys. How are you?
5: Hey, Jules.
24: I'm blind and my husband and I ride a tandem. We come a gutser on Monday. Broken wrist, dislocated shoulder, but what we're complaining about the most is the gravel rash on the knee.
22: Oh, jeez, you poor thing, Julie.
3: Well, you got a broken wrist and a dislocated shoulder.
24: Yeah.
5: Oh, no. Where's Thornton, Jules?
3: Julie.
24: Just near Beresfield at the end of the freeway near Maitland.
5: Okay.
3: Julie, I'm going to make a big statement here.
24: Yep.
3: Your husband's a very poor navigator. If you're blind and you've had a crash, I'm blaming him.
24: Maybe I should have been on the front.
22: Rod and young boys, did MG swallow another dictionary? I'm constantly on Google when he speaks. You do like the use of a big word. I'm trying to think what the big word was.
5: It was overt.
22: Overt.
5: I mean, come on.
3: What's that mean?
5: It means it's open and everyone can see it.
3: Okay.
5: You're overt. I mean,
3: you know what? The other day I went out shopping and I left my fly overt.
5: No, wrong context.
3: What?
5: Wrong context.
25: Yeah, I don't know if that works.
5: You know what I'll say? You were overtly knocking off the pies.
2: Paul Gallen, very happy
3: why
2: after
3: are we
2: last
3: worried about
2: oh,
3: this?
2: Oh, we were stressed out.
3: Boring.
2: Boring.
26: Hey, guys. No, well, I'm with you, mate. I've got a better things to do on a Sunday than talk to you too, bro. I mean, you fool.
3: Yeah, I agree. Well, let's just hang up on
26: it. I'll tell
3: him.
26: You one thing. Listen to you, Brandy. Well, why wouldn't they just play the Warriors at 5:30 so it gets streamed back in Australia at 7:30? Wouldn't that be more common sense? approach?
2: No, that's the other way around.
3: Oh, this is our expert.
2: If they played it, they played at 5:30, that'd be 3:30.
26: Oh, okay.
3: This is our expert.
2: Hang on a second. How many games did you play in New Zealand, Gal, in your career?
26: Hey, I got you. Hey. Thank you.
2: Damage control.
22: A couple of new sponsors on board. My Place IQ will be bringing us the sideline comments tonight from Josh. How appropriate. My Place IQ to a bloke who doesn't have the highest IQ. Brilliant.
0: Smarter than you.
22: Smarter than me?
0: Yeah.
22: Right, let's go head to head.
0: All right.
22: Done.
2: Test.
22: We'll do an IQ test sometime, all right?
0: Sweet. No worries.
22: Geez, you can handle criticism well, this bloke. Richard Callender was on the show. Geez, you love dropping a name.
5: Dickie. Oh,
3: hasn't he got a... do you reckon he'd be the biggest name dropper ever?
22: Yeah, I think
3: there's
22: so.
3: A few around, but he's so. Right up there.
22: Dan says, boys, I've got one better than Richard Callender. Neil Breen, biggest name dropper.
3: No, he's not in the same stratosphere.
5: Breeny goes good, though.
3: Breeny's not bad.
22: Breeny doesn't drop names, does he?
5: Like who?
2: What?
5: Like
2: he does.
5: Who are some of his drops?
3: In his great columns.
2: Yeah, but he drops names in times where he doesn't even need to. So he'll be like, you know, I was walking down to the cafe the other day, you know, and Peter Sterling was there, and it's like just really random people. You go, what? And it's not even imperative to the story. And then in the outbreak, I go, what? Why'd you even bring it up? I go, well, he was there. I said, but he had nothing to do with the story. You're talking about how you had a bad barista.
5: Still, I was 2 streets away. Yeah. I saw him run.
3: Just let me do this for a second. I can smell it in the air. The semi-final time.
5: Yeah.
3: And you know what that does?
22: What?
3: It brings out the best in the players. And you know what else it does?
5: Brings out the best in you.
3: Exactly.
5: Yes.
3: You're right. You've been listening for a long time, haven't you? Because this is when I produce some of the greatest stuff in the history of radio.
5: Good.
3: And that's why I'm in the position I am where they've offered me a worse contract this year. But that's neither here nor there. That is neither here nor there. I'm here for the moment. And at the moment, I'm feeling good. Really good.
22: Well, Darryl, I'm going to challenge you this.
3: What?
22: If they have offered you a contract less than this year,
3: yeah,
22: this is an opportunity for you to show them what you're made of and what you can deliver for the next 7 hours on the continuous call time.
3: I've decided to take a different approach. Stuff them.
2: He's boycotting.
22: Hang on. Whoa. Right. Richard Callender, good afternoon to you.
8: Good afternoon, Mr. Levy. Oh. Listen,
3: no, I'm don't defend people. Yourself. You are the best name dropper ever.
8: Now, listen, big man. I was only on Thursday when I was out at Cumby Chess. I was only saying to Brad Fittler and Peter Murphy.
3: Mate, what about old matey has given you a serve too?
8: Who's that? Cooper Johns, Matthew's young fella.
3: Yeah, that's it. He's given you a serve.
2: I'm more than Matthew's young fella, Richard.
8: Oh, yeah, Andrew's nephew.
2: Got him. That is the Sunday karma. Well done, Mr. G. Another special. This is the continuous call team breaking back with more.
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2: Time for us to get out of here. That is a wrap on Finals Week 1. A big thank you to Daryl Broman and Mark Pigaradell. Produce some of your best stuff today, Daryl.
3: Yeah, I'd agree with that.
2: Well done.
3: I thought Piggy was a bit below strength.
2: He'll lift next week. He doesn't get out of bed before week two.
3: You were good iron, Mike. Good work.
2: Thank you, Daryl. Cheers, boys. Safe trip home. A big thank you to all our off-air staff as well. Andrew Lucas, our executive producer. Harish, our tech, keeps us on air. Mr. G back in the studio. Michaela Metcalf on our socials. And Hara McGorry as well on the phones back in the studio. No doubt had a ripper. Chooker's lunch from Char Grill Charlie's today, Hannah. She always does, gets a good schnitzel. Thank you to all our listeners calling and texting in this afternoon on the Continuous Call Team. It's always a pleasure. We do see all your texts and emails, so thank you for that. We will be back with the Continuous Call Team in week two of the finals, but make sure you're across all our social media stuff to make sure you do not miss a thing. My name's Mike Pearsall. Great to have your company. We'll see you next time here on the Continuous Call Team. Bye for now.
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14: Good evening, I'm Chris McCarthy. The Prime Minister is defending his mother over comments made about her by the One Nation leader. In a recently resurfaced podcast, Pauline Hanson criticised Marianne Albanese for living in public housing for too long. Her comments have been condemned by both major parties. Anthony Albanese says his mother was a remarkable woman.
18: She was someone who had a tough life. She didn't associate with billionaires. She was compassionate, not uncaring. She was generous, not mean, and she was kind, not nasty.
14: A police vehicle has collided with a car in Sydney's southwest before both vehicles crashed into separate houses. A woman in her 20s driving the car and her female passenger in a critical condition. No one else was seriously injured in the accident at Bosley Park. Police have declared a critical incident investigation. Police are tonight continuing a manhunt for two men after a shooting in Perth. Jack Fenwick reports.
25: A Hamilton Hill home is a crime scene after a man was shot during a violent incident just after 4:30 this morning. The 38-year-old victim was rushed to hospital where he currently remains in a serious but stable condition. Police are scouring surrounding streets and suburbs for two suspects who fled the scene and remain on the run. The public are being advised to stay indoors with their doors and windows locked and report any suspicious behaviour to police immediately. Jack Fenwick, Perth.
14: At least one person's died and 103 others have been rescued from an Indonesian passenger ferry in the Java Sea. The ferry carrying 243 people lost contact during bad weather this morning. A former AI researcher is joining the chorus of voices warning of the dire consequences if the technology is left unchecked. It comes as Anthropic's co-founder Dario Amodi urged major tech companies to slow the pace of advanced model rollouts. A former employee of the company says many working on AI code believe there's a chance it could kill people. There are claims nurses are leaving Queensland public hospitals due to big workloads and staff shortages. Around 10,000 are reported to have resigned over the past 5 years. Unions warn patient safety is being put at risk. Two of Australia's most common weight loss medications have been linked to a neurological condition causing permanent brain damage. The TGA has confirmed it's received thousands of adverse reaction reports. And a new survey has found 2 in 5 Australians are open to swapping human intimacy for AI software. The study shows digital chatbots are increasingly being used to write dating profiles, draft texts, and provide relationship advice. In finance, one Australian dollar is currently buying 71.7 US cents.
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14: Penrith has booked its 7th straight preliminary NRL final after beating the Roosters 19-12. Scores were locked at 12-all for much of the second half, with a field goal from Nathan Cleary and a try by Brian Toe making the difference. Co-captain Isaiah Yeo says it was everything you want from finals footy.
15: Thought it could have gone either way. I thought both sides a little bit scrappy in that second half. Ended up getting a bit slick. But yeah, just really proud of how we were able to ice it. I thought we attacked particularly that last 10 minutes and it was nice to come home.
14: Toyota has scored its first Supercars Enduro victory, with Chaz Mostert and Fabian Coulthard taking victory at the Bend 500. Teammates Ryan Wood and Jackson Evans also on the podium. And in the AFLW, Fremantle has defeated Essendon 37-22. Earlier, the Kangaroos beat the Blues to continue their unbeaten run, and the Swans beat the Giants. That's the very latest news and sport.
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14: Mostly clear tonight with light winds getting down to 13 degrees. Partly cloudy Monday with a top of 25 degrees. Tuesday, clear and sunny with a chance of fog reaching 27. Wednesday, partly cloudy and 26. Thursday, partly cloudy and 23 degrees. Friday, partly cloudy and 24. On Moreton Bay, southeasterly winds 10 to 15 knots, seas below 1.
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36: Yes, hello and welcome to Healthy Living. 2 hours of the best medical news, breakthroughs, interviews and information for your best and healthiest life. My name is Adam Buncher. Back after being away from a couple of weeks, I'm sure you believe me when I say I had a doctor's certificate, okay? So don't worry about that. Dr. Ross, you've been here the whole time, of course. Lovely to be back here with you, mate. I hope you've been well.
37: Yeah, I've been very well. I've
0: My beautiful wife and I had a lovely weekend in Canberra. I've got to say, it's a magnificent place. The restaurants are great. We went to the art gallery, the Arthur Boyd tapestries. It's
1: doesn't get enough credit. No, it often gets dragged by the company that it keeps with all the politicians there and all of that kind of thing. But Canberra itself,
0: it's a beautiful place.
1: I've had a lovely time every time I've been there.
0: Great.
1: Hello to any listeners joining us in Canberra.
0: Thank you, Canberra. It was wonderful.
1: Thank you, Canberra. It doesn't get enough credit. It really doesn't. Now, Doc, in just a few minutes, we are going to be talking about how much of a problem is cannabis use really? You have some very interesting studies to bring up in relation to that, so we'll be asking that question. What else is on the way this hour?
0: We'll be speaking to our wonderful friend, Dr. Tanveer Ahmed, our resident psychiatrist here, about a little-known condition that's really hit the media recently because of the problems that occurred with that the woman in America, Lindsay Clancy, who tragically murdered her three children when she was in the throes of postpartum psychosis. So we'll be talking to Tanny about
1: horrible story,
0: that.
1: Horrible story, but dreadful story. Very, very much a lot to be explained about that condition.
0: Absolutely. Yeah. And top medical news tonight, the health benefits of metformin beyond diabetes. So metformin is the workhorse drug for type 2 diabetes, but it has other benefits that I'll explain in our medical news segment.

0: legislation legalizing this over in the States has certainly helped this. And the portrayal in media as well. I mean, I can't think of many other drugs that have an entire genre of comedy named after them, but stoner comedies are definitely, definitely a thing.
1: Yes.
0: So, Doc, I know that you've spoken about cannabis many times on the show, and you're back with a bunch of new studies that might have us rethink how lightly we are taking cannabis at the moment.
1: And also, can I make the point that a number of years ago, I was on the board of a company that was researching and developing medical cannabis products. I'm no longer on that board, and I'm still a great believer in medical cannabis. I'm not talking about here. Yes. I'm talking about the smoked, so-called recreational, I just call it illegal cannabis, but it's legal in the States and Canada and some places. So anyhow, three studies landed recently and put side by side. They tell a story we need to pay attention to. The first, published in JAMA Psychiatry, so it's a journal, the American Medical Association.
0: That's a biggie.
1: Psychiatry, looked at nearly 180,000 American adults between 2021 and 2024. Good news. Alcohol use disorder fell over that period from 28.8 million adults down to 27.1 million. Genuine progress, and it lines up with what I've been telling you for years, that awareness campaigns and a generational shift away from heavy drinking are actually working. But cannabis went the other way. Cannabis use disorder climbed from 15.3 million adults to 19.4 million in that same four-year window. And the people driving it aren't teenagers experimenting at parties, but adults in their 30s, 40s and 50s. Women aged 50 and over saw a sevenfold increase in moderate to severe cannabis problems. That's the kind of number that should stop a clinician in their tracks.
0: And this is exactly the generation that I talked about absorbing all those messages that I mentioned at the top. So before we go any further, you should probably define what cannabis use disorder is.
1: Yeah, cannabis use disorder isn't a vague catch-all. It's a defined clinical condition. At its core, CUD, cannabis use disorder, is problematic cannabis use that leads to real distress or impairment in someone's life. It involves a loss of control over use, compulsive patterns of behavior, and continuing to use despite clear physical, mental, or social harm. Clinicians grade it by counting how many of 11 recognized symptoms someone has shown over a 12-month period. Two or three symptoms is mild, four to five is moderate, six or more is severe.
0: What are those symptoms?
1: Well, they fall into a few clear groups. First, impaired control, using more cannabis or using it for longer than you planned, trying to cut down or stop and failing, spending a large chunk of your day getting, using or recovering from cannabis, and cravings, a genuine strong urge to use. So secondly, social and functional impairment, failing to keep up with responsibilities at work, school or home because of its use, continuing to use it despite causing real friction with family or friends, giving up hobbies, sport or social activities you used to enjoy in favour of using. Third, risky use and persistence, using cannabis in situations where it's genuinely dangerous, driving being the most obvious one, and continuing to use even once it's clearly making a physical or mental health problem worse. Number four, the physiologic signs, tolerance, needing more of the drug to get the same effect you used to get from less, and withdrawal, irritability, anxiety, restlessness, or trouble sleeping and eating within a week of stopping heavy use.
0: It seems to me that that seems to mirror the criteria for many addictive substances or behaviours.
1: Absolutely. Absolutely. So part of the problem with cannabis right now is that people don't think these criteria could possibly apply to them. They think of addiction as something that happens to other people with other substances, but the criteria don't care what the substance is.
0: Getting back to the study, why do you think it was that it noted such an increase in use?
1: Well, a few reasons. Products are far more potent than they were a generation ago. More states and jurisdictions have legalized or decriminalized cannabis, which quite reasonably shifts public perception towards it being, it must be safe. Mm. And there's this persistent myth, one I hear from patients constantly, that you simply can't get addicted to marijuana, which is nonsense. The National Institute of Drug Abuse estimates that 30% of people who use cannabis regularly develop some form of use disorder.
0: That's a fair whack.
1: Yeah, and here's the part that should really worry people. Unlike alcohol use disorder, where we have FDA-approved medications and decades of treatment infrastructure, there is currently no approved medication for cannabis use disorder.

0: If a patient develops a problem, the toolkit is very thin. That puts the entire burden on prevention, on honest conversations before the problem starts.
1: Which is not to downplay how serious the treatment of alcohol use disorder is.
0: Absolutely. But also, can I say, since cannabis was legalized in Canada, the rates of schizophrenia tripled in young people and the deaths in young people tripled as well. Mm. So people saying it's harmless, I don't think so. And prevention matters more than ever in the light of the second piece of research I want to bring to you tonight out of the University of New South Wales, published in Biological Psychiatry. Researchers pulled 149 studies covering more than 71,000 people and found that cannabis users develop psychoses on average 2.5 years earlier than non-users. And that gap isn't fixed either. It widens with age. So for people who develop psychoses in their 30s, cannabis users were hit more than 6 years earlier than non-users.
1: This idea of the link between cannabis and psychosis has also been around for a while, and it's been debated for a very long time.
0: Yep.
1: I thought that it had been disproven, but it's obviously still being investigated. Because I remember this being a warning that we heard in high school during the anti-drug talks that we all got given.
0: Yep.
1: Like, don't do it because there's this link to psychosis. So this is a new piece of evidence that is dealing with this, isn't it?
0: Yeah, and it doesn't prove cannabis causes psychosis outright. But the consistency of the evidence, especially the stronger effect in older, longer-term users, supports a genuine causal role in the timing of psychosis onset. And this challenges another myth I hear constantly in my rooms, the idea that if you make it through your 20s without trouble, you're in the clear. Well, you're not. The risk appears cumulative, building the way alcohol and nicotine harm builds over years of exposure. So think about what a 2 or 3 year delay in a devastating illness like psychosis actually means for a life, finishing a degree, building a career, forming the relationships and support networks that carry you through hard times. Losing those years can reshape the entire trajectory of someone's life.
1: So that's 2 out of 3. So one more study that you want to talk about here.
0: Yeah, and it broadens the story beyond addiction and psychosis into something that touches almost every cannabis user. A study out of the University of Miami and Kennesaw State University, published in Medical Care Research and Review, looked at data from over 38 states between 2016 and 2023, finding very straightforward. More frequent cannabis use was associated with fewer days of good mental health, and that effect was strongest amongst younger men. So what I like about the study is the tone behind it. The lead author made the point that we all carry preconceived notions about cannabis, and that the cannabis industry, just like the pharmaceutical industry, tends to talk up the benefits of its products without giving equal airtime to the downsides. That's not an anti-cannabis statement. It's just good, honest science unclouded by commercial interest. And it lines up with everything else I've discussed tonight. You don't need a formal diagnosis of CUD for frequent use to be quietly eroding your day-to-day mental well-being. I want to be careful here because this isn't a reefer madness scare campaign, and I don't do those. This is a call for honesty. Cannabis has genuine therapeutic uses in specific, well-defined clinical situations, as I said right at the start. I've spoken about this on this program before. But it's what one of the researchers called a therapeutic halo around it right now, a glow of perceived safety that is blinding a lot of people, patients and prescribers alike, to real and rising risk, particularly with edibles, which often carry much higher THC concentrations than people expect.
1: That is a very good point, because of all the talk of the genuine therapeutic benefits, people just think that's a universal attribute of the drug itself, which, as you point out all the time, it's not.
0: And no one should smoke anything at all. It's just absolute madness.
1: Yeah, and those edibles, though, they are also very dangerous, as you say. So what's the takeaway?
0: If you're using cannabis regularly at any age, don't assume you're immune just because you're not a teenager anymore. If you're a parent of adult children in their 30s or 40s, this data says the conversation about cannabis doesn't end when they leave home. And if you're a clinician listening tonight, screen for it. Ask about it. Don't let the absence of an approved medication become an excuse for silence, because right now, education and early intervention are generally the only tools we have. What's the first key for health I always talk about? No addictions. Addiction to any substance is directly antithetical to good health and undermines anything else you might do for your benefit. So alcohol is trending the right way in this country. Let's make sure cannabis doesn't quietly become the substance we regret not taking seriously soon enough.
1: 0460 873 873 is the text line. Let's head there now. Evening, Dr. Ross. I'm a 70-year-old male who had a heart attack 13 years ago and had 3 stents put in on the right-hand side of the heart. Track forward to now, I've recently had some shortness of breath resulting in a stress test which showed up calcium in a tented area, had angioplasty which they put a balloon inside, stents still 50% blocked and out of breath still. They won't do a bypass on the right-hand side of the heart. What options would you suggest?
0: Well, firstly, I don't think that this gentleman's shortness of breath has got anything to do with the 50% block in his arteries. He may have what we call an ischemic cardiomyopathy. He could have heart failure with reduced ejection fraction, heart failure with preserved ejection fraction, or he may have some other cause of shortness of breath. So, for example, when someone's short of breath, is it their heart? I don't know yet because I haven't seen the results of the test that this gentleman has had. Is it their lungs or is it something systemic? Now, when I say something systemic, does he have an iron deficiency? Is he anemic? Does he have something wrong with his kidneys? Does he have a thyroid disorder? So when someone is short of breath like this, don't just focus on one area. That 50% blockages do not cause shortness of breath. Okay. That's not the issue. So there's something else causing the problem. The fact that he had his right coronary artery, not really the right side of the heart, but the right coronary artery stented initially, really is not that relevant to this. So my comment to you, my friend, is that go back to your cardiologist and say, look, I'm still short of breath. How are you going to approach this? Because this is what I do in my own practice. These are the sort of patients I see all the time. I say, is it the heart? Is it the lungs? Or is it something systemic? And I sort it out from there. And there is a blood test called BNP, brain natriuretic peptide, that if that's completely normal in this gentleman's case, then it really makes it unlikely that the heart is causing his symptoms.
1: Tell me more about BNP. It's the first time I've ever heard of that.
0: Okay, well, BNP, brain natriuretic peptide, strangely comes from the heart, not from the brain. It is also found in the brain.
1: This is why I was confused.
0: But when somebody goes into heart failure, whether it's heart failure with reduced ejection fraction or preserved ejection fraction, up goes the BNP. So, because when you stretch parts of the heart, this brain natriuretic peptide is released from that stretch caused by the fact that the heart is failing.
1: Do you have any idea why it's called brain? It's got brain in the title?
0: Because I think they found it initially within the brain, but they also then found it in the heart, and it's more telling in the heart.
1: The heart and the brain are
0: very connected in many ways. So to just give you one example.
1: Sure.
0: If I said to you, where's the most cholesterol in the body, you'd say, oh, the liver, the blood vessels, or whatever. No, it's in the brain.
1: Okay.
0: Yeah.
1: Because it's used to transport things to the brain.
0: More importantly, it's used to build membranes. And most of your cholesterol is sitting in your cell membranes, the coverings of the cell, especially the myelin sheaths of all the nerves. So the brain has its own little cholesterol factory where it's building cholesterol all the time.
1: Right.
0: Fascinating stuff.
1: Look, it's only been 20 minutes. Look how much we've learned already. Plenty more of healthy living to come, including a chat with one of our favourites, Dr. Tanvir Ahmed, up next. Going to be talking to us about the far lesser known postpartum condition. We know about postpartum depression, but postpartum psychosis. It's coming up next.
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0: Postpartum psychosis is a severe psychiatric emergency affecting about 1 to 2 in every 1,000 new mothers, characterised by an abrupt onset of hallucinations, delusions and mania following childbirth. The condition remains profoundly misunderstood and frequently misdiagnosed. The devastating consequences of missing the signs have been thrust into the global spotlight by the tragic Lindsay Clancy case, highlighting an urgent need for the medical and legal communities to rethink how this condition is identified and how it's treated. A newly published landmark study in molecular psychiatry titled Genetic Architecture of Postpartum Psychoses from Common to Rare Genetic Variation highlights that despite a substantial biologic burden of illness, the genetic drivers of this condition have been poorly understood. So to understand the biology behind this profoundly severe disorder, why it is triggered after childbirth and why our healthcare system is missing the signs, we're joined by our resident psychiatrist, author, social commentator and all-round great guy, friend of healthy living, Dr. Tanvir Ahmed. Tani, good evening, my friend.
11: Great to be with you, Ross. And look, excellent introduction. Now, you and I have spoken about postpartum issues, particularly postnatal depression.
0: Sure.
11: But this is not. This is actually, in many respects, an entirely separate condition and not directly related. Now, one thing we should say is postnatal depression is common.
0: Yep.
11: You know, up to 1 in 7 mums is probably the latest statistics. Postpartum psychosis is relatively rare, as you said, 1 to 2 per 1,000 mothers. But it's potentially catastrophic. As we've seen, it's really been thrown into the spotlight with this Lindsay Clancy trial. Now, you alluded to some recent research around this, and I think this is really important and interesting. What we've learned probably in recent years about postpartum psychosis is, one, it has quite a strong genetic component.
0: Yep.
11: And two, it seems to have a strong association with bipolar disorder and potentially those with a vulnerability to bipolar disorder.
0: Sure.
11: Now, the reason I say that, I'll clarify that, the genetics and biology seem to overlap with the bipolar disorder. Now, not everyone who gets, sometimes postpartum psychosis is the first episode of someone who goes on to develop a clearer bipolar disorder, but not all everyone does. So this is where the modern theory around this, Ross, is that it's almost a variant of bipolar disorder.
0: Right.
11: It's like a subtype. So this is super interesting. Now, you alluded to it in the introduction. Now, some real key stats we need to know about this. So, look, psychosis, as you alluded to, is, you know, people get delusions, hallucinations. They can get really disorganized. What's really powerful about postpartum psychosis is sometimes they incorporate their delusions with the baby.
0: Right.
11: And this is why it can be so dangerous. And this is one of the key arguments that's been happening around the Lindsay Clancy case.
0: Just for the people who don't know about the Lindsay Clancy case, I've heard of it, but could you just give us a very brief overview of what happened there?
11: It's become this big show trial in America where a nurse, a mum, killed her three children, an extraordinary case, and it overlapped with her seeking all sorts of treatment. for a depression, psychosis. She was going between doctors. And horrific case, and nobody's really arguing against the fact that she had mental health problems, but the legal issues hang around whether she developed psychosis, and that was then directly related to any actions around her children. I mean, look, I haven't followed the detail, the legal details, but postpartum psychosis, it's extremely rare for a mother to act in that way. Mm. And it often does overlap with delusions that they're saving the children in some way. That can happen in postpartum psychosis. Now, Ross, you said something really important where, and in fact, in that case, one of the key arguments is when does the postpartum period end?
0: Yes,
11: right? And that's quite interesting. In how we define postpartum psychosis, it usually shows itself in the first few weeks. In fact, most common period is day 8 to 10. And this is where it's interesting. Often mums will go home, say, in the first few days. You know, it's rare that post-baby you'll be in hospital more than a few days, even if you have a Caesar. But then you're not doing a follow-up probably for a few weeks usually. Mm. Yet this is what's interesting about these symptoms, because the symptoms usually arise within around day 8 to day 10 seems to be the peak period, and they start showing symptoms at day 5 and 6. And the symptoms aren't necessarily what you'd think of being psychotic. They're not suddenly getting paranoid, etc. The most common initial symptoms is lack of sleep, extra energy, and the lack of sleep isn't necessarily directly related to the baby.
0: Right.
11: So it's almost like they feel a reduced need for sleep, and this is where it has big overlaps with the manic episode in bipolar disorder.
0: Mm. Okay, but the interesting thing is there's also such a huge hormonal shift, obviously, after the birth of a child, that may precipitate this in a predisposed person. So tell us about the research from molecular psychiatry.
11: Well, that's exactly right, Ross. The reality is all women have profound changes in this period around pregnancy and then the postpartum period. Obviously, there's all these hormonal changes. There's all these change around their sleep cycle, the immune system. Now, but the reality is postpartum psychosis is still very rare. So it appears to be this combination of a huge biological upheaval when combined with a genetic vulnerability. Now, we should add here, bipolar disorder is also the disorder with one of the strongest genetic components. So it has an especially strong biological component. So if what we're learning is postpartum psychosis seems to have close links with bipolar disorder and there's a strong genetic overlap, all of these things are combining to really expose a tiny proportion of women to what is potentially one of the most catastrophic psychiatric syndromes.
0: Right. And when this may happen to someone, very rarely, as you say, but when it does happen and they seek help, what can a psychiatrist do?
11: Well, often this group need admission, Ross. So often this has been another thing in the last decade or so. There's been a lot of politics and a lot of advocacy around having perinatal units. There often aren't enough. Now, it is a very unique subgroup, but they require quite unique treatment. Sometimes there'll be mother-baby units. So sometimes they'll need admission. Now, rarely they can be treated in the community. I've certainly seen some in the community where I might put them on a low-dose antipsychotic and see them very regularly. I might be seeing them, you know, once, twice a week for the next couple of weeks to make sure things settle down. But sometimes all out psychosis, you really need to admit them, be very cautious about the medication just because that period, you know, it's a very sensitive time, so you've got to be extra careful around how you use medications. And then there's obviously all the implications around bonding with baby or, you know, breastfeeding. So there's a lot to think about in that period.
0: Yes.
11: But look, it's highly treatable. But the thing is, it is one of these ones that is missable, partly because of that really critical period that it's likely to show up.
0: Sure. And just finally, mate, if anyone's listening to this and they have a new mother who's close to them, and they feel they're acting in a way that may, shall we say, be leaning towards this sort of diagnosis, what should someone do?
11: Well, what they're likely to see is day 5, 6, along that period, they might see that the mother's behaving a little bit unusually, has talking faster, is a bit more impulsive, says she doesn't need to sleep when even when, you know, she can, if you like, just not linked to the baby. And it's a measure that sometimes the first week, everything's looking dandy, you know, they've had the baby, et cetera. Sure. And it's this critical period when things are seemingly good, yet you might see significant changes. And that will be the forerunner to then potentially them, a worst-case scenario, becoming more paranoid or hallucinating, becoming more disorganized, and often incorporating some of that with the baby. So I guess it's a realization that quite early on, some of these symptoms of decreased need for sleep, irritability, rapid speech, in around that second week period, maybe something more serious, particularly if there's a family history or a past history of bipolar disorder. That's when the risks are especially great.
0: Right, okay. Well, look, it's such important information, mate, and it's a really, really important and interesting topic, and we're so glad you, as you always do, you've brought us this information, and hopefully we can help people, shall we say, understand the condition, and if they have anyone close to them who may be affected by it, getting them treatment as soon as possible. Danny, as always, thank you so much for being on Healthy Living. We look forward to talking to you soon.
11: Pleasure, mate. Thanks, Ross.
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1: Dr. Ross Walker is in the studio tonight waiting to take your questions. 131-873, the number that you can use to give him a call and ask those. Or you can send through a text, 0460-873-873. A follow-up to a question that we answered just a little while ago, Doc.
0: Yeah.
1: We were talking about a caller had a particular cardiac-related issue. He had some blockage. He was experiencing some symptoms. He's got some further test results to pass on to you. He had a pressure test done on his heart.
0: Which is a thing we call the functional flow reserve, and obviously it was normal. So it just reinforces what I said, that the 50% block was causing him no issues at all.
1: Got it.
0: His kidneys check was okay. Recent lung test was okay. Now, I don't know what that lung test is. Was it a CT of the lungs? Did he have a proper respiratory function test? I'm not sure. Somebody might have just listened to his lungs, and that doesn't exclude something going on in the lungs. And also the other systemic causes, iron deficiency, anemia, so which not all anemia is an iron deficiency. There can be other causes of anemia. What's his thyroid doing? So he needs a full workup is what I'm saying.
1: Okay.
0: Yeah.
1: But hope that helps clarify things for you. Now, Michael from Brisbane is very well informed here, and he's asked this question. Doc, ESC Chair Professor Nicholas Mills from the University of Edinburgh in the UK recently released a paper on a new global definition of myocardial infarction, which aims to improve diagnosis, treatment, and patient understanding. What benefit will this have worldwide? He's on top of it, Michael.
0: What a brilliant question.
1: Yeah. He's bringing us the news as well.
0: Professor Mills released this new definition at the recent European Society of Cardiology meeting in Munich. And basically what they've done is we used to call standard heart attack type 1. They're now calling it primary myocardial infarction or heart attack.
1: Okay.
0: And see, this is the thing. The Hollywood heart attack is the big fatty plaque that ruptures, causes a blockage in an artery, crushing central chest pain up the throat, down the arms, and it's not that common. It does happen, but it's not as common as everyone thinks. So this primary heart attack now, we're talking about not just what I just described, the big fatty plaque that ruptures and causes a blockage, but things like spontaneous coronary artery dissection, coronary vasospasm, a thing we call MANOCA and INOCA, which are completely different things, coronary embolus, all to do with blockages in arteries for different reasons. So not every heart attack is the same. That's the first point. But the primary heart attack is when there is a blockage in an artery for one of the mechanisms that I've just mentioned. The secondary heart attacks are different. Now, secondary heart attacks is where there's what we call a supply-demand imbalance. So that can be if you've got, for example, a marked drop in your blood pressure and you just don't perfuse your coronary arteries. That can even bring on a heart attack. You can have a severe infection. Many things can do that. Then there's people who have heart attacks as a consequence of coronary procedures. You can have a stent, but the stent can dissect the arteries and cause a heart attack. You can have a bypass that can go wrong. Mm-hmm. And also there are other things that can inflame the heart, where you just, so for example, myocarditis can put up the troponin levels and look like you're having a heart attack. So I think the reason to answer your brilliant question, Michael, how will this benefit worldwide? Well, it'll make doctors more aware of the diagnosis they're making and not just treat everybody as if they've got a ruptured plaque and a big clot formed. Look for other causes if there's no obvious reason. Now, I think if you're having a heart attack, the management is to get to a hospital immediately, get an angiogram done immediately and get a stent in your arteries if you've got one of those blockages. But if you haven't, the doctor says, oh, we were wrong, he hasn't had a heart attack. No, look for the other causes. And that's where this new definition really helps that.
1: It's a little bit more thorough, in other words.
0: Absolutely.
1: And it provides a little bit more scope for all the different variations.
0: It's
1: that
0: more up-to-date and modern.
1: Excellent. And thank you so much for the question, Michael.
0: Great question. 0460 873 873.
1: Let's head to some more medical news.
2: And now on Healthy Living, a medical news update.
1: And, Doc, we love it when we can teach an old drug new tricks.
0: Yes.
1: And seemingly, there is one that continues to be full of surprises and continue to find its way into all kinds of news headlines.
0: Well, the workhorse drug for type 2 diabetes, not type 1, is metformin. It's been around since the 50s, 1950s, that is. It costs a few cents a tablet, and about 150 million people take it every day worldwide. It remains the first drug we reach for in type 2 diabetes. It's about as unglamorous as medicine gets, and yet two papers published in the past few weeks have it back in the headlines for reasons that have nothing to do with blood sugar. Let me start with the more solid of the two because it's the one I find hardest to dismiss. Back in the 1990s, a large American trial called the Diabetes Prevention Program randomly assigned nearly 1,500 people at risk for diabetes to one of three groups. One took metformin, one did intensive lifestyle program, low-fat diet and regular exercise, one took a placebo. Because these people have been followed ever since, the researchers have been able to do something quite rare. Look at what happened to their brains more than two decades later.
1: I absolutely love this setup. So what did the results find?
0: Well, the results are quite striking. Dementia developed in 1.9% of the metformin group compared with 4.2% of the lifestyle group and 3.5% of the placebo group, roughly basically half the risk. The metformin group also performed better on memory testing. Now, before anyone rushes off to their GP, only 48 people in the entire study developed dementia. That's out of 1,500 people, which is a very small number to build a conclusion on. The trial was never designed to study dementia in the first place, and this was a randomised trial repurposed, not a randomised trial of dementia prevention.
1: Which is fascinating in terms of what we're talking about with metformin, but there's just one little detail that I want to pick out there that really surprised me. The lifestyle group had worse outcomes for dementia than the placebo group. I mean, not by much, by, you know, a small differential, about 8.8 of a percent.
0: Sure.
1: But it is still a difference. So why did the lifestyle group do worse?
0: Can I say, with figures this small, I wouldn't read much into that. And I'm certainly not about to tell you that exercise is bad for your brain, because it is. But it's a reminder that single studies rarely deliver clean stories. And also, this is a study that started in the 1990s. So the lifestyle group might have been there right at the start. But this is the problem I have in my own practice. I line up 100 people. Mm. I put them on any program at all. After 12 months, 50 have completely stopped.
1: Yeah.
0: And of the 50 left, only 10 are actually following my advice. So that's where I put that one in.
1: Okay. Understandable. Still, go back to the main thing we're talking about here, which is the result for metformin.
0: Yep.
1: And that's only one paper of two. So what's behind paper number two?
0: The second one was published in the journal Aging, pulling together decades of research on metformin and aging itself. This sits in the field now called geroscience, which asks a generally interesting question. Instead of chasing each age-related disease separately, could we slow the underlying process that drives them all?
1: It's a big question in science at the moment, isn't it?
0: It is. Metformin is an attractive candidate because it appears to mimic fasting. It makes the cell think energy is short, which switches on an enzyme called AMP kinase. That in turn triggers autophagy, which is the cell's own waste disposal and recycling system, and supports DNA repair. It also stabilizes an enzyme called TET2, which helps keep the chemical tags on your DNA looking younger, and it shifts the gut microbiome towards the bacteria that produce short-chain fatty acids and protect the gut lining.
1: Appears to do a lot of very promising things.
0: It does.
1: So does that mean that it actually makes us live longer, though?
0: Well, the animal data is very impressive. Worms live 36 to 40% longer. Mice gain between 6 and 20% of average lifespan. And male monkeys treated for 40 months, brain tissue measured at almost 6 years biologically younger, which the authors translate to something like 18 human years.
1: That's pretty impressive.
0: Here's my analysis of all this. The mechanistic story is generally good, and metformin has a 70-year safety record, which is more than you could say for most things sold as anti-aging.
1: Yes, true.
0: But almost all the human data come from people with diabetes, so we cannot separate the drug's effect on aging from its effect on the disease.
1: Okay.
0: One of the most quoted studies claiming a survival benefit has recently failed to replicate. And metformin does deplete vitamin B12 over time, which is not trivial when we're talking about brain health. So anyone on it long term should have their B12 checked. But the trial that will settle much of this is called TAME, testing metformin in healthy adults. And also Luschinger's Alzheimer's prevention trial may report by the end of the year, and a Scandinavian study combining metformin with lifestyle reports in 2028. So promising, plausible, not yet proven. So watch this space with interest.
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27: we're going forward to the future, not back into the past.
23: The future of medicine.
1: Yeah, this is intriguing, Doc. You want to tell us about an interesting development in cancer treatment, but you've told me that in order to do that, you need to explain something about a little biological handshake. So tell us what you mean by that.
0: I want to talk about a piece of work out of the Nanyang Technological University in Singapore. Your T cells are part of the immune system, and they're the immune system's assassins. They patrol the body looking for abnormal cells to kill, but they carry a switch on their surface called PD-1. Now, this is relevant. Mm-hmm. And when something binds to that switch, the T cell stands down. Cancer cells have worked this out. So many of them display a protein called PD-L1, and that grabs the PD-1 and effectively says, nothing to see here. Okay. It's a false handshake, and the tumour walks free. Modern immunotherapy blocks that handshake using monoclonal antibodies, and these drugs have transformed treatment for melanoma and some lung cancers. But they're enormous, complex biologic molecules. They're extraordinarily expensive, and they simply do not work well for the commonest form of bowel cancer, known as microsatellite stable colorectal cancer. It's about 85% of cases.
1: I really like that explanation of the handshake. I almost like to think of it as like passing a bribe.
0: passing a bribe to the T cells, saying, leave us alone.
1: Yeah.
0: The cancer cells are the nasties. They say, leave us alone, just don't come anywhere near us.
1: Because I've always heard that you know, cancer is not targeted by T cells, not targeted by the immune system, which is part of what makes it so deadly. And I've never heard the explanation for why.
0: That's how it happens, yeah.
1: Fascinating. Okay, so as you say, that's how it usually goes down, but the Singapore group have done something a little bit different with all this, and that's what the study's about.
0: So rather than blocking the handshake from outside, they stop the cells making the proteins at all. Mm. So they use a thing called small interfering RNA, which has got nothing to do with the mRNA vaccine, so you anti-vaxxers out there, calm down. So there's a small interfering RNA which finds the genetic instructions for PD-1 and PD-L1 and destroys them before the protein's ever built. The problem has always been delivery. Getting RNA inside a cell is difficult, and the fat bubbles currently used for the job released only about 1% to 3% of their cargo where it's needed. So the NTU team built microscopic peptide droplets instead, one aimed at the T cells, one aimed at the tumour cells, hitting both sides of that handshake at once. Quite extraordinary.
1: Very cool. That's the mechanism, but what results has that led to?
0: Okay, so in mice, it's only mouse studies at the moment, with this hard-to-treat bowel cancer, tumour growth fell by about 67% when they compared it with the antibody therapy. And here's the part that interests me most, because this small interfering RNA is chemically synthesized rather than grown, the researchers estimate it could cost 5 to 10 times less to manufacture. Now, this is mice. Plenty of things shrink tumors in mice and do nothing in humans, and larger animal safety studies come next. This is not a treatment. It's a very promising platform. But bowel cancer kills more than 900,000 people a year worldwide. Wow. It's our second biggest cancer killer. Anything that makes immunotherapy work for the 85% who currently miss out at a fraction of the price deserves our attention. In the meantime, do your bowel screening test, and it's still the best thing you can do about colorectal cancer this decade.
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1: An absolutely massive hour of Healthy Living just behind us, and potentially an even bigger one just ahead of us. Some very big topics that we're going to be talking about in the next hour. We started the show by talking about cannabis.
0: Yeah.
1: Well, we're going to be starting next hour by talking about THC, which is, of course, the active ingredient.
0: Yeah, but see, this is medical cannabis.
1: Different.
0: And the potential benefit in breast cancer. So that'll be very, very interesting to talk about.
1: This is incredibly fascinating what they found that this could do. So stick around for that. We'll be leading off with that story. Also, this is a very interesting one. Are women being underdiagnosed for sleep apnea, particularly women as they enter into menopause. We'll be talking to Bryce Perrin, the CEO of CPAP Direct. He's got some great information about all that. How successfully can you treat depression, particularly in later life, without medication? A very crucial question. We'll be getting to the bottom of that and all the different things that potentially could help in that situation. Plus, AI in the ICU. What can it do? And most importantly, what difference can it make? Of course, we'll also be taking plenty of your calls as well. Dr. Ross is standing by for any medical advice that you would like. 131 873 or 0460 873 873.
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3: Good evening, I'm Chris McCarthy. Both major political parties have condemned comments made by One Nation leader Pauline Hanson about the Prime Minister's late mother. In a resurfaced podcast, Senator Hanson suggested Marianne Albanese stayed in public housing for too long. Anthony Albanese has emotionally refuted the comments. The opposition has also condemned the remarks. Latest polling shows voters' faith in Labor to manage the economy has crashed. 74% of respondents to the Resolve Political Monitor were concerned about the federal debt, with 48% demanding the government slash spending. Just under a quarter of voters say they've lost trust in the Albanese government as a result of the budget. An Australian tourist has died after falling from a steep cliff face near Bali. The 29-year-old Queenslander reportedly slipped and fell into a ravine while navigating a cliff edge at the popular Kalinking Beach. Emergency teams took over an hour to recover her body. Queensland Premier David Crisafulli says it's a tragic incident.
4: A young woman on the trip of a lifetime, active, enjoying herself, and to have her life taken away in a heartbeat like that, it's just incredibly, incredibly sad.
3: Victoria's only One Nation MP, Ricky Lee Tyrrell, has suggested the state consider bringing back the death penalty for serious offenders. Capital punishment was originally a long-held party policy, but has since been dropped. A critical incident has been declared after a police vehicle and another car crashed into two houses in Sydney's southwest. Officers are responding to a priority incident under lights and sirens when they collided with the Kia. The driver and passenger were both hospitalised in critical conditions. Two police officers sustained minor injuries. An artificial intelligence researcher who quit AI firm Anthropic believes those behind the technology are genuinely frightened about its consequences for humanity. It comes after the company's co-founder urged major tech platforms to slow the pace of advanced model rollouts. Jacob Coxon has told the BBC many senior figures in the industry believe there is a genuine possibility of human extinction.
5: And many of the people who are sort of deep in the weeds on actually coding the thing believe that there is like a greater than 10% chance, or even greater, some smaller, but they all have different numbers for a probability that humans might die, and they all keep this in their head on a daily basis while working on the technology.
3: Also making news, a Perth man has been charged with reckless driving after uploading a video of him letting a child steer a car, and Australia's first female High Court judge, Mary Gaudron, has died aged 83. In finance, one Australian dollar is buying 71.7 US cents.
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3: The Panthers have beaten the Roosters in an epic qualifying final, Andrew Lucas reports.
18: Penrith is through to their seventh straight preliminary final after edging out the Roosters 19-12 in front of over 22,000 fans at CommBank Stadium. The Panthers lost Nathan Cleary to the sin bin on the stroke of halftime with the two sides tied at 12-all. But Cleary made up for it, nailing a 70th minute field goal before Brian Totler sealed the game with a late try. The Roosters will now host the Sharks in a semi-final on Saturday at Allianz Stadium. Andrew Lucas at CommBank Stadium.
3: In AFL, Adelaide has confirmed under-pressure coach Matthew Nix will continue to coach the side next year. It comes after the Lions ended the Crows' season by 53 points at the Gabba last night. And wins for Fremantle, North Melbourne, Sydney, Richmond and Melbourne in the AFLW. You're now up to date. That's the very latest in news and in sport.
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26: Mostly clear tonight with light winds getting down to 13 degrees. Partly cloudy Monday with a top of 25 degrees. Tuesday, clear and sunny with a chance of fog reaching 27. Wednesday, partly cloudy and 26. Thursday, partly cloudy and 23 degrees. Friday, partly cloudy and 24. On Moreton Bay, southeasterly winds 10 to 15 knots, seas below 1 metre.
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1: And welcome or welcome back. Thank you so much for joining us for the second hour of Healthy Living this evening. With still loads of the freshest and best medical and health news and info on the way, including, in the next couple of minutes, a look at whether THC can help fight breast cancer. We'll go in depth on a very fascinating study. Dr. Ross Walker, what else do we have on the way this hour?
0: Yes, we'll also be looking at the natural approach to treating depression. So many people think, I have depression, I don't want to take pills, and often the medications are appropriate, but I'll be exploring some of the other ways you can manage this as well. A very interesting interview with Professor Nusha Shafiabadi on using AI to predict mortality in people in ICU. Now, people in ICU are in a really precarious situation.
1: Yeah.
0: And if anything can help the management, the outlook in those people, well, it looks like AI can. So we'll speak to Professor Shafiabadi about that. And, of course, everyone's favourite, the final word.
1: And it's coming up to end the show. In the meantime as well, we've got plenty of your questions to get to as well on the phones, 131 873 and on the text line, 0460 873 873. Stand by. We'll get to them very soon, but first...
29: And now on Healthy Living, a medical news update.
1: And we did start the show talking about some of the dangers of cannabis. Now turning to a study that could show the benefit of an active compound inside cannabis, THC. So obviously very different. We're not talking about recreational use here. We are talking about therapeutic use just for THC and not even for cannabis.
0: Yeah.
1: But some very interesting stuff that it does in affecting cancer, Doc.
0: Yeah, but let me say at the outset where this ends up, because I don't want anyone switching off halfway and reaching a conclusion I did not offer. This is laboratory work in petri dishes and mice. Nobody should be smoking or eating anything on the strength of it. No one should be smoking anyhow, anything at all, vaping, smoking, or smoking marijuana. With that established, the science is fascinating. We used to think of cancer cells as fixed. A cell became malignant, and that was that. What we now understand is they're far more slippery than that. A breast cancer cell can be sitting in a relatively mature, differentiated state, doing something else, so something close to its original job, and then flip backwards into a stem-like state. And when it does, it becomes more invasive, more mobile, and considerably more resistant to treatment. That backwards flip is one of the reasons

0: dose THC for just 4 days, then washed the drug away completely. The cells stayed put. They remained in the mature luminal state. Their ability to self-renew dropped, their ability to migrate dropped, and their capacity to see new tumours dropped. And it even held when the researchers deliberately stressed the cells with signals that would normally push them back into the aggressive state.
1: So they became less cancerous cancer cells, They stopped doing the things that cancer cells do, famously. So why is it that THC could have had that effect?
0: Well, the mechanism is where this gets really interesting. The body has its own endocannabinoid system with two main receptors, CB1 and, strangely, CB2. CB1 is the one largely responsible for the psychoactive effect. So when you have a big dose of THC, that's what does your head in. Mm-hmm. When the team dialed down CB1, nothing happened. When they dialed down CB2, they reproduced the entire effect. And mice genetically bred without CB2 receptors showed the same less aggressive cancer behavior with no drug at all.
1: Oh, wow.
0: That tells us the interesting target is CB2, not THC itself. In fact, they achieved the same result with a synthetic CB2 compound called SR2. So the future here, if there is one, is a design drug hitting CB2 with no psychoactive effect whatsoever, which brings me back to my caution. The dose was low, the exposure was brief, and the setting was a dish. Recreational medical cannabis is a completely different proposition, delivered differently at different doses throughout the whole body. There is no evidence here that cannabis treats breast cancer, and I have unfortunately seen people delay effective treatment chasing exactly this sort of headline.
1: Okay. So what should the takeaway be then?
0: Well, what I do take from it is that the endocannabinoid system is turning out to be a serious regulator of cell identity, and that's a genuinely new idea worth following.
1: Let's head to the phones. Wendy, thanks so much for holding on. You're now on with Dr. Ross Walker.
0: Wendy, good evening.
2: Oh, good evening. I'd just like to point out that the nuclear family is not normal.
0: Yep.
2: In the past, there was at least three generations in the one household.
0: Sure.
2: A young mother was never isolated. A lot of young mothers now suffer from social isolation. And in the past, there was always a grandmother or an aunt or an uncle or somebody to help out with the children.
0: Yeah. Important point. It's that connection that's so important, Wendy.
1: Oh, and also in traditional village lifestyles, which we were all evolved to live in, we also didn't have a 9-to-5 to trying to raise a kid. You know, that didn't exist as well. Wendy, I can hear your passion. I think I well and truly agree with you there.
2: Yes.
0: Yeah,
2: thank you so much. Isolation is a modern trend.
0: Yes.
2: And it's not good.
0: Wendy, thank you so much. That's a really important call.
1: Which just brings across, I guess, because you can't obviously change the fabric of society, but you can be there to try and support young mothers as much as you possibly can and new mothers. That's definitely the big takeaway there. It takes a village, as they say. To WA now, Jill.
3: Good evening. Thank you.
0: Good evening, Jill.
3: I was recently diagnosed with essential thrombocythemia. I'm 68 years old, very active. I still work. I still train horses and run a farm by myself, etc. Apart from this, healthy. I don't take any medication. I'm a non-smoker, non-drinker. I'm pretty boring, actually, but I'm waiting.
0: Call it boring.
3: I'm good sort of boring.
0: Yep.
3: Yeah. And I'm just waiting now on the follow-up appointment to find out about if there's treatment, management, ongoing prognosis, etc. Because I've never heard of it before, and just thought I'd run it past.
0: Well, did they explain it to you? It's an abnormal growth of platelets, and platelets are the sticky elements in the bloodstream that combine with clotting factors to form clots. You knew that, didn't you?
3: Only through good old Dr. Google.
0: Okay. Well, that's what the platelets do. And essential thrombocythemia is an excessive amount of those platelets. So a little colony of these abnormal cells grows. It's not a leukemia, and it's not like leukemia, and it has a very, very good long-term prognosis. So it should not reduce your life by 1 millisecond, but you will need to be on some treatment. So things like aspirin knocks off the stickiness in the platelets. And there's also certain low-dose chemotherapeutic agents that can be used to control excessive growth in the platelets as well. So the good news is the long-term prognosis is very good. The expert hematologists manage it very well, and it shouldn't reduce your life by 1 millisecond.
3: Oh, wonderful. Well, my father passed away a few months before 100. Mum was 90-odd, and I come from a family of pretty healthy people.

0: people as such. I'm a blood donor. Should I stop donating blood? I've been doing that for decades.
1: Oh, yeah, yeah. No, you won't be able to donate blood now. So, but just follow the haematologist. They know what they're doing, and there's very effective treatment for this condition. Okay?
0: Lovely. Thank you very much.
1: Great to talk to you.
2: Thanks so much for the call, Jill. Lachlan, what question do you have for Dr. Ross?
1: Lachlan, good evening.
3: Hello, how are you?
1: We're fine, thanks. How can we help you?
3: So a lot of kids at my school, at my uni, sorry, we have a lot of acne.
1: Yeah.
3: And we can't find any good treatments for them, right? And, we just want to ask, what are some good treatments to get rid of acne?
1: Well, it really depends on how bad it is, mate. So is it mild acne or is it severe acne?
3: It can range from, what my case, which is just, very mild to, and, some severe cases to very severe.
1: Yeah.
3: What could do it?
1: Well, yeah. if it's just mild, there's a lot of creams that you can use, a lot of different soap-free cleansers and warm water can certainly help with mild cases. So it's the sort of thing you speak to either your pharmacist or your GP about what creams you can be given. If it's getting a bit ingrained, there's a course of antibiotics that work. There's a thing called minocycline, which is very, very good for this. And for the more severe cases, There are what we call topical retinoids, which work, and then there's some retinoic acid treatments you can have as well. But you've got to be really careful with those because they may cause some mental health issues for some people, but they're highly effective to treat acne. But the important thing is that don't suffer in silence and don't just put a couple of acne creams on it. Go and get an assessment with a doctor, get the appropriate creams and the appropriate washes for your level of severity. And if you need to take more heavier drugs for it because it's very bad acne, well, the drugs are there, but they do need to be supervised very well.
2: I hear you, Lachlan. I had quite bad acne when I was younger, mate. Absolutely no fun.
1: He doesn't have a scrap of it now, so there you go.
2: Well, yeah, that is true. Doc, is there any lifestyle links that you know of in terms of acne? Because people often talk about the link to inflammation, for example.
1: Oh yeah, there's no doubt. There's stress, there's inflammation, but also young men, young women going through hormonal changes, that can do it as well.
2: Yeah.
1: So yes, there's a lot of different things that are there, and some people have specific foods that bring it out, like very sweet foods, chocolates.
2: Right.
1: In some cases, not in every case.
2: Right, so you have to find out what's going on for you as well, which I guess having that conversation with your GP, a great start. Thanks so much for the call, Lachlan. To Tega, do I have that name correctly?
1: Tega, are you there? Hello?
2: Tega?
1: Tega? No.
2: Tega?
1: Hello?
2: All right. Oh. Must have lost him there. Feel free to give us a call back. 131-873. Mark on the Central Coast, meanwhile, texts, Dr. Ross, I have mild arthritis in the right hip. I've tried all kinds of pills and potions, etc., to give me some kind of pain relief. In your opinion, what is going to give me some relief? I've even tried turmeric and black pepper to no avail. Just wonder what the correct ratio is for that. I'm at my wit's end. But so, mild arthritis in the hip.
1: No, Mark, I think you've got the wrong diagnosis, my friend. If it's mild arthritis, it's not going to give you this degree of pain. I think there's something else going on. You may have trigger point problems. You might have problems with your psoas muscle. I think you need to see probably a good rheumatologist or some specialist in the area to make a firm diagnosis rather than just taking supplement after supplement. And some supplements do work for some people, but in your case, I would want a proper diagnosis because it doesn't sound like mild arthritis to me. It sounds like something else going on. It could be bursitis. It could be psoas muscles problems. Mm. It could be anything, but you need to have an expert in the area to assess you to find out what's happening.
2: Okay. Good luck to you there, Mark. And once you find out, we're here for you. 0460 873 873. Claire says, is Seroquel safe to prescribe to older people, particularly over 75, for sleep? If so, how often to review?
1: No, it's actually not a good sleeping pill, and I don't agree with people using it.
2: Okay.
1: There's a lot of side effects, especially for older people. It can really have some cardiovascular problems. It can drop your blood pressure. And the evidence for it being a good sleeping pill is not that great. And I say to people, it's best to try and go without sleeping pills if you can, but if you desperately need them, the ones that I favour are the orexin inhibitors. There's a drug called suvorexant that's quite effective. effective there, which is a proper sleeping pill. It's not a sedative. The other one is a drug called Imovane or Zoplicone, and the dose there is 7.5 milligrams a half before bed. But I don't think people should be using any sort of sleeping pill every day if they can get away with it.
2: Can I just ask for a bit of a clarification there? Because you say it's not a sedative, it's a sleeping pill. What's the differentiation?
1: Yeah. Well, a sedative just sedates you, but it doesn't actually improve the quality of your sleep, whereas the orexin inhibitors actually do improve the quality of your sleep. So the deep sleep versus dream sleep, etc.
2: Got it. And what is it that they're inhibiting?
1: They're orexin, O-R-E-X-I-N, which is an important chemical that affects wakefulness. So you take this and it inhibits the wakefulness.
2: Okay, fascinating. Well, there you go. Learning so much. 0460 873 873, the text line this evening, 131 873, the number to speak to Dr. Rose Walker. Hey, speaking of sleep, actually, good segue here. Are women being underdiagnosed for sleep apnea, particularly as they head towards menopause? That is the question that we'll be tackling next.
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2: Okay, I'd like to do a bit of a thought experiment with you now. I would like you to picture, in your mind, someone who has sleep apnea. And now I'm going to say, I bet you pictured a man. See, I would have done the exact same thing as well. There is a bit of an unconscious bias that most of us carry when it comes to who sleep apnea primarily affects. But what if that unconscious bias wasn't purely innocuous? What if it was a real barrier to women recognizing that they could be at risk for sleep apnea and therefore getting the treatment or starting down the path to treatment that they need to improve their quality of life? And this is something that becomes even more important with menopause. There's a bit to unpack here, and to help us do that, I am joined on the line right now by the founder and CEO of our sponsor, CPAP Direct, Bryce Perrin. Welcome back to Healthy Living, Bryce.
15: Thanks, Adam. Appreciate being here.
2: So it's true, isn't it? Sleep apnea is something that we do unconsciously think mainly affects men, but how common is it actually in women?
15: Oh, see, I'm so passionate about this because it's actually so much more common than most people realize. Women absolutely get sleep apnea, and a huge amount of thought to be undiagnosed, especially during menopause. So when women approach the menopause age, there's a whole heap of things that change within the body, and the prevalence of sleep apnea greatly advances from there. So it worsens sleep apnea dramatically. So part of the problem is also that women don't normally present in the same way as men. So a lot of them actually go underneath the radar and they're not diagnosed for years a lot of the time. And the current diagnostic pathway, in my opinion, is actually also quite flawed because it's very geared towards screening questions that that really identify males that have sleep apnea as opposed to females, and they present very differently. So I feel guilty because the women in our lives, they do so much for us, and they get the raw end of the stick from a diagnosis and access to treatment perspective, you know?
2: Let's do what we can to try and raise awareness right now. I want to go back to what you said about menopause and how it becomes more common around menopause. Can you explain that a little bit more?
15: Yeah, sure. So during menopause, there's a lot of hormones that change, right? So estrogen and progesterone levels decline. And those hormones appear to play a role in our breathing control and in supporting the muscles that help keep the upper airway open. So as those levels fall, the airway can become more susceptible to narrowing or collapsing during sleep. So at the same time, we can see changes in body composition around the menopause stage of life. We get some weight gain, some gradual reduction in the muscle tone. And, you know, you put those things together in a woman who may never have previously had sleep apnea, they can develop it around this area. Or existing mild sleep apnea can then also become worse. So more importantly, she doesn't need to have to be overweight or snoring loudly to have sleep apnea.
2: Right, which brings us on to the other thing that you mentioned at the top there, that women don't necessarily experience sleep apnea the same way as men. So how does it feel or present differently for women that they need to be aware of?
15: Yeah, it's probably one of the biggest reasons that they actually get misdiagnosed, to be honest. So the classic picture we all have is someone who snores loudly, stops breathing during night, and falls asleep during the day. So women can absolutely have those symptoms, but a lot of them don't. Sleep studies have shown that women are more sensitive to respiratory events than men. So like a man will go to sleep and have an apnea, which is where they stop breathing, and they stay in that state until their oxygen levels drop, and then they wake up to a choke, and they sort of go back to sleep. When I say wake up, they don't actually consciously wake up. They just come right out of the deep sleep to the lighter stage of sleep where they engage their motor functions, and then they go back to sleep. But in women, events can happen frequently and are often just partial blockages of the airway. They're called hypopneas, so they're not a full close over. And women are very sensitive to these disturbances. So what happens is they're asleep, they'll have a hypopnea, for example, and it brings them straight out to a lighter stage of sleep where they're effectively waking up, although it's not consciously a lot of the time. But their oxygen levels haven't dropped. And this is a key indicator that we look for in sleep studies, is where does the oxygen levels drop to? Because that's a sign that people are stopping breathing. But in women, it just disturbs their sleep quality. And in fact, it decimates it to the point where, as it happens over and over again, sometimes if they wake up to a conscious level, then they struggle to get back to sleep. So they're often describing symptoms of insomnia. And that's often, insomnia to me is a red flag that there might be some obstructive sleep apnea here. So what we hear from women is not so much that they're sleepy, it's just more that they're exhausted all the time. They say, like, I keep waking up during the night, I've got brain fog. They say, I've got headaches, my mood's changed, I just don't feel refreshed anymore. There was actually a study done in the UK called the MERGE, is a research study, as a controlled trial actually. And in this study, they found that women with mild sleep apnea actually reported worse symptoms than men, and it had a much larger impact on their quality of life.
2: That really is extraordinary, especially that point that you made about insomnia potentially being a mask for sleep apnea. that if someone's experiencing that, then this is something that they need to be looking at. But you mentioned that the system for screening is flawed when it comes to sleep apnea in women. Well, what do you mean by that?
15: I'm super passionate about this, and like this is just my my opinion. However, if you look at the screening questionnaires, like the Epworth Sleepiness Scale, for example, that you when you go to your GP, they have to fill out these questionnaires to see if you qualify for a Medicare funded sleep study. And some of the questions on that, you get points for being male, for having a really high BMI or having a larger neck circumference, which a lot of women just don't have because it kind of goes against diagnosing the women. So with having these sort of screening tools to identify really being male focused, you can imagine that people are just being missed. They're going under the radar.
2: So what would you want every woman listening to this to understand about sleep apnea and to take away?
15: Yeah, so the first thing I'd say is that chronic fatigue isn't something you should just learn to live with. Like, we're all tired occasionally, but if you're continually exhausted and you never feel refreshed, particularly when you believe you're getting enough sleep as far as time goes, talk to your doctor. Secondly, insomnia and constantly waking up during the night can sometimes be associated with sleep apnea. So it isn't always about someone dramatically stopping breathing or snoring the house down. And thirdly, lots of women have sleep apnea. So you're not unusual, and treatment doesn't have to be intimidating. CPAP equipment has changed so much over the years. In fact, we also have devices and masks that are specifically designed for treating sleep apnea in women. Getting diagnosed doesn't mean something is wrong with you. It just means you potentially found an explanation as to why you're not feeling your best. And the great thing is that there's potentially an opportunity for people to trial treatment to see if it makes a difference. You know your body. You know how you should normally feel. Talk to your doctor about having a sleep study and ask to be referred to a sleep specialist if you can't get access to that study.
2: I am sure that this information has been valuable for many people listening, and hopefully they will now be on their path to getting treated. Bryce Perrin, CEO and founder of CPAP Direct, thank you so much for giving us this information tonight on Healthy Living.
15: Love it. Cheers.
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19: 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He was blind and blind.
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2: It goes without saying that the ICU, the intensive care unit, is one of the most high stakes and high pressure medical environments anywhere. So could AI make all the difference in that setting? We'll be talking to an expert about that later on.
1: And now on Healthy Living, it's time to uncover the body of evidence.
2: Is getting more sad more frequently, even to the point of experiencing depression, just a natural part of getting older? That's a kind of depressing thought to entertain in the first place. Or are there things that we can all do to help manage it, even without medication? We are examining the evidence for this tonight, Doc.
3: Yeah, depression in older age is often written off as just getting old. But it isn't, and it's treatable. What's changed in the last couple of years is that the evidence base for treating it without drugs has actually gotten a lot stronger. So for a lot of people in their 70s and beyond, especially those already juggling multiple medications, this actually matters.
2: Why does it matter more with age?
3: Older adults are more vulnerable to antidepressant side effects, largely because of polypharmacy and changes in how the body processes drugs. So up to 63% of patients on antidepressants experience some kind of adverse event, and that leads to a meaningful proportion, somewhere between 7 to 15%, to stop taking them altogether. So when someone in this age group says they'd rather not go on medications, that's not stubbornness. It's a reasonable position, and increasingly the guidelines agree. So the American College of Physicians' current living guideline treats psychotherapy and antidepressants as equal first-line options. So talk therapy seems as good as antidepressants for people with true clinical depression. And again, this is where we have to make a bit of a distinction here. Mm-hmm. If you can't stand your partner, your kids are on drugs, you hate your job, and you go into a doctor and say, I'm depressed, you're suffering grief. That is not true depression. True depression, endogenous depression, is a biochemical disorder of the brain where the brain chemicals are altered by that condition. Mm. And you can pull yourself out of that condition as much as you can pull yourself out of diabetes. It is a medical disorder of the brain that does need medical treatment. But medical treatment isn't always drugs. It can be talking therapy, or it can be other things as well.
2: Yes, there's a two-way relationship there. Yep. In that your brain chemistry isn't just changed by medication, which brings us on to the levers that we can pull in our lives, the kind of more lifestyle-based interventions. And in true Dr. Ross style, we all know how much he loves the number five here. Conveniently enough, there are five of them.
3: There are. And, and number one, and again, people are going to think me a broken record here, but the best treatment of mild to moderate depression that doesn't involve drugs or talking therapy is a thing called exercise. Mm. Now, why? Because I say one of the best things you can do for your body is vasodilate. So vasodilate is the opening up of arteries. What's the best way to open up your arteries? Exercise. So the current recommendation, which I say all the time, moderate intensity exercise, 30, 40 minutes, 3 to 4 times a week. So it should be 3 to 5 hours of exercise that should involve 2/3 cardio, walking, swimming, cycling, and then 1/3 resistance training. All these things show benefits. Group or supervised programs work best, partly because they had a social element as well. So number two there, I've already mentioned, is psychotherapy, cognitive behavioral therapy, interpersonal therapy, and problem-solving therapy all have solid evidence in older adults specifically, including those who are frail or dealing with several medical conditions at once. Typical course, 12 to 16 sessions. Number three, and we speak about this all the time, Adam, but it's so important, social connection and structured activity. Isolation is one of the biggest drivers of late-life depression. Regular scheduled social contact, volunteering, a sense of purpose or role, these aren't just nice to have. They show up consistently in the data. Reminiscence therapy, structured conversation around life memories also has specific evidence in older cohorts. Number four, things we've also spoken about on numerous occasions, mind, body and nature-based practices. Mindfulness-based cognitive therapy, Tai Chi, Qigong, dance, all show benefit and are low risk. One standout finding from a large study in aged care settings, horticultural therapy, gardening, outperformed almost everything else studied, including CBD.
2: That's amazing.
3: And correcting, looking for reversible causes. Before assuming it's just depression, it's worth checking thyroid function, B12, vitamin D levels, sleep apnea, and medications that the people may be on that may affect their mood. So poor sleep both causes and worsens depression. So it's not a first port of call too. Omega-3 have some evidence as an adjunct, but certainly not a replacement.
2: Those are all really wonderful activities to explore for, I think, just a good life in general
3: of course, as well.
2: But yep, certainly doing great things for the well-being in there. And great to know that they have been studied to show therapeutic effects if you are experiencing depression. But there are some caveats here.
3: Oh, absolutely. This is well evidenced for mild to moderate depression. Late-life depression carries a higher suicide risk than in younger people. So if someone's symptoms are moderate to severe, or they're worsening, or there's any suicidal thinking involved, that's not a lifestyle-only situation. That needs proper assessment, typically medication, and without delay. So people should be ringing Lifeline if they're listening to this now and they feel extremely depressed. It's 13, 11, 14.
2: And I have to say that, you know, hearing this is particularly heartening for me. I've had a variety of different mental health conditions throughout the course of my life. I've always been someone who's been rather hesitant towards medication, but going back even just a couple of decades ago, it was really the kind of thing that was the first line, and there wasn't the view that other things were just as effective. So to hear that this is now where we're heading in terms of that conversation is genuinely heartening at any stage of life. So I find that very reassuring.
3: Yeah, and you don't have to choose between doing nothing and going straight to medication.
2: Yeah.
3: There's a well-evidenced middle path, and for a lot of older Australians, it should be the first path, not the last resort.
2: Say nothing about using these things as prevention for when things are good, you can feel even better.
3: Absolutely.
2: Let's head to your emails, healthyliving@2gb.com. John says, hi, Dr. Ross, I've heard you mention NMN a number of times, probably in a number of different contexts as well, John. We talk about it quite a bit. Now, he's just basically confused about this whole thing because it's mentioned so much and because he sees so much about this product on the market. There are so many different options, so much contrary advertising. John's nearly 73. What does he need to know about the evidence for NMN as it stands at the moment?
3: Yeah, well, firstly, I can say limited about this because I do have an association with a company that does make products with NMN in it. So I say that right up front. But the typical doses that the studies are saying may support healthy aging. No one's ever suggesting there's any evidence at all to show that any of these forms of activated B3, whether it be NMN or nicotinamide riboside or even nicotinic acid, there is no evidence to show that they can slow or reverse the aging process. Okay. They just do affect, in some of the studies, some of the parameters that are shown to be associated with healthy aging. So that's it.
2: Got it.
3: And the doses used in those studies are somewhere between 250 to 500 milligrams. So that's as much as I can say on that.
2: No, I understand. And so it's really one of these ones where we need to keep watching this space because it is being investigated more. Yep. We will get more evidence coming through. Mm. Some promise so far, but probably worth watching a little bit more. But thank you for the email, John. Marianne says, hi, Dr. Walker. I'm a 65-year-old female. I eat reasonably well, exercise twice a week, walk 10K steps most days. However, I have quite a bit of stress in my life. My GP wants me to take statins. Mm-hmm. About 4 months ago, my coronary calcium score was zero. She's got some other pathology results there for you to look at, Doc. Does not want to take statins, is not diabetic, and is also got some medication history there for high blood pressure. What's your advice for Marianne?
3: It's very straightforward, Marianne. Your GP GP doesn't understand this whole subject, when not many GPs do, nor should they. It's a very complex subject. But the best study on this is very straightforward. Study of 13,500 people for 10 years between the ages of about 50 to 75 showed that if you have a zero calcium score, which you do, there is zero benefit from being on a statin. I say rather tritely to my patients, I couldn't give a tinker's about your cholesterol if you have a zero calcium score. I certainly care about your wonderful lifestyle. I mean, sort out the stresses in your life as much as you can, Marianne, but certainly keep up your wonderful lifestyle, which is still 80% of your management, 10% medications if you need them, and certainly you need the perindopril for your blood pressure. I have no problems with that. But I really object to people taking statins when they have a zero calcium score and minimal other risk for heart disease. So I wouldn't be giving the statin. The other 10% is the use of evidence-based supplements, which again, based on what I just said to John as well, I'm not allowed to make any comments about the supplements that I believe in on air.
2: Well, Marianne, if one of the things that was stressing you out is the idea of whether you should or should not take statins, hope we've managed to remove that one for you. Thank you so much for your email, healthyliving@2gb.com, the place that you can send those. This is Healthy Living.
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3: Predicting a patient's survival in the ICU is critical, but the tools doctors currently use are slow and struggle to adapt to rapid changes in a patient's health. To help doctors make faster and more accurate decisions, Researchers from the Australian Catholic University and Charles Darwin University tested new AI models. The results were incredibly promising, predicting ICU mortality with over 98% accuracy. Most importantly, this research solves the common black box problem of AI. Instead of just giving a result, it shows doctors exactly why the AI made its prediction by highlighting specific health factors like hypertension or tumours. So joining us to discuss what this means for the future of intensive care is lead author and Professor Neusha Shafi-Abadi, who's a CDU adjunct professor and director of the Women in AI for Social Good Lab at ACU. That's a bit of a mouthful. Neusha, welcome to Healthy Living, my friend.
6: Thank you for having me.
3: It's a pleasure. Now, current ICU tools struggle to keep up with a patient's rapidly changing health. How do your AI models outperform these traditional systems to achieve over 98% accuracy?
6: Well, there are many indicators that a patient in ICU, you know, those indicators and information is recorded, like their medical history, diagnosis, laboratory results, vital signs, and treatments and changes in their condition. Mm-hmm. Now, AI has the capability to deal with huge amounts of data. So in this case, it looks at all those information and looking at the information makes the decision if that specific patient it is at mortality risk, at high risk in mortality or not. So in this case, AI doesn't become the doctor. It becomes another set of eyes looking through a very large amount of clinical information.
3: Yeah. But what if you do pick up someone who's at very, very high risk of dying? How does that change your management in that particular case?
6: Well, AI can help in this case for the medical staff and the clinicians to keep a closer, eye on that specific patient. Imagine that there are 20 patients in the ICU and patients 4 and 11 appear to have significantly increased risk of deterioration. These patients would deserve closer clinical attention. So that is basically how it would help the ICU personnel.
3: Just out of interest, does the AI make any clinical suggestions?
6: Well, of course, these types of algorithms that we have used, it just doesn't make the prediction alone. It also indicates the factor that has triggered its alert. If it says, for example, someone is at the risk of mortality, it might say it's because of high blood pressure and maybe the tumor is causing it, or endocrine disease or something.
3: Sure.
6: You know, it's the cardiovascular reason behind it. So it would note that one too.
3: Yeah. Well, look, a major hurdle for AI in healthcare is that it often operates as a confusing black box. So how did your team solve this so doctors can actually understand and trust the AI's prediction?
6: Well, nowadays, initially when AI was used, it was a black box. Nowadays, AI systems can be white boxes. We have a series of algorithms called explainable AI methods that they can be used in order to come up with the whys behind the decision made by an AI system. So we have used those types of methods in order to explain for the doctors the reason behind that decision that is made for the specific patients.
3: Right. And this technology could be a game changer for identifying high-risk patients quickly. So what are the next steps for getting these AI tools into the daily workflows of frontline doctors? And also, this sounds to me like it could be used beyond the intensive care as well.
6: Yes. This can be used for prioritizing patients in emergency and emergency management and different applications. But for it to be used in real settings in hospitals, we need to test the system in a number of hospitals on real data and then you know, have it as a prototype and test it out, and then, you know, on some other countries, maybe on much bigger population, and then, you know, get the approvals that are required for the healthcare systems and release it to be used in a real setting.
3: Well, there's absolutely no doubt that AI is changing the world, and it's certainly changed the world of medicine. I certainly use it in my practice all the time. So it's amazing information. I congratulate you on your work. That's Professor Neusha Shafi-Abadi, who's the CDU Adjunct Professor and Director of the Women in AI for Social Good Lab at ACU. Lovely to have you on the show, Neusha.
6: Thank you. Thank you. Have a lovely evening. Thank you.
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3: Well, there's nothing funny about death. But I thought I'd tell two jokes about death. So,
2: I thought I'd find some things funny in it anyway.
3: Well, and I thought I would. So here we go. She was complaining to her neighbour. She'd made constant trips to the city, 3 times to the insurance office, 2x to the probate office, hundreds of papers and documents to sort through. I sometimes wish Fred hadn't died, she said. And she was ebbing fast, and she raised herself on one elbow and beckoned her John to come closer.
0: On the day of the funeral, she gasps, it would please me if you'd ride in the same coach as Mother.
1: Okay, John said grudgingly, but you know it's going to completely spoil my day. 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What you see.

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2: Good evening, I'm Chris McCarthy. The federal government is demanding the One Nation leader apologise over comments made about the Prime Minister's late mother. Pauline Hanson used a podcast appearance to criticise Marianne Albanese's long-term use of public housing. The attack has been condemned by both the government and the opposition. Labor Senator Don Farrell has told News 24 mothers should be off limits in political debate.
3: There's a certain bitterness in One Nation's approach to the world that I find quite un-Australian. I think it was an appalling comment. I think Ms Hanson should apologise.
2: Nearly three quarters of surveyed voters are concerned by the level of Australia's debt, and almost half are demanding the federal government slash spending, according to the latest polling. The Resolve Political Monitor recorded mostly unchanged support between Labor, the Coalition and One Nation, but 23% of respondents say they've lost trust in the Prime Minister since the federal budget. Australia's first female High Court judge, Mary Gaudron, has died aged 83. Gaudron's career was defined by a determination to challenge discrimination. Governor-General Sam Mostyn has paid tribute, remembering her fierce intellect, integrity and deep commitment to justice. The artificial intelligence industry is urging tech platforms to slow the rollout of advanced models for human safety. Anthropic co-founder Dario Amodi has warned unconstrained competition could lead to new AI systems, eliminating the need for human oversight. Victoria's only One Nation MP, Ricky Lee Tyrrell, has suggested the state consider bringing back the death penalty for serious offenders. Capital punishment was originally a long-held party policy, but has since been dropped. Ms Tyrrell has told the Mitchell Unlimited podcast it's time it's reconsidered.
4: If a person has committed a crime and it's undeniable that it was them and they've taken people's lives and they have, there's no doubt that they'll go out and do that kind of thing again, I think we should be looking into that.
5: We won't do it.
4: We won't, but a lot of people are asking for it. A lot of constituents are wanting to see it.
2: Two women are in a critical condition after a crash with a police car in Sydney's southwest. Officers collided with a Kia while under lights and sirens in Bosley Park this afternoon, sending both vehicles into separate houses. A critical incident investigation has been declared. Also making news, a sixth man has been arrested in Melbourne as a part of investigations into alleged terrorist propaganda. AFP officers apprehending the 30-year-old as he was boarding a flight to Abu Dhabi. In finance, one Australian dollar is buying 71.7 US cents.
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2: Supercars champion Chas Mostert has won the Bend 500 in Adelaide for the first race of the Enduro Cup. The race shortened due to heavy rain and a number of safety cars in the first half. He's told Fox he was glad co-driver Fabian Coulthard was in the Toyota for the worst of the conditions.
6: I was looking like the pit put me in. I said, just keep him out there. Just keep him going. He'll be fine. Just put me in for 50 at the end. But just pumped. And pumped for all the guys and girls. Been a hard project this year.
2: The Penrith Panthers have booked a seventh straight preliminary final in a row after defeating the Sydney Roosters 19-12 in a thrilling qualifying final at Parramatta. And North Melbourne has continued its unbeaten AFLW streak with a victory over Carlton. In the late game, the Dockers beat the Bombers. And star midfielder Errol Goulden says he's prepared to step up as captain to help the Swans pursue an AFL premiership bid without injured skipper Callum Mills. You're now up to date. That's the very latest news and sport.
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2: Mostly clear tonight with light winds getting down to 13 degrees. Partly cloudy Monday with a top of 25 degrees. Tuesday, clear and sunny with a chance of fog reaching 27. Wednesday, partly cloudy and 26. Thursday, partly cloudy and 23 degrees. Friday, partly cloudy and 24. On Moreton Bay, southeasterly winds 10 to 15 knots, seas below 1 metre.

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1: If you knew Susie like I know Susie, oh, oh, oh, what a girl. There's none so classy as this fair lassie. 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
2: 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I'm Susie Ellerman, filling in for the Reverend Bill Cruz for this week only. We'll catch up with him shortly to find out what it takes for him to be away from the microphone. We have a terrific night of conversation, music, stories and fun lined up for you. Coming up in this half hour, I'll speak to Dan Skeehan. He's from Caritas, Australia, for an update on the devastating flash floods in Nepal, 18 days on from the disaster. At 9:30, musician, filmmaker and author Paul Field joins me to share a deeply personal music project that's very close to his heart. At 10, Australia's best-selling music biographer, Jeff Apter, takes us behind the scenes of one of our most iconic bands, Australian Crawl, exploring their rise to fame, human frailties and ultimate implosion. 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

0: Now, that's a little tease of a bit of music coming up ever so shortly, all to do with an amazing album that is being released. But I'm only teasing you with that. Let me first of all tell you that Caritas organisations around the world are mobilising to come to the aid of their sister organisation in Nepal, which has worked to address the population's most immediate needs following the flood that struck the country on the 26th of August. More than 1,400 people have lost their lives to date, leaving more than 5,000 missing and destroying homes and infrastructure. Caritas Australia has launched an emergency appeal to support communities devastated by this catastrophic flash flooding. And on the line to tell us more is Caritas Australia's Programs Director, Dan Skeehan. G'day, Dan.
1: Hi, thanks for having me.
0: What's the latest from your colleagues in Nepal and Tibet?
1: Well, the situation remains extremely difficult. Families have lost their homes, roads have been washed away, and many communities are still incredibly hard to reach. Mm. We know that people fled with very little, some to higher mountainous grounds, and in many places, food supplies are now exhausted, unfortunately. Mm. So the important thing is that Caritas Nepal was already there before this disaster. These are local teams who live and work in the affected areas, so they understand who is most vulnerable and where the help is needed most. So right now they're working around the clock to get hot meals, shelter, clean water, hygiene supplies and other essentials to families who unfortunately have lost just so much.
0: Oh, Dan, it's just devastating to see that all that happen. You must have heard some very distressing stories about the plight of people in the aftermath.
1: Yeah, absolutely. And these stories are really very hard to hear. Mm. Now, Caritas teams just recently have identified 56 orphan children living in overcrowded temporary shelters. So as a result, we're coordinating with the local governments. We're working to establish safe places so that these children are protected and not left behind. But that does take a toll on our team.

0: We also know that many families fled to higher ground with almost nothing, just trying to survive. So in those areas, their food supplies now completely exhausted, and with their roads unblocked or unsafe. So the only way really to reach them is by helicopter. And as you can imagine, helicopters are pretty scarce and in very high demand. In one extreme case coming out this week, Caritas team had to push through mud and ruined infrastructure for 18 hours just to reach a single destination. That's in Newcastle.
1: Gosh. Goodness me. Unfortunately, as is so often the case, the news cycle after nearly 3 weeks is so easy for catastrophic events like this to be forgotten. But the desperate plight of the victims just doesn't go away, does it?
0: Well, I mean, unfortunately, that's exactly right. For families on the ground, this doesn't end when the headlines move on. Many of the people affected already had very little before the floods. These are remote communities where life was already challenging, and now families are facing the loss of their homes, roads, crops, food supplies and basic services. So the emergency phase is absolutely vital. That's food, shelter, water, hygiene. But the need will continue, certainly beyond the first few weeks. And that's why really sustained support really matters. And just to say, Australians have shown an extraordinary amount of generosity already. And that generosity is really helping the local teams reach people right now. But it also helps communities to build the long road back to safety and stability, which will be the recovery phase.
1: Caritas Australia has launched an emergency appeal. How can my listeners help?
0: Well, yeah, thank you very much for the invitation. And look, the best way that listeners can help is to donate to the Emergency Action Alliance Nepal Flood Disaster Appeal. The Emergency Action Alliance, or the EAA, is designed for exactly this kind of emergency. It's got transparency and strict accountability built in so that we know that the money goes to those in need. Funds are pooled and shared between the verified local partners who are actively today feeding and sheltering families right now. To date, this is actually the biggest Emergency Action Alliance appeal. We've raised around $15 million, and it reflects the astonishing generosity from many Australians and the Australian government. But this will be a long road for the people of Nepal. Many families had very little to begin with, and they are in remote areas and extremely difficult to reach. So every donation genuinely helps local teams keep food, shelter and water to those people who need it most right now.
1: I've been speaking with Caritas Australia's Programs Director, Dan Skeehan. Thank you so much for your time tonight, and thanks to all of those who've helped the victims in the Himalayan region. All the very best.
0: Thank you very much.
1: Thanks, Dan.
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0: My next guest has spent much of his life immersed in music, but his connection with music goes far beyond performing and managing some of Australia's most successful acts. He was a founding member of the Cockroaches, went on to help create and manage the Wiggles, and along the way has shared the studio with some pretty extraordinary Australian artists, recording duets with the likes of Jimmy Barnes and Casey Chambers. But behind that remarkable career is a very personal story of unimaginable loss. Paul Field was on tour with the Cockroaches when tragedy struck. His beautiful baby daughter Bernadette was just 7.5 months old when she suddenly died from what was then known as cot death, now recognised as SIDS, sudden infant death syndrome. That was 38 years ago. But Paul, for him, Bernadette's memory has never faded. Over the decades, he's channeled his grief into something incredibly positive, raising money and awareness for Red Nose and helping support research and families affected by the devastating loss of a child. And now, once again, he's using the universal language of music to honour his little girl's memory. His latest project is a beautiful new charity album released through Universal Music called Cradle Rock, Songs for Little Lives. It's an album born from love, loss, and the determination to make a difference. And today we're going to hear the very personal story behind it. Paul Field, it's wonderful to have you.
1: It's great to be with you.
0: Welcome.
1: Thank you.
0: You really never think your children are going to go before you, do you?
1: No, it's not natural. Not for a moment did we think. And, you know, we're lucky to live in such a great country and we're healthy and did all the right things. And so it just was a shock when it happened. And,
0: how did you and your wife, Pauline, cope with that?
1: You have no choice, to be honest. It's like anyone who goes through tragedy. There are limited options. And I guess, luckily, we just clung to each other. And that got us through. Pauline's often said it, I say about her too, as long as we got each other, can face anything. And having lived through that, that was the case. But you honestly, for anyone who's lost anyone they love, let alone a baby, you never think you'll smile again or laugh again. And Pauline left the hospital having given her up to be taken away for an autopsy, and which is just a god-awful sentence in itself. But I remember she told me, I walked outside and it was blue sky and a couple of gardeners there chatting and laughing to each other, and she went, you know, our world had ended, but it's going on without her. Wow. It's a lot.
0: I understand Bernadette actually said goodbye to you on the phone that day.
1: Yeah, these are in the days before mobile phones, and I'd ring Pauline frequently and on the landline, and she just started to crawl, and she would say ta-ta. That was her new trick. So she put a little mouth up to the phone, and she whispered ta-ta. And how beautifully sad was that? But at least she said goodbye to me, you know?
0: And that happened, ironically, on the first Red Nose Day.
1: That's right. The morning after speaking to me on the phone, it was the first national Red Nose Day. And they saw it on TV. And Pauline's dad was a miner most of his life. Great guy. He's passed since. But tough miner, right? And he went, oh, that's a bit silly, you know. And she said, whatever they can do is a great thing. She literally walked from that into the bedroom, and she said, the moment I walked in, I knew something was wrong. And she died around about 2 a.m. in the morning because Pauline saw her. She woke up and was gurgling and chatty and smiley, you know, at about 1:45. So between that and about 6:37 in the morning, she passed away.
0: Oh, my gosh.
1: Yeah.
0: What sort of support did you receive from Red Nose Australia?
1: That was pretty instant. They have people called parent contacts, and they'll contact you. And there's a woman called Martha Jabor who you may have heard about. She's a saint in Australia, seriously. She now works, I think she runs the Homicide Victim Support Group.
0: Wow.
1: So her whole life, working life, has been supporting people who've gone through the worst in life. So Martha was our parent contact. She recommended Pauline have some counselling, and she would get together with other mothers who had lost. And I was back on the road touring, but I imploded. I remember getting to a phone booth and ringing, and I say, I need help. And she said, why don't you go to the guy I've been seeing? It's been really helpful. And it was a guy called Dr. Peter Barr. And, yeah, it was the start of our journey of healing. And without him, I don't know where I'd be, but not in a good place.
0: Did you blame yourselves?
1: No. In my case, the bloke's case, I was made aware very quickly. My dad was a pharmacist and lots of doctor mates and that. Mm-hmm. So I said, oh, no, it's just the body shuts down through various triggers. But Pauline, the first thing she said to me on the phone was, I'm sorry. I said, Pauline, this is something beyond us, you know. But I do know of people who have lost little ones where an in-law has said, you know, you must have done something. It's like, which is just the worst, you know.
0: I'll say. You were shattered by grief, but you channeled your pain into organising a concert the year after in 1989, which you call Cradle Rock.
1: Yeah, great name, I think.
0: Yeah, fabulous.
1: So, and we just thought, very people knew anything about cot death, let alone it wasn't even called sudden infant death syndrome back then. And so I'll reach out to the music community. And so our management team, Louise and Graham and so on, we started sending letters, as you did in those days, God help me, and ringing people and so on. Anyway, one of the first guys to say yes, in fact, I think he was the first, was Jimmy Barnes.
0: Wow.
1: And read his books. He's the wildest of the wild. But no matter what he was doing in the wild stakes, he's always been had a heart of gold and such a loving, great man, right? And anyway, he spoke to me about it, and I said I was thanking him, and he said, mate, my daughter Ellie Mae Barnes was born very premature and with cerebral palsy, and we didn't think she was going to make it, right? So that was the reason he did. He joined, and we had Mental as Anything and lots of other musos join in with us. And so this many years later, I thought, let me do one last thing with the music community. And so I've got everyone from, you know, Jimmy Barnes, Melody Moko, The Wiggles, Troy Cassadaly, Vicar and Linda, Kate Sobrano, Amber Lawrence, Diego Torre and Victor Valdez and Lynn Botel. And the beautiful karmic thing is Ellie Mae Barnes, the girl who, you know, inspired her father to be part of this, sings on the album as well.
0: Wow. And what's that song called?
1: It's a song, All the World Will Hear You Sing, written by a mate of mine called Sean Sennett, and they got together, and I just love the fact she's singing on this album.
0: Oh, it is just, it's absolutely fantastic. I know the money that you raised from the concert, first of all, and we'll talk about the album at length in a moment, but I know that money was so well received. I mean, you raised a fortune back then.
1: Yes.
0: And what SIDS has done now, I mean, they've it's really altered. You were giving me an amazing statistic before we came to air of what a difference raising money for SIDS has done.
1: Well, it backs their scientific evidence-based research. Mm. This is not an opinion. This is scientific evidence-based research. And so they identified a few triggers, because being a syndrome, there are multiple aspects to it.
0: Right.
1: And one of the biggest triggers was overheating, okay? And so The Wiggles, who I managed for 24 years, were a big part of the campaigns over the decades. And so, you know, nowadays you keep the cot clear, right? So you don't, you know, don't bumpers, nothing in there as much as you can. Have a onesie on them, God knows what. This is a bit of a sensitive one, because I know it's very popular with modern parents nowadays, but don't co-sleep with the baby.
0: Ah.
1: And there are many of them will tell you, but I had three kids and they, well, aren't you lucky?
0: Yes.
1: But I'm just saying, you don't roll the dice on your baby's health.
0: Yeah, so there's various triggers, as you were saying, overheating.
1: Yes.
0: But also, at one stage, I think you've got to put the baby on their back now.
1: Thank you.
0: A lot of people were actually laying them on their tummies, weren't they?
1: When our babies were born, Luke and Bernadette, we were told to put them on their belly, because just in case they vomit and choke on it. Well, that's never happened, right, you know?
0: Right.
1: And so, yeah, putting them on the back's a big one. And the amazing statistics to back up the reality of that scientific research is that the incidence of SIDS in Australia and New Zealand has been reduced by over 80%.
0: Goodness me.
1: Which, and in real terms, that's 11,000 babies who survived.
0: Who've grown into adults.
1: Exactly right. And, wow. And so they continue the education to modern day parents, but they also researching miscarriage and stillbirth, because one in four pregnancies ends in miscarriage.
0: Wow. And it's often that high.
1: It is.
0: Wow.
1: And, you know, that's another level of grief, because oftentimes no one else knows that you were pregnant. Mm. And so they suffer in silence, which is awful, you know. And that's one of the big other areas Red Nose Australia does, is provide 24/7 counselling. So you can ring at any time. They'll get back to you or speak to you, put you in touch to help you, because as my wife said at the time, your world, when you lose your baby, your world has ended in some ways.
0: Yes.
1: And it's still with me, you know. I'm 65 now. I was in my 20s when Bernadette died. And that's a sign for me. Love is eternal. Mm. My love for Bernadette will never go away. I'll never not get emotional about her loss. And they deserve millions of tears, you know. So, yeah, but it is great to be a part of something. And in all the years I managed the Wiggles, every year they did a campaign to educate people.
0: I can remember all their campaigns, because they always wore the red nose, which is so identifiable.
1: Yes.
0: Which is really wonderful.
1: Yeah.
0: You courageously went on to have four more children.
1: Yeah.
0: How, that must have been difficult, though. I mean, every time that, you know, think, oh, are they breathing? Are they not breathing?
1: Oh, yeah.
0: That must have been tough.
1: Yeah. And I've got to say, you know, having said, you know, nothing replaces Bernadette, and Polly and I are both from big families, so we're used to that, and it's part of our culture and background. But, I mentioned about one stage we never thought you'd smile again, seriously. And Claire was born a bit over 9 months after Bernadette died, and that was an interesting emotions Pauline went through her pregnancy. But the moment she came into the world, and Claire in French means light, and she brought light back into our lives, still to this day, of course. And, you know, Joseph and Dominic and so on. But there was one thing you can test for, sleep apnea, right?
0: Yeah.
1: And so I took little Claire into, it must have been the children's hospital, and they wired her up overnight. And I didn't know this before that night, but all babies have periods of non-breathing.
0: Wow.
1: And so every time a baby had that, the alarm would go off. And I wasn't thinking, I wonder what that is. I was thinking,
0: That's it.
1: So one of the worst nights of my life, seriously, right? And anyway, in the morning, someone came, looked at the chart. Yeah, she's cool. She doesn't have sleep apnea. That's all normal.
0: And you've gone, but the alarms went off, and they've said, no, don't worry about it.
1: They probably told me, I don't know. But anyway, so that's, and then there was a motion thing you could put under your baby, but if they rolled over it, we'd run in there thinking the worst. And we went, you know what?
0: Course.
1: We can't live with that. We're doing as much as we can, and so on. But yeah, it's but they were, all our children were much loved and wanted. And I can remember when Dominic was going to school, and someone said, "Oh, you must be so happy, Pauline. You know, finally, all these kids through school." She went, "I'm going to miss him." He was a little chatterbox and so full of life, you know, as they all were. Yeah.
0: Well, the Wiggles is still a big family affair.
1: Yes.
0: And particularly for you, not only Anthony, of course, your brother, but for you as well, because Dominic is the tree of wisdom.
1: Yes.
0: Yeah.
1: That's a character that's been created, and our youngest fella, Dominic, and it's amazing. It's a hugely successful character. I'll tell you quickly, he's you know, very popular at the live shows, and they were putting clips of him up as part of the Wiggles TV show. And I think it was Khloe Kardashian over in the States.
0: Yeah.
1: Her little one loved the Wiggles and was watching, but loved the Tree of Wisdom, right? So she posted it 3 times on her, you know, social media site.
0: Yeah.
1: Can you imagine what you'd pay if you had to pay for that, right?
0: Because they've got, you know, you talk about hundreds of thousands that the Wiggles have, but they've got like hundreds of millions of people on their social.
1: It's crazy. And so the Wiggles did some research on how popular the Tree of Wisdom was after those posts, and the collective social media likes for the Tree of Wisdom were 100 million.
0: No way. I mean, that's almost four times the population of Australia.
1: It's crazy. But,
0: oh, my gosh.
1: And so Anthony's not too slow in picking up on popularity. And he went, you know what? So their tour of Ireland, their tour of North America and Australia, all named the Tree of Wisdom Tour.
0: And
1: he's great. For those who haven't seen him, look up YouTube, and I identify it's the dance he and his mates do at weddings or in a club, and it's literally to make each other laugh. And kids just love it. Aww. Yeah.
0: How fantastic. But, of course, Dominic's not the only one. You don't manage the Wiggles anymore.
1: No.
0: But your son does. Luke does.
1: Well, he's the general manager there. So he's on the road with Anthony. So Luke's now 40, God help us. And and then my niece Lucia is one of the other blue wiggle in the group.
0: Yes. Which is Anthony's daughter.
1: Correct. Yeah.
0: Who is the blue wiggle?
1: There you go. Yeah, so she stayed in the same colour. And I've got nephews who work in post-production. My daughter-in-law is one of the dancers. It's still very much a family affair, yeah.
0: Now, am I right in saying that Dominic and Lucia, backed by the Wiggles, do...
1: Yes.
0: Sleep Safe, My Baby?
1: That's it. That's that very bright song you heard a snippet of. And I wrote it actually a long time ago, and it's about the safe sleeping things they're trying to promote.
0: Mm-hmm.
1: So I love the fact Bernadette's brother and Bernadette's cousin are singing it.
0: Fantastic. Now, I think we should have a quick listen to a little bit more music. What do you think, Gary?
2: Yeah.
0: What would you like? What would you like to have a listen to now, Paul?
1: Well, perhaps my brother John and I, speaking of family.
0: Oh, yes?
1: Yeah, Johnny wrote the hits for the Cockroaches, and he wrote, I kid you not, over 400 songs for the Wiggles.
0: Wow.
1: We call him Mr. Hot Potato, okay? So he's a great songwriter, and this was a big challenge for me. I've never written specifically about Bernadette, and so I said, but let's make it an up vibe, kind of soul vibe to it.
0: Yep.
1: But, it's the feeling we all have, I'll never, ever, ever let you go.

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0: That's just one more song off the most amazing album. And the album's called Cradle Rock, Songs for Little Lives. It's by Universal Music. And my special guest in the studio for this half hour is Paul Field. Paul, of course, was one of the founding members of the Cockroaches, managed the Wiggles. And sadly, he lost his beautiful daughter at just 7.5 months of age with SIDS, sudden infant death syndrome, and putting together this amazing album to raise money for SIDS, sudden infant death syndrome. Paul, that's beautiful, that song.
1: Oh, it is.
0: Tell me about it.
1: Yeah, it's actually an Elton John song.
0: And
1: for the artists on this album, I said you can either write one or do your favourite cover. There's no restrictions there. And Jimmy Barnes actually does a duet there with a guy called John Rooney.
0: Yeah.
1: And back in the Cockroaches days, the 80s, John was in a band called the Lonely Hearts who played with the Cockroaches a few times.
0: Right.
1: Great voice, great rock and roller. And he made the unfortunate choice of leaving rock and roll behind and went into medicine. So he's literally an orthopedic surgeon up at St. Vincent's.
0: Right.
1: And he's actually treated Jimmy very successfully. So I thought it was a beautiful idea of combining together.
0: Oh, my God, that's amazing. Yeah. What an interesting sort of connection.
1: It is.
0: And then coming back together again.
1: Yeah.
0: There's a beautiful SMS that's come through regarding this, and I will read it. It's from Jez, who says, "Thank you so much for bringing miscarriage into the conversation. Yeah. Our first pregnancy 30 years ago, we lost twins in the second trimester, and it is still difficult decades later, as in the past it was considered a bad luck move on incidental complications of pregnancy, not a loss, the babies were taken away and we didn't get to see them." And that's just tragic.
1: Yeah.
0: Thank God this is now not the norm. "I will never forget the harsh, blunt comment made by a doctor who said to my wife, 'We cannot glue the babies to the womb.'" "We now have 4 boys, including a set of twins," from Jess. So, Jess, thank you so much for sharing that. And I was so surprised at your statistic of 1 in 4 babies don't become babies. They're miscarriage. Unbelievable.
1: And staff, and there's so much more awareness and compassion, which is so necessary with everyone in health. And my mother's first child, Mary, was stillborn. And they put her in a ward with mothers and their babies. I remember one nurse saying to Mum, "Stop crying." You know, that's how wonderful things have progressed from that archaic approach to people who have suffered.
0: Mm. Oh, yeah, for sure. Unbelievable. There is a connection too with Bernadette's loss with the Wiggles, because they dedicated their first album to her, didn't they?
1: Oh, yeah, absolutely. And, you know, we lost her while I was touring, and it was just a part of our life. And really it was one of the triggers of eventually Anthony going back to university, completing his degree in early childhood and starting the Wiggles. He literally made the first Wiggle album to get a job as a preschool teacher. This is true.
0: Right? Oh, wow.
1: And he did. He taught at a Jewish preschool called Temple Emmanuel over the eastern suburbs. And he really, none of us had an idea of what it would be. It literally was just a way of helping Anthony get a job.
0: Yeah.
1: And it grew organically and beautifully. So it's wonderful. Out of the worst possible thing, 35 years of bringing joy to children, how wonderful is that?
0: Oh, so much so. And really, the Wiggles are a phenomenon.
1: Yes.
0: They really are. I know there are other sort of musical groups around the world, but I don't think there's anything like the Wiggles anywhere.
1: No, and I'm sure it's because it was organically grown. Mm. Anthony, doing that degree in early childhood, he loved it. And he loved the impact it had on children who don't really have any choice in what they do during the day, but they would, you know, are drawn to music. And in those 24 years, so much of what the Wiggles did was under the radar, as in visiting children who were ill, some children who was dying. But at every gig, they meet children with additional needs. And I would witness it myself where children were on the spectrum of autism who really don't communicate much and lot and doesn't get through to them, but music does.
0: Yes.
1: And it'll be their first words. Yet that song, Rockabye Your Bear, you'll see a little baby on someone's lap doing the and that. It's magical and healing and so on. So, yeah, it's amazing what they've tapped into.
0: Fantastic. The most important thing is, how can people buy Cradle Rock Songs for Little Lives?
1: Well, you know how good this is. Go online, and JB Hi-Fi have ordered a lot of copies, physical copies of this. And the punchline of why I'm driving people to actually buy it is because it earns a lot more money, which goes to Red Nose Australia. And I must also thank Universal Music, who they normally, every record company gets a cut. They're donating it to Red Nose Australia. So bless them. And like every relative and friend of mine, get multiple copies and guess what everyone's going to get for this Christmas?
0: Yes, exactly.
1: Cradle Rock.
0: Fantastic. No, that's awesome. You have not been involved in music. I know the Cockroaches are a long, long time ago.
1: Yeah.
0: But I know I emceed a charity gig a couple of years ago.
1: Yeah.
0: And you were there with your... It was celebrating the music of Countdown, is that right?
1: Yeah, yeah, because, of course, the Cockroaches hosted it a few times. We were on it frequently and had some wild fun times. So it's naturally I emcee that show. I sing songs in it. We work around the country. And so I'm in a number of shows. There's a new one I put together called the Soul Explosion.
0: Oh.
1: Because we're doing all Motown songs.
0: I love Motown.
1: Oh, yeah,
0: music.
1: And I've got a female singer with me as well. So everything from Martha and the Vandellas to Otis Redding, you know, it's just going to be a wild night. Wente Leagues, October 17th, a Saturday night, Paul Field's Celebration of Soul.
0: Oh, Paul Field's Celebration of Soul. 17th of October at Wendy's.
1: Now that's Wente Leagues Club.
0: Is that what is that? Where is that? Is that the one at Ashfield?
1: No. It's Wentworthville.
0: Oh, Wentworthville.
1: Yeah.
0: Okay.
1: Yeah, which no one calls it that. It's Wente.
0: Oh, okay. There you go. You can tell I'm not in the know, can't you?
1: Well, you're not a Westie. I am.
0: All good. Now, we've only got a couple of minutes left.
1: Yes.
0: And I thought maybe we should go out on another one of the songs from the album. What would you...
1: Yes, please. There's so many great songs, but there's a female country artist called Melody Moko. She writes and sings the most beautiful songs, and this is called Someone's Mother. This is about someone who finds it hard to conceive, and she's had a number of miscarriages and thinks it's never going to happen. And it's just a beautifully written and performed song by Melody Moko.
0: Oh wow! Well, that's lovely. We'll line that up, and we will play that out to the break. But Paul Field, thank you so much for joining us. I might have a chance. I think if we should play as much of the music as we can.
1: Yeah, please.
0: Another big plug, JB Hi-Fi. So can you go in store and actually buy it as
1: well? Yes, you can.
0: Good.
1: Yeah, if the Field family hasn't bought all the ones in store. But it's probably easiest just to go online, JB Hi-Fi, and please buy
0: and it. It's available right now?
1: Absolutely.
0: Excellent. It's called Cradle Rock Songs for Little Lives, and this is just one track. It's called Somebody.

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9: I'm delighted to say that I'm sitting in the chair for the Reverend Bill, and he's only off for 1 week, so don't despair. Coming up in this next hour, I'm chatting to Jeff Apter on his amazing book called Reckless, The Saga of Australian Crawl. There's lots more for you to enjoy on the show, so I hope you'll stay with us.
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11: Good evening, I'm Chris McCarthy. A sixth man has been arrested as a part of federal investigations into alleged terrorist propaganda. Alex Riddell has more.
12: The 30-year-old man was with his family about to fly to Abu Dhabi when he was arrested at Melbourne International Airport. It comes after multiple electronic devices were seized during a search warrant executed at a home by the AFP and Victoria Police in May this year. He's been charged with possessing violent extremist material and refusing to help police gain access to his phone. Police will allege he was part of a group chat involving other Victorian men who were receiving and sharing terrorist propaganda. Alex Riddell, Melbourne.
11: A search is continuing tonight after six people died and 107 were rescued from a stricken Indonesian passenger ferry in the Java Sea. The ship carrying 243 people lost contact in bad weather this morning. Both major political parties have condemned comments made by One Nation leader Pauline Hanson about the Prime Minister's late mother. In a resurfaced podcast, Senator Hanson suggested Marianne Albanese stayed in public housing for too long. Anthony Albanese has emotionally refuted the comments. The opposition has also condemned the remarks. There are growing concerns about the potential power artificial intelligence could wield over humans in the next decade. Anthropic co-founder Dario Amodi has urged major tech companies to slow the pace of advanced model rollouts, warning unconstrained competition could lead to new systems eliminating the need for human oversight. Former Anthropic researcher Jacob Coxon has told the BBC people must heed the warnings.
13: I believe that if we don't slow down at the current rate of progress, yes, there is a strong chance that we could all die in the immediate future.
11: Two women are in a critical condition after a crash involving a police car in Sydney's southwest. Officers collided with a Kia while under lights and sirens in Bosley Park, sending both vehicles into separate houses. A critical incident investigation has been declared. Neighbour Vaskin Agopian has told Nine it was a shocking scene.
14: There was bleeding from face and the hand, and then they faint. And then afterward, the police, they come, they said, don't touch them, ambulance coming. We tried to take them out and we couldn't because its door wasn't opening.
11: Also making news, latest polling shows more than a quarter of voters believe the Liberal Party is best placed to manage Australia's economy. And New South Wales students will have their screen time limited at school from next year in a bid to improve learning outcomes. Checking finance, one Australian dollar is buying 71.7 US cents.
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11: North Melbourne has kept its AFLW winning streak intact with a narrow 10-point victory over Carlton. The Kangaroos have now won a record 32 straight matches. Vice-captain Ash Riddell has told Fox the side wasn't fazed by being down at half-time.
16: Yeah, it's an exciting challenge and we love it. And we've had that over against Brisbane a couple of weeks ago as well. So I think we get excited by that. You can see the girls smiling as we came in at three-quarter time. And, yeah, we want that challenge, so it's great.
11: The Adelaide Crows have confirmed they will continue with coach Matthew Nix next season despite his side's humbling loss to the Brisbane Lions last night. In NRL, the Panthers are through to their seventh straight preliminary final after defeating the Roosters 19-12. The result means the Roosters will host Cronulla in a do-or-die semi-final on Saturday. And Chaz Mostert has won the first round of the Supercars Enduro Cup with co-driver Fabian Coulthard at the Bend 500. That's the latest news and sport.
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11: Mostly clear tonight with light winds getting down to 13 degrees. Partly cloudy Monday with a top of 25 degrees. Tuesday, clear and sunny with a chance of fog reaching 27. Wednesday, partly cloudy and 26. Thursday, partly cloudy and 23 degrees. Friday, partly cloudy and 24. On Moreton Bay, southeasterly winds 10 to 15 knots, seas below 1 metre.
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0: My next guest is quite simply a walking, talking encyclopedia of Australian and international music. And if there's a great story behind a great song or a great band, chances are he knows it. Jeff Apter is Australia's best-selling music biographer. He's authored, co-authored or ghost-written more than 30 biographies, and his list of subjects is an extraordinary roll call of music royalty. From our own backyard, he's written about Keith Urban, the Bee Gees, AC/DC's Malcolm and Angus Young, and the one and only John Farnham. And internationally, his subjects read like the who's who of music, from Roy Orbison to Jeff Buckley, covering just about every genre you can think of. But what I particularly love about Jeff's books is that he doesn't just tell you what happened. He takes you backstage and tells you what is really going on behind the scenes. The friendships, the feuds, the triumphs, the disasters, and occasionally the absolute chaos. And his latest book is no exception. In fact, the title says plenty. Reckless, the Saga of Australian Crawl. Australian Crawl gave us some of the great anthems of our youth, but behind those songs was a story every bit as colourful, complicated, and at times reckless as the title suggests. You're very welcome to be a part of our conversation on 131873. Jeff Apter, welcome.
1: Hello, Susie. That's quite the intro. Thank you very much.
0: My pleasure. Deservedly so, may I say. Just out of curiosity, how do you choose your subjects?
1: Sometimes they choose me, to be honest. Every project's different. I mean, with the Australian Crawl book, it was really a subject that a band that I'd always wanted to write about, going back to when I was a teenager and first saw them in the late 70s. You know, I was a big fan, always interested in them, never knew when I was a fan how it all came to fall apart particularly, but, you know, 40-odd years later I got the opportunity to dig deep. But, yeah, it really varies. I've been very lucky to ghostwrite with some people who have approached me to work with them, people like Casey Chambers and Richard Clapton and so on. So, you know, every project's different and every project has different origins. But the Australian Crawl one, I guess, it goes back, God, over 40 years, Susie, my Lord.
0: Wow, that's a long time, isn't it?
1: It is.
0: The Australian Crawl, so the thing that always strikes me about your books is how much research you put into it. And you had some good cooperation, did you not, from some of the Australian Crawl band members?
1: Yeah, that's right. Well, my goal was, I always saw the band as, there'd been varying lineups, but the classic lineup, which was essentially the six members that worked on the first three albums, that was The Boys Light Up, Sirocco and Sons of Beaches, the albums that contained all their hits.

0: I think the book suffers from it, but I did send in the manuscript and hope for some feedback, but unfortunately it was not forthcoming by the time we had to go to publish the book.
1: I found I was involved with the Gympie Muster some years ago, and they were performing there on this particular year, and unfortunately James Raine was exactly the same. In fact, he went out of his way to keep saying, I don't want to be interviewed, I don't want to be interviewed, I don't want to be interviewed. And it was really got to the stage where we went, don't worry, we're not going to.
0: Look, I mean, I've been asked by quite a few people why do I think he wouldn't be involved with the book. It's hard to say. I think he certainly, like a lot of lead singers I've met over the years, likes to control everything that he does. So, you know, when it's someone else's work, it's not as enticing as writing your own work.
1: I suppose.
0: I'm pretty sure he's working on at the moment. But look, I was really lucky. I was given access to such great information. And some of those, as you mentioned in your intro, the behind-the-scenes stories are hilarious in some cases, and really, really tragic in others. So that's why I call the book The Saga of Australian Cruel, because it really is such a roller coaster ride.
1: Well, this is what we want to get into, Jeff. they had great, Australian Cruel had great success initially. Glenn Wheatley was their manager. Did that guarantee them success?
0: No, they'd already started making inroads by the time Glenn became involved with them, but it certainly helped up their profile. Glenn at the time was managing the Little River Band, the first Australian band to really break through, and not just in a one-off kind of way, but break through commercially in America. A huge achievement. So he was, Glenn was almost as hot a property as the Little River Band themselves. He took on Australian Cruel and certainly helped them. He connected them with some international connections producers and so on that they worked together with. So he was a really a very important part of the Australian Cruel puzzle, but they had made a lot of progress by the time he got involved. I mean, they very quickly rose from playing Melbourne pubs and clubs and, you know, jumping in a couple of combis and touring up the East Coast and playing wherever people would have them, to being countdown stars, right, it really was.
1: They were on the verge of international success. So what happened?
0: Yeah, it was a hard one to piece together. Essentially, Duran Duran had been playing in Australia and they were on the same record label. I must say, Brad Robinson, who unfortunately died in 1996, he was the rhythm guitarist in the band, but he was really the glue of Australian Cruel. An incredibly handsome guy, came from a very successful family, very charismatic guy. And it seemed that every band they ever shared a bill with or got to meet immediately gravitated to him, and Duran Duran being no exception. And within one meeting with Brad, they said, come and play some shows with us in the UK. And not just any shows, they're playing Wembley Arena and shows like that.
1: Wow.
0: Yeah, fantastic breakthrough. And they went and did the tour. And then Duran Duran said, it's been great touring. We're about to go to America and play an 80-city tour. We want you to come with us. And the pieces fell into place. Some guys from the band went to America and met with influential managers and record companies. David Geffen being one, another guy called Tommy Mottola, who went on to work with Mariah Carey. In fact, I think he married Mariah Carey. You know, they were going to work with Australian Cruel. But in between, Guy McDonough, Guy was a terrific songwriter. He wrote and co-wrote songs like Errol and Downhearted and Oh No, Not You Again, big hits for the band. Guy got sick and he died from viral pneumonia. He was only in his 20s.
1: Oh,
0: you know, absolute disaster. And the band, of course, mourned his loss for a few months. And by the time this was in the midst of this whole process of trying to set things up internationally, and by the time that they'd got the pieces back together and regained the momentum that had happened before Guy died, all the interest from overseas had gone. It was just faded away. And, you know, there was many theories about why it happened and a lot of rumours and speculation. But essentially, the wheels of the industry, particularly in America, move so quickly that if you don't seize an opportunity within a few months, it's gone.
1: Yeah.
0: And that's what happens. So, yeah, so a real great loss. And I would have loved to have seen a band called Australian Crawl succeed internationally. You know, it was a proud Australian. It would have been really something to see. And I think they had the goods.

0: you know, they were great musicians. They had great songs, handsome guys,
1: yes,
0: funny. You know, they really had everything in place. But, you know, through, you know, the loss of Guy and also some in-house problems, shall we say, it just never came to fruition.
1: Right. We do need to take a break. My guest this half hour is Jeff Apter. He's an amazing author, well, music biographer, and his latest book, Reckless, The Saga of Australian Crawl. Back with more right after this.
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0: That song is called Beautiful People from Australian Crawl. The reason we're playing that is because I'm chatting to Jeff Apter. He is the author of Reckless, the saga of Australian Crawl. Jeff, I understand you've got a bit of a story about Beautiful People.
1: I do. It was their first single. It's late 1979, and they're invited on to Countdown for the first time. And so I can't stress enough how important Countdown was at that time. Mm. You could be a band playing with great success in Brisbane or Perth or Melbourne or Hobart or wherever. Until you got on Countdown, you weren't a national identity.
0: Wow.
1: But, you know, once you did, the word spread very quickly because it was a national program. It was really important. So they were invited onto Countdown to perform their debut single. So it's really the start of Australian Crawl, and the song's Beautiful People. And they got onto the set, and it was decorated with sand and beach balls and beach umbrellas. And the band is going, I don't understand. What's the story? And, of course, James Rain is famous for having a unique diction, shall we say.
0: That's and putting it politely.
1: The crew had played the song and thought it was called Beautiful Beach Ball and dressed the set accordingly. And, of course, they weren't really in a position by that time. It was their first appearance to say much about it apart from, you got it all wrong. It's called Beautiful People.
0: Oh, that's priceless. That's
1: wonderful. If you look on YouTube, you can still see there's a fair bit of sand and beach balls and so on the set, and they look a bit confused. And that's the why. So it was not called Beautiful Beach Ball, I can assure you.
0: Who owns the rights to their songs? Because I think that's been quite a lot of the controversy, hasn't it?
1: It has been. It has been. Now, and James Rain wrote the bulk of their songs, but as I mentioned, Guy McDonough either wrote or co-wrote quite a few of their hits as well. There's been some dispute about, particularly from the guitarist Simon Binks, whose signature guitar playing is really, really a key part of many of their hits. Mm-hmm. Lovely, lyrical kind of guitar playing, not necessarily your typical rock and roll guitar playing by any means, but after a couple of the success, particularly their first couple of albums, Simon was one of the players in the band who started to think, well, why aren't I getting credits for this? But, you know, the way songwriting credits and music publishing are dealt with goes back to Tin Pan Alley days. You know, there's been a system in place for, 50, 60, 70 years where the person who comes in with the bulk of the song, be it the lyrics or the melody or whatever, typically is the person who gets either the sole songwriting credit or the bulk of the songwriting credit. And that's unfortunately the way it is. You know, when I was researching this book, I was talking to a guy called David Briggs, who was the guitarist for the Little River Band, who worked with Australian Crawl. And we were talking about this, and he said, well, Jeff, you know the song Reminiscing? I said, absolutely. And he said, well, all that guitar work is mine, but I didn't get a credit for it. It's a broken system, essentially, but it certainly caused some real friction within Australian Crawl, particularly, you know, once they had this huge early success and the royalty checks started to come in and some of the band members started to wonder where their royalty checks were and why weren't theirs as big as James Rain, for instance. So, look, it's an old, old story. It really is. In your early 20s, you get a recording contract. You're so excited about going into a studio and making original music that the fine print, the details of a contract, very few people read them.
0: So true. Am I right in saying that Australian Crawl is about to tour again?
1: Yes, they are. I think it's best to say a version of Australian Crawl. Look, I don't mean to sound like I don't want to be so sound too cynical about it, but you know, I see Australian Crawl. I'm looking at the book now, and I'm seeing the six guys that were the core of the band. Mm-hmm. And out of that group, as I said, two of them unfortunately have died. Mm-hmm. Two of them, or one in particular, Bill McDonough, the drummer, is currently at war with James Rain. They have a federal court case about the ownership of the band's name. The bass player, Paul Williams, was invited for a reunion, and he wasn't interested in doing it. And Simon Binks, the guitarist, came along to a couple of rehearsals and has just pulled out.
0: Oh.
1: So essentially it's James Rain and his brother David, who was the original drummer. And James's regular touring band. So it's not really Australian Crawl to me. It's a version of Australian Crawl. But you know, I think I'm the lone voice in the wilderness, Susie, because those concerts have sold out. I think I'm a purist, and I have such great memories of seeing this band in their prime in the 80s that the idea of this version doesn't really sit comfortably with me. But like I said, there's a couple of 100,000 people who might tell me otherwise.
0: Well, I've got to tell you, it was just a brilliant read. Every page, there's something interesting about the band that you've written. It really is worthwhile. It's called Reckless, The Saga of Australian Crawl. Jeff Apter, thank you so much for joining us. The big question, of course, is then what's your next book?
1: Well, I thought I've written about one band with some problems. I think I'm going to write about a band with even bigger problems, and that's the Little River Band.
0: Oh, my gosh. Well, I can't wait for that one, and I can't wait to chat with you again. Thank you, Jeff, and we'll leave this interview with one of my favourite Australian Crawl songs, Boys Light Up.

0: Breakfast.
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11: Yes, Reverend Bill will be back next week. I'm just filling in for him. He's over in the UK. So we didn't get a chance to chat with him. I know I did say at the start of the show that I would chat with him, but unfortunately he was underground somewhere and didn't pick up our call. And I'm not sure if he's catching up with his daughter over there, but he'll be back next Sunday and he'll be able to tell you everything that he has done. It's time now, though, for Pet Matters, and it's a huge welcome to Dr. Lee Davidson from Your Pet on Your Vet Online, Australia's first 24/7 online veterinary advice platform. Welcome, Dr. Lee.
12: Hi, Susie.
11: What are we addressing tonight?
12: Well, tonight I thought we'd look at two topics.
11: Yep.
12: The first one, we're going to look at stress in cats
11: and
12: the signs that a lot of people actually miss because, as we know, cats can be remarkably good at hiding things.
11: Mm-hmm.
12: And then in our second half, with spring,
11: yes,
12: what a lovely day it was today, we're going to be talking about some of the dangers that are lurking in our backyard.
11: Ah, beautiful.
12: So,
11: and as always, I'm sure you've lined us up some Fabo prizes.
12: Absolutely. So,
11: well, before you tell us the prizes, if you would like to go into the running to win some of these prizes, or if you want to get yourself some free vet advice, give us a ring now on 131 873. Now, I can't emphasise enough that if you get in early, because we've got so much to talk about in these topics and I don't want you to miss out. So 131 873, it doesn't have to be on the two topics that we're talking about tonight. It can be any vet advice that you would like for free from Dr. Lee.
12: Absolutely.
11: Good stuff.
12: Yeah. So we've got two great prizes.
11: Yep.
12: The first one is for our cat lovers out there. We're going to be supported by Fallaway, and one caller will receive a prize pack worth $350.
11: Wow, what's in that?
12: So they're going to get a diffuser starter kit plus a refill. They'll get a Fallaway spray and a 24-pack of the Happy Snack by Fallaway. Mm. Now, the Happy Snack's that little yummy treat that's got the calming paste, so it's very calm and nice for our kitties.
11: Oh, I see.
12: And the with our garden segment, you know, topic with that, yeah, is going to be supported by Simparica Trio. Now, that's more for our dogs, mm-hmm, and it's going to be a 12-month supply of Simparica Trio matched to their dog's weight with a value of up to $200.
11: And what does that do for the dogs?
12: So Simparica Trio is fantastic. It covers our fleas, our ticks, our internal parasites and heartworm, the whole shebang.
11: Oh, that's good.
12: Yeah, amazing. Oh. It's a monthly chew. Yep. So it does a great job.
11: Sounds fantastic. All right, let's get to our little kitty cats first. Stress in cats and the signs owners often miss. Are cats and kittens easily stressed, Dr. Lee?
12: Yes. Stress is a funny thing with cats because sometimes we miss thinking about what it actually could be. Mm. It can be very subtle. It could be as simple as you had some friends over. It could be a new cat in the neighbourhood who's peeking through the window. It could be you've changed the kitty litter. Getting a new cat. And sometimes the signs can be really subtle, so especially with multi-cat households, actually, because some cats are bullies, but they don't actually have fights. So they can be, you know, territorial with the hallway, mm-hmm, or not letting a cat get to the food bowl, mm-hmm, or the toilet and those sorts of things. So stress can be a bit funny, and sometimes it takes a bit of detective sleuth work to try and work out what exactly is causing it.
11: I know a good mate of mine rehomes cats.
12: Yeah.
11: So she's got about four of her own, and then she's, I don't know, hundreds. I've lost track on the hundreds of cats. And I know that one of her cats that she rescued basically lives its entire life under the bed.
12: Oh, okay. See, for me, that breaks my heart.
11: And hers too?
12: Yeah. So I feel that with those sorts of situations, she's obviously probably tried certain things.
11: Oh, everything.
12: Yeah. Fallaway, which is why we're working on have them supporting us tonight, is actually a good option. And that's something you can get over the counter because it actually has these pheromones that help comfort. So it's a feline facial pheromone and it's man-made.
11: Yes.
12: But it actually produces feelings of comfort and security, which is, yes, it's amazing technology.
11: Mm.
12: So for a cat like that. But sometimes with those cats, I say to people, look, we might need to actually get them onto some medications, you know, ones that the vet has to prescribe.
11: Mm.
12: Because, you know, it's not no life for them if they're absolutely petrified.
11: Mm. Well, the only time the cat comes out is to eat.
12: Yeah.
11: But it's one of those things where the cat's had a good life. It's just that it's very timid,
12: yeah,
11: and, you know,
12: yeah,
11: she looks after them. And they're indoor cats, so they never get to go out. But that's why I was just wondering whether because sometimes you'll have them hissing,
12: mm-hmm,
11: and those sorts of are obvious signs.
12: Exactly.
11: But as you were saying, the signs aren't always obvious.
12: I do have to laugh at these ones, but some of the funniest examples of stress is when the person's got a new boyfriend or a girlfriend.
11: Oh, really?
12: And there's someone else in the bed or something like that. And I do have to crack up at those ones because it is quite funny. And, you know, you might see the cat urinating in strange places.
11: Right.
12: So it could be on the pile of clothes that literally the clean pile of clothes, and they'll just do it quickly. You've turned your back for 2 seconds, done.
11: Wow.
12: You know, so it can be incredibly frustrating, and that's why it's worthwhile looking into ways what's changed in your routine? Have there been new people visiting? Has there been a change in food? Has there been a change in litter? You know, if you're inside cat and you are feeding litters, they're urinating on a type of litter, that can be really important too. So, yeah.
10: You wouldn't think that those things would make such a difference, but clearly they do. Wow.
12: They can do, yes. Wow.
10: So what can you do at home to make cats feel more secure?
12: Yeah, well, this is an interesting one. They need to have their own spaces, especially if they're a cat that is living with other cats, or they've got a dog, or young children can actually cause issues as well.
10: So do you recommend people have multiple cats or...?
12: Oh, that's a really tough question because some cats do really well and they're great. Other cats are definitely... have to be the king and the king or the queen of the castle.
10: Sometimes when they're brother and sister like related, they get on probably better.
12: Or
10: than
12: if they're really young when they met and they got on. Sometimes it can be a bit tough. Some of the problems I see is when you've got those middle-aged cats and you get another one. And it really depends. And sometimes I think we've just got to realise that sometimes cats are not going to be friends.
10: Yep. Yep.
12: They are doing their thing, but as long as they've got, like as you said, like what can we do to help them?
10: Yes.
12: Is we give them their own food area. So not just their own bowl, but an area where that's Mr. Orange Cat can go over that place and Miss Fluffy Black Cat can go in another place.
10: Oh, so you would really separate, wouldn't just put all the bowls together?
12: No. Ah, no, you might do that. Okay. And you might do the same with their litter tray. So a lot of people know that there's a rule. So if you have issues with cats that are urinating outside the litter box, that can be a big problem. I deal a lot with that. Now, there's this rule that it's one more litter tray than there are a number of cats. So if you have two cats, you have three litter trays.
10: But why is that?
12: Because cats are fastidious.
10: Yes.
12: A lot of them will not poop or pee if there's another one, someone else has done it. Yeah, so, but unfortunately some people put all the litter trays in the laundry.
10: Yes.
12: Well, they're all next to each other.
10: Yes.
12: So that's not good enough for some cats.
10: Oh, I see.
12: So you've got to spread them out and around. So, yeah, so that's always an interesting one.
10: And I guess you've got to clean the litter regularly.
12: Yeah. So
10: do you have to toss it out? This friend of mine spends that much on kitty litter because she doesn't sort of scoop the poop. She'll throw the whole kit and caboodle out.
12: Oh, okay. Well, usually a lot of the litter that you can get these days is what we call clumping. So if they urinate, it forms like a little clump.
10: And
12: so
10: you just get rid of the clump.
12: Yeah, you can take out the clump. Poops, they shouldn't be wet and mucky. They should be nice and firm. So that's pretty easy just to pick up and pop out.
10: Yep.
12: And we always say absolutely need to clean out the whole thing once a week at least. Uh-huh. But daily and potentially multiple times a day when you have the urination and the poops and stuff, it is quite a big job. It's not, I mean, we want our cats to live inside because it's so much safer for them and it protects our wildlife and all those sorts of things. But it is actually a big job.
10: I know.
12: Especially giving them environmental enrichment, that's a big thing. So if you've got things like the climbing tower, you might need a couple of those because if you've got a couple of cats, one might commandeer one of the climbing towers and not let anyone else on it. Okay. You know, so.
10: Well, they do say dogs have masters and cats have slaves.
12: Well, that's true. Yes. Although I think maybe Murray the Budgie, I might be his slave now, you know, so birds as well.
10: Birds as well, all right. We do need to take a break. Joining me for this hour is Dr. Lee Davidson from yourvetonline.com. If you've got a vet question, it doesn't have to relate to the topics we're talking about tonight, give us a ring on 131 873.
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10: Susie Edelman sitting in the chair for Reverend Bill just for this week. He's off overseas doing one of his projects, but he will be back next Sunday night, I can assure you. Joining me this hour is Dr. Lee Davidson from yourvetonline.com. You've got your chance to win a fellow A prize pack worth $350, including a diffuser starter kit refill, spray, a 24-pack of Happy Snacks by Fellaway. So a lovely little prize, 131873. Or you can, we will open it up to the SMS line as well, because Julie has already sent us a message and she says, I have a very scared cat, scaredy cat, she calls it. Didn't say what the name of the cat is, but that's okay. We'll call Cat Scaredy. And asks, is there any difference, or what is the difference between a diffuser and the spray? You mentioned...
12: Yeah, we did.
10: Yeah.
12: So the Fellaway diffuser is something that we plug into a PowerPoint in the home, and it basically diffuses out the pheromones for the entire space.
10: Right.
12: So you don't have all the windows open all the time. Mm-hmm. You've got to make sure that you can keep it to a certain size as well. But that's
10: and what effect does that have on the cat?
12: So that is for situations where cats have got ongoing stress, so and it's constant sort of thing. So you might have what we talked about before, you know, cat on cat bullying behaviors. Mm. You may have cats who are just a little bit like a scaredy cat. Mm. So like your friend's cat and this lady's cat. It might be that the cat doesn't like to use the litter tray and you're not quite sure what's going on there. So it can aid in the help in trying to calm that cat so that it actually feels more comfortable.
10: And now, what about the spray?
12: Yeah, the Feel Away spray is more for situations. So that's where you actually spray the pheromone onto either a blanket inside or and you might put it in the carrier or the car seat or wherever you're going to take your cat. So great for using that when you're going to the vet. Mm. So it aids in calming again. And, yeah, so, again, it's an aid to, decrease the stress that the animals might be feeling. Yeah,
10: for sure. Now, vet visits obviously can be quite stressful for a lot of cats. Mm-hmm. Is there anything we can do before they even leave the house?
12: Yeah, I always recommend that people make sure that they get the cat used to the carrier. And the easiest way to do that, of course, is to have the carrier part of the furniture. So you leave it, you might have it sitting next to the couch and you might have their nice little blanket in there. You might put a blanket over the top so that it's quite dark. It's like a little cave, so it can be like their little hidey cage. You put a few treats in there. You know, you might feed the Feel Away happy snack in there.
10: And so that gets them used to that, so then it's no biggie when you lift it up and take it
12: because
10: somewhere.
12: As everybody knows and as every vet knows, the number of people who have to cancel a vet visit, when you bring the cat carrier out, the cat scampers.
10: Yes.
12: And they're under that furniture that no one can reach, and you've just got to wait till they come out for dinner at the end of the night.
10: Yeah.
12: Yeah.
10: So when do you stop assuming it's stress and you get vet advice?
12: Yeah, so when things are either brand new and you're just confused, or it's an ongoing problem. So often you'll see cats start to urinate outside the litter box. That's a biggie. You might have cats that start to actually chew their fur. So they lose, they over-groom and they might lose fur around their belly, around their face, that sort of thing. If they are hiding more often, if they've become aggressive to other cats sometimes, sometimes their appetite's going downhill. Now, I do have to say with the urination issue, if the cat is really not urinating very much at all. So there might be just little volumes, like little spots around the place. Maybe there's a little bit of blood. Maybe they there's no urine at all. And especially if it's a male cat, that's a medical emergency and you need to go to the vet.
10: Okay, good stuff. Sandra says, hi, Susie and Dr. Lee. Is there any specific cats that are more fearful than others?
12: Look,
10: maybe that more higher breeds, like, you know, I guess it's, if you know, a tabby cat, would they be sort of, you know?
12: Yeah, I don't know. I think the fearfulness comes from their life experience rather than a breed such.
10: Okay, yep.
12: Sometimes we say, you know, with certain dog breeds, they can be a little bit more fearful. But I have to say, I don't really notice it with the cats. It can be really random. Mm. I can say the other direction, you know, your rag doll type pussycats are sometimes the floppiest, most relaxed cats that you can ever see. But then I've seen Maine Coons that are the same. I've seen the tabby cat that's the same. My own cat was the same.
10: Right.
12: Yeah.
10: Okay. We'll get on to dogs in a moment. We've got Nicole on the SMS. We'll get to that in a moment. But I just want to finish off with the cat, because I wanted to ask you, if there was one thing you wish owners understood about cat behaviour, what would it be?
12: Yeah, we've got to stop thinking that the cat is trying to punish us. There seems to be this myth that cats are trying to do, you know, peeing on our clothes or doing something because they are upset with us. No, not at all. Mm. We've got to start thinking, if a cat's doing something like that, what are they trying to tell me?
10: Ah.
12: There's something wrong. They're either sore, they're feeling ill, they're scared. Mm-hmm. You know, the situation is not making them happy and peaceful. So, yeah, cats aren't being naughty, and that sort of change of behaviour is actually information for us.
10: Right.
12: Yeah.
10: Right.
12: Yeah.
10: As almost a warning sign, as opposed to taking it out on the cats.
12: Yeah, exactly.
10: Excellent. Have we got time for a call? Yes. All right, let's take that. Hello, Kim.
1: Oh, good evening to both of you ladies. I've got a question about cats.
10: Yep.
1: I have a cat that loves going outside, even though I know they shouldn't go outside at all. It ran out 2 days ago. When I went to feed, it wasn't interested in the food, so I opened the front door and it did run out. I was out the front for about 10 minutes and it got a little grey minor bird very quickly.
10: Wow.
1: Yes. And I don't have a, I've been told to get a necklace for it with a bell on it.
12: Oh, yes.
1: And I haven't done that yet, but I've had other people say, oh, the cats don't like it, it gets caught in the trees. Is there any other deterrent? And I know cats should not be outside, but sometimes it's unavoidable.
12: Yeah. So the collars... Yeah, so the collars are probably your best bet, and you can buy collars that have the little clicky catches so that they actually break. So if they were to get caught, they actually come apart.
10: Oh, that's good. That's good. And my mum's cat had a bell, and then she saw it actually put its chin up to stop the bell from ringing to attack.
12: Gosh.
10: So she ended up putting a bell in the front and a bell in the back on it. So that was the
12: tricky.
10: Only way.
12: Very tricky. Mm. I haven't heard of any other types of methods. I might have to Google that one.
10: Yeah, all right. Mm. Take it on notice. But, Kim, don't hang up because we'll get your details, because you certainly will go into the running for our Fellaway prize pack worth $350, which is great. We do have the news almost bearing down on us, so we've only got a minute or so before we actually go to the commercial break and then obviously the news. So is there anything you wanted to wrap up about cats? Because we're going to talk about dogs in the next half hour.
12: Yeah, I guess the thing is, when you notice a behavioural change or any sort of change, you've got to wonder, is it a medical problem? Mm-hmm. Is it purely just a situational thing? Unless it's something they're very, very upset and or they're not eating and they're very ill, yeah, behaviour can be a big thing. So products like Fellaway can do a really good job at aiding to help make cats calmer and feel more relaxed in the home.
10: Which is comforting, because it's nothing worse than seeing an animal stressed, is it?
12: No, exactly.
10: For sure. All right. We've got another half hour of Dr. Lee Davidson. So if you would like some free vet advice, 131-873 is the number for you to ring.
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10: Yes, Bill will be back, and Reverend Bill will be back in the chair next week, I can assure you. We've got the news coming up, and after that, another half an hour with Dr. Lee Davidson, yourvetonline.com. Now, we've got fabulous prizes to give away, but it's usually for people who call in 131873. For people who do SMS, please be aware that we don't have any of your details. So if you want to go into the running and you are going to do the SMS, then please make sure that you give us all your details on that SMS. Otherwise, you can't go into the running for the draw. All right? Hope all that makes sense. But don't forget, free vet advice on 131873, and that's all going to happen right after the news.
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6: Good evening, I'm Chris McCarthy. The Prime Minister has emotionally refuted comments made by One Nation leader Pauline Hanson about his mother. In a resurfaced podcast, Senator Hanson suggested Marianne Albanese stayed in public housing for too long. Mr Albanese says she has no right to disparage the woman who raised him.
8: Tell you what's weakness, nastiness and spitefulness. And I am stunned at these comments. If Pauline Hanson wants to criticise me, then that's fine. But my mother was way out of Pauline Hanson's league, way out of it.
6: Latest polling shows more than a quarter of voters believe the Liberal Party is best placed to manage Australia's economy. 74% of respondents to the Resolve Political Monitor were concerned about the federal debt, with 48% demanding the government slash spending. Voter preference between Labor, the Coalition and One Nation was mostly unchanged. A sixth man has been charged as part of an investigation into a group distributing ISIS propaganda online. The 30-year-old has been arrested as he attempted to board a flight to the Middle East. A bail decision is expected on Tuesday. A motorcyclist has died after hitting a pothole in Victoria's southwest. Emergency services were called to the Western Highway in Trawalla this afternoon. The 71-year-old from Ballarat died at the scene. Police are tonight continuing to search for two men they believe were involved in a shooting in Perth. Officers say the attack in bushland this morning was targeted. The 38-year-old victim remains in a serious but stable condition in hospital after surgery. An Australian-developed AI tool is cutting diagnosis times for sepsis in emergency departments in Sydney. The Safe Wait algorithm analyses triage data to flag high-risk patients, letting treatment be administered up to 80 minutes faster. Dr. Amit Shetty says it's been very helpful with difficult cases.
9: It's an additional tool for our clinicians when these patients don't meet the criteria to be able to tell us that what the risk for this patient, individual patient, is. That's what AI has been really useful for.
6: Australia's first female High Court judge, Mary Gaudron, has died, aged 83. Gaudron's career was defined by a determination to challenge discrimination. Governor-General Sam Mostyn has paid tribute, remembering her fierce intellect, integrity and deep commitment to justice. And New South Wales students will have their screen time limited at school next year in a bid to improve learning outcomes. Public schools will limit time spent on laptops, tablets and computers to 15 minutes a day for kindergarten to year two students. In finance, one Australian dollar is buying 71.7 US cents.
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6: Penrith will get a week off ahead of a seventh straight preliminary NRL final after beating the Roosters 19-12. Scores were locked at 12-all for much of the second half, with a Nathan Cleary field goal and a Brian To'o try making the difference. Co-captain Isaiah Yeo says it was everything you want from finals footy.
11: Could have gone either way. I thought both sides a little bit scrappy in that second half. Ended up getting a bit slick. But yeah, just really proud of how we were able to ice it. I thought we attacked particularly that last 10 minutes and it was nice to come home.
6: In AFLW, Fremantle has defeated Essendon 37-22. Earlier, the Kangaroos beat the Blues to continue their unbeaten run, and the Swans beat the Giants in the Sydney Derby. And Oscar Piastri is lining up from 7th on the grid ahead of cars just about to start at the Spanish Grand Prix on the brand new Madrid circuit. That's the very latest in news and in sport.
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6: Mostly clear tonight with light winds getting down to 13 degrees. Partly cloudy Monday with a top of 25 degrees. Tuesday, clear and sunny with a chance of fog reaching 27. Wednesday, partly cloudy and 26. Thursday, partly cloudy and 23 degrees. Friday, partly cloudy and 24. On Moreton Bay, southeasterly winds 10 to 15 knots, seas below 1 metre.

0: back to Sunday Night with Susie Ellerman, right across Australia.
1: And joining me this hour, well, at least with half an hour left anyway, we've been chatting the last half hour. 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And this half hour, we're talking about spring dangers in the garden. And we will get to your calls ever so shortly.
2: Yes. So, spring dangers. We've got parasites. We've got compost problems. We've got the baits. And actually today I heard someone say that they saw a snake.
1: What?
2: Oh, God, already.
1: Yeah, wow. And I guess ticks won't be far behind.
2: Absolutely. So we're very lucky to have a special prize being supported by some Parica Trio. And that giveaway is actually a whole 12-month supply of some Parica Trio. So that gets ticks, fleas, roundworms, mites, all the other intestinal worms, and heartworm. Now, so call in because, yeah, that's a very good prize.
1: Well, everyone that does goes in the draw, 131873. David's been patiently waiting. Welcome.
3: Thank you. Hello.
1: Yes, we can hear you, David. What question do you have for Dr. Lee?
3: Yeah, we have two beautiful tuxedo cats, which we've had for 7 years. But every morning, they wake us up at 5 a.m. and we can't stop it. And they insist on being fed. I want to know how we can sort of stop them doing that.
1: Now, just out of curiosity, David, when daylight saving changes, is it still the same time or is it the...
3: Well, hopefully it'll be an hour later.
2: Oh, dear. Do you know, this is one of the most common questions we get. Mm. And do you actually get up and feed them?
3: I have to because I just make us, we just stay awake.
2: Yeah.
3: And I get up and then I have to come back to bed and get another couple of hours sleep.
2: Oh, dear.
3: But, you know, it's okay. I'm not too fussed by it, but it is pretty annoying, and we'd like to know how we may be able to get them, to be fed a little bit later.
2: Well, there's a few different methods. I've got a friend who's actually a vet, and they lock all the cats in the bathroom.
1: Oh,
2: they basically can't come and disturb you. And so that's one method. Another method is actually purchasing one of those automatic feeders, so that the cats can feed themselves. Mm-hmm. You know, it's on a timer and that sort of thing. And I guess the other, you know, locking the door. It gets very hard because you've got to realise you've probably trained them to do that because you've got up each time. And I know that's horrible to hear, but the little buggers because I...
3: we've thought about an automatic feeder, but one of our cats had a urinary problem about 8 months ago, it cost us a lot of money to get him fixed up, and the vet told us never ever feed them kibble again, hard food. So we now just feed them Felix or Fancy Feast, which is wet food, and that's all we feed them now.
2: Okay,
3: and they seem to be very healthy.
2: Yeah, that's good. I mean, that advice might be very specific for your cat, but because I wouldn't say that as a general rule. But you know, your vet knows your cat, but there are actually special urinary tract foods

0: keeps having ear infections. Is there anything we can do other than medications all the time? P.S. Our cat loved us putting his favourite blanket in his car carrier and preferred it covered with a sheet used to stress if left uncovered. Yeah. So thank you, Nicole.
1: Yeah, so Nicole, it sounds like your grand dog might just have allergies to something, which is why they are getting the ear infections all the time. And unfortunately with that, it's no permanent treatment available. There's management, and that's what we say with all allergies. So, you know, if someone has asthma, for example, you can't cure it. No. You've just got to manage the symptoms. So the same goes for our dogs or our cats with allergies. So for a dog with ear infections, often, if it's just the ears, and we'd have to rule out food as a problem, maybe food allergies.
0: Oh.
1: Yeah, it requires a very specific diet, and I do urge that you talk to a veterinarian about that. Don't go and get your advice from Facebook groups and random blogs.
0: Or Dr. Google.
1: And Dr. Google and Dr. AI now. Because a lot of them actually give incorrect advice about how to do an elimination trial, and you'll just waste so much money and your dog will be no more happy for it. So, yeah, definitely consider looking at a food elimination trial. So I'd definitely talk to the vet about that one.
0: Sounds good. John on the SMS says, my cat is a natural outdoor cat, but is there a TV show cats like, similar to how dogs love watching Bluey? I didn't realise dogs love watching Bluey. How fabulous.
1: Well,
0: I love watching Bluey.
1: Yeah. Well, I'm not aware of an actual show. Maybe Tweety Bird, you know, I don't know.
0: Sylvester and Tweety.
1: But I do know that if you go on to YouTube, there are a whole lot of YouTube videos that are made for cats, and they go for quite some time. And like there's Fish TV and there's Underwater Games. And, yeah, there's all these different ones that you can see on YouTube, and absolutely, I would look at something like that, because you can just put it on replay, and the cats love it because they watch the fish across the screen.
0: Sounds great.
1: Yeah.
0: Good stuff. If you've just joined us, Dr. Lee Davidson from yourvetonline.com is my guest in the studio. If you want some free vet advice, 131-873. We'll take a break and we'll be back with your calls.
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5: Susie's sitting in the chair for Reverend Bill. He'll be back next week. Any chance 2GB can find out why a helicopter is circling over my home? Well, we could try, except you haven't told us where you live. So, anyway, enough of that. Julia's on the open line. Welcome.
6: Hello. Thank you for taking my call.
5: Thanks for making it.
6: It was just a couple of things. My dog has Simparica. I think it's the 5-1 for the things that it covers, including heartworm.
5: Yeah.
6: Just wanted to know, even though she has the Simparica, does that 100% protect her from heartworm? Because I always worry about taking her out at dusk, because in summer it's too hot, you know, if it's like a 35-degree day, and then waiting till it's cooler is when the mosquitoes are out.
7: Yeah, they are, aren't they? I cannot categorically say any medication is ever 100%. So the studies, though, are incredibly good, and they do show that it does do a great job. So I have not seen heartworm in animals taking that medication myself. I haven't read about it. So that's a good sign.
5: Yes.
7: I've been a vet for a while. Yeah. I'm sure we would hear about it if we started to see issues. Mm. That's the thing. And we haven't. So where are you based, Julia?
6: In Sydney.
7: Oh, yeah. Okay. Yeah. Yeah. So I think the risk would be incredibly low there.
5: And you had another question, Julia?
6: I did. I have a dog next door to me, and he doesn't get walked or paid very much attention. And I saw something online about dogs having dopamine hits. So I, like, throw him treats on the sneaky side. Is that true that they get dopamine hits? Because he now waits for me to come out. And I feel like it's the only bit of his day that he has something to look forward to. I try not to give him a lot because he doesn't get walked or anything. And he's a big dog, and I don't, you know, worry about, like, I don't want to be blamed for him putting on weight.
7: I don't know whether, I mean, I think calling something a dopamine hit, you know, that's just someone giving a name to attention. But he obviously loves you. He's learnt that you mean yummy treats. So, you know, maybe food is love as well. But you can always go over the fence and have a chat. It doesn't always, you know, I train dogs with pats and voice and you know, talking like that. I don't use treats every single time. So you talking to him is going to brighten his day. And even if you put a little transistor radio down there so he's got some.
5: But I think this is a neighbour's dog,
7: it is.
5: You say?
7: Yes. Oh. So yeah. I don't know.
6: I can't physically reach him because of the height of the fence.
7: Yeah.
6: But
7: you can
6: talk to him.
7: Yeah.
6: And I also, like, you know, I'll tap the fence and so he knows it's me.
7: Yeah.
6: And I do, like, sometimes I'll just throw, like, one ball of a treat. So it's not a lot, but then I also do it unexpectedly, so he never knows yeah. when it's going to happen.
7: Oh, that's too funny.
6: He also knows that he'll get one before I go to bed.
7: Oh. So, maybe if you feel comfortable, a little note in the neighbour's mailbox, or even just go and knock on their door and say, hey, I talk to your dog, you know, would it be okay if I take him for a little walk or something if you feel comfortable?
6: It's just I've got a little dog and that dog's really big and I didn't think about doing that, and I was worried that what if I lost control of him?
7: Oh, absolutely.
5: Yeah, that's true. I think stick to the treats, Julia.
7: Yeah. Good job.
5: All righty. Thanks, Julia. Don't hang up. We'll let you certainly go into the running for our fabulous prizes. Before we go to the next caller, I did want to ask you about parasites. And, I mean, you were saying fleas. There's all sorts of things. But now is really the time to start prevention, isn't it?
7: Yeah. We do have to remember that our parasites and especially our ticks don't take a winter holiday.
5: Oh, yeah. Okay.
7: In Australia, it's year-round, so we can't miss our monthly chew, especially with – and Simparica Trio makes it very easy for everybody because it is. It's just you put the date in your phone, get the alarm going, and every month you get one. But one of the things that astounded me that I found out was some research by Zoetis that – 13% of dog owners actually believe they only need to treat their dog for parasites if you can actually see clinical signs and symptoms.
5: Oh.
7: And that astounded me because we've got to remember that if we're seeing symptoms, signs of tick paralysis, too late. Mm. So we definitely don't want to be doing that. So, and that's where... as I just said, Simparica Trio, great product. Mm. I've never known a dog yet that doesn't like it. It is yummy. And you can give it to puppies from 8 weeks of age, as long as they've reached the weight requirement. And I think one thing that is also really important, it doesn't matter which product you're using, but make sure you read what bugs and parasites and things that it covers. I had a lady client today, actually. They'd just travelled over from Perth. Now, Perth doesn't have paralysis tick. So they said, yes, we're covered for everything. And I said, oh, can you remember the name of the product? And they told me. And so I had to Google it just to see what was included. And no
5: didn't
7: ticks.
5: Cover it. Wow.
7: So very tricky. It's a trick. There's so many products out there these days. So if you are giving something, double check, make sure, because I've seen a few cases of ticks paralysis so far this year. This spring, actually.
5: All right. We'll have time to fit in one more call. Hello, Jenny. Are you there, Jenny?
0: Hello, yes, I am. Sorry about that.
5: No, all good.
0: Okay. I've got two pussycats. First one is we adopted her from, I think it was from the RSPCA. And now she's about, say, 9 years old. And now a friend of ours lives near a canal. And my daughter was over there too for a bit. And he managed to rescue a cat that was in the canal. And then, Mum, can we keep him? Oh, so what does Mum do? Of course, Mum says yes.
5: Yes.
0: So, but the thing is, same like the other gentleman that rang, he was always being kept awake.
5: Ah.
0: Well, this new one is only a baby as well, must be only a young, and because he likes to play, my daughter plays, she's got balls to play with and all sorts of things, and but the thing in the habit is, he wakes us up every night, come 12 o'clock.
5: At midnight?
0: At midnight.
5: Whoa.
7: Oh, dear. Okay, not great at all. So did you hear what we talked about before?
0: A little bit, yeah. I couldn't get all of it.
7: Yeah. So it's witching hour for cats at that time. You know, they are nocturnal, so they're out and about, want to go hunting, want to do their thing, especially if they were wild or had a bit of time out on the wild side. So definitely you might end up having to lock them away in a particular room, get them a nice comfy bed, make sure there's food and water and a litter tray and do all that if they're going to be that
5: naughty. And somewhere where you can't hear them.
7: Yes.
0: And then he also, the both boys, he also comes at the moment, one's sleeping with me and one's on a pillow top.
5: Oh.
0: And he also comes and he attacks the other one. Sometimes they're playing, but not always.
7: Yeah.
0: And he attacks her on the neck.
5: Oh, dear.
7: Okay. Well, you know, we might have to go in the draw. You're in the draw now to win some fell away because it might help in those sorts of situations, you know, with cat-on-cat aggression.
5: Yeah, for sure. Jenny, thank you so much for your call. Much appreciated. A very quick question because I know we've got to go, but why is compost dangerous?
7: Ooh, compost. It can – when – compost starts to decompose, you know, all your bits and pieces in there decompose, it often will produce mycotoxins, and it's the mycotoxins which are the sort of the fungal spores and all that sort of thing that when a dog or a cat eats that, they are often tremogenic. So it makes the animal have massive tremors that can sometimes lead into seizures. And funny you should ask me that because just the other week, my girlfriend's dog had that problem.
5: Really? Wow.
7: I shouldn't laugh, should I, Sarah? But that was a big issue. The dog had actually got into the chicken feed, I think, the bottom of the bucket where they put the chicken food, just the scraps for the chicken, so it was more like composting type stuff, but it was for the chickens. And they got the shakes. And so I spent a little bit of a day in the clinic and luckily wasn't too bad. But I've had some serious cases where we've had to actually anaesthetise the pet to stop the seizuring and the shaking and the tremors.
5: Incredible. Unfortunately, we've run out of time. So much more I wanted to ask you, but never mind. We'll get you back the next time we see you.
7: We will.
5: Thank you so much. That's Dr. Lee Davidson, yourvetonline.com, Australia's first 24/7 online veterinary advice platform. We've got all your details of the people that are in the draw. Lee will go away and do a draw off air, and we'll advise the winner accordingly. So thank you to everyone that's called in, and I hope your advice, you've enjoyed your advice. Now, we've got half an hour of the program coming up. We're going to take a break. On the other side of that, we've got our On This Day quiz, where you're going to get the chance of winning a Serenade Leather handbag of your choice up to the value of $399, right, from serenadeleather.com.au. So I'm going to give you the first question. I need you to name the famous Aussie cricketer born on this day in 1969. Sadly, he died in Thailand, age 52, only 4 years ago. He's one of the best bowlers in the history of the game. Name the famous Aussie cricketer born on this day in 1969.
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5: 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Now, if you win our quiz, you can choose any handbag of your choice from any of their outstanding ranges, including their striking patent and leather designs from their Serenade Beverly Hills collection, their elegant range featuring soft leather designs, their Miss Serenade range, which includes vegan leather, and their newest collection, and I must say my current favourite, Saddle and Sash. It's an artisan collection inspired by Australia's iconic landmarks. So that's Serenade Leather. Let's see how we go with the quiz. Let's have a little bit of a play. Alex was first cab off the rank. Welcome.
18: Hi, how are you?
5: Good, thank you. Name the famous Aussie cricketer born on this day in 1969. Sadly, he was only 52 when he passed away four years ago.
18: Shane Warne.
5: It is Shane Warne. Well done. Well, what people may not realise is that Rod Marsh, another famous cricketer, actually died on the same day. And yeah. But, of course, Shane's was overshadowed, yes. So what... Question two, well done. What did Oprah Winfrey give away to each of the 276 people in her studio audience on this day in 2004?
18: Cars.
5: It was a car, well done. In fact, it was a Pontiac G6 sedan worth $28,500. Do you know what the downside of that was?
18: What was that?
5: Everyone had to pay a gift tax of $7,000. Still a cheap car, I think you'll agree.
18: Still a cheap car. You're right.
5: Absolutely. All righty. Can you name the Aussie athlete and former South Australia governor born in Coffs Harbour on this day 95 years ago? She was the first Australian woman to win a gold medal in 1952, sprinted her way on to six Olympic and Commonwealth Games gold medals. She then got another three gold medals in the relay team and then went on to become the South Australia governor from 2001 to 2007, known as the Lithgow Flash.
18: You want me to tell you her name?
5: Yes, please.
18: Yep, Fanny Durack.
5: No, it wasn't Fanny Durack, I'm sorry to say, but thank you so much for kicking off our quiz. I think Fanny Durack, wasn't Fanny Durack a swimmer? Anyway, someone will correct me if I'm wrong. All right, let's see how Anna goes.
19: Hello, me.
5: Yes.
19: Are you talking to me?
5: Yes. Do you know the Aussie athlete and former South Australian governor who turns 95 today?
19: Marjorie Jackson.
5: It is Marjorie Jackson, or Marjorie Jackson Nelson, as she is known today. Well done.
19: Oh, okay.
5: But Marjorie Jackson is fine. That's perfect. Well done, Anna. We'll keep going. Have a listen to this bit of music.

0: English drummer Zach Sharkey turns 61 today. He started playing with The Who in 1996 and also played with Oasis. What I need to know is, who is Zach Sharkey's famous dad?
1: Ringo Starr.
0: Well done. Fantastic. Name the Queensland-born photographer, clothing designer who turns 70 today. She's most famous for showing images of babies dressed as flowers and fairy tale creatures. She also had a debut book called Down in the Garden. Name the Queensland-born photographer and clothing designer who turns 70 today.
1: Oh, God, I can see her images. Oh, I can't think. I can see her images with the baby.
0: Yes, yes, that's the one. Oh, what a shame. Anna, thanks so much. Thanks for playing the quiz. Good luck next time. Kylie, welcome.
2: Hi, how are you? Good. I'm the same as the last caller. Oh. I can picture. And the only name that's come to my head is Mae Gibbs. And I know that that's not.
0: No, not right Mae Gibbs. Mae Gibbs was, she died in 1969. Gibbs, amazing. An incredible story about Mae Gibbs, which we will discuss in another time. What a shame. Thanks, Kylie. Elizabeth, welcome.
3: Hi.
0: Have I got you stumped as well?
3: Is it Ann Geddes?
0: It is Ann Geddes.
3: Yay.
0: Fantastic.
3: Thank you. Oh, my God.
0: I know. It's funny when things like that just pop into your mind, isn't it? Amazing.
3: Yeah, exactly.
0: All right. West Australian billionaire businessman was born John Alford. It's not his name now. On this day in 1940. He's 86 today. He left school at the age of 14, was homeless at 15, sleeping in the streets. But earlier this year, he stepped down as chair of Seven West Media. What West Australian billionaire businessman turns 86 today? Owns the Seven Network.
3: Kerry Stokes.
0: Yes. Oh, you're going exceptionally well, Elizabeth.
3: Thanks.
0: Slight trepidation, but but it's good.
3: Yeah, exactly. Thank you.
0: Okay. Name the UK fashion designer who turns 55 today. She succeeded Karl Lagerfeld as head designer for French fashion house Chloe. Her dad is a famous Beatle. Name the UK fashion designer turning 55 today.
3: Stella McCartney.
0: Yes.
3: Oh my God.
0: You're going exceptionally well. Now there's two parts to this next question. Name the artist who was interrupted by Kanye West during her acceptance speech for Best Female Video at the MTV Awards on this day in 2009. The artist interrupted by Kanye West.
3: Artist. Oh, yeah.
0: 5 seconds.
3: Janet Jackson.
0: No, it wasn't Janet Jackson. Actually, Janet Jackson had a wardrobe malfunction, you might remember, with Justin Bieber, which I think might have been at the Super Bowl. I'm not sure. What a shame. 131873, if you know the answer to that question, name the artist who was interrupted by Kanye West during her acceptance speech for the Best Female Video at the MTV Awards on this day in 2009. We'll take a break and we've got lots more, not much more of the quiz to go, but if you think you know that answer and you might be able to answer the rest, you could be in the running to win a Serenade leather handbag of your choice valued at $399. 131873.
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0: 131873 is our open line number. It's the number that you can ring if you want to play our quiz with the major prize, our fabulous prize of a Serenade leather handbag of your choice to the value of $399. Okay, Lynn's on the line. Hello.
12: Hello.
0: Can you name the artist who was interrupted by Kanye West during her acceptance speech for Best Female Video at the MTV Awards on this day in 2009?
12: Was it Taylor Swift?
0: It was Taylor Swift. That's the first part of the question. Well done. The second part is, who did Kanye West think should have won?
12: Oh, heavens. Not. Sorry, don't know.
0: Oh, what a shame. All right, well, you've given us good shoulders to base it on. Maybe Tracy knows. Hello, Tracy.
13: Hi, how are you going?
0: Good.
13: Is it Beyonce?
0: It is Beyonce. Fantastic. Okay, only a couple more questions now. Name the Catholic missionary awarded a state funeral in India on this day in 1997. She died 8 days earlier. She was born in Albania. She actually set up orphanages, hospices, hospitals and schools, 517 missions over 100 countries, and won the Nobel Peace Prize in 1979 and was canonised in 2016.
13: Is it Mother Teresa?
0: It is Mother Teresa, or as she's now known, Saint Teresa of Calcutta. Lovely, lovely. Okay, we're going to play a little piece of music now.

0: Now, that's what makes you beautiful. Irish singer Niall Horan turns 33 today. His third studio album hit number one in Australia and the UK in 2023. But he started his career in what boy band?
1: Oh, I know this one. I can't think of it.
0: Oh, you've got to think of it.
1: Oh, and it had Harry Styles in it.
0: That's right, Harry Styles and the young fellow, unfortunately, that passed away.
1: Way, yeah.
0: Yep.
1: Oh, I can't think of the name.
0: Heading in. Where are you heading? No, didn't pick up on the hint. Alrighty. I'm so sorry, Tracy. No, you were so close.
1: Okay.
0: Thank you. Melinda, welcome.
2: Thank you.
0: Can you tell me what boy band? Niall Horan. Yes, it is One Direction. That's absolutely fantastic. Okay. Right. We've got one more question left. Are you ready?
2: Oh.
0: Okay.
2: Oh, yeah.
0: You get nervous now. What author was born in Wales on this day in 1916. Sadly, he passed away in 1990, age 74. Best known for children's favourites such as Charlie and the Chocolate Factory, Matilda and Fantastic Mr. Fox. Author born on this day in 1916 in Wales. Children's author.
2: Oh. Children's author. Yes. I wasn't around then, Susie. I don't think you were either.
0: No, neither of us were around, but he's certainly Matilda and Charlie and the Chocolate Factory. All of those have certainly stood the test of time. Oh, you've got to get this one, Melinda. It's the end of the quiz. Very unusual name.
2: Oh.
0: No?
2: No.
0: Oh, my goodness me. 131873. We've got nobody on the board. Melinda, thanks for trying. If you've got June's quick as a flash, my gosh. Give it back to us, Rob. Yeah, that's it. Okay. And we got Tina there. Hello, Tina.
3: No. Yeah, hi. Roald Dahl.
0: Roald Dahl is exactly right. Congratulations. You've done a Stephen Bradbury.
3: Well, thank you.
0: And you've won yourself the quiz. You've got a handbag valued at $399 of your choice. Now, what's going to happen next is in the next few days you're going to get an email from me. So I'm going to put you back to Rob. He's going to get all your details. Then you're going to get an email from me that tells you how you can collect your prize. But in the meantime, I want you to go to serenadeleather.com.au and have fun exploring. Pick any handbag or wallet that's on their website and it is yours.
3: Oh, great.
0: How's that, Tina?
3: Yeah, fantastic.
0: Good work. Well, thank you so much. Thanks for doing a Stephen Bradbury. Don't hang up, though. We'll put you back to Rob. So there you go. Well, that's our quiz wrapped up. I honestly thought that it wouldn't go that way, but who knows? All righty, we do need to take a break. We're almost at the end of the show and a little bit more to come.
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0: Yes, Reverend Bill will be back in the chair next Sunday. It's been lovely sitting in the chair for him. It's only been one night, but I've certainly had fun. A big thanks to all of my guests. If you are interested in getting that fantastic album, Cradle Rock, that Paul Field has put together, that all the proceeds go to SIDS, Sudden Infant Death Syndrome, then you just need to go to JB Hi-Fi. 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Paul Field lost his first beautiful daughter at seven and a half months old, and that was way back 30 odd years ago, and he has just been so amazing in putting back and raising money for SIDS. So if you can support that, that's great. A big thanks to Rob and Gary, who I couldn't do this show without them working behind the scenes. It's just been absolutely fantastic. I hope you've enjoyed the show. Big thanks too to Dr. Lee Davidson from yourvetonline.com and to all my other guests as well. Now, we are going to leave you with a lovely piece of music. This is the reason we're playing this particular song, which is If You Leave Me Now by Chicago. I actually met the group Chicago when I was in Japan. I got to go to their concert and all sorts of things. Some stories I can't tell you publicly. But it's Peter Cetera's birthday. He's 82 today. He wrote most of the songs for Chicago. The song Glory of Love, by the way, his first hit, was the theme to Karate Kid Part 2. So I hope you enjoy this wonderful song, and I look forward to your company next time round. Take care. Bye for now. What I meant to say is the song is If You Leave Me Now.
12: Hard to say I'm sorry.
0: Hard to say I'm sorry is the song. Bye.

0: Jindalee, Castledine, Griffin. 4BC is Brisbane. BC News.
1: Hello, I'm Chris McCarthy. Nearly three quarters of surveyed voters are concerned by the level of Australia's debt, and almost half are demanding the federal government slash spending, according to the latest polling. The Reserve Political Monitor recorded mostly unchanged support between Labor, the Coalition and One Nation, but 23% of respondents say they've lost trust in the Prime Minister since the federal budget. The Communications Minister won't rule out supporting calls for a slowdown in the pace of AI development. The head of artificial intelligence firm Anthropic has urged major tech companies to slow the pace of advanced model rollouts. Dario Amodi warns unconstrained competition could lead to new AI systems eliminating the need for human oversight. Annika Wells has told the ABC her job is to keep Australians safe from emerging technologies.
2: Well, ultimately, these are questions for these billionaires who control the world's richest companies. Our role as lawmakers is to control how they conduct themselves on our shores.
1: Both major political parties have condemned comments made by One Nation leader Pauline Hanson about the Prime Minister's late mother. In a resurfaced podcast, Senator Hanson suggested Marianne Albanese stayed in public housing for too long. Anthony Albanese has emotionally refuted the comments. The opposition has also condemned the remarks. Victoria's only One Nation MP, Ricky Lee Tyrrell, has suggested the state consider bringing back the death penalty for serious offenders. Capital punishment was originally a long-held party policy, but has since been dropped. The threatened greater bilby has seen an uptick in numbers at a major conservation hub. Latest surveys at the Taronga Sanctuary estimate a population of 212 after just 18 were introduced back in 2019. Conservation keeper Leonie Pascua says increasing the numbers in captivity is critical.
3: That allows us to do a translocation out of our sanctuary, which then those bilbies can go to another sanctuary or area, which allows that a population to be able to get new genetics to increase the genetic diversity of the bilby population in general.
1: A search is continuing tonight after six people died and 107 were rescued from a stricken Indonesian passenger ferry in the Java Sea. The ship carrying 243 people lost contact in bad weather on Sunday morning. And two women are in a critical condition after a crash with a police car in Sydney's southwest. Officers collided with a Kia while under lights and sirens, sending both vehicles into separate houses. A critical incident investigation has been declared. Checking finance, one Australian dollar is currently buying 71.74 US cents.
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1: The Panthers have beaten the Roosters in an epic qualifying final, Andrew Lucas reports.
4: Penrith is through to their seventh straight preliminary final after edging out the Roosters 19-12 in front of over 22,000 fans at CommBank Stadium. The Panthers lost Nathan Cleary to the sin bin on the stroke of halftime with the two sides tied at 12-all. But Cleary made up for it, nailing a 70th minute field goal before Brian Tortler sealed the game with a late try. The Roosters will now host the Sharks in a semi-final on Saturday at Allianz Stadium. Andrew Lucas at CommBank Stadium.
1: In AFL, Adelaide has confirmed under-pressure coach Matthew Nix will continue to coach the side next year. It comes after the Lions ended the Crows' season by 53 points at the Gabba and wins for Fremantle, North Melbourne, Sydney, Richmond and Melbourne in the AFLW. You're now up to date. That's the latest news and sport.
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1: Checking your weather around the country. Partly cloudy in Perth with a chance of morning fog and a top of 24 degrees. Adelaide, a shower or two, reaching highs of 18. 21 degrees in Hobart with a possible late shower. Melbourne, a shower or two and a top of 19. Showers in Canberra and 21 degrees. Sydney, 26 degrees and partly cloudy. Mostly sunny in Brisbane and a top of 25 degrees. And in Darwin, 35 and sunny.
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15: Good morning. Welcome along. If you would like to talk, give me a ring by all means, 131873, but you knew that. Or you can send me a text, 0460873873, what to talk about. Well, I guess this is in the category of low-hanging fruit, but do you want to talk about the situation where Mr. Albanese, Anthony Albanese, our Prime Minister, is carrying on like something out of The Bold and the Beautiful because of what Pauline Hanson said about his mother staying in a housing commission house for all those years. Now, it's being presented by most of the media as an attack on Albo's mum. And he's saying, oh, my mum's better than Pauline ever was. And she can pick on me, but not my mum, which is pretty laughable because he doesn't like being criticised at all, as we've noticed. But as I understand it, like it or not, Pauline Hanson's point is, now, I've never really investigated this up until now, but in the last few hours I had a bit of a look around. She's basically saying you should only be in a housing commission house or apartment or whatever when you're doing it tough. So you should be there for a limited time, presumably, and when things get better, get out so somebody else can take advantage of what's on offer at the reduced rate, while you go out into the market and deal with market prices and forces. So I had a bit of a look. Like I say, it never occurred to me. I always presumed you've got a housing commission house. Okay, you can stay there for a lifetime, which is what Albo's mother did. But there are some provisos, apparently. For example, let me put it this way. If the Uncle Harry you never knew you had leaves you a nice house with ocean views in Elizabeth Bay or whatever, then you should go live in that and get out of the Housing Commission house. But that's not really being addressed, the issue of whether you should only stay in Housing Commission accommodation until things have gotten better and you can go somewhere else. So what Albo, you know, for obvious reasons, is playing up is, oh dear, Pauline said this about my poor dead mother who, you know, never did anything wrong. I mean, his actual backstory with his mother and whether she was widowed or not, you know, I don't necessarily want to go into that whole story here. But anyway, I'm just putting it out there. If you got a view on it, what do you think? Did Pauline go too far? Has Albanese got a point? Barnaby Joyce is buying into this and saying something like it's not a reality show and commenting on how Albo plays up his log cabin beginnings. Now, I can't argue with that because if you listen to my programs, you will know that I've been mocking the way Albanese tries to play up, hey, I'm a simple guy from a tough background and look how far I've come, by saying, oh, yes, he was born in a log cabin in Marrickville, and that's what he's doing. Maybe that idea's caught on, you know, that he plays up the log cabin thing. Somebody else said that, as a matter of fact. So, I don't know. What do you think? Is it working against Pauline Hanson? Is it favouring Albo? Can he make something of it? Did she go too far? And in the real scheme of things, does it matter? And by the way, of course, the comments apparently were originally made in January. So obviously somebody, you know, Labour Party, Liberals, whoever, somebody tasked with putting the dirt file together has said, hey, wow, look at this. We can use this. I'm not saying that to diminish the impact or, you know, try to alter whatever view you might hold. But anyway, if you want to comment on that, I mean, it's getting maximum coverage. And if you'd like to talk about it, by all means, give me a ring or send me a text and tell me what you think. There's another thing around at the moment. A lot is being made of the idea that screen time in schools will be

0: If there's no structure, then we're going to lose contact with each other. And of course, generally speaking, taking structure out of our world and out of our education system and how it's all apparently working out with young people doesn't seem to be going too well. But anyway, the whipping boy of the moment is too much screen time, and the allegation is that using pencil and paper or pen and paper already is showing a difference at some schools, cutting down on screen time. I don't disagree with cutting down on screen time, but making out that that's the major reason for the fact that we're dropping so far behind in the education stakes, I think is, well, nonsense. Not total nonsense, just about 98%. Anyway, there's a number of other things around at the moment. And if you would like to send me a comment or give me a ring, you're welcome to do that.
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0: Joseph says, "G'day, Mike. What's a log cabin? Is it a New South Wales term? Have a great week." Thank you, Joseph. No, well, when I've used it, just to mock the fact that the Prime Minister keeps going on about, you know, how he is in a Housing Commission house and did it real tough. It's just a way of politicians saying, oh, we're from humble beginnings. We understand what it's like to do it tough. We understand what it's like to be one of the folks. And where it came from in my mind is Abraham Lincoln used to talk about being born in a log cabin. But the fact of the matter is, by the time Abraham got to run

0: for the Parliament, for the Congress, and ultimately be the president. His wife was totally sick of it and used to complain about the fact that they lived in Boston, that she was a judge's daughter. They were doing very nicely, thank you. And as for being born and living in a log cabin, she said everybody in Kentucky lived in a log cabin in those days. But, you know, Honest Abe played it up for all it was worth. And to my mind, Albanese's doing the same kind of thing. Although, as Robin here says, Michael, his mother had very wealthy parents, a printing business. Who paid for the cruise she went on, where she met his Italian father briefly? Who paid for his private education, uni fees, the Ellerys, his grandparents, mum's parents? His name is Anthony Ellery, changed father's name Albanese. He met his father when he grew up, etc. It's all over the media, says Robin. Yes, but he still keeps pushing it. Anyway, let me take a call from Mark. Mark's calling in from Mallorca. Good morning, Mark.
1: Hey, good morning. Normally I'm calling you from Slovakia, but I'm on vacation, sitting on the seventh floor overlooking the beach. Beautiful. Ooh,
0: that sounds pretty good. Life. Mallorca, that's the well-known holiday resort in Spain. So what's it like in Spain? It was very hot there for a while, but it would have cooled down a bit by now.
1: I think it's about 30 degrees out here now, so I've only been here for 3 days so far, and it's just beautiful.
0: Yeah, sounds nice.
1: Yeah, it's a good place to be. Just came in off a jet ski, actually. My whole body feels it. First time I've ever ridden one.
0: Oh, really?
1: And in the deep blue sea, yeah, it's pretty rough.
0: Yeah, they look like fun.
1: It hurts.
0: Yeah, I suppose if you keep crashing into big waves, it is going to take some kind of a toll on your body. Anyway, what do you want to talk about?
1: Pounding. I wanted to talk about this screen time. Probably also for kids and for grown-ups. I accompanied Slovakia for 10 years. I just missed my 14th staff member in that time for addictive phone use. They just cannot put them down. And I'm sure it's the same in schools. Warning after warning after written warning after written warning, and then it's out and get it. I know in schools how do teachers keep control of the staff.
0: Look, I look at my phone all the time. My excuse is, you know, I do this, I read every news website going and I keep seeing what's new and if there's something exciting going on. But I don't think kids should be able to look at their phones or their tablets, whatever they take into the classroom. And also, can I mention, apparently in this country, we really do depend, like Blanche DuBois said, on the kindness of others, because you see these people wandering across the road or wandering down the street looking at their phones and paying no attention to any possible pedestrians they might encounter in a harsh way or motor cars that might run them over.
1: True. Well, I can walk down the beach here, down the promenade, or even looking on the sand. 90% of people are just laying there playing on their phone. They're getting about the environment and their day.
0: Yes.
1: Leave the phone in the room. Don't enjoy what you're there for. It's Instagram, like the evening when the sun sets here. The beach is just, I don't know, I can see probably 6 kilometres, and it's just all these girls doing little dances and poses and this and that and the other, as far as the eye can see. It's all the Instagram likes and all that sort of stuff.
0: You're dropping out a bit, but I presume you said they're all on their phones. Yeah.
1: Absolutely.
0: Yeah.
1: Too much. Destroying kids' brains. I don't know what Albo's objective is with this new law that he's proposing. I don't think that's going to do a thing. What a waste of time.
0: Well,
1: you know,
0: not totally, because a lot of people are suspicious. That's just his way of restricting comment, particularly anti-his government comment.
1: Yeah. Well, that stinks of communism, doesn't it?
0: Well, yeah, that's in his DNA. That's what he's all about. Yeah.
1: Yeah. But it's not going to change anything. I mean, people go to social media for the randomness. And, you know, you want to see things that you follow, and it's suggesting things that might be of interest to you. Once that's gone, I think everyone will turn it back on. It's handy. It shows you things you actually like, you know. So, one, of course, with the algorithms, but...
0: I don't think you can really turn it back now. You know, this business about algorithms and how it's all the evil tech giants that are doing it. I don't really believe that.
1: And the tech giants will find another way. Of course they will. When there's tens of billions in it, they're not just going to walk away from that. They're going to find another way. Of course they will.
0: Well,
1: that's ahead.
0: People I talk to, including people who comment on this program, say that their 12-year-olds have no problem finding another way.
1: Of course. Of course. They're smarter than all of us. Yeah. it's not that hard.
0: Anyway, Mark, enjoy your holiday in Mallorca, and thanks for calling in.
1: We will.
0: Okay. See ya.
1: See ya.
0: Bye. What do we got here? Dennis from Maroubra says... I know of a case from the woman's mouth that she inherited her mother's house but gave the house to her daughter so she wouldn't lose her housing commission unit. Yeah, well, human beings, you know what they're like. And, of course, some of the stories, I mean, people who live in Sydney would know the brutalist building on the eastern side of the... Sydney Harbour Bridge, the southeastern side, and it's such a wonderful spot, and it's supposed to be for, you know, the poorer folks who can't make ends meet, but there have been so many stories over the years about if you've got the right connections, you can have the nice view that that building affords. Yes. So I got some texts I'll read to you after these.
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0: Jean says, hi Mike, Labor's just digging dirt. Sick of Albo crying poor. We've seen his story. And there's a thumbs down emoji there. When you see someone in housing with a big boat, new car, overseas holidays, et cetera, why aren't they being moved on, says Jean. Well, I don't know. I mean, maybe they still meet the criteria or maybe the system hasn't caught up with them, but I just couldn't comment on an individual case unless I had more information. Bruce says Albo's always had plenty of money. He was married to another politician who also had a good income, so he could have got dear old mum out of a housing commission log cabin. Yes, I've had a number of people say that over the years instead of just trying to cash in. You know, gee, I was a poor boy. He could have improved the situation for his mother long before. Albo had plenty of money for investment homes, but not for mum, says Bruce. Chris says, Mike, hi. Our politicians have become insolent. Insolent? They have an identity crisis of their own making. Liberals turn on One Nation, taking their attention off Labor, who without an opposition run amok, messing up all it can. No longer the Workers' Party, the Communists, Marxists, Stalinists, Maoists are no longer contained. They're now Labor's front line, alienated. No social or environmental cause to grab onto. Labor's left unable to address the most obvious and pressing issues. So I see where you're going. Albo can't draw a distinction between an Australian from a migrant. Labor's the same with terrorists. Jihadis, they don't distinguish between anything. Let anyone in the country and we'll all be kept safe, says Chris. P.S. Albo spent his entire working life in politics, started as a research officer decades ago. He's learnt nothing, knows nothing. And then the next line is squashed out. Let me go to Chris. This is the same Chris. Hello, Chris.
12: Hello, Mike.
0: Hello, Chris. Are you the Chris that I just read the text from?
12: Yes, you did. Don't know about that last line. I have a lot of trouble using the keypad on this thing that's too small. Look, Mike, a couple of things for you. Had our Premier or the government of Andrews, then Allen, had they committed what they did in China where they blew $600 million on the Olympic Games and got nothing for it, they'd likely be executed or spend their life in jail without any opportunity to get it retried or to get it reassessed. They just put them in jail for the crime that they've done and leave them there, and that's what they deserve. And this gets back to the problem we've got with politicians where they can make a mess of anything, and they're doing so now. Labor government, well, in Victoria and federal, but there's no accountability. And you know what? This goes back to Jeff Bennett in the early 1990s. Labor made a big mess then of the economy, of mismanaging the state. No one was held accountable back then, and they've learned nothing. Anyway, the issue that I rang about is to fill you in on Albo. The more you learn about this guy, the more you become concerned about him. With his mum, I'll leave that to you. You touched onto it. It's a bit more to that. But also his parents, his grandparents, they were also in social housing, and his grandfather was a printer. He used to print a lot of Labor's propaganda or paperwork or documents. So he didn't come from a humble background at all. His grandparents were beside him, and I presume that they may have helped his mum out. I don't know. But it's sort of, you know, you don't know these things when you see the person, And then as time goes by and you learn more about them, you become very disappointed in them. The only quality that I see now in Albo is that he gets away with demonising the coalition. That's all he does. No matter what they say to him, he'll demonise them. And when he got his first job in politics, he was a he worked in the office of a Labor MP, and he had the role of research, and you know, it's sort of biggest belief that someone who spent his life research, what in the heck has he learned? Because he knows nothing.
0: Nothing. All right, Chris, thank you for calling. Okay.
12: Thank you.
0: Kim's called from Brisbane. Good morning, Kim.
13: Yes, good morning, Mike. I totally agree with what Chris had to say.
0: Yeah.
13: And I cannot believe anyone voted for Albanese knowing he bragged before he got elected. Oh, my mother lived in a housing commission house for over 60 years. I mean, this is coming from the mouth of someone who's been very well paid for 90% of his working life. He was married to a very highly paid woman in the government as well for, 20 years?
0: Mm.
13: And isn't it his responsibility to help his mother? I'm dumbfounded people could vote for him thinking he was going to help Australians and he couldn't even help his own mother. Pauline Hanson is 100% correct.
0: Yeah.
13: In what she said.
0: Well.
13: And he needs to stop acting like a drama queen. I think it was on Channel 10 News, one of the reporters said, oh, he's got tears in his eyes.
0: Yes, yes.
13: So talking about his mother, why did he not help his mother?
0: Well, a number of people have said that to me.
13: Absolutely disgusted with him.
0: Yes, a number of people have said exactly that to me. He was in a position to help his mother, but apparently he didn't. So why is he trying to make...
13: He's been in a very... And he's living in two of the most wealthiest houses and positions in Australia.
0: That's true, yeah.
13: Where he's living on the Sydney Harbour, best views in the city, and also his... government supplied home in Canberra.
0: And of course,
13: how many
0: he's...
13: houses has he owned and sold? And
0: a couple that we know of, at least, yeah.
13: Yes.
0: Oh, all right.
13: It was up to him to help his mother, and Pauline Hanson is 100% correct.
0: All right, Kim.
13: Why did he not even help his own mother?
0: Thank you for calling.
13: To get out of housing commission.
0: Okay.
13: Unbelievable.
0: All right. Bye-bye. Sharon's called in from Kingsford. Good morning.
14: Hi, Mike. Look, I agree with Kim. Now, apparently the Housing Commission that we're talking about with Albanese, it was originally his grandparents. His grandparents then had Albanese's mother there. The grandfather died and the grandmother lived on. But when she died, the mother stayed there and had Anthony Albanese. Mm. So this particular property became intergenerational.
0: Right.
14: Like it was his grandparents, then his mother's. She didn't move. And then he lived there until he was 26.
0: Mm-hmm.
14: And he moved out at 26 and guess what? Bought himself his first house.
0: But didn't put mum in it.
14: Didn't put mum in it, but at 26, he's lived in housing commission. His mother didn't pay a cent for his education. She apparently went to the school and said she couldn't afford to educate him. So the school put him through, no fees. He went to university, no fees, because he went through in the Labor when Whitlam brought in, you know, education, you know, university education.
0: Mm.
14: And at 26 was able to buy his first property.
0: Yes.
14: I mean, how many people do you know at 20? It wouldn't happen today. How many people do you know at 26 that can afford their first property? But this Housing Commission property was intergenerational.
0: And of course, the other point about these days versus those days, at least there was a Housing Commission house available for his mother. But, of course, a lot of people these days can't afford rent and don't have anywhere much to sleep. Yeah.
14: Exactly. But, I mean, in those days, too, the rent would have been like $20 or $25. Mm. You know what I mean?
0: Yeah.
14: And
0: yeah.
14: At one stage, not only was his grandmother there living on an age pension, but his mother then went on to a disabled pension. So there were two pensions coming into the house, in a Housing Commission house, plus he was living there until he was 26.
0: All right.
14: It's unbelievable.
0: Okay, Sharon, thanks for calling.
14: Thanks, bye.
0: Okay. I was just looking for a comment here that I noticed, but I haven't read yet. Let me see. Jean says, no, I did that one. Karen says, why are we talking about Albo's mother when the country's in such a mess? Mick from Winston Hills says, Albo's a poor boy from a poor family. Spare him his life from this monstrosity. Thank you, Mick. Gazza says, morning, Mike. I know it's near impossible, but can we have an Albo-free hour to lift the spirits of the listeners with positive chat? Ta, Gazza. Well, bring up a topic that captures the imagination of the listening folk that's positive, and I'm happy to go with it, Gazza. You know me, a servant of the people. Richard says, Mike, Australia needs to realise Albanese, Burke and Wong are bringing in radical Islam supporters. Jamal Reefy was supposed to be a good Muslim. Now look what he's been up to about bringing ISIS radicals back to Australia. All power now to Pauline, says Richard. Here's one unsigned. Hi, Mike. Was it the Prime Minister's mother who influenced her son to lie to achieve his success, and the teachers who want to deny educating proper literature, grammar and maths, are they sourced from the lowered standards for their vocation? I don't know. I think maybe they're just old hippies who kind of presume that you can drop the structures and the standards and life will just go on, but it doesn't. Bridget says the Uni Party's out to destroy One Nation. Yes, they're both against, well, the Uni Party, if you like. Let me take a call, Paul from Melbourne. Good morning, Paul.
15: Hey, Mike, how you doing?
0: Not too bad.
15: Just a couple of things. So, look, with Albo and Hasty, I really don't mind that because I question how many people's votes are going to flip from One Nation or the Liberal Party to Albo when he bleats about his Housing Commission mum. And the longer, you know, he wants to talk about himself or Hasty wants to talk about himself, I understand it's an unsympathetic electorate and you're not likely to get a lot of love coming out of that. What I'm more concerned about is these latest tranche of government control over what we may say and do online.
0: Oh, yeah,
15: The current proposal, when you boil it all down, despite this algorithm stuff, that's one part of it, and I don't really sort of care either way. Algorithms just means that your social media serves you up stuff based on what you've been looking at before. So, you know, if you like fishing and you watch a lot of fishing videos and you turn your algorithm off, you might get a whole lot of videos on car repair, which I'm not interested in, so I don't really care either way on that. But what I do care about is under this legislation, the communications minister can arbitrarily decide, that something is once vaguely referred to as able to offend or upset people and then decide to ban it. And that doesn't mean you get to go to court and argue it. That doesn't mean that you even get a hearing at all. The government just bans it. And You know, if there's ever a system open to massive abuse...
0: Well, the thing is, you may never even see it. You may never even know about it. But what I read last night so far, it seems like they're backing off that a bit because it's so obviously a plan for censorship.
15: Well, there's a basic premise in our constitution that the government can't be the judge and jury of its own laws. So you can't make a law and then decide as the government, I'm going to decide if you're innocent or guilty. You know, there's a separation of powers. It's fundamental. Courts decide that governments do legislation, and this really flies in the face of that. I'm not going to mention the case beyond saying it exists because the decision hasn't come out. But earlier this month, the High Court heard the case of the White Australia policy v. the government, and basically... That's a case where the government, from its Bondi terrorism powers, banned the White Australian policy, which are, you know, are basically a bunch of Nazi cosplayers. You know, but they banned them as a political party. And again, the same problem we have here is the government's not allowed to be the jury or judge of its own laws. It's also questionable whether that... infringes upon the government's whether that infringes upon the government's implied free speech, in that there's an implied implication in the constitution for free speech only to the extent necessary that the people can elect the government, i.e. for the constitutional elections to actually work. And if the government can ban parties, and again, it's not going to the court to decide, it's the government is being the judge in its own legislation. Again,
0: yes, but that's clearly what they want, isn't it? And the attitude comes from, we know what's best for the folks, and they mustn't be misled by somebody who sees the world differently from the way we do or we want them to see it. And that's what they're trying for. Whether they succeed, I don't know. And, of course, you know, as I may have mentioned before, we don't have free speech in this country, certainly not the way it's guaranteed in the United States. But we have implied freedom of expression when it comes to political comment. But their attitude is, hey, we know what's best for you, and anybody who says we're not doing the right thing, well, they're wrong, they're evil, and they're, you know, un-Australian seems to be popular now, and so therefore they should be deplatformed. I mean, it's really that straightforward, isn't it?
15: Well, yeah, I mean, Menzies tried this in 1950 when he introduced the act to ban the Communist Party in Australia.
0: Right.
15: And the High Court said, no, I don't think so, but basically those reasons. And so he took it to a referendum in 1951, which was lost, three states each, and it was like 49.5 to 50.5, so it was very close, but referendum failed to ban it. But the High Court, has ruled on this before, saying, you know, democracy can't function if you have a government who has the power to ban its political opposition parties, and that's not a matter for the courts. The government gives itself its own power. That's really chilling when you think about it. And, you know, for people who don't like Nazis, which I hope is everybody listening, you know, that's one thing. But just think about what happens if one day there's a government that gets in who decides it doesn't like a party you like. You're going to give that power, you know, it can be used right across the spectrum. And I'm concerned about the way this country's going with the government feeling it's perfectly fine that it can make laws and then decide if you're innocent or guilty or not without going to court of its own laws.
0: Yeah.
15: And where does that end?
0: Well, I really hope it doesn't get to go ahead. And, of course, that was one of the issues with Hasty. And when I was on last, either Friday or last Monday, with this argument about the cartoon saying that Hasty was a traitor, At least one person said they had personal experience of Hasty telling them, as a member of the constituency, that they were going to vote against aspects of what we were talking about and then caving and voting for it. So that was the implication of the traitorous, you know, naming by Hanson in the cartoon, whereas it's been kind of conflated with supporting Robert Smith. Ben Robert Smith.
15: Well, that's deception. If you actually, people actually look at the cartoon, it's clearly referring to exactly what you just said, which was that he made a promise to vote against these laws, these strange laws that were immediately kicked in after we had the Bondi massacre and seemed only to result in taking away farmers' lawful guns and banning neo-Nazis. You know, I haven't actually seen much progress on any other front.
0: No.
15: You know, since they've come and, as a result, I mean, as I said, look, fine, Hasty, have a hissy fit, see how many votes that swings for you, go right ahead.
0: Yep. All right. Thanks, Paul.
15: Have a good night. Bye.
0: Marie says, how much are taxpayers paying for the 58 advisors for the PM? Total cost, I don't know, but it might be discoverable, so if I discover it, I'll put it on the radio for you.
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0: Greg in Phuket says, Mike, isn't it amazing the pylon onto One Nation this week? Hasty still having a sook, but in July, a clip has been found with him saying it was a funny cartoon that he lived in James Ashby's head. Oh, and the weak, thin-skinned spluttering, habitual, lying, pathetic little commie Trotskyite Luigi Albo Sleazy, says Greg, saying his mother was being attacked. Yes, Pauline said it back in January. This is the MSM scum and uni party, along with the Canberra communist bureaucrats, attacking One Nation since WA by-election landslide win, said Greg in Phuket. Michael says, so Albanese is allowed to say that Pauline Hanson One Nation is dangerous, divisive and downright dishonest, also saying they're trying to turn Australians against each other. Albanese is putting Pauline Hanson's safety at risk. What Pauline said about his mother isn't going too far. Albo's very sensitive, says Michael. Maureen, on the other hand, says Pauline Hanson's starting to sound a bit like an overseas leader who also has a lot to say. I'll be voting Liberal, says Maureen. Will says, Michael, so Albanese's indignant because Hanson divulged his deceased mother lived in houses all her life, but he forgot to say with all his real estate portfolio, he never sheltered his mother in one of those dwellings. Why lose out on a renter when he could use the public purse to house his mother, right? Says Will. Furthermore, in a recent interview, Albanese was stuttering, ducking and weaving when a blunt question was asked about future tax law changes to the family home, inheritance or wealth and so on. That's to say, in short, death duty. I wonder what Gen Zers think of that, says Will. Yes, I'm going to have a conversation. No, well, I mean, I've already had it. I've recorded it, but I'll play it to you a bit later, in which I touch on the superannuation thing. And a point I make about, well, there's a couple of points to be made, but one of them about One Nation and what they're saying about whether or not you get to access your super in the sense that whoever's paying it for you doesn't have to pay you the 12% of, they only have to pay the 9% for up to 3 years. If I were in a situation where I needed the money and could do that, I'd grab it because, look, I'm not exaggerating. Just look at the recent history. When I say you really never know what this government is going to do. When it suits, they just move the goalposts. And, you know, Albo goes from, I've told you 50 times, and then says, oh, I've changed my position. So you really, really don't know what they might plan, and in the case of super, with your money. And if you look at the way the government looks at things, you know, Alba saying, oh, we have to stop One Nation for the sake of history. It's not about what's best now for the constituents who put him in power where he is. It's for the sake of history. So all of that indicates the we must do it for the common good and we will decide what is the common good. In other words, yes, okay, it was your money, but we know what to do with it best. I mean, I'm really not exaggerating when I say that's an absolute possibility. So anyway, we'll see if it's an issue in the coming election. So base salaries and allowances, talking about how much the 58, or is it 59, advisors get paid. 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And of course, you've got travel expenses and a whole lot of things on top of that. Anyway, might do a bit more on that a bit later, but we've got the news coming up next.
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0: Mick from Winston Hills has a limerick for you. Pauline Hanson, She Can't Lie, slammed Albo's mum and made him cry.
31: Northlakes,
22: Woolloongabba,
31: Mackenzie,
22: 4BC is Brisbane.
32: Hello, I'm Chris McCarthy. The federal government is demanding the One Nation leader apologise over comments made about the Prime Minister's late mother. Pauline Hanson used a podcast appearance to criticise Marianne Albanese's long-term use of public housing. The attack has been condemned by both the government and the opposition. Labor Senator Don Farrell has told News 24 mothers should be off limits in political debate.
33: There's a certain bitterness in One Nation's approach to the world that I find quite un-Australian. I think it was an appalling comment. I think Ms Hanson should apologise.
32: Nearly three quarters of surveyed voters are concerned by the level of Australia's debt, and almost half are demanding the government slash spending, according to the latest polling. The Resolve Political Monitor recorded mostly unchanged support between Labor, the Coalition and One Nation, but 23% of respondents say they've lost trust in the Prime Minister since the federal budget. The artificial intelligence industry is urging tech platforms to slow the rollout of advanced models for human safety. A number of former employees of AI firms have in recent weeks expressed their beliefs the technology poses a danger to humanity. Anthropic chief executive Dario Amodi has told CNN the sector needs to work together.
34: It's harder, but to some extent, the world has to work together. If we go too slow, I still believe that the wrong people will be in charge of the technology. And you know, that, again, will bring the probability of things going wrong very high.
5: Australia's first female High Court judge, Mary Gaudron, has died aged 83. Gaudron's career was defined by a determination to challenge discrimination. Governor-General Sam Mostyn has paid tribute, remembering her fierce intellect, integrity and deep commitment to justice. More than 100 people have been rescued from a stricken Indonesian passenger ferry in the Java Sea. The ship carrying 243 people lost contact on Sunday morning in bad weather. Renters, unit dwellers and low-income households could soon have access to solar energy. Federal and state energy ministers have agreed to look into making plug-in solar and batteries more widely available. Solar Citizens Chief Executive Heidi Lee Douglas says everyone wants to save money on their power bill.
6: This is a big win for anyone who's on a low income, a renter or an apartment, because you'll be able to get access to plug-in solar and batteries to bring down your energy bill.
5: Also making news, a critical incident has been declared after a police vehicle and another car crashed into two houses in Sydney's southwest. And a sixth man has been arrested in Melbourne as a part of federal investigations into alleged terrorist propaganda.
7: Listen live, catch up, grab the highlights, enter to win. 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
5: The Panthers are anxiously waiting to find out what charge Nathan Cleary will face for collecting Hugo Savala's leg in a 19-12 win over the Roosters. A Grade 2 dangerous contact charge could result in a ban for the preliminary final. Cleary has told Nine it was a tough 10 minutes in the bin.
8: I'm not a good watcher of the best times, let alone when I'm the one putting our team under pressure. So, yeah, felt horrible and felt guilty to put the boys in that position, but... No, they're just a great side and they dig deep and ultimately that 10-minute period won us the game.
5: In AFL, star midfielder Errol Goulden says he's prepared to step up as captain to help the Swans pursue an AFL premiership bid without injured skipper Callum Mills. Sydney will face minor premiers Fremantle at the SCG on Friday. And Supercars champion Chaz Mostert has won the first round of the Enduro Cup at the Bend 500.
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5: Checking your weather around the country. Partly cloudy in Perth with a chance of morning fog and a top of 24 degrees. Adelaide, a shower or two, reaching highs of 18. 21 degrees in Hobart with a possible late shower. Melbourne, a shower or two and a top of 19. Showers in Canberra and 21 degrees. Sydney, 26 degrees and partly cloudy. Mostly sunny in Brisbane and a top of 25 degrees. And in Darwin, 35 and sunny.
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0: Good morning. Welcome along. If you just join me, if you want to give me a ring, by all means, or send me a text or an email. Let me read you some emails here. Andrew from Darlinghurst says, I'm not one to stick up for Albanese, but who is really to know what he did or didn't do for his mother? She may not have wanted to change her life and move from where she lived, and it well and truly suited his narrative. Yes, other people say that, in fact, she was very happy where she was and didn't want to move. So that suited the narrative, as you say. That's an added point to it. Stephen from Avoca Beach says, hey, Mike, any elected poly must suck it up when they get found out with their lies. And Jeffrey from Beverly Hills says, has Albanese apologised to his wife yet for his lecherous comments regarding the Japanese Prime Minister and Kylie Minogue? Well, who could possibly know that one way or the other? I think it's interesting, looking at the front pages this morning, the Sydney Morning Herald. Now, this is the Sydney Morning Herald. Their main story, and it is presented as a big splash, the Resolve poll, the headline is PM losing our trust. Well, losing, I would have thought lost a long time ago, but just looking at the numbers from the poll, it says there was little movement in voter support for the parties over the month. Labor's primary vote was 28% in September's Resolve poll, unchanged from last month, while the coalition's primary vote rose 1 percentage point to 24%, and One Nation also rose by 1 point in the past month to 27%. Support for the Greens was down 1 point to 11%, and they make the point that the rise is within the margin of error. Well, yes, but I mean, this is the Sydney Morning Herald, so they're more inclined to make that point when the numbers don't suit what they believe their readers want to see. It goes on to say this story. 4 months on from the introduction of investment tax increases in the May budget, more than a quarter of voters, 27%, say the Liberals are best placed to manage the economy. I mean, that's not election winning, you know, the 27%, but it's still kind of interesting that people are saying that. And it says while Labor at 23% is only just ahead of One Nation at 21% on this key metric. Well, yeah. I mean, it seems like the disturbance is continuing. What I wondered out loud on this program, when One Nation really started to hit the big time, was whether it would hold, and it seems like at the moment it is. Anyway, let me take some callers here. John's called in from Brisbane. Morning, John.
4: Morning, Mike. This Albanese, if he needs advisors, he shouldn't have the job. I've never had advisors at my all my work.
0: Let alone 58 of them.
4: Well, he should come out of his own pocket if he wants them.
0: He can what?
4: It should come out of his own pocket.
0: Yes.
4: I mean it.
0: Yeah. Okay. I don't see that happening, but yes. Okay, that's your sentiment. I got it.
4: Thanks.
0: Thank you, John. Let me go to Matt from Preston's. Good morning.
14: Morning. Yeah, I was on the other night. I don't know if it was you or not, but I was talking about the relationships. But that call went exactly the way I wanted it to go. But anyway, about the housing thing, I said to you that I was in a marriage and I had three houses. And I said from 20 years ago that this was going to be a problem with this negative gearing. And I want my houses, right, to be devalued to the point 50% of what they peaked at, because I think there's a correction that we need to have. That's the only thing that I agree with Albo about. Everything else I disagree with him, and I don't like him personally. But the negative gearing has allowed prices to escalate so high that my children can't afford to live properly. And basically, it's basically like a pyramid. And my grandparents were at the top of the pyramid, and then I rode the ride down. My generation rode the ride down to make wealth. But you only make the wealth out of the person yourself to. And that's my children. And I'm upset about the way the prices increase that much that my kids can't afford. Now the correction that we're having is needed.

0: No.
1: I want the debt. See, a lot of people made money without working for it. All they did was buy it. They try to make out people are smart investors.
0: Yeah.
1: All they did is buy something, and it was just the winning the lottery that they went up.
0: Yeah.
1: They haven't, some haven't done any work whatsoever. And the house is just sitting there, and they're just grown. They might have had a block of land, right, with nothing on it.
0: But what's the point? Are you saying do you acknowledge they took a risk there? How do you feel about people who make money in the stock market? Do you think they're not working?
1: Yeah, that's gambling. Stock market is gambling. I've never really gambled. I don't like gambling.
0: Mm-hmm.
1: And the fact is that, look, the prices, it should be controlled so that everybody can be able to afford to buy. Not one section of the market or one section of the society to be able to hold to ransom the next section of society or the next generation.
0: So what it should be controlled. So the government should somehow control the price of housing.
1: Exactly. Yes, they should.
0: Right.
1: They should have an area where it's to the socio-economic area or how much money that the people in the area earn, they control the pricing so people can't come in. Like, for example, you could have a syndicate. Well, for what happened with the people that have been money laundering with housing. They come in and buy a house that's way overpriced so they can hide money. Right? Then they've artificially inflated the area because the next person who wants to sell obviously wants to make the same money out of selling their house. Right? So if they control, now they're putting rules in place with the real estate agents, right, to control, find out where the money come from. If somebody comes in with a ridiculously overpriced bid on a house, well, where did that money come from? You know, so they're trying to check that out now. And, you know, this whole thing about, like, for example, you could have a group of really wealthy millionaires and they'll go in as a syndicate and buy up a house, well, a couple of houses, three or four houses in an area. And then all of a sudden they sell one of those houses to the syndicate again at an overinflated price. And then all of a sudden everybody else says, oh, well, he got that much money for the house. They don't know they're in a syndicate bought it. Right? And then they've artificially raised the price of the house. Then the whole area goes up. And then the next lot of kids or people that have to buy a home, their first home, have now had to go and pay a lot more money. I don't really call it money. I call it years of your life. Like when I bought my house.
0: You call it what? You don't call it money. You call it what?
1: Years of work. Years of your life.
0: Oh, I see. Years of your life. Yeah, okay.
1: Okay, so when I bought my house, it was 4 years annual income. Now the same house doing the same job is 14 years annual income.
0: Yeah.
1: Still the same house, still the same job, but now it's 14 years of your life instead of 4 years of your life to buy it.
0: So how do you imagine this working? Do you think the government will set a ceiling on houses? Is that what you think is going to happen?
1: I think in a lot of things, not just housing, a lot of price gouging that goes on, right? There should be like an application to be able to to set your prices, not just let this inflation just go crazy and let people put a price on whatever they want. And, you know, for example, the oil, the petrol, right? Okay, it might go up 5%, but the retailers will sell it at 10% dearer. So they'll gouge. They'll make a bid on the top, even though it didn't cost that much. Everybody's human nature, and human nature is pretty bad, really. Right? But everyone's out for themselves. Right, and this is where strong government comes in. Like they said when the rentals went up, well, the government should have stepped in and said, "Hey, you don't touch the rents, right? Just because you can, you leave it where they are, and you work out your costing and everything like that, and then you adjust yourself to suit that. If you can't afford to keep the house, sell the house, right? But don't just take advantage of the people at the bottom that are just starting to get in. And I don't mean you're going to give it to them for nothing." Right, but why should my generation get a house with 4 years annual income and my children have to pay 14 years of their life, the income, to get a house?
0: So in your case, do you think if your scheme where the government controls everything, you would have still ended up with three houses?
1: Yeah, why not?
0: So you believe you would have somehow?
1: Yeah, well, I work for it. It's how I spend my money. If I choose to buy a house with the money, it's up to me.
0: Oh, I see. Now it's up to you, but you told me it was up to the government.
1: No, I didn't say. I'm talking about the prices.
0: Yes, I'm talking about the prices.
1: Yeah, yeah. Well, you're saying if I bought three houses,

0: You're saying, could I buy three houses? Yeah. I'd buy three houses.
1: But you're telling me that it was up to you how you spent your money, even though the previous three or four minutes you've been telling me it's up to the government to decide what you pay.
0: Yeah, we regulate how much the house goes.
1: You don't see a conflict there at all?
0: No.
1: Oh, okay, but, right.
0: You know, I can see your value add. You could buy one property and renovate it and it increases its value. I'm not saying don't take that into account.
1: Uh-huh.
0: Right?
1: Yeah.
0: But,
1: okay.
0: But if you've got something that's just sitting there and then all of a sudden there's this supply and demand crap comes in, right? That's just wrong, that supply and demand concept.
1: All right. Thank you, Matt.
0: Just because, yeah.
1: Okay, bye. Susan from Kirribilli. Good morning, Susan.
2: Yes. Hello?
1: Hello.
2: Yes.
1: Yes.
2: Susan.
1: Yes, Susan.
2: I'm just ringing up to talk to about the Prime Minister and what Pauline Hanson had to say.
1: We'll go on. Talk.
2: Okay. I think that to start with, she has no idea. She is a load off to speak like that about someone. The Prime Minister at that time in his life was not anywhere near being Prime Minister. He was still studying mostly. And he was living there looking after his mother, who was disabled. And yes, she happened to be in housing commission for a long time before that. And he was living with her to look after her. She has no right to say he didn't have the portfolios, he didn't have the money, he didn't have all these homes that they say he has. That's a lie. I know for a fact that he had none of that. He was on his way to learn, still learning. And trying to get into politics in a big way. And good on him, he did. But he's not a low-life like Pauline Hanson and the rest of you who think that he has done the wrong thing. He never was not doing the wrong thing. He was simply looking after a disabled mother in a housing commission unit at the time.
1: Well, thank you, Susan.
2: And people should read about these things and learn about them.
1: Uh-huh.
2: Because at the time, he was not anywhere near where he is today.
1: Okay.
2: And, well, then you make that clear. 2GB have been let, it's been disgusting that 2GB would let this sort of thing be aired. You seem to have fun talking about it.
1: Although, can I point out, Susan, that I let you say what you wanted to say. It was all aired without interruption.
2: Okay. All right.
1: Okay.
2: Well, just saying.
1: All right, I got it.
2: Don't talk about things you do not know about.
1: Uh-huh. All right. Thanks, Susan.
2: Thank you.
1: See ya. Bye. What do you got some comments here? How much are taxpayers paying for the 58 advisors? Yeah, we did do that. His advisors' pay has not been disclosed, but it's estimated costing between 10 and 12. That's 10 and 12 million, I guess. I did do that. Let me see, what's this say? When combined with the Prime Minister's personal salary of $622,050 and the upkeep of fully staffed official residences, $2.5 million per year, the comprehensive annual expense of running the Prime Minister's immediate executive and advisory apparatus amounts to nearly $7 million in direct administrative travel costs layered on top of the underlying multi-million dollar staff salary pool. Taxpayers spend approximately $2.7 million strictly on the ground and air travel, yeah. Employee-related travel at up to $750,000. So there you go. There's a bit of a picture on that. We've got some emails here. Dennis from Maroubra says, surely a less volatile solution to the housing cost is to reduce immigration. Well, yes, of course. We bring in way too many people for the available accommodation and facilities. And that's the biggest issue at the moment, I think, without any doubt. I don't think there's anything bigger. Stephen from Avoca Beach says, Mike, Pauline must keep attacking. Jeffrey from Beverly Hills says, if house prices drop by 50%, we would be plunged into a severe depression and your caller's children would be unemployed. Not much chance of buying a house then.
3: What's next for your socials, Grandma?
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1: Wayne from Belfield says, hi Mike, the facts regarding people in public housing are that rents are means tested. They pay 25% of their earnings. If their 25% takes them over what the market rent is, then they pay the market rent for that property. They do not get it on the cheap rate forever. Those paying the market rent are basically helping to keep lower wage people on the cheaper rent. I wish people would stop demonising housing tenants without fact-checking. Kind regards, Wayne. Yeah, I don't know. Do you think they've been demonising them on this program, or are you talking about in the general sense from your personal experience? Anyway, that's what Wayne says. Bruce, did I mention this? John Howard as PM had 3 advisors. Albo has 58 and the country is a mess. That's what Bruce says. I'm just removing those. Ruth says, government intervention in the property market was too sudden and poorly targeted, exacerbated by even worse CGT changes, says Ruth. Roger says you can tell Susan wandered off from the ABC to eavesdrop on 2GB. Sandra says, hey, Mike, please save us from folks who want his assets to lose value. Hope you're well. Cheers, Sandra. Thank you, Sandra. Yeah, I'm not bad. Will says, yep, your two last callers just demonstrated why this nation's circling the drain. And someone says Albo's mum would have had two pensions back then. Maybe. Why do you say that? Like she would have had a standard pension plus a disability pension? Or is that not all lumped together? Anyway, Paul says this criticism of Albo's mum happened a while ago, apparently. Who and how was it brought up today? Please explain. Well, the guess would be, and I think it could be in the class of educated guess, that somebody's said, hey, look at this, we can make use of it, even though it's now September and it was originally out in January. So let me take a couple of callers here. Steve from Cairns. Good morning, Steve.
12: G'day, Michael. I wanted to talk to you about Albo and his mother, but I wanted to take a slightly different track. Albo used his mother for political purposes years and years ago. If you look around Parliament and all the members of Parliament, how many people can you point to and say, well, I know where you lived? Can you think of any other member of Parliament other than Albo?
1: Maybe so your point is that he's used what he says were his humble beginnings for political purposes, yes.
12: Absolutely. So it's fair game to make a comment about it. I don't see anything wrong with it. And if Albo was so shocked about what Hanson said, wouldn't he just say, look, I'm not going to dignify it with even a response. It's beyond contempt. I'm not even going to talk about it.
1: Mm.
12: But no, he turned it into a great political story. Now, Parliament sits later on today. Let's see how many Dorothy Dix has come up with questions about this.
1: Well, you know that's going to happen.
12: Absolutely.
1: Yeah.
12: So, I mean, the feigned shock about it. So, for the last couple of months, we've been talking about Albo and Mellons. Now we're going to be talking about Albo and Housing Commission. Meanwhile, we're on the edge of a war, and we're talking about this rubbish. Seriously.
1: And by the way, if you believe the front pages this morning, productivity has never been worse, and we're really in economic trouble. Well, that's true. But
12: that's true.
1: This is an emotional issue, and Albo's playing it for all it's worth. Whether it will continue or make any kind of difference remains to be seen, because it's not just on this program, but from a look around, a lot of people are not sympathetic to him and what he claims at all.
12: No, but it's always about him. It's never about the country. Mate, we've still got people missing in the poll. Have you heard Albo say anything about it in the last 48, 72 hours? One word?
1: No, I haven't, to be honest. And then I suppose you could say we couldn't, you know, there's not much that he can do about that. But
12: he could say we're still thinking about those people and we're doing everything we can.
1: But I mean, I'm not saying anything that should surprise anybody when I say he's just exploiting this situation as much as he can, because he thinks it makes him look like a sympathetic figure and Pauline Hanson look cruel. Yeah. That's what he's trying to say. But really, in my opinion, he's avoiding the issue, which is whether or not you should stay in Housing Commission if you can do better.
12: True. Mate, can I say one thing about what happened this weekend regarding Albo that I'm extremely happy about?
1: What's that?
12: South's lost. Albo doesn't have a team to support. Albo's unhappy. We're happy.
1: All right. Thank you, Steve.
12: Thanks, mate. Sir.
1: See you. Bye. Emmanuel's called in from Hurstville. Good morning, Emmanuel.
13: Hi. And that guy about he's owning three houses, what an ingrate, eh? And then he's saying that when they go up, it's bad. What stupid nonsense can you hear from a man who has now got three properties worth undoubtedly millions upon millions in Sydney? That's just ridiculous comments to hear from someone. What an ingrate. That's what I would call him. And he should not have even been allowed to make those comments. He's just showing us how dumb he is. And you know what you should do, mate?
1: What?
13: Give those to charity. Those three houses,
1: yeah.
13: Seeing that you don't appreciate them and they've gone up in value, there is reasons why they've gone up in value. And he didn't give us a reason. I can tell you plenty why they've gone up. Okay? And I've got property that have gone up. But I don't go around saying garbage like that. He should give them to the charities. You know, if you're that badly done by that yeah. they've gone up and you don't really need to own them, throw something and give it to St. Vincent de Paul and, you know, save the children.
1: Yes.
13: That's how you would be looked at as an intelligent man, by helping the underprivileged, but not coming out with rubbish like that the prices of houses have gone up. So what? It's around the world have gone up. Go to New York, go to Los Angeles, go to Milan. Guarantee you, prices are astronomical everywhere. It's just nonsense. I don't know. Why do we leave? You could have had a go at him, Mike, seriously, and say to him, you know, that your thinking is all skewed.
1: Well, I did point out that there was a significant contradiction, a conflict in what he said. But, yes. You know, really, look, I like to yes. parade people's views and let the listeners then respond to those views. I, you know, give you the benefit of my opinions on a number of things. But if there's something that stands out to me, yes, I'll point it out like I did with that caller. But, you know, hey, I try to create a program where we hear what people are thinking, right or wrong, right. whether it makes sense you're or right. not. It's a picture of what people are thinking. That's what I'm looking for.
13: No, that's okay. That's fine. What do you think of what I say?
1: Well, I think what you said was your opinion, and if it strikes a chord with the folks, then, okay, the show goes on.
13: Yeah, well, I hope that it reflects what other people think, because I cannot believe anybody who would say, I'm not happy with this price increase in all around Sydney and my kids can't buy into it. Well, how about getting a job? Maybe you need to get two jobs. And so what? When I was getting my first house, I had three jobs. Do you know what I mean? So I made it sure that I could buy my first house by working, you know, like 60, 80 hour a week. I did many jobs and I was prepared to do it. But I didn't, you know, I didn't stay on welfare and rubbish like that and let the taxpayer pay for what I do. But ridiculous comments by a man that should not be. We don't want to listen to him again. I think to give him airtime was just silly. I was just flabbergasted when I was listening to him. Mm-hmm. I was that's why, and I said I've got to ring in at least make a comment.
1: All right.
13: Anyway,
1: well, you did that. Yeah.
13: Thank you. Thank
1: okay.
13: you again.
1: See ya.
13: Bye.
14: Crime. 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
1: Steve says, I haven't heard Albo telling Australians to turn the temperature down after death threats made against Pauline Hanson. Yes, well, he's a bit selective that way. Will says, Michael, you asked me last week to remind you Brian Ferry's version of Lennon's Jealous Guy. That's for the tragic song, right? Talking about reminding, I meant to do this last week, but if you recall, a couple of weeks ago, I was talking about this crazy little brown bird that kept headbutting my kitchen window, right? And, you know, in a nutshell, a little bird keeps headbutting window, and it was quite noisy, actually. I'd hear it and think, well, oh, it's that crazy bird. And there was another bird watching. So I researched it a bit, and there basically seemed to be, according to people who study birds, three possibilities. The bird is trying to get through the glass but doesn't recognize glass as such, thinks it can just fly on through but can't. I don't really think that applied there because he kept doing it, you know, thock, thock, thock. And anyway, I couldn't imagine it was much to attract a bird, you know, a couple of cupboards and a fridge. Next theory is the bird is seeing the reflection of the greenery behind it. Well, yeah, there's a bit of that around the house. And so, okay, maybe that was happening. But I think what was really going on was apparently in mating season, a bird will see a reflection and think it's a competitor. So it's trying to knock the competitor out of the race. And the other bird, I don't know if the other bird watching was a competitor or a ladybird that he was trying to impress or whatever, but maybe the last one. Anyway, the reason I mention it, I got word through from a producer on 4BC through to people here that a listener was so concerned about the bird that she'd gone to a phone booth to call up to say that she was worried about the bird and I should put some bubble wrap on the glass to save the bird. I don't know if that would, though. You know, if the bird kept hitting the bubble wrap and exploding, maybe that'd have a worse effect. Anyway, I just kind of thought, wow, she went to a phone booth. You know, in this day and age, somebody doesn't have a mobile, somebody doesn't have a landline, and she was so concerned about the bird that she went to a phone booth to try and do the right thing by it. So for that lady, I think what happened was the third theory, mating season, thought the reflection was a competitor, kept trying to headbutt him out of the race. Anyway, hasn't happened for the last couple of weeks. So it's been okay for the last couple of weeks. So I meant to mention that just to put your mind at ease about the birdie. Margaret says, Mike, is it a full moon tonight? I don't know. Is it a full moon? It might be. Let me see. I'm thinking yesterday, the day before. Anyway, I'll have a look and see if it's a full moon. Looked outside. It's not. Oh, it's not, you say. Okay. Dear old Susan sounded like she had her fangs out ready to attack anybody who questions Albanese and his so-called disadvantaged mother. Out of interest, just what was Albanese's mother's disability? Don't know, but I'll have a look, Margaret. Bridget says the Liberal Party say they'll do one thing and then do something different. Liars, the lot of them, says Bridget. Don't trust the Uni Party, traitors to the citizens financially and culturally. Here's an anonymous one that says Ben Robert Smith charges a deliberate political move by the federal government. Yes, I think there are a lot of people who believe that might be the case. Gene says, Mike, so he, talking about Anthony, is really Anthony Ellery. Did he legally change it? You can't just change it. There should be records where the father in Italy agreed to it. You can't just pick a name, or is that another lie, says Gene. Look, off the top of my head, I don't know, but it's something to investigate, so I will. And what have we got here? Okay, this is handed to me by Mr. Sinden. Anthony Albanese's mother, Marianne, lived with severe chronic rheumatoid arthritis that crippled her joints. Actually, I think I did see that somewhere. Details of the condition impact. The condition severely affected her hands and joints, leaving her barely able to hold basic utensils like a knife and fork. For work, her declining health prevented her from working full time, though she occasionally cleaned offices overnight. And she relied on a disability pension for much of her adult life while raising the future Prime Minister in public housing. So there you go. That answers some questions at least. Todd says Albo's mother's disability was his son. That's unkind, Todd. Michael says, but Albanese wants a more even playing field when purchasing property, which starts now after he built his empire. He doesn't want average Australians getting too rich like himself, says Michael. What happened there? This thing moved by itself. Darren says, Hastie supporting Albanese, surprise, surprise. Patriotic Australians, wake up. One Nation is Australia's only chance. The uni parties are as woke as each other. Three flags and welcome to the country. Rubbish, says Darren.
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1: Now, Steve said, did Addo Carr use the same media statement as last time he was caught? From what I've read, I don't see any statement from him at all. This is over the latest alleged cocaine bust, which did happen once before, apparently. Hughes says, Albo was raised by a single mother, so he had no male role model to teach him how to be a man. That says Hugh. Is that why he behaves like a little girl who lies all the time? Steve says, you need to stop and think sometimes, Pauline. Your comment about Albo's mother is the focus now, taking away from the $6 million grant to Marrickville Golf Club. Says Steve, but apparently the comment was made back in January, but somebody has found it and thought, ah, oh, we can use this. So, you know, it's getting a big run. Richard says, how could we ever trust the corrupt Canberra cohort? Angus Taylor and backroom deals with Albanese and Albanese supporting Andrew Hastie. Whether you like it or not, Andrew Hastie's still a traitor to the Labor Light Liberal Party and the constituents in his electorate. Says Richard. Yes, well, as you would know if you've listened to the program for a while, reactions vary on that, but at least a couple of people have said the reason he was called a traitor, and one this morning, saying that was the reason given in the cartoon, because he said he'd do one thing when it came to the algorithm discussion. And a lot of people are concerned that that's a backdoor censorship thing. And I would say that's extremely likely. Peter says, hi, Mike, enjoy your show. Thank you, Peter. Fear not, Bowen's heading off in his new four-wheel drive solar-powered rocket to tow the sun a million miles further from Earth to cool us down and save us all, said Peter. Well, that's good news, people. We feel, you know, much more relaxed about that. Now, let me read this. Susan says, hello, Mike. Lovely to hear you and your excellent program. Thank you, Susan. After hearing you for the first time tonight in your show, the situation outlined regarding Pauline's apparent comments. I had an older friend who had three girls and one son. They lived in a housing commission four-bedroom home in a small town in the central west of New South Wales in the late 1980s, early 1990s. When the children grew up and left home in the late 1990s, my friend was ordered out of the nice four-bedroom home since she was no longer mothering her children under that roof. They put her in a one-bedroom place, which was very old. Yes, you're right, Mike, and so is Pauline. Albo's mother should have moved on from her publicly funded digs once her offspring was off her hands. We all know, says Susan, that if it was a member of One Nation whose relative did as Albo's mother did, the lefties would be falling over themselves to publicly denounce it. Thank you, Mike, for your eternally sensible views. Most wonderfully refreshing. Thank you, Susan, for that and your kind words. I was thinking I haven't done any quirkies this morning. I've got room to do one right now. What would we like that's quirky? See, here's the thing. A deer spends time in a Florida home's bathroom. You don't expect that, do you? I mean, you go to the bathroom, have a shave or something, and there's a damn deer in the bathroom, and then it swims in the pool. A large deer found its way inside a Florida home and spent some time in the bathroom before taking a plunge in the backyard pool. According to the county sheriff's office, they showed a video with the buck deputies discovered. It was looking back at the deputies, is a video of it here. The three deputies and some residents rearranged some furniture inside the home to create a path for the buck to make its way back outside. There was no path. It didn't make its own path to get in. Anyway, deputies used a pool brush to guide the animal to the yard where it promptly plunged into the swimming pool. The buck climbed out of the water and jumped in one more time before finding its way out of the yard through an opening in the fence. Well, the deer obviously thinks life's short and you've got to have fun. The buck fled before deputies could issue it a warning for trespassing. Okay, right. A deputy can be heard saying in the footage, "First time I've had a deer in the house in 23 years of my profession." Well, you certainly don't expect it, but my point is, the Americans seem to think we have some horrible creatures here that mean you ill. But to the best of my knowledge, we haven't had a deer in a bathroom or the pool, but you see him wandering around, so I wouldn't rule it out for the future. There's another animal story here. Mystery marmot drinks radiator fluid. I didn't realize marmots were so colorful. This one has got a black snout with white around it and then a black ring around its forehead or the fore part of its face and then another white ring and then it's got a yellow ring behind its neck and the rest of it is a sort of brownie colour. I had no idea they were that colourful. But then, I got to be honest, I don't know much about marmots. The only real reference I can bring to mind about marmots is in the Big Lebowski, when some kind of critter is put in Lebowski's bath and Lebowski says to the invaders, "I like your marmot."
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1: Susan says, morning, Mike. America seems to have problems with bears and deers in their homes and so on. Yes, that's right. You know, and as I say, people are wary of the critters that we have here, but we don't have bears, well, big ones. We don't have any bears, really, although we call koalas bears. Enjoying the show, regards, Susan. Yes, thank you for that, Susan. Now, we will have the news for you. And then we've got Alex with a couple of movies, if you want the details on the movies. And you know Alex, he does give you the detail. But apart from that, if you want to send me a text, give me a ring, by all means do that. Or you can send me a send me an email if you want to. 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
25: Hello, I'm Chris McCarthy. Latest polling shows more than a quarter of voters believe the Liberal Party is best placed to manage Australia's economy. 74% of respondents to the Resolve Political Monitor were concerned about the federal debt, with 48% demanding the government slash spending. Voter preference between Labor, the Coalition and One Nation was mostly unchanged. A sixth man has been arrested as a part of federal investigations into alleged terrorist propaganda. Alex Riddell has more.
26: The 30-year-old man was with his family about to fly to Abu Dhabi when he was arrested at Melbourne International Airport. It comes after multiple electronic devices were seized during a search warrant executed at a home by the AFP and Victoria Police in May this year. He's been charged with possessing violent extremist material and refusing to help police gain access to his phone. Police will allege he was part of a group chat involving other Victorian men who were receiving and sharing terrorist propaganda. Alex Riddell, Melbourne.
25: Both major political parties have condemned comments made by One Nation leader Pauline Hanson about the Prime Minister's late mother. In a resurfaced podcast, Senator Hanson suggested Marianne Albanese stayed in public housing for too long. Anthony Albanese has emotionally refuted the comments. The opposition has also condemned the remarks. Australia's first female High Court judge, Mary Gaudron, has died aged 83. Gaudron's career was defined by a determination to challenge discrimination. A critical incident investigation has been declared after a crash with a police car in Sydney's southwest. Officers collided with a Kia while under lights and sirens in Bosley Park, sending both vehicles into separate houses. Two women were hospitalised with critical injuries.
9: Some hospital emergency departments are using new AI software to help spot life-threatening sepsis. The system operates like a traffic light signal to alert staff to patients at immediate risk of severe infection. Dr. Amit Shetty says the technology could offer a blueprint for hospitals across the country.
15: We're very excited that we are using these kind of tools in departments because it takes that pressure out of our clinicians and gives them an additional tool to keep an eye on patients.
9: Students could have their screen time limited at school next year in a bid to improve learning outcomes. New South Wales public schools will limit time spent on laptops, tablets and computers to 15 minutes a day for kindergarten to year two students. Also making news, a number of key industry figures have welcomed calls from the founder of artificial intelligence firm Anthropic to slow the rollout of the technology. It comes amid a number of warnings AI agents could have dire consequences for humanity if left unchecked.
16: With the 4BC app, you have the power of 4BC in the palm of your hand. So add it to your phone now. Brisbane's 4BC.
9: North Melbourne has kept its AFLW winning streak intact with a narrow 10-point victory over Carlton. The Kangaroos have won a record 32 straight matches. Vice-captain Ash Riddell has told Fox the side wasn't fazed by being down at half-time.
17: Yeah, it's an exciting challenge and we love it. And we've had that over against Brisbane a couple of weeks ago as well. So I think we get excited by that. You can see the girls smiling as we came in at three-quarter time. And, yeah, we want that challenge, so it's great.
9: The Adelaide Crows will continue with coach Matthew Nix next season despite his side's humbling loss to the Brisbane Lions. In NRL, the Panthers are through to their seventh straight preliminary final after defeating the Roosters 19-12. The result means the Roosters will host the Sharks in a do-or-die semi-final on Saturday. And Chas Mostert has won the first round of the Supercars Enduro Cup with co-driver Fabian Coulthard.
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9: Checking your weather around the country. Partly cloudy in Perth with the chance of morning fog and a top of 24 degrees. Adelaide, a shower or two, reaching highs of 18. 21 degrees in Hobart with a possible late shower. Melbourne, a shower or two and a top of 19. Showers in Canberra and 21 degrees.
0: Sydney 26 degrees and partly cloudy. Mostly sunny in Brisbane and a top of 25 degrees, and in Darwin 35 and sunny.
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1: Yes, good morning if you just joined us, if you're working overnight or can't sleep or whatever the reason. Here's a story. A man faces up to 8 years in prison for ordering hundreds of pizzas to random addresses. Yes, I agree with that. In fact, if it were up to me, some of the people who are just damn nuisances, I'd like to see them turned into pet food and sold in tins. But, you know, I doubt that that's going to happen. It's just a little fantasy on my part. But, when it comes to rubbish, you get so much rubbish in your emails. There's some mob, ARMA, right? And they seem to be in trouble for something, but there's some kind of debt collection agency or whatever. And they keep sending me a notice about paying my road toll. Now, I pay my road toll through e-toll, and as far as I know, that's supposed to take care of it. But anyway, this mob, and it's something I've discussed in the past. I was talking to Barry Urquhart about it. We not only have to put up with the scammers wasting our time, but the incompetents who don't seem to understand their computers. So in the case of this mob, and if you don't pay your toll, it's going to work against your credit record and na-na-na. And twice now, just for fun, I've clicked on the, please click on this to discover, what your debt is that you have to settle. And both times, and I'm quoting, it actually says, oops, like 3 O's PS, exclamation point. Oops, there is no invoice here. Right, so they keep sending me the please pay your bill, and when I click to see what it's supposed to be, their own system says, oops, no invoice here. So I presume they're not scammers because there's nothing in it for them. Their own system says they've sent me a notice with no notice. Yeah, it's kind of pathetic, isn't it? Let me see what else we got here. Bridget's saying the Welcome to Country of the NFL game in Victoria has been lampooned and mocked in the US. At Fox, it was reported how woke Australia is. There's another variation on that now. Oh, yeah. There's a headline, TAFE students acknowledged traditional owners 4 times a day. TAFE New South Wales students have been subjected to up to 4 acknowledgement of country dedications in a single day, prompting a promise by the government to investigate. So apart from anything else, I mean, that's not doing the cause, if you believe in it, any good, because it's just making people resentful, which, of course, is what the Welcome to Country thing does most of the time. I mean, I've seen a couple of Welcome to Countries, and I think, oh, that was kind of sweetly done. But, I mean, it really doesn't get any kind of result. Maybe it makes some people feel good. Oh, look at that, we're acknowledging the inhabitants who were here before us. But that's about it. I mean, years ago it would have been called agitprop, you know, a bit of theatre to try and make a political point. But it's, as a lot of people are saying, at the very least overused, and it's not making a difference. And I think it's pretty well established. It's not a tradition of the people who were here when Europeans came. It's just something that was invented by Ernie Dingo and his mate back in the early 70s. Anna says, hi, Michael, lovely to hear you again. Hugs. Thank you, Anna. Chris says, Mike agreed with the caller on property falling 50%. You should have taken critic caller off, should I? So if somebody comes on who disagrees with somebody else, I should then dump them. That is against my whole ethos. I believe that contrary views, whatever they are, should be heard. And if there's any value in this program for the listener, I try to make it that people hear a whole lot of different views. And even if you think they're ridiculous, wrong, or not something you agree with, it at least gives you some idea of how some people in our world think. And, you know, when I say our world, you know, we do get calls from all over the place. Negative gearing is an issue government should address, says Chris. Anyway, what's this here? Caller Val says, back in the day, you were able to buy a housing commission house after a time. Yes, I have heard that. Exactly how that works, I don't know, but, you know, I guess pretty straightforward. If the government of the day says it's okay, then you can actually buy the housing commission house. Whether it was at a value equating to the property around it or a special deal from the government, I don't know. It'd take more of a deep dive into it to know about that. Anyway, let us hear some commercials and then we can hear from Film Guy.
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8: Philip says, hey, Michael, apparently Albanese changed his name from Ellery to Albanese when he ran for the seat of Grindler to appeal more to the very large Italian population living in that seat. He adopted the name of Albanese, but I think that was his father's name, wasn't it? Anthony Albanese is an Australian politician of Italian descent, as his father was from Italy. Born in Sydney, his father, Carlo Albanese, was from Barletta in the Apulia region of Italy. He's half Italian and the first Prime Minister of Australian or Italian descent. The last name Albanese means Albanian in Italian, often referring to families from southern Italian communities with historic Albanian roots. Well, that's what it says on Google. We've got a comment here from, let me see, I have to scroll it down a bit. Bruce says, lately I've noticed on a number of occasions Hobart has a higher maximum temperature than Melbourne. For example, today Hobart will be 21 degrees and Melbourne 19. Further evidence Melbourne has worse weather than Sydney. Yeah, it is kind of different. And Melbourne weather, you know, as they say, if you don't like it, wait 5 minutes, it'll be something different. But from my experience living in Melbourne, Melbourne people are more realistic about the weather. Sydney people, you know, if it's really cold or something, seem to be surprised, whereas Melbourne people know it's going to be cold and have according heating. And it's a bit like the Europeans who refuse to admit that air conditioning is a reality in this era. What else we got here? Oh, yeah, this is something we talked about, remember, before the game. Mick says, as expected, the LA Rams lost the NFL game in Melbourne, 49ers 27, Rams 7, arriving 28 hours before the game despite the players having flatbeds and unlimited burgers, brackets. Mick says they need their protein. They might need to find another organiser that thought a 16-hour flight crossing the international dateline, adding 24 hours forward, was a good idea. Yes, remember we were saying who had the best plan there, because the 49ers got here about a week before, didn't

0: didn't they? But the Rams, as discussed by my correspondent there, did what they did and got hammered. What do we got here? No machine. That's not the one I want. Jerry from Sutherland says, Mike, TAFE attendees acknowledge traditional owners 4 times a day, Well, apparently, that's what the headline said. Bit slack, really. Muslims, for instance, are required to pray 5 times a day, says Jerry from Sutherland. Okay, you think there should be more acknowledgements? Yes, I know you're playing it for humour, but, yeah, I don't know. I really think we should be living in a modern secular society, but if you've got some kind of arrangement like welcome to country, you're praying 5 times a day, do it on your own time and not where it's going to hold up everybody else. Anna says, Michael, in 1998, Albanese met terrorist Palestinian Yasser Arafat. 1983, his best mate Adam Morris, a member of the Communist Party and current advisor to the PM, are charged by New South Wales police with serious alarm or affront, protesting at Sydney University, including defacing the university clock tower, says Anna. Roscoe says, Hi, Mike. Albanese's mother concocted a story that his father had died in an accident soon after she married him. All lies. She never married Carlo, and he was alive and well, probably continuing his philandering lifestyle. Apples don't fall far from the tree. Fire the liar, says Roscoe. Yes, I have heard that story, and to the best of my knowledge, it hasn't been contradicted. Now, Joe from Tempe says, Hi, Michael, can you please ask the movie guy about the movie Evil Dead Burn? I would, but Joe, it was pre-recorded about 4 hours ago, so I'm not in the position to do that. Maybe next week.
1: And now on Overnight's Entertainment with Alex First.
0: Yes, indeed. Film, theatre and entertainment reviewer and editor of itellyouwhatithink.com. It is indeed Alex First. Good morning. Are you well?
2: I am, thank you. Hopefully, likewise, your good self. Now, you must have seen Die Hard. How many times?
0: At least a couple, maybe two or three times. Yeah, yeah.
2: And, of course, it's totally plausible, isn't it? I say that because whenever you've got sort of superheroes like this, and they're not superheroes in the traditional sense of the word, but human beings who do things that human beings are not supposed to do, you can still have fun with it.
0: Oh, yes. And, I mean, you got a nice hero. He was at his peak, Willis, and a great bad guy. And like Hitchcock said, a film's only as good as its bad guy.
2: Yes, quite so. And I suppose I admire, I suppose we'd call them real A-listers who can cross over and not just play the good guys, but you can do a really good evil character. And I think that's the making of somebody. And I don't like people who only play good guys. I think that shows your range, doesn't it, as a movie star. I kind of admire that.
0: Do you remember Gerard Kennedy?
2: I do.
0: Yeah, he's a cousin of mine. And so actually I knew his mother, but that's another story. She always wanted me to be an actor. But Gerard was a bad guy in a TV series, but he became so popular they made him a good guy.
2: I remember seeing him as a bad guy.
0: Yeah.
2: But again, here's a good example. But I suppose that you get to a stage, can you imagine, I don't know, Brad Pitt or somebody of that ilk being sort of cast in a bad guy role? It's almost inconceivable because they take on a different persona and you're not really a movie star if you play a bad guy. The reason we're talking about all of this is in terms of suspending belief. There is a new Australian movie which has been shot in Brisbane and on the Gold Coast. And there's something rather special when it sparkles the way it does. It's called Runner. And it's great. You recognise anybody who's been to Brisbane and the Gold Coast or lives there would recognise a lot of the scenes, and they've done a really good job with the cinematography. Now, having said that, this is totally believable, not, and it's a thrilling, high-octane, comedic actioner.
0: Okay.
2: It's 98 minutes, it's rated M, and because of its title, it concerns a runner. So that's a person who's charged with transporting goods, so it could be legal or illegal from place to place. So in essence, he's a driver for hire.
0: Mm.
2: And in the case of the runner, or runner without the word the, it's an ex-military American strongman called Hank Malone, played by Alan Richton.
0: Oh, yeah.
2: He's somebody who obviously knows how to handle himself. So he's got muscle upon muscle, all of that sort of stuff. I think the women will swoon. So he returned from Afghanistan all messed up, having taken to the bottle. Along the way, he lost his marriage and his precious young daughter. So now he's 1 year sober, but he's not big on talking. And this runner is given jobs by a handler called Iggy. And Iggy is forever pushing him. He's a voice at the end of a phone line, very enthusiastic, but also really irritating in that enthusiasm. So among Hank's more unusual assignments, for example, is the call to hand over a highly valuable bird from a separated husband to his wife, part of the settlement, and the husband and wife are warring, and that doesn't exactly go down well. But in
0: what kind of bird is it?
2: Some exotic, very valuable bird, and when the husband tries to give it to the wife, the wife wants to not accept it.
0: Uh-huh.
2: And so there's a shouting match that transpires. But that's sort of like almost a red herring, because the point here is that suddenly the runner is asked to pick up a medical package at Brisbane Airport and travel with it a short distance. So that seems quite reasonable and straightforward. But as it turns out, he gets far more than he bargained for, because the package is in fact a liver drawn from a donor with an extremely rare blood type. It's been flown over from the United States. So there's obviously a timing thing. Unless you get it to the recipient in enough time, it's going to be useless. So it's carried in a small refrigerated esky by an incessant chatterbox called Ben Bishop, played by Owen Wilson.
0: Mm-hmm.
2: And he's every bit as annoying as the regular phone handler I spoke about, Iggy. But Ben intends there's two irritants in this movie. And Ben intends to accompany the liver to the person who it's meant to go to in a Gold Coast hospital. So in other words, going from Brisbane to the Gold Coast. Mm. And she's this very 6-7-year-old girl called Ellie Baker.
0: Oh yeah.
2: Played by Scarlett Crabtree. Unfortunately, she's gonna die without this transplant. Now both the fact that Ben intends to tag along, that's the irritant, the chatterbox, and the liver's intended destination are news to the runner, to Hank, who's received different instructions from his minder, Iggy. And just why Iggy ordered the medical package to be driven to an alternate location soon becomes clear. Because what you've got here is Damien, his surname is Zaldivar, who is played by Rodrigo Santoro. He's the brutal son of a ruthless cartel head. And he's intent on stealing this liver for his mother.
0: Oh, no.
2: Who was in dire need of it for herself. And this is where, obviously, the action really takes off.
0: Yeah.
2: And he's a very heavily armed person, Damien Zaldivar. And he and his henchmen will, obviously, what's the expression, stop at nothing to get their hands on this vital human organ. And not to put too fine a point on this, Mike, Zaldivar is extremely trigger-happy.
0: Oh.
2: So, you know, there's a lot of gunfire.
0: Mm.
2: So there's all sorts of encounters that will take place and obstacles. And then you've got the seven-year-old girl's mother, Kate, played by Layla George, growing increasingly desperate as the time is ticking and the liver has not yet made its way to the hospital. So it's been written by Miles Hubley and Tommy White. Now, I don't know whether you're familiar with The Blacklist. The Blacklist is actually this was in the 2023 Blacklist. It's the most liked, unproduced Hollywood screenplays. So suddenly somebody sees this list and says, okay, yeah, we'll take a chance on it and make it. Now, some of these have gone on and won Oscars. I'll give you a few examples. Slumdog Millionaire, great movie. Spotlight, another really, one with journos, very, very important film. The Revenant. I mean, I've just named three of them, but I've got to say, Your Honor is not in that same league, unfortunately. It goes by the adage that nothing exceeds like excess. Mm-hmm. So it's deliberately way over the top. And it'll get you thinking about car chases and extreme violence. So hand-to-hand combat, gunfire, explosions. Also, no shortage of humour, which is really drawn from the preposterousness of it all, the whole movie, The Kit and the Caboodle. And it draws part of its strength from buddy comedies like, remember Lethal Weapon?
0: Yep.
2: With Mel Gibson and Danny Glover in 1987. With opposites attracting. Because really, Hank Malone can't stand Ben Bishop the moment he sees and hears him. He merely tolerates Ben because he has to. But then that dynamic changes. Richardson is really potent as this sort of strong, muscular, silent type who can metaphorically run through brick walls. He's built like that too, let me tell you. And Wilson plays the irritant card particularly well. His character is supposed to grate, and as I've said, he absolutely does. Mm. But he also manages to transition his character very well to someone with heart and moral fibre. And the bad guy here, Santoro, is savage as the thug doing this whole lot of chasing. And then the mother, George, shows resilience, frantic to save her daughter. Look, easy to pick holes in this sort of script in terms of credibility, not the least of which could be how the hell Hank could possibly survive the ordeal that he does. So really the trick is to suspend belief, run with the heightened tension evident throughout. I actually found it quite a stressful film because of so much action in a good way. And the director, Steve Waugh, is a former stunt performer, so he knows what action's all about. He knows how to catch our attention and he does it. He goes all out to do it. There's even a late twist in the plot that most will not see coming, which I appreciated. So look, I love the locations, love the sparkle in them. And that's an added bonus. I thought the soundscape was evocative. And despite its outrageousness, Runner is able to maintain a level of emotional resonance, which is good. And it's quite in itself something else which you don't really expect from this sort of movie. But 7 out of 10 for Runner, M-rated 98 minutes.
0: Okay, what about this one? Hope. This is 160 minutes, this thing.
2: Oh, boy. And I'm here to tell you at the end, I reckon there's going to be at least another couple.
0: Really?
2: Right? This is the stay out. Well, look, are you into monster movies? I can't say I am terribly, but are you?
0: Not that much, no.
2: Not that much. But
0: look, I like dinosaurs, but, you know, not...
2: Yeah, I do too. We talked about a good dinosaur movie last week. Mm. Look, I don't mind Alien, for example. I thought that was a great movie.
0: Oh, yeah.
2: I mean, if you define monsters as aliens, yeah, absolutely. Well, look, you're likely never to have seen anything quite as bizarre and extreme as Hope, which is a Korean mystery science fiction thriller. And I think this is quite something. The first 50 minutes of this movie presents the point of view of a police chief who's running around like a chook without a head. So the question must be asked, well, why? Because he's trying to make sense of something terrorizing the neighborhood. Mm. And at that point, we, the audience, we've got no idea of just what's scaring the bejesus out of everyone who spots it. So that takes some amount of movie making because, you know, come on, show us already, you're thinking, and yet they find new and unusual ways not to. Mm-hmm. And all we hear are these loud growling sounds and images of wholesale destruction, with at first no people on the streets at all, and then very few.
0: Okay.
2: So if we backtrack a little, Mike, and the police chief here has been called to a dirt road where a deeply scarred cow lies dead.
0: Mm-hmm.
2: And when the chief asks this group of likely lads who are standing around the cow what caused it, they make up a story about a tiger. So at first the chief dismisses it as impossible, but then he buys into the conceit. And he relays that back to the station, warning everybody to be careful. And it soon becomes clear that any fears about a tiger are nothing compared to the extraordinary reality confronting this community.
0: Mm.
2: And the reason it's called Hope, it's set in a place called Hope Harbour. And when we finally do get to see vision of the predator, it shocks. It's hugely powerful, lightning fast, kills everything in its wake. Dead bodies and parts of bodies lie everywhere.
0: Right.
2: So the police chief drives around after it like a madman. And when his car crashes, he chases it on foot with a gun. I mean,
0: good
2: as if
0: heavens.
2: That's going to have any... Yeah, I mean, ridiculous. again, as if that's going to have any effect on the beast. I mean, he chews through guns and people as if it was, you know, an easy thing to do.
0: Mm-hmm.
2: And now, later on, the chief is joined by his enthusiastic subordinate, a young officer, a female officer. And as the first hour passes, the mystery deepens into the nearby forest. And the likely lads I spoke about, led by a guy called Sung Kee, who proves to be remarkably adept at riding horses, stumble across a find that's going to ramp up the stakes even more. Now, this has been widely reported, Hope, as the most expensive movie made in Korea to date. We're talking about $50 million, potentially.
0: Oh, yeah.
2: That's a pretty expensive movie.
0: A lot of money for them, yeah.
2: Yeah, exactly. Brainchild of the writer and director Na Hong Jin, and he does not hold back. You need to suspend belief to buy into the totally preposterous happenings in Hope. Visually, the first hour or so, quite something. The path of devastation, it's titanic in proportions. This is where you can see the money that's been spent. The acting deliberately over the top. In fact, everything about this production is excessive, and the director's gone for overreach, again, with a decidedly humorous touch. So the two movies today have got that in common.
0: Mm.
2: And how? The dialogue, I wish I could tell you it was something special, but here's an example. How many people has it killed? Monster or not, this is just not right. Yeah, I don't think they've spent a lot of money on the dialogue. Let me tell you.
0: I see, yeah.
2: But it's fun in a feverish sort of way. It's a creature feature with some insanely ridiculous moments. And also interesting to note, I sort of only got this when I was I stayed to the end of the movie with the credits. Two of the monsters in this film are voiced by a very well-known husband and wife acting duo, Michael Fassbender and Alicia Vikander.
0: Oh, yeah.
2: So, look, it's not for everybody, clearly not. But I reckon it's going to get a cult following. I genuinely do. There's a lot of talk about this movie prior to it. There was before it opened. And I know there's a number of people have seen it and spoken very, very favourably about it. I thought the fact that it got more and more ridiculous as it went along, I probably take a little bit away from it. But nevertheless, I reckon it's worth a 7 out of 10. So we've got two reasonable movies today. Again, whether it's Runner or Hope, go in there with very little expectation and suspend belief, then you're probably going to enjoy at least elements of both.
0: Thank you, Alex.
2: Absolute pleasure. Have a great week.
0: Thank you. Alex First, film, theatre and entertainment reviewer and editor of ITellYouWhatIThink.com.
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0: Jason says, good day, Mike. All this welcome to country. The land claims all being pushed by Albo's lefty bureaucrats as revenge for the voice loss, says Jace. Okay. Colleen says, Mike, why doesn't Albo ever say anything about his mother's marriage to some guy called Williamson in 1971? Did the husband move into the Housing Commission? Well, apparently that only lasted 10 weeks. It says before they separated due to Williamson being an abusive alcoholic. I mean, you're right. Marianne Albanese, nee Ellery, did marry somebody called James Williamson in 1971. Anthony was subsequently raised by his mother and maternal grandparents. Sally's called in from Ingleburn. Good morning.
13: Morning. While I was on hold, I suddenly remembered to ask you something. I've totally forgotten to ask you this quite a few times that I've rung you. Do you know this year marks 40 years since you and I first started talking to each other?
0: No, I didn't know that. But I'll believe you if you tell me it's true, Sally. Yeah.
13: Well, because you have to, because 86 was when you were doing Mid-Dawns at UE.
0: Yeah, I did do that for a while.
13: Yeah, you did. Yeah, and that's when we started talking, 86.
0: Yeah, because remember I was doing nights. And that was going.
13: You were doing Mid-Dawn.
0: No, but I'm telling you, I was doing nights, and then the parent company didn't like David Oldfield, and they put him on nights, despite the fact that apparently nights was going pretty well.
13: David Oldfield in the 80s.
0: And then I got punted to overnights, which
13: David Oldfield 1986.
0: Would that be right? No, when was he?
13: No.
0: Was he before
13: no.
0: that?
13: And Oldfield turned up in our consciousness with what One Nation in the early days of Hanson.
0: When was that?
13: No, 1995, 96, when Hanson made her statement in the Parliament and then the first incarnation of the first, the beginning days of One Nation was mid-90s when he was with Hanson in One Nation, David Oldfield.
0: Just hang on, Sally. My associate, Mr. Sinden, he has got a look on his face. He wants to tell me something.
14: Mike, there's no way. There's no way it was 40 years ago you went to 2UE.
0: Wasn't it?
14: No, because when you went to overnights, I was working with Jim Ball.
0: Yeah.
14: And because he wanted to take me under his wing.
0: Yeah.
14: And then he promptly left the 2GB. And then you came a couple of weeks later. There's no way that was 40 years ago.
13: No. I didn't say you 2GB. 40 years ago, 86, the first incarnation of Mike Jeffries and me was at UE.
14: Oh, okay.
13: UE.
14: Oh, sorry. I thought you said it was with Mid-Dawns. And I was going to say, that didn't happen.
13: No.
0: Sally did say it was Mid-Dawns.
14: Yeah, you did say it was Mid-Dawns, Sally. I'm not.
13: Yeah, UE.
14: Yeah, but that wasn't 40 years ago when Mike went to Mid-Dawns on UE. That wasn't 40 years ago, I guarantee it.
0: But I did Mid-Dawns for short periods of time. I didn't do it for that long.
14: Yeah, no, because you went over to nights.
13: Yeah, you did a number of years ago before you completely went music, before they...
14: No, there's no way that was 40 years ago, I tells you.
13: No. He did them. He did Mid-Dawn at UWE more recently, about 5-6 years ago.
14: No, that was more, because we've been here for over 10 years, so it would have been about 14-15 years ago, but it wasn't 40.
13: Somewhere there, right? Okay, before they went to music.
14: I'll leave you two alone.
13: Forty years ago was UWE when he started doing Mid-Dawn. That's when I first started talking to you.
0: Yeah, because I remember back then the PD, it might have been Clinton, wanted me to do Mid-Dawns after I left, and the manager said, no, I'll tell you to get stuffed. But I said, oh, look, if I'm not doing it forever, I'll do it. So I did, yeah.
13: Yeah, but and Dale's right. You came back at UWE a number of years ago as well doing Mid-Dawn, before the station completely went music and lifestyle and whatever.
0: Anyway, you wanted to talk about paying for Welcome to Country?
13: Oh, yeah. Look, it's a great business, if you ask me. Great money spent up for them.
0: Right.
13: It is.
0: Yeah, I know. They charge for it. Yeah.
13: Think about it. So, what is it really? Is it really? Does it really have any meaning? At the end of the day, it's all about just making money out of it.
0: No, it's just pointless performance.
13: Whether it's Welcome to Country or not,
0: it's just performative nonsense. Really, it doesn't do anything. It doesn't mean anything. It just annoys some people. That's all.
13: They've sold themselves out for 20 pieces of silver, and they want people to be, more. What's the word for it? Oh, you know, we were here first. Well, every country has an original, nation of its own. So what? What's the big deal? Do we sing Welcome to Country in every country? It's just. Really, it's just a money spinner, and that's all there is. And so, don't make something out of it more than what it really is. It's just a gimmick, if you ask me.
0: All right.
13: By the way, you were talking about housing commissions. I remember in the 80s, vaguely, if I'm not mistaken, people who were actually holding down a job, a full time job, they were actually working and earning a wage. It became it became possible for people, if they wanted to buy the house that they were renting, to buy it, to own it. That's I recall in the 80s, that's when it became possible. If you held down a job, you could apply to buy the house.
0: Yeah, we mentioned that before, that you could buy the house.
13: Yeah,
0: all right.
13: In the 80s, that's where it started from my memory.
0: Okay. Thank you, Sally.
13: Take care. Bye-bye.
0: Bye. Here's somebody, Dave from Cronulla, saying, Welcome to Country was never intended for corporate political meetings or sports events. Historically, it was a practice used for permission and safe passage to pass through another tribe's territory without being speared. It has no cultural meaning anymore, says Dave from Cronulla. But, you know, it's one of those sort of token things that really doesn't advance anything much. Russell's called in from Brisbane. Good morning, Russell.
15: Good morning, sir. All these people ringing up about Welcome to Country and things like this, in my opinion, they are foolish and disrespect Australia. Like, we sing the national anthem, we've got the flag. It's two flags. They say, we've got three flags now, all these conservative stations and yourself and possibly most of the listeners. We've got the Union Jack. That's two flags. We should have one flag, be the Southern Cross and a bit of indigenous art all around it. But to say that we're sick of hearing about that Welcome to Country. We sing the Australian National Anthem, which is fine, but it's got no gravitas. It's got no inspiration behind it. It's just like a dreary old thing. But Welcome to Country, it's about our history. It's just individual Aboriginal people that in 20, 25 years, a lot of Indigenous people, you know, strong Aboriginal, 100%, and I'm not 100%, but I'm part Aboriginal, they'll be all gone, and we'll have nothing. It's respect for our history, and it's respect for the people that have been here since the dawn of time. The oldest civilized organization, or civilization, sorry, I apologize, my stupidity, in the world. And we should respect that and just think, yep, that's us. We're Australian. We're Australian Aboriginals because we're Aboriginal, because we were the first, and we're Australian because we were the first. It's just, people, please respect our past and respect the people that were there and respect our future.
0: Okay. Thank you, Russell.
15: Okay. Thank you.
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0: Talking about Welcome to Country, Philip says Ernie Dingo didn't know what he was starting when he dreamt up Welcome to Country in the 80s. Says Phil, was it the 80s or was it the 70s? Greg says, yes, Russell, we're sick to death of WTC. It's bugger all to do with Aboriginal history. Peter says, Sir Mike, that meeting with Indian PM, China and Putin, what's that all about? Whose side is India on? Who do you trust? Those guys are bad, China, Russia and others. Plots of war, never peace, so it seems. Who trusts Putin on anything? Welcome to whose country, Your Honour. They need to drop this rubbish. Yes, it's counterproductive now because whatever, if it had any value in the beginning, it's long lost. Susan says, sorry, but we get sick of hearing the welcome to country. It's over and over again. And how many times are we going to hear they were here first? Well, despite the claim, Susan, as I discussed with Tim Blair on the program one day, we don't know that they were here first. They were just the most recent inhabitants, and you find that in other parts of the world, where the people who say, we were here first, how far back do you want to go? And, you know, there are stories about Indigenous people who went to Tasmania because the people who came after them wanted to kill them off, so they went to Tasmania and then the water level came up or something. And Peter says, with Alba at the helm, we can all know we're going nowhere. I haven't left enough time for the tragic song now, have I? We had it already, Will. Jealous Guy. I tell you what, I'm going to do Sunday. I think that's the plan. Not this weekend, next weekend. Oh, this weekend. Is it this weekend I do Sunday? Yeah, okay. Well, we play it then. Promises, promises. Peter says, now these personal attacks by Auntie Pauline, will that undermine her popularity and deter would-be voters off? Well, that's the aim of what the Labor Party's trying to get, and the Libs for that matter, is even now I'm drifting my interests away completely and a donkey vote is all you get from me. Don't like, trust, care about politicians anymore, Your Honour, says Peter. Yeah, I can understand that.
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0: Jeffrey says, is talking about the Welcome to Country nonsense, any performance paid for should be regarded only as entertainment. Like I say, I saw one the other day and I thought, oh, that's kind of sweet. But, I mean, it doesn't mean anything. And, yes, it's a little fundraiser. There's no doubt about that. But it's got this sort of finger-wagging quality, which is all about control. You people have sinned, and you must pay for your sins. You must feel guilty. And, of course, this is the sort of nonsense they push in schools instead of teaching kids how to read and write. And will we go back to that? Some people are doing that. I mean, from my observation, the wheel keeps turning. What have we got here? Have I got time to read this? Watched a podcast over the weekend with Dr. Joanne Howe. Had a whole story on the Australian. She got your thing they did on Warren Pickering's ex. I saw isn't a piece of work. Australia printed that rubbish as joy.
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2: Hello, I'm Chris McCarthy. The federal government is demanding the One Nation leader apologise over comments made about the Prime Minister's late mother. Pauline Hanson used a podcast appearance to criticise Marianne Albanese's long-term use of public housing. The attack has been condemned by both the government and the opposition. Labor Senator Don Farrell has told News 24 mothers should be off limits in political debate.
7: There's a certain bitterness in One Nation's approach to the world that I find quite un-Australian. I think it was an appalling comment. I think Ms Hanson should apologise.
2: Nearly three-quarters of surveyed voters are concerned by the level of Australia's debt, and almost half are demanding the government slash spending, according to the latest polling. The Resolve Political Monitor recorded mostly unchanged support between Labor, the Coalition and One Nation, but 23% of respondents say they've lost trust in the Prime Minister since the federal budget. The artificial intelligence industry is urging tech platforms to slow the rollout of advanced models for human safety. A number of former employees of AI firms have in recent weeks expressed their beliefs the technology poses a danger to humanity. Anthropic chief executive Dario Amodi has told CNN the sector needs to work together.
8: It's harder, but to some extent, the world has to work together. If we go too slow, I still believe that the wrong people will be in charge of the technology. And you know, that, again, will bring the probability of things going wrong very high.
2: Australia's first female High Court judge, Mary Gaudron, has died aged 83. Gaudron's career was defined by a determination to challenge discrimination. Governor-General Sam Mostyn has paid tribute, remembering her fierce intellect, integrity and deep commitment to justice. More than 100 people have been rescued from a stricken Indonesian passenger ferry in the Java Sea. The ship carrying 243 people lost contact on Sunday morning in bad weather. Renters, unit dwellers and low-income households could soon have access to solar energy. Federal and state energy ministers have agreed to look into making plug-in solar and batteries more widely available. Solar Citizens Chief Executive Heidi Lee Douglas says everyone wants to save money on their power bill.
9: This is a big win for anyone who's on a low income, a renter or an apartment, because you'll be able to get access to plug-in solar and batteries to bring down your energy bill.
2: Also making news, a critical incident has been declared after a police vehicle and another car crashed into two houses in Sydney's southwest. And a sixth man has been arrested in Melbourne as a part of federal investigations into alleged terrorist propaganda.
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2: The Panthers are anxiously waiting to find out what charge Nathan Cleary will face for collecting Hugo Savala's leg in a 19-12 win over the Roosters. A Grade 2 dangerous contact charge could result in a ban for the preliminary final. Cleary has told Nine it was a tough 10 minutes in the bin.
10: I'm not a good watcher of the best times, let alone when I'm the one putting our team under pressure. So, yeah, felt horrible and felt guilty to put the boys in that position, but mate, they're just a great side and they dig deep, and ultimately that 10-minute period won us the game.
2: In AFL, star midfielder Errol Goulden says he's prepared to step up as captain to help the Swans pursue an AFL premiership bid without injured skipper Callum Mills. Sydney will face minor premiers Fremantle at the SCG on Friday. And Supercars champion Chas Mostert has won the first round of the Enduro Cup at the Bend 500.
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2: Checking your weather around the country, partly cloudy in Perth with a chance of morning fog and a top of 24 degrees. Adelaide, a shower or two, reaching highs of 18. 21 degrees in Hobart with a possible late shower. Melbourne, a shower or two and a top of 19. Showers in Canberra and 21 degrees. Sydney, 26 degrees and partly cloudy. Mostly sunny in Brisbane and a top of 25 degrees, and in Darwin, 35 and sunny.
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0: Good morning, welcome along. Dale Sinden is in this morning, so we'll have National Days with Dale shortly. In the meantime, business as usual with comments and texts. Jason says, G'day Mike. Albo's had a massive chip on his shoulder due to his Housing Commission upbringing, and now he's getting his revenge with his socialist tax attack and creating a class war between young and old, rich and poor. And sadly, the polls show it's working for communist Albo, says Jace. Well, yeah, it isn't. I mean, it's significant. I'm just looking at the front page of the Sydney Morning Herald here. Their main story, and it's based on the Resolve poll, PM losing our trust. And there's a comment by a man named James Masola. Voters are in no mood to forgive Albanese. Prime Minister Anthony Albanese, this is on the front page of the Sydney Morning Herald, remember? Right, it's not Cairns News or one of those, independent outliers. Prime Minister Anthony Albanese spent three decades building up trust with voters. This is what Masola says. He lost it in a single day, spending his political capital, spending his political capital to shake up the tax system. And now the receipts have arrived. Voters are in no mood to forgive Albanese for breaking his word on negative gearing and capital gains discount, even if they back lower house prices, according to this month's Resolve Political Monitor. The loss of trust in the Prime Minister since the May budget is a standout finding in this poll, and it begs whether he will be able to restore Australia's faith in him in time for the next federal election. Asked whether they trusted Albanese, more than half of the respondents said no. So there you go. I mean, I think if you look into it a bit further, if an election was held tomorrow and the voting patterns followed what the polls are saying, that Labor might get back. But I think it's more interesting to speculate. I was reading a thing about the young dudes in the paper, in the Labor Party, being anxious about Albanese, because even though he's got the 94 seats, if you're in one of the seats that recently changed hands, I mean in the last election, or has a fairly narrow margin, are you comfortable with facing the next election with Albanese? And Masola says, you know, it was the single thing that caused this loss of trust as reflected in their poll. But I don't think it's just a single thing. I mean, there are several things that Albanese said that clearly aren't true, where he didn't keep his promise and where he expended a lot of money and time, like The Voice, and they didn't just walked away from it and said, oh, it wasn't me. As for Jason saying he's got a massive chip on his shoulder due to his housing commission upbringing, well, that's how Jason sees it. But of course, other people say Albo is just used to the government providing everything. And it's in the DNA of people and parties like the Labor Party that the government controls it all. But if you look at the history of socialism, communism, whatever, it never seems to work, but the people who support it, because it seems like a nice idea, say, oh, but they didn't do it properly. But I'm inclined to the thinking, and I'm not alone in this, that it just isn't what human beings are all about. They're competitive. They want to beat other human beings. They want to do the best by themselves. They're not there to, you know, share with everybody, even though it sounds like a lovely idea. So what else we got? A couple of questions here. Oh, you're talking about the Evil Dead burn, Joe. Maybe I can get Dale to comment on that because he's seen it. Michael says, Mike, your program's fine just the way you have it. Thank you, Michael. You give everybody a very fair chance to say what they want. Well, yes, I mean, I do contradict sometimes, but the fact of the matter, I think, we can afford to let people have a say, and then the value in the program is whether you agree with the caller or the texter or whether you think they're making sense or they're off their heads on account of a full moon, whatever it is, at least it's displaying a picture of what's out there with human beings and how they think. Joyce says the Libs, Nats, and now Labor are only out trying to blacken one nation's vote because they're dead scared of losing seats. I mean, look, Andrew, that's hasty. You knew about the cartoon in July and waited till September. Well, yes, I think that's significant. Albo Pauline's mother's podcast was back in February. Well, I read that a couple of times, but more recently, Joy, I've read it was January, so it's been around since then. Joyce says we're not stupid new people out there, especially the ABC and the print media. But the fact of the matter is that they're trying to make the most of it because a lot of people don't really follow the issues closely and they vote on who they think's a nice guy or nice girl, nice woman. And, you know, they're swayed by these emotional issues, rather like the text from the listener before saying, you know, I don't like anybody now. I did like One Nation, but I don't like anybody now, so it's kind of worked to that extent. But it doesn't mean he's going to vote for any of the other alternatives. Now, what have we got here? Morning, Mike. Albo and the Libs are running scared, scraping the barrel, and they demand an apology from Pauline. She didn't say anything about Albo's mother that he himself hadn't said before. Pauline isn't the only person who hasn't suggested people should not stay in.

0: course, that's counterproductive and just annoying, but it's meaningless nonsense anyway. Rhonda says, Pauline is only telling the truth. Albo's just trying to take the heat off him. The point she was making was he always lived off the public purse. Yes, a lot of people do see it exactly that way. What do we got here? Jean says, Mike, that Farrell needs to retire. We can't afford all his family travel expenses, etc. Plus, he doesn't do anything like the others, says Jean. Okay, let's play some commercials and then see what Mr. Sinden has to say.
1: Grace, what are you doing?
2: I'm race walking.
1: What on earth?
2: 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Now I'm walking faster than everyone I know, including you. Stop showing off or there'll be tongues wagging too. You should get some new shoes, then you could keep up.
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0: Jerry from Sutherland says, Mike, welcome to country. May be annoying to some, but sometimes annoying people is its own reward. In that, Jerry, I take it you mean it's completely counterproductive. My associate, Mr. Sinden, is in the studio. Do you want to make some comments in your movie critic capacity?
11: Who was it someone was asking about?
0: Well, Joe said, hi, Michael, can you please ask the movie guy about the movie Evil Dead Burn?
11: Well, it depends on what you want to know, like whether it's good or not. It depends on your taste in movies. It's a horror film and just that. It's a very visual, meant to make you laugh at the outrageous, horror and violence of it. It pretty much is, well, apart from an opening, which is, it doesn't really explain itself. If you know the Evil Dead movies, it's basically this book of the dead being opened at particular times, and it unleashes this spirit which kills people, and then they become infected and become one of the Evil Dead. This one had a woman who's grieving the loss of a husband with this violent

0: the accident. She goes to the family, sort of like the family home, and just everyone starts getting skittled by his spirits in increasingly violent and increasingly supposedly clever and visual ways.
1: Mm.
0: And that's all it is. It's basically I just, after a while, I just started zoning out. And I do like it. I like a good horror film, Mike, if it's actually clever.
1: Horrible. Yeah.
0: Well, yeah, I'm seeing the new Resident Evil film on Wednesday night, which is interesting because it's made by the guy who made Weapons, which was a very well received and an incredibly successful movie.
1: Right.
0: So I think a lot of people are looking at this because it's sort of like a reboot. Because of this filmmaker, it's going to be quite something. But this film, as I said, for all its cleverness, and Sam Raimi, who directed the first Evil Dead film, he's an executive producer on this, and it's got his trademark style, which is very sort of Coen Brothers. Raimi made one of the Coen Brothers' first films, a terrific film called Crime Wave that they didn't direct, but they wrote. So you can see where their styles have sort of grown together. And yeah. Sam Raimi has made, you know, films. He made the Tobey Maguire Spider-Man films. I love his films. They're usually very, very visual. He did that terrific Send Help about 6 months ago or a year ago with the woman trapped on the island. So he's a good filmmaker. But this one, as I said, he's producing, and no matter what cleverness and clever ways of people getting skittled and coming back as an evil dead, they just sort of,
1: Susan says, I just watched Mayday, Ryan Reynolds and Kenneth Branagh on Apple. It was pretty fun.
0: Oh, okay. I don't know. I don't have Apple.
1: Okay.
0: I love it whenever I get to, oh, you've got to watch this. It's on Netflix. And I don't have Netflix.
1: All right.
0: We'll don't suggest things that I can't watch.
1: You've been warned.
0: Yeah.
1: Let's take a break and then come back with Days.
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13: National Days, brought to you by Honey Jumbles. Nothing goes down better in the middle of the night than a beautiful honey jumble and a nice cup of tea.
1: Honey jumbles.
0: Yeah, they don't exist anymore. Gee, I love them. As soon as they, you know, they just cut out these biscuits and as immediately they do it and think, oh, why wasn't I buying them so they wouldn't delete them? They were those little, you know, I hate ginger, but they were like a gingerbread and they had the pink and white frosting on them. And
1: oh,
0: were,
1: yeah.
0: God, they were yummy.
1: Yummy. But
0: one of the few biscuits I didn't have to dunk.
1: But now they're gone because you didn't support them.
0: Yeah, probably.
1: Hmm.
0: Yeah.
1: You got any days?
0: Yeah, it's actually Gobstopper Day, Mike.
1: Gobstoppers. I seem to remember those. Do they still exist? They're like big lolly things.
0: Well, yeah. I mean, they Gobstopper, particularly that name, was made famous because of Willy Wonka. The term I love this because I love using the word gob. It's a Luke Grant thing. If you say gob, you've got to say gob. Like, stick it in your gob.
1: Oh, yeah.
0: The term gobstopper derived from gob, which is slang in the United States and Ireland for the mouth.
1: Mm.
0: The sweet was a favourite amongst British schoolboys for the first half of the 20th century. I think we had them sort of like called rainbow balls.
1: Oh, yeah.
0: Where you'd suck on them and it might be blue or something. And
1: oh, then it would change colour.
0: Yes.
1: Yeah, and I seem to remember that.
0: Yeah. Oh, yeah. I don't know if I liked them or not. I don't have the tenacity or the patience to suck on a lolly for that long without, you know, it's probably how I cracked my teeth. You know, I'd start chewing on them.
1: And that way you crunch through the colours more quickly?
0: Well, pretty much. It's just, as I said, I just lose patience with, you know, sucking on. I can't suck a lollipop. I have to start, you know, whacking into it. The origins of the gobstopper could be traced back to ancient Egypt. God, they were clever.
1: Really?
0: Where sweets were created using natural ingredients, such as the likes of fruits, nuts and seasonings. By the 1500s, Mike, the manufacturing of sweets had begun on small scale with all products created by hand. However, in the 1700s, machinery was being introduced in a larger scale. Confectionery companies to create more interesting and unique sweets, such as the gobstopper. Gobstoppers are made slowly depositing layers into a core, such as a pressed ball of sugar or gumball. You know it's got to be good if it's just a pressed ball of sugar, Mike.
1: Mm-hmm.
0: It takes several weeks to manufacture. It's the process of adding liquid sugars repeated lots of times, you know, like all the different colours,
1: yeah,
0: like wrapping around it. You know, one of the other ones like that is Mum would make, and they probably still do it now, Mum would make, you know, for the local fetes and things, these toffees, which is basically this chewy, it's like melting the sugar. So they'd have them in those little patty cake things. So you'd start eating them and they'd pull the fillings out of your mouth. You remember those? Like little toffees?
1: No, I don't think so, but I do recall, you know, some things that were pretty sticky to eat.
0: Oh, yeah. God, yeah. It'd be those. Can you sort of, like, bite it and it'd stretch out?
1: Oh, yes.
0: Yeah, gobstoppers have been sold in traditional sweet shops for at least a century, often sold by weight from jars.
1: Mm-hmm.
0: During the years between World War One and Two, gobstoppers were popular candies in the United Kingdom and the Americas. Roald Dahl used a name for his the name in his 64 book, Charlie and the Chocolate Factory, when he created the everlasting gobstopper, which was first manufactured by Beaker Confections before being purchased by Nestle.
1: So if the thing went on for eternity.
0: Yeah, imagine. See, I wouldn't have the I just wouldn't have the patience.
1: You'd bite it.
0: No, I'm a bitey, Mike.
1: Mm-hmm.
0: No, it's like that's why I like things that you actually eat, like chockies or jubes, which I bought some the other day.
1: Lucky you.
0: Lasted me 2 days, Mike. I had to actually, like, hide them so as I didn't eat them all in one go.
1: You have to hide them from yourself. Yeah.
0: I have to hide them from myself. Today's also National Colouring Day, Mike, which...
1: colouring in?
0: Yeah, it invites everyone to pick up their favourite art supplies and get creative. This event celebrates the simple, stress-reducing joy of adding colour to the world, whether you prefer crayons. Imagine young families when the kids discover crayons and they start getting wallpaper that they didn't request.
1: Yes.
0: No, don't draw there. But it says here, stress-reducing joy of adding colour to the world, whether you prefer crayons, markers or digital palettes, which I've never done. I've seen little apps on, like people using apps on their iPad or whatever, having a black and white photo of something and you put in the colours by numbers. Like you actually, what we used to do with having a pencil to colour in these numbers.
1: Do your own colourisation.
0: Yeah.
1: Yeah.
0: So that sort of makes sense. You know, it's the day to express yourself and discover the therapeutic benefits of colouring.
1: Mm-hmm.
0: Something I haven't done for a long time. I like to doodle.
1: Oh, okay, well, you can doodle and then colour.
0: No, I've only got... Well, I've got black, blue and red pens at home in my drawer, but...
1: Well, you could still colour your doodle.
0: Do you doodle when you're talking to someone, like to absentmindedly?
1: Yeah.
0: I more play Tetris. If I'm sitting at a back computer, I'm talking to someone just absently, I sort of play Tetris. I wouldn't think to doodle.
1: Yeah, no, I do. I draw little geometric shapes and things.
0: Or little birds flying at windows and things.
1: Yes.
0: Yeah, but anyway, look, the day, colouring promotes wellness, evidently. Okay. It might seem like adult colouring suddenly became popular out of nowhere, but it's widely known that colouring is a profoundly beneficial hobby. The activity of colouring is both creative and repetitive, allowing your mind to get absorbed in what you're doing and let some of those high-level cognitive functions take a break. Our thinking's overrated.
1: Alan says, "Hi, Mike. The gobstoppers must have damaged a generation of kids' teeth.
0: Oh, I bet.
1: Whether from the sugar or the hardness fracturing the enamel. Are they still popular or is this more of a memorial day?" says Alan from North Parramatta.
0: Well, they probably don't sell them here. And as I said, they weren't called gobstoppers here. They were called rainbow balls when I was a kiddie.
1: Yeah.
0: It's like there was these traffic light ones as well. I had one stuck in my gob or at my throat and I was getting rushed to the hospital before it went down.
1: Well, hence the name. Worried.
0: Yeah, but I don't know. They probably are available in, if you go to a proper lolly shop that brings in overseas things, and I have seen some of those at Glebe and what have you, you'd probably find them there, but I haven't noticed them anywhere. I don't think you see these days, Mike, shops where they've got the little jars of lollies and, you know, the guy, you wanted, you know, 20 cents worth of mixed lollies and they'd grab this out and put in.
1: Yeah.
0: They probably don't do that anymore. So maybe that's why we don't see them anymore.
1: I was just thinking there's a chain that sells lollies and chocolates and stuff. Are they still around? I can't think of their names.
0: What do you mean, like an actual franchise store?
1: Yeah,
0: I don't know, but in an aisle at Woolworths, because I passed it today, they've actually got a little section of overseas-type chocolate bars and things, like things from England and what have you. They've actually got a dedicated little section for buying those sort of things.
1: Well, like Butterfingers from the US and those sort of things?
0: Yeah,
1: okay. Yeah. No, they quite like Butterfingers.
0: No. They're the peanut butter things?
1: Yes.
0: Ugh.
1: But you don't like peanut butter?
0: No, I love peanut butter. And I love chocolate. Like I just don't like peanut butter in chocolate. Those buttercups. Okay. Hershey's buttercups.
1: You don't know what you're missing.
0: No, I do know what I'm missing. That's why I don't like them, Mike. What about cream-filled donut day?
1: Yeah.
0: I love a good donut.
1: I do too, but, you know, for brooding bachelors like myself, when you're expected to buy donuts, although you can go to Donut Cream or something, I guess, and get one, but in the supermarkets, they always sell them in packets of four or six.
0: And your point being?
1: My point. I'm prepared to eat one now and again, but not four.
0: Yeah, I used to love, and I don't know if I've seen these, probably because I don't frequent any really home-style old-style cake shops.
1: Mm.
0: Like the jam-filled donuts were, they're pretty damn good.
1: Yeah, yeah. But just one is good, yeah.
0: Yeah, but anyway, today's a day of celebrating this delightful indulgence. These sweet pastries with a luscious filling tucked inside each bite offers a burst of flavour. Treat yourself to a classic Boston cream, a rich Bavarian cream, or a new gourmet variety. This might be more so in not outside of Australia. Mm. I know the jam donuts usually have a bit of a cream tucked in, don't they? I think.
1: I don't know. It's so long since I've had one. By the way, Jerry says, Mike, I've heard you can make good money from colouring in. I quite like Paul Gauguin's stuff, Jerry. Yeah, I believe he's done quite well, Paul Gauguin.
0: Yeah. Oh, yeah. Not my style. I've seen some of his original paintings.
1: Not to you?
0: And I don't, look, I don't think I've got much taste when it comes to art, Mike. I'd rather look at a good movie poster.
1: Mm-hmm.
0: The donut, as we know, came about in the 17th century in New Amsterdam, but did not take their current ring shape. During this time, balls of baked dough were eaten across Europe, and sometimes they were filled with jam. Dutch colonists of New Amsterdam had what they called ollekoeks, O-L-Y-K-O-E-K-S, ollekoeks, which translates to oily cakes. Imagine walking into a store and say, look, could I get two oily cakes, please?
1: No, we only have the late ones left over from yesterday. Yeah.
0: Oily to bed. Mm. Although the name doesn't sound appetizing, they were a customary treat for the Dutch. In the middle of the 19th century, the ship captain Hansen Gregory and his mother Elizabeth Gregory, she made a wicked deep-fried dough, and using a spice cargo of nutmeg, cinnamon, used lemon rinds as ingredients and stored these pastries for long voyages. It was believed her pastries helped fight scurvy. Can I get all these donuts, please? Because I just don't want to get scurvy.
1: No,
0: that's my excuse.
1: Nobody
0: not because I'm a gut. It's believed that her pastries helped fight scurvy and the cold, and she put in hazelnuts or walnuts in the centre of the dough, calling them dough nuts, hence the nuts. In 1847, Hansen is said to be the one responsible for the round donut with the hole in the middle. There you go. That's
1: Andy says, Andy signs himself, Andy the Great, I think Butterfingers is Scott Drinkwater's new nickname after the finals game against the Sharks on Saturday night.
0: Oh, dear. I take it he might have dropped a few.
1: Yes.
0: Dropped a few passes.
1: Yes. Philip says I can hear a diabetic flourishing.
0: It's a wonder I'm not diabetic. I shouldn't tell you what I... It's very dangerous for me, Mike. I feel like complaining if I'm in a grocery store. I feel like going up to one of the workers because I sort of, I say hello to them and say, look, I've got to complain. You guys putting chocolate or donuts at half price.
1: Mm.
0: It makes me buy them. I want to complain.
1: Yes. And do they say they're sympathetic and immediately double the price for you?
0: No, I haven't said it to them yet.
1: Oh, okay.
0: Yet.
1: You're just thinking it.
0: Yeah, I think out loud. National Food is Medicine Day. After talking about donuts and gobstoppers, National Food is Medicine Day. This is to highlight the critical link between nutritious food and overall health, which is obviously a good thing. You've got to make sure you get your... My mum was a big believer of, I think it was either 3 and 4 veggies every meal. Was that sort of like a thing of that era?
1: Well, it's still promoted, eat your veggies. They're good for you.
0: Yeah, and isn't it... I'm always fascinated by, when I was a kid, it was like torture having to eat beans or peas.
1: Oh, yeah.
0: And now it's one of the first, I love them, all the things that I thought, when I was a kid, good Lord, these are the best.
1: Mm.
0: Anyway, malnutrition is a threat that's getting worse quickly. It's a global problem on the same level as poverty and climate change. I don't believe that.
1: Why? Because people are eating the cheap stuff, the wrong stuff.
0: Oh, I don't know, but I should make the climate change one. The World Committee of Food Security has said malnutrition in all its forms, including hunger, lack of micronutrients, overweight and obesity is a major problem, not only in developing countries, but also in developed countries. Malnutrition includes everything from starvation to being overweight.
1: Mm.
0: Main causes of the global burden of disease today are poor diets and health risks that come with them. Diets that aren't very good either don't have a certain amount of vitamins, minerals and fiber, or they have too many calories, saturated fats, salt and sugar. I'm really trying to be cautious with stuff like that. I take everything that Russell Setright and Dr. Ross to heart.
1: Right.
0: And so I do actually listen. It gets stored away, and it sometimes gives me a little bit of guilt in what I'm just about to. I look at it with guilt as I stuff it in my gob.
1: You feel guilty, but you still do it. Harry says, Mike and Dale, jam and cream donuts at Woolies always run out. Well, I suppose they have to know the market, because the cream, if they've got cream in them, it's supposed to be fresh cream. It doesn't last forever, does it?
0: Yeah, and I imagine they'd have them in the chilled section as well.
1: I don't know.
0: Oh, they'd have to if it is fresh cream.
1: Mm.
0: I could never stand that mock cream. You know, when they...
1: Why? Because it makes fun of you.
0: I know. How dare it?
1: Mm.
0: You're eating me? No, mock cream was always sort of vile. National Sober Day.
1: Really?
0: Yeah. This is this day renews commitment to sobriety and marks the start of new journeys. I'm not a drinker, so I can't really comment too much on, you know, having the cut back or anything like that. But alcohol is not only difficult to quit, but one of the world's most widely abused substances in the world, with many deaths attributed to it every year. Alcohol has a long history in our society and has been part of human culture for years. In the past, it was mainly made by fermented grains, fruit juice and honey. Evidence of fermented beverages can be found in ancient Chinese, Egyptian and Indian histories.
1: Norman Mailer said liquor is the active man's drug addiction.
0: It was someone else. Was it someone like Humphrey Bogart said, I don't trust a man who doesn't drink? There was one of those of that ilk that said that. But more than 17 million American adults are suffering from alcohol use disorder. Alcohol causes approximately 88,000 deaths a year in America and 40% of all car crashes. So, yeah. 7,000 BC, Chinese producers a fermented drink from grapes, hawthorn berries, honey and rice.
1: Mmm. Well, you don't drink, so you don't know.
0: No, so I... Well, obviously, if you are a heavy... Maybe give it a little bit of more thought, and maybe to cull it back, or maybe... Well, it's usually dry July. Is it usually soggy September? I can't remember. here's a good week. It's the beginning of a week, Mike, and it's Adopt a Less Adoptable Pet Week. This shines a light on animals often overlooked in shelters due to age, disability or breed. So it's a day, if you can, open your heart to a pet who needs you most. Volunteer at a local shelter. My bestie, Monica, she doesn't work Friday, so she goes and works, walks dogs at a pound.
1: Oh, yeah.
0: Yeah, to give them, you know, a bit of outside sort of life. And she said it's very fulfilling.
1: Alan says, hi, Dale and Mike. It's interesting that cigarettes are super taxed because of the medical costs, yet sugary lollies predisposing to diabetes and vascular disease can regularly be discounted and must kill millions more worldwide than smoking.
0: That is quite true. I don't drink fizzy drinks either, Mike. It's another one of those little things that I just never connected with.
1: Mm.
0: And I've always thought, oh, God, I wouldn't want to. You know, I have occasional, if I go to a film preview, they usually give you a big bucket of popcorn and some drinks. I might grab a Coke, but I'll always make sure I got a water as well as a chaser. And the Coke's usually just to spark me up.
1: Right.
0: Usually I'm half asleep by the time.
1: So you have a water chaser after the
0: Coke. I do have a water chaser because I just need some, you know, proper water in the system. Yeah, so anyway, today's a day to open your heart to a pet who maybe not has had a, you know, might have been in there too long. Another one of my friends, actually, I've known a couple of friends who go to the pounds and walk and play with dogs to give them something to look forward to and what have you. And I suppose it also makes them a little bit more accustomed to suddenly going to a new home if it's got, you know, people coming to play with it and give it a bit of love.
1: We had some mice.
0: Oh, yeah.
1: Jack was keen on these mice.
0: Yeah, they don't last long enough.
1: We had three mice at one stage, courtesy of the RSPCA, and there was one, if he'd been in the jailhouse, he would have been the biggest, toughest bully of a mouse.
0: He sure wasn't a rat.
1: And I don't think so. And he went first, and this smallest, lightest one, a white one, we called him Cracker. Nothing racist, just because he liked eating crackers. He lasted longer than any of them.
0: Well, are you going to start calling me Jube? You know I like eating dubs, Mike.
1: Well, if it makes you happy, yes.
0: Today is also National Coding Week, which encourages everyone to explore the world of coding and digital skills. It highlights the critical need to bridge the skills gap in the empowering individuals to innovate and make sense of our rapidly changing technology landscape. I can't keep up with it. I should use AI a bit more. When I was talking to Mark Roeder, who you're talking to this morning, when I was talking to him yesterday, he always gives me these little advice and things. Because at the moment, I'm a little bit obsessed with trying to make a family tree.
1: Mm.
0: And he's suggesting using AI. Like if you've got dates and things, you can actually ask it to search the net and find.
1: Well, that's where AI would be really good, I think.
0: Yeah.
1: Yeah.
0: So for that reason, I'll probably try and give it a little bit more of a go.
1: Mm.
0: Nephrology Nurses Week, finally, Mike. I don't know if I'm saying that correctly. Nephrology Nurses Week.
1: Mm.
0: It's honouring the dedicated professionals who provide life-saving care to kidney patients. It's very specialised.
1: Oh, okay.
0: This week recognises the expertise in dialysis, transplantation and chronic kidney disease management. Taking time to thank these compassionate caregivers, learn about kidney health and support their vital contributions to healthcare. I've always conscious about my kidneys. I had a little bit of a problem when I was a kid. And, it's funny how certain words ring in your mind. Like my mother would always say, if you're sleeping, always cover your kidneys because you don't want to get a chill in your kidneys. Now, I don't even know if that's a real thing.
1: Yeah.
0: But I'm still, if I'm laying in a little bit of a warm night, I still make, sleeping on top of the bed, I'll make sure I've got a pillow or something to cover my kidneys.
1: Keep those kidneys covered.
0: Because I have that ringing in my head, just this whole thing about you don't want to get a chill in the kidneys. And I don't even know if that's a possibility or it's an actual thing.
1: Covered kidneys.
0: Yeah.
1: Spelt with a K for both words.
0: And I'm not talking about steak and kidney pie, Mike.
1: Are you sure?
0: No, I do like a good steak and kidney pie too.
1: Do you? Yeah, I like a steak pie. I don't know about those kidney mixes.
0: A Gallo's one? Did you have one tonight?
1: No.
0: Oh, okay. I had a Gallo's pie tonight.
1: Do you feel better for it?
0: Well, I bought my own sauce in, but I really wish they had steak and kidney pies or steak and mushroom pies.
1: Okay.
0: Actually, I'm probably good they don't, Mike, because I'd be shoveling those damn things in instead of having the occasional pie. Oh, I think we need a break.
1: Okay. Thank you.
0: Thank you.
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0: Communications and CWA award-winning cook. Yes, it's Sarah Bura. Good morning. How are you?
1: Good morning. I'm well, thanks. How are you?
0: I'm fine, thank you. Cheesy zucchini muffins. That sounds a little uneasy, but it also sounds like it might actually be good for you, you know, with the zucchini and all.
1: Yeah, and it's a good one just to make for lunches or if you want a breakfast on the go, if you'd like. For kids as well, it's a really good way to get them to eat some vegetables because anything muffin-shaped is delicious to them.
0: So they're unsuspecting. They think, hey, it's a nice sort of doughy muffin and you know, you catch them by having them eat the zucchini.
1: Yeah, exactly. And, like, I even make them for lunch works as well. If you feel a bit better about not having them in a muffin, you could make them into kind of a loaf pan like you would banana bread, which is basically a cake anyway.
0: Yeah.
1: So you can kind of make them into different shapes if you would like, but easy way to get a little bit of vegetables in and a nice quick lunch as well because you can just heat it up and eat it on the go.
0: All right. So what do you have to do?
1: Well, for this one, what you want to do is start by preheating your oven. So you want to preheat your oven to 180 degrees if it's fan forced, 200 if it's not fan forced, and prepare your muffin tin. Usually I skip this step and do it at the very end, but it's good to do it ahead for this one because you're putting cheese in there and cheese sticks a lot to muffin pans. So you can either grease it with oil and then dust it with a little bit of flour so that then it makes kind of a nice coating on the outside of it, which you want it all taste when the muffin is in there and cooked. Or what you can do is put a patty pan in there, as you would do for patty cakes. I tend to not do that because it gets in the way of eating the muffin and the cheese then sticks to that instead. But, you know, whatever you would like, prepare your muffin tins. And then grate the zucchini. So just with a box grater, grate the zucchini, just one zucchini, and grab handfuls of it and squeeze out the excess water just over the sink. If you have some muslin cloth, you can use this so because then you won't drop any of the zucchini. But if you just grab a manageable handful, you can just do it with your hands and just wring out as much of the liquid as you could because zucchinis have quite a lot of liquid in them and you don't want all of that in the muffin. So squeeze out any excess water and then whisk together your dry ingredients. So dry ingredients, you need 2 cups of plain flour, 1.5 teaspoons of baking powder, 1/2 teaspoon of baking soda, and then 1/2 teaspoon of salt. Give those a mix so they're nice and incorporated. And then in a separate bowl, you want to mix together your wet ingredients. So a large egg, 3/4 cup of milk, 1/4 cup of plain yogurt. But if you don't have plain yogurt, you can use either sour cream if you wanted to as well, if you happen to have that lying around, and then 1/4 cup of olive oil. And then if you don't want to use olive oil, you can just use any plain flavoured oil. You want something that's not too strong tasting though, so that it doesn't then come out in the muffin. But olive oil is good if you have it. And then a garlic clove, grated or crushed using a garlic press. Mix all of those wet ingredients together. And once they've been mixed together, add them to your dry ingredients. Fold them in so that it's incorporated. You don't want to mix it in too much, though, because you don't want to kind of activate too much of the gluten. But once that's been mixed in, add the zucchini, give it a stir around, and then add 2 cups of grated cheddar cheese, really whatever cheese that you would like that's good for melting, but not mozzarella, or else you'll just have way too much of it there, so maybe tasty cheese or Colby cheese. But 2 cups of it, whatever cheese you like, into the muffin mix and then give it another stir. And then all you need to do is divide it into your muffin into your muffin pan, just evenly. In the recipe that I'm using, it says that they use an ice cream scooper. I tend to freehand it and just either kind of put it into a jug, just a Pyrex jug, and then pour it in, or just use any old spoon, only because I really don't like cleaning the ice cream scoop, and I don't have one at the moment, so makes it a really easy decision for me. Pop it in, bake it for 25 minutes until they're nice and golden and crusty on the outside. If you want to check it, you need to just put a toothpick in, and once the center comes out clean, that's when it's good to go. Let it cool in the pan for about 10 minutes because your muffins are going to shrink during those 10 minutes. will make it easier to then take it out and transfer it to a cooling rack. If they are a bit stuck though because of the cheese, just run a knife around the rim of them and then bang the pan on the counter so they tumble out. serve warm. They taste best warm, and you can add a little bit of butter to them if you want. I don't know that the butter helps with the health angle of this, but it helps with the taste angle.
0: Well, that's important. We we like to concentrate on the taste angle. All right, Sarah, thank you for that.
1: Thank you.
0: Sarah Boorer, communications professional and CWA award-winning cook.
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0: Mel says, good morning, Mike. Former left-arm bowler, test bowler, who wrote a book on rhyming slang, David Horn, was called Cracker. Regards, Mel from Ormo. Yeah, there was a bit of a fuss, I noticed, you know, with the recent NFL game in Melbourne about some of the American visitors being confused about the use of a word cracker, but I mean, cracker here can just mean, wow, that was a cracker. Whereas in the US, I think it's more commonly recognized as a pejorative for ordinary white folk, that poor white cracker, or a pejorative as in dumb cracker. Anyway, but here, it's okay here. And we were happy with our white mouse called Cracker.
2: Chapel Hill, Forest Lake, Nunda.
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2: Hello, I'm Chris McCarthy.
15: Latest polling shows more than a quarter of voters believe the Liberal Party is best placed to manage Australia's economy. 74% of respondents to the Resolve Political Monitor were concerned about the federal debt, with 48% demanding the government slash spending. Voter preference between Labor, the Coalition and One Nation was mostly unchanged. A sixth man has been arrested as a part of federal investigations into alleged terrorist propaganda. Alex Riddell has more.
16: The 30-year-old man was with his family about to fly to Abu Dhabi when he was arrested at Melbourne International Airport. It comes after multiple electronic devices were seized during a search warrant executed at a home by the AFP and Victoria Police in May this year. He's been charged with possessing violent extremist material and refusing to help police gain access to his phone. Police will allege he was part of a group chat involving other Victorian men who were receiving and sharing terrorist propaganda. Alex Riddell, Melbourne.
15: Both major political parties have condemned comments made by One Nation leader Pauline Hanson about the Prime Minister's late mother. In a resurfaced podcast, Senator Hanson suggested Marianne Albanese stayed in public housing for too long. Anthony Albanese has emotionally refuted the comments. The opposition has also condemned the remarks. Australia's first female High Court judge, Mary Gaudron, has died aged 83. Gaudron's career was defined by a determination to challenge discrimination. A critical incident investigation has been declared after a crash with a police car in Sydney's southwest. Officers collided with a Kia while under lights and sirens in Bosley Park, sending both vehicles into separate houses. Two women were hospitalised with critical injuries. Some hospital emergency departments are using new AI software to help spot life-threatening sepsis. The system operates like a traffic light signal to alert staff to patients at immediate risk of severe infection. Dr. Ramit Shetty says the technology could offer a blueprint for hospitals across the country.
17: We're very excited that we are using these kind of tools in departments because it takes that pressure out of our clinicians and gives them an additional tool to keep an eye on patients.
15: Students could have their screen time limited at school next year in a bid to improve learning outcomes. New South Wales public schools will limit time spent on laptops, tablets and computers to 15 minutes a day for kindergarten to year two students. Also making news, a number of key industry figures have welcomed calls from the founder of artificial intelligence firm Anthropic to slow the rollout of the technology. It comes amid a number of warnings AI agents could have dire consequences for humanity if left unchecked.
2: 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Loans for the self-employed, because payslips don't tell the full story. One trick, great trick though, redz.com.
15: North Melbourne has kept its AFLW winning streak intact with a narrow 10-point victory over Carlton. The Kangaroos have won a record 32 straight matches. Vice-captain Ash Riddell has told Fox the side wasn't fazed by being down at half-time.
18: Yeah, it's an exciting challenge and we love it. And we've had that over against Brisbane a couple of weeks ago as well. So I think we get excited by that. You can see the girls smiling as we came in at three-quarter time. And, yeah, we want that challenge, so it's great.
15: The Adelaide Crows will continue with coach Matthew Nicks next season despite his side's humbling loss to the Brisbane Lions. In NRL, the Panthers are through to their seventh straight preliminary final after defeating the Roosters 19-12. The result means the Roosters will host the Sharks in a do-or-die semi-final on Saturday. And Chaz Mostert has won the first round of the Supercars Enduro Cup with co-driver Fabian Coulthard.
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15: Checking your weather around the country. Partly cloudy in Perth with a chance of morning fog and a top of 24 degrees. Adelaide, a shower or two, reaching highs of 18. 21 degrees in Hobart with a possible late shower. Melbourne, a shower or two and a top of 19. Showers in Canberra and 21 degrees, Sydney 26 degrees and partly cloudy. Mostly sunny in Brisbane and a top of 25 degrees, and in Darwin 35 and sunny.

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2: Good morning. Welcome along. I was looking at, this is a story that's been around for a couple of days, but I think it's kind of interesting, and News 24 giving it a big run. Labor's flagship $75 million anti-extremism program failing to reform vast majority of participants. Who would have thought? I mean, this was always nonsense from the beginning. And just reading the first part here, a de-radicalisation program lauded before the Anti-Semitism Royal Commission. I mean, you know, Albo had to be dragged kicking and screaming to that. So they put this in saying, oh, look what we're doing about it, but it's completely meaningless. Well, it's worse than meaningless. It's dangerous because it's just pretending that somehow or other these individuals who are potential terrorists are being allowed back into the country and they're going to be de-radicalized. Well, it just doesn't work. It's failed to reform the vast majority of its participants, with two dozen becoming more dangerous than when they started. So it really is, well, dangerous window dressing from this government. Terrorism and insurgency expert Clive Williams told The Australian the figures showed that interventions had a limited evidence base, well, yes, were insufficient for the current climate. A positive result would show a substantially higher share of sustained positive behavioural attitudinal shifts, clear reductions in risk indicators for the majority, low escalation rates, and evidence that gains hold over longer periods without heavy ongoing supervision, said Professor Williams, director of the Terrorism Research Centre in Canberra. These numbers do not meet that bar. They're consistent with the mixed, limited evidence base for these interventions in Australia and comparable jurisdictions, helpful for a minority, stabilising or ineffective for many, and insufficient as a primary safeguard against the current threat environment. Insufficient as a primary safeguard against the current threat environment. There you go. That's the story. I mean, it really is just dangerous nonsense from this government. Milton's called in from Marimbula. Good morning, Milton.
3: Good morning, Mike. I just got up early to do some writing. I thought, well, I'll give Mike a ring. I haven't spoken to you for a long time.
2: Ah, yes, yes, I remember. Anyway, what do you want to talk about this morning?
3: Well, I was just going to say, in regards to the elections for 2028. Now, look, Albo's got until August 2028 to hold an election. He's holding 94 seats at the moment, and he's going to win the next election. Now, I've just done the charts up. I predicted this way back in January this year. Now, it might sound very strange to listeners, but you've got to remember that there's 360,000 new Australians that are going to be voting in this election too. And there's also going to be around about 160,000 school leavers with their first vote. Most of them will vote for Labor because they're new Australians and they've been on benefits for a while. Mm. And they've now got their citizenship as well. And, of course, consequently, they will lose a number of seats, although. But I'm just waiting for him to pick a date, and then I could be more sure of the seating arrangements for Parliament. But I'm picking that he will win. Now, the budget for 2007 to 2028 will be a buttered-up budget, as they usually do, prior to an election. And there'll be lots of lies and stories told how the economy is going well. But I predicted last December that by this year we'd be $1.1 trillion in debt.
2: Yep.
3: And for a lot of the listeners that are listening this morning that read my column, and I must say, I just had a look at my stats this morning, I get, for this last week, Sunday, I've got, here it is for you, 11,768,000 people visited my site last week.
2: Mm.
3: Now, that's globally. globally. Okay, the biggest people are from Australia. Pardon me. Second is the United States, and you wouldn't believe who the third biggest country that reads my column, Russia. I just about flipped my lid when I saw that this morning. Then it goes down to Japan and other countries.
2: Oh, it's interesting you've got that response from those different parts of the world, isn't it? But as far as the, what is it, we're up to 1.1 trillion pretty soon, aren't we? Yeah,
3: now what I'm going to say to you, and this is my prediction for the future. Okay, Elbow's going to win on a reduced majority. But by the time we have the elections around 2031 for the next elections for the country, we're going to be in $2 trillion, at least $100,000 in debt.
2: Mm.
3: And that period from 2031 right through to 2038 is going to be the hardest time Australia has ever faced in this country, mainly because we've got to pay back that debt. But also we'll be into world conflict at that stage as well.
2: And it's not a pretty picture, Milton.
3: Not a good picture.
2: No.
3: We've got to stand up and be honest about it, and we've got to face reality. And, of course, the thing is, if you think things are tough at the moment, you've got a lot to look forward to in the future. It's going to get tougher. And I can't see any world war between now and 2030, so there's no problem there. But I do feel around about 2030 to 2033, that's when China might make its move on Taiwan.
2: All right.
3: But, they're waiting for Trumpy to get out of government first, you see. Now,
2: I don't know who we're going to get then, but maybe J.D. Vance, I guess. Milton, so I got to fly, but if somebody wants to have a look at your website, what's it called?
3: MiltonBlack.com.au.
2: MiltonBlack.com.au, yeah.
3: And just go to the top. I'm just writing the October one now. It'll be up in about a couple of weeks' time.
2: All right.
3: But, September's up there at the moment. But, Mike, anyhow, nice to hear you, mate. It's good that you're doing well. I remember I used to do your radio show when you went on holidays.

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10: Columnist, political and policy consultant, former Howard government advisor, it's Terry Barnes. Good morning.
11: Good morning, Mike.
10: Now, what to talk about this morning, I guess this is kind of low-hanging fruit, but this business with Albo going, you know, Pauline Hanson has no right to talk about my mum like that. She was a wonderful person. She was Saint Teresa, whatever. That's just him, to my mind, avoiding the issue. It seems to be, according to Hanson, I've never thought of this before, but tell me what you think about it, that you should only use public housing while you're doing it rough. And when things get better, you should get out and let somebody else have a go. I guess that's the implication here. I did a bit of research. But as near as I can tell, if you get a public housing place, you can stay there as long as you like. But if the Auntie Jean you never knew you had dies childless and leaves you a house in Elizabeth Bay with harbour views, then you have to go and live with that and get out of the public housing. But how do you see it?
11: Well, certainly I think that's a very good point. Look, I think the issue with what Pauline Hanson said was very personal about his mother, the Prime Minister's mother, and I think that was wrong. She overreached, went too far, and I think somebody who has a bit of a glass jaw when it comes to criticism of herself, I mean, she is very liberal in her, probably not the right word for right notion, liberal, is it? But very very generous in the way that she dishes out her criticism to others. But having said that, I think the Prime Minister has spent far too long, far, far too long with his rags to riches, log cabin to White House story and, rolling out his growing up and being brought up in public housing again and again and again to get sympathy, to get empathy, to get whatever, but to get a political advantage over his opponents. I just think that's wrong too. I think it's time that he grew up and stood on his own 2 feet rather than relied on his mother.
10: Yes, that business about the log cabin, I've been saying that for ages. You know, the Prime Minister was born in a log cabin in Marrickville, and you mention it there.

0: Barnaby Joyce mentioned that. It seems like an idea that's taken hold, Terry.
1: Well, that's right. Well, I think Barnaby Joyce is right in his criticism of the Prime Minister, relying on his backstory, his origin story. I'm sure they'll make a movie of it one day. But certainly I think the way that Pauline Hanson actually attacked Anthony Albanese's mother in the way that she did, I just think was, well, ill-informed, because she did, probably didn't have a clue about his mother. I've forgotten what her maiden name was. But certainly, I think she is right to sort of say that public housing should be for people who are disadvantaged in one way or another. And if you are, as you pointed out, if something happens that you no longer disadvantaged, then you can and should move out.
0: Yes, whatever the rights and wrongs are, of course, these are comments that were made in January. So it rather has the look of somebody behind the scenes in the Labor Party going, oh, what about this? We can use this. Look at this.
1: Well, that's right. Or the Liberal Party, for that matter. And we don't know where I think the Australian got the story from. But certainly, look, I think when... You live in a glass house, you should throw stones.
0: Yes.
1: Ms. Hanson does live in a glass house as far as things go, and she hates scrutiny. She absolutely resents scrutiny or being questioned or being criticised, with the best intention or the best information. And certainly I think she has to pull her head in and behave a bit. And I think she's shown last week several times, several issues, that... she's prepared to dish it out, but she's not prepared to take it.
0: But whatever the rights and wrongs of it, of course, all this is just more theatre, isn't it? It's really got nothing to do with, how ordinary folk are dealing with the cost of living.
1: No, it hasn't got anything to do with it at all. It is political theatre.
0: Yeah.
1: It's I think some people are calling in the trade throwing a dead cat on the table. So everybody looks at the dead cat rather than a thinking issue that... really people should worry about. I think when it comes to One Nation last week, the fact that they've divided, really split about the Andrew Hastie issue.
0: Well, on that, the ferocious war of words between Ms. Hanson and Mr. Hastie, some of my listeners say they don't seem sympathetic to Hastie. They just say, oh, he's worried because he's worried about the future of his own electorate, given what happened in Secret Harbour.
1: Well, certainly I think on the basis of what did happen in Secret Harbour and the fact that One Nation clearly is going for him, because I also think that they see him as a potential Liberal leader who can actually take them on and take them on quite effectively. And I think that's what Mr. Hastie actually did in the past week. He actually called out, I think, the criticism, the insults dished out. But when it came to fighting back, they didn't like it. You know, as Corporal Jones used to say in Dad's Army, they don't like enough of them.
0: Well, have you been following the super drama?
1: Oh, there are so many super dramas.
0: The superannuation drama.
1: Yeah, no, I know what you mean. There's so many super dramas in terms of number of people who are actually buying into the superannuation debate. But really, I think we do need to have a debate about superannuation, and certainly in terms of, the way that it works, particularly compulsory super since the 1990s, the increase in the compulsory contribution rate from 9% to 12%, the ability of people to draw down on their superannuation before they retire for the right purposes.
0: Yeah.
1: And certainly I think One Nation has put that on the table. Apparently to Gazum Coalition doing the same thing.
0: Oh, yeah.
1: But certainly I think it's important that people are providing for their retirement. I personally think a bit of compulsory saving, an appropriate level of compulsory saving, is I think appropriate, because we do tend to spend as we earn, other if we don't actually have some protection for it. But having said that, I think the people who benefit most from compulsory super in the way that it's evolved in Australia in the last 30 years are the union-dominated industry super funds. And they're the ones who are squealing like stuck pigs at the moment because anybody dare suggest the regime changes.
0: Well, of course, you don't, as I understand, you don't actually get to withdraw from your super. You just don't pay as much for 3 years. So, okay, it may lead to arguments about what to do about it. But I don't know if anybody else has taken this position, but I think the way this government is prone to move the goalposts, you know, I've changed my position, I'd be inclined to think if I needed the money, I'd like to have it, thank you very much, before it becomes impossible to get it and we have to watch our super being dispersed the way the government thinks best.
1: Well, that's true. And I think that's another issue with the superannuation debate that we have to consider. I mean, the purposes for which it is put when it's invested. And Anthony Albanese and Jim Chalmers and other members of the government have basically been suggesting that, oh, there are some great nation building, some higher purposes that we believe that, you know, this great industry super fund pot can actually be put to use to help the common good, not just the good of people who are saving for their retirement.
0: So, yes.
1: And certainly I think that is a real problem, because I think at the end of the day, that money is the individual's money. It's not the government's money. It's not the taxpayer's money. It's their money. And if they're going to have a secure and safe retirement, it needs to be invested wisely, that money, and to get the best financial return for it, not simply to put into pet government projects like, oh, I don't know, massive solar farms or whatever. I just think that's none of the government's business. Thank you very much.
0: All right. Thank you for that, Terry. And you have a nice time jet-setting about.
1: Yes, I'm just about to get on a plane to London, Mike, so I'll talk to you again in a couple of weeks.
0: All righty. Thanks, Terry.
1: Thanks, Mike.
0: Terry Barnes, columnist, political and policy consultant, former Howard government advisor.
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3: 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It's going to be embarrassing.
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0: In the Sydney newsroom, Dusty Fitzpatrick. Good morning, Dusty.
12: Good morning, Mike. Nine people, including three children and two teenagers, have been injured in a crash in Sydney's southwest. Police say three vehicles were involved in the incident along the Hume Highway at Cabramatta. The New South Wales Premier believes universities should be doing more to ease pressure on the state's housing supply. Chris Minns is urging institutions to invest in residential housing for international students. And locals living in several Sydney suburbs will soon be given access to new playgrounds and ovals. The Share Our Space program is being extended to all new schools due to open over the next 2 years. Thanks, Mike. That's the latest from Sydney.
0: Thank you, Dusty. In the Brisbane newsroom, Chloe Affleck. Good morning, Chloe.
13: Good morning. A Queensland woman on holiday near Bali has died after falling from a cliff at a popular tourist beach. The 29-year-old reportedly slipped and fell from the cliff face on Kalinking Beach. A funeral service will be held for former Police Commissioner Steve Golcheski in Brisbane today. Golcheski died at the age of 67 following a battle with cancer. And it could be the end of the line for Homeview train station after the Logan Mayor flagged its viability. The station sees fewer than 90 passengers a day, with Beenleigh Station just 1.5 kilometres away. That's the latest from Brisbane.
0: Thank you, Chloe. Meantime, Jason Matthews is the 4BC breakfast host. Good morning, Jason.
14: Mike, good morning. I've just got a traffic update for you this morning from Brizzy. How's that sound?
0: What's that, mate? If I'm travelling to Brisbane, what should I be careful of?
14: So on the gateway, if you're heading northbound near the old Cleveland Road exit, just about 500 metres prior to that, mate, there's a beautiful koala just sitting up on the side of the road. Well, it was when I went through there recently.
0: Yeah, okay. Yeah.
14: So I want motorists just to be careful and keep an eye out for it. The koala rescue is on their way, but I don't know how long that's going to take. Let's hope this poor little bugger doesn't get hit by a car.
0: Yes, so he's just minding his own business sitting on the side of the road at this stage. He's not actually walking across.
14: Well, when I went past, Mike, no, but he was just sitting on the side of the road, very alert, sitting up whilst cars are flying past at 100 k's an hour. So, and it's something you realise as you've just driven past, you go, that was a koala just sitting there. So hopefully it's too much noise and too scared to walk out on the road, but wildlife rescue are on their way.
0: Okay, well, you know, Australian fauna, they don't seem to have a lot of road sense, but I hope this guy has some and there's no problem. Okay, thanks for that, mate.
14: All right, mate, thank you.
0: Thanks, Jason. That's Jason Matthews, 4BC breakfast host. Amanda Lambrose is a relationship counsellor and best-selling author, and she's on the line. Good morning.
15: Good morning. How are you?
0: I'm well, thank you. Thank you for doing this. I'm looking at a headline that says young Australians are ditching human partners for AI bots. And it says almost one in five are doing that. Do you think that's true? I mean, this is pathetic if it's really happening. Or is it our fault? Is it our fault because of the autocrats that denied them normal social interaction during COVID or something?
15: I love it how you're like, no judgment, but this is ridiculous. Well, you know, some people say that the dating market out there isn't so fabulous. So why go through all the rigmarole when you can have an AI bot boyfriend?
0: Yes, but that's not a human being. That's not a relationship. That's just a computer giving you back what you want to hear.
15: You got it. But think about it, right? If you always want to be right, you can program your AI bot boyfriend to always agree with you. And
0: yes. Honest
15: to God, Mike, I can't think of anything better than that. No, I'm joking.
0: Really? I mean, human beings, yes, they're a caution. I understand that. Human beings, there's nout about folk, as they say in Kent. You never know what you're going to get, you know, despite early promise. But chatbots? Seriously?
15: Yep. And the whole idea behind it, right, is it gives back to you what you feed to it.
0: Well, yes.
15: So it's like, well, what are people feeding to it? And better yet, what's going on in your own real world that you're actually not liking the feedback you're receiving from humans?
0: Yeah, I understand that. But I mean, who cares what a computer thinks?
15: Mm-hmm. And, got that right.
0: Where's the romance with the computer?
16: Well, I think that's the whole thing, is there's the romance that they've made up in their head, just like reading a book.
0: Yeah.
16: But at least this one can talk back to you. Like, you could program your AI bot to have an amazing voice. And so you're speaking to it, and then it speaks back to you with, like, this super sexy voice. You're like, oh, yeah, I'm sold.
0: Okay. I mean, if you do actually want to risk it with human beings, apparently people are using AI to enhance the advertisements they put out for themselves on dating sites.
16: Well, there's a lot of people doing that at the moment, essentially selling themselves.
0: Yes.
16: To be, I'm going to call it the best version of themselves. But the problem with that, right, think about this. You spend a whole bunch of time sitting at your computer, putting in all this effort into like a chatbot, make your profile look awesome. And then you're sitting live, face-to-face at dinner. And if you do not have the ability to be witty or funny or amusing or whatever you put in your profile,
0: yeah.
16: Do you not see like that as a problem? Like, if you're telling me you're like super funny and down to earth, and then I go out to dinner with you and you can't crack a joke?
0: Yes, you're not living up to the chatbot picture.
16: Exactly. And we all know, like, AI can simulate intimacy. There's no issue there. It just can't reciprocate it.
0: Right. And, I mean, what can you use the AI to mentor you before you go on the date? Does the AI give you advice and say, you know, be a good listener, don't talk about yourself all the time, that sort of stuff?
16: Well, you would hope those are the people who sit there on a date with, like, an AirPod in and can, you know, feed that information back to them one-on-one as though you have someone talking in your ear about it.
0: So and like the, some rom-com reality. Where you've got somebody behind the scenes saying,
16: you got it.
0: Okay, now ask her about, right, yeah.
16: You got it, right? Because the bot will absolutely validate you. A partner will sometimes challenge you, but a healthy relationship actually needs both.
0: I can see what happens here. So you get the new glasses, you know, the ones that film everything, and you wear them on the date, and then you either get the AI or your experienced best friend behind the scenes to advise you on what to say and do next.
16: You got it. It takes the intrigue and mystery and, you know, the surprise and the fun of dating out of dating.
0: Yes, it does.
16: So, really, use AI as a relationship assistant, maybe not as a relationship replacement.
0: Yeah, but I can see, you know, lots of opportunities here for people with a bit of life experience and understanding of human relationships to be guides. Actually, wasn't there a film about all that? They used to have people who would guide younger people into relationships, didn't they?
16: Absolutely.
0: I forgot what they call them.
16: Weren't they whisperers or something?
0: I don't know. Basically, they would coach young folks into how to get into a successful relationship. So maybe AI could do that.
16: That whole idea of Hitch, right? The movie Hitch, which was years ago with Will Smith, and he was like a dating coach. Well, this is kind of like your dating coach if you were dating. But if your love interest is your chatbot, we got a problem.
0: So let's go for the doom and gloom scenario then here. If we have a whole section of young folk who simply cannot relate to human beings because they're more comfortable with getting back what they want rather than what real life would deal them with the chat box, what is
16: it
0: that going to...
16: It might actually just decrease world population.
0: Well, that's what I'm thinking. Although the advanced world, the wealthy world, is more likely to have their population reduced, I would imagine, than the more primitive world.
16: Absolutely. And, if you think about it, right, the whole idea behind this is the goal isn't to ban AI from dating. It's to make sure that we don't edit the humanity out of dating. So, sure, use your chatbot for some like love coaching hitch style ideas of like, what should I do and how do I gain my confidence and, you know, stuff like that. Sure. But don't turn your chatbot into your partner.
0: No, I don't see that as being much of a life myself. But then, you know, some people have said I've made some bad judgments and I'm just too reckless. I think I'm too reckless for this. If I was starting out now.
16: Well, and I think there's just so many lessons that you learn from like a human partner. Like,
0: yeah.
16: You challenge each other's opinions. You kind of get yourself to second guess something. You know, like there's so much nuance to an actual real healthy relationship. And if you're not doing that because you're just opting for a bot that you've pre-programmed to kind of agree with you or not challenge you, it's kind of like, really though? How do you bring your bot to meet your family and friends?
0: I don't know.
16: Right? That's like dating 101. Come and meet my family and friends. Like, what are you going to do? Hello, welcome to my chatbot.
0: And so what, you hold up your iPhone and then your iPhone converses with the possible future mum and dad of you and your iPhone.
16: Could you imagine? Oh, my goodness. But, you know, okay, so this is, if we're going to level it up, this is just like another replacement for a dog, right?
0: Yes.
16: So AI may be the perfect partner on paper, absolutely, but so is a Labrador. And at least a Labrador gets you out of the house.
0: Yes. Well, thinking about it, you know, if I'd had some advice from AI when I were younger, some of the opportunities I missed, perhaps I wouldn't have.
16: Hmm.
0: If I'd been given a bit of advice, you know, but then I tend not to be able to help myself and have to say what I think.
16: And technically, if your partner is an AI bot, you could say all you wanted to say, but how you've included that narrative, they may not respond, right? They might just be, absolutely, Mike, you're great, Mike. You're amazing, Mike. Oh. Inflate that ego, Mike, because I think you're an amazing partner. And you're like, yep, I am.
0: Yeah, I don't know. I think I'd probably say you're just a collection of ones and zeros. Be quiet.
16: Think outside the box. Maybe there's a two in there. No.
0: Maybe. All right. Well, we live in, apparently, Amanda. Thank you for that.
16: Anytime. Have a great day.
0: Thank you very much. Amanda Lambros, relationship counsellor and best-selling author.
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0: Talking about computer love, Grant from Cabramatta says, Mike, remember when Siri first came out, everyone tried to ask it naughty questions and were knocked back every time, or she just didn't understand and would send you to a website that had nothing to do with your question. Yes, Andy says on the plus side, a love bot, as opposed to the boat kind, a love bot won't divorce you and take half of everything. Will you say that, Andy? But I got a conversation coming up in about half an hour with regard to AI Unleashed. I wouldn't be surprised if it has plans to do that. Andy says, women choose the bear, blokes choose the bot. Andy the Great. Thank you, Andy.
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0: Okay, and not some stupid bot or AI, it's a real person, Craig Gabriel at Flushing Meadows, New York, USA. Good morning, how are you?
25: Hello, Michael. I think, you know what, it's almost being linked or being connected to an episode of The Jetsons with all the AI stuff, isn't it?
0: Yes. And
25: do you remember the song that led that cartoon?
0: Sing it for me.
25: Something like, meet George Jetson, his boy Elroy, his daughter Julie.
0: They were right about some things, but the one thing they can never get right is flying cars. We still don't have those.
25: Well, those are due in, aren't they? I mean, air taxis or something that they're going to try in Los Angeles in time for the Olympics.
0: But they all have wings. I mean, I'm only going to believe they're real Jetson style when they can take off and fly without wings.
25: True. Otherwise, true.
0: Otherwise, they're just stumpy little would-be aeroplanes.
25: Stumpy little would-be aeroplanes. Okay.
0: How's the tennis going?
25: There's two very unstumpy people on the tennis court at the moment because they're both very tall and very solidly built. Alexander Zverev playing Ben Shelton in the final of the men's U.S. Open yesterday. Elena Rybakina accounted for Aryna Sabalenka in the women's final. We're about midway through the first set of this men's final. Zverev got an early service break, in fact, in the first game of the this final, and he's hanging on to that service break. He leads 4-2 in the first set. Shelton has a point to bridge the gap somewhat and make it 4-3. So we'll see if he's able to complete that, but still a long way to go in this. A lot of background with this. Maybe this is an omen. It's been 23 years since an American won the U.S. Open. The last one was Andy Roddick in 2003. Ben Shelton is 23 years old. Maybe that's an omen. I'm just also seeing a lot of celebrities in the crowd. And also with Shelton, he's the first black American man to reach this final since Arthur Ashe, the late Arthur Ashe in 1972. And Arthur was also the last black American American to win this, which was back in 1968. So there's that significance. And as far as Alexander Zverev is concerned, he's the first German man to reach multiple finals here at the U.S. Open. Boris Becker never did that, nor too did Michael Stich. So just a lot of little bits and pieces of background with this final.
0: So there have been a few surprises, haven't there?
25: Yeah, there have been. Look, I think certainly the match of the tournament was Ben Shelton's win over Carlos Alcaraz a few days ago. That finished at 3:33 in the morning over New York time, and it was the latest finish of any session at this tournament in its history. But it was an amazing tennis match. It truly was. So, you know, there's been a lot of talk about the late finishes, etc., but, you know, invariably from people who have not even attended the tournament.
0: So you said you got some stars in attendance. You want to drop a few names?
25: Yeah. Well, I just noticed Jimmy Connors was up there, and he won this a gazillion times, and well, reached the final a gazillion times and won it a million times. As far as people from stage and screen, Pierce Brosnan, Brad Pitt, Courtney Cox, Amy Schumer, just also saw the American actor, Adam Driver, sitting in the stands as well. So quite a few celebs turn out for these matches.
0: It's a glittering occasion.
25: It is a glittering occasion. It was pouring with rain this morning. It's bright now. The roof is open. There's sunshine. So, we're progressing nicely at present.
0: All righty. Well, thank you for that report, Craig.
25: No probs.
0: Have fun. That's Craig Gabriel at Flushing Meadows in New York, of course.
4: And now on Wake Up Australia, artist in the spotlight.
0: He was only 19 when he recorded this way back. Little Richard in 1955. Wow, Bobby!

0: Now that's rock and roll. Little Richard, age 19, back in 1955.
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0: Jason says, g'day Mike, Chris Ullman's article in The Australian on the weekend about how Australia's on the same path that once wealthy Argentina went down to bankruptcy was spot on. With the green and teal preference deal support, Albo will definitely win a third term and his socialist dream will finish Australia, says Jace. Yeah, I thought it was a pretty good article. I read that myself. And if you were listening on Friday morning, I had a conversation with Leith Van Onselen about exactly that, us disappearing down the Argentinian path. Yes. What do we got here? Terry Barnes back to his best work, putting the boot in continually into One Nation so he can go back to sleep happy. This is Gary from Redolba. Yeah. Jerry says, Mike, recent events suggest Andrew Hastie is much more like Malcolm Turnbull than Bob Menzies. He'd make a good Labor leader, says Jerry. And Nick says, Michael, I am or was a rusted-on Liberal supporter. While Hastie has any role in a Liberal government, I will not be voting for them. I just refuse to condone what he did, crossing the floor, voting with the government, and also testifying against a fellow soldier. That's how I see it. Sorry, says Nick. Well, sorry to him. It don't make no difference to me. Pauline says, hi, Mike. Albo's real surname is Ellery. His mother from a wealthy family. His father worked on a cruise ship. His mother sailed to Ireland holiday with Rels. Not a cheap thing to do back in the day.
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9: Good morning, I'm Dusty Fitzpatrick. Nearly three quarters of surveyed voters are concerned by the level of Australia's debt, and almost half are demanding the government slash spending, according to the latest polling. The Resolve Political Monitor recorded mostly unchanged support between Labor, the Coalition and One Nation, but 23% of respondents say they've lost trust in the Prime Minister since the federal budget. The Communications Minister won't rule out supporting calls for a slowdown in the pace of AI development. The head of artificial intelligence firm Anthropic has urged major tech companies to slow the pace of advanced model rollouts. Dario Amodi warns unconstrained competition could lead to new AI systems eliminating the need for human oversight. Annika Wells has told the ABC her job is to keep Australians safe from emerging technologies.
13: Well, ultimately, these are questions for these billionaires who control the world's richest companies. Our role as lawmakers is to control how they conduct themselves on our shores.
9: Both major political parties have condemned comments made by the One Nation leader Pauline Hanson about the Prime Minister's late mother. In a resurfaced podcast, Senator Hanson suggested Marianne Albanese stayed in public housing for too long. Anthony Albanese has emotionally refuted the comments. The opposition has also condemned the remarks. Victoria's One Nation MP Ricky Lee Tyrrell has suggested the state consider bringing back the death penalty for serious offenders. Capital punishment was originally a long-held party policy but has since been dropped. A search is continuing after six people died and 107 were rescued from a stricken Indonesian passenger ferry in the Java Sea. The ship carrying 243 people lost contact in bad weather on Sunday morning. The threatened greater bilby has seen an uptick in numbers at a major conservation hub. Latest surveys at the Taronga Sanctuary estimate a population of 212 after just 18 were introduced back in 2019. Conservation keeper Leonie Pasqua says increasing the numbers in captivity is crucial.
14: That allows us to do a translocation out of our sanctuary, which then those bilbies can go to another sanctuary or area, which allows that a population to be able to get new genetics to increase the genetic diversity of the bilby population in general.
9: Also making news, the Federal Health Minister is promising to address what's being described as excessive specialist doctor fees off the back of new analysis from the Health Department. And Australia's first female High Court judge, Mary Gaudron, is being remembered as a trailblazer following her death at the age of 83. In finance, the Australian share market forecast to open up 18 points, one Australian dollar buying 71.7 US cents.
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9: Penrith will get a week off ahead of a seventh straight preliminary NRL final after beating the Roosters 19-12. Scores were locked at 12-all for much of the second half, with a Nathan Cleary field goal and a Brian To'o try making the difference. Co-captain Isaiah Yeo says it was everything you want from finals footy.
15: It could have gone either way. I thought both sides a little bit scrappy in that second half, ended up getting a bit slick. But yeah, just really proud of how we were able to ice it. I thought we attacked particularly that last 10 minutes and it was nice to come home.
9: In AFLW, Fremantle has defeated Essendon 37-22. Earlier, the Kangaroos beat the Blues to continue their unbeaten run, and the Swans beat the Giants in the Sydney Derby at Henson Park. And Toyota's scored its first Supercars Enduro victory, with Chaz Mostert and Fabian Coulthard taking victory at the Bend 500. That's the latest news and sport.
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34: Checking your weather around the country. Perth today, partly cloudy with the chance of morning fog and a top of 24 degrees. In Adelaide, a shower or two reaching highs of 18. 21 degrees in Hobart with a possible late shower. Melbourne, a shower or two and a top of 19. Showers in Canberra and 21 degrees. For Sydney today, 26 degrees and a partly cloudy day. Mostly sunny in Brisbane and 25. For Darwin today, 35 degrees and sunny.

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2: Good morning. Welcome along if you just joined us. We're talking about computer love before. The story that is everywhere today in this country and other parts of the world is about the big names in the AI industry saying we ought to slow down. Now, I've been skeptical about this, but they're swearing it's not a marketing stunt and we really ought to be more careful than we are being at the moment. So I'm going to talk to Mark Roeder about that shortly. Meanwhile, on the subject of computer love, Jeffrey says the difference between a chatbot and a woman is the chatbot admits it may be wrong. Jane's called in from Brisbane. Good morning, Jane.
3: Oh, good morning, Michael. Just a piece of irony. In the break before the one you just had, so maybe within 5 minutes ago, there was a break that said Australia could follow Argentina with very large debt. Well, I'd just like to tell you and who was listening at the moment. In 1901, when this once great country was founded, Australia and Argentina were the richest countries in the world. How about that?
2: But they went down the drain more quickly than we did, although they may be coming back with Xavier Milei, but we're certainly heading in that direction, and there's no good news around anywhere that I can see.
3: Well, it's a sad, sad.
2: Well, and the thing is, it's so unnecessary. We did it to ourselves. And one of the main drivers, of course, heading down the Argentina path is the ridiculous energy policy that we have. And as a friend of mine has wont to say, we're starving to death at a banquet.
3: Well, then, Mike, the song Don't Cry for Me, Argentina is very appropriate, which should be Do Cry for Me, Beloved Australia, Poor fella, this country. And that was a title that Xavier Herbert won a major prize with. Poor fella, my country. Well, this poor fella, our country, and we must lift our game. Anyway, thanks for that, Mike.
2: All righty. Thank you, Jane. Okay, yes, so I'm going to talk to Mark after this commercial break about exactly that. And like I say, I have been a bit skeptical, thinking that the hustlers, you know, people like Elon Musk, and, you know, Elon's a great hustler, but there are people of integrity in the major AI game who've quit, and that would cost them a lot of money, not just the wages, but the promises of shares and the whole thing. Anyway, conversation after this, see what you think.
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2: Mark Roeder is good enough to come on this program from time to time. Mark's an author. He focuses on the impact of technology. He's been in economics, I think, for as long as I've known him. He's a consultant with Hale Strategic, which is a geopolitical advisory firm in Chicago. And he's on the line. Good morning, Mark. Thanks for doing this.
13: Good morning, Mike.
2: You know, this story, we must be stopped. This is people who are at the very top of the tree in AI. And this story is everywhere. I mean, not just here in Australia, in all the quote-unquote legacy media, as near as I can tell, the alternative media, but in the overseas website I look at, it's the same. And basically, this is something I thought we'd kind of drifted away from. And this is the idea that if we're not a bit more careful with AI, it will kill us all. Now, I guess you know my view on that. I thought it was, you know, overly dramatic, and that the AI hustlers were using that to say, oh, look at the power of what we've got and you dare not miss out on it. But now we have some very significant players, and they are saying exactly that. So, you know, you take an interest in these things. What do you think?
13: I think that's absolutely right. It's the dominant story in the global media, at least

0: and a whole lot of other people came out, you know, Sam Altman and Geoffrey Hinton, who won the Nobel Prize for helping to develop AI. They're all saying the same thing. I think what the realization has been, Mike, is that for the last few years, we've enjoyed playing with our chatbots and talking to them and asking advice from them and so on. ChatGPT is a good example. But what happened when one of these chatbots or AIs broke out of the so-called sandpit and started hacking into other companies? The most notorious one was a company called Hugging Face.
1: Mm.
0: And then suddenly people realized, oh, my God, they're not just reactive chatbots. They are agents who go out in the world and do stuff autonomously. And so what's happened is a lot of people working in this field have gone, oh, my goodness, they're just attacking computers at the moment. But what happens when these autonomous AIs go into physical forms like robots? Boy, that's going to be a very difficult problem to manage. And we're not ready for it because we just don't know how to control them yet.
1: But even before we go full Skynet and Terminator and, you know, wanting to kill somebody because they'll be powerful in the future with a shotgun, I'm quoting here, researchers fear hyper-autonomous cyber capability systems will be fast enough, faster than we can stop them, to disable power grids, water utilities, hospital networks, financial infrastructure. They'll do it at a pace no human security team can defend against.
0: Exactly. That's right. That's the fear. That's why all these people have got out recently and said, look, almost like a chorus, they said, look, we'd like to pause this. You know, we can't stop it because it's, as Geoffrey Hinton has said, you know, we're not actually inventing this thing anymore. We're giving birth to this new intelligence where it's evolving under its own power now. And it's so distributed around the world and, you know, even in smaller computers that it's sort of like a virus thing. You can't actually stop it. But we can slow it down. They just want a bit of a pause until they get a handle on how to align AI to human needs and make sure it doesn't destroy us. Also, a good argument's been made about this, that AIs today, at their current level of development and capability, are already advanced enough to solve pretty much every problem that we want to deal with in the next couple of decades. They are already at that level. So the question is, do we really need to take it to the next step of building a what they call an artificial superintelligence, which could really lose control of completely? And what's stopping that? That, you know, what makes that very difficult to do is that we're in an arms race, you know, with China and other countries and other private actors. Everyone's racing to have the best AI possible because they think that would be a game over once they get it in their hands. But they're not going to control it for long. That's the great irony of this. Any country that develops artificial superintelligence may not be able to control it for too long.
1: But here's the thing when it comes to the power game. Okay, so Elon and Sam Altman, they're agreeing we should take it a bit more slowly so we know what we're doing instead of being, as somebody said, letting the kids play with nuclear weapons. But you got a situation where that's what they're saying. They're the experts in the field. They're the ones that stand to gain the most by the proliferation of what we're talking about, and they're saying we ought to slow down. But Donald Trump, for example, says no, no, no, because he doesn't want the Chinese to get ahead of the U.S. And, you know, knowing what we know about Xi Jinping and the lust for power and the whole thing, I'd say Trump has a point there. So what do we do?
0: Yeah, look, it's so difficult. It is so, I hate to say it, it's almost an unsolvable issue because, look, Trump is going to meet with Xi Jinping in Washington on the 24th of September.
1: Mm.
0: A lot of commentators believe that they are going to talk about AI safety because, you know, there's no point in America slowing down if China races ahead. So it's got to be done geopolitically. There has to be some sort of global agreement, as have been for all the other great threats, you know, such as nuclear weapons. That's the only way you can do this.
1: Mm.
0: But even if you get that agreement, who's to say that in some weird, dark land,

0: lab somewhere in China or elsewhere, they're going to just go full steam ahead anyway. That's the problem. It's very, very hard to verify what's going on behind the scenes.
1: Well, that's what I think. You know, what if there is, you know, a James Bond villain out there who gets hold of this stuff and for whatever reasons decides to power on, and who knows how much of a problem they could create?
0: Yes, well, I mean, one solution that, you know, the so-called good guys, that they'd look at it in black and white, one solution is almost the same as, you know, the American Rifle Association, is to beat a bad guy, you have to have a good guy with a gun. Ditto, same with the AIs. We just need to make sure that the best AIs are in the hands of the so-called good guys. So that's one defensive position. But then again, it just exacerbates the problem of the arms race.
1: Okay, so what do we do? I mean, individuals like you and me can't really do much about it. We just sit back and hope the people who do have their hands on the levers show some kind of responsibility.
0: Look, I think what's going to, unfortunately, like so many things in life, there'll be some sort of terrible incident. I hate to say this. There's going to be some, you know, big, big problem.
1: There's going to be another 9/11 or something.
0: Well, something, but it'll be AI will be implicated.
1: Yeah.
0: And at that point, if it's shocking enough, everyone's going to go, that's it. We've had enough. We've got to take action. We have to be really serious about this. And until we get something, some wake-up call, some terrible wake-up call, it's unfortunately likely to just continue to increase incrementally and at some speed. Look, there are safeguards that we can do already, which is, you know, are sort of working. You know, we're using evaluators and tamper-proof evidence logs, and we also have limited access to the very latest models. And there are humans in the loop at the moment, but we need to get these safeguards in place where you can actually pause it. I agree with these people who are calling for this, Mike. I think it's absolutely imperative. We have some sort of slowdown or pausing ability. I also think, this is just a personal view, I think we have to think about the nature of the AIs themselves. Whatever this mechanism is, we have to embed it in the AI to figure out a way to input some sort of wisdom into the AI, because we're at the worst situation at the moment. We're like the teenage kid, you know, who's discovered he's got all his muscles and go rampaging around, but he hasn't got the wisdom to control it or modify the behavior. And so some theorists, and I'm in this group as well, believe that one day AI will be able to develop a kind of a quasi-wisdom and a more sort of benign attitude. But at the moment, it's racing to develop its intelligence rather than its wisdom, and that's the problem. That's where we are. We're straddling those two issues.
1: Appreciate your time and comments as always, Mark. Thank you for coming on the program.
0: Always, Mike.
1: 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They're a geopolitical advisory firm in Chicago.
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3: Good morning. Currently free of accidents and breakdowns. Delays are building for the M1 northbound around Tanimera and Sykes Creek, and slow as well for the Mount Lindsay Highway northbound in Park Ridge. Bit of a build as well for the Ipswich Motorway inbound coming off the Warrego Highway through Redbank. And delays also building for the Bruce Highway southbound around North Lakes and Mango Hill, and Gympie Road heavy southbound approaching Beams Road in Castledine. With traffic every 10 minutes, it's Olympia on 882 4BC.
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12: Hey, Bob, I followed your advice.
13: Yeah?
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12: Yeah, they measured my feet with one of those foot measure things, helped me with the shoes and checked the fit and everything. 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
13: That's great, Frank. 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They've been doing it for over 100 years.
12: Yeah?
13: Yeah, since 1919.
12: Huh. 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
1: Mark from Waterfall says, why don't you just ask AI what to do about AI? Simples. Could you trust it? Jerry says, Mike, nobody's ever managed to put a genie back in the bottle. Hanrahan was right. We'll all be ruined. Chris says, the problem with AI owners like Elon Musk saying to slow down, but he said that last time so he could catch up to his competitors, says Chris from Engadine. Yeah, I would suspect Elon's motives, but you think about the Coxon guy that quit and possibly missing out on millions, who really believes what he says, I think. Michael's given us a thing here. We'll get the traffic to check it out. There's somebody on the M4 in the breakdown lane, changing a tyre. I got to go. Coming up after the news, Ben Fordham for the next 5 years. Then there'll be Mark Levy. And coming up soon on 4BC, Jason Matthews, Gary Hargrave. Have a great day.

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3: It's 5:30. Good morning. I'm Chloe Affleck. A Queensland woman has died after falling from a cliff at a popular tourist destination near Bali. The 29-year-old reportedly slipped and fell from the cliff face at Kellingking Beach on Saturday. Her body was taken to a nearby hospital, awaiting further arrangements by the Australian Embassy. Police are investigating an arson incident in Townsville overnight. Officers were called to Pine Street in Kerwin just after 10:30, where they found a vehicle engulfed in flames. Investigations indicate a man wearing a balaclava started the blaze before fleeing the scene. Anyone with information is asked to come forward. A funeral service will be held for former police commissioner Steve Golshevsky in Brisbane today. Golshevsky died at the age of 67 following a battle with cancer. He served nearly five decades on the front line. A new survey shows voters have lost faith in the Albanese government's ability to manage the economy. Federal politics editor Michael Packey.
4: The latest Resolve Political Monitor surveyed more than 2,000 voters over the past week. It's found most have given up on Labor when it comes to economic management, especially in the wake of its May budget. There's growing concern about the nation's debt, and many believe government spending needs to come down. The poll found the Liberals are again regarded as best placed to manage the economy. Voter trust in Prime Minister Anthony Albanese has crashed, but Labor's core support remains steady at 28%. One Nation is on 27%. The coalition has improved to 24%. Michael Packey, Canberra.
3: Meantime, the federal government could consider restoring cuts to the fuel excise in the coming weeks. Internal sources have told The Australian Labor has an open mind when it comes to a potential excise cut. There are fears the escalation in the Middle East conflict could push fuel prices back up. One in three surveyed Australians believe artificial intelligence will eventually contribute to a mass mortality event. Several AI heavyweights have agreed development on super intelligent AI systems should be slowed down. And new research shows Australia is heading for its worst ever decade of productivity growth. A key business group warned productivity has fallen every year since 2020. To make up for the decline, Australia would need to see 3% annual growth over the next 4 years. Business Council Chief Executive Brand Black argues we're falling behind similar countries.
5: Korea improving their productivity performance over a 5-year, 6-year period by about 11 to 12%. The United States has gone forwards by almost 10%. Even New Zealand has gone forwards by about 3.5%. Over the same period, Australia went backwards.
3: In finance, one Australian dollar is buying 71.7 US cents.
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3: The Panthers have advanced to another preliminary finals following a nail-biting clash with the Roosters. Penrith secured the win 19-12. Meantime, the Dolphins will spend the next 2 weeks preparing for their first ever prelim final. They secured a Suncorp Stadium clash after taking down the Warriors over the weekend. To the NRLW, the Broncos are heading to another final series following their domination over the Warriors. They'll take on Newcastle Knights this Saturday. The Brisbane Lions have kept their AFL three-peat series alive following a 53-point win over Adelaide at the Gabba. They'll go head-to-head with Hawthorn this weekend at the MCG. And at the US Open, Alexander Zverev is leading Ben Shelton 2-0 in the men's singles finals. It's 26-6. That's the latest news and sport.
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3: There's a breakdown for Logan Motorway eastbound before Paradise Road in Larapinta, not causing any delays. It's slow for the M1 northbound around Logan Home and Slacks Creek and the Mount Lindsay Highway northbound in Park Ridge and also in Boronia Heights. Building as well for the Ipswich Motorway inbound in Redbank coming off the Warrego Highway. And it's slow on the Bruce Highway southbound from North Lakes down to Griffin and Gympie Road southbound in Chermside. With traffic every 10 minutes, it's Olympia on 4BC.
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3: Mostly sunny over Brisbane this morning, reaching a top of 25 degrees in the city, 27 in Ipswich and 23 on the Bayside. Looking ahead, sunshine tomorrow with a top of 27, partly cloudy on Wednesday, 25, and similar conditions on Thursday, 23. On Moreton Bay, south to southeasterly winds below 10 knots, seas below half a metre. Right now, it's 12 degrees at Ashgrove. I'm Chloe Affleck. More news at 6 on Brisbane's 4BC.

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1: Welcome to the program. It is Monday morning, 23 to 6. I did make threats on the podcast that I may not turn up today if the Bunnies lost. But then I figured I need money, so I've got to come to work. Isn't that why we go to work? 133-882, how was your weekend? Did you do the bridge to Brisbane over the weekend? What about the Finns? I said to the team on Saturday, it's Finns up for me all the way. And they did it. They've got a prelim final in 2 weeks' time at Suncorp. It's got to be big. Absolutely huge. Well done to the Finns. We'll get to that in just a moment. 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Plus, you can catch up on the podcast and the best bits from the show. All you have to do if you've got an iPhone is go to the App Store or Android. Go to Google Play. 22 to 6. Let's rip into it. Yeah, what's making news today? A Queensland tourist has tragically died in Bali after falling into a ravine at a popular tourist spot. I've seen this. I've seen so many photos at this place at Nusa Penida. I've never been there. It's a very popular, it's one of those Instagram influencer spots where everyone goes and gets a photo. 29-year-old Brianna Cronin was at Kellingking Beach on the island of Nusa Penida. The devastating accident required rescuers and hikers to carry up a steep terrain for over an hour. It was about 90 minutes yesterday after strong waves prevented a sea evacuation. Also in Indonesia, rescuers are also searching for 140 people after a passenger ferry was reported missing in the Java Sea. Lots going on in Indonesia at the moment, sadly. The latest Resolve poll shows falling voter confidence in Prime Minister Anthony Albanese's economic leadership, driven by rising states and federal debt concerns and broken promises from May's budget. While Labor's primary vote remained flat at 28%, One Nation surged in election win expectations to 27%, just up a point, leaving the coalition closely following on 24%. That's the highest I've actually seen the coalition poll. Normally they're in the high teens, but they're polling at 24% in this Resolve poll as voters increasingly demand government spending cuts. Don't know if we'll get them, but hopefully after 7 o'clock this morning, I hope we get Michael Packey on the program to talk about this a little bit further. Acclaimed Brisbane journalist and two-time Logie winner Chris Adams has died, aged 78, following a rapid decline from vascular dementia. Renowned for his broad career covering major international events and producing over 40 documentaries, he was also a much-loved journalist here at 4BC. We wish his family and his friends all the best. His passing has prompted wife and journalist Helen Goltz to call for the expansion of voluntary assisted dying laws to cover severe dementia. A funeral service will be held for former police commissioner Steve Galcheski in Brisbane City this morning. The service will be held at 10 a.m. this morning at City Hall. What about the weekend? Did you take part in that Bridge to Brisbane run? 40,000 people in Brisbane did. It looked amazing on the news last night. Lots of colour, lots of music, a lot of motivational stops along the way. Did you compete? How the feet, how the muscles today? I don't think anyone here from 4BC compete. You're all lazy. Honestly. One person sent me photos yesterday. They painted their footpath and going, oh, wow, that's fascinating. Like, seriously, guys. Why don't we do a team effort next year, right, if we're still here? We'll go and do the Bridge to Brisbane. Let's do it. Let's do it. I'll head up the team. I'll walk. I won't run. Rubes, you can run. You're fit. I'm looking at the producers outside. They're not. But we'll get something going. How good was the footy over the weekend? Incredible performance from the Dolphins in New Zealand, getting the win over the Warriors 26-16. Didn't see that happening, I think. The Warriors got to about a 16-8 lead in the second half, and I thought, oh, here we go. They're going to run away with it. But what a performance from the Dolphins. 26-16, that means they've locked in a prelim final. Probably Saturday week. I think that's their preference at Suncorp Stadium, but, of course, the NRL will release that fixture after this weekend's finals. At home, the Lions thumped the Crows on Saturday night, 144-91. That 53-point win sets up a prelim final against Hawthorn at the MCG on Saturday. It's a twilight game at 5:15. Of course, the other prelim finals between the Swans and Frio at the SCG on Friday night. Weather for today, top of 25 degrees, mostly sunny, light winds, not bad at all. 12.2 degrees in Paddington right now. And breakfast banger time. If you want to hear a song today to kickstart our day, give us a call, 133-882. That's our open line. Thanks to Watch Smoke Alarms, 0499-880-882 if you want to send us a text, or you can send us an email, breakfast@4bc.com.au. Get onto it. Which song will we use today to fire up Brisbane to get us started for another working week? Olympia's got your traffic this morning. Chloe will cover the news. And as I say, you can have your say on anything we're talking about this morning here on 4BC Breakfast. 17 to 6.
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2: In Lutwyche, there's a crash on Lutwyche Road southbound, left lane just before Lowerton Street, and a breakdown in Banyo for the Gateway Motorway southbound at the left shoulder just after Nudgee Road, and speed's been reduced down to 60 kilometres an hour until it gets cleared. And got the lights on flash in Albany Creek and Albany Creek Road at the Leeches Road intersection. Delays on the M1 northbound from Logan Home to Slacks Creek, and the Matt Lindsay Highway northbound in Park Ridge, and the Bruce Highway southbound in Mango Hill. With traffic every 10 minutes, it's Olympia on 4BC.
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1: Great question from Drew on the text already this morning. 0499 880 882. Thanks to Watch Smoke Alarms. He says, are you going to coach them to run? I don't think they'll make it. Drew, can you, like, I'm talking about the bridge to Brisbane next year. No one at 4BC ran it. Lazy buggers. Of course, I'm not going to run it. I'll walk it next year. But my suggestion for the organisers, and I hope they take this on board, you know how they have all the food and that at the end? Let's put those little stops along the way. I mean, who wouldn't want a kebab at the 1K mark? You know what I mean? I could finish the last 4Ks eating a kebab. Hot dog stand along the way. Anyway, just ideas I'm throwing out there, just trying to help. 133-882, 13 to 6. Driving to work this morning, I saw something really distressing. I just want to share it with you. Of course, it was on the gateway, and I saw the speed limits were down to 80 k's an hour and I thought, oh, okay, must be something ahead, but didn't see anything until the last minute. I just saw this koala sitting on the side of the gateway, you know, just probably about 500 metres back from that old Cleveland Road exit. And it's that time of the year, folks. We've got to be careful. I rang the Koala Wildlife Rescuers. I'm not sure of their official title, but I rang them and they're taking calls all night, which I think is fantastic. And I wasn't the only one to call, so thank you to those who called as well. I might try and get an update on that koala after 6 o'clock this morning. God, I hope it's all right. I really do. Beautiful thing, just sitting there, you know, in the stopping lane, just sitting there looking up, and I think, don't you move. And it's not something you notice until you ride on it, right? But I'll try and get an update on that for you after 6 o'clock this morning. If you absolutely love spoiling your pooch, fine dining has officially gone to the Dogs right here in Brisbane. A luxury dog dining experience is coming to the Crystal Brook Vincent Hotel at Howard Smith Wharves later this month. Beautiful hotel, by the way. Tickets for this pampered pet event will set you back almost $250. Really? But your furry friend will get to feast on egg terrine. Is it terrine? Terrine? Terrine? What the hell is that? With crispy salmon skin, a premium beef main, and a dedicated dessert board. This is a dog we're talking about. Okay. They even get wellness mocktails made from special bone broth blends. Don't worry, the human companions won't go hungry either. With a separate menu featuring Queensland scallops and premium beef. I hope it's not the same premium beef. You know what? It wouldn't be. It's happening on September 24 and 25 with $10 from every ticket going to Brisbane's Pug Patrol. Good cause. Beautiful, beautiful venue, the Crystal Brook Vincent. That's the hotel there at Howard Smith Wharves. But would I pay $250 for my dog to have a buffet? I don't even want to pay $250 when my dog goes to the vet. So that's a hard no from me. But honestly, I mean, you get fed as well. See, my dog Lulu would actually eat the buffet and mine because she's a guts. But I suppose if you've got a lot of cash hanging around, you've got nothing else to do with it, what's a quiet $250 to spend on your dog and yourself having dinner? Oh, hang on. Where does the dog sit when it's eating? Surely not at the table. 133882 is our time. 10 to 6 this morning. Welcome to Monday morning. Top today, 25, mostly sunny, light winds at the moment, 12 degrees in New Farm. An Aussie classic banger that was famously covered by former Aussie Prime Minister. We'll get it up next here on 4BC Breakfast. It is 10 to 6.
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2: In Banyo, there's a breakdown for the Gateway Motorway southbound on the left shoulder just after Nudgee Road. Speeds will be reduced down to 60 kilometres an hour until it gets cleared. Also a breakdown for the Logan Motorway heading westbound in Berrinbah. There's got delays reaching back to Logan Lee. Slow on the M1 northbound from Tanimera to Slacks Creek and the Gateway Motorway northbound in Mackenzie. And building now on the Captain Cook Bridge heading into the city and the Bruce Highway southbound North Lakes to Mango Hill. With traffic every 10 minutes, it's Olympia on 4BC.
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1: 626-0499-880-882 is our text number this morning. Thanks to Watch Smoke Alarms. Mark's text us on the 130. The Algest at a city bus this morning. You can't call, apparently, because you're not allowed to talk on your phone on a bus. I reckon that's BS. Can someone clarify that for me? Are you not allowed to talk on your mobile on a bus? Anyway, says, morning, not sure who would have been crying the most on Friday night, Jason or Cody, as in Cody Walker, poor bugger. Yeah, thanks, Mark. I think we're both crying as much as each other on Friday night. Enjoy your bus trip, and I think you're lying about the not being able to talk. I don't know. 133-882 is our open line, if you know, whatever that is. Hang on, normal conversations with other passengers are fine. Avoid shouting or talking loudly. Well, you wouldn't have to shout. And just consider me another passenger on the bus with you, Mark. 133-882 is our open line this morning. Logan's mayor has been stirring the pot online, I should say, suggesting a local train station should be completely scrapped to save taxpayers tens of millions of dollars.
13: Today, I'm walking along the platform of Homeview train station. The Faster Rail Project is doing community consultation right now on upgrading this train station. It is the quietest train station in Queensland, and the project is proposing to spend tens of millions of dollars to move it 100 metres and upgrade the station when there's less than 90 people a day who catch the train from here. The question I want to ask you is, do you think this is a good use of money?
1: That is Logan's mayor, of course, John Raven. The state government is planning to spend huge money moving the station 100 metres down the road as part of the massive Logan and Gold Coast Faster Rail project. Seems like a waste of money for 90 passengers a day, doesn't it? But the mayor says fewer than 90 passengers actually use it each day. He reckons residents could just use on-demand transport to get to the new Beenleigh station instead. What is this on-demand transport? Does this mean like a spare train driver will come and pick me up at my house? What is that? Or is he just referring to bus it from where you are to the Beenleigh train station? He's suggesting the funding would be better spent expanding a nearby rail siding for the local abattoir to get trucks off the road. After copping some backlash online, he's clarified he's just asking ratepayers if the upgrade is really the best value for their money. Maybe. Let me throw it out to you. All of those 90 commuters who catch a train from that railway station, do you want the station moved 100 metres or could you spend that money elsewhere? 133-882 is our open line this morning. Let's get into our breakfast banger. This one was covered by a former Prime Minister.
14: Take me to the April sun in Cuba.
1: Oh, God. Oh. Why can't our PMs just PM? Take me to the Instead of thinking they should be on The Voice or something. Anyway, let's bugger that one off. Let's get the proper version of April Sun in Cuba on Drag, and it's our breakfast banger this morning for Craig. Is that it? Where's the intro to it? Oh, let's roll with it.

0: Dragon, much better than SkyMo's version. April Sun and Cuba, our breakfast banger this morning. Coming up, the news right now with Chloe. Then after that, I'm sick of politics playing politics.
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2: It's 6 o'clock. Good morning. I'm Chloe Affleck. An Australian tourist who fell from a cliff at a popular destination near Bali has been identified as a Queensland woman. The 29-year-old was confirmed dead after falling around 180 metres at Kellingking Beach on Saturday. The Foreign Affairs Department is providing consular assistance to her family. Police are searching for a prisoner who escaped from a North Queensland jail. The 27-year-old absconded from Townsville Low Custody Correctional Centre this morning. He's currently serving 1 year and 5 months for non-aggravated burglary. A new opinion poll shows voters are increasingly losing trust in the Albanese government's ability to manage the economy. According to the Resolve Political Monitor, more people would support spending cuts to rein in ballooning debt. The survey shows the Liberals have regained the mantle as best place to manage the economy, especially during a crisis. The US president is playing down growing public sentiment, calling for a slowdown in artificial intelligence development. The heads of AI firms Anthropic, OpenAI and xAI have all backed calls for regulation and more independent monitoring. But Donald Trump says America can't afford to fall behind on the emerging technology.
3: We're leading China in AI. We're the most sophisticated country in the world. And frankly, I want to keep it that way because whoever wins, AI wins. And we can put guardrails, we can do this and that, but I think you have a lot of negative forces and are bringing it up.
2: New research has found recovering cancer patients are increasingly experiencing financial hardship due to a lack of support. The Cancer Council data has found more Australians are living with or have recovered from cancer than ever before. Director of Cancer Control Policy, David Martin, says the findings reflect a system in need of urgent reform.
4: Firstly, we want to make it easier for people with cancer to access income support. We want to strengthen workplace rights for people with cancer and carers. And we want to make a plan now for the growing number of Australians living with cancer, which recent projections show will reach 2.6 million by 2050.
2: Also making news, two former executives of Village Roadshow theme parks are coming under fire for alleged use of company money. A twin tower development could be built at the heart of Broadbeach before the 2032 Olympic Games, and a funeral service will be held for former police commissioner Steve Golshevsky in Brisbane today. To finance, one Australian dollar is buying 71.6 US cents.
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2: The Dolphins have secured a home prelim after beating the Warriors in New Zealand. Meantime, Isaiah Katoa has been cleared to play in the match next week after escaping suspension for a tackle in their 26-16 win. Yesterday's game saw the Penrith Panthers have moved into the preliminary finals for a seventh consecutive year, defeating the Roosters 19-12 at Combank Stadium. Aryna Sabalenka is coming in for criticism today about her attitude following the women's final. Craig Gabriel reports.
5: Sabalenka lost to Elena Rybakina, who also claimed the world number one ranking. Both things were held by Sabalenka. The outgoing number one pretty much destroyed her racket in front of Rybakina, and when she was sitting with her fiancé before the actual presentation ceremony, Sabalenka told a TV cameraman who was panning generally to F off. Sabalenka has been criticised in the past after losses at major finals, and she promised to do better, but she continues to double fault. Craig Gabriel, New York.
2: Meantime, men's top seed Alexander Zverev is leading Ben Shelton in the US Open men's singles final, winning the first set 6-3. It's 6:04. That's the latest news and sport.
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2: In Heathwood, there's a breakdown for Logan Motorway eastbound just before Woogaroo Street, not causing any delays. And there's a breakdown in Banyo for the Gateway Motorway southbound on the left shoulder after Nudgee Road. Delays on the M1 northbound from Logan Home to Slacks Creek. Pacific Motorway is getting heavy now inbound around Tarragindi, also in Wollongabba. Delays on the Bruce Highway southbound from North Lakes to Griffin and the Gateway Motorway southbound around Deegan. With traffic every 10 minutes, it's Olympia on 4BC.
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1: The latest 4BC weather. Heading to Cherry North Lakes for the all-electric Cherry E5 Ultimate from just $37,990 drive away.
2: Mostly sunny over Brisbane this morning, reaching a top of 25 degrees in the city, 27 in Ipswich and 23 on the Bayside. Looking ahead, sunshine tomorrow with a top of 27, partly cloudy on Wednesday, 25, and similar conditions on Thursday, 23. On Moreton Bay, south to southeasterly winds below 10 knots, seas below half a metre. Right now, it's 12 degrees at Morningside. I'm Chloe Affleck. More news at 6:30 on Brisbane's 4BC.
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0: 6:07. I'm going to get an update on that koala I saw on the side of the road this morning on the Gateway northbound. It was about 500 metres back from the old Cleveland Road exit. God, I hope it's all right. I've tracked down its rescuer and we'll have a chat to him just after about 6:15 this morning. Hopefully it's all right. There's a lot of them on the roads at the moment because it is breeding season, so they're out wandering around. Please take it easy on our roads. 133-882 is our open line. If you want to have your say on anything this morning, thanks to Watch Smoke Alarms, you can text 0499-880-882 or breakfast at 4bc.com.au. It's 6:07. Welcome to Monday.
1: People you know, opinions that matter, news you can trust. And now, Jason Matthews comments.
0: What on earth has happened to Australian politics or politicians? Pauline Hanson puts out a cartoon calling Andrew Hastie a traitor. Then you've got Pauline herself appearing on Carl Stefanovic's podcast in February, taking aim at Anthony Albanese for constantly reminding Australians that he grew up in public housing.
11: I've actually grew up in a housing commission house. You have no idea how hard it is to grow up in a housing commission house. Oh, my God. And talk about a prime minister. House commission houses should not be there for people to live in them for 30, 40. And he said his mother lived in the same one she was born in for 65 years. Sorry, that's not on to me. It should be limited time. You've been given a hand up. Moving on to the next ones coming through.
0: Yeah, that was on the podcast formerly known as the Carl Stefanovic Show. And then Albo gets asked about it again yesterday and he hits back.
12: I'm proud to be a houseo and I'm proud of the community in which I grew up. I'm also proud about my mother. She's someone after I was born worked cleaning offices overnight in order to get an income and then caring for me during the day. She suffered from rheumatoid arthritis and was crippled up. She was unable for a long while to be able to use a knife and fork. She used to come down the stairs at our house on a bum because she couldn't stand up fully in the morning. If Pauline Hanson wants to criticise me, then that's fine. But my mother was way out of Pauline Hanson's league.
0: So there you have it. That's what dominated the news over the weekend. Personal attacks, cartoons, childhood stories, political point scoring. Meanwhile, we're struggling. Australians, everyday Aussies, working class Australians are struggling. I don't care about your lives, politicians. I would respect those who put us first. This, to me, is just gutter politics. I don't particularly care where Anthony Albanese grew up. A lot of us grew up in Housing Commission. A lot of people grew up on the wrong side of the tracks, but that's not how we define someone. I don't care about Pauline Hanson's latest feud. I don't care about her cartoons, to be honest. I could take them or leave them. I don't care about the political soap opera that is being played out in front of all of us every day. And I suspect plenty of Aussies and plenty of you don't care either. You know, your background can tell us something about you, but your record tells us more about the person you are. Tell Australians how you're going to make housing affordable. Don't tell us about your Housing Commission past. How are you going to make it more affordable? Tell us about how you're going to bring down the cost of living, everybody, on every side of politics. Make some fair dinkum statements that we can all relate to. Give us some hope. Tell us how you're going to make sure someone working a full-time job can actually get ahead and not sleep in their car to go to work. Tell us how you're going to give our kids some hope that working hard will still buy them a decent life. Politics isn't supposed to be about the politicians. You don't matter. Believe it or not, you don't matter. Inside that Canberra bubble, you may matter. But in the real world, no one gives a stuff about you. It's supposed to be about us and what you are doing for us. The bloke at 4 o'clock in the morning driving a truck, he doesn't give a stuff about you. The nurse finishing night shift, her main priority is her and her family. The small business owner wondering whether it's worth opening the shop today because the cost of everything is going up. They care about their families more than they give a stuff about you politicians. The pensioner checking the price of everything before putting it in the trolley. They don't care about you either. They're the people politicians should be focusing on first, not their little attacks. So here's an idea for every politician in this country. Stop telling us your story for 5 minutes. Stop slinging dirt and start caring about Australians. Start fixing our problems. I don't care about yours. 133-882 if you want to have your say on this morning. Thanks to Watch Smoke Alarms. 12 past 6. 133-882 is our open line for Watch Smoke Alarms. Carol's in Heritage Park. Good morning, Carol.
13: Good morning. How are you?
0: I'm good. We're talking about Homeview Railway Station before the mayor of Logan put out a video last week. It's older news, but it's been resurfaced today by the Courier Mail. He is saying that maybe they should look at closing it and sending passengers to Beenleigh. You got some thoughts around this?
13: Yes, I have. Being an aged invalid pensioner, look, Logan Lea is important. Look, they say we haven't used it, mainly because it's been closed for months and months. That's why no one has used it. We need Logan Lea. It is so many people, when we can use it, who are incapacitated. Now, they say apply for transport on demand.
0: What is that, Carol? What is that? So someone will come to your home and pick you up?
13: I don't know. We have not been informed about it. How do we access it? Who arranges it? Right. Look, close Beenleigh if they've got to shut one.
0: I don't think that's going to happen.
13: Logan Lea.
0: Okay. So Logan Lea.
13: Sorry.
0: So, Carol, Logan Lea, I want to go back a step. Are you saying there's problems there with accessibility?
13: Of course. We don't even know how to access it. Right, and they're saying, oh, Beenleigh's only an hour, a kilometre and a half down the road. If you've got no transport, that's a long bloody walk.
0: Yeah, absolutely, particularly if you need assistance. Yeah, I wonder what this, you know, this thing is about, you know, getting people to come and pick you up. I'm not sure. We'll look into that this morning, Carol, and I'll get an answer on that before 9 o'clock this morning. Thanks for your call. Glenn's in Strathpine this morning. Glenn, you've got a fuel update for us.
14: Yeah, mate, I went up to Toowoomba on the weekend and I filled up before I went here in Strathpine. It cost me $2.69.
0: Petrol or diesel?
14: $2.30. No, diesel. Yep. Diesel. $2.35 diesel in Toowoomba.
0: How's that? How is that? Isn't Strathpine closer?
14: I don't understand it. I would have thought with a delivery cost, it would have been dearer.
0: Yeah, absolutely, mate. And particularly getting up the Great Dividing Range. And Glenn, get ready. Fuel prices are going to go up another 20 or 30 cents shortly, mate. Get ready for that.
14: Gee, what a surprise.
0: Yeah.
14: Listen, well, from what you said too, mate, excellent.
0: Beautiful. Thank you, Glenn. I appreciate your call and I appreciate your feedback too. 133-882 is our open line this morning if you want to have your say on anything. 0499-880-882 is our text for Watch Smoke Alarms. 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Just waiting for a moment possibly to walk out onto the gateway, not just any suburban road. It was the Gateway Motorway. And it was about 500 metres back from the old Cleveland.

0: Get home to Snacks Creek and the Gateway Motorway northbound from the M1 to Mackenzie. Slow now as well for the Centenary Highway inbound from Darra to the Jindalee Bridge, and the Captain Cook Bridge is heavy into the city. With traffic every 10 minutes, it's Olympia on 4BC.
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11: 19 past 6 this morning, I was driving to work on the Gateway Motorway just south of the Old Cleveland Road exit, making my way to Cannon Hill, and I saw something that made me feel really sick in the stomach. I saw a koala just sitting on the side of the gateway, and I just saw it out of the corner of my eye. Beautiful koala just sitting up. I'm thinking, please don't walk onto the gateway. You know, traffic was down to 80, so obviously they'd seen it and tried to slow traffic down, but everyone's just flying past. So I made a phone call this morning on my way to work to the Koala Rescue Brisbane South to let them know. And thankfully, other motorists too, by the way, had let them know as well. So I was about the third person to let them know. I want to find out how this cute little, I don't know if it's a male or female, is going this morning. John Knights is from Koala Rescue Brisbane South. John, thanks for your time this morning, mates. You went to the rescue of this koala. How is he or she?
12: Yeah, well, hard to say. Because she was obviously injured, I didn't examine her on site. I just bundled her up and put her in a transport cage and sent to the RSPCA Wildlife Hospital. But she didn't react very much when I picked her up. That's not a good thing. Usually they want to try and kill you.
11: Yeah, right.
12: Side of a healthy animal. Then there was a bit of blood on the road. So I won't know. We might know later today one way or the other. They surprise how resilient they are sometimes. And other times they're not resilient at all.
11: Mate, what should we do? And John, you're the founder of Koala Rescue Brisbane South. I didn't even know your organisation existed. So thanks for the incredible work you do. But you're seeing more and more of these types of incidences every day now, aren't you?
12: Well, there's been a combination of factors. I mean, the first factor is that over the last 2 or 3 years, we've had some serious rain events, which means really healthy growth to the primary food sources. So healthy koalas, healthy breeding, nowhere to go. In the meantime, the developers or even the individuals are being allowed to knock down every bit of vegetation to do a development on a block, either subdividing it or

0: two houses on it or something like that. I'm just going to get out of the car now. So
1: you're all right, mate.
0: I'll just drop out of Bluetooth and I'll go straight to hands-free.
1: Yeah, no, you're right. John Knights is joining us, Koala Rescue, Brisbane South. He's seeing now 100 koalas a month needing to be saved. And about 14 years ago when he first started, it was 100 koalas a year. So, John, the reason you're seeing more of that is because of development and say, weather conditions.
0: Okay, so I'm back again.
1: No, you're right. So the reason we're seeing more koalas now is because of development, trees being cut down?
0: What happens is not necessarily only food trees, but any tree that can or bush that can provide sanctuary to any form of wildlife is just being totally eradicated, and they strip the block of land and it's a dust bowl till they build something. And I'm just looking at a koala on a fence now. So this is happening everywhere. So it's creating the urban desert. And as the koala population increases and the less trees are getting planted, more trees are getting removed, they're just wandering around lost.
1: Yeah. Yeah. So what happens next time if I'm driving along the gateway and I see that again, mate? What do I do apart from call you guys? Like, how? What do you do?
0: Well, if you call us or you call us, I call the relevant traffic control, whether it's Transurban or Brisbane Traffic Control, depending on which motorway. They'll put the cameras on it, and as I'm driving there, they will find the koala for me and send out their vehicles to protect me while we do the rescue and slow the speed limits down and, if necessary, call the police out to close lanes.
1: Okay. All right. Well, this morning maybe just it happened too quickly. So I appreciate what you do, collecting all of these koalas. And, of course, it's breeding season as well, John, so we've got to make sure.
0: It doesn't help, does it?
1: No, absolutely. All right, John Knights, Koala Rescue Brisbane South, appreciate you jumping on this morning, mate, and I appreciate everything you do. Go well.
0: We're desperate for more people to help. Please give us a call and we'll tell you how you can help.
1: Okay, we'll do. We'll hold your number and we'll pass it on to anyone who gets in touch with us this morning. Thanks, John. I appreciate it.
0: Thank you.
1: It sounds like that story is not going to end out as a good one this morning, but God, I felt sick in the stomach seeing that. It was horrific to see a koala just sitting on the side of a major road here in Brisbane and just waiting, obviously, for, you know, what's going to happen. But John and his team do a terrific job and they need more volunteers. Give us a call here on 133-882 and we'll pass on your details. Here at 4BC, 24 past six. Find out why Queensland nurses are walking off the job. It's 4BC Breakfast.
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3: There's a crash in Upper Mount Gravatt on the Pacific Motorway inbound at the Mains Road on-ramp and delays are back to McGregor. There's also a breakdown for the Logan Motorway heading eastbound in Heathwood. Not causing any delays, but it is slow heading westbound around Drewvale. The M1 slow northbound, Logan Home to Slacks Creek, and the Ipswich Motorway delays inbound around Goodna, also Darra to Oxley, and Centenary Highway inbound Darra to the Jindalee Bridge. With traffic every 10 minutes, it's Olympia on 882 4BC.
1: Thank you, Olympia. 25 past six. 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
4: 27 past six. Could Albo answer the more pressing questions? This is from Nicole on the text. I was talking about, I just want politicians to do political stuff and stop flinging mud everywhere. And she says, can he answer the more pressing questions about Australia, like housing, electricity, aged care, hospitals, cost of living? Pauline, please address real issues and don't be drawn into your downfall with silly cartoons. Address real issues. Australians are crying out for real leaders. Nicole, you have hit the nail on the head there. We need more real leaders. And I'm a supporter of Pauline Hanson, Barnaby Joyce and One Nation. I don't mind Angus Taylor. I'm a conservative voter. But right now, with all of this mud being slung around everywhere, I don't know who can lead us out of the mess we're in. I don't have confidence in anyone who's currently in politics in getting us out of the mess we're in. I know the answer's not Labor, and that's just my opinion, but I'm sick of it. I'm sick of seeing all this rubbish over the last week. Where is the leadership? Let's not do Trump-style politics in Australia, please. We've got our own issues. This is Australia. This is allegedly the lucky country. And I don't want that BS. I'm over it. See, Albanese will use this as a distraction as to what's really going on. Let's go after policy, not people. Can we do that? And tell you what, there is plenty of content there. You're not going to be short. Drew says, break out the violins, Albo. He knows what he's doing. He's playing this nicely. News coming up with Chloe in just a moment after 6:30 this morning. Finance news with Evan Lucas. And I'll tell you how you can win 50 grand with the rumour file on 4BC.
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6: It's 6:30. Good morning. I'm Chloe Affleck. A Queensland woman has died near Bali after falling from a cliff. Georgia Kondek reports.
7: 29-year-old Brianna Cronin reportedly slipped and fell into the ravine at Kellingking Beach on Saturday morning. Local police say alarms were raised after a tourist reported seeing a woman stranded on a section of the cliff. A lifeguard was sent to check the area and confirmed the woman had fallen to the shoreline and was declared deceased. Authorities say she was looking for an independent route to the edge of the cliff before slipping and falling. An evacuation by sea was cancelled due to high tides, and instead Ms. Cronin's body was carried up the steep and narrow stairs. The Department of Foreign Affairs and Trade is providing consular assistance to her family. Georgia Kondek reporting.
6: A prisoner has absconded from a jail in North Queensland. The 27-year-old man escaped from Townsville Correctional Centre this morning, with officers now searching for him. He's serving time for non-aggravated burglary. Anyone who sees him is asked not to approach and instead call police. One Nation has unveiled its immigration policy with plans to slash the number of people coming into the country. The Minor Party would cut foreign temporary visa holders by more than 750,000 over the space of 3 years. Net overseas migration would turn negative before setting at an annual target of 130,000. Shadow Home Affairs Minister John O'Dunham has told News 24 he believes One Nation's plan could hurt the economy.
8: You cannot separate out the cut to migration from the impact on the economy. Yes, it's important to bring numbers down, absolutely, but you have to do it in a way that doesn't destroy the economy.
6: Meantime, voters are urging the federal and state governments to slash spending in a bid to address growing debt. The latest Resolve Political Monitor shows people are losing faith in the Albanese government to manage the economy. Voters' trust in the Prime Minister is also evaporating as the government continues to be punished over its May budget. And US President Donald Trump has reiterated his support for Irish unification, but he has refused to talk about Scottish independence. His comments come as the leaders of Scotland, Northern Ireland and Wales prepare to sign an agreement aimed at dissolving the United Kingdom. Belfast Live political reporter James McCarthy has told Nine the impact of breaking up the UK is unknown.
9: This is something that is an unknown. We obviously had the Scottish independence referendum just over a decade ago, and now that was lost narrowly, and ultimately people are asking, well, what would we be voting for? And I think this really puts the ball into the British government's court.
6: To finance, one Australian dollar is buying 71.7 US cents.
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6: Dolphins co-captain Isaiah Katoa has been cleared to play in the team's biggest game of the year. There were concerns the Dolphins halfback was not charged by the match review committee following an awkward incident with Warriors prop Jackson Ford. The Finns have secured a home prelim final after taking down the Warriors 26-16. The NRLW's regular season has wrapped up with the Broncos finishing third after defeating the Warriors 52-18. At the US Open, top seed Alexander Zverev has one hand on the US Open title. He leads Ben Shelton 2-0 in the finals at Flushing Meadows. The Australian men's cricket team has arrived in Zimbabwe ahead of three-day match, one international series. And in the English Premier League, City has defeated United 1-0 in the Manchester derby. It's 26-7.
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7: In Upper Mount Gravatt, there's a crash on the Pacific Motorway inbound, the mains road on ramp, and delays are heavy back to McGregor. In Albany Creek, the lights are on flash on Albany Creek Road at the Leeches Road intersection. Delays on the M1 northbound from Logan Home to Slacks Creek. It's slow for the Logan Motorway westbound in Druvale. Ipswich Motorway inbound in Darra. And delays on the Captain Cook Bridge into the city. And the Bruce Highway southbound Deception Bay to Griffin. With traffic every 10 minutes, it's Olympia on 4BC.
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6: Mostly sunny over Brisbane this morning, reaching a top of 25 degrees in the city, 27 in Ipswich and 23 on the Bayside. Looking ahead, sunshine tomorrow with a top of 27, partly cloudy on Wednesday, 25, and similar conditions on Thursday. On Moreton Bay, south to southeasterly winds below 10 knots. Right now, it's 12 degrees at Hamilton. I'm Chloe Affleck. More news at 7 on Brisbane's 4BC.
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4: Okay, 23 to 7, Monday morning. Welcome to it. It's 133-882 is our open line. If you want to have your say on anything this morning, 0499-880-882 for what, smoke alarms or breakfast at 4bc.com.au. Before 7 this morning, Sam Leckie will join me as we wrap up the Lions and the Finns over the weekend. And Barb says, I woke up later, so you may have already mentioned how good the Finns were in Auckland. Dolphins all the way, it seems. Barb on the text this morning. Barb, we'll get to that before 7 with Sam Leckie. Thousands of Queensland nurses are walking away from public hospitals due to burnout and unsafe staffing levels. Newly released figures show more than 2,400 nurses quit their jobs in the last financial year alone, making it the worst departure of nursing staff in 4 years. The Queensland Nurses and Midwives Union say staff are reaching breaking point over unimaginable workloads and rising workplace violence. Well, we're seeing that before our eyes, aren't we, each week on the news? A recent union survey revealed that nearly 60% of shifts on non-legislated wards fell below minimum staffing thresholds. Health Minister Tim Nicholls has defended the government. Of course he has. Claiming overall healthcare staff turnover has actually dropped under the LNP. Everything's dropped under the LNP. He points out that 10,000 employees have been added to Queensland Health, with over 7,000 of those in frontline roles. The government has pledged to add 46,000 healthcare workers by 2032. So what's that, 6 years away? Though the detailed workforce plan is still being finalised. So what that seems like, they've just picked a number out of the air and said, oh, we'll add 46,000. That sounds good. And we'll do it by 2032 because that's the Olympics year. But no detail around it. And I can't ask Tim Nicholls' department for anything. They just tell us to go away. With over 10,000 nurses walking out the door in the past 5 years, the pressure is firmly on to keep our frontline workers supported.
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4: 21 to 7, time to talk finance with economic futurist Evan Lucas, host of the podcast Exchanges with Evan Lucas. New data reveals the 2020s is on track to be the worst decade on record for Australian productivity growth. Peak business groups are warning that red tape, workplace laws, tax settings. Can I throw in higher wages as well, just to put in there as well? It's dragging, and the economy, strangling of the economy, is dragging down living standards, with the Reserve Bank warning that low productivity forces interest rates to stay higher for longer. Everyday Australians are feeling the squeeze in their hip pockets. To tell us more, Evan Lucas. Good morning, Evan.
13: Good morning, Jason. How are you? I'm just quickly to look at this, what you just said, just that lead up. The one thing that's so clear about this is that, as you said, higher wages, yes, but real wages are dead flat. So that's the other problem, is that if you, even though you get higher wages, the feeling of getting ahead doesn't happen. So your productivity also goes backwards.
4: Oh, yeah. Oh, I get that. But it's also putting strain on our businesses in Australia as well.
13: Absolutely is. Yes, it is.
4: With the cost of materials, cost of wages, everything going up. What does this actually mean in simple terms for everyday workers?
13: Yeah. So, oh, that's a great question. The reason I sort of sigh at that is that it's so hard to explain what productivity almost is sometimes. Like, you know, when people hear the word productivity, it sounds like we need you to do more. We need you to produce more with what you have. right? So to do more with less is the idea. That's activity, which is also part of the reason we are going backwards, because there is and has been drives by businesses to do that, and that just leads to actually no increase in output anyway, and it doesn't actually improve the problem. Productivity is about enhancing what we have. It's about understanding that right now businesses spend way too much of their productive time doing unproductive things, like the administration to deal with how much red tape there is in government numbers. I mean, Queensland's always the great example that I get to use. To open a cafe on a high street, let's just say any sort of street around the suburbs or even in the city, there's 129 regulations covering that opening. That's ridiculous, right? That is way too high. That's a productivity constraint, right? So you have to meet every single one of those 129 regulations to do your job every day, to make sure your business is running, before you then cover off on the fact that you then enter in, as you said, the employment issues. So have I made sure that I've got the new setup where I have to do payday super rather than what it was before, which was pay my wages fortnightly, but pay my super monthly? It's all of these things have led to this scenario where businesses now spend significant amounts of their productive time doing unproductive things, like having to comply with all this other stuff. Then you look at what also happens with regards to the fact that it stifles innovation, right? You cannot continue to improve your technology. You can't help your people as you should to make them more productive, because you're spending money, capital, time, and effort on things that are unproductive. So all of those things lead to where we are right now, which is why, as you said at the start, the 2020s will be, we can't catch it, will be the worst productive, decade that we've seen since the 60s.
4: Sad, isn't it? This is once a great nation for innovation, and now look what's happening.
13: So I also, on that, I also want to point overseas, whenever you get to this scenario where we are now currently in, yep, it's absolutely sad, but the force of what it makes the sort of, it almost shocks us out of complacency. And it will change us. So I do need to understand, like, the 30s will be different because we will have to be different. It's not going to be pretty. It's not going to be pleasant. But every single time, not just here in Australia, but around the world, that we've seen productivity do this, it forces a nation to change. And we will therefore have to change going forward.
4: All right. How are the markets today for a Monday?
13: So Saturday night, where they closed, they are pointing up 18 points, which is pretty good. But, and I do want to put a but, unfortunately, for you, Jason.
4: There's always oil negative. Did,
13: yep. Yes, there is. Oil hit $109 a barrel this morning, so it may put a bit of a dent in the upward rise.
4: Spoke about that briefly this morning. Fuel prices will go up really quickly. There's no mucking around.
13: Let's be honest. But yes, they're going further.
4: All right. Evan Lucas, we'll chat same time tomorrow. Thanks for your time. 16 to 7. Yeah, I expect a 20 to 30 cent increase in fuel. It's coming. And you know what? They don't wait. You know, the price of oil goes up to $109 a barrel US, and you'll find it'll probably be up at the pump by the end of the week, even though it's not even here yet. It's not even anywhere near being here yet. But it's all right, folks. It's all right. The ACCC are onto it. They've got it. They'll send a stern letter to someone. I don't know who. But they'll send a stern letter, and our fuel companies will be frightened as all buggery. You wait. 16 to 7, 133-882 is our open line. We want to have your say on something this morning. A 4BC exclusive coming up after 7 o'clock this morning. The ridiculous reason a DVO order got adjourned in a Queensland court. This will blow your mind. And this magistrate, in my opinion, should be going back to school or being schooled, one or the other. We'll get to that after 7. Up next, Sam Leckie. He'll wrap up the weekend in sport. Great weekend if you're a Lions fan and a Finns fan. I'm a Finns fan. Finns up. I'm just walking around the building saying it today. We'll get to Sam Leckie next here on 4BC Breakfast. Quarter to 7.
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15: In Upper Mount Gravatt, there's a crash on the Pacific Motorway inbound at the Mains Road on ramp, and delays are heavy back to 8 Mile Plains now. Also delays on the Pacific Motorway inbound through Woolloongabba, then onto the Captain Cook Bridge into the city. It's slow for the M1 northbound, Logan Home to Slacks Creek, and the Logan Motorway westbound in Druvale and also in Ellen Grove. Delays also for the Centenary Highway inbound, Darra to Jindalee, and the Bruce Highway southbound, North Lakes to Griffin. With traffic every 10 minutes, it's Olympia on 4BC.
4: Thank you, Olympia. I should say 14 to 7. The $50,000 rumour file coming up at 8:25 this morning. Yeah, I'm going to pocket the 49 grand and you get one. No, $50,000 rumour file this morning, 8:25. 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And at the end of the year, you could be winning that $50,000 cash. 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
4: Welcome back to the program. It is 12 away from 7. I've had a bit to say this morning about all the BS that's been flung around politics at the moment. And Daniel says, I think you've just bought into the media hype around Hastie versus Hanson. No, I haven't, Daniel. I really haven't. I have my personal views on it, but I haven't bought into it at all. He says the cartoons have been a great and effective way to point out the hypocrisy of the majors. One Nation are doing great and everyone else is losing their cool because their jobs are on the line. I'm sick of my media time being taken up by watching politicians having a dig at each other. It's actually quite the opposite. I hate seeing it and it frustrates the you-know-what out of me. We've got bigger fish to fry than where Albo grew up, whether Pauline and her team think Andrew Hastie's a traitor. I've got bigger fish to fry. Like the state of our economy, it's disgraceful. I don't know what you think. 133-882. It's 10 to 7.
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4: Well, there's really only probably three things to talk about this morning. Fins up, first of all, in Auckland over the weekend. The Dolphins, Sam, at one stage were down 16 points to 8 in the second half. I was at dinner. I went out on a romantic dinner with my wife and I just kept checking my phone the whole time. I'm that guy. Well, it wasn't romantic. We've been married for 30 years, but you know what I mean. It was dinner. And what a comeback at that.
22: You're getting out yet.
4: Yeah. You know what? It was just a counter mill. But look, the second half of that second half, geez, the Dolphins just went bunter.
22: Yeah, this is one of those performances that I think we kind of knew was coming and we'd seen
0: We'd seen instances of them, teasers of them throughout the year, Jace, where the Dolphins can be really, really gutsy. And they did that again this weekend. The possession stats were lopsided. I think they had something like a 9-4 penalty count against them, the Dolphins. But they just tackled themselves to a standstill. Like the performance of Kurt Donoghue, call that out, coming onto the field when Tommy Flegler gets concussed early on in the game and plays out the rest of the game, makes 50-odd tackles and fills that role. He's a smaller body, was that role of Tom Flegler, but there was more than that. It was Jeremy Marshall King as well, gutsy in the middle of the field, and they just defended themselves back into the game, the Dolphins. And when the possession sort of started to even out, we saw the staff quality that they have, and it's Herbie Farmworth and Hamiso Tabuai-Fido adding the polish to the work of Isaiah Katoa. It's what we all knew that the Dolphins were capable of. Probably haven't seen it at patches this year. They haven't started well in a lot of games this year. They started better this time around. And, the Warriors only scored one try. The Dolphins defended so much. They forced the Warriors into taking penalty goals. And then as soon as the possession started to turn around, the Dolphins made hay while the sun shone, even though the sun wasn't shining over in Auckland.
4: So I get what you mean. I do get it.
0: Yes, you know what I mean.
4: Yeah, I know what you mean. It was a working class man performance by the Dolphins. Brilliant. Absolutely. Defense wins premierships.
0: Yeah.
4: And everyone knows that. So they're in good stead. They'll play a preliminary final probably Saturday week. That's their preferred option at Suncorp. So wait and see what that confirmed date and time is.
0: Yep.
4: Just very quickly, Penrith Roosters, what a game yesterday that was to wrap up the finals weekend.
0: Yeah.
4: Look, it won't happen, but Nathan Cleary should get life after attacking the leg of the Roosters kicker.
0: I think Hugo Savala will get 3 weeks for kicking Nathan Cleary, I think.
4: Yeah, well, Nathan Cleary's hands. Yeah, that's right. Nothing will happen to Cleary. He's protected, so nothing will happen there. But
0: well, I think generally the sin bin is enough. There hasn't been suspensions for those sort of things for a long time, Jace. But yeah, it was an ugly, ugly charge down though from Cleary.
4: I don't know what he was thinking. Lucky he didn't hit him with his chin. He would have been in a lot of trouble. Finally, the AFL. I nearly choked on my own joke. Bad joke, but nearly choked on it. What about the Lions? What a start against Adelaide. And Adelaide didn't recover from that, did they?
0: No, we spoke to Danny Daly on AW footy, the jammer footy at the Lions before the game, and he said that he would know if the Lions were on very early by their sort of hunt and endeavour around the footy. And I think kicking 5 goals in 3 minutes, that shows
4: that you're
0: looking for the footy pretty hard. it was incredible, that start to the game. And Adelaide did even up. I think they got within 10 in the second quarter, but the Lions showed their premiership qualities and the players that bounced back who couldn't get near the footy. I mean, you had Charlie Cameron kick 5 goals, didn't touch it against Sydney. Cam Rayner was excellent, didn't get near it against Sydney. And, I mean, Zach Bailey, worth every penny, 3 goals. That goal that he kicked in the third quarter, running down the left-hand side of the Gabba, palming off, I think it was Luke Nankervis, getting 2 handball receives, running around the corner and snapping a goal. That shows that he is worth every single penny. And the Lions, when they start like that and when their defence is on like that, they are so hard to stop. So if they can replicate that for the rest of the year, I know it's a big if because of what we've seen from them previously, but they bounced back from that performance against Sydney, and it'll be a big one against Hawthorn at the MCG next week.
4: I think it's a fair call. Whoever wins that game on Saturday, the Twilight game, will more than likely win the premiership. All right, Sam Leckie, thanks for getting out of bed, or you're probably still in bed, but thanks for talking to us this morning.
0: Thanks, Jason. Just about to put my pajamas on.
4: Well, hang on. You went to bed last night. Lots to unpack there. Sam, like, can we get rid of him, please? 6-7, 4BC breakfast. With the tragic death of a Queenslander in Bali over the weekend. More details on that next. Sadly, here on 4BC breakfast.
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22: In Ormiston, there's a crash on Wellington Street at the Sturgeon Street roundabout, just causing some minor delays. Still got a crash in Upper Mount Gravatt on the Pacific Motorway inbound at the Mains Road on-ramp, with delays reaching back to McGregor. In Albany Creek, the lights are on flash on Albany Creek Road, the Leeches Road South intersection. Delays on the M1 northbound, Logan Home to Snacks Creek. It's slow for the Mount Lindsay Highway northbound in Park Ridge, and the Centenary Highway inbound from Darra to the Jindalee Bridge. With traffic every 10 minutes, it's Olympia on 4BC.
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4: 2-7 tragic news over the weekend. There's been a heartbreaking tragedy in Bali with a 29-year-old Queensland tourist falling to her death. Briani Lani Cronin reportedly slipped and fell into a ravine at a really popular tourist spot over on the weekend. It happened at Kellingking Beach on the island of Noosa Penida. It's that beautiful photo that everyone takes when they're there. A coastline known for an incredibly steep and dangerous. Local rescuers said Brianna suffered multiple fractures in trying to find a route near the edge of the cliff. She had to be carried up by volunteers and rescuers, and it took an hour and a half to get her up on a stretcher. And she was put into an ambulance but was pronounced dead. Tragic story for Queenslander in Bali this morning. It's nearly 7 o'clock. Mark's in Greenbank. Good morning, Mark.
29: Yeah, good morning, Jason. Just want to thank the radio station for the tickets you gave us to see Human Nature last night. The show was fantastic. It was a great night. It was very electric, so, yeah, thank you.
4: And that was at the Parklands, right? How was all that?
29: Oh, that was great. Yeah, like no troubles getting in. We went there by train to miss the parking and all that sort of stuff. So, you know, the 50-cent fares, couldn't ask for a better night.
4: Good on you, Mark. Thanks for saying thank you, Human Nature, last night at the Parklands. It's almost 7 o'clock. After 7 o'clock this morning, we've got an exclusive story about a reason why a DVO order, well, it got adjourned. That coming up after the news.
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6: It's 7 o'clock. Good morning. I'm Chloe Affleck. A new survey shows voters have lost faith in the Albanese government's ability to manage the economy. Federal politics editor Michael Packey.
32: The latest Resolve Political Monitor surveyed more than 2,000 voters over the past week. It's found most have given up on Labor when it comes to economic management, especially in the wake of its May budget. There's growing concern about the nation's debt, and many believe government spending needs to come down. The poll found the Liberals are again regarded as best placed to manage the economy. Voter trust in Prime Minister Anthony Albanese has crashed, but Labor's core support remains steady at 28%. One Nation is on 27%. The coalition has improved to 24%. Michael Packey, Canberra.
6: A Queensland woman has died after falling from a cliff at a popular tourist destination near Bali. The 29-year-old reportedly slipped and fell from the cliff face at Kellingking Beach on Saturday. Her body was taken to a nearby hospital, awaiting further arrangements by the Australian Embassy. Former Police Commissioner Steve Golchevsky will be farewelled in a funeral service at Brisbane City Hall today after a battle with cancer. Golchevsky died at the age of 67 and prior to retirement was regarded the state's most experienced officer, serving for nearly five decades. A 17-year-old boy is set to appear in court today after allegedly drink driving with a carload of passengers on the Gold Coast. Georgina Winter reports.
7: Police allege they spotted the young driver drifting between lanes in Helensvale last month. When he was pulled over, officers discovered seven passengers in his ute, including three in the rear tray. The P-plater did a roadside breath test, recorded a 0.022 alcohol reading, exceeding the legal limit for his type of licence. The teenager was handed three fines totalling nearly $1,000 and is facing four charges in the Southport Children's Court. Georgina Winter reporting.
6: The Business Council warns this decade is on track for the worst productivity growth on record. New research shows Australian productivity has fallen every year since 2020. The group says complex labour laws and red tape are eating away at Australia's competitive edge. And the Gold Coast could soon be home to golden towers reaching 66 stories in height. UAE developer Arada Group has plans to build the towers fronting the Gold Coast Highway in Broadbeach. The build will have more than 900 units and expected to be completed in time for the 2032 Games. To finance, one Australian dollar is buying 71.6 US cents.
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6: The Penrith Panthers have moved into the preliminary finals for a seventh consecutive year, defeating the Roosters 19-12 at Combank Stadium. Nathan Cleary broke a second-half deadlock with a field goal before Brian To'o scored a runaway try to wrap things up. Fullback Dylan Edwards has told the continuous call team they'll enjoy the week off before getting stuck into the Warriors or the Knights.
8: Prelims are prelims, not the grand final, is it? So we don't want to be stuck at a prelim. We want to push and go all the way, and whoever we're facing, we'll get ready.
6: Meantime, the Dolphins have secured a home prelim following their win over the Warriors. The Finns will either face the Sharks or the Roosters. The Brisbane Lions have kept their three-peat hopes alive and will face Hawthorn at the MCG this weekend in their preliminary final. And at the US Open, Alexander Zverev leads Ben Shelton two sets to love in the US Open final. It's 7:04. That's the latest news and sport.
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22: In Mitchelton, there's a crash on Stamford Road eastbound at Blackwood Street, causing delays. Also a crash in Ormiston on Wellington Street at the Sturgeon Street roundabout. And that crash is now cleared from the Pacific Motorway heading inbound. It was on the Mains Road on ramp in Upper Malcolmbat. And delays still heavy though, back to McGregor. In Albany Creek, the lights are on flash on Albany Creek Road at Leeches Road intersection, and delays with the M1 northbound Logan Home to Slacks Creek. With traffic every 10 minutes, it's Olympia on 4BC.
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6: Mostly sunny over Brisbane this morning, reaching a top of 25 degrees in the city, 27 in Ipswich and 23 on the Bayside. Looking ahead, sunshine tomorrow with a top of 27, partly cloudy on Wednesday, 25, and similar conditions on Thursday. On Moreton Bay, south to southeasterly winds below 10 knots, seas below half a metre. Right now, it's 12 degrees at Kedron. I'm Chloe Affleck. 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
4: 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A lot of us getting in touch with us this morning. I'll get to your text in just a moment. Coming up before 7:30 this morning, we'll cross to Canberra for all the latest. And I want to talk to Michael Packey about all this slinging of dirt and mud and everything around. In the meantime, these politicians, while they're having a crack at each other, are forgetting about the most important thing, you and me. What are they doing to make our lives better instead of worse? And I am slowly but surely losing all faith in politicians. I really am. Although, shout out to Barnaby Joyce, who apologised for some comments last week off his own bat. But I tell you what, I'm starting to get very frustrated, and I know a lot of you are as well. 133-882 is our open line. Now, this next story you're hearing for the first time on 4BC Breakfast, we've uncovered a ridiculous situation playing out in a Southeast Queensland courtroom that is wasting precious police time. A frontline police officer filed an application to update a domestic violence order. Pretty straightforward, you would think. However, this case was adjourned by a magistrate we're choosing not to name, but we know who it is, because the copper, wait for it, had used too small of a font size. That's why it's been adjourned. Because the police computer system limits these forms to just 2 pages. The officer had to shrink the font size down to 8 just to fit it all in the crucial evidence. Now, when we learned of these allegations, we went directly to the Chief Magistrate's office to find out exactly what went wrong. We said, surely this is not a thing. They did confirm that the case in question was adjourned. We were told an application to vary an existing temporary protection order was adjourned. No reason, but I hate to speculate, but I think I've got a pretty good idea. Maybe the tip-off we've been given has been good. I will say, so at least some sort of protection for the case involved remain, right? But while they refused to comment on the specific reason for the delay, they did admit to 4BC Breakfast that stalling protection orders over formatting preferences is not standard practice. Well, why is it happening in this case? They did tell us no comment on matters that are currently before the court. However, domestic and family violence is taken extremely seriously by the Chief Magistrate and the court. Regular professional development and continuing judicial education on domestic and family violence issues is available to all magistrates to support informed, consistent and effective decision-making in this important area. So whilst they won't tell us the reason why it's been adjourned, they're suggesting that there is professional development for their magistrates. So are we at 4BC Breakfast, are we meant to read between the lines here? And I think the court owes us an answer. Why was such an important matter adjourned? Was it simply because the magistrate was just having a bad day? Did the magistrate forget their glasses, perhaps? And they couldn't read the print? Was it simply because the magistrate didn't leave their ego at the door? I don't know what it is, but this stuff can't go on in our courts. What a waste of resources. What an absolute waste of police resources. Spending the time to fill out the report, making it smaller so it'd fit on the two pages. We wait for more feedback on that one. 133 882 is our open line. Shane Pryor will be joining us after 7:30 this morning. He's in charge of the police union. I want to know how often this goes on. Is this something that police officers, our coppers, who are busy enough already, is this stuff that happens all the time? We'll talk about that a little later on this morning. It is 12 past 7, 4BC Breakfast.
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22: In Ormiston, that crash is now cleared from Wellington Road, the Sturgeon Street roundabout. We still have a crash in Mitchelton on Samford Road inbound at Blackwood Street. That's got heavy delays reaching back to Dawson Road. And in Albany Creek, the lights are on flash on Albany Creek Road, the Leeches Road South intersection. Delays on the M1 northbound, Logan Home to Snacks Creek is slow on the Captain Cook Bridge into the city. Delays also on the Bruce Highway southbound from Deception Bay to Griffin. With traffic every 10 minutes, it's Olympia on 4BC.
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4: It is a quarter past seven. Transurban's traffic team tell us drivers are saving up to 12 minutes this morning using Clem 7 and Airport Link from the Gabba to the airport. Quicker trips with Transurban, operator of Linkt. 133-882 is our open line for Watch Smoke Alarms. We've just revealed exclusively here on 4BC Breakfast that a Queensland magistrate adjourned a DVO case due to the font size being too small. Oh, you heard right. Brent's in Bellbird Park. Good morning, Brent.
12: Good morning, Jason.
4: You've got something to say on this.
12: I think the real question here should be asked is why is it a DVO adjustment only being allowed to be written on two pages? I think I can't believe we have a limitation on how much evidence a police officer can put forth to a magistrate. Forget the font size. How can that be possible?
4: That's actually a really, really good question, Brent. I'm going to ask Shane Pryor from the police union after 7:30 about that, mate. Very good point. Thank you for your call. Joe says, g'day, ridiculous. Maybe they should have magnifying glasses standard in the courtrooms. He then goes on to say, shame about the Cowboys. Have a great week. Thank you, Joe. 133-882. Keep your thoughts coming through here on 4BC Breakfast. Anthony Albanese has mounted an emotional defence of his late mother after some nasty comments from Pauline Hanson resurfaced. Well, it depends how you look at it. Some say nasty, some say she was mocking what the Prime Minister says all the time. The One Nation leader criticised the Prime Minister's mother for her long social housing tenure. At the same time, the PM is facing some tough numbers in the polls, with his approval rating dropping

0: Out of Canberra, we're joined by our very own 4BC Federal Political Editor Michael Packey. Michael, thanks for your time this morning.
1: No problems, Jason.
0: What did you make of the Prime Minister's response to Pauline Hanson's comments about his late mother? In fact, I'll just play a little bit here for you.
2: I've actually grew up in a housing commission house. You have no idea how hard it is to grow up in a housing commission house. Oh, my God. We talk about a Prime Minister. Housing commission houses should not be there for people to live in them for 30, 40. And he said his mother lived in the same one she was born in for 65 years. Sorry, that's not on to me. It should be limited time. You've been given a hand up. Moving on to the next ones coming through.
0: That's Pauline Hanson. This was the Prime Minister's response yesterday.
3: I'm proud to be a houso, and I'm proud of the community in which I grew up. I'm also proud about my mother. She's someone after I was born worked cleaning offices overnight in order to get an income and then caring for me during the day. She suffered from rheumatoid arthritis and was crippled up. She was unable for a long while to be able to use a knife and fork. She used to come down the stairs at our house on a bum because she couldn't stand up fully in the morning. If Pauline Hanson wants to criticise me, then that's fine. But my mother was way out of Pauline Hanson's league.
0: So there you have it. Thoughts?
1: Well, look, I understand why the Prime Minister was obviously going to defend his mother, and he has also been supported by the opposition in the sense that I suppose for a long time in politics is that families who are not in public life should be kept out of the discussion. However, having said that, I have seen Barnaby Joyce, who has responded to this as a One Nation MP. It'll be interesting to see what Pauline Hanson has to say as well. And Barnaby Joyce makes the point that for many, many years, Anthony Albanese has used this story about his mother living in public housing and how he grew up in public housing and his mother, you know, wasn't well for many, many years. He has used that story at many press conferences, and you and I both know that, especially in the lead up to the 2022 election. Yeah. That was one thing that he talked about repeatedly. And so you could almost argue that inadvertently, the Prime Minister himself made his mother a public figure who by that stage had also passed. And it's interesting what Barnaby Joyce says. He's saying there's no suggestion that Anthony Albanese's mother's that his mother was a bad person in any way, but Barnaby Joyce is suggesting that Anthony Albanese did use his mother's story many, many times when he was contesting the election to become Prime Minister back in 2022.
0: So does that make it fair game?
1: Well, you could argue that to a certain extent, maybe it does make it fair game, right. Even though you could argue, you know, you could argue that maybe what Pauline said might have been insensitive to in that podcast. But by the same token, you do have Anthony Albanese repeatedly telling us about this story, about how he grew up and the struggles that his mother faced over a number of years, that maybe he was the one that made her and thrust her in the public light. Even though she wasn't a public figure per se, she wasn't an elected member of parliament. So it's an interesting one, and I do think it's interesting the way that One Nation is responding to what the Prime Minister has had to say. But you can understand the Prime Minister obviously defending his own mother, and I suppose you can, to a certain extent, you can understand the opposition, especially someone like Andrew Hastie also being on the Prime Minister's side in this case, because it is one of those issues where families should be kept to one side. And I noticed that former Prime Minister Scott Morrison has also weighed in and is urging Pauline Hanson to apologise to the PM for the comments that she made.
0: Yeah, look, and these comments, by the way, were made in February on the former podcast known as the Carl Stefanovic podcast. Again, they've come up over the weekend. I know Pauline Hanson made a reference to it again, but and those comments were made, what, how many months ago now?
1: Six, 7 months ago.
0: Yeah, so anyway, the latest polls are out today. And I guess Anthony Albanese, I think he's in a bit of trouble here. It's not just the fact that they haven't moved, Labor haven't moved. One Nation's up 1%, I think, to 27. It's the best result I've actually seen for the coalition, sitting on 24%. Normally they're polling in the high teens, so they're up a point. But I think the figure that would be very concerning for the Prime Minister and the Labor government is that Australians, more than 50% of Australians, do not trust this Prime Minister.

0: Absolutely. And I think that they would be worried about that in, within Labor ranks. And this is a fairly substantial poll. It's the Resolve Political Monitor. So for you guys, this poll is published in the Brisbane Times. In the other, then it's also obviously in the Herald, the Age, in the other papers here in Sydney and Melbourne. But it took into account more than 2,000 voters. That's a fairly it's a big sample size. And it basically shows that trust in the Prime Minister and Labor is evaporating. Essentially, what people are saying is that, you know, there's been a whole bunch of election promises that have been broken since the May budget. People don't feel that their lot in life is actually improving. You're seeing these housing prices, collapse. So if, you know, if you even want to get into the housing market, when you buy it, obviously you do want the price of that property, you know, to be sustained somewhat. You don't want it to be completely collapsed. You want it to make an asset which is going to be worth your while down the track. So you've got the broken promises in the budget. People are now really concerned about debt, the fact that at a national level our debt is reaching $1 trillion. But what I thought was interesting about the poll, Jason, is that people are saying, we're not worried about debt at just at a national level. We're also worried about debt at a state level.
1: Yep.
0: So people are worried about federal and state level and how you're going to pay for it.
1: Yep.
0: Start looking at slashing your spending. But I do think that this poll is going to start concerning some people within Labor ranks because the trust issue is now starting to becoming a lot more pronounced.
1: Oh, yeah, and it would be a concern. What are we, a year and a half, maybe 2 years away from a federal election? There is time to recover, but I don't know. It's going to be a very hard thing. When you start losing trust, that is a big, big issue. Michael Packey, I appreciate your time this morning on 4BC Breakfast. Go well.
0: No problems. Good on you, Jason.
1: Cheers. Love having Michael Packey on, one of the best in the business, our 4BC political editor. 133-882 is our open line. If you want to have your say on this morning, Chris in Wellington Point, good morning.
2: Hey, Jase. Hey, mate, just a quick one on our Prime Minister. In his very response to Pauline Hanson, mentioning his mother worked nights, that she had arthritis, that she, you know, had these issues, in that very response, isn't he using his mother's medical condition to try and garner sympathy or to gain sympathy? I mean, Pauline never said anything about her medical condition or that, but here he is again making it, you know, public knowledge that his mother had all these medical issues and so forth. And again, that previous comment, I think it's on the money. I mean, he's been using his mother's line that she's housing commissioner and he's a houso since day dot to try and, you know, make people believe that he's a common man, you know what I mean, in touch with common folk.
1: Yep.
2: So, I think, you know, again, look, they're politicians at the end of the day, mate. They'll use every trick in the book.
1: Oh, absolutely they will. Vote. All right, Chris, thank you for your call this morning. If you want to add into this debate, 133-882, I see Daniel says, thank you, Michael, for looking at a story through a logical lens and not an emotional lens. Of course, referring to the Prime Minister, no doubt, using his mum during the election campaign. 25 past 7, keep your thoughts coming through. 133-882, 4BC Breakfast.
3: 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Got something you want to say? You're in the right place. This is Brisbane's 4BC. Give us a call on 133-882.
4: In Mitchelton, there's a crash on Samford Road inbound at Blackwood Street and delays are now back to Capera. In Albany Creek, the lights are on flash on Albany Creek Road, the Leeches Road South intersection. Delays on the M1 northbound from Logan Home to Snacks Creek. It's slow on the Pacific Motorway inbound around Upper Mount Gravatt. Delays also for the Ipswich Motorway inbound Darra to Oxley and the Western Freeway outbound in Fig Tree Pocket and Centenary Highway inbound from Richlands to Jindalee. With traffic every 10 minutes, it's Olympia on 4BC.
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1: Yeah, welcome back. 29 past 7. Top today of 25 degrees. Fine light winds. Is that not the perfect day, Brisbane? 10.4 degrees in Ipswich right now. Just on the text, Fiona says, morning, Jason. This is where Albo is out of touch. Lots of us are supporting ageing parents because they can't get housing. Surely he is earned enough over the years that he could have supported his mother in a more suitable home for her medical issues. Well, a lot of people are saying that on the text this morning. Absolutely, a lot of people are saying that. Keep your thoughts coming through. 133-882. Thanks to Watch Smoke Alarms. Later on this morning, I've got a family pass to give away to Bluey's World. And after the news at 7:30 with Chloe, we've just revealed exclusively here on 4BC Breakfast that a Queensland magistrate adjourned a DVO case due to the font size being too small. Yep, that's right. Shane Pryor of the Police Union joins me after the news with Chloe right now on 4BC.
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4: It's 7:30. Good morning. I'm Chloe Affleck. A Labor minister says One Nation's migration plan would smash key industries, including aged care and construction. The Pauline Hanson-led party is promising to slash foreign temporary visa holders by more than 750,000 over 3 years. Visa applications from countries marked Do Not Travel on Smart Traveller would also be paused. Health Minister Mark Butler has told Today, it's easy to make a headline-grabbing promise, but you have to make decisions carefully.
11: This is a careful balancing act between the capacity of the country to absorb migration numbers and the needs of our economy, particularly those sectors like construction, like health, aged care and disabilities that rely so heavily on migrant workers at a time where we have very low unemployment.
4: Meantime, a new opinion poll shows voters have lost faith in the Albanese government's ability to manage the economy. The Resolve Political Monitor suggests more people would support spending cuts to rein in ballooning debt. The leaders of Scotland, Wales and Northern Ireland are preparing to sign a joint document demanding the right to hold referendums for independence. All three nations want the British government to facilitate such a vote on a united Ireland alongside Scottish independence and Welsh independence. Some experts are questioning calls from artificial intelligence industries for a slowdown on the technology's development. The heads of AI firms Anthropic, OpenAI and xAI have all backed calls for deceleration, regulation and more independent monitoring. Author Mark Rodra says it makes it an extremely serious incident to finally shake people into action.
12: Until we get something, some wake-up call, some terrible wake-up call, it's unfortunately likely to just continue to increase incrementally and at some speed.
4: Two former executives of Village Roadshow theme parks are coming under fire for alleged use of company money. Newly released court documents show 3,000 pages of emails, texts and interviews highlight the pair paid for lavish parties, home renovations and high-end cars. The revelations came to light in the Village Roadshow's lawsuit against Dean Humphries and another former senior executive. And thousands of people came together for the 30th anniversary of the Bridge to Brisbane Fun Run. This year's event saw the main 10-kilometre race begin at the southern end of the Gateway Bridge and end at the Brisbane Showgrounds. Around 40,000 people participated in the event. Also making news, US President Donald Trump has urged his Ukrainian counterpart to stop targeting Russia's diesel fuel, claiming it's causing a world shortage. And Australia's biggest taxi fleet operator has blacklisted 100 drivers in the past 3 months. To finance, one Australian dollar is buying 71.6 US cents.
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4: The Broncos NRLW side have thrashed the Warriors 52-18 to finish the regular season in third place. The finals-bound Brisbane side dominated over their international opponent with a stunning 7-try second half. Captain Tamika Upton says they worked hard to clean up their previous errors.
13: We worked so hard all week. It was pretty clear what we had to go out there and do. And obviously a little bit of a halftime chat helped and come out in that second half firing.
4: They'll take on Newcastle Knights this Saturday. In the men's league, the Dolphins are calling on Brisbane to help pack out Suncorp Stadium next weekend when they host their first ever prelim final. They'll host either the Sharks or the Roosters. And Formula One championship leader Kimi Antonelli has taken out the Spanish Grand Prix ahead of Max Verstappen and Lando Norris. It's 26-8.
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4: In Mitchelton, there's a crash on Stamford Road inbound at Blackwood Street and delays are heavy back to Capera. Lights are on flash on Albany Creek Road, the Leeches Road South intersection in Albany Creek. There's a breakdown in Belmont on Old Cleveland Road at the intersection with the Gateway Motorway heading northbound. And the M1's heavy northbound, Logan home to Slacks Creek and Pacific Motorway inbound from Upper Mount Gravatt through to Tarragindi, also slow on the Captain Cook Bridge. With traffic every 10 minutes, it's Olympia on 4BC.
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4: Mostly sunny over Brisbane this morning, reaching a top of 25 degrees in the city, 27 in Ipswich and 23 on the Bayside. Looking ahead, sunshine tomorrow with a top of 27, partly cloudy on Wednesday, 25 and similar conditions on Thursday, 23. On Moreton Bay, south to southeasterly winds below 10 knots.
18: sports. Right now, it's 14 degrees at Kangaroo Point. I'm Chloe Affleck. More news at 8 on Brisbane's 4BC.
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1: Welcome back to the program. 23 to 8, 133 882 is our open line. If you want to have your say on something this morning, thanks to Watch Smoke Alarms, 0499 880 882 is our text, or breakfast at 4bc.com.au if you want to send us an email. Earlier this morning, we revealed a ridiculous situation where an application to update a domestic violence order was delayed by a court over font size. This is happening in Queensland. A frontline police officer had to shrink their text down to size 8 just to fit all the critical evidence into a rigid 2-page template. Instead of common sense prevailing, the matter was adjourned by a magistrate, leaving our overworked coppers to go back and retype the whole thing out. It highlights the massive mountain of bureaucratic red tape our officers are forced to fight through while trying to keep the community safe. I don't know, was the magistrate having a bad day, forgot their glasses, or just didn't check their ego at the door? I'm not too sure what it is. But it sounds ridiculous. Joining us now to discuss this is the General President of the Queensland Police Union, Shane Pryor. Thanks for coming in, Shane.
19: My pleasure.
1: A DVO case being adjourned because the font size is too small. Have you ever heard of a reason like this before?
19: Look, I've never heard of a reason like that before, but to be completely honest with you, I'm not surprised. I mean, this is a judiciary in Queensland that just marches to the beat of their own drum, certainly don't represent the interests of or the interests of the community. They don't sentence in line with community expectations. So to say I'd be surprised is not true at all.
1: Is that true that police officers only get 2 pages to write all their evidence in? And is there a font size that is normally the right font size? Is that actually a thing?
19: Yeah, look, again, I'd have to follow up on that to determine whether or not that actually is a thing. But if what you say today is true, then absolutely, the judiciary has got something to answer for here. Day in, day out, police do what they're supposed to do. They get criminals off the street, they put them before the court, and routinely we're seeing this revolving door of justice where these criminals are allowed back out in the community because they're simply not doing their job.
1: And I will say that the temporary DVO order stayed in place, so there's no harm to the alleged victim. So that is at least one good thing. But to be thrown out, to be adjourned because of that. How much time are officers spending on paperwork?
19: A significant amount. Significant amount. I mean, when I took on the job in 2024, domestic and family violence was the first issue raised to me by members. And that's why the union campaigned to treat domestic violence as a crime, because the numbers were spiralling out of control and they continue to do so. I think as of this time last year, we're up 3% from the year before. We're absolutely going to be reaching 200,000 domestic and family violence jobs. And that's why we did our public petition that got 50,000 signatures from Queenslanders to treat domestic and family violence as a crime, because we needed to do something to start driving down the numbers. Now, for that, we got police protection directions. So excellent tool. But the reality is, as of the end of August, police have only issued 1,200 as opposed to 11,000 police protection notices. And what I'm routinely getting around the state is, great idea, Shane, but they're just simply not working. And when you have that many exclusions and hoops that police need to jump through in order to do that very important work, then we see the outcomes that we're seeing right now, which is the very important tool of PPDs not being used, and we're just back to doing more and more paperwork.
1: Why can't we use AI, stuff like that? So, or why can't we let police and then someone in the back end? I'm simplifying this, right?
19: Yeah.
1: But to me, it kind of makes sense. Why can't we use a mixture of AI and someone in the background filing these reports?
19: Yeah, look,
1: so police can get back out on the beat and, you know, make the community safer.
19: Look, I am open to anything that is going to help the front line to deal with this scourge. It's really as simple as that. I mean, the numbers are staggering. 200,000.
1: Isn't it a call every 3 minutes?
19: That's every 3 minutes. Every 3 minutes, police in Queensland are called For a domestic and family violence call. But we've got to put this into perspective as well. Police and the courts are also being pulled into family disputes and informal care disputes, as well as intimate personal relationships. Now, in my view, intimate personal relationships is where the real risk is. It's where the real, it's where the coercive control is, where the harm is. Mm. Now, we're not saying those family disputes and informal care disputes aren't important. They are. But when they get all bundled into the same bucket and they're being treated the same way, then we're going to see scenarios like we routinely see out of Logan where we've got breaches of domestic violence orders being left unattended for 28 days.
1: That's incredible.
19: It's a significant risk to the community, and that's why we're calling on the Christopher Foley government to cut this red tape. We've got to cut this red tape and we've got to look seriously at the legislation around domestic and family violence, because we need to free up police to do the very important work that they do every day.
1: It's almost like you need a complete, almost another police force just to handle the domestic and family violence calls you're getting.
19: Yeah, it's out of control. It's out of control. But when you take into consideration that approximately 70% of the work that our police do on the front line every day is domestic and family violence, something's got to change and it's got to happen quickly.
1: Steve Galcheski's funeral later today. Mm. I think it's 10 o'clock at Town Hall. No doubt a lot of police force will turn out en masse for that.
19: Yeah, absolutely. A titan of policing. Today I'll be thinking of his family, of his wife who's lost a husband and children that's lost a dad ultimately. But he was a significant force in Queensland Police, and he will be heavily, heavily missed by our members.
1: I've never heard a bad word spoken about him.
19: Oh, he was a mover and a shaker. Yeah. A mover and a shaker. He was Mr. Fix-It. He was the guy that you would go to if you needed stuff to get done. So it is a significant loss to the policing family in Queensland today.
1: Can I just ask you a question without notice, just off the text? It comes from Bryn. She says, ask Shane Pryor what he is doing about the fact that budget costs weren't supposed to affect the front line, but rostered crews are not being backfilled if a member goes sick. And when a DDO, what is a DDO?
19: A district duty officer.
1: Okay, goes sick, there is no supervision to the district.
19: Yeah, that's a concern.
1: Okay, do you mind getting an answer for us on that?
19: I will prioritise that for you because it actually concerns me at all. It concerns me as well, if I'm completely frank with you. Because for the benefit of your listeners, a district duty officer is a senior sergeant on shift giving guidance to all those below them on the road, giving operational guidance. So if we've got areas that are going unsupervised that would ordinarily be supervised, then that is something that we cannot tolerate and we will not. That's why the union's been calling for minimum staffing models, because if there was a scenario where a district duty officer went sick, then the priority should be replacing that person, even if it's on overtime. What we're seeing, unfortunately, budget cuts across the state, we're seeing anything from special constable shifts being reduced in nature. We're seeing members on the front line told that they can't buy a certain pen because it's going to cost too much money.
1: Fair.
19: So that's the sad reality that we find ourselves in, especially in a time where police are expected to do more and more and more. And for the benefit of your listeners, our police are answering 60,000 extra calls for service from this time last year. 60,000. So that's 60,000 jobs that our police need to go to extra, but when we're meant to do more with less.
1: No, Shane, I appreciate everything our coppers do on our roads to try and keep our community safe, and they are stretched. I appreciate that. Have you got a message for Queensland magistrates who allegedly are adjourning cases because of font size?
19: Get out of your ivory tower. Get out of your ivory tower and come where the real people are. People are relying on you to do your job. Now's the time to do it, and adjourning matters because of a font size is simply not acceptable.
1: All right, Shane Pryor, General President of the Queensland Police Union, thanks for coming in today.
19: Thank you.
1: It is 14 away from 8, 4BC Breakfast. Find out what element of Aussie culture one NFL player who was here last week will be taking back to the United States. I don't know if I'm proud of it. I'm not sure. We'll get to that next on 4BC.
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4: In Mitchelton, there's a crash on Sanford Road inbound at Blackwood Street and delays are back to Capera. Lights are on flash on Albany Creek Road, the Leeches Road South intersection in Albany Creek. There's a breakdown on the Logan Motorway heading eastbound at the Paradise Road off-ramp in the left shoulder in Larapinta. Delays on the M1 northbound Logan Home to Slacks Creek and some of the Centenary Highway inbound from Darra to Jindalee and Pacific Motorway inbound around Upper Mount Gravatt. With traffic every 10 minutes, it's Olympia on 4BC.
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1: 11 past 8. We'll find out what one of the leading players in the NFL took away from Australia shortly with who said what. 133-882 is our open line. We do that with thanks to Watch Smoke Alarms. Anne's in Carindale this morning. Good morning, Anne.
26: Good morning, Jason. I think it's time the other department stepped up to do their jobs rather than leaving it all to the police to carry the load.
1: When you say other departments, like who, Anne? Who?
26: Child Protective Services, mental health, all of those areas that, and protecting prisoners when they're in a hospital bed. Why should the police have to be sitting there holding their hand? That should be Corrective Services' job. It should be family services stepping up, regardless of what time of day or night it is. The police should not be the babysitters.
1: Oh, I agree with you.
26: They should be allowed to get on and do their job at policing the community.
1: Yep.
26: And that should be done by the departments and not having to be burdened by the police.
1: And thank you for your call this morning. I agree with you on that. But you know what the sad thing is that all those departments you talked about are all under pressure. They're all understaffed. They're all under-resourced. It's not just our coppers. And I like Mark's text after hearing Shane Pryor on the radio. He said, my dad was a policeman in Victoria back in the 60s and 70s. When he left the police force, they actually brought him back in a role of a retired officer who did all the administration because they knew what to do. They polished that and finally enough of this government's trying to get back into the power. Oh, yeah, he goes on to talk about that. But why can't we bring back retired police officers to tidy up those reports and submit those reports? So now we're going to take a police officer back off the beat because allegedly the magistrate wasn't happy with the font size. Can you believe this? This is an exclusive story we brought you this morning on 4BC. So now the copper has to go back off the beat again to do another report to make sure it fits, but using the correct font size, which Shane Pryor is not even aware of. It's crazy, isn't it? And Jason, my question is, oh, that's a different one. We'll get to that later on. But yeah, interesting. Interesting indeed. 133-882 if you want to have your say this morning. Thanks to Watts Smoke Alarms. You can also text 0499-880-882. It's 9:08. Let's get into my favourite segments.

0: All right, who said what? My favourite segment we do on 4BC Breakfast. You know, those little funny moments that you share with your friends on social media. You go, oh, Mick would love this. Or Carol, she loves her NFL footballers. I'll share this with her. She likes the sport, NFL, I should have said in the first place. But anyway, they were in town last week. That much-hyped game in Melbourne between the Rams and the 49ers. Of course, the 49ers won. And I tell you what, credit to the San Francisco 49ers. They spent over a week in Australia and they really embraced Australia and they embraced the town of Melbourne. It's such a pity they just went to the worst town. Imagine that they came to a nice town like Brizzy. A couple of days on the Goldie, maybe a day visiting, you know, the crocodile zoo on the sunny coast. Imagine if they went somewhere nice. But they like Melbourne. They're also picking up on some of our slang. Like this from tight end and one of their biggest stars, George Kittle.
1: The fact that there was a sellout crowd at 10:30 a.m. on a Friday in Melbourne, just shout out to everybody who called in sick at work today. That is, they chucked a sickie and I would love a shoey. That's a beer out of a boot.
2: Yeah, I don't know what that is, but
1: it's a beer.
2: I don't drink
1: out of a boot. Once we get behind we'll do it over there.
0: We're going to do a shoey, a beer out of a boot. I mean, how boring was the other bloke who didn't know what it was? And running back Christian McCaffrey, who is one of the best in the league as well, had his experience with Aussie lingo getting a haircut.
3: I was getting a haircut a few days ago, and one of the barbers looks at me and goes, "Looks cracker." And I was like, "Sorry, what'd you say?" I didn't know what it meant. I guess that means it looks good, but that was funny. He said it again. I'm like, "Dude, I hear that every Sunday. That's awesome." And so that was good. We had a good moment, but I enjoy all the slang.
0: Well, when I go to a hairdresser, they don't ever say it looks cracker. Similar, but not cracker. There you go. I think we left a really, well, Australia as a nation left a pretty good impression on those American footballers that came over and played in the first ever regular season NFL game on the weekend. If you've got something you've seen on social media or on the telly, or if you watch game shows like me, send it to us, breakfast@4bc.com.au. Thanks to Watch Smoke Alarms. 6 to 8.
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5: In Mitchelton, there's a crash on Sanford Road inbound at Blackwood Street. Delays are back to Capera. Also a crash on Kessels Road eastbound just before Logan Road. There's got delays reaching back to Mains Road. And there's a breakdown for the Logan Motorway eastbound after Paradise Road in Larapinta off to the left shoulder. Delays on the M1 northbound, Tanimera to Slacks Creek. It's heavy on the Pacific Motorway inbound, McGregor to Tarragindi, and the Western Freeway outbound in Indooroopilly. With traffic every 10 minutes, it's Olympia on 4BC.
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0: Welcome to Monday. 133-882 is our open line at 2 to 8. You can text as well, 0499-880-882. Thanks to Watch Smoke Alarms. Top today, 25, mostly sunny, light winds at the moment, beautiful, 15.3 degrees in Newfarm. See, Brisbane hospitality operators are calling for an urgent overhaul of the city's strict ID scanning rules before the 2032 Olympics. God, we're going to do a lot before 2032, aren't we? Prominent local restaurateur Andrew Baturo says trading restrictions are stifling the local nightlife scene. Venues are being forced to turn away international tourists simply if they don't have their passport on them after 10 p.m. Baturo says even quite embarrassing to be denying entry to older patrons simply because they didn't have proper documentation. I thought you only asked for ID if you looked under 25. I thought they were the rules. Especially for a city trying to prove itself on the world stage, popular venues like the Gresham Bar and Naledum House, are pushing for more flexible 24-hour trading licences so Brisbane can properly compete with southern capitals. Despite the push, the state government has ignored recommendations from its own Nightlife Economy Commissioner to scrap mandatory ID scanning at smaller venues. It's a tricky one, isn't it? I mean, if you're a patron, you want to know you're safe. So it's kind of nice to know they know who everyone who's in there. So if trouble does erupt, there are some protections. But at the same time, do you really need to ID people who look under the age of 25? And I believe that's the standard law in Queensland. You go to a bottle of, they look under 25, ID them. I don't know why you need to do it for old buggers like myself. 133-882, after the news at 8 o'clock this morning with Chloe Affleck, Campbell Newman has turned on his former party, saying the Crisafulli government aren't up to scratch. We'll hear from him and find out why he is saying that after the news at 8 o'clock this morning. And you can have your say anytime about anything. Our open line is open, 133-882. Give us a call.
14: Sanford, Sandgate, Shayla Park, Stratty. 4BC is Brisbane. 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
15: It's 8 o'clock. Good morning. I'm Chloe Affleck. A Queensland man has been charged over alleged possession of child abuse material. Australian Border Force officials allegedly located the material on a mobile phone following his arrival at Cairns Airport on an international flight last Thursday. The 45-year-old is due in court today. An application to update a domestic violence order has been delayed by a court due to the font size on the form. A frontline officer reportedly had to shrink the font to size 8 to fit all of the crucial evidence on the applications, which is restricted to a 2-page template. Queensland Police Union President Shane Pryor has told Jason Matthews he's never heard of this happening before.
16: But to be completely honest with you, I'm not surprised. I mean, this is a judiciary in Queensland that just marches to the beat of their own drum, certainly don't represent interests of the community. They don't sentence in line with community expectations. So to say I'd be surprised is not true at all.
15: A prisoner has absconded from a jail in North Queensland. The 27-year-old man escaped from Townsville Correctional Centre this morning, with officers now searching for him. He's serving time for non-aggravated burglary. Anyone who sees him is asked not to approach and instead call police. One Nation is preparing to release its long-awaited migration policy, which involves deep cuts to temporary migrants and international students. The minor party would slash foreign temporary visa holders by more than 750,000 over 3 years. Net overseas migration would temporarily turn negative over the 3 years before settling at an annual target of 130,000. Deputy Liberal leader Jane Hume has told News 24 she wants to see more detail but does have concerns.
17: My concern here is that these numbers have simply been plucked out of thin air, that there isn't any modelling behind them. And if there is, well, why hasn't One Nation released that modelling, as the coalition will be expected to do?
15: US President Donald Trump is downplaying the latest warnings about the risks posed by artificial intelligence. One of the warnings comes from a former researcher at AI firm Anthropic, who believes there's a strong chance we could all die if the current pace of development continues. President Trump says negative forces are bringing up things that won't happen. It could be the end of the line for Homeview train station after the Logan Mayor flagged its viability. The station is flagged for a major relocation and rebuild as part of the Gold Coast Faster Rail project. However, John Raven says the station sees fewer than 90 passengers a day and is just a short distance from Beenleigh Station. Also making news, the federal government will reportedly consider restoring cuts to the fuel excise as the Middle East conflict escalates. And an Australian entrepreneur has unveiled a plan to put AI data centres on the seafloor. To finance, one Australian dollar is buying 71.6 US cents.
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15: The NRLW's regular season has wrapped up. The Broncos finished third after defeating the Warriors 52-18 and the Titans second after beating the Knights 32-20. In the English Premier League, Manchester City has defeated Manchester United in their local derby at Old Trafford. That's despite Phil Foden being sent off midway through the first half. Erling Haaland with the only goal in the 60th minute.
19: Goal for Manchester City! Has given City the lead in the derby.
15: That call on Stan Sport, and Alexander Zverev has won his second major tennis title. It's 8:04.
18: 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For the stories that matter to Brisbane, stay right here. We're live, we're local. 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
5: In Upper Macrobat, there's a crash on Kessels Road eastbound before Logan Road. Delays are back to Mains Road. Also a crash still in Mitchelton on Sanford Road inbound at Blackwood Street. Delays are heavy back to Capera. Lights are on flash on Albany Creek Road at the Leeches Road intersection in Albany Creek. Delays on the M1 northbound, Logan home to Slacks Creek and the Pacific Motorway inbound from Upper Macrobat to Tarragindi. And delays on the Bruce Highway southbound, North Flags down to Griffin. With traffic every 10 minutes, it's Olympia on 4BC.
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3: Mostly sunny over Brisbane this morning, reaching a top of 25 degrees in the city, 27 in Ipswich and 23 on the Bayside. Looking ahead, sunshine tomorrow with a top of 27, partly cloudy on Wednesday, 25, and similar conditions on Thursday. On Moreton Bay, south to southeasterly winds below 10 knots. Right now, it's 15 degrees at Newmarket. I'm Chloe Affleck. 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
0: All right, 7 past 8, 133 882 is our open line. Whatever you say on anything this morning, 0499 880 882, if you want to send us a text, or breakfast at 4bc.com.au. Thanks to Watch Smoke Alarms. The $50,000 rumour file coming up at 8:25 this morning. Last chance to get something through quickly for this morning, 7 past 8. Chris has been on the text. He said the Queensland LNP government have taken the state debt to over $200 billion and lost our AAA credit rating as a result. We now face increased repayments as a result. Can you get the Treasurer on to ask what the plan is to get the AAA rating back and not just blame everyone else? Well, Chris, I can't get the Treasurer on. That won't come on, but I will be talking to a former Premier in just a moment. Yeah, the state's credit rating has taken a hit. And one former leader isn't holding back on who it is to blame. Former Queensland Premier Campbell Newman is calling out current Premier David Crisafulli over his financial management. Campbell Newman served as our Premier of Queensland from 2012 to 2015, knows a thing or two about the state's budget. He joins us this morning to share his thoughts on the recent downgrade and what it really means for our economy. Campbell Newman, good morning.
24: G'day, Jason, and thanks for having me.
0: No worries. What is your initial reaction when you saw the news about the state's credit rating taking a downgrade?
24: Oh, look, I was very, very disappointed. And, you know, it's something that should concern every Queenslander, because ultimately it's our money that the government is looking after. And when a government spends beyond its means, then ultimately we all pay through higher taxes or reduced services. And so, you know, we now have the same credit rating, which is double A. So we've gone from double A plus to double A as Victoria. And Victoria, as we know, is a basket case. So we've got the same credit rating as Tasmania. Meantime, New South Wales and South Australia still retain theirs at double A plus. What does it mean? It means we pay more interest. And we pay more interest at a time when globally interest rates are going up, because, sadly, across the globe, governments have thrown caution to the winds as well. I mean, it's not just confined, sadly, to Queensland. It's governments are spending more, running large deficits, and the people who ultimately, you know, fund, if you like, government by buying government bonds are demanding higher interest rates. So, you know, we will be paying a lot more interest, and I can sort of demonstrate how that impacts on Queensland in many, many ways.
0: Go ahead, tell us.
24: Well, we'll try this. So the interest bill for this state over the next few years is going from $5.4 billion to $11 billion by, you know, around 2030. Now, what does that mean? Well, you know, $11 billion rolls off the tongue, but that's $11,000 million.
0: Right, yeah.
24: And to put it in perspective, the interest bill in 2029, Jason, would pay for all the Olympic infrastructure in one go, and that's in 1 year. So if I flip it around, those are schools and hospitals and police stations, and all sorts of services and infrastructure and road upgrades that aren't delivered. Instead, it's being hoovered out of Queensland to pay people globally interest on the bonds where they've lent Queensland money. So it matters. And it also matters because ultimately government will have to put up taxes and charges. And if you think you're not paying tax, well, every time you have a cup of coffee, every time you buy a litre of fuel, every time, you know, you pay your rego, ultimately we will pay more because government hasn't managed finances properly.
0: So, Campbell, some would argue, and I probably would to a certain extent, that the reason we're spending more money like drunken sailors on shore leave is because of the neglect from the 10-year Labor government. It's like spending money on hospitals and roads and whatever. I mean, is that a fair argument from Christopher Foley's government?
24: Look, there's no doubt that Queensland is a fast-growing state and needs it needs infrastructure. But you know what the Christopher Foley government's actually done, and I take you back to a commitment that the then opposition leader Christopher Foley made, I think it was in 2024, where he said, before he'd even looked at the Labor Party's budget, he said, "I'm adopting it. I will completely adopt it."
0: Well, that's a mistake saying that, right?
24: Yeah, it was a huge mistake because, you know, they have increased operational expenditure by 10% each year, which is what the Labor Party were doing. So, you know, the Labor Party at the moment are being very, very quiet about all this because it's their budget. They can't criticise yep. it. But it is reckless spending. I'll give you an example. And look, I think a lot of people know, and many don't agree with me with some of the things I've said about the Olympics. But let me be clear. I support the Olympics, but I support the Olympics as pitched to us, the community, which was we were going to use existing infrastructure. Instead, this government has abandoned the Quirk plan, former Lord Mayor Graham Quirk's plan, and we are going out just basically building new infrastructure. If I give you a particularly pointed example, is we have a perfectly good swimming centre on the northern end of the Gold Coast, which was quite adequate for the Commonwealth Games. But now, no, we've got to go and build a national aquatic centre there on Gregory Terrace. You know, we have thrown out the door any sort of fiscal responsibility, and so instead we're spending up big on the Olympics. Now, you know, I go back to your question, really, which is how should it be dealt with? Well, it's about priorities. It's about spending things on the absolutely vital things first, and sort of putting other things further down the line. And don't just take my word for it. There have been many economists in recent days who've criticised the government for what they're doing and what they're, you know, what they're not doing. And I'm afraid that when we end up with the situation where an LNP government takes the state's debt from $123 billion to $202 billion by 2029, yeah, I'm not going to sit by and be quiet.
0: As you said, though, you've
24: outrageous.
0: Got... And I get... And that's why we're talking to you today, because I know you're frustrated with it. But at the same time, you said it yourself. We're a growing state. There's so many people moving here. And, you know, tens of thousands, everyone's migrating to Queensland to get away from New South Wales and Victoria. So we do need more infrastructure. There are more costs to running this state. My concern, Campbell Newman, is revenue is falling. We've got this stamp duty hole now in the budget. Where are we going to get our money from? Like, that's $1 billion, right? Stamp duty is because homes are... sales are plummeting. Where are we going to make up that revenue? Should we look at a state-based GST?
24: Well, the answer, Jason, with the greatest respect, is not more tax. I came on to talk about the budget this morning, but okay, you're taking me to some other areas. And
0: the drop in revenue is an important part of the budget.
24: Well, it is, but to deal with the revenue situation, we can't tax our way back to prosperity. What we should be doing is making this the very best place in Australia to do business. And for my money at the moment, the South Australian Premier is leading the way on that one. Mm. Queensland should be the best place in Australia. It should have the lowest level of regulation. It should have business-friendly, low taxes. This is a government who, another crazy promise they made is to stick with the former Labor government's huge increase in coal royalties. And what have we seen? We've seen big corporates like BHP literally saying, well, we will not invest in capital works on our Queensland coal mines. That is an insane... I've personally spoken to David Janetsky about this and urged him a year or so ago to drop this silly promise. I don't know if they've heard of a thing called the Laffer Curve, but the bottom line is we're seeing it with tobacco. When you tax something to a point where, you know, you've gone too far, people stop buying something. They stop. They stop investing, and you actually see a drop in government revenues. I would urge the Crisafulli government to drop coal royalties, to mend the fences with the coal sector, and encourage a new sort of era of investment in coal in Queensland, in central and northern Queensland, because it's there. Other countries are eating our lunch right now. Another example is, why doesn't this government repeal the Labor Party ban on uranium mining? We've just had a Prime Minister, a Labor Prime Minister, do a deal with the Indian PM to sell them uranium, and yet...
0: We can't use it here. Yeah, no, I get it, Campbell. Campbell, I'm running out of time. I appreciate you jumping on today, former Queensland Premier. Not happy with David Crisafulli's financial management after the credit downgrade. I appreciate your time coming on this morning, Campbell. Have to continue the conversation another time.
24: Cheers.
0: No worries. 17 past 8. You're

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2: In Upper Mount Gravatt, there's a crash on Kessels Road eastbound just before Logan Road and delays are back to Mains Road. Also a crash still in Mitchelton on Sanford Road inbound at Blackwood Street. Delays are back to Capera. Lights are on flash in Albany Creek and Albany Creek Road, the Leeches Road south intersection. Delays on the Bruce Highway southbound, North Lakes to Mango Hill. Slow for the M1 northbound in Slacks Creek and the Centenary Highway inbound at Sumner to the Jindalee Bridge. With traffic every 10 minutes, it's Olympia on 882 4BC.
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3: If the walls of the Normandy could talk, they'd tell you they'd never moved an inch. 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
0: Welcome back to the program. 20 past 8. Top today, 25. Mostly sunny, light winds. 133-882 is our open line. 21 past 8. Helen said, Jason, we have to stop thinking more taxes of the current taxpayers if we've taxed the hilt. Look, I'm just throwing ideas out there, Helen. I'm spitballing. I'm thinking about it. And you're thinking about it. Wish someone in government would. They have to start thinking creatively and also where to cut spending. Chris says, Jason, it's Chris, Wellington Point. New taxes is not the way we need. We need to dig, baby, dig. And Campbell Newman was saying that. We need to make it more attractive. If we want to raise revenue, state revenue, we need to make it more attractive for mining companies instead of taxing them to their hilt. And I guess he's kind of cigarette excise tax. It's kind of relatable. A lot of you aren't big fans of Campbell Newman. Campbell, poor strategy, handed us two decades of Labor who ran the state into the ground. Of course, they're talking about all of the health workers or all of the bureaucrats that got the chop. But no, have a go at your former party. Go get a job at a bank and fade into insignificance. Well, that's a tough text from Daniel. Patrick says this. Where's Patrick? On this total doing from the previous ALP government and its union buddies, imagine the debt if they had to remain in power. Oh, yeah, let's not even go there, Daniel. 133-882. Kylie Minogue. She's headlining the AFL Grand Final Entertainment this year. Just quietly, side note, do we know who's doing the NRL Grand Final yet? Is it PVL doing some karaoke at halftime? I don't know what's happening there. But she's not the only VIP, apparently, making a big comeback at the MCG Grand Final Day. The other person is Sports Minister Annika Wells has just confirmed she'll be stepping back into the public eye to attend the big game.

0: No doubt there's a meeting on that week that's been hastily organised. She's been keeping a pretty low profile lately after that massive travel and expenses scandal where she had to pay back 10 grand. Ironically, some of those mistakes actually included a family flight home from a previous AFL Grand Final. Remember, she was celebrating in the middle of the MCG? Just a person of the people, Annika Wells. It really makes you wonder who is going to rack up the most expensive travel bill, the pop star Kylie Minogue or the politician. This is good. Kylie will obviously have a massive entourage of backup dancers and roadies, but Annika hasn't confirmed if her family is tagging along for the free perks again. Let's just hope the minister remembers to bring her own wallet this year instead of dipping into the taxpayer's purse. Don't know if that's going to happen or not. 23 past 8. Oh, that's Bluey. We know that theme. If you'd like to win a pass for four to Bluey's Worlds, jump on the phone now. 133-882. Must be almost school holidays if we're giving away these passes. If you'd like a family pass, we'll take caller number four right now. 133-882 here on 4BC Breakfast. The rumour file. Got some brand new rumours for you next. Here on 4BC Breakfast, 24 past 8.
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2: In Upper Mount Gravatt, there's a crash on Kessels Road eastbound before Logan Road and delays are heavy back to Mains Road. Also a crash in Mitchelton on Sanford Road inbound at Blackwood Street. Delays are heavy back to Capera. Slow for the M1 northbound in Slacks Creek. The Centenary Highway is heavy inbound from Sumner to the Jindalee Bridge and the Western Freeway outbound in Fig Tree Pocket. Delays also on the inner city bypass inbound from Hurston onto Hayland Countess Streets into the city. With traffic every 10 minutes, it's Olympia on 4BC.
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0: 27 past 8. Congratulations to Irene from Victoria Paint. 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
0: Now, we do this every morning at this time, and we've got some great rumours today. Watch Smoke Alarms. Up to 7 in 10 people don't wake to standard smoke alarm sounds. Genius uses the sound proven to wake sleepers. Rumour number one this morning comes from Inala No Care.
14: 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Friday is said to be its last day of clinical services.
0: There we go. That's not good. That's not good timing. We need to follow that up, team, see if there is some truth around that. In fact, a lot of the rumours we've been getting lately have been on the money. Rumour number two comes from copping a spray. Rumour has it Queensland firefighters were spotted watering the grass at Showground Park in Nudgee. I bet you there's lots of photos. 100% there'll be a lot of people walking their dogs going, oh, fireys with a hose. I'll get some photos of that. Is that true? I'm looking at a photo of it right now. Surely it must be some sort of practice or training. There you go. Keep your rumours coming through. 133-882 for Watch Smoke Alarms. 50 grand up for grabs. 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God, what a hard job that is. The $50,000 rumour file. 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We've got news coming up in just a moment with Chloe Affleck. After 8:30 this morning, Gary Hargrave will be joining us and we say farewell to a former 4BC respected journalist.
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17: It's 8:30. Good morning. I'm Chloe Affleck. A Townsville man has been charged in relation to the alleged possession of child abuse material. The 45-year-old was charged last week after officers allegedly located the material on a mobile phone. He's expected to face court today, with the offence carrying a maximum penalty of 15 years imprisonment. An Australian tourist who fell from a cliff at a popular destination near Bali has been identified as a Queensland woman. The 29-year-old was confirmed dead after falling around 180 metres at Kellingking Beach on Saturday. The Foreign Affairs Department is providing consular assistance to her family. One Nation claims the Prime Minister has repeatedly used his public housing background to win empathy from voters. Pauline Hanson used a podcast to suggest it was not on for Anthony Albanese's mother to live in Housing Commission all of her life. Mr Albanese launched fierce public criticism of Senator Hanson and has been backed in by a number of opposition MPs. But One Nation MP Barnaby Joyce has told Seven Senator Hanson's comments are fair enough.
18: The whole, you know, log cabin story of living in a Housing Commission home that the Prime Minister rolls out over and over again for a person who owns multiple houses, it just doesn't wash. It was interesting the first time, interesting the second time.
17: The Business Council warns tax and industrial relation laws must be overhauled to boost Australia's dwindling productivity. New research shows Australia is heading for its worst decade of productivity growth since records began. To make up for the decline, Australia will require annual growth to reach levels it hasn't sustained since the 1990s. US President Donald Trump has reiterated his support for Irish unification, but has refused to talk about Scottish independence. His comments come as the leaders of Scotland, Northern Ireland and Wales prepare to sign an agreement aimed at dissolving the United Kingdom. Belfast Live political reporter James McCarthy has told Nine the impact of breaking up the UK is unknown.
19: This is something that is an unknown. We obviously had the Scottish independence referendum just over a decade ago, and now that was lost narrowly, and ultimately people are asking, well, what would we be voting for? And I think this really puts the ball into the British government's court.
17: Australia's biggest taxi fleet operator has blacklisted 100 drivers in the past 3 months for overcharging and other misconduct. 13 Cabs and Silver Services is calling for a national register of disqualified drivers to stop them working in the industry. Also making news, a twin tower development could be built at the heart of Broadbeach before the 2032 Olympic Games. And a funeral service will be held for former police commissioner Steve Golchevsky in Brisbane today. To finance, one Australian dollar is buying 71.6 US cents.
20: Energex crews work in some tough conditions, but they shouldn't have to deal with threats and violence. Please be respectful. They're here to help. There's no excuse for abuse.
17: Top seed Alexander Zverev has been crowned champion at the US Open. Craig Gabriel is there.
21: Alexander Zverev had never won a major before this year. Now, in one season, he's won two. Zverev, who won his first at the Roland Garros 3 months ago, has now won the US Open, beating Ben Shelton 6-3, 7-6, 5-7, 6-2. The German waited 6 years for this day to come in New York because in the COVID year, he narrowly lost the final to Dominic Thiem. Now he's made up for that disappointment. The only other German man to win this was Boris Becker in 1989. Craig Gabriel, New York.
17: And controversy in the EPL, where City has defeated United 1-0 in the Manchester derby at Old Trafford. The refereeing body has admitted an error of judgment in the VAR green lighting the winning goal. It's 26-9. That's the latest news and sport.
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2: In Berrinbah, there's a crash on Arshad Drive just off the Logan Motorway, and a crash on Kessels Road eastbound before Logan Road and Upper Mount Gravatt. It's got delays back to Mains Road. Still got a crash in Mitchelton on Stamford Road inbound at Blackwood Street. That's got delays back to Dawson Parade. And the lights are on flash in Albany Creek and Albany Creek Road, the Leeches Road intersection. And delays on the Bruce Highway southbound, North Lakes to Mango Hill. And Gympie Road's heavy southbound in Castledine and Chermside. With traffic every 10 minutes, it's Olympia on 4BC.
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17: Mostly sunny over Brisbane this morning, reaching a top of 25 degrees in the city, 27 in Ipswich and 23 on the Bayside. Looking ahead, sunshine tomorrow with a top of 27, partly cloudy on Wednesday, 25 and similar conditions on Thursday. On Moreton Bay, southeasterly winds below 10 knots. Right now, it's 17 degrees at Paddington. I'm Chloe Affleck. More news at 9 on Brisbane's 4BC.
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0: 133-882 is our open line this morning. If you want to have your say on anything we're talking about today, what a beautiful day. How good is this time of the year? Top of 25, mostly sunny, light winds. As Chloe said in the news, 17.6 degrees in Springwood already. Just a ripper day. Whenever you hear the words clear skies, light winds, mid-20s, it doesn't get any better. than that. 133-882 is our open line if you do want to have your say on anything this morning. Betty is in Richlands. Good morning, Betty.
1: Good morning. How are you this morning, Jason?
0: Good. I had a rumour just before the 8:30 news this morning about a medical centre in Inala closing down. You're ringing up to confirm that?
1: I am, because I get podiatry done there, and the ladies told me that they are closing down, and the podiatry, and she said it's not just podiatry. She said it's the primary care that's going there, and they've all got to move out. And she said the ladies that work there have all got to find new jobs.
0: Oh, that's a bit sad. Is this a government facility or is it private?
1: Well, the place where it is government, it's community health, but they're not part of the government, they said.
0: Right, okay.
1: They're separate.
0: Are they moving to a new location, Betty, or they're just closing down, everyone has to find a job, as you said?
1: Well, the podiatry has moved over to Yerongapilly, but I don't know where all the other the doctors and people are going. I have no idea.
0: Okay, I appreciate you.
1: I'm surprised, actually.
0: Yeah, we have to find a new podiatrist now, Betty. Oh, no, you can move with that. Can you go to Yerongapilly?
1: No, but I have got a new one.
0: Great, good. Good look after those feet. Betty, thank you for your call this morning, and thanks for confirming it. 133-882. Tributes are pouring in for veteran Queensland journalist, producer and former 4BC presenter Chris Adams, who has passed away aged 78 following a battle with vascular dementia. Over a distinguished career spanning decades, the longtime Logie winner covered some of the world's biggest stories, from surviving a sniper attack in Somalia to reporting on the Thatcher bombing, the Azaria Chamberlain case and Princess Diana's funeral. After retiring from commercial radio, Chris partnered with his wife and fellow journalist Helen Galtz to co-author their popular historical book series Grave Tales. They loved visiting graveyards around the world. Incredible, isn't it? Following his passing, Helen has paid tribute to his extraordinary mind while calling for Australia's voluntary assisted dying laws to be expanded to cover advanced dementia patients to spare families from unbearable terminal suffering. Chris will be remembered by colleagues across the media industry as a fearless reporter, a brilliant news director and a true legend of Australian broadcasting. And I know a lot of people at 4BC remember him as a very respected journalist indeed. 133-882 is our open line. Actually, Sian is in Victoria Point. Good morning, Sian.
3: Good morning, Jason.
0: You remember... Sorry, you were going to say?
3: Yes, I was really saddened this morning when I heard that news.
0: And what are your...
3: I'm a 4BC long tragic. Back to John Miller and all those days and Peter Dick and Chris Adams. He was just a lovely, lovely gentleman. And I lived on the Sunshine Coast at the time, and his producer was Chris Haig. And I don't know how it all started, but, you know, I used to ring 4BC and they would ring me from time to time, like, you know, if the surfs were up or, you know, cyclones or anything, and I'd give them the report from the Sunshine Coast.
0: Fantastic.
3: And they'd always introduce me as Shan from Kiwana.
0: Oh, beautiful, beautiful, beautiful, beautiful. Yeah, I know he's very well respected within the walls here at 4BC as well, and it's sad that we have to report on his life ending only at the age of 78 as well, Shan. 78's way too young, isn't it?
3: Yes, he was a thorough gentleman. He really was.
0: Well, thank you for your memories of Chris Adams, former 4BC presenter, Logie Award winner as well, passing away at the age of 78 following a battle with vascular dementia.
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2: In Berrinbah, there's a crash on Arshad Drive just off the Logan Motorway. You've still got a crash in Upper Mount Gravatt on Kessels Road eastbound before Logan Road. That's got delays back to Cusack. And still a crash in Mitchelton on Sanford Road inbound at Blackwood Street. That's got delays back to Ruby Street on Blackwood Street and also back to Dawson Parade. Lights are on flash also on Albany Creek Road, the Leeches Road intersection in Albany Creek. And it's on the Captain Cook Bridge heading into the city. With traffic every 10 minutes, it's Olympia on 4BC.
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0: Yeah, welcome back to the program. It is 16 to 9. 133-882 is our open line this morning. Congratulations to Shan. I thought it was such a beautiful call we had just before about Chris Adams, our former colleague here at 4BC, and her memories of him. Let's give her the tickets to Festitalia. 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You've got me. I mean, imagine that. Just an afternoon of cannolis and pasta and a bit of pizza. I mean, how good is that? 8:45.
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0: All right, so let me just set this up for you, listeners. And I didn't read this out. This is on my screen because I didn't want to make any accusations without the man being on the line himself. But it says here, the teaser for this segment says, find out which A-list celebrity has had a secret baby with Peter Ford. Now, I don't know what to make of this. What have you been up to in your spare time?
11: Well, no, I'm not the story today. But, yeah, look, it's Lady Gaga. You know, this is one out of the here's one we prepared earlier file, yeah. Because she kept that a secret. And it goes to show you, you can keep things a secret, even if you're really, really famous, because it's emerged over the weekend that she has become a mum with her husband, Michael, who I think is terrific, by the way. He works with her and for her. But unlike a lot of famous women, they often attract men who enjoy the publicity more than the actual star.
0: Yeah.
11: But he doesn't seem to be like that at all. And so we don't have any details. She hasn't given us the sex, the name, nothing, weight, nothing. And that's not like her because she's one of those performers who very much does believe in connecting with her fans about, you know, all sorts of very private issues. But this one, clearly, she wanted to keep private. And she hasn't really been seen much since, I think it was in May. And at that time they said, oh, she's going to rest for a few months after the world tour, which was fair enough. But clearly she had something else going on.
0: Oh, and you know what? It's your child, right? So keep it. I like the fact that it's all secret. I like that.
11: Yeah, good on her for doing it, yep. And managing to do it too.
0: On the subject of great performers, Celine Dion has returned to the stage for the first time in 6 years.
11: Yeah, and by every account, she just was brilliant. A 2.5 hour show. Now, even under normal circumstances, that's a long show for that sort of performer. And she wasn't doing that in Vegas, I can promise you. But this was a comeback show, and I love comeback stories. You know, comeback concerts, whether it's Elvis or Sinatra or Judy Garland, where you bounce back and yeah. People say, you know, you're great, you're back in town. And she managed to do that. And she's got, I think, 12 more to do in Paris for this run. She's got several nights off in between them. They're obviously cautious because she is bouncing back from this terrible illness and having not done a live show for 6 years. And then she goes back again to Paris next year and does another run of 16 shows. So every critic is saying that it was, you know, jaw-dropping. There were some notes, maybe what they once were, but, you know, you'd be nitpicking if you really started to be critical.
0: And she loves to tell a good story too in a concerts too, Pete. So she loves to narrate the whole thing, which is just, again, just a sign that she's a wonderful entertainer. I did your job last week, by the way. I'm not trying to steal your thunder, but I mentioned this last week. Where the hell is Karl Stefanovic? And it seems he's still missing in action with an unseen episode of his podcast on the shelf.
11: Yes, well, you're right about missing in action. I mean, it's very odd. Everybody I know who knows him has not heard from him for several weeks, and they are somewhat concerned about him. So I hope he's okay at a personal level, but it's very odd for him to not, you know, return phone calls. And I've sent him a couple of texts. I'm certainly not a close friend, but he always returns my texts, and he hasn't been. And you're right, there is one episode of his podcast show that has never dropped, and that's with Adrian Portelli. He hasn't put up any new content onto his website or his YouTube channel for heading towards 3 weeks now. So this is very odd. The fact that there is an unseen episode, to me, makes me think there may be an injunction. I'm hearing he has had a major falling out with his executive producer, a woman called Keshni Kemp. Now, the way this is structured, Carl owns 45% of the business. She owns 45% of the business. And Anthony Bell, a billionaire, owns the other 10%. So I don't know where it's going to land, whether it's going to end up in court or whether they'll find some kind of settlement. But I'm told Carl, you know, doesn't like the business arrangement, even though he, as a grown adult, signed on to it.
0: My rumour last week, again, not cutting your lunch or anything, is it because he's possibly signed a deal with another media organisation and part of that is the podcast goes?
11: I don't think so. You'd put the unseen one up anyway, and why wouldn't you be explaining to your loyal audience why you're having a break or whatever? It's just, that's to me is the bad PR that he's conducting here, because, you know, a lot of people signed up to him when he got turfed from Nine. A lot of his diehard fans felt sorry for him and said, yeah, we want to support you. We're going to sign on for your new show. And then just to disappear overnight is odd.
0: Okay. That just goes to show I'm not as good as you with this caper, am I? So I'll just keep my rumours to myself, right?
11: It's always worth having a go.
0: Yeah, let's have a crack. Peter Ford, thank you, mate. We'll catch you next week.
11: Thanks, Jason.
0: Cheers. At least I was having a go. I was having a swing, folks. Anyway, 9 to 9, 4BC Breakfast. Coming up next, find out which A-list celebrity. Oh, no, they've had no baby with Gary Hargrave. Can we change that, please? I could just use that as the rumour all morning, couldn't I? Gazza joins us next. Find out what's happening after 9 on 4BC Mornings.
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2: In Mitchelton, there's a crash on Sanford Road inbound at Blackwood Street. Delays are back to Dawson Parade. Also some debris in Kalanga on Anzac Avenue westbound at Braes Road. Lights are on flash in Albany Creek and Albany Creek Road, the Leeches Road intersection. Delays on the Bruce Highway southbound around North Lakes and also in Mango Hill. And it's heavy for the M1 northbound in Slacks Creek. And Centenary Highway inbound is heavy from Darra to the Jindalee Bridge. With traffic every 10 minutes, it's Olympia on 4BC.
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0: 133882 is our overline for Watch Smoke Alarms. Top today, 25. Perfect day, mostly sunny, light winds. I've been a bit slow this morning on the uptake on a few things. I shouldn't have said that with Gary Hargrave in the studio. It is 18.2 degrees and absolutely stunning in Daisy Hill. Gary, I've got Monday-itis, I think. I've got some breaking news coming up about the Dolphins in just a moment.
1: No post-show kiss for me then. You know, you normally sort of embrace you and say, what a winner show. Everyone who listens to your program know that
0: I've never felt that.
1: He actually said to me the other day, listener.
0: Right, here we go.
1: He said, give me a hug. And I came over and he said, no, you know I don't hug. I mean, this is the guy.
0: I got confused.
1: this is the guy who is so out there, so personable, but no physical contact, please.
0: I think I think that should be reserved
1: for the rabbits,
0: for my wife and my kids,
1: and the rabbits.
0: Maybe Cody Walker.
1: I'm sorry. I am so sorry for you. When you said Friday morning, I won't be here Monday if the rabbits don't win tonight.
0: How many of my listeners were so excited?
1: I was waiting for the phone call all night. Say, Gary, they need you.
0: I
1: Jason's
0: think
1: Jason's got myxomatosis.
0: Listen, But, mate, I've been a long-term supporter of the Finns, the Dolphins.
1: Yeah, Finns are up, mate. Finns I'm up. So excited about where they got to on the weekend. And I'm more than a little bit happy to say that I think they can win it.
0: I think you're right. Defence wins premierships, and they've got the best defence in the competition.
1: Yeah, no, well done to them.
0: To only have 16 points put on them by the Warriors on the weekend, but more importantly, one try at home in New Zealand.
1: Yeah.
0: Incredible effort. Hey, just on that, it was a good win for the Dolphins on Saturday, but it doesn't look like everyone backed them, Gary. Looks like the team over at Channel 7 social media desk might need a quick refresher on how the NRL finals actually work. 7 News Brisbane posted a massive blunder on their Facebook page following the Knights' 20-10 win over the Rabbitohs. Their post confidently claimed that the Dolphins would be hosting Newcastle in next week's knockout semi. So they thought they were going to lose already. And we saw what happened.
1: And, of course, Channel 7 has Dolphins red as their corporate colours.
0: There you go.
1: They really
3: Fouled that up, haven't I?
0: Hey, what's coming up after 9 o'clock?
3: Mate, I'll spend a little bit of time talking about my old colleague and indeed former boss on a couple of occasions, Chris Adams.
0: Can you tell me a bit more about him, Gary? Because I never had the pleasure.
3: Chris passed on Saturday morning, and Helen, who actually was a producer here as well, and Chris was once the boss here at 4BC, but I'd first met Chris years ago, and he was a young newsreader at 4BC. This is like going back to the early 70s.
0: We've been talking about him this morning.
3: And we worked together as well at State Affair, Channel 7, up on the top of the hill. Chris and I was just looking back through notes. Chris and I were hosting in this studio the breakfast program
0: at
3: 4BC for a fortnight when I think Peter and Mary took a fortnight off, so Chris and Gary came on.
0: Nice.
3: And we were there the day that Michael Jackson died. So we broke the news about the King of Pop's passing. And that was 2009, so that's a couple of weeks ago, mate. So been around, been there, but Chris was one of the great gentlemen of Brisbane media. Certainly vigorous. There was no doubt about the vigour and the rigour associated with him as a go-and-get-you kind of journo. But he actually also was the bloke who, and through this radio station, triggered the concept of the Amber Alert for missing children. So we should not forget that he actually was the guy that drove that. A bit like a cyclone warning, but it was about this child is missing.
0: Yep.
3: Chris drove so much of that. So he was a bloke who cared about our city and our community. And he's had a bugger of the last 3 years, dementia, and fought against it, Helen tells me, for the final 10 days of his life. And we're going to miss
0: Very well respected within the walls here at 4BC. What else, mate?
3: Well, and we'll also talk about the price of fuel going up, the likelihood of it. We'll get into all of the economics of that. And, of course, the Southeast Queensland woman who's now number one on the country music charts. She's come from nothing to something pretty quickly. We'll have a chat to her a bit later on this morning.
0: That's Gary Hargrave. Keep me in the conversation going after 9 o'clock, 133-882. Thank you, Gary. This Wednesday, September 16, don't forget, Gary and I will be broadcasting live for Voice for Victims Foundation for the Climb Against Crime, a vital fundraiser to help support people impacted by crime. Myself, Gary, will be broadcasting live from the Storybridge Adventure Climb as we cheer on Carla and some of Brisbane's community leaders as they scale the bridge. You can support by donating by searching Climb Against Crime. That happens Wednesday morning. We kick that off at 5:30. Chloe's got the news now. Gary follows. Enjoy the rest of your day.
17: 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BC News.
21: It's 9 o'clock. Good morning. I'm Chloe Affleck. A funeral service will be held this morning for the state's former police commissioner. Georgia Kondek reports.
22: Steve Golchevsky passed away 2 weeks ago, aged 67, following a battle with cancer. The former top cop retired earlier this year after a brief comeback from his cancer treatment. Golchevsky was the state's most experienced officer, serving nearly 5 decades on the front line, and became a well-known figure during the COVID pandemic, overseeing border closures and airport security. In 2024, he was appointed Queensland's 21st Commissioner, but just 10 months into the 5-year term, he was diagnosed with stage 4 cancer. Police Union President Shane Pryor says he was a titan of policing.
23: He was a significant force in Queensland Police.
22: The service will commence at Brisbane City Hall from 10 o'clock this morning, with a guard of honour to take place as a final salute. Georgia Kondek, Brisbane.
21: Border Force officials have allegedly uncovered child abuse material during a search of a mobile phone at Cairns Airport. A 45-year-old man has since been charged and is due to face court today. If found guilty, he faces a maximum penalty of 15 years behind bars. One Nation says a tough approach is needed to get Australia's migration rate to a more sustainable level. The Minor Party is proposing to slash students, skilled and family visas by 750,000 over 3 years. People from 26 countries with a do not travel warning would also be banned from coming to Australia. One Nation leader Pauline Hanson has taken to social media to sell her policy.
24: Tinkering around the edges will not fix the damage. For a period of 3 years, we will deliver net negative migration by drastically cutting the number of temporary visa holders. We will take back control of who comes here and how many we accept.
21: The Business Council warns this decade is on track for the worst productivity growth on record. New research shows Australian productivity has fallen every year since 2020. The group says complex labour laws and red tape are eating away at Australia's competitive edge. Thousands of people came together for the 30th anniversary of the Bridge to Brisbane Fun Run. This year's event saw the main 10-kilometre race begin at the southern end of the Gateway Bridge and end at the Brisbane Showgrounds. Around 40,000 people participated in the event. In other news, the federal government is believed to be considering restoring cuts to the fuel excise following a widening of the Middle East conflict. And a building development could be built at the heart of Broadbeach before the 2032 Olympic Games. To finance, one Australian dollar is buying 71.6 US cents.
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21: Alexander Zverev has been crowned US Open champion, beating Ben Shelton in four sets. The Broncos NRLW side has thrashed the Warriors 52-18 to finish the regular season in third place. The finals-bound Brisbane side dominated over their international opponents with a stunning 7-try second half. Captain Tamika Upton says they worked hard to clean up their previous errors.
4: We worked so hard all week. It was pretty clear what we had to go out there and do. And obviously a little bit of a halftime chat helped and come out in that second half firing.
21: In the men's league, the Panthers have triumphed to a seventh straight preliminary final. Meantime, the Dolphins have also secured the week off ahead of their prelim match at Suncorp Stadium next week. It's 9:04. That's the latest news and sport.
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2: There's a breakdown on the Western Freeway outbound in Fig Tree Pocket and delays are heavy back to Indooroopilly. That crash is now cleared from Sanford Road inbound at Blackwood Street in Mitchelton. We are still seeing delays, though, back along Blackwood Street to Ruby Street. Some debris in Kalanga on Anzac Avenue westbound lanes at Brays Road. Lights are on flash in Albany Creek and Albany Creek Road, the Leeches Road South intersection. And it's slow on the Captain Cook Bridge heading into the city. It's Olympia on Brisbane's traffic leader, 4BC.
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21: Mostly sunny over Brisbane this morning, reaching a top of 25 degrees in the city, 27 in Ipswich and 23 on the Bayside. Looking ahead, sunshine tomorrow with a top of 27, partly cloudy on Wednesday, 25 and similar conditions on Thursday, 23. On Moreton Bay, south to southeasterly winds below 10 knots, seas below half a metre. Right now, it's 19 degrees at Redcliffe. I'm Chloe Affleck. More news at 10 on Brisbane's 4BC.

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1: Morning to you. Hope you had a terrific weekend. Did too much work in the yard. I'm feeling like I went five rounds with Mike Tyson, followed up by being in the front row of the Dolphins beating the Warriors on the weekend. You know the feeling? Let us know how your weekend went. 133-882. That's the 4BC open line. 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
1: Welcome along to the program. Monday morning, 4BC here in Brisbane and South East Queensland, 4RO in Rockhampton and Central Queensland, around the rest of our great state from Gundawindi through to Mount Isa and Charters Towers, through Longreach and Emerald, through Charleville and Kingaroy. You're very welcome on the Resonate Network. Petrol prices, they're tipped to smash previous records. This whole thing drives me crazy. Every time we talk about prices going up, guess what happens? Yep, they go up. I was actually furious with the RACQ last week saying, oh, it's going to go to $2.30. And I thought, well, there you go. We're all getting softened up for an increase. But nevertheless, an economist, Saul Eslake, will join us shortly to explain why cutting the fuel tax may actually do more harm than good to your wallet. So it seems like we've got to suck it in. See, an economist is someone who'll tell you tomorrow why what they told you yesterday didn't happen today, but Saul will join us a bit later on this hour. Cutting the fuel tax is actually on the agenda with a government that is not very popular. They're about as popular as, well, I can't say what in, you know, where, but they're not very popular, this mob. So they're thinking, oh, I know what the answer is. We'll just give you more money in your pocket by cutting the fuel tax. Well, I'd say get rid of the tax altogether. It'd be a good idea. Doesn't exactly fix our roads, does it? Anyway, cutting it will probably do more harm than good, according to Saul Eslake. We'll talk to him later this hour. A great story coming out of the southeast. She's now a chart-topping Queensland country music powerhouse. Her name is Alice Benfer. And we'll catch up with her later this morning just to talk to her about her roots, her inspiration when it comes to the bush and how she's now dominating the country music airwaves, keeping the spirit of Australia's outback alive. Wait till the government hears about that. There'll be an Alice Benfer tax. You know that'll happen. And we'll also give you a chance to win a four-person, that's one, that's Mama, that's Papa, and that's two Bambinos, to Fest Italia, to celebrate Italian culture and food and family. There's going to be 10,000 cannoli. It's all the baking, the heat. Is there a global warming footprint here, carbon footprint on 10,000 cannoli? It's happening at the RNA Showgrounds here in Brisbane this coming Sunday. Just listen out for this.
2: Rocky Rolly, cha-cha-cha. Disco dance, ritmo blu. Falsa tanque la polka.
1: We mom make him a fa-fa. Yeah. When we play that a little bit later on, that's your chance to win the four-person pass to Fest Italia. Either be there or be square. Frankly, two types of people in the world, those who are Italians, those who wished they were. We'll also have a double pass to the Good Food and Wine Show, bakers and winemakers, celebrity chefs uniting for Brisbane's most delicious weekend after Fest Italia. That's the Good Food and Wine Show, the 23rd to the 25th of October. Chloe will keep us up to date on the news. Olympia has the traffic. 133-882, thanks to Watch Smoke Alarms, 0499-880-882. 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And, of course, we are on all the socials. We're a very social radio station. Not socialists, but social. We have Twitface, TikTok, Facebook, Instagram, X. We have a YouTube channel. 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
0: Bringing you the stories that matter to Brisbane. This is 4BC Mornings. And now, Gary Hargrave comments.
1: Maybe it's just me, but serving our community as a volunteer has been very rewarding to me. I learnt this from my late mother, my late father, and I think serving as a volunteer has been rewarding to millions of Australians. You know, doing our bit, to assist others perhaps less fortunate, or perhaps those who just need a hand. This kind of volunteering has built our social fabric. I think it's part of the Australian DNA. The trouble is now our social fabric is being torn apart by those who just don't understand the importance of volunteering or take the cue that don't worry about a government will fix it. Because government is now demanding forms and fees to get permission to volunteer. We've got all these red tape, we've got all these regulations. It's killing our communities. Because big governments only want to deal with big unions, big business. They don't want to deal with big community. Bureaucrats don't want volunteers. So I think bureaucrats are wearing volunteers down with process. When you think about it, across Queensland's towns and suburban neighbourhoods, there's been this silent retreat of formal volunteering. It's quietly reshaping local social dynamics. People new to Australia say, well, I don't know, what do? How do I fit in? Well, there doesn't seem to be anything identifiable for me to do. And yet for generations, community life in this country was anchored by local halls, by progress associations, the rural fire brigades, the sporting clubs. And these bodies, frankly, ran everything, not just the specific task that their title suggests. They ran everything from annual shows to local flood recoveries. And today, so many of these legendary community institutions are faltering. And the cause is not a sudden absence of civic goodwill, but this steady creep of institutional regulation, of administrative overhead, of this risk aversion environment that's burdening everyday Queenslanders. And historically, well, our communities operated on a high trust and informal self-resilience. I mean, could you imagine the Amish in Pennsylvania trying to erect a barn with families coming together in Queensland? They have to fill in a form first. I mean, the way we used to do it was this. If a hall, local community hall roof needed fixing, local tradies, they just donated their Saturdays. If a school group needed catering, well, volunteers baked food without seeking council permits. Today, this is largely impossible. In recent decades, all these modern governance standards, public liability concerns, state regulations, they've introduced an extensive compliance layer. So everyday volunteers who step into committee roles, secretary, president, or treasurer, are suddenly expected to handle complex regulatory obligations. And these, of course, include public liability insurance. And the astronomical policy premiums demand non-stop fundraising just to keep the hall doors open or to field a weekend sports team. So basic actions are now requiring council approvals, detailed risk matrices, site safety plans, traffic management assessments, and strict environmental impact documentation. Got to sort out those plastic plates. I mean, volunteers now have to navigate what really is an inadequate blue card check when working with kids. And then, of course, you've got to navigate the workplace health and safety audits, the food handling certifications, data privacy regulations, extensive grant acquittals. You want money from government, fill in a form and wait, and then acquit it all. I get that. But where volunteers once spent their time directly helping neighbours or organising community events, many are now spending their weekends completing administrative paperwork. Of course, this regulatory burden has created quite a paradox. In an effort to eliminate all legal exposure and liability, authorities have established standards small volunteer organisations cannot sustain. They want to get rid of you. That's what governments want. You're gone. Local governments, state bodies have step-by-step taken over tasks local groups once performed independently. Got a filthy creek? Go and clean it up. No, you've got to get permission. Yet when the government steps in, it often brings all of this rigid protocols. It just discourages community initiative. I won't bother cleaning up the park, won't bother cleaning up the creek, because the government won't let me. So unpaid volunteers are routinely told all the traditional tasks, the things their parents and grandparents might have done, can no longer be undertaken without certified qualifications, without paid contractors or without clipboard carriers overseeing it from government. And I think this implicit message is sent to everyday Queenslanders is clear. You are not qualified to look after your own community without explicit permission from government. This is wrong. I want government out of my life. So we're faced with personal legal liability, aggressive risk management frameworks, dense red tape. So the simple joy of actually contributing to your town

0: from the physical work of volunteering, but because of the endless compliance demands and procedural frustration. So we've got this struggle, to fill executive roles. It's all due to the legal liability risks, the facing closure over insurance costs. So we've got high fees for families to cover, compliance, work health, safety requirements, mandatory insurance schemes, all of these things, this administrative training load, it's pulling volunteers away from the primary operational duties. All I want to do is clean up my local park and I got to fill in 15 forms. And of course, younger generations, they're already navigating cost of living pressures, demanding work hours, and they're increasingly unwilling to take on the vacant committee positions. Let's advertise. Let's get more young people involved. They're saying, no, you can keep doing that rubbish. Younger people will contribute, though, to short-term causes, you know, like, say, a post-Brisbane flood mud army. But few will sign up to unpaid governance roles carrying all these statutory risks, all this endless paperwork. So the bureaucrats are just trying to get rid of community. Community halls are quietly closing their doors. Long-standing clubs, they're winding up their operations. We're losing social infrastructure and we're losing local identity. But reversing this decline is going to require more than just a recruitment drive. The problem is within the state and local bureaucracies. They have to simplify compliance. They have to reduce insurance burdens. They have to actually trust everyday Queenslanders to lead our communities once again. Standing up for volunteers, keen to know what you think. 1-3-3-882. Thanks to Watch Smoke Alarms at 21 past nine.
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2: In Eagle Farm, there's a breakdown on the Gateway Motorway southbound and left shoulder just before the Gateway Bridge, not causing anything in the way of delays. But the lights on flash still in Albany Creek and Albany Creek Road, the Leeches Road South intersection, and some debris in Kalanga on Anzac Avenue, westbound lanes at Braes Road. It's heavy still for the M1 northbound in Snacks Creek and delays on the Western Freeway outbound through Indooroopilly to Fig Tree Pocket after an earlier breakdown. It's Olympia on Brisbane's traffic leader, 4BC.
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1: For generations, the Queensland Cricketers Club has been more than a club. 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

0: icon needs our support to secure its place in the Olympic Stadium. The Queensland Cricketers Club, Brisbane's sporting heart since 1959. 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
1: Of course, happening this morning right now, the ceremony to farewell Steve Golchewski, the former Queensland Police Commissioner. It's a big event happening in City Hall, Brisbane, which is an appropriate venue. It's a large venue. Obviously, you can fit at least 1,000 or more people in there. It's bigger than any church in town. And we do pay tribute to Golchewski and his family. I've met some of his family members over the years. This guy's been and has been part of the Brisbane community for a long time, almost five decades as a police commissioner. So we do acknowledge that that is occurring right now, the farewell, the send-off. May he rest in peace. On volunteering, Helen says, Gary, it's dreadful. I've volunteered most of my life, recently offered to volunteer at a nursing home, and I was given 12 pages of necessary information. She had to fill in 12 pages to be given a permit. I didn't fill them out, so I found other ways to spend my time doing things for other people elsewhere, but it's very frustrating, Helen. That's Helen at North Lakes, at Buster's at Deegan. Mate, you're constantly volunteering, mate. Good to know. Well done.
2: Thanks, Gary. I sort of agree with some of what you're saying, but I've also found across the organisations I've volunteered with that I think the government likes volunteer organisations. They're far more agile and cheaper than it would be to put a business or a government organisation in.
1: Yeah, I think for those sort of short-term event-triggered voluntary, I've no doubt about it. Mate, I cleaned up after the 74 floods with McGregor Lyons, going around and helping people who've had the wretched inundation of their house. So I've been around volunteering a long time, but it's now the paperwork for the treasurer, for the secretary, for the president. It's scaring a lot of people away.
2: Yeah, maybe at the corporate level, maybe where people have to jump in and manage it, and I think there's less sort of C-suite volunteers around. But on the ground, I think the numbers are staying constant or even growing. I'm with Orange Sky and Four Voices, and on the ground, we have a basic set of rules, but the main rule is make sure you look after the people that need your help and get them what they can as quick as you can.
1: Now, good on you. And so do you actually help run the organisations, or you're just simply arms and legs?
2: Oh, mate, no, I retired. I don't want to manage anymore. I'm just arms and legs now.
1: Yeah, no, well, I mean, it's so important you do, but I just simply say to you that my understanding is, and I've certainly seen it as well, that if you have anything to do with kids, you've got to fill in a blue card system, which doesn't guarantee safety for kids. If you're dealing with disabilities, you've got to get a yellow card system, which, again, doesn't guarantee anything. There's paperwork all the time, Buster, but I'm glad that you're doing your bit, mate. I think there's a lot of satisfaction out of volunteering, isn't there?
2: Oh, look, if you're having a bad day and you go and volunteer, it brings your world into perspective pretty quick, and you know that whatever your first world problem is, it's nothing compared to those living on the street.
1: Yeah, no, well said, mate, and thank you for what you're doing. That's Buster. He's trying to make a difference. My concern, though, is that it's the leadership. It's the ones that are between events. And yes, government loves the idea because all the politicians want to be photographed with the mud army. I must say, I actually despise the terminology. But the cleaning up after a flood event, the cleaning up after a cyclone, a bad storm, there's no doubt Queenslanders will always put shoulder to the wheel, best foot forward, nose to the grindstone. How anybody can work in that position is beyond me, but you know the old gag. But I think we always front up to try and make a difference. It's the keeping the organisation going between the events that's the problem. The training. You've got to do compliance training. And I've been involved with the Red Cross. I first joined them when I was primary school in the mid-60s. Lorraine and I mean, it was the Sunnybank Red Cross and have been for the last couple of decades. And we know, we see it. We don't play any leadership role, but the late Meg Arthur's OAM, I pay tribute to her on this radio station when she passed a year or so ago. She was a perfect example and indeed so many of the other leadership within that organisation. They have to do a lot of paperwork. That's because government requires that you've got to satisfy risk assessments. Private people can't just do things. You've got to actually fill in a form to get permission to do things. Try running a sports club. The public liability associated with all of that, and a lot of people, racing clubs in a lot of rural and regional parts of Queensland, it's all getting too hard. And that is an infrastructure of country Queensland that's not easily replaced. I think they need to pull back on stuff. John says, try running a not-for-profit or churches, etc. With all the insurance, the workplace health and safety forms, the sign-on forms, the blue card registrations, the safe ministry, standards training, doing on-site safety inductions, etc. It drove me nuts before I retired. I suppose we have to pay 2.6 million public servants somehow. And that's the problem. Governments keep going to find new ways to charge you for doing the stuff, for the stuff that you always did. And I know we joke about there being a tax on breathing. No, that hasn't happened, not yet, although the carbon tax, you know, what we expel out is the closest thing towards it. And a tax on peeing, you know, that'll happen next, don't you? Although I suppose urban utility charges is probably as close to a tax on peeing as you can possibly get. Governments keep trying to find new ways. So what you do is you restrict the number of people who can actually volunteer by creating all these forms, fees, income for government. Eventually people wear out, so government takes over. You can't even have a working bee in a local park without getting permission from the council. And this is somehow or other, I think, diminishing our society. I want governments to get off our back, not to find new ways to get on top of it. Keen to know what you think, 133-882. We're looking at the mess, which is the federal budget, and the Prime Minister's eyeing another cut to the fuel excise because the ongoing conflict in the Middle East, attacks in Saudi Arabia apparently been at the heart of this. Anybody attacking Saudi Arabia is mad. I've been to Saudi Arabia. They've got the greatest air force. Fantastic. But it could well push petrol prices through the roof. That's supply and demand. It's simple as that. And yet the Labor government, a senior source, says the government had an open mind to another round of expensive cuts to the fuel excise, expensive to their income. They're spending too much money, so who cares? Cut the money they're spending would be my answer. But it had to be examined amid fear within the government fuel prices could rise within cooey of the previous peak of $2.60 a litre for petrol, $3.27 for diesel. Economists, though, are raising the alarm, warning another multi-billion-dollar tax cut could actually drive inflation higher, trigger further interest rate cuts, rate rises. And Terry says we're going to get two rate rises before the Melbourne Cup. And new budget figures are showing that bracket creep has, in fact, forced Australians to pay an extra $65 billion in income tax over the last 4 years. That's why you don't have money in your pocket. Government is finding new ways to tax you. And we're getting pushed into higher tax brackets simply because pay rises are attempting to keep pace with the cost of living. And, of course, having yourself moving from, say, a 38 cents in the dollar to a 47 cents in the dollar tax is very hurtful and very discouraging. So on so many fronts, government is coming for your money, be it volunteers or workers. 133-882, thanks to Watch Smoke Alarms. Over the weekend, Saturday morning, heard the dreadful news, the passing of, well, he was a veteran every possible way. He worked at this radio station over 50 years ago. As a young bloke, a journo newsreader here with the great Lurch, Kerry Lonergan and others in the 4BC newsroom, went on to work on television, on Channel 9's Today Tonight, Channel 7's State Affair, produced umpteen amazing programs in current affairs television in this city. And I'm talking about Chris Adams, part of the 4BC family, passed away at the age of 78. If you told me he was 58, I'd believe it. Chris had this kind of marvellous, gentle swagger about him. He was a lovely bloke. But he was also a tough journo. He was acclaimed, and rightly so. Two-time Logie winner, legendary career spanning decades. And he covered a lot of stories. Princess Diana's funeral is one. Surviving a terrifying sniper attack while reporting from Somalia back in the day. He'd had a dreadful case the last 3 years, a rapid battle with vascular dementia. And his family says this robbed him of his final years. A former colleague of ours is his wife, fellow journalist Helen Galtz, and our thoughts are with you, Helen. You know that. She wishes more could be done for dementia patients, including access to voluntary assisted dying. He had a bugger of a time over the last 3 years. He just did. It was awful. They lost him really 3 years ago. In some ways, horrible to say, but it's just the reality. His passing has brought a bit of relief. But he fought for the last 9 days of his life. As they handled his pain, he fought. He fought and he fought. This is the Chris I know. He was the bloke who, I remember him coming in. We worked together here at 4BC. I worked with him at Channel 7 40 years ago, heavens above. And he came in here and he said, we've got to do something about kids that go missing. We need something that's almost cyclonic in its sound. And the Amber Alert was born off the back of efforts of people like Chris. We were hosting the 4BC Breakfast program in 2009 when Michael Jackson died. Remember that week, that fortnight that we stood in, got up early, presented breakfast on this radio program. And, of course, I'm listening to what Helen's saying. I understand what she's saying. She says those suffering from severe dementia are excluded from voluntary assisted dying. Patients with terminal illnesses like cancer can access the program. But this bloke had, and those around him had, a miserable final years. Of course, the debate is already sparking fresh calls for state parliament to rethink how we treat end-of-life care for neurological conditions. But that would be right. That'd be Chris. He would be an activist for a cause. We will miss him greatly. He was our boss here as well at one stage. But a good bloke to work with. Joy at Ipswich, you've got your own memories of the great Chris Adams.
3: Oh, Gary, when I heard that news this morning, I nearly cried my eyes out.
1: Well, I heard it Saturday morning and I did cry.
3: I didn't know, and I've had 4BC on nearly all weekend with the football and everything, and I never heard. And I used to ring Chris and all when Chris was on afternoons, I think it was, yep. And tell him about severe storms coming and sometimes politics. But he was a lovely announcer. I used to like listening to him. He made sense of everything he spoke about. And could I just pass on my condolences to his wife and family? I had no idea he was sick. I used to wonder what happened to him when he left 4BC.
1: Yeah, you've just done that, Joy, and thank you for that. He obviously 78. He was of a greater age than even me. Jason Matthews would suggest. Yeah, I get called all sorts of dreadful ageist names. I'm going to HR just about every day complaining about it, but it's okay. We think about Chris Adams, like to laugh, like a joke, but I tell you what, he loved a good story and he wanted to tell it. Thank you, Chris. Thank you for everything, for your friendship, your encouragement, for your support over many, many years. 133-882 here at 4BC. Thank you to Watch Smoke Alarms if you want to give us a call, 23 to 10.
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1: At 19 to 10, I'm going to bang on a bit about how I think government wants to destroy the concept of volunteering in Australia. You reach a point where some sports clubs don't have a clubhouse that cuts the mustard as far as the officialdom in some bureaucracies. Oh, that's not an adequate building. It hasn't got this, hasn't got that. Hasn't got disability access. I get all these things are important, but they then impose this on them in order for them to qualify for any government assistance or grants. Now, government assistance and grants comes from us, the taxpayers. We, the taxpayers. And then, of course, you get organisations that say, look, we're going to raise some funds for a great cause. Oh, you've got to have public liability insurance. And so then they find that the first few thousand, if not more, is in fact meeting the costs of insurance to run the event. And then if you want to shut down a local street, and I don't know what the current price for that is now, but I know that the old Maruka Street Festival that used to be enjoyed by a lot of people, some fantastic things happened there. They used to shut down Boat Desert Road, Maruka. Yeah, I know, it was a busy road. But this is back 25, 30 years ago. It was $5,000 to shut it down for a community event. Nobody misses you. Council, state, traffic planners, public liability insurances, all of these things, it makes volunteering and running organisations that much harder. I think government's got to get the hell off the back of everyday people. But I also think community organisations trying to generate community good deserve special treatment. Keen to know what you think. 133-882. Thanks to Watch Smoke Alarms. Well, talk about mission creep. Petrol prices, they're creeping back up. Fears that, in fact, it could smash past the previous records. The conflict in the Middle East continues on, escalates some days, draws back others. But crude oil is edging closer to $120 US a barrel. It's been sitting in the 80s and into the 90s. Now it's 120. And last time the prices went up was we actually had a supply crisis. So supply and demand dictated prices went up. You want it, you've got to pay for it. not good in a country that relies on truck transport to get everything. And there are stories now suggesting that the federal government is reportedly considering another expensive cut to the fuel excise to ease the pressure on your wallet. But will smashing the fuel tax be actually a smart move, or could it actually pour, so to speak, more fuel on the inflation fire? We've got government spending too much money now. Releasing more money into our pockets isn't necessarily sensible given the environment we're in right now. And then, of course, the Coalition's got this attack on bracket creep, rightly, I think, claiming Australians are paying billions more in income tax just to keep up with inflation. Independent economist Saul Eslake joins us now. Saul, always good to talk to you. Fuel excise up, down, sideways, it does have hairs attached to it as a concept, doesn't it?
14: Well, yes, of course. It's a significant proportion of the price that everyone pays when they go to the pump, and it gets into the prices of other things that are transported by truck to the places where we buy them from. Australians probably aren't aware that the taxes we pay on petrol are just about the lowest in the developed world, apart from the US and Canada. If people travel to Europe and they see that petrol there is at the pump somewhere, I'm guessing now near €3 a litre, that's because the tax is a lot higher, or similarly in Britain. But nonetheless, it's a significant impost. The government did halve the fuel excise at the outset of the conflict in the Middle East earlier this year because, not unreasonably, they thought it would be a short-term thing. They believed, as lots of other people did, Trump's boasts that the war would be over very quickly and that oil would be flowing freely again. Well, like many of Trump's predictions, that's turned out to be completely wrong. And it now looks as though oil prices might remain at high levels for an extended period, not only because of the increase in the crude oil price that you mentioned earlier, but also less widely recognized, what's called the crack spread between the crude oil price and the global price of refined products like petrol, diesel, jet fuel, kerosene. That has also risen substantially. And unlike the oil price, which, as you said, came down to, in fact, below $80 when we thought the conflict was over, that has remained at high levels because there's a shortage of refining capacity around the world now. And that's not going to go away. So I think the world and Australia is probably going to have to come to terms with the fact that petrol prices are going to be higher for quite a long time. And I'd argue that if that's right, then a short-term fix like the cut in the petrol excise, which we had for 3.5 months or so, is not the right thing to do. I mean, first of all, it's expensive. Remember that when the government first announced the cut in the fuel excise, it budgeted that it would cost, along with the abolition for the time being of the road user charge for heavy vehicles, $4.25 billion, and that was for a 3-month period. Now, if you would do it for a whole year, you know, you're talking about something north of $16 billion, which is, you know, a serious blowout in the government's budget deficit. It would, as you said, be putting money back into people's pockets, which they would spend at a time when the Reserve Bank is trying to slow the rate of growth of total spending in the economy in order to keep a lid on inflationary pressures. So if the government were to go down that path, it may well be an example of what I and some other economists have said before, that what the government giveth by way of tax cuts or cash handouts in the name of relieving cost of living pressures, the Reserve Bank will take it away in the form of higher interest rates.
1: No doubt about it. And Saul, I guess this is kind of a point of contention for me. Government's got to cut its spending. The problem is that they see this as income to government. They don't actually offer an offset, which responsible governments should do, saying we've got $16 billion coming in less this year, so we'll spend $16 billion less. In other words, find savings. They're not doing that. Government keeps finding new ways to spend money they haven't got. They're borrowing more, which, of course, means tax further down the track that people have got to pay in order to pay off the loan. So there's so much heat in the economy because of government expenditure, not just private sector investment.
14: That's true. That's absolutely true, Gary. And I would add that it's not just the federal government.
1: No.
14: It's state government.
1: Absolutely.
14: Of course, your listeners will know that Queensland had its credit rating downgraded on Friday. And while most of the reason for that is attributable to the previous Labor government that went on a big spending spree, nonetheless, the current government has done nothing since it came to office to reverse that. And indeed, in the most recent Queensland budget, it had new spending of $4.5 billion over 4 years to 2028-29, including $2.5 billion of new spending in the current financial year. So, you know, this is a kind of bipartisan policy failing of governments to keep spending money and not find ways of paying for it.
1: Exactly right. No, I think that's right. And they're talking about it on their 50-cent fare bus and train rides here in the southeast, let me tell you. Now, what about income tax? We pay too much. Bracket creep means that people were paying a certain amount last year might be paying more this year. You get a pay rise, more goes to government. This has got to change. They've got to amend this, surely. Even pension recipients, I don't believe the deeming rate's been revised. So people are losing more of their pension every time they earn an extra dollar from somewhere else. This has got to change, Saul.
14: Well, I've certainly been a long-term supporter of reducing our reliance on income tax, which is amongst the greatest in the world. We rely on income tax. And I'm also an advocate, perhaps a bit more controversially, of paying for that by raising the rate and broadening the base of the GST, which at 10% is one of the lowest of any country that has a GST. And it only covers about 50% of spending compared, for example, with New Zealand's GST that's 15% and covers about 90% of spending. And in most European countries, the GST is 20% or higher and covers a broader range of goods and services than ours does. One big problem, of course, with that is that no federal government is going to cop the odium of making most things more expensive, bear the financial burden of compensating up to a third of the population, pensioners and the like, for having made things more expensive, and then the states get the political kudos for spending all the money.
1: Yeah.
14: So as Michael Brennan, who used to be the chair of the Productivity Commission and now runs the E61 Institute, has a very good piece out today saying that we need to break the nexus.
1: We do.
14: Revenue from the GST and payments to the states and territories. He says that also potentially offers a way out of what I've described as the worst public policy decision of the 21st century, the corruption of the GST distribution system that is now giving Australia's richest state, Western Australia, $6 billion a year more than it needs to provide the same level of services to West Australians as all Australians get from their state governments. And, breaking that nexus might be a way out of that, as well as opening the door to the kind of tax reform we need to address our appalling productivity performance, which is, of course, the main reason why people's living standards have been stagnating over the past decade.
1: Yeah, well done. Well said. You nailed it. Thank you so much for your time, Saul Eslake, independent economist. Don't think he gets many Christmas cards. Neither do I understand why. He's calling it as he sees it. 133-882. It's 8 to 10.
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16: In Salisbury, there's a crash on Evans Road at Industries Road, and there's some debris in Kalanga on Anzac Avenue, westbound lanes at Braes Road. A little bit slow for the M1 northbound around Thacks Creek. Delays also on the Mount Lindsay Highway northbound in Boronia Heights, and Beaudesert Road slow in both directions through Callanvale and also in Acacia Ridge. Delays also on Gympie Road both ways through Astley and mainly southbound around Chermside. It's Olympia on Brisbane's traffic leader, 882 4BC.
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1: At 5 to 10, Saul Eslake says, increase the GST to 15%, so does Patrick, so does a bunch of other people. But it's interesting that Saul Eslake says, make it broader across 90% of every transaction. Now, there was something in that because I voted, when this was introduced, the new tax system, I voted for the GST across everything, food included. It got butchered in the Senate. The money was given to state governments to spend as they saw fit. So the feds are not heavily invested in whatever happens to the GST because all the money goes to the states. Now, I'd be happy to run with that if there was a lowering of income tax, if everybody above a certain age got access to the age pension, there was none of the kind of stress and strain that pensioners are put through. So there's got to be big reform. Who's going to be brave enough to do it? Do you want the GST up and income tax down? Let me know. 1-3-3-882. It's 4 to 10.
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1: To GST or not to GST, that is the question. And plenty of comments coming in, more of those comments, some calls as well, 133-882 coming up next hour. And a rundown of what's happening in Canberra.
15: Beenleigh, Bracken Ridge, Bowen Hills, Boondall. 4BC is Brisbane. Four BC News.
4: It's 10 o'clock. Good morning. I'm Chloe Affleck. The funeral service for former Police Commissioner Steve Golshevsky has just begun at Brisbane City Hall. Golshevsky died at the age of 67 following a battle with cancer. He served nearly five decades on the front line. The federal government warned One Nation's immigration policy would smash key industries and businesses. The Minor Party has pledged to cut 750,000 students' skilled and family visas. Business groups, the university sector and farmers warn the policy would hurt economic growth. Senior Labor MP Patrick Gorman claims the idea is no more than a thought bubble.
5: After 30 years of promising this migration policy, Senator Hanson and her Conservative colleagues would have a very carefully costed, very carefully modelled policy, but what's becoming increasingly clear, this policy is terrible and it will result in business closures.
4: Key business groups argue federal tax policy, industrial relation laws and red tape is strangling the economy. New data produced by the Business Council shows Australia is on track to deliver the worst decade of productivity on record. The organisation says unless more is done to grow the economic pie, the country will go backwards. Opposition leader Angus Taylor is urging the Albanese government to heed the warnings.
6: Productivity has been in free fall in this country. We haven't had it. And the reality of that is that we see that prices are going up faster than incomes. Well, we need an Australia that gets back to incomes going up faster than prices.
4: A recent spike in fuel prices has sparked fears the cost of crude oil could surpass record levels. While it's believed the federal government is considering another cut to the fuel excise to ease the burden, there are concerns the move could further drive up inflation. Independent economist Saul Eslake has told Gary Hardgrave it'll do more harm than good.
14: First of all, it's expensive. Remember that when the government first announced the cut in the fuel excise, it budgeted that it would cost $4.25 billion. And that was for a three-month period. Now, if you would do it for a whole year, you're talking about something north of $16 billion, which is a serious blowout.
7: Maritime Safety Queensland has issued a reminder to boaties to be safe on the water as they launch their spring safety blitz. Unsafe riding, speeding and life jacket non-compliance will be the key focus of their operation. Officers will be out in force conducting targeted patrols in waterways across the southeast. In finance, the All Ords have opened up 3 points at 8,923. One Australian dollar is buying 71.6 US cents.
8: Energex Cruise work in some tough conditions, but they shouldn't have to deal with threats and violence. Please be respectful. They're here to help. There's no excuse for abuse.
7: The Dolphins have had a week off to prepare for their prelim match next week after beating the Warriors over the weekend. The Finns will ghost either the Sharks or Roosters at Suncorp Stadium next Saturday. Meantime, the Penrith Panthers have marched into a seventh straight preliminary final, beating the Roosters 19-12 in their qualifying final at Combank Stadium. Nathan Cleary kicked a field goal to push his side in front,